0: hope you know I wouldn't have had anything to do with him if I'd known.
1: You'll still have to answer some questions. As I explained, there's some doubt about how Frank got out.
0: Well, you got me. He turned up here in the Carney, and I hired him. That's all I know.
1: Mm-hmm. You've always been with the carnival?
0: Yeah, for years. What makes you ask that?
1: When I was standing in the crowd outside, I asked some of the other performers about you. None of them seemed to know much.
0: Oh? You ask at the front office?
1: Not yet. I imagine the district attorney will see to that.
0: The DA?
1: I told you his disappearance could have become very serious.
0: Oh, sure. Well, tell me, how did the DA find him here?
1: He didn't. I didn't.
0: Oh. Then he don't know you found him yet.
1: Not yet. My job is to see that he gets back.
0: Sure. Well, you can count on me, Gresham. Like I said, he turned up and I hired him. That's about all I know.
1: He looks thinner than when he was at the hospital. Has he been well?
0: You got me. He seemed to want to be alone, so I didn't bother him much.
1: I see. They're taking a long time.
0: The crowds are crazy about him. He'll quit in a minute. Joyce handles the questions for him.
1: Amazing. I had a hunch I'd find him in a place like this. That's why I looked in that magazine.
0: Billboard?
1: Yeah.
0: Yeah, you tell me. Hey, you know, it's hard for me to believe.
1: What is?
0: Oh, that he could, well, have a couple of screws missing. He's such a simple guy.
1: His mind isn't.
0: He's sure nuts about figures.
2: You, sure you won't have a drink?
1: No, not now.
2: Just cheap whiskey. I don't usually go for drinking myself. Take a bottle like this and...
0: Simple-minded jerk. How do you like it now, huh? Come on, you're lousing up the chair.
3: Come on, Frank. We gotta change him. Ow!
0: Hey, don't just stand there. Help me do something with him.
4: That's my friend.
0: You keep out of this, Frank. Joyce, lock the door.
3: What did you do to him?
0: I hit him with the bottle. Now, will you lock the door?
4: Mr. Gresham is my friend. I think if I'm
0: Shut
4: hungry,
0: up.
4: You'll...
0: I don't want to hear another word out of you. Joyce?
3: I'm locking it.
0: All right, all right. Now put Frank in his closet.
3: What?
0: You heard me. Put him in and lock it. Go on.
4: Not now. I want to stay with my friend.
0: Go with Joyce, Frank. Go on.
3: Come on, Frank. In here.
4: Please?
3: Amo, I can't.
0: Frank,
3: please.
0: Frank, get in there. You want a belt in the teeth?
4: No.
3: In here, Frank. That's good.
0: And don't make any noise.
3: Any more orders, mastermind?
0: Now, don't get smart.
3: Smart? When you just hit him over the head?
0: You think I'm going to let him take Frank back after all my work?
3: He'll only find you again, Amo. I told you this was no good.
0: Oh, look, this creep was on his own. All I got to do is change my name. And Frank's, too.
3: What happens when he comes to? You going to keep hitting him the rest of his life?
0: I don't have to.
3: Why not? Do you think he'll ever come... What do you mean?
0: The rest of his life is over, kid. He's dead.
5: I'm sorry, Harrington. I was so shocked when you told me it was Roy Gresham. I didn't get all the facts.
6: You know how you feel, Chief? I couldn't believe it either.
7: Harrington, you said he died from a blow on the head?
6: Yeah. Doc Hogan's got him downstairs in the morgue now. Mm-hmm.
5: Where was his body discovered?
6: In a boxcar.
7: What?
6: Yeah, in a boxcar on the railroad side, Miss Miller. Switch out about 10 miles out of town.
5: His death occurred there?
6: No, I doubt it, Chief. There weren't any signs of fight or anything. It's more like somebody killed him and then threw him in the empty car.
5: Yes, well, we'll know more when Dr. Colgan's through. How about his effects?
6: Everything was on him. Keys, identification, billfold.
5: How much money?
6: About $40. Stuff's all coming up in an envelope.
5: Jewelry?
6: Yeah, watch, ring, the usual.
5: I see. Well, robbery is pretty well ruled out, then.
6: I think so.
5: Yes. Get the state hospital on the phone, will you, Miss Miller?
7: Oh, sure, right away, Chief.
5: I asked Gresham if Frank Kent could turn violent.
6: And he said if the right things happened.
5: Yes.
6: I wonder if they did.

0: him? She even got him into his tuxedo yet?
1: He goes on in another hour.
2: Emil, I'm scared.
0: You what?
1: All right, shut the door.
0: The door. Never mind, Frank. I wasn't talking to you.
1: I said shut the door.
2: Yes, Emil.
0: Now, there's nothing to be scared about, Joyce. You saw the papers this morning. They barely mentioned that bum from the hospital.
2: I mean here. This isn't a carny anymore, Emil. This is a nightclub.
0: Hey, you're telling me. $40 a night.
2: The police will be looking for Frank. Don't you see that? More than ever now.
0: So what?
2: So what? When they find Frank, they'll know about that man.
0: Ah, you think I'm a dope? You think I ain't got that squared away?
1: Joyce.
0: Shut up. Look, kid. Who was looking for Frank? Gresham, wasn't it?
1: Mr. Gresham.
0: Shut up or I'll throw you in the closet. What if they do find him?
2: But
0: who will they think killed him? Me? Or a nut who escaped?
3: You mean you're going to tell them Frank killed him?
1: Mr. Gresham...
0: I'm telling nobody nothing. Chances are it'll be a long time before they find us.
2: But if they do, what then?
0: They'll assume Frank conked them. It's natural.
1: Mr. Gresham is dead.
0: We know that, Frank. You're my money machine, kid, and I'm keeping you turned on full.

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4: Yeah.

0: when the doctor out of the hospital calls, let me know, Miss Miller.
1: All right, I will, Chief.
0: I've asked for a full report on Kent's condition.
1: Uh-huh.
0: At least if we understand his illness, we'll know what to expect.
1: And where to find him.
0: Yes, I'll get that.
1: Oh, all right.
0: Maybe the doctor. Yes?
2: Chief?
0: Harrington.
2: I got news.
0: Where are you?
2: About 2 miles from that railroad site.
0: Oh, where Gresham's body was found?
2: That's right. I found a carnival playing a field out there.
0: A carnival?
2: Yeah, yeah, Chief. This falls right into our lap. Remember that half a ticket stub we found on Gresham?
0: Yes, yes. Did you trace it?
2: Yeah, sure, through the printer. Gresham got it when he paid admission to this carny last night.
0: A carnival. Of course, of course.
2: Well, sure, you can just about guess the rest.
0: Yeah.
2: Frank Kent was in the sideshow here until this morning.
0: Yes, who with?
2: Oh, a guy named Emil Hudson. And a dame.
0: Emil Hudson?
2: Yeah, that's right. Why, the name mean anything to you?
0: Yes, yes, it means plenty, Harrington. His name is on the personnel records of the hospital.
2: Huh?
0: Yes, he used to work there.
2: Oh, brother, this is really narrowing down.
0: Well, all right, let's finish it then. Can you get a lead on where they are now?
2: Well, see, we're stymied there.
0: Yes?
2: Looks to me like the three of them pulled out for good.
3: Joyce.
1: Sit still, Frank. Now fix your tie.
3: Mr. Gresham...
1: Don't keep mentioning him, Frank.
3: He's my friend.
1: Yeah, I know.
3: Mother, I want to introduce my friend.
1: What?
3: He wants me to walk to school with him, Mother. May I?
1: What are you talking about?
3: If I walk with my friend, they can't laugh at me. Not if I'm with him.
1: Sure. Sure, now, hold still. You go on in half an hour.
3: Don't laugh at my friend, Mother. Please don't.
1: There. Now you look okay.
3: Mother?
1: Look, now snap out of it, will you?
3: You're laughing, Mother. Don't.
1: What?
3: Stop, I said.
1: Frank, let go of me. Frank,
3: stop
1: no.
3: It. Stop
1: Frank,
3: it.
1: Frank, help! Help! Help me! Get me out of
3: don't
1: here.
3: Laugh.
4: Get him all excited for. Are you nuts?
1: He tried to kill me.
4: Relax, I said. Relax.
3: Don't hurt me, Mother. Don't.
4: Wait a minute. Slam the door.

0: telephone, won't you? I'll call back.
1: Yes, thank you.
0: Yes, that's right.
2: Yes, I have that.
1: Information.
2: Yes.
1: That's right.
2: Yes, thank you. No, that's all we need. Right?
1: Chief, nothing so far.
0: Me neither.
2: That's all right. We're finished.
0: Finished?
2: What? Yes, almost finished, Harrington. Get your things, Miss Mitter, and you too, Harrington.
0: You got what we want,
2: Chief? Oh, I'm sure of it. Now let's

0: Well, this is quite a change for me, Harrington. I don't get to nightclubs very often.
1: No, me neither, Chief. Not even on a visit like this.
2: Oh, Chief, he's coming out on the floor.
0: Oh, yes, I see. All right, Harrington, you'd better take your station over by the wall.
1: Right. See you in a minute.
2: I hope so.
3: Have a problem?
4: This gentleman has a problem. May I have the numbers, please? Are you ready, calculator?
3: Ready?
4: 6, 7, 9, 6.
3: Repeat that, please.
5: 6, 7, 9, 6.
4: Multiplied by 7, 8, 9.
5: Times 7, 8, 9.
3: The answer, please.
5: The answer is 5,362,044.
3: Oh. Oh. I thank you. May we have another question, please? You, sir?
0: Yes, I have a question.
3: Go right ahead, sir. The human calculator never fails. May we have it quiet, please? No. Go ahead, sir.
0: My question is, who killed Roy Gresham?
3: Wait a minute.
0: Who killed him, Frank? Tell me, quickly.
6: Amo, stop him.
7: Stay put, sister. I'm right behind you.
0: Frank?
8: Amo killed him. Amo hit him.
0: Shut up.
7: All right, boy. Just stand where you are.
0: All right, just stay at your tables, ladies and gentlemen. This is all part of the show. Brophy's at the door, Miss Miller. See that he takes charge of Frank.
2: He's all right, Chief. He isn't moving out of his chair.
3: Let go of me, you clown. What are you trying to do?
2: Amo, make him stop.
0: All right, take them out the side, Harrington. Come on, both of you. This show is over.

0: Well, there's one good thing, Chief.
1: Yes?
0: Frank is back in the hospital.
1: He certainly is, and under good care once again, Miss Miller.
2: Yeah, so are Joyce and Emil. Under our care. Real special.
1: Yes, Joyce didn't stand up very well under questioning, did she, Harrington?
2: No, I'll say she didn't. She even handed us the bottle Emil used to kill Gresham. Complete with fingerprints.
0: Well, Chief, actually, you didn't need Frank's statement at all, did you?
1: No, Miss Miller, but it helped to unnerve both Joyce and Emil. That, and it gave them no chance to get together on their stories. And that's why she broke down so readily.
2: Oh, it was a cinch. After that ticket stub led us to the carny, all we had to do was phone nightclubs until we found one that had just booked a mental act.
1: Yes, Emil boasted that he'd put Frank into a nightclub, Harrington. And some of the carnival people were only too glad to give us that suggestion.
2: Yeah, some suggestion. We find them waiting for us. Well, Frank sure got a mind, all right. I'm glad he's got a good care now and in a place where he belongs.
1: Ladies and gentlemen, we are happy tonight to join the San Francisco Junior Chamber of Commerce and station KNDC in naming our first honorary Mr. District Attorney. He is 15-year-old Alvin Julian of Sequoia High School in Redwood City, California. Alvin, at great personal risk, lowered himself into a narrow drain pipe to rescue a 13-month-old baby that had fallen 10 feet into the pit. Our first honorary Mr. District Attorney, Alvin Julian. Information on how you can become an honorary Mr. District Attorney can be supplied by the station.

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You know, ladies and gentlemen, in each of us somewhere there exists fear. A clever criminal realizes this, and often he can twist that fear into tragedy. We encounter such a man in next week's highly dramatic case of Scared to Death, and I urge you to join us for it. Until

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2: The names of all characters in tonight's dramatization are fictitious, and any resemblance to names of living persons or actual places is purely coincidental. Our stars were Jay Johnston in the title role, Len Doyle as Harrington, and Vicki Vola as Miss Miller, with music by Charles Paul. The program was produced and directed by Edward A. Byron and written by Robert J. Shaw. Mr. District Attorney was originated by Phillips H. Lord. And remember, Sal Hepatica for the smile of health, Vitalis for well-groomed hair. Sal Hepatica, Vitalis. Fred Utell speaking for Bristol Myers, who invites you to tune in again next week for Mr. District Attorney.
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20: Crime does not pay.
21: Sure, I like you a lot, Happy. I like the way you laugh all the time, too.
22: Yeah? I like to laugh. I have fun. Lots of it.
21: I don't think your kind of fun is nice fun, though, Happy.
22: What gave you that idea, baby?
21: It's your eyes, Happy. You don't laugh in your eyes.
22: You'll get used to me, baby. You'll have to. On account of you saw me in Cottonmouth with the rifle, see?
21: But you said it was for hunting.
22: Sure it was for hunting, sugar. You don't think that jerk across the street just dropped dead, do you? From lead poisoning, maybe?
20: In the interest of good citizenship and law enforcement, we present Crime Does

0: workings of organized crime are far more complicated than most people realize. Not only is the nation divided into districts, each with its own administration, but the large cities are split up that way as well. And any boss in any district may request help, at a price, of course, from any other boss, to settle his present difficulties. That's how it happened that Happy Dick Davis, specialist in executions, went south for the winter. Happy took the train. He felt flying was too risky for himself. And in due course, he was met at the station and driven to the local headquarters.
1: Here he is, boss. Happy Dick Davis himself. In person.
2: As ordered, boss. As ordered.
3: Glad to see you, Happy. Sit down. Smoke?
2: Don't mind if I do.
3: Stop talking, Happy. How do you operate?
2: Depends.
3: On what?
2: Situation. If I can get in close, I like to use a piece of sash cord. The distance, I like a rifle with a telescopic sight.
3: Kind of noisy, a rifle.
2: Not with a silencer, it ain't.
1: I told you, boss. What a man.
2: Thanks.
3: What's your plan for here?
2: Who's the character you want?
3: Name Cedar Stone. A stoolie.
2: Stoolies die slow up north.
3: And we got no time. This bum has talked one of our best men into a 10-year rap. Federal, too. He's got to go. And quick.
2: Who's the finger man?
3: Cartwright here. He'll show you.
2: Okay. Your pal, C.D. Handy?
3: Cotton?
1: I know where to find him.
2: Okay. Let's ride. One thing, though.
3: Yep.
2: Why'd you send for me?
3: Not that it's any of your business, but we wanted somebody from out of town. All my trigger boys are shacked up with perfect alibis this minute. They're staying that way until the job is done.
2: Telephone them, boss. Tell them they can come out of the woodwork tonight.

0: Not much of a town you got here, Cottonmouth.
1: We do all right. 40,000 folks. 13 schools, 4 movies, 2 libraries, and 87 churches.
0: Well, what for all them churches?
1: Nothing else to do Sundays is all.
0: What do you do for fun?
1: We'll show you when the job's done.
0: It ain't gonna get done walking the streets like this.
1: Seedy hangs out in a couple of these pool rooms. He'll be all along soon.
0: Oh. Why do they call you Cottonmouth?
1: The Cottonmouth is the snake with the most poison in the swamps around here. Take it for yourself.
0: I get it. Look, if I'm supposed to do this job alone, are you going to tag along after we find this jerk?
1: Yep.
0: What for?
1: Boss's orders.
0: Why?
1: He says you laugh too much.
0: You guys don't trust nobody, do you?
1: Nope. Especially strangers.
0: Uh-huh. What about your alibi?
1: Airtight. She'll swear on a stack I was with her. She'll wish it was true.
0: Tomorrow night. That's a promise.
1: Thanks, pal. You know, one of these days I'm going to marry that dame. Hey, look at that.
0: Huh?
1: Seedy.
0: Which one?
1: In the cap. Case in the movie.
0: Oh, I see. Kind of scrawny. Shouldn't be no trouble.
1: Oh, he's going inside. Imagine he's going to the movies.
0: Come on.
1: Hey, you going after him in there?
0: Yeah, I want to blow this dump. All them churches must have funeral parlors attached.
1: But the joint will be packed. They got a western.
0: All the better. I'll get him with the rope and we'll get out before anybody knows nothing. After they find him, it'll be a mob scene. Nobody will remember nothing.
1: Brother, you sure know your business.
0: Yep, that's why the price is high.
2: How many did you wish, please?
0: 2, baby. You for me and a friend of yours for a friend of mine.
2: I meant tickets, big boy.
0: So did I, till I caught the looks in your lamps, kid.
2: Say, you must be from out of town.
0: How'd you guess?
1: Hey, if we're going in, Happy, we better get...
0: My friend here is afraid he missed the shooting.
2: Here you are. 7 cents, please. Thank you, sir.
0: Don't mention it. 70 cents for 2. Cheap down here. Come on, Cotton. Did you see your pal, Seedy? Looking at the cheesecake and the pictures in the lobby here? He just went in this minute. Come on. 2 tickets, right here.
1: There he is. Turn down the aisle. Hey, that's a break. He's sitting on the aisle in the last row.
0: Is it? How can I reach him with the rope? Why do they build these walls back at the last row?
1: Keeps out drafts, I guess. What do we do, Happy? Wait till he comes out?
0: No. I want to get this job over with. Hey, that ought to do it.
1: What ought to do it?
0: A fire axe. There on the wall. Hold everything.
1: Hey, Happy, don't try it.
0: Nice heft to this. 1 clunk and boom.
1: Happy, if you miss.
0: I ain't gonna miss. Now watch this. This is gonna be a cinch.
1: Hap, look out. He's getting up.
0: Oh, for the love of Mike.
1: The dope must have seen another seat down front.
0: Yeah, of course. All my life I wanted to do a job with a fire axe, and now the jerk has to be a movie house seat jumper.
3: Oh, you didn't get him. This time.
0: Right. First time I ever had anything like that happen to me. This job must be a hoodoo.
1: Could happen to anybody, Hap. You work out of this world, or you don't miss a trick.
0: But I'll miss my train if I keep shooting the breeze.
3: Train? What train, my friend?
0: Next train, north. Sorry, boss,
3: I paid good money for this job.
0: You'll get a refund. My outfit guarantees delivery or your money back.
3: I told you I wanted this thing taken care of now. Seedy's got to be put away.
0: Not by me.
3: By you.
0: Any ideas on how?
3: I have. Well, never mind your newfangled ideas. Cottonmouth will get you a car. You can park in front of Seedy's room in the house and let him have it first thing in the morning. If you haven't got a piece, I'll give you one.
0: Uh-uh. No cowboy jobs for me. Too many things can happen.
1: Cowboy jobs?
0: Yeah. Fire away, car and gear, take the corner on 2 wheels. Hi-o, silver. Uh-uh. Not me. No cowboy jobs. That's out.
3: You got a better idea, son?
0: Sure I have. What's across the street from Seedy's place?
1: Another room and house? What else?
0: Good enough. If we can't get a front room, we'll use the roof. You see, pals, my favorite piece of luggage for a trip like this is the sweetest Springfield 3030 you ever saw, complete with telescopic sight and

0: Hello, Mr. Davis.
1: Why, you kid?
0: My name's Selma. I told you that, Mr. Davis.
1: Yeah, and mine's Happy. I told you that.
0: I know.
1: Then why don't you use it, baby? Stop being so formal.
0: My ma always told me to call a man friend, mister. It's more polite.
1: Didn't your mother ever tell you about coming into a fella's room by yourself and closing the door?
0: Ma tells me about that every day. But you're not just a room, Happy. You're from New York.
1: Come here, baby. How old are you, Selma, baby?
0: 21. Why?
1: Well, because, kid, it's a rule up where I come from that you always ask the landlady's daughter her age before you kiss her. Like this.
0: Oh, Happy. I'm so happy.
1: That's me, kid. Happy makes them happy, coast to coast. You know, kid, this is about the best layout I ever volunteered for.
0: Volunteered for?
1: Didn't I tell you? The firm I work for always gives us salesmen a chance to volunteer for a tough territory to show how good we are. We make good, we get a bonus. I usually volunteer, and sister, you ought to see my bank account.
0: Well, if you're a salesman, why do you stay here all day and play with that rifle?
1: Just waiting for my customers. And thought maybe I'd get a little hunting in.
0: Oh, it's late for the season now.
1: I like to explore the territory, that is. Give us another kiss, baby.
0: Ma says I should always watch my step.
1: Oh, she does, huh?
0: What's that funny thing on the end of your rifle?
1: Oh, that's a recoil absorber, like they had on big tank guns during the war. Saves my shoulder from the recoil.
0: That must be a mighty powerful rifle, Happy. There ain't nothing hereabouts but rabbits, maybe a deer.
2: Oh, beg your pardon, miss.
0: Oh, that's pretty all right.
1: How are you, Mr. Jackson? Happy to see you so soon. Selma, this is the customer I was telling you about.
0: Oh, well, excuse me. Ma'll be wondering anyhow. Happy to know you, Mr. Jackson.
2: Same here, miss. Who's the dame?
1: Landlady's daughter. Well, what's cooking?
2: He'll be out in a minute. I was up on his landing. Heard him tell his wife he needed cigarettes, so I came right over.
1: Great. Well, the windowsill makes a perfect rest for the rifle.
2: Where do you want me, Happy?
1: On my left, behind. Where you can see, but you won't get in my way.
2: Okay, here?
1: Okay. Perfect. The telescope puts that doorway right in this room. That him?
2: No, no. Not yet.
1: Huh.
2: That's him, Happy.
1: That's his last cigarette he's lighting. Like the top sergeant says, squeeze the trigger.
2: Out of this world, Happy. Beautiful. Boy, ain't a silence or something?
1: Yep. Clean. Right between the eyes. Come on, Cottonmouth. Let's blow. The back way. This neighborhood ain't going to be healthy for us in about 10 minutes.

0: A man quietly and silently dead in a doorway attracts much less attention than one would believe. Happy Davis knew this and took full advantage of it. Thus, Happy and Cottonmouth were safely and gaily celebrating their achievement in the Big Shot's quarters by the time the first sirens announced the arrival of the police at the scene of the crime. And it was almost three quarters of an hour after Seedy's death that Sergeant Taylor of the local homicide squad straightened up from bending over
1: the body and said... Come on, get back there. Come on, get back.
2: All right, Hall. Guess we've done about everything we can at this point.
3: Looks like it, Sergeant.
2: Simpson?
1: Yes, sir?
2: You got good clean prints from the body?
1: Yes, sir, but there's no doubt of it. He's Seedy Stone, all right. Another stoolie they caught up with.
2: There are plenty more where Seedy came from, but we can't let him get away with this. He'll feel too free with the others, so we got work to do.
3: No weapons around here. I got the boys checking sewer gratings up and down the street.
1: Sure, a neat job. One hole right between the eyes.
2: I wonder now. From the way he fell, he was facing the street.
3: Usual finger job. He came out of the house, stopped on the doorstep. He was pointed out. They let him have it. Off they go. Any stolen cars been reported since yesterday?
2: Anybody around here notice a car or hear a shot?
3: Checked. Not even a backfire.
2: And look at the position of the wound. Above the bridge of the nose.
1: Yeah.
2: Now, how'd they hit him there? If they fired from street level, while he was standing here, four steps up.
1: Maybe from the side.
2: No, not a chance. Directly from in front.
1: So they walk up to him first.
2: No. Give me a hand here. Right. Lift him up.
3: Okay.
2: Yeah, that's it. Now face him out toward the street.
1: This way?
2: Yeah. Now, you see what I mean? The angle was down. He was shot from above.
3: Mm-hmm. Airplanes now?
2: Okay, put him down. Right. That's a meat wagon hat.
3: Yeah.
2: I think we're going visiting across the street. See what I mean, Hall? Vacancy. Somebody's moved out.
4: Yes, sir.
2: Your sign says vacancy.
4: Yes, sir.
2: You the landlady?
4: No, sir. My mother is. She's out.
2: Can we see the room?
4: Well, it's just a double.
2: Only two of us need it, miss. My friend Simpson here has a place to stay.
4: All right. You can come in. It's the third floor front.
3: Third floor front.
2: This room been vacant long?
4: No, sir, just about an hour. Not even cleaned up yet.
5: Hey, what a break.
2: Oh, that won't bother us. You notice the excitement across the street, miss?
4: No, I didn't. I got so mad at the fellas had the room. They left a week's rent on the bureau and beat it. Didn't even say goodbye. Anything happened?
2: Yeah, somebody got shot right across the street.
4: What? Of all things. Places life isn't safe anywhere these days.
2: Oh, this person knew he was taking chances.
4: This is the room.
2: Well, thank you, ma'am. Want to look it over, fellas?
6: Okay. Yeah, thank you.
2: Not a bad view. Front room and everything. You see, miss?
4: What?
2: They're taking the body away now.
4: It's too bad the room was left. They'd have seen everything.
2: Yes, wouldn't they? Not very neat, were they? Cigarette butts on the floor and all.
3: Sergeant, found this right near the window.
2: Looks like we picked the right place.
4: What? That's a bullet.
2: No, it's a shell, miss.
4: What? Happy had a rifle here with a funny thing on the end. He said it was a shock absorber or something.
1: Silence, sir.
2: Yeah, it must have been.
4: You don't want to rent this room. You're cops.
2: Yes, miss. Sergeant Taylor, homicide. It's Detective Hall, Detective Simpson.
7: How do you do, miss?
2: Apparently, the man who was killed across the street was shot from up here.
4: Oh, no.
2: Did you know this Happy well?
4: Well enough.
2: Local fella?
4: Well, his friend, Mr. Jackson, sounded like he came around here, but Happy, he came from New York. He told me.
2: Well, look, miss, I have an idea. You don't have to play along if you don't want to, but I have a hunch you'll be interested. Now, you listen closely.
8: You couldn't know how neat it was, boss, unless you've seen it yourself. Seedy stops on the stoop, see? Lights a cigarette. That's all. Right between the eyes.
5: Sure you got away clean?
6: Clean as a whistle.
5: Good. In fact, perfect. I got a little something for you, Happy. Sort of a bonus.
6: Huh.
5: A G-note for yourself.
6: Hey, that's all right. Some jobs are worth volunteering for.
8: You gonna take the night train, Happy?
5: Well, you might as well. I'll let your boss know what a great job you did.
6: Oh, I don't know. Maybe I'll stick around a few days.
8: Hey, it's the dame, boss.
5: What dame?
8: The landlady's daughter.
5: That sort of thing ain't safe, Happy. Dames is poison, south or north.
6: That babe don't know from nothing. Except that a fellow from New York is different. Well, he talks different, anyhow.
5: Well, so can she.
6: Don't worry, boss. Say, can I use the phone?
5: Well, you're on your own now. Go on, help yourself.
6: Thanks. You know, can't get used to dialing only four numbers. New York, we got seven.
7: Hello?
6: Hi, Selma.
7: Oh, it's you.
6: Surprise, baby.
7: You walked out awful quick, Happy.
6: I come into some money awful quick. How's about helping me get rid of it tonight?
7: You mean dancing, maybe?
6: Nothing else but. Pick you up, say, 8 o'clock?
7: 8? All right, honey, I'll be ready and waiting. Bye.
6: See you later, kid. See what I mean, fellas? Talk different, and a dame is a lead pipe cinch.

0: This sure is a smooth car, Happy. So big. I saw one like it in a movie.
1: Yeah, Hollywood's full of them.
0: Why are you stopping, Happy?
1: I gotta park. According to the rules, when you're out with a cute trick like you, you gotta park.
0: Oh, Happy, you're so funny sometimes.
1: Only sometimes?
0: Most of the time.
1: Sure is quiet out here. Not like the big town. Want to go to New York, Selma?
0: Me? New York? Who wouldn't?
1: Want to go with me?
0: So you can walk out on me like you did this morning?
1: I came back for you, didn't I?
0: Uh-huh. But next time, maybe you wouldn't come back.
1: What's the matter, baby? Don't you like me?
0: Oh, sure. Sure, I like you a lot, Happy. I like the way you laugh all the time, too.
1: So I like to laugh. I have fun. Lots of it.
0: I don't think your kind of fun is nice fun, Happy.
1: I'll give you that idea, baby.
0: It's your eyes, Happy. You don't laugh in your eyes.
1: You'll get used to me, baby. Sure you will. You'll have to. On account of you saw me in Cottonmouth with a rifle, see?
0: But you said it was for hunting.
1: Sure it was for hunting, sugar. You don't think that jerk across the street just dropped dead, do you? From lead poisoning, maybe?
0: But I don't understand, Happy. Honest, I don't.
1: I'll draw you a diagram, kid. You got two choices, see? You can come with me and have fun, or you can stay here, permanent.
0: Could I maybe have just a little time?
1: Sure. Take all the time you want until tomorrow night. I'm going north on the night train, so you figure all you want and have your bag packed when I come for you.
0: What happened?
1: That's the picture, kid, and it don't need no frame around it.
0: Just a minute. Happy. You did come back.
1: Told you I would, baby. Ready for the big town, sugar?
0: Well, I come on in the parlor, will you, Happy?
1: Okay, kid. Well, I make it snappy. We got 40 minutes to the train. You ought to be darn glad you're getting away from the rubber plants and the doilies, sister.
0: Happy, I just don't know. That is, I'm not going with you.
1: You nuts or something?
0: I'm staying here.
1: That's the way you want it, huh?
0: Well, I can't leave my mother alone. Happy!
1: What's the matter, baby? It's only a piece of sash cord.
0: I know.
1: You want to stay here? Okay, you stay. This Berg's dead as a doornail anyway. You might as well stay here dead as alive.
2: That goes for you too, Happy. Hang
3: what?
2: A man.
3: What are you? Oh, God. Hey, take your hands off me.
2: Hold up.
3: You ain't got nothing on me.
2: Shut up. You heard him, Davis. And you'll hear plenty before we're through.
4: I want a mouthpiece. You can't hold me.
2: Oh, can't we? I think we can.
4: What charge, Flatfoot? What charge?
2: Keep a civil tongue in your head. You're charged with plenty. Murder Cedar Stone, the attempted murder of this girl here.
4: You can't prove a thing.
2: We can prove the works, Davis. Cottonmouth is singing his head off. We traced $1,000 bill you changed at the hotel this morning straight to the boss, and he's locked up, too. We got your prints and Cottonmouth's from the room upstairs. We picked up your luggage from the check room at the station, your rifle included, complete with fingerprints. We got the shell you fired and the bullet. Can't prove anything, Davis? We got enough to fry you twice. But once will be quite enough. It usually is, in my experience.
5: 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Donald Curtis, who was starred as Happy Dick Davis in Death on the Doorstep, will be back with you in just a moment.

0: Now, here in person is Donald Curtis.
1: It's apparent to my way of thinking, and as we have just demonstrated, that even the cool, calculating killers like Happy Davis are always caught in the long run. But that run doesn't have to be long. It can be cut very short by courage and clear thinking of everyday citizens. Once they realize that organized crime feeds only on the indolence and carelessness of people like you and me. Think that through, and you'll understand that in our hands rests the final proof that crime does not pay.
0: Thank you, Donald Curtis. Crime Does Not Pay is written by Ira Marion and directed by Marks B. Loeb, with music composed and conducted by John Gart. 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The events, characters, and names used in the story you've just heard are fictitious. Any similarity is purely coincidental.

0: In the animal world, there is the hunter and the hunted, hound and fox, hawk and sparrow, chicken and worm. We in the topmost species have also joined the hunt. But who is to judge precisely which of us are the hounds or foxes as we enter the chase?
1: Well, sir, cats are funny. I'm talking about the big ones we keepers handle at the zoo. Take Jenny. Never heard a peek out of Jenny before feeding time. While other cats were howling their heads off, that lady leopard rest as easy as a princess in her boudoir until we'd fork an 8-pound hunk of raw horse meat through the bars. Then she'd tear it to pieces just as delicate as you please. But ladies go off on a bender every now and then. And Jenny started her jamboree one night around 11.

0: just took another look at that ailing hippo. You better have the vet over again in the morning.
1: Them cats are sounding off tonight.
0: It's that tigline who's making all the rumpus, Turner. Mate an Indian striper with an African lion, and Junior's bound to be a problem boy.
1: Sure is complaining. Let's have a look.
0: They've been restless since we moved them. You know, I never did go for this newfangled natural habitat idea. Keep them in a cage where they belong, not out in the open. Motor... What's up?
1: There's a leopard standing on the edge of the ditch.
0: It's Jenny. She must have jumped the moat. We better head her off.
1: Too late. She's moving.
0: Here she goes, making for the trees.
1: Get hold of Super. I'll call the state police. We've got to grab that cat before she gets out of the park.

0: Arnold.
1: Yes?
0: The toast. Arnold.
1: Excuse me, Vivian.
0: What on earth are you so absorbed with in that newspaper?
1: I'm reading about a leopard. Escaped from a zoo.
0: Near here?
1: No, I'm out west.
0: Oh.
1: Amazing story. Leopard cleared 20-foot moat.
0: The cream, Arnold.
1: The entire state's been mobilized. Posses armed with high-powered rifles are combing the hills with bloodhounds. Look at this headline.
0: Will you pass the cream, for heaven's sake?
1: I'm sorry. Oh, cream.
0: What's the matter with you, Arnold?
1: Me?
0: Your face is flushed. You almost look as if you've been drinking.
1: Well, I don't drink, Vivian. You know that.
0: Put that paper down. I want to talk to you.
1: Yes, of course.
0: Here, I've made out a check. Cash it at the bank during your lunch hour and pay for those suits I ordered for you.
1: Thank you, Vivian.
0: Are you being sarcastic?
1: No, my dear.
0: And on your way home, stop by at Fielding's and pick up my dress. You can dine out this evening. It's Eileen's day off.
1: Well, what about you?
0: Well, I told you I was going to Philadelphia. I should be back by midnight.
1: You didn't mention that.
0: I did, but you never listen. Father isn't well. I spoke to him on the phone.
1: Oh, well, give him my best.
0: Well, I should think so, after all he's done for you. What are you staring at?
1: Was I staring?
0: And while we're on the subject of Father, he tells me you're not doing so well at the office. He received a memorandum from Mr. Hausler. You don't seem to be very interested in the work.
1: I'm sorry if I lack the necessary enthusiasm, Vivian.
0: Well, you might have more consideration for my father. He went overboard in recommending you to the company, and you've got a chance to really make something of yourself with father's influence helping you along.
1: Perhaps I don't fit in very well with an insurance firm, Vivian.
0: Oh, you're such a fool. What difference does it make what you do as long as you get somewhere? It's money that counts in this world of ours, Arnold. And the sooner you learn how to make it, the better off we'll be.
1: I'm beginning to realize that.
0: If it wasn't for Father's help, we'd be living like paupers. Are you listening to me? You're looking at that newspaper again.
1: It's, 8:15. I'd better hurry or I'll miss my train.
0: Arnold.
1: Yes, my dear?
0: Don't get any idiotic ideas in that head of yours.
1: What do you mean by idiotic ideas?
0: You know exactly what I mean.
1: Goodbye, Vivian. Give my love to Father.

0: Well, sir, Jenny was an outsized cat from India, the upper Ganges region, and she measured 7'4" between pegs. Her hair was short, her teeth were worn, and she was getting on in years. But that mouth of hers, that mouth could still chomp through the thigh bone of a steer like a buzzsaw. And no, big cats don't generally get to be man-eaters. They usually ain't so particular when they're hungry. Benson, hold on there.
1: What is it?
0: Jenny's pug marks end right here.
1: Dogs are walking around in circles, Turner. So they lost the spoor.
0: Jenny must have doubled back and cut across this creek.
1: That'd bring her out into the open.
0: Now, why would she do a thing like that? Timberline starts up there about 500 yards. She could get lost in the hills for months once she hit cover. Benson, what time you got?
1: Nearly 12 noon.
0: That leopard ain't had a snack since yesterday morning.
1: Jenny must be getting hungry.
0: That's it. That's why she's doubled. The ranches are here loaded with steers. Jenny must have caught the perfume of beef on the hoof.
1: You want me to grab the hounds and see if I can pick up the scent on the other side of the creek?
0: Go ahead. Something tells me Jenny's looking for dinner and she's aiming to get it soon.

0: Yeah.
1: How's about another beer?
2: Oh, now that's four in a row, Jenny. You better watch that girlish shape.
1: Will you just tend the bar, Sam? Let me worry about my figure. You know what, Sam?
2: What?
1: I'm sad.
2: Oh, yeah?
1: Yeah.
2: How come, Jim?
1: Well, today's my birthday.
2: Well, that's no reason to be sad.
1: Oh, but I'm pushing 30, Sam. In fact, I already pushed it. 30. And nothing to show for it. We should have been married 10 years already. I should have had a house full of kids by now.
2: Ah, you got what it takes, Jenny. Why, you could have tied the ball and chain on a dozen Johns if you gave yourself the chance.
1: Yeah, but what kind of Johns? The guys I meet are all gorillas. I like class in a man, Sam. Class and education and fill them up once more, Sam. I'm dry.
3: Good afternoon.
2: Be with you in a second, chum. There. You better nurse this one, Jenny. You ain't got room for much more. Yeah, what's your pleasure, chum?
3: What did you call that young woman just now?
2: You mean Jenny?
3: Is that her name?
2: What'll you have?
3: Bourbon.
2: What brand?
3: Doesn't matter. Just a moment. Leave the bottle here, please.
2: Oh, that's against the house rules, chum.
3: I'll buy the bottle. Leave it here.
2: You know, you'd be doing a lot better in a package store. That's $12 even.
3: Here. Let me see that newspaper under the bar.
0: What, this?
3: What does the headline say?
2: Leopard escapes from zoo.
3: Oh, that's the early morning edition. I've seen that. The next issue should be out by now. It's almost noon.
2: Well, there'll be a kid in here with the papers any minute now.
3: They'll never catch her. They'll never put a finger on her. She'll be too smart for them.
2: Who's her, Jim?
3: Jenny.
1: Somebody paging me?
3: Barkeep? Ask the lady what she'll have to drink, with my compliments.
2: Jenny.
1: Yeah?
2: The screwball wants to know if you'd like a drink.
1: Well, he's got a crust. I never even saw the guy before.
2: Yeah, well, you just stay put. If he starts to get fresh, I'll bounce him out on his Harvard accent.
1: He said he's a college man?
2: He didn't say nothing except give the lady a drink.
1: Oh.
2: Ooh, ooh, ooh. He's guzzling that stuff like it was milk. Uh-oh. Looks like he's coming over, bottle and all.
3: If you'll forgive the intrusion, may I join you?
2: Oh, now listen, mister.
1: It's all right, Sam. And just put a head on this beer, please. Now, don't get any cockeyed ideas, mister. I don't usually drink with strangers.
3: I understand. They call you Jenny.
1: The name is Jennifer.
3: Jennifer what?
1: I won't tell you.
3: Why not?
1: You'll laugh. And I'm getting tired of the gag.
3: Please.
1: Well, it's Glockenspiel. And no cracks.
3: Glockenspiel. That's a very nice name. It has a musical ring to it.
1: You think so?
3: Yes.
1: What's your name?
3: Leopard.
1: What?
3: Arnold Leonard.
1: Oh. I thought you said leopard. They ain't that newspaper headline something, though. I mean, can you imagine how that animal ever get loose?
2: She won't get far.
1: Well, that's what it says here. Police confident of leopard's capture by nightfall.
3: The man that once did sell the lion's skin while the beast lived was killed with hunting him.
2: What?
1: Gee, I sure hope they nab that cat in a hurry.
3: Don't say that.
2: Take it easy, Chum.
3: She'll never be captured. We're free now. They'll never imprison us again. Oh, boy!
0: Boy, bring me a paper, quickly. What did I tell you? Look at this headline.
1: A leopard continues to elude pursuers.
0: You see? The cat's too clever for them.
3: Do you know what it means to be caged, imprisoned, flung behind a moat with a keeper holding the whip hand? Do you know what it means to be chased? No. No, you wouldn't understand. But the leopard understands. And so do I. As long as she's free, I'm free. They'll never hang their rotten chains on either of us.
2: Hey, the guy's pie-eyed. It looks like he's parking himself in that booth for the afternoon.
1: He don't look drunk, Sam.
2: Huh? Well, then he must be nuts.
1: He looks like he's sick or something. I kind of feel sorry for him.
2: I better get that screwball out of here.
1: Give him a break, Sam. Let him sit there for a while and cool off. Give me another nickel for the jukebox.
4: Well, sir, we figured Jenny'd head for the hills and the scrubby brush, being as she was born in the jungle. But no. Jenny left a spoor as far as Corey's Creek, and then, just like a woman, she changed her mind.
5: What are you doing?
6: Just making sure this Gibbs is loaded.
4: Don't use that rifle unless you have to, Benson.
6: We ain't going out after squirrels.
4: Jenny's worth $4,000 as long as her spots are shiny. Won't give us any medals at the zoo for bringing in a dead cat. Maybe we can get her back in one piece with no harm done.
6: Hey, the dog stopped barking. Turner.
4: Take it easy. She's up on the left somewhere, near the scrub. Maybe a quarter mile away.
6: It's too risky to follow her into the scrub. We'd be taking a big chance.
4: Benson.
6: What?
4: That shadow near the fence.
6: Looks big enough to be a steer. It's a steer, all right. Fresh killed. Neck's busted.
4: Guess Jenny's had her first square meal.
6: Look at them claw marks, Turner. Must be 4 inches deep.
4: Well, Jenny will be back for more when she gets hungry. 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
6: We could set a trap.
4: 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I got a better idea. 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
6: The vet?
4: Ask him for a good strong dose of sodium amytal. Tell him Jenny might be wanting to take a snooze after her next meal.

0: Ye idiots. Complete idiots. We'll show them, won't we, Jenny?
1: do you mind if I sit down? do you live around here?
0: Why do you ask?
1: Well, I never saw you in Sam's place before.
0: My office is nearby.
1: Oh, are you on your lunch hour?
0: No, I didn't check in at all today, Jenny.
1: Playing hooky, huh?
0: I didn't do anything today, the way I've been doing it for the past 5 years. Oh. Instead of driving to the station to board my morning train, I drove to the zoo.
1: The zoo?
0: Watched the big cats for hours, pacing back and forth from wall to wall, patiently. Ooh, so patiently. Almost made me ill to see them trapped, suffocated, condemned to spend the rest of their lives behind bars.
1: Gee, the way you talk, you'd think they were human.
0: Oh, you're just as insensitive as all the rest.
1: Let go of my wrist.
0: Oh, I'm sorry.
1: Your fingernails.
0: Well, what about them?
1: They're filed so sharp. Like claws.
0: Phone call for you, Jenny.
1: Huh? Oh, thanks, Sam.
0: Bring me something to eat, barkeep.
2: Look, this ain't a cafeteria, chum.
0: There's a French restaurant across the street. Ask them to send something over.
2: Oh, like what, for instance?
0: Tell them, I'd like a steak tartare.
2: A what?
0: Steak tartare. Here. Pay for the order and keep the change.
2: Oh, everything happens to me.
1: I gotta go now. That was my roommate about a new job. The chorus called at 3.
0: Oh, you're a dancer?
1: When I'm working. Well, I'll be seeing you.
0: Come back, Jenny.
1: What?
0: Come back here when you're through.
1: Oh. Thanks for taking that call, Sam.
2: Hey, Jenny.
1: Yeah?
2: You know that guy at the table? Now I'm sure he's one for the books.
1: Why?
2: Well, he asked me to call a chow joint across the street, see, and order him some steak tartare.
1: Some what?
2: Steak tartare. First he chews my ear off about that leopard on the loose, and then he adds a punchline. They just told me what this steak tartare is made of, Jenny.
1: What?
2: Raw meat.

0: Well, sir, we heard Jenny call again a couple hours after we flavored her kill with a sleeping dose. Benson and I were parked in a tree fork with a good view of what was left of Jenny's banquet right below us, waiting for the guest of honor.
1: She can't be far. Sound like she was just up the trail a piece.
0: Keep the safety on that rifle, Benson. We're taking that cat alive. Easy. Here she comes.
1: And going right for the meat.

0: try and get rid of him. Is that why you came back?
1: I was just passing by.
0: It's after 11. That guy's been here for over 10 hours.
1: He looks like he's asleep.
0: Well, I'm closing up in 15 minutes, and I'm throwing that bum out right now.
1: No, wait, Sam. I'll tell him it's time to go.
2: Hey, papers! Where's the papers? Where's the latest paper?
1: Oh, give me that paper on the board, Sam.
0: Oh, now look, Jenny.
1: Hi.
2: Oh, you got the newspaper? The late edition?
1: Hey! You'll tear it to pieces.
2: Leopard makes kill. Still, eludes pursuers. Chase continues. Bring on your bloodhounds and your high-powered rifles. Nothing can touch us. Nothing!
1: Look. Don't you think you ought to go home now?
2: Home? I have no home. See, I had a cage once and a keeper, but I've escaped.
1: Maybe Sam can get you some black coffee.
2: No, I'm not drunk. That's what you mean. And if I am, it's the intoxication of freedom. You understand that?
1: No.
2: See, I've been trapped since the day I was born. It was first my family, then my friends. Now, my wife. I've always had to depend on others to stay alive. I even sold my self-respect to a woman because she was rich.
1: You mean you're married?
2: Married?
1: Yeah.
2: No, I'm not married. I'm in slavery. She owns my house. She buys my clothes, pays my bills. And what part of me she doesn't possess, her father owns.
1: I don't get it.
2: Her father got me my job. I'm dependent on his influence to keep it. I sold myself over the counter like a side of ham. But from now on, it's going to be different.
1: Well, you can get a job of your own, can't you?
2: You have no idea what I've been through. My family spoiled me. They brought me up to believe that the world owed me a living. I never learned to make my own way. I always depended on someone else to help me, to protect me.
1: You sound like a guy who's trying to run away from himself.
2: Oh, you're like all the rest. Stupid, insensitive, bigoted idiots.
0: Hey, what goes on here?
2: All right, we'll show you. The cat and I. The cat. The cat. Leopard makes kill. Leopard makes kill.
0: Hey!
1: Sam!

0: Arnold.
1: Hello, Vivian.
0: Oh, you startled me.
1: I was waiting for you to come home.
0: Well, you didn't have to sit here alone like that in the dark.
1: How is Father?
0: He'll be all right in a day or two. Oh, my goodness, it's after two. I just made the midnight train. I'm going up to bed. I'm exhausted.
1: I'll join you upstairs in just a moment.
0: What's that you're holding in your hand?
1: This?
0: A knife?
1: It's just a letter opener.
0: A letter opener? Arnold, have you been drinking?
1: Why do you ask?
0: Look at you. Your clothes are a mess. Really, Arnold, you're trying my patience to the limit. I might as well tell you that Father's fed up with your nonsense, and I'm reaching that point very rapidly myself.
1: Am I a burden to you, Vivian? Perhaps I can relieve you of it very shortly.
0: Exactly. What do you mean by that remark?
1: Did you say that you were going up to bed?
0: Yes.
2: Leopard makes kill.
0: Did you say something?
1: I was just getting ready to follow you, Vivian.
0: Incidentally, you might be interested in the early edition of the morning paper.

0: I brought it home with me. It's on the table.
1: Paper?
0: You seem to be so preoccupied with that leopard this morning. It might amuse you to know the animal's dead.
1: Dead? It's a lie. It's a filthy lie. They couldn't have... They could... Sleeping drug. Overdose. Leopard dead. When taken. Oh, no! No, I won't believe it! Oh, no, no, no, no, no, no, no, no!
0: Arnold! Arnold!
1: Yes, Vivian?
0: Are you coming to bed or aren't you? I'm tired and I want to get some sleep. Do you hear me?
1: I was just replacing this letter opener, Vivian. I'm coming, my dear.

In the animal world, there is the hunter and the hunted. Hound and fox, hawk and sparrow, chicken and worm. We in the topmost species have also joined the hunt. But who is to judge precisely which of us are hounds or foxes as we enter the chase?

The Chase was created and written for the National Broadcasting Company by Lawrence Klee. Featured in tonight's cast were Carl Swenson and Lucille Wall. Others in the cast were Ruth Gilbert, Cameron Andrews, Larry Haynes, and Kermit Murdoch.

0: Hi, this is Randy Stone. I cover the night beat for the Chicago Star. Stories begin in many different ways. This one began and ended with a confession. A confession to the crime of murder.
1: Night Beat, starring Frank Lovejoy as Randy Stone.
2: I have a little boy 3 years old, and he eats Wheaties without any sugar or cream on them. 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But they are good enough to eat plain. 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We won't complain. You'll still get that whole wheat and all the nourishment in it. Eat Wheaties any way you like it, but eat them often. So good. Wheaties. Breakfast of champions, that is.
0: You can't keep a finger on a city's pulse without having some of its sweat and tears rub off on you. But sometimes the difference between turning a corner or going straight ahead, opening a door or passing it by, is all that separates safety from danger, horror from happiness, or life from death. Tonight the difference lay in whether I should or should not get a shave before starting on my nightly tour of duty. I decided on the shave. Usually I go to a barber shop on the fifth floor of the Conway building in the heart of the Loop. By the time I got there, however, it was after six and the elevator operators had all gone. Two of the lifts were still operating on a self-service basis, so I got in one and pushed the button for the fifth floor. The elevator was almost to the fourth floor level when a sudden yelling drew my attention to the little window in the elevator door. I pressed the emergency stop. A tall, thin-faced man had been lunging at someone out of vision. If there was ever murder on a man's face, it was on his.
3: I saw you talking to the FBI. You told them.
4: I didn't. I was only trying to help you.
0: I brought the elevator down to the floor level without stopping to think what I might be getting myself into. When the doors opened, I saw them rolling around the corridor ahead in a desperate struggle. The tall man was on top, his left hand flailing at the other's face with a briefcase, while with his right he was trying to drive a long, thin blade into the other's chest.
5: Help! Don't! Holland, please!
0: Hey, drop that knife! The human beanpole saw me coming and scrambled to his feet.
5: So he told you to, huh? He told you!
0: Look, pal.
5: I'll kill him.
0: Take it easy.
5: Take your hands off me. I'll kill you!
0: He slashed at my face as I threw up my arm. The point of his blade snagged in my sleeve and jerked out of his hands. He darted for the elevator and I ran after him in the best tradition of Frank Merriwell saving the game for dear old Yale. My form may have been all-American, but my flying tackle was all wet. His heel caught me in the head and I fell on my face, lost in the stars.
6: Are you hurt?
0: Oh, no, I'm just stupid. Every time I try to borrow trouble, I always find my credit's good.
6: Yeah, let me help you up. I'm terribly sorry.
0: Oh, thank you. I'm all right. How about you?
6: No, he didn't hurt me.
0: Well, he was sure trying. He a friend of yours?
6: Will you come into my office and let me dress that bruise on your cheek? I'm Dr. Reichel.
0: Well, I'm Randy Stone. You better give the police a ring right away. That fellow's a maniac. Who is he, anyway?
6: Oh, he's one of my patients. That's my office over there.
0: No, one moment. Let's not forget our evidence. This knife he dropped.
6: Well, it isn't a knife. It's a letter opener. He took it off my desk.
0: A letter opener?
6: Mm-hmm.
0: Well, that's different. What was he trying to do? Open you with it?
6: Oh, now, please, come in. I'll put something on that bruise and try to explain.
0: Thank you.
6: Let's see. A little methyl. It should fix that up.
0: Yeah.
6: I can't tell you how deeply I appreciate what you did.
0: Oh, it was nothing. He was only trying to kill you.
6: Will you hold still a moment? There. You see, the man is my patient. A disordered personality.
0: Are you an alienist, Doctor?
6: Yes, my field is psychiatry.
0: But from what I saw, your patient is more than a disordered personality. He's a homicidal maniac.
6: And now, Mr. Stone.
0: Well, aren't you going to call the police? Or do I have to?
6: Oh, please. No, what happened was just an accident.
0: An accident? This hole in my sleeve wasn't made by Maw's doctor. He tried to knife me, too, remember?
6: Well, only because he identified you with me. Now, it's not too unusual in a case of this sort for a patient to transfer his persecution complexes against the doctor who is treating him.
0: Yes, but...
6: But what happened tonight is entirely my fault. I was so encouraged over certain other developments that I overlooked the extent of his immediate hysteria.
0: So, what happens if he comes back and kills you? Do you get a medal?
6: No, he won't try. Not again, I can assure you. But all I ask is that you don't report this incident. To have him arrested would destroy my chances of curing the poor fellow. Now, you won't, will you?
0: Well, okay, Doc. You probably know what you're doing, I hope. Who is he, anyway? What's his name?
6: Ah, no, Mr. Stone. Please. I'm sorry.
0: Okay, Doc. They say a guy is only as big as the things that annoy him. And he's kind of tough when the annoyance is 6'4" and has a knife that makes him even bigger. Well, it just goes to show you. A few seconds earlier, a few seconds later, I'd have gone right up and had a shave from a barber. As it was, I arrived just in time for a close shave at the hands of fate. She was at my elbow again, I guess, when I took the elevator back down into the lobby. Only this time, fate was in the flesh, and a lot of it.
7: Oh, excuse me. Hey, did you drop this yet?
0: What?
7: This briefcase. I was cleaning him back when I see you come in. When I come out, this briefcase is lying by the elevator. I just finished cleaning, so I know it's not here before. It's yours.
0: Harlan Matthews.
7: Huh?
0: I just looking at the name stamped on the leather. No, it isn't mine, but I know whose it is. It's one of Dr. Reichel's patients upstairs. I'll be glad to go up again and bring it to him.
7: Oh, thank you. I'm late finishing here already.
0: Harlan Matthews. I'd heard the doctor call him Harlan. It was the same man and the same briefcase he'd been using to bash Dr. Reichel over the head. As the elevator doors opened on the fourth floor, the doors of another elevator slammed shut and started down. I found Dr. Reichel's office locked and the light out. Obviously, he'd just left. I went down to the street level again, but the city had swallowed him up. I looked inside the briefcase. It contained a heavy album of foreign stamps belonging to Harlan Matthews. A phone book in the corner drugstore showed two numbers for Matthews, his home and his business. I tried his home.
8: Hello?
0: I'd like to speak to Harlan Matthews.
8: Oh, he's not in. Is there any message?
0: Is this Mrs. Matthews?
8: Yes.
0: Your husband left a briefcase in the Conway building
8: The Conway building? Have you seen him there? This isn't Dr. Reichel, is it?
0: No, Mrs. Matthews. My name is Stone. However, I did see your husband at Dr. Reichel's office just a little while ago.
8: Well, I just phoned there.
0: Well, you must have just missed him.
8: Well, where is Harlan now? He's coming home, isn't he?
0: Have you tried his office?
8: Well, there's no answer. Isn't he coming home?
0: Well, that I don't know. Dr. Reichel may be able to tell you.
8: Oh, I've been trying to get him at his home for the last 2 hours. He never keeps his office open this late. I just called him on the bare chance that he might be there.
0: Mrs. Matthews, why does your husband hate Dr. Reichel?
8: Oh, well, Harlan is sick. He doesn't know what he's saying.
0: Well, then, what does he imagine?
8: I don't know. I don't know. He won't tell me. It's since the war. It's something to do with the war, something that happened. I don't know what it is. He's sick.
0: Yes, of course, Mrs. Matthews. Well, I'll drive over with the briefcase. I just called to be sure that somebody'd be home. The Matthews lived in a small apartment on the north side. I barely touched the doorbell before I heard her footsteps almost running to open it. She was a faded little woman just this side of middle age. Behind her in a crib, a baby was crying. Mrs. Matthews, I'm Randy Stone.
9: Mr. Stone, I need help.
0: What's wrong, the baby?
9: No, it's Harlan. He just phoned. He's at his office. The way he talked, I think he's going to kill himself. Please, you're a friend of his, aren't you? You've just got to stop him.
0: All right, where's your telephone?
9: Why?
0: Well, the police can get to him a lot quicker than we can.
9: No, he warned me that if I sent Dr. Reichel to the police, he'd kill them and himself.
0: Well... Okay, then, let's go.
9: Oh, my baby.
0: If we're not too late already.
9: Oh, I can't. My baby is so sick, I just can't leave her. I can't.
0: All right, Mrs. Matthews, it's all right. You stick here. I'll handle it. Harlan Matthews' business address was a third-floor shop in a third-class shopping district. The dry goods store on the street level was still open for business. Its long awning still hung over the sidewalk in memory of the recent May Day sunshine. The windows above it were all dark, except one on the third floor. The lettering on it read, H. Matthews Stamps Bought and Sold. I climbed two flights to the third floor landing. The doors of the stamp emporium were half open. Inside, Harlan Matthews was seated at a desk, his thin, bloodless face seeming to stare straight at me. But the light was in his eyes, and I knew he couldn't see too much. Not until I got inside, anyway. Hello, Mr. Matthews.
10: Yes, what is it?
0: I found a briefcase with your name on it.
10: Huh? Well, where is it?
0: Your wife has it. I gave it to her.
10: You came here just to tell me that?
0: Well, not entirely.
10: Oh, I see. She sent you here.
0: Well, look, Mr. Matthews, you have a... Keep your hands on the desk. Don't do it. Drop it. Drop that gun.
5: Let go! Let go, you fool! I'm using the gun on myself!
0: You're not using it on anybody. Drop it! Drop it! I'll take that. Sorry I had to hurt you, Matthews, but you're a lot better off alive than dead, believe me.
5: Why? So you can arrest me?
0: Arrest you? What makes you think I'm a cop?
5: Don't think I'm so blind that I didn't recognize you when you came in here. You try to jump me at Reichel's office tonight. Waiting out in the car to eat. You think I didn't know what was going on? That Reichel had ratted on me.
0: You've got the doc all wrong.
5: Oh, I have, have I? As if I couldn't see through this stupid act of yours. You and Dr. Reichel trying to help me too, aren't you? All I have to do is talk, don't I? Just relax and talk. Well, what would you like to hear?
0: Look, friend, you don't have to tell me a thing.
5: Yes, why repeat what you know already? Dr. Reichel's already told you everything I ever confided him. What do you want, a written confession that I shot Captain Claney in the back? Well, I did. Write it down. I'll sign it. Is that what you want?
0: If you don't mind...
5: Details? You like details?
0: Look,
5: May 6, 1943, 2 days before we took Tunis out on patrol. Write it down. I hated him. He was a lousy dog, arrogant, insulting. All right, there it is. Motive, time, place, everything. You satisfied?
0: No, I'm just tired. If you feel like talking, talk to the police, not me. I never saw either you or Dr. Reichel before tonight. My name is Stone. I'm with the Star. If you doubt it, pick up the phone and find out.
5: The papers? Reichel told the papers?
0: Well, you get this into your head and you'll have it in a nutshell. Reichel never told anybody. All I know is what you've just spouted.
5: Me?
0: You sit here like a broken-down ham, dramatizing yourself, dreaming of things that never happened, making like a martyr, feeling sorry for yourself... Leaving your wife at home, worried, sick about you. You got a family to think of. Well, now, go on and get your coat. I'm taking you home.
5: All right, I guess maybe you're right. I've been acting like a fool, haven't I? I'm sorry.
0: You'll feel lots better in the morning, Mr. Matthews. Now, come on, let's go.
5: Yeah, I'll put things away first. May I have my gun?
0: You better let me keep it for a while.
5: Oh, you don't have to worry, Mr. Stone. Not anymore. This note on the table, I was writing it to my wife when you arrived, telling her goodbye. Well... I've changed my mind about dying.
0: Well, we all have our bad days. Shall we go?
5: Yeah. My gun, please. Oh, it's all right, really.
0: Well, okay. Here, I've taken out the cartridges. Souvenirs, you know.
5: Yeah. Thank you. I'll put away these catalogs. Would you mind closing that window for me?
0: I walked over to the big window facing the street. It was wide open from the bottom. I reached up to close it just as a soft footstep sounded close behind
5: me.
0: And Matthews pushed me over the sill toward the street below.

0: General Mills is bringing you Night Beat, starring Frank Lovejoy as Randy Stone.
1: You know, this talk about Breakfast of Champions is the real thing. Jackie Robinson does eat Wheaties. So does Tommy Henrik. So does Mel Parnell. And so does Bob Feller. And so does a gentleman named Mr. V.O. Hill, 1445 Massachusetts Avenue Northwest in Washington, D.C. Now, Mr. Hill is not a nationally famous figure, but he is a champion just the same. On January 7th of this year, he was playing golf at the Rock Creek course. At the 11th hole, Mr. Hill made a 148-yard drive against a pretty stiff wind and made a hole in one. You think he wasn't a champion for a while there? Brother. And I'm standing here telling you Mr. Hill eats Wheaties. He does. Says he eats them regularly. They're whole wheat, you know. There's a lot of energy in whole wheat. It's the kind of energy you need, whether you're dealing with a baseball bat or a golf club or a vacuum cleaner. 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Wheaties, milk, fruit. Breakfast of champions. It's for you, too.
0: And now, back to Night Beat and Randy Stone.
2: Life, they say, is a continual process of getting used to things we hadn't expected. Like, for instance, getting pushed out of a guy's office window. I hadn't figured Harlan Matthews was that far off the beam, but that, of course, was my fault. From a character as neurotic as Matthews, I should have expected anything. I guess I was out more than a couple of minutes, because when I came to, a cop had evidently just arrived on the scene. Voices crowded through my head against a backdrop of pain. I stared up at the moon shining brightly through a huge rip in the awning, and I tried to push myself up to a sitting position. And the cop bent over.
3: Easy, how easy. I'll call an ambulance.
2: Wait a minute. Get Matthews.
3: Who?
2: Harlan Matthews, stamp dealer, third floor. He pushed me.
3: Matthews, huh? Just wait here.
2: I took inventory of my legs and arms and found them in usable condition. I climbed to my feet. People crowded around, their voices blending in an unintelligible jumble of questions. I staggered through them toward the cab. Their faces swarmed about me, white and staring, like faces in a nightmare. I reached out, found the door handle of my car. I opened it and got in. I sat there for a while, trying to reassemble my wits. My head throbbed with pain and my mouth was dry. I wanted a cold drink more than anything I could think of. So I found my keys and drove to the first drugstore I came to. It was the sight of the phone that made me remember Mrs. Matthews. She'd be anxious to know what happened. I had to tell her something. I rang her number.
4: Hello?
2: Mrs. Matthews, it's Randy Stone.
4: What happened? He didn't...
2: No. I got there in time.
4: Oh, thank God. Where is he?
2: Well, I thought he'd be home by now. Not long ago.
4: Well, when you left him, was he all right?
2: Oh, yeah, he was just swell. You ought to see me.
4: What?
2: I'll tell you what. I'll call Dr. Reichel right now and tell him the situation. He should be...
4: Oh, I got a call from Dr. Reichel just a little while ago.
2: Yeah?
4: That is, it came through a message service. They want Harlan to call Dr. Reichel right away. I called the doctor's office to find out why, but the doctor's not there. He's not at home either.
2: Well, why does Reichel want to see him? Didn't they tell you?
4: No. The message just said that it was... very important.
2: I invested another nickel in the call to Dr. Reichel's office. There was no answer, so I sat down at the counter and had a cup of coffee. I felt somewhat better by now, although my head still throbbed and I still found it hard to unscramble my thoughts. I went back to the phone booth and called Dr. Reichel's home. Perhaps he'd returned by now.
5: Oh, what is it, please? Dr. Reichel, residence.
2: Has Dr. Reichel come in yet?
5: No, Dr. Reichel, not here now.
2: Has there been anybody at the house to see him within the last hour or so?
5: No visitor. Too late. You call tomorrow, maybe. Yes? Goodbye.
2: I checked with Mrs. Matthews once again to see if Matthews had returned yet. He was still missing. However, since my last call, the police had dropped in. They wanted to talk to him about pushing someone out of a window. Someone who'd driven away from the scene without leaving his name, address, or license number.
4: You were with him, Mr. Stone. He couldn't have done it.
2: Oh, yes. Utterly fantastic. You'd better try to get some sleep, Mrs. Matthews. I'll ring you if I locate him. Good night. I headed out toward Dr. Reichel's residence on the northwest side, wondering just how foolish I was not to send the police out instead. Matthews did more than just pass from mania to depression. He'd made the round trip. The doc had been looking for him, but now he could be looking for the doc. I stepped on the gas. It was quite a drive to Dr. Reichel's home. When I got there, it turned out to be a sizable estate with an impressive driveway curving through the moonlit grounds. A dark hulk of a battered sedan stood parked near the head of the walk that led to the veranda steps. I pulled up behind it. I got out, and I gave it the once-over. I touched the top of the radiator. It was still warm. A parade of maples lined the paved walk. Ahead, the house stood dark and still. I lifted my hand to the doorbell.
6: Don't.
2: Well, hello, Matthews. Kind of thought you might be around.
6: What are you doing here, Mr. Stone?
2: When I hit the pavement, I kept bouncing until I finally landed out here.
6: I hardly expected to find you quite the same as when I left you.
2: Oh, I'm not. I'm smarter. Next time I get that gun you're holding, I'll know enough not to give it back to you.
6: Next time? There isn't going to be a next time, Mr. Stone. Not for you or for your confederate, the doctor.
2: Oh, yeah, of course. You could be faking. I took the cartridges out of that thing once.
6: Yeah, so you did. I might have forgotten to reload it. Why don't you try to take it away from me and find out? Well, come on. Is it loaded or isn't it? Make me show you.
2: Well, if I did, it might arouse the neighborhood, don't you think? You might not be able to hang around here waiting for Dr. Reichel.
6: Yes, Mr. Stone, I've already thought of that, or you'd have been dead by now. Unless, of course, the gun isn't loaded. I'm willing to let you force me to show you. All you have to do is take one step toward me. Just one step, Mr. Stone. One single step, and you'll know the answer.
2: Before I do, maybe you could give me some other answers. Answers to a few things I still don't understand.
6: Indeed? What, for instance?
2: Well, for one thing, I still don't understand just what good it'll do you to kill either Dr. Reichel or me.
6: You know the answer to that, you and him both.
2: I wish I did.
6: He said he was my friend. That would help me if I talked, so I told him. Then I saw him talking to the FBI man at the federal building, and I knew I'd made a mistake, that he betrayed me.
2: If he had, would you be free now? Figure it out.
6: I have. They're just waiting to round up some witnesses who saw me shoot Captain Claney.
2: You're wrong, Matthews. You're dead wrong. Reichel hasn't told anyone at all, and he never will. Same goes for me.
6: I only wish to heaven that were true, because if it were, I'd never have a better reason for killing you than now, before you do have a chance to talk. But unfortunately, I'll never be sure that you haven't talked.
2: Well, kill me, there's one thing you can be sure of. Star billing in an execution party.
6: Really? But right now, it's you who are the star, Mr. Stone. Or maybe this gun isn't really loaded after all. Come on, find out. Give me an excuse for pulling the trigger. There he comes. Back. Against the wall. Stay where you are. Right there.
2: A cold wind rustled the maples as the big car came to a halt at the head of the drive. Hidden by the trees, its lights blinked out. By the veranda rail, a dozen feet away, Matthews crouched, gun raised. The trees hid whoever it was coming up the walk as the moonlight and shadow danced among the leaves.
6: Come on, Reichel, come on. Keep coming, come on.
2: Matthews!
6: A little closer, a little closer.
2: In another moment or two, his target would be out of the shadow of the trees into the bright moonlight. Matthews!
6: Huh?
2: Those men with him.
6: Who?
2: Hiding among the trees, see? They're moving.
6: Where?
2: There. Huh? That shadow there and over there and over there. Can't you see them?
6: Yes, yeah.
2: They're covering him. He knows you're here.
6: I'll kill him!
2: They'll get you first. You haven't a chance.
6: No.
2: Drop that gun. Drop it.
6: They'll never get me. Never.
2: He thrust the gun to his own head and pulled the trigger 6 times before I ever got to him.
6: They'll never get me. Nobody!
7: But, Mr. Stone, you mean he was trying to ambush me with an empty gun?
2: Yes, Doctor. Then he tried to blow out his brains with it.
7: Oh, poor fellow.
2: Looks to me like he's gone off his trolley, but for good. Look at him lying there, groveling in the dirt as though he were trying to hide.
7: Oh, dig himself in. Yes, he's living a moment of the war all over again. Harlan, stop it. Stop it.
2: Genusia, May 6th, 1943.
7: Well, how did you know?
2: He told me. I guess Captain Claney got his revenge after all.
7: What do you mean?
2: Well, he shot Claney in the back and thought he got away with it, but look at him now.
7: Oh, Mr. Stone. This whole nightmare in the poor fellow's mind started when he observed me making an inquiry at Army Information Headquarters here. I was trying to locate the one man who could cure him.
2: Who?
7: Why, Captain Willard. Claney, of course.
2: What's that?
7: But the reason I arrived here so late is that I've been wandering about looking for Matthews. I wanted to tell him that I finally succeeded. I've found Claney.
2: You mean that...
7: The man's alive and well, working in a bank in Spokane. I spoke to him tonight on long distance.
2: Well, that's one for the book. Matthews must have just wounded him and then thought that he...
7: Matthews didn't even hit him.
2: He didn't hit him?
8: Doctor.
7: Wait a minute. Harlan. Yes? I think he's over there. Harlan. Do you hear me?
8: Doctor Reichel.
7: Did you hear what I said? Captain Claney is alive. You didn't kill him. Do you understand? You did not kill him.
8: You're lying.
7: No, I can prove it to you. Now we can call him up. You can speak to him yourself. He's alive.
8: No, I shot him. I shot him.
7: You thought you shot him, Harlan, but you missed. You missed.
8: No, I saw him drop. I saw him and he dropped.
7: Oh, yes. Claney dropped all right, but not from your bullet. No. When I spoke to him on the phone tonight, he said that the only wound he received was a shell splinter in the chest. Why, he doesn't even remember a sergeant named Harlan Matthews.
8: What? You're joking.
7: No, Harlan, it's the truth.
8: I didn't kill him. I didn't kill him.
2: Know the truth, and the truth shall set you free, huh, Doc?
7: Well, for him, there's still a long, hard road ahead and plenty of work to do. But at least, Mr. Stone, we've reached the beginning.

0: Well, dawn is just around the corner, and the city lights are going out street by street, like the lights in some people's minds. Yes, they say the truth is a great mental healer. And I guess it is, if you can bear to face it. Okay, so let's face it. Copy, boy.
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1: 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Tonight's story was written by Irwin Ashkenazy with music by Frank Wirth. The part of Harlan Matthews was played by Jeff Corey. Jeanette Nolan was Mrs. Matthews and the doctor, Ben Wright. 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
4: From Hollywood, it's time now for... Johnny Dollar.
5: Hi, Johnny.
4: Who dat?
5: George Reed.
4: Well, Merry Christmas, George.
5: Is it?
4: Oh, what's the matter?
5: You ever hear of Jediah Gillis?
4: Eccentric? Owns about half of Rhode Island?
5: That's the boy. A couple of weeks ago, he wrote a special policy on an item he wanted insured.
4: And it's up and disappeared, huh?
5: How'd you know?
4: Oh, just a wild guess. What did he lose?
5: I hope you're sitting down, Johnny.
4: Yeah? Why?
5: Because the insured item is a mouse.
4: House?
5: Mouse.
4: What?
1: Bob Bailey, in the exciting adventures of a man with the action-packed expense account. America's fabulous freelance insurance investigator.
4: Yours truly, Johnny Dollar.

0: Expense account submitted by Special Investigator Johnny Dollar to Floyd's of England, American Branch Office, 443 North 15th Street, Hartford, Connecticut. The following is an account of expenses incurred during my investigation of the missing mouse matter. Expense account item 1, 85 cents, taxi from my apartment to George Reed's office. He was on his feet waiting for me. His Ivy League suit looked as though it had been slept in and he needed to shave.
1: Close the door, Johnny.
0: Yeah, sure.
1: Johnny, I'm going to level with you. This thing has me going.
0: Well, it serves you right. Anybody who'd insure a mouse deserves what he gets.
1: Yeah, but it isn't an ordinary mouse, Johnny.
0: No?
1: Not according to Mr. Gillis's original application. Yeah, take a look.
0: Item to be insured. One unusually talented grayish-brown mouse. Unusually talented? Like how?
1: I don't know.
0: What?
1: I tried to find out, but Gillis wouldn't tell me.
0: And still you issued the policy.
1: Well, you know our company, Johnny. We have a reputation for insuring almost anything, but we have to draw the line occasionally, and we would have here, except for one thing.
0: What's that? And believe me, it better be good.
1: It is. Gillis carries all of his insurance with us.
0: Yeah, but even so.
1: Just one of his several policies is a straight life for $350,000.
0: Wow, wait. King-size premiums, huh?
1: Exactly. So when he called asking us to insure this fellow's mouse for a few weeks...
0: Wait a minute. Gillis doesn't own it?
1: No.
0: Well, who does?
1: It belongs to a friend of his, a man named Glazer. He's spending the holidays with Gillis. Gillis didn't want to be responsible if something happened to Glazer's mouse while he's there, so he asked us to write the policy.
0: How much did you insure it for?
1: All the company would allow, $5,000.
0: Oh, now, George, you think I want to get all worked up over a lousy $5,000 loss? What kind of a commission can I possibly make on
1: that? Look, give me a chance to finish, will you?
0: All right, but only because it's Christmas.
1: All right. Late last night, I received a call from Gillis. He wanted to know whom we considered the best investigator in this part of the country. When I told him, he told me about the mouse and insisted I send you up to help look for it.
0: No, George, I'm sorry, but I'm going to pass. I've handled some screwy cases in my time, but this is...
1: Please wait till I finish, will you? I told Gillis you wouldn't be interested. That's when he started putting on the squeeze.
0: Squeeze? How do you mean?
1: He said if I didn't get you, he'd cancel his policies.
0: Oh, come on. You don't believe that, do you?
1: I don't know what to believe. Gillis is a screwball of the first water. We've known that for a long time, and frankly, I'd rather not take a chance.
0: Well, you've got to.
1: Maybe not.
0: Hmm?
1: I've received an okay from upstairs. On this one, you can write your own ticket.
0: Well, why didn't you say so in the first place?
1: You didn't give me a chance. Look, there's a train for Providence at 3:30. Here's Gillis's address. He wants you to stay with him.
0: That'll cost more, Georgie.
1: It figures. Merry Christmas, Johnny.
0: Same to you, Santa Claus. Expense account item 285 cents, cab fare, back to my apartment. I was intrigued by what George had told me and by what his company was going to add to my bank account, so I didn't really mind changing my plans for the holidays. Expense account item 3, $18.90, transportation, including a round-trip ticket, Hartford to Providence, and cab fare out to the Gillis residence. Palace would be a better word for it. It stood in the middle of a large wooded park. Must have been half a dozen acres, all of it surrounded by an old-fashioned iron fence. I dismissed the cab and had started toward the front door when it opened. And standing against the light, watching me, was a tall, beautiful girl.
2: Careful of the steps.
0: Why?
2: The steps. They're icy.
0: Oh, thanks.
2: We've been expecting you, Mr. Dollar. Hi.
0: Well, hi.
2: Mr. Glazer and Father are in the library. Would you like to meet him now or wait till after you're settled?
0: Oh, I'm afraid I'd better see them right away, Miss Gillis.
2: Marion, Johnny. Well, come along. You know, for the first time, I'm glad I came home for the holidays.
0: Home from where?
2: New York. Here we are. You'll have to come visit me, Johnny. Maybe I'll do something drastic, like losing a mouse to guarantee it.
3: Marion, I told you to keep that door closed.
2: Oh, Mr. Dollar's here, Father.
3: Oh, well, have him come in. Yes, by all means, have him come in here.
2: See you later, Johnny.
3: Well, Dollar, glad you finally got here, yes, indeed.
0: Thank you, sir.
3: This is my friend and associate, Bert Glazer.
0: Hiya, Mr. Glazer.
4: Bertie and his pals, Mr. Dollar.
0: Beg pardon?
4: My dog act. You investigators are supposed to have good memories. I hoped you might have caught us at some time or other.
0: No, I'm afraid not.
3: Oh, would you like to have a drink, Mr. Dollar?
0: No, thanks. Now, suppose
3: I got anything you want to drink. I got an eggnog, hot buttered rum.
0: Well, maybe later. Right now, I'd like to hear the details of your loss.
3: You mean that insurance agent didn't give you all the information?
0: He didn't know it all, Mr. Gillis. All he did know was that a so-called talented mouse has disappeared.
3: So-called. And he hasn't disappeared either, not at all. He's been kidnapped, that's what.
4: Kidnapped, yes, sir. And we know who did it, too.
3: And why. We know why, too.
4: And it's your job to get him back, Dollar.
0: Oh, now, wait a minute.
3: And I'm not going to pay one red cent for ransom. Not 1 cent.
4: Not 1 cent.
0: Okay. But what makes you so sure the mouse was kidnapped?
3: Well, I'm afraid I can't tell you that without Bert's permission.
0: Well, Mr. Glazer?
4: Well, if we tell you, we must have your solemn promise you won't repeat it to anybody until Christmas Day.
0: Well, I'm not sure I can do that.
4: If you can't, we don't open our mouths.
3: Right.
4: Well?
0: Okay. Till Christmas Day.
4: Good. Dollar. Suppose I told you Gulliver was worth at least $50,000.
0: Gulliver?
3: The missing mouse.
0: Oh.
4: You'd be surprised if I said he was worth that much?
0: Depends. You claim he's talented. Does that have something to do with this valuation you put on him?
3: Something. Oh, it has everything to do with it.
4: Yes, sir.
0: Well, what does Gulliver do that other mice can't?
4: Nothing. But it's how he does it that counts.
0: How he does what?
4: Sings.
0: What?
3: Can't you hear the man, Miss Della? Can't you hear him? Gulliver sings. He carries a tune. You know.
4: With the clarity of a clarion, the fervor of a female opera star, and the tone of a tenor. That's how we plan to bill him.
0: I see. Well,
3: But he doesn't believe us.
0: Oh, now wait. I didn't say that.
3: There's no need to. We can tell by your face. Can't we, Bert?
0: But a mouse?
4: Mr. Dollar, it is a scientific fact that mice sing.
3: Mice sing?
4: Well-known magazines have published articles proving it. Unfortunately, most of them sing in a scale too high for human hearing. But not Gulliver.
0: Well, not Gulliver.
3: Yeah, that's right. He's a basso.
4: A basso?
3: By mousy standards, that is. Oh, no. No, Bert, he still doesn't believe us.
4: Very well, Jediah. There is only one thing to do.
3: There's only one thing to do.
4: You follow us, Dollar. We'll erase the doubt in your mind forever.
0: I took a good look at Bert Glazer, then reluctantly followed the two of them out of the library and down a long hall. At the moment, this thing had all the earmarks of a good old-fashioned con game. Or better still, a benefit on behalf of Bert Glazer with Jodiah Gillis and Floyd's of England as the sole cash contributors. We wandered for what seemed like blocks through the old mansion and finally reached a large playroom. On top of one of the billiard tables was a small brass cage. In it were two small grayish-brown mice. Glazer opened the cage and let them out.
4: Mr. Dollar, allow me to present Hecuba and Esmeralda.
0: Oh, how do you do? I mean, I suppose they sing, too.
4: Oh, they certainly do. But not nearly as well as Gulliver. Just don't have the instrument, you know.
0: Instrument?
3: The voice, Dollar, the vocal cords.
0: Oh, yeah, I see. But, now, where did you keep Gulliver?
3: In here with the others. Bert didn't want to separate them.
4: That's right. I originally started to make the three of them into a singing, trio, like the Andrews sisters. But Gulliver advanced so rapidly, I decided he should be a soloist.
0: Oh, sure.
3: You aren't afraid of mice, Mr. Danner?
0: No.
3: Yeah, well, that's fine. They sense it if you are, you know. It upsets them.
4: All right now, Hecuba, move over a bit. Give Esmeralda some room. That's it. Now, up on your haunches. Up, Esmeralda. There we are. Now, what would you like to hear, Mr. Dollar?
0: Oh, anything at all.
3: Oh, Bert, how about my favorite, Over the Waves.
4: Good. Yeah, da-da-da-da. Hey, you got it, Esmeralda? Over the Waves. That's it, Hecuba. All ready, then? Good, that'll be fine. Ready now? 1, 2, 3. Oh, that's it. Oh, beautiful, Esmeralda, beautiful. Yeah, da-da-da.
0: Well, I won't say I was convinced, but I won't say I wasn't. But I will say those mice were singing something, or giving a mighty good imitation of it. We returned to the library, and this time I sampled the eggnog, liberally.
3: Is that all right, Dollar?
0: Oh, fine, thanks.
4: Well, Dollar, you know now why we believe Gulliver was kidnapped?
0: Well, I'm not sure.
4: to exploit him. What else?
3: Exactly.
0: You have any idea who did it?
4: Harry McQueen, that's who.
3: McQueen.
0: Who's McQueen?
3: Used to be my agent.
0: Theatrical agent?
4: Uh-huh.
3: He's been snooping around here lately, Johnny. We figure he's gotten wind of our mice. Well,
0: what do you mean by snooping around, Mr. Gillis?
3: Oh, you know, he's been out here twice this week wanting to see me.
4: Had to kick him out of here yesterday morning.
0: How'd he get in?
3: Well, my daughter answered the door.
4: Yes, I...
3: She didn't know McQueen from Adam. So when he asked for me, she figured he belonged in here, rehearsing the show with the rest of us.
0: Rehearsing what show, Mr. Gillis?
3: What show? What? The show for the children's hospital.
4: Jodiah puts one on for the sick kids every Christmas Eve.
3: Of course.
4: You know, dollar variety acts of Santa Claus. This year, though, we got a radio hookup. Go all over the state. And Gulliver's... Well, he was going to headline
3: it. And that's why I sent for you, Dollar. I figured you can get him back by tomorrow afternoon if anybody can.
0: How long was McQueen in here before you noticed him?
3: Long enough to lift Gulliver.
4: This was our dress rehearsal, Dollar. We'd asked some of the kids from around the neighborhood in to watch, so it was pretty crowded.
0: Where were the mice during the rehearsal?
4: Well, that's where I made my mistake.
0: What do you mean?
4: We were keeping them a secret till the real show.
0: Well, where were they?
4: In their cage, over there on the mantel.
3: Now, we were using this part of the room for the stage. So McQueen could have just reached in and taken Gulliver without us seeing.
0: Now, what makes you so sure McQueen did it?
4: We told you.
3: Besides, who else would want him?
4: Who else? And it was right after I kicked him out here that I discovered Gulliver was missing.
0: What'd you do then?
4: Well, I called off the rehearsal and started searching for him.
0: McQueen?
4: Dick Gulliver.
3: And I put in a telephone call to the Providence House where McQueen was staying.
0: Did you talk to him?
3: Nope. They said he'd checked out.
0: After questioning them for a while, I finally had a nightcap with Jodiah, then went to the phone in the hall and made some calls, including one to George Reed.
5: Well, how's it going, Johnny?
0: It's not. That's why I'm calling. Look, they think a theatrical agent named Harry McQueen stole the mouse. He has offices in Boston and New York. Now, I've placed a person-to-person call to both offices, but with tomorrow Christmas Eve, he might not get the message.
5: So, what do you want me to do?
0: Find out his home number. Ask him to call me here.
5: Okay. Anything else? Hello? Johnny? Johnny, you there?
0: Yeah. And so is a cat.
5: What?
0: A big yellow cat.
5: What's so unusual about that?
0: Oh, nothing. Except he's got a grayish-brown mouse between his two front paws.
6: Act two of Yours Truly, Johnny Dollar, in just a moment. You can't buy happiness by the pound or the yard, but you can have it by the hour with no strings attached every Monday through Friday evening and each Saturday in the daytime when the Robert Q. Lewis Show is on the air. 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Now, Act Two of Yours Truly, Johnny Dollar and the Missing Mouse Matter.
0: I was standing in the hall of Jodiah Gillis' home looking at a big yellow cat that had a mouse between its two front paws. As far as I was concerned, a mouse is a mouse, and this one could be Gulliver. I cut short my phone conversation with Jordan Reed, then started toward the cat. Here, kitty. Here, kitty, kitty. Nice, kitty. Kitty, kitty.
7: Mama?
0: Here, kitty.
7: Mama, where are you?
0: Here, kitty, kitty. That's a good kitty. Now, kitty, let me have the little mouse.
7: Mama, you naughty cat. Where... Oh...
0: This cannibal belonged to you, Marion?
7: Yes, I promised Father I'd... What do you mean, cannibal?
0: Take a look.
7: Oh, no.
0: Oh, yes. And he's very, very dead.
7: Oh. You don't think it's Gulliver, do you?
0: Well, Mr. Glazer will have to identify him. And if he is... Well, that's that.
7: Oh, no. No, Johnny.
0: What do you mean?
7: Oh, Johnny, please. You don't have to tell him, do you?
0: Well, sure. If it's Gulliver, this thing's cleared up. If it's not, your Rama gets a reward for being a good mouser.
7: Oh, Johnny, please. Dad almost had a fit when I arrived here with Rama. He made me promise to keep him in my room.
0: That's the only time he's been out?
7: Well, no.
0: Oh.
7: He was out for a little while yesterday while they were rehearsing. I didn't notice he was gone till after lunch.
0: Then the corpse could be Gulliver's.
7: Oh, Johnny, if it is, there's nothing we can do about it now. And if you tell my father, besides making him angry, it'll break his heart.
0: All right. I won't say anything until tomorrow night.
7: Oh, thanks, Johnny. Night.
0: Good night. Christmas Eve morning came cold, crisp, and clear. The Gillis grounds were covered with new-fallen snow, and the trees were heavy with icicles, giving the whole place the look of a winter wonderland. I dressed and went down to join Gillis and Bert Glazer at breakfast. I was on my third strawberry when the phone started to ring.
3: Yeah. You expecting a call, Dollar?
0: Yeah, matter of fact, I am.
3: Yeah, and you'd better answer it. If it's somebody at the broadcast station, for me, tell them I'll be at the children's hospital at noon. They can call me there.
0: Right. Hello?
8: Johnny Dollar?
0: Speaking.
8: Look, I don't know what's going on down there or why you're going to pester me about it.
0: Who is this?
8: Harry McQueen. Who did you think?
0: Well, I wasn't sure.
8: Well, your friend Reed got me out of bed this morning, Dollar. He told me you wanted to ask me some questions about a mouse that's missing from Jediah Gillis's place.
0: Yeah, that's right. What do you know about it?
8: Well, I've done a lot of pilfering in my time. I've taken towels from hotels from Maine to Miami and Seattle to Bridgeport. But I never had to stoop so low as to steal a mouse from any hotel, garbage dump, trap, or field. Do I make myself clear?
0: Perfectly. Except for one thing.
8: Yeah?
0: This particular mouse was a performer.
8: Was a what?
0: He was trained, did tricks.
8: Still doesn't interest me.
0: Well, then why were you trying to see Mr. Gillis?
8: To get some of my people on his Christmas show. Anything wrong with that?
0: No.
8: There'll be a lot of publicity about it. Would have done him a lot of good.
0: And you're sure you weren't interested in the mouse?
8: Look, Dollar, when I went into this business 18 years ago, I swore then I'd never handle kids, belly dances, or animal acts.
0: But you handled Bert Glazer's dog act.
8: His what?
0: Dog act, Bertie and his pal.
8: Oh, somebody's feeding you a line, Dollar. That act was Bill Bertie and his pal, and the pal is a dummy. Glazer's a top-notch ventriloquist. He's a master. You hear me, Dollar?
0: Yeah, Harry. I hear you fine. I had to do some thinking, so I put on my coat and went outside for a walk around that wooded park. What I had just learned about Glazer confirmed what my instinct, my common sense, had been telling me all along. Except for one thing. The performance given by Hecuba and Esmeralda the night before. If Glazer had been doing the singing for those two mice, he

0: One that sings.
1: I'm afraid I lost you.
0: Doesn't matter.
1: Now, I wonder what he wants.
0: Who?
1: That boy on the porch.
0: Oh. Well, if this was Hartford, I'd say he was the paper boy coming around to collect.
1: Well, it's not Hartford, and he's not a paper boy because Dad doesn't subscribe to anything but Fortune.
0: Oh, well, then he's selling something.
1: Well, if he is, he's not going to give us a chance to buy any. Johnny, looks like we scared him off.
0: That's funny.
1: Hey! Hey, come back!
0: He sure tore out of here when he saw us.
1: Wonder what he wanted.
0: Do you suppose he was one of the kids they invited in to see the dress rehearsal?
1: Well, if he was, what would he be doing back here today?
0: I don't know. Let's take a look around. We found it in the playroom, near where Gulliver's cage had been. It was a roundish metal clamp, the kind a boy wraps around his trouser leg when he's riding a bike. I was about to call the hospital and ask Judiah for a list of all the kids they'd invited to the rehearsal when the front doorbell rang.
1: Johnny, it's that boy again.
0: Better let me get in. Hi.
2: Hi. I was over here to see the show the other day.
0: Oh?
2: Yeah. You see it?
0: No, I wasn't here then.
2: Oh. Jeez. Sure is calling.
0: Yeah, sure is. Oh, why don't you come in and get warm?
2: Oh, no, that's okay.
0: No, come on, come on. Nobody's here.
2: No? Huh? Okay.
0: Yeah, sure, come on.
2: I don't want to bother nobody, you know. I was just riding by and I thought I'd stop and tell old man Gillis what a swell show they put on.
0: You really liked it, huh?
2: Yeah. All except for that Santa Claus.
0: Oh? What was wrong with him?
2: Nothing. Just that... Well, who believes in all that smushy kid stuff?
0: Kids, I guess. How old are you,
2: Bobby. Bobby Neese.
0: How old are you, Bobby?
2: Almost 11.
0: Well, being that old, I can understand why you weren't impressed with the Santa Claus.
2: All that other stuff, too. You know, like giving presents and singing those hymns and junk like that. You gotta cut it out when you start growing up.
0: You sure do, boy.
2: Yeah. You know, you and my mom, you get along just fine.
0: Oh?
2: Yeah. She feels about Christmas. She feels about Christmas just like you and me do.
0: All right.
2: Yeah. Boy, this log fire sure makes your eyes smart, don't it?
0: Yeah, it sure does. Where do you live, Bobby?
2: Crosstown, Scully Avenue.
0: Well, how'd you happen to be over here the other day?
2: Well, I was riding my bike when I saw this dog. Well, gee, he was... Anyhow, when I tried to catch him, he ran from me. I followed the silly muck clear over here.
0: Uh-huh. Did you ever catch him?
2: No. I was about to when this man hollered and asked me if I wanted to see a free show. So I came in.
0: I see. Well, you must like dogs a lot, huh?
2: Sure.
0: You got one?
2: Used to have one when my pop was with us, but we can't have no pets where we're living now.
0: Oh, that's rough.
2: Yeah. You know that poem?
0: Which one?
2: You know, about all through the house not a creature was stirring, not even a mouse?
0: Yeah.
2: Well, that fits our place. Especially now.
0: How do you mean?
2: Well, I didn't think he'd miss it, you know. Man with a house as big as this one and all. So when I saw this cute little fella up in that cage, well, I didn't really mean to take him on hold, but when he got under my sweater and was real quiet, like he liked me, well, you know what I mean.
0: Yeah, Bobby, I know.
2: But I got to thinking, decided to bring him back. So would you give me the old man to Mr. Gillis for me, please?
0: No, I think you'd better do that yourself.
2: Oh, no, no, please. He might be awful mad at me by now.
0: No, Bobby. In fact, you're going to get a reward.
2: Yeah?
0: Word of honor. Now, what do you say we go down where Mr. Gillis is putting on that Christmas show and see it? Okay?
2: Oh, sure.
0: Bobby.
2: Yeah?
0: Did you notice anything unusual about this mouse?
2: Yeah, I sure did.
0: What was

0: got some white on his right hind foot.
1: Expense account item 4, $1.60. Cab fare from the Gillis residence to the Children's Hospital for Marion, Bobby, and myself. Inside, we followed the sound of children laughing and reached the auditorium. Marion found a seat among the nurses, and I took Bobby backstage. When Jediah saw Gulliver, his face lit up like, well, like one of the trees he'd had delivered to the war.
2: Gulliver! By golly, by golly. I knew if anybody could do it, you could, Dollar.
1: I didn't do a thing, Mr. Gillis. All the credit goes to Bobby.
2: Oh, to Bobby. Well, I'll speak to you after the show, young man.
0: Yes, sir.
2: Bert, look. Look, he's back.
3: Oh, Gulliver. Oh, I do declare I have never been so glad to see a person before.
2: You better hurry, Bert. He's scheduled to go on in just a minute.
3: Oh, he will.
2: Well, I'll go check on the microphone when everything beats just so. Don't go away, Dollar.
1: No, he won't. Bobby, why don't you sit over there where you can see the stage?
0: Yes, sir.
1: Bert, you think Gulliver will sing today?
3: Think? I know he will. Oh, get ready, Gulliver.
1: But that boy had Gulliver all day and all night, and he didn't sing once.
2: Did the boy ask him to?
4: Ladies and gentlemen, boys and girls, for the first time in a while, one of the wonders of the world, Gulliver, the singing mouse.
0: Hey, Mr. Dollar, can that mouse really sing?
1: That is what we're going to find out, Bobby.
2: Exciting, isn't it, Dollar?
1: Sure is, Mr. Gillis.
5: All right, thank you, folks. Thank you. Now, for Gulliver's first number, he'd like to sing with... what's that, Gulliver? I see. Uh-huh. He's going to sing Jingle Bells. But he wants me to get off stage so everybody will know it's really him doing it and not me. Thank you.
3: Is he all right, Bert?
2: Oh, fine. Just feeling his oats.
1: Well, why doesn't he start?
3: He's going to. Listen. Well.

Bert Glaser had a logical answer for having lied about his old vaudeville act. He knew I wouldn't believe the mice could really sing if I'd known he was a ventriloquist. And you know, well, after all, yet sometimes... Expense account total, including cab fare, Hartford Station to my apartment, $38.20. As for my separate and additional fee, as agreed upon before I took this matter, well, there's a boy named Bobby Neves who lives on Scully Avenue over in Providence. See that he gets it, huh? Yours truly, Johnny Dollar.

0: Our star will tell you about next week's story in just a moment. Meantime...
1: Hey, Dan, I'll make a deal with you.
0: Oh?
1: Let me have the mic for a second, then you can tell them about next week's story.
0: By all means, be my guest.
1: All right. I just don't want to pass up a chance to do two things. First, well, Pam and Eric and Fran, Mr. and Mrs. Froelich, Helen, Will, Scotty, all the rest of you nice people who've written in to tell us how much you like the program. Thanks. I really appreciate hearing from you, and believe me, I'll answer your letters just as quickly as I can. Second, well, I'm sure you know what this is, and I want you to know it comes from the heart. Merry Christmas to you. God bless you. Now, next week.
0: Next week, the case of a prize fighter who could win only by losing, because his life depended on it.
1: Right. Join us, won't you? Yours truly, Johnny Dollar.
0: Yours truly, Johnny Dollar, starring Bob Bailey, originates in Hollywood. It is written by Charles B. Smith and produced and directed by Jack Johnstone. Heard in our cast were Mary Jane Croft, Howard McNear, Parley Bear, G. Stanley Jones, Bill James, Lawrence Dobkin, and Richard Beals. 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Be sure to join us next week, same time and station, for another exciting story of yours truly, Johnny Dollar. Dan Cubberly speaking.

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16: My name's Jeff Regan. I get 10 a day and expenses from a detective bureau run by a guy named Lyon. Anthony J. Lyon. They call me The Lion's Eye.
17: With Jack Webb as Jeff Regan, investigator, stand by for hard-boiled action, mystery, and thrilling adventure in tonight's story of The Man in the Door.

0: Well, this is the way it started. The lion called about 4 o'clock that afternoon, said he wanted to see me down at the office. I argued a while, finally told him I'd be there. Melody was sitting in front of her typewriter when I came in, putting a new coat of paint on her nails. She handed me a blank contract with no dates filled in, jerked a thumb toward the lion's den. I went in.
1: Regan, I'm glad you got here. What do you know about architects?
0: They draw things.
1: I know that much, but what about bids and all that stuff?
0: Well, they figure out what a building's going to cost, don't they?
1: Go on.
0: If whoever's paying for the building likes what they write down, then they're hired.
1: A couple of architects, maybe 3 or 4, make bids.
0: Well, I suppose so. Low man gets the job. Why?
1: Our client's an architect named Dudley Haynes, an office in the Park Central building. He thinks maybe the bank that's handling his bid might try to put something over on him.
0: Banks don't do things like that.
1: He thinks maybe a guy who works at the bank might be taking dough to shove his bid under the counter.
0: Why didn't you say that in the first place?
1: Because I'm saying it now. Haynes wants us to look into it.
0: Who do I see?
1: Haynes first. I only talked to him on the phone. I told him we'd have to have a contract and retainer before we did anything.
0: That figures.
1: So hop over there and find out what's what and make him sign that contract and get a check.
0: Anything else?
1: Make sure it's certified and call me if you run into any trouble.
0: Dudley Haynes, architect, Park Central building, had an office on the 9th floor. When I went in, a girl with hair that figured to be blonde right down to the roots pulled off her glasses and put out her cigarette. And she kind of eased out of her chair behind that desk and moved toward me, like a panther looking for a meal.
2: My, you're tall, aren't you?
0: Well, there's nothing I can do about that.
2: Mr. Lyon said he was sending us one of his best men.
0: He always says that.
2: I think he meant it this time.
0: He's an awful liar, lady.
2: Dorothy. Dorothy Nolan.
0: Fitz.
2: The name or the dress?
0: Both.
2: What's yours?
0: Jeff Regan.
2: Well, now we know each other.
0: That's nice. I came to see Haynes. He wants me to look into something for him.
2: I know.
0: He's expecting me.
2: I know.
0: Well?
2: I hope you have to look into a lot of things.
0: For Haynes?
2: No.
0: This is his office, isn't it?
2: Mm-hmm. But he spends most of his time in 902 into the hall. Makes his blueprints up there. I'll take you. You are tall.
0: Well, we started down the hall. We got about 10 feet from the frosted glass door at the end. We both stopped. We were looking at the outline of a big man behind the door. Both of us expected him to open it and walk out. Oh, he came out all right, but he walked right through it. Oh, he's been shot.
3: Oh.
0: Do you know him?
3: It's my boss, Mr. Haynes.
0: No, it was your boss, lady. He's dead. Lieutenant Salvatore Wendetti, Central Homicide Detail, showed up about 8 minutes after I called. He had his whole goon squad with him and a couple of guys in double-breasted suits from the district attorney's office. They roped off the entrance to the building, got hold of the elevator operators and the man who runs the cigar stand, and asked some questions. Then Wendetti looked at what was left of Haynes and started yelling into a phone.
4: Okay, you can set a basket over, but don't move until my fingerprint boys get through. Yeah. Okay, sis, where the guy live?
3: At the Biltmore Hotel.
4: Where's his wife?
3: We didn't have one.
4: What do we tell?
3: We didn't have any family.
4: So no one's going to cry. Well, that makes it easier. Regan, was he your client?
0: No, nobody's a client until they sign a contract, Sally.
4: But you would bring him a contract to sign and then you would do something for him. What?
0: Well, I didn't talk to him.
4: Sis?
3: Mr. Haynes had made an estimate on a little office building in Beverly Hills. He thought that a man named Adler at the bank might be taking money from someone to hold his bid out.
4: So he wants an investigator to look into it. Why do you think that?
3: Well, I don't know.
4: You worked for him.
3: Well, I don't know everything.
4: Neither do I. Hot, isn't it? Who's Adler?
3: Oh, just a name to me.
4: Who else?
3: Who else?
4: Architects. Who else was making a bid?
3: Well, I don't know that.
4: Now, where are we? Kelly!
5: Yeah?
4: Guy named Adler at the
3: Grand National Bank.
4: Pick him up and have him down to my office in half an hour.
5: Yeah. What do you want to do about reporters, Sally?
4: Tell him to go jump in the lake.
5: Yeah.
4: They always spell my name wrong. How long you two known each other?
0: An hour.
4: Nice.
0: What do you mean by that?
4: Just nice. Didn't hear any shots?
0: No, we didn't.
4: Tell me more about the bid.
3: Well, what's there to tell?
4: The setup.
3: Well, the bank handles the money.
4: Who says yes, who says no?
3: The bank, but...
4: But what?
3: The contractor usually tells them who to take.
4: Huh? Who's that in this case?
3: Contractor in Long Beach. His name is George Cantrell.
4: I'll say this for you, Regan. When you get mixed up in anything, you certainly get mixed up with the good-looking people.
0: I'm not mixed up in anything.
4: What do you say, sis?
3: I'll keep my mouth shut.
4: Uh-huh. She's a smart girl, Regan. Hello, honey. Won't be home for dinner. Some guy got himself killed and I'm in on it. Not long, no. Regan? I'll tell him. Wife says hello. Says come out to dinner sometime.
0: Whoops!
4: Sis... how much that contract worth?
3: Oh, on the building in Beverly Hills, about $40,000.
4: Profit?
3: No, overall.
4: Break it down.
3: Well, Mr. Haynes would have cleared about $12,000 if he'd gotten it.
4: I know some guys would kill for a dime. Sam, when Daddy? I'm still at the Park Central building. Get out to Long Beach and talk to a contractor named George Cantrell. And find out what architects were making bids on some stuff he was going to put up in Beverly Hills. Yeah, get the names. Okay, that about does it. Let's go. Miss Nolan?
3: What?
4: I have to take you down.
3: Jeff, can you do that?
0: You're a material witness.
3: Well, what are you?
4: He's a bystander with a built-in lawyer.
3: Well, I do, Jeff.
0: Go with him.
3: Why do you want to spend the night in jail? I just worked for Mr.
4: Haynes. No phone calls. This is a murder case.
3: Well, get me a lawyer or something, Jeff.
0: You know a lawyer?
3: No. Wait, yes, I do. His name's Dave Henderson. He lives at 1648 Claremont Place. Will you get him for me, tell him I'm in trouble?
0: Yeah. Check, Sally?
4: She didn't make a phone call, and I like her, too.
0: Well, look, he may not be able to do anything for you tonight. It's almost 6.
3: But you'll see him as soon as possible?
0: Yeah.
3: Tell him I'm scared, Jeff. I'm scared, Steve.
0: Well, I stayed there and phoned the Lion, told him what had happened. Well, he got mad and yelled something about me being a jinx on all our clients, and then he hung up. So I went through the classified telephone directory under attorneys and Henderson. There was a Ben, a George, a Joe, a William, but no Dave Henderson. So I drove out to the address that she'd given me. Was a blue apartment house 4 blocks west of Vermont over by the Coliseum. Somebody was cooking hamburgers somewhere, and somebody was all worked up over a ball game on the radio. I picked the baseball fan.
6: Well, what'll happen now is anybody's guess, but let me tell you that this ball game is a long way from being up. Hey, what'd I tell you? It's outside the ballpark, and they're coming in like homing pigeons. Bases are loaded, and they're all coming in. Oh, it's going to be 8-5.
0: Come on, the ball game's not that good.
7: What's so important, Pilgrim? I'm with the ball game.
0: I'm looking for a man named Dave Henderson, a lawyer.
7: So what?
0: Somebody told me he lives in this apartment house.
7: Who told you that?
0: A lady.
7: Ha!
0: Does he live here?
7: You try looking at the mailbox?
0: No names.
7: You cop?
0: Private type.
7: Ha!
0: Does he live here?
7: Sure he lives here.
0: Where?
7: End of the hall, 106.
0: Thanks.
7: So he's a lawyer, is he? With his kind of friends? Ha!
0: What does that mean?
7: You're young, ain't you, Curly?
0: I got a driver's license.
7: Let me tell you something. Don't go knocking on no doors when you hear a ball game. Remember that.
0: Yeah, I'll remember
7: that. And you can tell them Tessie Bogardus to tell that one.
6: And the score is 8-5 coming into the first half of the ninth, and this has been some ball game, let me tell you.
0: 106. Here we are.
8: Come on in, it's unlocked.
0: Your name, Dave Henderson?
8: Yeah, who wants to know?
0: My name's Regan. I'm a private investigator with the International Detective Bureau.
8: Wrong steer, Gumshoe. I don't need one.
0: Look, I'm not looking for work. I'm looking for you.
8: What'd you say it was? Regan?
0: That's right.
8: R-E-G-A-N. Regan. Regan. Learned that just an hour ago. Cute, huh?
0: I met a friend of yours today.
8: Dave Henderson never had a friend.
0: She said she was a friend of yours.
8: But I didn't say I was a friend of hers. Hey, who are we talking about anyway?
0: Dorothy Nolan.
8: How is Dorothy?
0: Not so good.
8: Thought you were a detective.
0: I am.
8: You sound like a doctor.
0: Look, you sound like a guy with a chip on his shoulder.
8: Sound like a lot of things. You're trying to be tough, baby.
0: No wonder you aren't in the telephone directory.
8: I'll just skip that.
0: She said you were a lawyer.
8: I say I drink too much. Haven't seen you drinking, have you?
0: She wants you to get in touch with her. The man she was working for was murdered today.
8: She kill him?
0: Well, they're holding her.
8: Material witness or a suspect?
0: Material witness right now. She doesn't want to spend the night in jail.
8: Who does? That's why she isn't feeling so good, huh?
9: He wants me to get her out.
0: Something like that?
9: Who's handling the case downtown?
0: A detective named Wendetti.
9: Yeah, and where do you come in?
0: Well, he didn't give her that one phone call.
9: Yeah. You're sent to me. What if I said no?
0: Well, that's your business.
9: You know why she asked you to see me? Because I'm a guy she knows. And every guy who knows little Dorothy does a little something for her. Ever met him like that, Regan?
0: Sometimes.
9: I'm just checking.
0: Checking what?
9: She's pretty good with the works. Eyes just right for the job. Hair just right. Everything just right. She can make you do a lot of things you don't want to do. Wait till you see her in a bathing suit. Ooh, that's something, brother.
0: Well, they aren't wearing them in the county jail.
9: Okay, I'll phone Wendetti and find out what her bond is.
0: Look, this is a murder case. There's no bond on this. You know that.
9: It all depends how you handle it. I'll think of something.
0: Yeah, I'll bet you will.
9: We don't like each other much, do we?
0: Nope.
9: That's the way it goes.
0: Listen, she said to tell you she was scared.
9: Well, some of us are scared part of the time. And somebody gets shot. And everybody gets scared. You scared?
0: Nope.
9: Iron Man Regan. Have a good time.
0: Did I say Haynes was shot?
9: No. You didn't say a thing. See you somewhere, Peeper.
0: Well, I stopped by Musso Frank's and had the special, and then I went on home. I tried to make a couple of calls, but Wendetti was out, and the desk sergeant thought I was a reporter, and he wouldn't tell me a thing about Dorothy Nolan. While I was sitting there, the phone began jumping around on the hook.
10: Regan?
0: Yeah?
10: This is me. Where you been? I called your place 20 times, but I've called it once.
0: Well, I've been busy seeing a lawyer.
10: What do you need a lawyer for? You aren't married.
0: Somebody else needs one.
10: Who?
0: Dorothy Nolan, that blonde who worked up in Haynes' office when Wendetti's holding her.
10: Good. I want you to go down and see her.
0: What for?
10: We can still make something on this thing if we play it smart. When I talked to Haynes on the phone this afternoon, I told him I wanted a certified check.
0: So what?
10: So that means there's a check for $100 lying around his office somewhere, and it's made out to International.
0: Look, he's dead, remember?
10: Everybody dies. Don't worry about it.
0: We weren't even hired.
10: We had a verbal contract.
0: We had nothing.
10: That check's no good to anybody but us.
0: We didn't do anything for him.
10: Well, buy him some flowers. Now hop down to the pokey and see that dame and find out where that check is.
0: We can't do that.
10: I talked to Harry Presidio and he'll give us a lien to get in. Hello? Hello? Regan, you're still there?
0: I was still there, Hello? But I wasn't listening to the lion. I was looking at a skinny little man with one leg.
10: Hey, Regan, you're still there?
0: Now don't ask me how he made it inside my door. He was just there. Propped up on a pair of crutches, swaying back and forth, watching me with a couple of sick gray eyes that were so full of water you'd think they were going to float right out of his head. All at once, he went down like a busted sugar sack. He'd been shot twice through the neck with a small caliber gun, a 25, 32, I don't know. I found a dozen razor blades in one pocket and two dozen sets of shoelaces to go with him. There wasn't anything that told me his name, but there was a picture inside his shirt pocket. One of those things that you have taken in a penny arcade, you know, in front of phony pasteboard props. Well, a man with one leg was looking out from between a pair of painted angel's wings. And the guy standing next to him, who was smiling up at the halo, was the same man that I'd seen that afternoon. An architect named Haynes. A man who needed a private detective. A man who walked out a glass door and then dropped dead. And the one printed word above that picture stuck like a wart on an egg that said, Happy Land.
11: Tonight's adventure with Jeff Regan, investigator. Here is a special and important message to every businessman listening, to every businessman regardless of the size or the type of his business. Gentlemen, do you realize that the schools of this community help you every day that you're in business? That's right. For one thing, our schools teach the boys and girls of this community to cherish the human rights, the free enterprise on which our country and your business are founded. With each new generation graduated from our schools, the Army defending our way of life and your business grows stronger. What's more, good teachers and well-equipped schools do a better job of developing our children's talents. The result? School graduates have become more skilled and more efficient employees. So remember, any time and taxes that you contribute to improving local schools are an investment in your own business future. Education is good business. Education can maintain our freedom. And freedom is everybody's job. And now, back to the story of the man in the door and Jeff Regan, investigator.
0: Well, I left the little man with the one leg lying there. Wasn't much I could do for him. I wanted to wait before I called homicide. I took the picture I found in his pocket and I drove to Happy Land. It turned out to be an open-air penny arcade on 5th and Main. It smelled like all the hot dogs in the world had been made right there. There were machines all over the place telling you how strong you were, how rich you'd be, and who you'd marry. All for a penny. I guess it wasn't much of a bargain. The only customer was a sailor trying his luck at the shooting gallery. Back in the corner, a tired-looking girl in light blue slacks and a dirty gray sweater was sitting on a stool by the hot dog counter staring at nothing.
12: Want some pennies?
0: Not right now, no.
12: Oh, just looking? Go ahead. When you figure out where you're going to spend your money, come back and I'll give you some change.
0: You got a picture gallery here?
12: Oh. Don't tell me you're a real big spender and want to have your picture taken.
0: Maybe. You got one?
12: Yeah, we got one.
0: Where is it?
12: In there. If you really want to get your picture taken, I'll climb off this stool and take you back. I want to tell you now, if you're just trying to be sociable, you can go and fly a kite.
0: You run the picture concession?
12: I run the picture place and the hot dog place, and I sweep out in the morning. Oh, I wish I had better brains than to marry that slob and get myself stuck in a cheap dump like this.
0: All right. Do you remember taking this picture?
12: How would I know? I take a lot of pictures.
0: Well, come on, look at it.
12: All right, all right. Yeah, I took it. That what sold you?
0: When?
12: What do you think I am? Can't remember what night it is every time a pair of drunks comes in and wants their pictures taken together.
0: Well, try to remember, will you?
12: You're a real wise guy, mister. You don't want no picture. You just want some talk. You a cop?
0: Friend. I met the little guy in the picture once.
12: Dusty?
0: What was that?
12: I thought you said you met him once.
0: Well, we weren't introduced. I just met him. Who is he?
12: Dusty Rhodes. Works the circuit.
0: What circuit?
12: 5th and Main, STEM. Business section.
0: What kind of business?
12: Dusty handled the razor blade and shoelace traffic. He hates pencils.
0: What'd he do when he wasn't working?
12: What does anybody do? He went out and got loaded.
0: Go on.
12: Now, you don't know him very well for a friend. How am I going to know I'm not getting Dusty in trouble talking to you like this?
0: Nobody can get him in trouble anymore, lady.
12: What do you mean?
0: He was shot tonight.
12: Oh, no. Oh, poor little guy.
0: Do you know where he lived?
12: Seashore Hotel. The Seashore Hotel. Oh, gee, Miss Emsick. Oh, I'm real sick.
13: The seashore caters to many types of people, good and bad, just out of the pokey. 2 bits a night for transients, $150 a week for solid citizens. And sign and register, it's a law.
0: I'm not looking for a room.
13: Then you're wasting my time, brother. My beer's getting warm.
0: Look, I'm a private investigator. My name's Regan.
13: I liked you before you said them 2 words, brother, but you have soured me. Private investigator means private eye, and it all means cop. And you are not welcome. Now blow.
0: I'm trying to find out something about a man named Dusty Rhodes.
13: We do not ask questions and we do not give answers. Now, blow.
0: I was told he lived here.
13: You find me tongueless, brother. Now, blow.
0: Did you know him?
13: During the last 5 years, I have acquired 85 pounds and a very bad heart, or I'd have you in the alley right now.
0: Oh, yeah, sure you would. Here.
13: Abraham Lincoln was a very fine man, and he took a very fine picture. I seem to have found my tongue, brother. Will it be?
0: The key to his room, for a starter, huh?
13: Disallowable and punishable by fine and imprisonment. Into the hall, turn the Benfest door to the right.
0: Thanks. Well, I don't know what I expected to find there. Outside of more razor blades and more shoelaces, was a little room full of dirty white curtains and a wire bed that sagged in the middle. I was standing there watching a neon sign advertise beer a block down the street when I thought I heard somebody behind me. Whoever it was had been drinking bad whiskey, but he was still pretty good. It landed a quarter of an inch above my right ear, and I piled up in a lamp, a chair, and a pitcher full of water.
13: Five berries get you a look, brother, but doesn't get you a room. Besides, it's already taken and the bed's over there. Now, come on. Hey, you didn't go to sleep, brother. You was knocked to sleep. I apologize. Why the games?
0: Who came in after me?
13: You're the only one.
0: You sure?
13: My name's Sam Preacher. Brother, I'm very sure.
0: Maybe he was waiting for me, huh?
13: I don't generally ask him, but the question is this. Why?
0: Oh, I don't know. Unless...
13: What's the matter? Something missing?
0: Just a picture.
13: You can get lots of pictures.
0: You didn't see anybody?
13: That makes the third time, brother, and the answer's still negative.
0: Okay, okay.
13: Then let's blow, buddy, huh?
14: Coroner's office.
0: Luke, this is Regan.
14: The lion's eye. What's with you, baby? When Daddy tells me you walked into one today.
0: Yeah, I did. You got him there?
14: Haynes Dudley? Sure. Want to come down and take a look? He's toe-tagged and salted down real pretty.
0: Yeah, I'll bet.
14: Them 32 slugs was just incidental. The guy had 4 weeks at the outside.
0: All right, give it to me.
14: Haynes Dudley was dying from malnutrition, alcoholism, and a couple other things with long names.
0: Give me one long name.
14: Diabetes. He didn't take good care of himself, funny, huh?
0: It's a misspent life.
14: Somebody's gonna take the gas chamber for nothing.
0: When Daddy know this?
14: Sure, sure. And he was wearing a brand new suit, too. We'll sew up the holes, we'll bury him in it.
0: Well, you aren't finished yet, Luke.
14: Baby!
0: A guy with one leg dropped dead in my place a couple hours ago.
14: It's after 11.
0: Well, I'm sorry, Luke.
14: They connected?
0: Yeah.
14: Murder?
0: Yeah.
14: Well, come down and see us anytime, Regan. We're open 24 hours a day.
0: Fell at the homicide office. They told me she'd been released about 10 o'clock. They said a lawyer named Henderson had put up the bail and handled the whole thing. They gave me an address on her, and I went out there. It was a bungalow court on Normandy, and it took her a long time to answer the door.
15: Oh, you.
0: Yeah, tell me how tall I am.
15: Well, I'd love to, but not right now.
0: They told me you'd been out since 10 o'clock. Maybe I should have come sooner.
15: Jail gives me the willies. I'm about to take a shower.
0: I was kind of hoping we could have a drink.
15: I did better than I thought with you.
0: I got a hold of a lawyer for you, didn't I?
15: Yes.
0: Well, doesn't that rate me an invitation to have a drink?
15: I said later. I'm really tired.
0: I said no.
15: William! Well, if you're that thirsty, all right.
0: That's better.
15: Isn't every day my boss gets killed and I meet a private detective?
0: I need a drink. I was slugged tonight.
15: Slugged?
0: Yeah, right here, see?
15: Oh, it looks nasty. Why'd anyone do that to you?
0: Wanted a picture I had.
15: Whistler's mother?
0: Just a picture of a couple of drunks who are dead now.
15: Maybe whoever did it was a relative.
0: Guess again.
15: I don't like games.
0: But you play them all the time.
15: Don't we all? I know a psychiatrist who says we can't help ourselves.
0: You can.
15: I liked you when you walked into the office this afternoon, but I'm not so sure I like you now. Maybe you better go.
0: Expecting somebody, huh?
15: What are you doing? You let go of me. Let go of
0: me. Oh, no,
15: me.
0: Baby. You've got real nice eyes. I want to look at them.
15: Let go. He's crazy.
0: Hello, Dave. We didn't hear you knock. Did you bring your piano?
16: What's the idea?
15: He
3: he came here.
0: Why don't you tell him to go away, baby? Anybody can tell we're busy.
8: Let it go, Regan.
0: You want to break us up?
3: Can't you see he's just trying to make you jealous and say things?
0: Come here, honey.
3: No! You don't have to do that.
8: I said let her go.
0: Is that the same 32 you killed the one-legged man with?
8: Over, gumshoe.
3: Don't be a fool.
8: Stay right where you are, baby. You're first.
3: Listen to me, Daddy.
8: I listened to you too long.
3: You're only guessing. You don't have any proof of anything.
8: You can cry if you want to, baby. This is going to hurt.
0: She spun around and fell into a coffee table and then lay very quiet on the rug. Her eyes were open and she didn't say anything. She just lay there looking up at him. I couldn't tell where she'd been hit. He seemed to forget all about me because he walked over to her, knelt down beside her, put the gun right up against her head.
8: This is awful close range, baby, but I can't afford to miss.
0: Neither could I. Well, when Daddy and I stuck our heads together and it all came out when we looked into a couple of things. You see, Dave Henderson was Dudley Haynes, and he was wanted for attempted murder and embezzling and one thing or another back in Ohio. So he figured it'd be a good idea to bump himself off. Dorothy helped him with the idea. They both went down on Main Street, and they picked up an old bum, dressed him up in a new suit, and shot him. I was supposed to walk in with Dorothy, and she'd identify the body, and as far as anybody knew, Dudley Haynes would be dead. Dave didn't figure that she'd be taken down. She didn't figure that she'd get scared. And neither of them figured the man with one leg was a pal of the man that they'd shot. Well, it seems that they'd looked through a lot of files and they'd figured that a lot of murders go unsolved. Maybe they do. I don't know. Well, anyway, he sat down on that little bench up there in San Quentin last week. The one with that bucket of acid in the room. Well, he held his breath as long as he could, but everybody has to breathe. He's buried up there with a lot of other guys that figured they could get away with murder. Dorothy? She wasn't hurt too bad. They had her in a wheelchair for the trial. She got 15 years as an accomplice, some kind of a deal, state's evidence and all that. I don't think I'll wait for her. She wasn't that.

0: Jack Webb is featured as Jeff Regan, with Wilms Herbert as Anthony J. Lyon. It's CBS at 9:30 next week for more hard-boiled action and mystery with Jeff Regan, Investigator, written by E. Jack Newman and produced by Sterling Tracy. Dorothy Nolan was played by Betty Lou Gerson, and David Ellis was Dave Henderson. Lorene Tuttle, William Conrad, and Lou Krugman supported. It's perfectly natural and wholesome for some men who want to leave great wealth behind. There's a druggist in a small town in Pennsylvania who'll do that. The wealth he'll leave behind will make many lives easier and happier and finer down through the years. For he was the principal donor of an outdoor meeting place for religious services in a Boy Scout camp in the Poconos. Working with his neighbors in community activities, he saw the need of this improvement, helped to install it. That's the kind of wealth that you can bequeath to generations coming on as you enjoy the freedom of working with your neighbors for the betterment of your community. Freedom that can be anybody's pleasure is everybody's job. Music for this program is arranged by Dick Arant. Next week at 9:30, Jeff Regan, Investigator, brings you another thrill-packed half-hour with his story of the House by the Sea. Bob Stevenson speaking. This is CBS, the Columbia Broadcasting System.
1: The Adventures of Frank Race, starring Paul Dubov. The war changed many things, the face of the earth and the people on it. Before the war, Frank Race worked as an attorney, but he traded his law books for the cloak and dagger of the OSS. And when it was over, his former life was over too. Adventure had become his business. The Adventures of Frank

0: And now we join Frank Race for The Adventure of the Brooklyn Accent.
1: It was what you might call a damp night, the dampness being such that it persisted in sluicing down your neck and surging over your shoe tops. And as we sloshed along a deserted street, I caught a little moan from Mark Donovan.
2: Oh, brother. Just slap me with a bottle of champagne and call me to Normandy.
1: Cold, Mark?
2: That noise you hear ain't thunder, Frank. It's my choppers hammering together. This is the sunny south, huh? Look, are you sure we're still in the state of Georgia? I figured we walked enough to be just outside Montreal.
1: I'm beginning to think I'm in a state of confusion. I keep getting the feeling that we've turned away from those docks. Have you heard the surf in the last few minutes?
2: I don't hear nothing but a ringing in my ears. Probably the first sign in the morning.
1: All right, you win. We'll go back to that cafe we passed in the last block.
2: Well, now you're talking. And if the place has good coffee, I'll forget all about it in the morning.
1: It was a short order spot, presided over by an ancient counterman who greeted us with a lacktooth grin. At a table, a couple of men and a girl sat munching hamburgers in an almost grim silence. But the place looked clean, and the old man looked clean. So Mark and I slid onto stools at the counter.
3: Eh, what'll it be, gents? We got hamburgers and coffee.
2: And he asked us, what'll it be? All right, Pop, serve him up. Make it heavy on a coffee, huh?
3: Yeah, the name's Pete, not Pop. I ain't so old. I just look this way from having to listen to guys like you.
2: Look, Pop, I'm just a quiet guy as don't wish harm to nobody. But make sure the coffee is hot, will you?
3: Yeah, how you want it? Black or ruined?
2: Both of them straight.
1: You know this town pretty well, Pete?
3: Yeah, I like the black in my hand. There ain't no southerner. I'm from Jersey City.
2: No.
1: Don't happen to know a man by the name of Beating, do you? Eddie Beating?
3: Beating? Let me see. Little guy, fat, wears... No. Well, that fellow's name's something else. Does he live around here?
1: Has a boat, a schooner. And that's another thing. To get to the docks, do we turn right at the door or left?
3: The docks? Let's see now, the docks.
2: Close the place like the back of his hand, he says. He means the back of his neck.
3: Yeah, you turn right. It's about 6 blocks.
1: You sure?
3: Positive. Took a walk down that way a couple of Sundays ago. What was that name again?
1: Beating. Edward Beating.
3: Yeah, sounds familiar, all right. It wouldn't be tall, husky fellow that owns one of them coach dogs, would it?
2: Look, Pop, we're just looking for the guy. We don't know a thing about his dogs.
4: So you're just looking for the guy, huh? Why?
1: This was no native voice either. This was New York. New York the hard way. Manhattan via the alleys, the pool halls, the second-rate night spots. He had a heavy beard line and he stacked up as being husky. He stood eyeing us with the curiosity of a weasel inspecting a nest full of eggs.
4: You heard me. I asked you why you were looking for Eddie Beating.
1: You make it sound illegal.
4: What do I have to do to get an answer? Extract it?
2: Look, what do you think you got here, pal? A couple of pigeons? If you want to talk to us, keep it gentle. Or waddle back to your table.
4: Both you boys feel that way?
1: The words, though rather inelegant, express my reaction precisely.
4: Jigger!
5: Yeah, Roxy?
4: Come in.
1: Jigger's approach was methodical and practiced. A casual hand inserted itself inside the lapels of the jacket that draped a squat frame. His eyes, as he glided up to us, looked disinterested, almost glazed. The stare of the professional gunman.
5: Trouble, Roxy?
4: I don't know. These personalities come looking for Eddie Beating, and they don't want to say why. I wouldn't call that friendly, would you, Jigger?
5: No. I wouldn't call it friendly at all.
1: We don't mind telling you why we're looking for Beating.
4: No? Who are you guys?
1: My name is Race. This is Mark Donovan. Who are you?
4: I'm Roxy Clark.
1: And not a southern accent in the crowd.
4: Never mind the asides. What's the pitch on Eddie Beating?
1: I'm down here for the Fidelity Life Insurance Company. Edward Beating is beneficiary to a $20,000 policy that's now payable, and the company is anxious to make a settlement.
4: Who'd leave Eddie Beating 20,000 fish?
1: The deceased, I understand, was an uncle of his.
4: Oh, yeah? Jigger, what do you think about this?
5: To me, it sounds like a bowl of spaghetti.
4: Yeah, that's the way I figured. A big company working hard to ladle out 20 G's. It don't mesh.
1: Might seem strange, but with insurance outfits, it's done all the time. They consider it to be part of their contract.
4: That makes quite a line, Race, but I ain't buying it.
3: Hey, now I remember that fella. Owns a boat, don't he?
2: Yeah, that's right, Pop. Owns a sailboat. One of them go-to-sea sailboats.
3: Yeah, I know him now. Know his wife, too. They live 3 or 4 blocks from here. Greenhouse with yellow shutters. Listen. I'll talk if I want to.
4: Shut up.
3: You said it, but I ain't paying no attention. It's a free country, ain't it?
4: Pickle this warbler, Jigger.
5: Sure.
3: Hey, no. Now, wait a minute. You ain't going to cuff me.
4: Get what's left of his teeth, Jigger. Then maybe he won't be so lippy.
5: Come here, Pop.
3: No, you don't know.
5: Don't make me come after you. It'll be worse.
1: Cut it, Jigger. Just let's drop the whole thing.
5: Get out of my way.
1: There's no need to bother the old boy.
5: Hey, what are you asking for? Sampler? Okay, try this on your bridgeway.
1: Leading with your right, Jigger. I'm surprised at you.
2: It'll always be the same, Jigger, even if you come in with an axe. Jigger, can you hear me? Oh, brother, is he stiff.
4: Pretty handy with that stuff, ain't you, Race?
1: I haven't met your lady friend, Clark, but I'd like her to know I'm sorry for the disturbance.
6: Don't be sorry, Race. I always admire artistry. And that was sheer artistry. Wasn't it, Roxy?
4: Susan, stay out of this.
6: Roxy, darling, I've been completely quiet for at least 20 minutes, and that isn't like me at all. You're going to be around for a while, Ray?
4: Susan, get out to the car.
6: Careful, pet. Your bad temper showing. Race, I'm Susan Drake. I'm staying at the Jackson Hotel. It's been a bit boring the last day or so. Why don't you call me?
4: Race.
1: Yes, Clark?
4: This insurance deal, is it on the level?
1: Definitely.
4: So you have to keep looking for beating. Is that it?
1: That's it. Why? Think I can't find it?
4: No, I wasn't thinking that. I was thinking of the mess of trouble you're going to find with him.
7: Hey, you there?
1: Uh-oh.
2: It's the law.
7: Come over here. What are you doing out here this time of night?
1: What do you have, a 7 o'clock curfew?
7: Never mind the wisecracks, I'll just take you straight on in.
1: On what charge?
7: Oh, we can work that out. Vagrancy, for one thing. No visible means of support.
1: We've means of support, plenty of it.
7: If I say you ain't, you ain't. So quit arguing.
1: I'm sorry I said a word. I should know better.
7: That's sensible. Now, what are you doing around here?
1: I told him and showed credentials, which made it all right. He told us he was Gene Dinsey, chief of police, and we spent an hour leaning against his car listening to a confidential report on how he ran the town. It ended up with his driving us to the beating house. There was an old-fashioned pull bell, and the door was answered by a girl of about 15. She looked startled.
8: Yes, sir?
1: Hello. Is Mr. Beating in?
8: Not right now, but my mother's here, though.
9: Who is it, Mary?
8: It's two men, Mother. They want to see Daddy.
9: All right, I'll talk to them.
1: She seemed to be about 30. A handsome woman, even with faded makeup and a worried look about her eyes.
10: What is it you all want?
1: We're looking for Edward Beating.
10: Oh. He's my husband, but he ain't here now.
1: I understand he has a boat, a schooner that he operates for hire.
10: That's right. But it's already under charter.
1: Would you tell me where I could find it?
10: It's called the Jenny B, and it's at Callahan's Landing. Go down Powell Street as far as the docks and then turn left. Oh, and if you're going there now, you could do me a favor.
1: Surely.
10: Well, if you see my husband, tell him to come home. He's usually here at 5 and it's almost 9. That ain't like him. He's got me bothered.

0: Still pretty cloudy with no sign of a moon. 8 to 5 says we get more rain.
1: That's a happy thought.
0: Look, Lace, what's with this guy beating when you do catch up with him? Now that we know he's here, can't we just let it go at that?
1: There could be dozens of Edward beatings. I have to identify this fellow as the right one.
0: Can't we do it tomorrow? I'd much rather be at the hotel playing canastra.
1: Wait a second, Mark.
0: What's the matter?
1: Another car coming up. I've got a feeling we're the ones it's interested in.
0: Oh, great. And us alongside 100 yards of board fence. You're right, they really got us pegged down. What's that play?
1: We move apart. If anything breaks, blast the left headlight. I'll take the right.
0: Okay.
2: Hiya, Race. Remember me?
3: It's Jigger, Race. The guy you slugged.
2: Yeah. And now I'm going to play a little tune.
4: All right, Mark!

0: Up the alley and over the fence. I've got the pail. Who's got the 10 cents? Oh, no, no.
1: Apparently you're still in the mood for music.
0: Oh, there you are. Listen, I'm in the mood to offer up thanks. That's the closest squawk I've had since I stole a cab in front of Chicago Express. That goes for you.
1: I agree, but I think we winged one of them.
0: Brother, I heard a yelp back there, and it wasn't no cry of delight. Imagine that guy coming after us with a chatterbox just because you cooled him a little.
1: I wonder. Maybe it wasn't Jigger's idea at all.
0: Right now, I wouldn't put a slot machine slug or nothing. Oh, what do we do next? Still keep looking for that schooner?
1: Might be crowding our luck a little. Let's go back to the hotel and get a nice rest.
2: Race, come on, wake up. Will you wake up? There's something funny going on.
3: What time is it?
2: Come on, get with it. It's about 5.
1: 5 o'clock in the morning and you want to chat? Go back to sleep.
2: Look, chum, I'm not kidding. There's a mob or something outside. Can't you hear it?
1: Yes. Yes, I do hear it.
2: Sure you hear it. It's just...
1: That's it. Just barge in. We always receive visitors at this hour.
4: Get up and get dressed, Race. We have to get you out of here.
1: What for?
4: We got a lynch mob outside.
2: So that's what it is, huh?
1: What does a lynch mob have to do with us?
4: It seems like a lot of people know you boys have been looking for Beaton. Now he's been found murdered, they aim to string you up for it.
2: Murder?
1: That's moving a little fast, isn't it?
4: Yeah, we better move faster. So I'm going to have to place you under arrest.
5: We'll return to the adventures of Frank Race in just about 1 minute.

0: And now, back to the adventures of Frank Race.
1: Here was a venture with all the qualities of a nightmare. One of those things where nothing makes sense. We'd been in town only 48 hours, and now we were threatened with lynching. I tried to figure the angles as I got dressed, but nothing gelled.
2: Now, you fellas have got to cooperate on this. I can't guarantee to get you to safety.
3: Will this be your first lynching, Chief?
2: It will, and they ain't good for a man in my position.
3: Yeah, well, they ain't good for guys in our position, either.
2: Come election time, and one side won't vote for you because you tried to stop it, and the other side won't vote for you
1: because you failed to stop it. We understand. But there's something peculiar about this business, Chief.
3: Yeah, I'll say there is. Just take a listen out here, Race. Most of the guys what you're doing are yelling have got Brooklyn accents.
1: Are you sure?
3: Are you kidding? Listen to them Bronx cheers we're getting. You'd think we were the Giants at Ebbets Field.
1: There's your answer, Chief. It's not a real lynching party at all. It's a frame-up.
2: What do you mean?
1: You know a man by the name of Roxy Clark?
2: I certainly do. He charters Eddie Beaton's boat.
1: Know what he charters it for?
2: Gambling. Brings down parties of them wealthy New Yorkers, and they go out for 3 or 4 days at a time. Ain't none of my affairs as long as they do it on the high seas.
1: Well, for some reason, Roxy Clark thinks I'm in his way.

0: this guy Clark must have quite a mob with him. It's a big crowd.
1: Start yelling about something, and you can always draw people who have nothing else to do.
0: Look, tell me, what are we looking for in this cellar? A window?
1: A door. And here it is. Take your hat and coat off.
0: Hat? I don't get it.
1: We go out of here carrying something.
0: Oh, yeah, I get it. Well, we can use these empty cartons.
1: Good enough, let's go.
0: You better take a look first.
1: Doesn't seem to be anyone around.
0: Come on.
2: Hey, you guys, hold it.
1: Didn't see this lad at all. He must have been leaning against the side of the building.
0: Oh, great, and he's got that shotgun right on us.
2: Who are you guys?
3: We all work for the hotels.
2: Yeah? Well, I'm thinking different. Put on his boxes and start moving around the front.
1: All right. You're the boss!
4: Come on, Mark, let's go!

0: Jackson Hotel.
1: Has Miss Drake come in yet?
0: Well, yes, sir. I'll connect you. Hello?
1: Miss Drake, this is Frank Race. I'm making that call you suggested.
0: Oh. Well, hello. You called earlier this afternoon, didn't you?
1: Yes, I want to express my appreciation for what you did for me.
0: What I did for you?
1: Someone told the chief of police that I was in danger of being lynched. I got the impression it might have been you.
0: Look, Grace, I'm a rotten phone conversationalist. I tell you what, why don't you run over here and we could have a drink while we chat?
1: I'd better see you somewhere else. I got out of the Jackson Hotel this morning with some difficulty.
0: Where are you now?
1: Bar called the Flamingo Club.
0: Oh, I know where it is. You stay there, Race. I'll join you in a few minutes.
1: It took more than a few minutes, but when she came into the Flamingo Club, I was willing to admit that the wait had been worthwhile.
2: What are you drinking?
1: Scotch and soda. That is a fetching outfit.
2: You really like it?
1: You're a very fancy dish, baby.
2: So are crepes, Suzette's darling.
1: What do I have here, a cynic? How about the drink? Martini, Manhattan?
2: Make it a scotch and soda.
1: Two of them, bartender. Mind if I tell you something about yourself, Miss Drake?
2: Maybe not.
1: You're the wealthy Susan Drake of New York. You've been amusing yourself with the excitement that surrounds Roxy Clark.
2: So?
1: You know what he does down here, don't you?
2: Is that why you brought me to this place? Just to answer questions?
1: If it was, I've already changed my mind.
2: Of course I know why Roxy's down here.
1: What's the story I'm beating? Why was he killed?
2: Oh, come, Race. What do you think I am, a police blotter?
1: If you think you could grow fond of me, give... Because I'm in need of it, baby. I'm in need of it.
2: Well, the only thing I can tell you about Beating is that he didn't like it when he found out what Roxy was doing with his boat.
1: Beating didn't know about the gambling setup when Roxy first chartered the schooner?
2: No. And when he did find out, he wanted no part of it. You see, I happened to hear the blow-up on that. Beating was going to cancel the charter.
1: Maybe that's the answer. Maybe that's the answer to everything. An hour later, I dropped in at the Beating house. Mrs. Beating, swollen-eyed from crying, was baking pies.
3: Just like a woman, ain't it? But I have to do something.
1: They smell wonderful. I'll bet you're a fine cook.
3: Well, I guess I'm pretty good. Maybe because I love it so much.
1: I told her about the insurance, and a noticeable lift came to the depression that had gripped her. She got out family documents for me, birth certificates, and a marriage license issued to her and Edward Beating in 1938.
3: But what about the money now that he's dead? Will it still come to us?
1: Certainly. It belonged to your husband.
3: Oh, excuse me, won't you? Hello? Why, yes. He's right here. It's for you.
1: For me? Thanks. Yes?
4: I had a hunch you'd be there. Guess who I'm with?
1: Why don't you tell me?
4: Roxy Clark. And he claims he didn't have nothing to do with that machine gunner deal.
1: How about the lynching frame-up?
4: Claims he did that just to scare us out of town. Wait a second.

0: let you talk with him.
1: Hello, Race. That's on the level about the gunning. That was Jigger Mentone's party.
2: Give my regards to Jigger.
1: I want to talk to you, Race. This thing is getting sticky. No sense of me being hooked by it.
2: Are you protesting your innocence, Roxy?
1: I want to talk to you. I'm going back to the Jackson right now. Can you meet me there?
2: All right. I'll see you there. But he didn't see me, even though I saw him. Because by the time I got to his suite at the Jackson Hotel, someone else had already been there. Someone who had put two bullets into Roxy Clark's body. I couldn't figure it. But after all, it was actually none of my affair. I had come to find the right beneficiary to a $20,000 life insurance policy. And this I had accomplished. Even though Beating was dead, the money would go to his family. So, 5 days later, Mark and I were at the local station, waiting to board a northbound train, with Susan Drake along as a fellow traveler. We also ran into other people we knew, Chief of Police Dinsey and Mrs. Beating and her daughter Mary.
3: All set, Race?
2: All set. I guess this is goodbye.
3: Not yet. I'm going to ride a ways with you, in case anything pops up like that lynching bee.
2: We can take care of ourselves, Chief.
3: Just the same, I'm coming along. How about you, Mary? Look as though you're traveling, too.
4: Yes, sir. Mother and I are going to Daddy's sister in North Carolina until we...
3: Yeah, we understand, honey. What do you got in the basket? Some of your mother's swell cooking?
4: That's right.
2: I'll bet it includes apple pie.
4: Not this time. Mother burned the pie she was baking the other day.
3: Well, here she comes.

0: Ace, what are you doing prowling around in the middle of the night?
1: I've been keeping a death watch, Mark.
0: A death watch?
1: I think I've got the key to those killings. But I'm going to have to wait for a play to be made.
0: Chum, there's something else, too.
1: What?
0: We have another acquaintance on this train. Chico Mentone.
1: Old Homewick.
0: Yeah. Look, what kind of pitch are you making, Mace?
1: I don't know yet, but... Wait. I wouldn't close that door, Mrs. Beatty.
2: Mr. Race.
1: You mind if we go in?
2: Mind? Of course I mind.
1: Sorry, we're going in anyway. You better stay with us.
3: Yeah, you...
0: Hey, look at the coil. She's been slugged.
1: Yes, and the next move would have been to carry her to the rear platform and toss her off the train, wouldn't it, Mrs. Beating?
2: My own daughter? You're insane.
1: Not your daughter, Mrs. Beating, your stepdaughter. Mary is 15 years old, and you weren't married to her father until 1938. Figure it for yourself.
2: You get out of here.
1: What was the motive? Your husband's will, leaving everything to the girl? You fought with your husband, didn't you? Because he objected to Roxy Clark using his schooner as a gambling ship, because he was going to revoke the charter. You didn't like that, did you, Mrs. Beating? It was letting too much easy money get away. So you murdered your husband.
2: You're just talking. You don't know that.
1: I know you killed Roxy Clark. You killed him because he didn't like being implicated and was going to talk. I know you killed him because you burned your pies that day. A good cook won't burn pies, Mrs. Beating, not unless she leaves them suddenly to kill a man, perhaps. Get some water for the girl, Mark. She should have plenty to say when she comes to.
4: You ain't getting water for nobody. Move back before this thing in my hand starts talking.
2: It's about time you got here.
1: Sorry, Mark, I missed on this one. So you thought you'd cut in, did you, Jigger?
2: What are we going to do, Jigger? We can't shoot him right here.
4: No, but I can do the same to them that you did to the kid. I owe this guy something anyway.
1: Too slow again, Jigger.
4: Yeah, well, she...
5: Duck race!
0: Well, this time Jigger's jig is up. Don't try to get away, lady.
1: Where did you find that pistol, Mark?
0: Must belong to the lady. It was in this open bag right here. All I had to do was reach for it.
1: Be ironic if it turns out to be the gun that killed Beating and Roxy Clark, won't it?
3: Yeah.
1: I'll get the water for the girl from this sink.
0: All right. Hey, you know something, Race? This has been a funny deal. We started out to find a guy in a boat. We never got near either one of them.
6: Race, what's going on?
1: Give me a hand with this girl, will you, baby? You smell good.
6: Oh, Race, never mind the perfume. What's been happening?
1: Something rather unpleasant, baby. But you know, before we reach New York, this trip may turn out to be most enjoyable.

Adventures of Frank Ray, starring Paul Dubov with Tony Barrett as Mark Donovan, comes to you from Hollywood. Others heard in tonight's cast were Frank Lovejoy, Wilms Herbert, Lillian Byath, Bill Johnstone, and Michael Ann Barrett. This series is written and directed by Buckley Angel and Joel Murcott. The music is composed and played by Ivan Dittmars. Be sure to be with us again this time next week for another dramatic chapter in The Adventures of Frank Race. Michael Roy speaking. This is a Bruce Ells production.

0: Don't touch that dial. We'll be right back in just a moment.
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16: You're a private eye. That's your business. Anything else? That's for laughs. It's mid-afternoon of a wonderful summer's day, and you're seated on a bench in Central Park, drinking in the sunshine. As a private eye, you're notorious for drinking much more stimulating intoxicants than sunshine. But you don't figure to be fired out of the union because there is a lush and beautiful blonde seated beside you. Her name is Bubbles Greco, and she owns, operates, and performs in a spot on 52nd Street called the Bubbles Club. Ah, Bubbles Greco.
17: The air, the sun, the sky, the green trees. Oh, it takes a night worker to appreciate all this.
16: Yeah, you and me both.
17: Don't you love it?
16: Sweetie, as long as I'm near you, I love it. I love anything.
17: No kidding, Pete. This night work, dancing in a club all the time, sort of gets you down.
16: Well, it's a mood, sweetie. It'll pass. It's too much sunshine. You're just not used to it.
17: Don't rib me.
16: Oh, I wish I could.
17: No glamour, that's it. Just work, work, work.
16: Hey, you really got a bath this afternoon, haven't you? Bubbles Greco, probably one of the 10 most glamorous women in the country. Great dancer, owns her own nightclub, independently wealthy, and she complains? What would you like to trade it all in for?
17: You want the truth?
16: Well, what else, my lovely Bubbles?
17: I'd like to be a private detective.
16: What? You switching the rib on me?
17: No, it's the truth. I think you guys have got the best racket in the world. Always excitement, always activity, no boss to answer to. Action all the time. And when you feel like it, you just knock off and loaf.
16: You know, I think you're serious. You're crazy, but I think you're serious. Honey, if you had just one case, if you experienced just one case, you'd be cured.
17: Yeah? You want to bet?
16: I'd love to bet.
17: Good. You're the sporting type. Let's bet your fee against 6 months of free drinks in my plush saloon.
16: Well, you talked yourself into a wager, except for one great big catch.
17: Such as?
16: What fee?
17: Meaning?
16: What fee? For what case? Beautiful as you are, irresistible as you are, you think I'd be sitting here actually letting the grass grow under my feet if I had a case? There is no case. There is no fee. Hence, there is no subject matter for our hypothetical wager.
17: That's what you think.
16: Huh? Do I detect a prospective client in the offing?
17: You detect pretty good, Detective. But there's one condition.
16: Name it.
17: Well, as part of our wager, since I'm to learn by experience, you got to keep me on the ball with this thing every minute of the time. I got to know from the beginning to the end.
16: Sold. Now, who's the pigeon?
17: Aristotle Skonos.
16: Aristotle which?
17: Aristotle Skonos, the Greek gentleman. He's only been in this country about 4 days.
16: How do you know him?
17: Well, I'm Greek, Pete, of Greek extraction. Anyway, this guy comes into the club, a very aristocratic gentleman. Comes in for a little relaxation, and we get to gabbing, and what do you know? He can use a private eye.
16: For what?
17: Search me. I mention your name, and I know he's been checking on it. Anyway, you've got a date with him for tonight. Bubbles Club at midnight. And don't forget our wager.
16: So it goes. Bubble dancer or senator's lady, you never know where a client drops from. Let's face it, you're in a business that's as screwy as a $3 bill. Anyway, at midnight, you're at the Bubbles Club and you're ushered down to a choice table and a tall guy gets up.
18: You are Peter Chambers?
16: Mm-hmm. And you're Aristotle?
18: Aristotle Skonos. Please sit down, Mr. Chambers.
16: Tall and distinguished, Mr. Aristotle Skonos. Great temples, Van Dyke beard, and eyes as black as a smuggler's conscience.
18: I'm drinking champagne, Mr. Chambers. What is yours?
16: Who am I to refuse champagne, Mr. Skonos, especially when it's a prelude to business?
18: You're quite charming, Mr. Chambers, exactly as I had heard.
16: Well, that's a new type of recommendation for private eye, charm. Well, to your health, Mrs. Skonos. Champagne, Bubbles, Bubbles Club, Bubbles Greco. Let's hope it's a profitable round robin.
18: Profitable for both of us.
16: Very good. I hear you're in need of assistance, shall we say?
19: I'm in need of a good private detective.
16: So you came to the Bubbles Club for a recommendation?
19: I have found in Miss Greco wit, intelligence, and a clear, sharp mind.
16: If that's all you found in Miss Greco, brother, maybe you ought to take another look.
19: No. But seriously, the matter of a private detective came up as sort of a coincidence. Miss Greco and I were chatting in Greek. Were you aware Miss Greco is quite proficient in Greek?
16: I'm sure she's quite proficient in Greek.
19: Well, anyway, your name came up, and answering to an impulse, I checked up on it very thoroughly.
16: And you learned?
19: That you are exactly the man I want. Clever, resourceful, sophisticated, and most of all, trustworthy.
16: Well, thank you, Dad.
19: Pardon?
16: Nothing. Okay, I'm a real big hunk of stuff. Clever, resourceful, and sophisticated. So where do we go from here?
19: Mr. Chambers, I want you to come to my hotel. It's Stanley on Park Avenue. It is suite 704. The bill here is paid. I will leave now. I want you to join me in 20 minutes. There is something first that I want to procure from the hotel safe.
16: You're the boss.
19: 20 minutes then. Goodbye.
16: By the way...
19: Yes?
16: What do you do?
19: Pardon?
16: Your business.
19: I am a private detective.
16: So he throws you that haymaker and then he leaves, to be substituted by Bubbles Greco, who pats a cool hand at your cheek and sits down.
17: How are we doing, partner?
16: Hey, do you know what that guy does for a living?
17: Give up.
16: He's a private detective.
17: Yeah, I know.
16: How do you like that? A Greek private eye?
17: Well, you think it's a monopoly? They got them in Europe, plenty of them. Go by all kinds of names. Private operative, confidential agent, assassin, soldier of fortune.
16: Sweetie. About our wager, can't we make it something more interesting than free drinks in a saloon?
17: You know, you're cute. Maybe we'll talk about that sometime.
16: But you don't talk about it now. Now you've got a date with a Greek private eye at the Stanley on Park Avenue, Suite 704.
20: Who is it?
16: Chambers. Peter Chambers.
19: Come in, sir.
16: Thank you. Mr. Skanos is holding an item that's got more flash than a tout's bankroll at the racetrack. It looks like a crown that a queen would wear, diamond encrusted and glowing with gold. Only it's half a crown.
19: Beautiful, isn't it?
16: Oh, that's an understatement, Mr. Skanos.
19: You know what it is?
16: Yeah, let me hold it. Let me look, huh?
19: Sure.
16: Oh, boy, that's really something.
19: You know what it is?
16: Well, it looks like half of a crown for a queen's head. Or a crown for a queen with a half a head. Here, you better take it.
19: It is a tiara, Mr. Chambers. Half a tiara. A priceless treasure fashioned in 1550 by Benvenuto Cellini, especially for Eleonora, princess of the House of Medici. It last rested in toto, not half, but in toto, in the Bargello, famous museum of old Florence.
16: Well, thanks for the history lesson, pal, but what are you doing with it, or should I say half of it?
19: The other half, Mr. Chambers, is here in America. Both halves together. This tiara from a proper collector could bring $500,000. Separately, each half has but intrinsic value, perhaps $50,000. It is part of my purpose and your purpose to bring both halves together.
16: To the tune of $500,000, huh?
19: Precisely, Mr. Chambers.
16: Okay, my dear Aristotle Skanos, now let's have the pitch.
19: Pitch?
16: The pitch, the story on this.
19: The story? Oh, yes, Mr. Chambers. Please, have a seat.
16: Thank you.
19: First, about the tiara. During the time of Mussolini, a good many of the Italian museums were looted of their treasures, and the Bargello in Florence was one of them. This tiara was taken. After Mussolini's death, it passed through many hands. I won't bore you with all of that. But finally, it came into the possession of a countryman of mine, a Greek gentleman by name of George Demetrius.
16: George Demetrius. Tell me, did he come into possession of this thing, this tiara, in Greece or in Italy?
19: In Italy. George Demetrius was in Italy as a sort of quasi-political representative. He had a lady friend with whom he was very much in love.
16: Oh.
19: She was coming to America. That is when this tiara was divided into...
16: Easy. Do it easy now, Mr. Skanos. It's beginning to sound a little complicated.
19: Not complicated at all. Money is in America. A fortune could be realized for a tiara in this country. George loved his lady fair.
16: What was her name?
19: Anna Marina. But he did not love her enough to entrust it all to her. He sawed the tiara in half, gave her half, and retained half, and planned to join her in America as soon as he could get free from his political entanglements.
16: And where do you fit into this, Mrs. Connors?
19: Right about here, sir. Anna Marina did not go directly to America. She stopped off in Paris, which is where I make my office. And there she retained me.
16: For what?
19: This may sound a little brutal to you, but...
16: Come on, let's have it, Mrs. Connors.
19: She wanted me to kill George Demetrius and obtain the other half of the tiara.
16: That's a real sweet dame. And what were you supposed to get out of that?
19: 50% of what we would realize by selling the whole tiara.
16: Wouldn't a boyfriend have given that to her?
19: He might have, might not. After all, the tiara by right of possession was his. She had no claim. Mm.
16: So this way, she's sure of half, plus she's rid of a used-up boyfriend.
19: I could not have put it better myself, sir.
16: Oh, yeah. So, casual-like, did you kill this guy?
19: No, but I did get to him finally, and I did get possession of his half of the tiara. Mm.
16: Okay, I don't have to look into a crystal ball to figure out that you want me to find this Anna Marina for you, but how come you can't find her yourself?
19: Well, first, this is not my country. Of course, I do not know quite how to operate here. Second, for reasons I will not bore you with, I am a year and a half late coming to this country.
16: I see.
19: Well, Anna was supposed to be living at the ambassador.
16: Did you check the ambassador?
19: Yes. She did live there almost 2 years ago. Lived there for 3 months, then vanished without a trace. I did all the usual checks, and now you...
16: And, if I may be so bold, what's in it for me?
19: Well, sir, upon the sale of the full tiara, half would belong to me, which should be around figure about $250,000. 10% of that would be your fee.
16: Okay, Aristotle, you've hired yourself a boy. You go home and you go to sleep. And you have nightmares about foreign assassins and slinky lady spies and daggers and tiaras and poison in the vegetable soup. But the next morning, you're out in the sunshine again with Bubbles Greco, and as per promise, you bring her up to date.
17: Oh, it's so exciting. You can just bust. And what's the next step?
16: Cherche, as the boys in the pool room say, la femme.
17: Yeah, but how?
16: Did you ever hear of Perry Quimby?
17: You mean that... fancy jewelry store on Madison?
16: Well, that's the front.
17: What's the back?
16: Quimby's the top fence in this country. There ain't been a hot hunk of jewelry of real value that hasn't passed through good old Quimby. Now, that dame's been here practically 2 years with her half a tiara. She must have wanted some word on it.
17: And so you're going to see Perry Quimby. When?
16: Right now. Hey, as a matter of fact, I'm late for my appointment already. Bye, Bubbles.
17: Good luck, honey.
16: Perry Quimby, smooth, suave, delicate, well-mannered, but a guy with more contours than a pretzel. You get ushered through the glittering shop to a back room that's fitted up like a hideaway for a sultan.
20: Ah, the good Mr. Chambers. Please come to the point quickly, sir. Perry Quimby is an extraordinarily busy man.
16: Perry Quimby, round blue eyes like an innocent baby. Perry Quimby, about as innocent as a wrought-up rattlesnake.
20: All right, Mr. Chambers, you said it was important.
16: You were in the market for half a tiara?
20: I don't know what you're talking about. Mm.
16: Did you ever hear of a dame named Anna Marina?
20: I still don't know what you're talking about.
16: Okay, Mr. Quimby, let's you and me get into a huddle and I'll throw some signals at you. You ready?
20: Mm-hmm.
16: Tiara, Benvenuto Cellini, Eleonora, House of Medici, the Bargello, famous museum in ancient Florence. That's about it, Mr. Quimby. Now, do we talk about that or about the New York Giants and my special boy, Willie Mays?
20: We talk about a tiara.
16: Well, glad to have you aboard, Mr. Quimby.
20: Have you, by some freak of chance, located the other half of that masterpiece?
16: Let's first get your half on the record.
20: Well, I've seen it, and I've advised against its sale. Half, it can bring perhaps 30,000, 40,000. Whole, intact. That's different. It's an item of rarest value. I have a standing offer from a collector, $600,000. If you can produce that other half, Peter, my lad, we can both earn a handsome commission.
16: I can produce, but I produce my way.
20: And what would be your way, my boy?
16: I want to get to that lady.
20: Hmm?
16: After all, this is her affair, not yours.
20: Hmm.
16: Now, what are you worried about, Quimby? Any deal that's made, it's got to be made through you.
20: Reasonable, logical, and incontrovertible. I'm a man of quick decision, Mr. Chambers. Anna Marina is now known as Alicia Maritza. She owns a bookshop in Greenwich Village.
16: So you're doing the scooter again. Down to Greenwich Village to the address Quimby gave you, and you meet Alicia Maritza, or Anna Marina, or whatever her real name is. Turns out to be a sultry dame with a hefty figure and a seductive look. You state your business, and she leaves the shop in charge of another and takes you to her apartment just above her shop. And there she calls Perry Quimby, and he must have given you a perfect write-up because she comes back glowing.
1: Mr. Chambers, I believe we are in business.
16: Good, Miss Maritza.
1: Mr. Quimby tells me I can trust you implicitly. Therefore, I shall deal directly with you. You can tell that to Aristotle Skanos. I shall have no reason to see him. You will be the complete intermediary.
16: Skanos won't complain. All he's interested in is his half of the proceeds.
1: And they shall receive every penny of that. Ah, the plan, then, is this. I go to my bank vault right now, obtain my half of the tiara and return here. You go to Skanos, obtain your half and also return here. Then together we go to Mr. Quimby and the first step of the transaction shall be completed.
16: Good enough.
1: Then go, Mr. Chambers. Time is of the essence.
16: You hitch up your scooter and you're flying again. From Skanos Hotel Suite, and with Skanos lending an ear, you call Perry Quimby just to keep everything kosher. And it checks perfectly. Quimby's waiting and the lady's on the level. Skanos wraps the tiara for you and you're off again, down to Greenwich Village. And the lady practically drools as she caresses both halves of the tiara like they're a couple of newborn twins.
1: It is like a miracle. The tiara of the Medici, the tiara of Cellini. Is it not beautiful, Mr. Chambers? Is it not a work of art?
16: Yeah, but $600,000, I wouldn't pay for it.
1: Oh, would that I could afford to keep it. But I cannot.
16: Quimby's waiting, Miss Maritza.
1: Oh, yes, we must go. I suppose the money will be on hand within a few days. Mr. Quimby is most meticulous that way.
16: Quimby's as good as a bank. Plus, he earns his commission two ways, from the purchaser and the seller.
1: Who can object? And we shall arrange that 50% of the proceeds go to you as representative of Aristotle Skanos. I want to be meticulously honest in this transaction.
16: Oh, you betcha.
1: Yes. Yes, who is it?
21: Skanos. Aristotle Skanos.
16: Aristotle Skanos. After all, he's your client. You don't let him cool his heels outside. You open the door. And there he stands. And surprise, surprise, he's got a fistful of Luger in his right hand, and he's pointing it, business end forward. He moves in and slams the door shut.
1: Oh.
21: I am welcome, I trust.
16: Miss Maritza, you know Mrs. Skanos.
1: That is not Aristotle Skanos.
16: Not Skanos? Well, you're kidding. He's the guy that hired me, the guy that gave me the second half of the tiara.
21: My name, Mr. Chambers, is George Demetrius.
16: George Demetrius? You mean that guy? You mean you two?
21: Yes, we two. This lady, the light of my life, turned out to be, as you say here in your country, a filthy double-crosser.
16: But what you told me about this Skanos, he...
21: Most of what I told you was true. She hired him to assassinate me and to steal what was mine.
1: No, please, George.
21: He tried, but he failed. The tables were turned. I killed him in self-defense. But before he died, he told me all. Told me all. Then I took his credentials, but I could not leave Italy, not for a long, long time. But finally, I am here. And as Aristotle Skanos, I sought my lady love. And now I have found her.
1: George, please, George. What are you going to do? George!
21: I shall do to you what you wanted to do to me.
16: Now, look, just a minute.
21: I shall kill you, my lady fair, and then I shall take what is mine and return to my country. There is a plane leaving tonight. I'm prepared to take
16: it. Now, just a minute, Mr. Skanos, or Mr. Demetrius, or whatever your name is.
21: Mr. Chambers, you have been most kind and most efficient. For the time being, I shall have to bind you and gag you and keep you here so that I may leave this country. That is, after I have attended to my lady fair. But someday when the tiara is sold, you, Mr. Chambers, shall receive your full and just commission.
16: That's real sporting of you, pal.
21: But at the moment...
16: A dame like that is probably entitled to every bullet in the Luger. But the Boy Scout and you just can't let it happen. So you throw a body block at him. Down you both go. And the Luger is the most important item in the scrap. He uses it before you can get to it. And wings you. But then you do get to the gun, and you club him senseless. And you've got Skanos on the floor, is it Demetrius? And you're pointing the gun at Miss Maritza, or is it Miss Marina? And you drag yourself to the phone, and pretty soon the place is flooded with cops. And then you're home, with the slug out of your shoulder and a bandage around it. But Bubbles Greco is making like a nurse, and that sort of evens it up. You bring her up to date on current history.
17: Oh, it's all so exciting, so exciting.
16: Yeah, well, let me give you the final deal on it. Demetrius is getting deported to be tried for the murder of Skanos. And Miss Marina is getting deported to be tried for hiring Skanos to murder Demetrius. It gets a little mixed up, doesn't it?
17: Well, and that tiara?
16: Well, that goes back to the museum in Florence.
17: Well, where does that leave you?
16: Well, with a slug in my shoulder and no fee. And right now, I'm willing to trade in that 6 months of free drinks for, let us say, a bit of special attention from my gorgeous nurse.
17: Something like this?
16: Oh, yeah. Oh, it's a pretty good sample. Tell me, Bubbles, do you still want to be a private eye?
17: No, sir. From here on in, Bubbles sticks to Bubbles.
16: Oh, yes. And so do I.
15: And there you've had Crime and Peter Chambers. Dane Clark was starred as Peter Chambers. Crime and Peter Chambers was created and written by Henry Kane. Others in the cast were Roger DeCoven, heard as Skanos, and Bryna Rayburn as Bubbles. It was directed by Fred Way. This is Fred Collins inviting you to tune in next week, same time, same station, for Dane Clark in Crime and Peter Chambers.

0: Kit.
1: Another case for Nick Carter, master detective.
2: Yes, it's another case for that most famous of all manhunters, the detective whose ability at solving crime is unequaled in the history of detective fiction, Nick Carter, master detective. Tonight's curious adventure...
3: An Angle on Murder, for Nick Carter and the Mystery of the Mutilated Foot.
4: Then I grabbed her, and I wound my fingers around her throat. And I squeezed her windpipe tight. Tighter and tighter.
5: What's the matter, Patsy?
0: Oh, Nick, put the lights on.
5: All right.
0: When I said I wanted to hear the recorded confession you made of that mad murderer who killed his wife, I didn't think I'd have to listen to it in the dark.
5: Well, that's the way we got him to confess in the first place. Oh, I'll take it, Patsy.
0: Okay, Nick.
5: Nick Carter's office.
6: I'd like to talk to Mr. Nicholas Carter.
5: This is Nick Carter speaking.
6: Oh, hello, Nick. This is John Hamill, the banker's associates.
5: Oh, hello, John. How've you been?
6: Nick, I'm in trouble. I can't discuss it over the phone. How soon can you meet me?
5: Where?
6: On West Street, around the corner from the Greystone building where my offices are. Please get there as fast as you can.
5: All right, John. I'll be there in 10 minutes.
6: Thank you.

0: Now, Scubby, you understand exactly what you're to do?
1: Yeah, Nick.
0: Okay, I'll see you later. I've got a date on this corner.
1: Okay, Nick. I'll be seeing you.
0: Hey, look at that car coming up the street, would you?
2: Hey, Nick, watch out. That car is headed right at you. Jump, Nick.
1: Oh, did he hit you, Nick? Are you all right?
0: Yeah, I'm all right.
1: Oh, gee, that was close. It almost seemed like whoever was driving that car did that on purpose.
0: Wouldn't be at all surprised, Scubby. I think somebody is interested in preventing me from keeping my appointment.
1: Hey, look, maybe I better stay with you, Nick.
0: No, I've got something else for you to do, Scubby. I got the number in that car. Hop down to the license bureau and find out who it belongs to. Then wait for me at the office.
3: Oh, Nick.
4: Sorry I'm so late.
0: Oh, hello, John. I've been on this corner waiting for you for 20 minutes. Where have you been?
4: Trying to get here without anyone seeing me.
0: Well, why all the mystery? What's up?
4: Wait a minute, Nick. Here, get back in this doorway, quick. Don't let him see us.
0: Well, who was that? Somebody trailing you?
4: I don't know. I never saw him before.
0: Well, then why'd you want to dodge him? You haven't done anything wrong, have you?
4: No, Nick. Absolutely nothing. Now listen, I don't want the police in on this just yet, if I can help it. A banking firm like mine can't stand any unnecessary notoriety.
0: Yes, I know, John, but what's this all about?
4: Well, let me explain. I wanted to tell you out here where I can be sure no one will hear us. You see, Nick, several days ago I discovered there's a serious shortage on our books. Somebody has been taking money from the accounts, and I'm almost sure I know who it is. I've called a meeting of my four partners. They're upstairs in my office waiting for me right now to have a showdown before the stockholders find out. That's why I ask you to come over here, Nick. You may have to make an arrest tonight.
0: Well, you don't want a detective, John. You want a cop.
4: No, you're wrong, Nick. I want you. Please come along.
0: Well, perhaps you better wait down the lobby while I go up and see if everything's all right. That is safe for you to come
4: No, Nick. There's no need for that.
0: All right,
4: I want to be in on the showdown. Come on.
0: Anything you say. And if you really feel that something dangerous is in the wind, I think I should go up there first and look around. And if everything's okay, let you know.
4: No. I want to go up now and get it over with.
0: Well, you insist.
4: I do, Nick. Oh, I know it's pretty late, but I waited purposely till the offices were closed to avoid any publicity. This whole business requires the greatest secrecy.
1: Fourth floor.
4: Oh, this is our floor, Nick.
0: After you, John.
4: Oh, thank you.
0: Kind of dark in this hallway, isn't it?
4: Yes, the lighting isn't any too good here, but I...
1: John.
0: John. John, are you hurt bad?
1: Nick. What is it? What's happened?
5: Why is it, John?
0: Quiet, please, quiet. Gentlemen, John Hamill is dead.
1: John Hamill is dead, but that's terrible, terrible. How did it happen?
0: That's what I want to know. You seem to know him. Who are you?
5: Well, I could ask you the same question. Who are you?
0: I'm Nick Carter.
5: Nick Carter, the detective?
0: Yes.
5: Oh, well, my name's Tom Burdick. I'm one of Hamill's partners, and these are the others.
6: Mr. Carter, I'm Emil Garrick, and this is Arthur Nelson and Alan Cornish.
7: How do you do, Mr. Carter?
0: You're Cornish, huh?
8: Yes, Mr. Carter.
0: What do you know about this?
8: Nothing. I was in my office all the time.
5: No, that's not true, Cornish. I saw you go out in the hall just a few seconds before Hamill was shot.
0: That right, Cornish?
8: Yes, I did go out for a moment, but when the shot was fired, I was back in my office. But why question me? Why don't you ask Burdick where he was or Nelson or Garrick?
6: Well, I can easily explain where Mr. Nelson and I were. We were both together in my office preparing some papers for tonight's meeting.
7: That's right, Mr. Carter. I was with Mr. Garrick.
0: Which of you men belong to which office?
6: Well, you can see the layout yourself, Mr. Carter. They all open off this L-shaped corridor. First comes Nelson's office, then Burdick's. They're on the long leg of the L. Then on the corner at the end is Cornish's office. Directly in line with the corridor to the elevator.
5: And Garrick's office is around the corner on the short leg of the L.
6: That's right.
0: That's out of sight of the elevator completely, isn't it?
6: Sure, you can't even see the corridor from my office.
0: So I see. Then, Cornish, your office is the only one which faces the corridor. I'd like to have a look at it.
8: All right. This way. This is my office, Mr. Carter.
0: Peculiar order, yeah? Let's see. Well, what have we here in this umbrella stand? A gun.
8: A what? Oh,
0: and it's been fired very recently. I should say, gentlemen, this was the murder weapon.
7: That's Mr. Cornish's umbrella stand.
0: What do you know about this, Cornish?
8: I don't know anything about it.
5: Well, that gun belongs to Mr. Cornish.
7: That's right, Mr. Carter. I've seen it in his desk many times. I recognize that fancy handle.
8: Say, What are you fellows trying to do? Well, sure, it's my gun, but I haven't seen it for 3 days. Someone stole it out of my desk, Mr. Carter.
0: Why didn't you report it to the police?
8: Because I didn't carry a permit for it. I was afraid of getting in trouble.
0: Cornish, I regret that appearances are against you. I'm afraid I'll have to turn you over to the police.
8: You won't turn me over to the police?
9: Well, what happened to the light?
10: Cornish, turn them out.
0: Turn those lights on, somebody.
10: Here you are, Mr. Carter.
9: There he goes, Carter. It's Cornish. He's escaping down the hall.
0: Stop, Cornish. Stop or I'll shoot.

0: But you see, Patsy, I was right with Hamill when he was murdered. What I can't figure out was how he was shot when there was no one else in the hall with us.
1: Don't ask me, Nick.
0: And here's something else. I heard only one shot fired. But Cornish's gun had three empty shells. And to top it all off, here's the bullet that killed Hamill. The coroner gave it to me. Notice how it's all banged up?
1: Yes, how did that happen?
0: I wish I knew. Patsy, if I knew the answer to that, I think I'd know the answer to this whole case. Until we find Cornish... Oh, I'll get it.
2: Hello, Carter?
0: Yes, this is Nick Carter.
2: Oh, this is Alan Cornish. I suppose I'm a fool for calling Webb Carter, but I need help. I'm desperate and I can't go to the police. You've got to help me prove I didn't kill Hamill.
0: Why'd you run away, Cornish?
2: Because I was scared. Lucky for me you didn't hit me.
0: Don't worry, Cornish. If I'd really wanted to hit you, I would have. Where are you now?
2: I'll tell you, but you've got to promise to come alone. If you don't...
0: The only thing I'll promise you is that I won't do anything till after I've talked to you. Now, what's the address?
2: 1813 Oak Street. Come right over. I'll be waiting for you.
0: Okay, sit tight. I'll be there.
1: You mean we'll be there? I'm sick of sitting around here. I'm going with you.

0: 1813 Oak Street. This is it, Betsy.
1: Gosh, what a creepy-looking place.
0: Certainly not very attractive. Well, come on, let's go in.
1: Maybe he's not here.
0: Said he'd be here. Wonder if... Well, the door's open.
1: Should we go in?
0: We can't keep our date with Cornish if we don't.
1: Gosh, it's dark in here. Nick, do you suppose it could be a trap?
0: Never can be quite sure, Patsy. Here's the door. Stand behind me.
1: You see anything in there, Nick?
0: Wait till I get my flashlight. No. Looks deserted. Oh, come on, let's try another room.
1: Gee, this place gives me the jitters. It's practically deserted.
0: Maybe he's in here. Stand back, Patsy. No, nothing in there.
1: Maybe he got scared after he called you and slipped away.
0: We'll soon find out. There's another door. Over there.
1: Look, Nick. Is that...
0: Yes. He's hanged himself.

0: Well, Nick, I don't know why we came back to the office again tonight. Cornish is dead. I guess that closes the case.
1: Patsy, I'm not satisfied. When I talked to him on the phone, he certainly didn't sound like a man who was going to kill himself. When a man wants to prove himself innocent, he doesn't commit suicide. No, Patsy, there's something about that hanging that's bothering me, and I can't lay my finger on it.
0: You probably figured that was the best way out. To kick over the chair and end it all.
1: Patsy, remind me to give you a raise.
0: And what did I do?
1: I've got it. Look, Patsy, Cornish was a short man.
0: Well, so what?
1: Patsy, Cornish couldn't have hanged himself.
0: Well, why not?
1: Don't you remember, Patsy? The only furniture in that room was a bed. And Cornish was so short he never could reach that noose from the bed where it was.
0: Of course, Nick. The bed was on the other side of the room.
1: Patsy, Cornish was murdered, which eliminates him as a suspect. Probably he was killed by the same man who killed Hamill.
0: But who, Nick? Who?
1: I wish I knew.
2: Hiya, Nick. Hiya, Patsy.
0: All of it isn't the missing link.
1: Scubby, did you find out anything about that car that nearly ran me down this afternoon?
2: Oh, you bet, Nick.
1: Good.
2: But what a time I've been having. Wait till you hear what I have to tell you.
1: Well?
2: I had to get the license commissioner out of bed to get it, but, oh boy, it was worth it. Hey, do you know who that car belongs to? Tom Burdick, Hamill's partner.
1: Good boy, Scubby. Did you get his address, too?
2: Yeah, some deserted neck of the woods out in Long Island. I've got the address here somewhere.
1: Fine. Come on, Scubby. You and I are going to pay him a visit. You know, Scubby, the more I think of it, the more it looks as if Tom Burdick might be mixed up in this some way.
2: Well, I hope so, Nick. Otherwise, we're using up a lot of gas in this jalopy of mine for nothing. Hey, have you noticed anything funny, Nick?
1: You mean that car that's been trailing us for the last few minutes?
2: That's it. What do you make of it, Nick?
1: I don't know, Scubby. And I think we'll be finding out quickly enough. They're overtaking us. Better step on it.
2: Okay, Nick. Here we go. How are we doing?
1: Not so good, Scubby. They're still gaining on us. Can you give her any more gas?
2: I'll try. There. They still coming up?
1: Yes, Scubby. And fast. Duck, Scubby. They're shooting at us.
2: You're telling me.
1: Watch it. Here they come.
2: Well, I've done all I can, Nick. This old bus won't go any faster.
1: Well, let's try an old trick, Scubby. When they get close to us, slam on your brakes and pull over to the side of the road.
2: Yeah?
1: They won't be expecting that. It may throw them completely off balance and spoil their aim.
2: Okay, Nick. You say when.
1: Now, pull over.
2: Okay. Oh, boy. That was a close one. Hey, you all right, Nick?
1: Yeah. Well, we won't see them anymore for a while. Get going, Scubby. We gotta make up for lost time.

0: Oh, Nick, I've got to hand it to you. You have the darndest way of getting into a cellar.
1: Well, we had to get into Erdick's house somehow. This cellar with its trick entrance from the garage looked like the safest way. Especially with those two vicious-looking dogs posted at both the front and back doors to the house.
0: Well, they sure were big ones, too. I'd hate to meet one of them. Hey, where do you think this is going to lead us to, Nick?
1: We should find a stairway going upstairs, unless I'm very much mistaken.
0: Yeah?
1: Yeah. Here's one. All right, let's go up. But careful.
0: All right, Nick, you lead the way. I'm with you.
1: Here's the door.
0: Well, I hope it's open. No, darn it, it's locked.
1: I'll soon fix that. There. All right, Scubby, come up.
0: No, wait.
1: Someone's coming into the room, Scubby. Get back. We can hear through the crack of the door. I'll leave it open in a little.
2: Well, Mrs. Burdick, I'm certainly glad you called me up. I'm only too happy to be here at a time like this. After all, we're practically neighbors, aren't we?
3: Oh, I just had to talk to someone, Mr. Garrick. I'm so worried about Tom and those horrible things that have been happening at the office. What do you make of all this?
2: Well, I wouldn't worry about it too much, Mrs. Burdick. Tom can take care of himself, if he has to.
3: What do you mean, Mr. Garrick?
2: Oh, nothing. But he has been acting rather strangely lately.
3: Well, that's just it. I'm so worried. I haven't seen or heard from him all day. He's never been so late coming home from the office. Why, it's after 11.
2: Oh, there's really nothing to worry about, Mrs. Burdick, even in a case like this. Of course, it looks very peculiar for Tom to be missing his way, especially at this particular time.
3: Mr. Garrick, you don't think Tom had anything to do with all this sort of...
2: Well, Mrs. Burdick, I like Tom very much. I would hate to think that Tom had anything to do with this murder. Of course, things are...
1: Oh, Scubby, we don't seem to be learning much this way. Might as well go in and let him know we're here.
0: Sure, Nick.
1: Good evening, Mr. Garrick.
2: Why, Mr. Carter, what are you doing here?
1: I just came along with one of my assistants, Scubby Wilson, to talk to Mr. Burdick. We came in this way because we didn't want to disturb the dogs.
3: Oh, really? Who are you?
2: Oh, Mrs. Burdick, this is Mr. Nick Carter. He's in charge of investigating Hamill's death.
3: Mr. Carter, the detective? Nothing's happened to Tom, has it?
1: I don't believe so, Mrs. Burdick. I just want to ask him a few questions when he arrives.
3: Well, maybe that's why Tom hasn't come home. Maybe he's afraid of...
2: Maybe that's he now.
3: Wait, I'll go look out the window to see if that's his car.
2: Carter, I must warn you to be careful. Burdick's a dangerous man.
3: Tom, Nick Carter's here.
1: Please, Mrs. Burdick,
3: come
1: away from that window.
3: Nick Carter's here to see you.
1: You won't do him any good that way, Mrs.
3: Tom,
1: Burdick.
3: Tom,
1: stop it, you hear me? Please.
4: Hey, that's his car, Mr. Carter. Look, he's getting away.
1: Come on, Scubby, let's get after him.
4: Okay. Hurry, I'll go with you, Carter.
1: Hurry up. I want to know why he runs away when he hears my name.
4: I hope this car of yours stays on the road, Carter.
1: Don't worry about it, Mr. Garrick.
4: Carter, I didn't want to say too much in front of Mrs. Burdick, but we've all been afraid of Burdick.
1: All right. Scubby, just keep your foot on that throttle and keep after him.
0: Oh, boy, we sure made that one on two wheels. Nick, I'm pushing this crate as fast as she'll go, but we don't seem to be getting any closer. That car of Burdick's can sure step.
1: As long as we hang on and don't lose him, I'll be satisfied.
4: Hey, watch it. We're coming to a railroad crossing.
1: So I see. Well, maybe we can head him off now. If Burdick tries to beat that limiter to the crossing, he's crazy.
4: Look, Carter, I think he's going to try to make it.
1: He can't do it. He'll be killed.

0: Nick, that nurse that just came out of the operating room is signaling you.
1: Oh, yes. She wants me to go into verdict. You wait for me here, Scubby.
0: Okay, Nick.
1: Verdict? Verdict, can you hear me?
2: Yes, Carter. I can hear you. Carter, I'm a dying man.
1: Yes, I know.
2: I swear to you, I didn't kill Hamill or Cornish.
1: Then why did you try to run me down with your car this afternoon?
2: Carter, I didn't do that. All I know is that for several hours this afternoon, my car was mysteriously missing. I didn't find it again till I started home this evening.
1: Bertie, why did you run away from your home tonight when your wife told you we were there? And how about those securities we found on you after the wreck?
2: It wasn't you. It was securities. I took them so that...
1: Yes, Burdick? Why did you take them?
2: I took them so I could keep him from stealing them.
1: Who? Burdick, who? Burdick, who's he?
2: Carter. Front office. Bottom drawer of desk. Something will lead you to... murderer.
1: Yes, Burdick?

0: what Burdick meant?
1: Just look at that title. Studies of Various Angles of Bullets in Flight.
0: Well, so what, Nick?
2: Scubby, that's the way Hamill was killed. It all adds up perfectly. Now I know why I heard only one shot when I found three empty shells in the murder weapon. Three shots were fired, but two of them were fired at a different time from the third.
0: Well, do you know where the other two bullets are, Nick?
2: I do. Follow me out in the hall and I'll show you.
0: Yeah?
2: You see, Scubby, as soon as I found that book on the flight of bullets, I did a bit of looking around, and I finally found them.
0: Well, where are they, in the office here?
2: No, Scubby, in the corridor. Right over there in that dark corner, embedded in the wall beside the elevator shaft, about a half a dozen feet from where Hamill was killed.
0: Well, what are they doing over there?
2: Scubby, this was a very ingenious crime. And if you watch carefully, I'll show you just how ingenious it really was. Now, you notice that Cornish's office is the only one facing the corridor leading from the elevator.
0: Yeah. So what?
2: Well, in order to shoot someone coming down the hall, the murderer, if he were in any office but Cornish's, would have to step from his office out into this corridor and be seen. Right?
0: Yeah, right.
2: But our murderer was very clever. I got the answer when I located the book, and when I found these embedded in the wall beside the elevator shaft.
0: The two missing bullets.
2: Right.
0: Well, hey, they're all banged up.
2: Precisely, just like the murder bullet. And that's what gave me the answer. You see, Scubby,
0: yeah.
2: The murderer never left his office. He stood inside the front office, the one around the corner, on the lower leg of the L-shaped corridor, and aimed at that steel pillar built into the wall over there. When the bullet hit the steel face of the pillar, it was deflected into Hamill's lungs. Look here. You see these marks on the face of the pillar here?
0: Where? Oh, yeah.
2: Well, those are the bullet marks.
0: Oh, well, gosh, Nick, that's fantastic. Hey, are you sure you're right?
2: Positive. Don't you see, Scubby? That explains the other two shots that were fired. They weren't fired at Hamill, and they weren't fired at the time the murder was committed. They were practice shots used by the murderer to be sure he had the correct angle from which to shoot Hamill.
0: Gosh, Nick, I've certainly got to hand it to you.
2: Yes, but we still have to get the murderer.
0: But how? And who is it, Nick?
2: I rather think that if we step back in the office and wait, we'll find out soon enough, Scubby.
0: Well, what do you mean, Nick?
2: I mean that whoever it is will be in this office within the next few minutes, because after my discoveries, I made a couple of phone calls. And I invited the two remaining partners to meet me here.
0: Shh. Here comes someone now.
3: Oh, how do you do, gentlemen?
2: Oh, hello, Garrick.
3: I got your phone call, Carter, and I got here as fast as I could.
2: Garrick, have you seen this book before?
3: Studies of Various Angles of Bullets in Flight. Why, yes, now that I think of it, I think I have.
2: Does it belong to you?
3: No, it doesn't. But I remember that one day when I was with Mr. Nelson, he stopped in front of a bookshop and looked at it. Rather closely, now that I think of it. Yes, I'm sure it was Nelson.
2: Very interesting. Now tell me, Mr. Garrick, when the murder was committed, are you positive that you and Mr. Nelson were in this office together?
3: That's right, Mr. Carter.
2: And you show me exactly where each of you stood at the time the shot was fired.
3: Well, now let me see. I was here, facing the window, and Nelson was, well, standing right about here by the door.
2: Mm-hmm. I see. Did you notice in which direction he was facing at the time?
3: Yes, I remember. This way, facing the corridor.
2: In other words, the way he was standing, you could see him only in profile.
3: That's right.
2: Well, there's no question that that's how it was done, Scubby. The murderer planted himself in this office so that he could establish a strong alibi. He then took the gun from his pocket, unseen by the other person in the room, who could see him only in profile, and then fired it at that steel pillar. Then as he ran into the corridor with the rest, after Hamill was dead, he dropped the gun into the umbrella stand in front of Cornish's office.
3: Well, Carter, do you mean that Nelson is the one
4: how
3: who...
4: How do you do, gentlemen? Did I hear my name mentioned?
3: Yes, Nelson, you did. Why did you kill Hamill and Cornish?
4: Please, Garrick, don't be ridiculous.
2: Oh, Nelson, does this book look familiar to you?
4: This book? No, I can't say that it does.
2: You sure you've never seen this book before?
4: Now that you mention it, I may have glanced at it in a bookshop at one time or another, but then I look over a lot of books. I like to browse.
2: I see. Nelson, see how you approve of this story of Hamill's murder.
4: Yes?
2: The killer knew of Cornish's criminal record, and he figured he could embezzle some of the firm's money and pin it on an innocent man. Then when he found out that Hamill was becoming suspicious and was having the accounts checked, he became panicky and afraid that it might not work out the way he had planned. So he decided to kill Hamill. Then when he happened to overhear Hamill's conversation with me over the telephone, he hurriedly borrowed Burdick's car without Burdick's knowledge and tried to get rid of me.
4: That's an interesting way out, Mr. Carter. Have you also a theory as to who the killer is?
2: I have. By the process of elimination, it has to be either you or Mr. Garrick or an unknown.
3: And I've already proved that I didn't do it.
4: It must have been an unknown then, Mr. Carter. I certainly didn't kill Hamill. I had nothing to do with the murder. When the shot was fired, I was right here in this room with Mr. Garrick. He can testify to that.
2: He has already, Mr. Nelson.
4: In fact, Mr. Carter, I was standing...

0: Right here, facing the window when the shot was fired.
1: Oh, no. That's where I was, Mr. Carter. Standing there at the window.
0: Now, please, Gary.
2: Please, gentlemen, please. You don't have to argue about it. I know who was at the window, and I know who fired the fatal shot. Scubby, take a look at the flyleaf of this book.
3: Well, what are they, Nick? They look like the scribbles that some guys draw when they have nothing else to do. Oh, doodles, they call them.
2: Exactly. While I was looking through the various offices, I found some papers with these same doodling marks on them in one of the desks. And these marks were made by the murderer. Garrick, I arrest you
4: for
2: the
4: murder... Watch out, Dick, he's got a gun! Stop!
2: Well, Scubby, pick up the pieces.
3: Oh, boy.
2: There's the murderer, Garrick. He's also the man who tried to murder you and me last night in the road to Burdick's home.
3: Well, I'll be...
2: You see, Scubby, Burdick has his suspicions about Garrick. That's why we found those securities on him. He took them so that they wouldn't fall into Garrick's hands. He'd suddenly found out that Garrick was an unscrupulous crook. And that was the reason he ran when Mrs. Burdick called him. He saw Garrick at the window and was afraid of him.
3: Well, Nick, I must say he had me fooled when he said that Nelson was standing at the door of the office here when he was really there himself.
2: Yes, in telling us who was in this office, our clever murderer just reversed the positions in which he and Mr. Nelson were standing when the murder was committed. But once I saw the marks on that flyleaf, I knew who stood where. And that's why I had Nelson come up here, to force Garrick's hand.
3: Well, Nick, one way's as good as another as long as you get results. And you always seem to do that.

0: So you finally decided to come back, did you?
1: Yes, Betsy, it's all over. Well, I think you can go home now.
0: Why, Mr. Carter, are you sure you can spare me?
1: Why not?
0: You've been so busy on this case all night, Mr. Carter, you may not have noticed that it is now a new day. And a good secretary is always on the job the first thing in the morning. Shall I take a letter, Mr. Carter?

0: This was another strange experience of Nick Carter, Master Detective, called An Angle on Murder, or Nick Carter and the Mystery of the Mutilated Bullet. Another of the curious adventures of Nick Carter, which are brought to you by WOR Mutual. And now, Nick, what's next week's story all about?
1: Well, when this case was first brought to me, it seemed so routine and uninteresting that I practically turned it down.
2: But it was far from routine once you got into it, wasn't it, Nick?
1: Yes, indeed. So far from it that I almost got myself bumped off investigating it.
2: It's really the story of a man who thought he was so much cleverer than Nick that he could outwit him every time.
0: I don't suppose he got away with it.
1: No, he found he wasn't really so clever after all. Like practically every criminal I ever met, he gave himself away by being too clever.
0: Well, sounds like an interesting tale, Nick.
2: Not only interesting, but downright exciting. But more of that next week. So long, folks.
1: So long.
0: And so long to you, Nick and Patsy. In the strange adventure you've just heard, Nick Carter was impersonated by Lon Clark, Patsy by Helen Choate, and Scubby by John Kane. The story was written for Nick Carter by George Gordon. Original music was played by Lew White. The entire production was under the direction of Jock McGregor.

0: Hi. I don't know what it is about me and work that keeps the two of us from ever going steady Eddie, but sometimes I just get restless and I quit a job, and then again sometimes I get restless and I take one. This time I took one. Night counterman at an all-night hamburger diner. The diner was located on the Lower West Side, right between a saloon and a dance hall. Those who liked weak drinks went to the saloon, and those who liked strong women went to the dance joint. Nobody came to the diner. Nobody but Trouble. Trouble was a 9-year-old cowboy with freckles and a shoebox under his arm, and it was around midnight on a miserable night when the door popped open and he popped in. How do you do? What'll it be, partner?
1: One wimpy, drown it.
0: How's that?
1: One wimpy, drown it. A hamburger with ketchup.
0: Oh, excuse me, kid. I'm still new at this job. I sling the hash, but not the lingo. Okay, one wimpy coming up.
1: And drown it.
0: Righto, we'll drown it. What's a kid like you doing out this late on a rainy night?
1: I'm just coming back from a friend's house.
0: What was it, an all-night pinochle game? How old are you anyway, son? 8?
1: I'm 9.
0: 9?
1: Well, going on 9.
0: Oh, pardon me. How about a glass of milk while you're waiting?
1: Okay.
0: You, got any money?
1: See this shoebox?
0: Yep.
1: Know what's in it?
0: Shoes.
1: Money. $50,000.
0: Yeah? Well, that's a nice safe place to hide it, kid. Only you go around walking with that much dough in your shoes and you're going to be 10 feet tall. Hey, here's your hamburger.
1: Oh, thanks. You forgot to drown it.
0: What?
1: Ketchup.
0: Oh, yeah, the ketchup here. Yeah, slow down. Take it. When did you eat last, anyway?
1: This morning.
0: Well, I guess you'll be wanting another burger, then.
1: Mm-hmm.
0: Coming up. Where do you live, kid?
1: No place.
0: You, wouldn't be on the lam, would you?
1: Uh-uh.
0: Running away from home? I guess that things tough at school. Maybe your mom just doesn't understand you, huh?
1: I got no mom.
0: Oh. You got a pop?
1: Yeah, I got a pop.
0: What's his name?
1: None of your business.
0: Okay. You're a citizen. You don't have to answer. How about another milk? Where you headed?
1: Boat.
0: Any special boat?
1: One that's going far away.
0: Yeah, boats cost a lot of money.
1: I got a whole shoebox full of money.
0: Oh, sure, I forgot. That's right. You're loaded with loot.
1: How much do I owe you?
0: Forget it.
1: I can pay you.
0: Now, look, kid, it's a cold, wet night. This is a bad neighborhood. Why don't you go home and run away some other time?
1: I can't go home.
0: You just think you can't. It don't help to run away, kid. I'm an expert. I've been running all my life.
1: I can't go home.
0: I'll call a friend of mine who's a cop, and he'll take
1: you... Get away from that telephone, mister. I got a gun in my pocket, and I'll shoot you.
0: Oh. I didn't know you were a desperado. Who is it, Billy the Kid or Jesse James?
1: Just tell me how much and I'll get out of here.
0: Hamburger, 2 glasses at 40 cents.
1: Okay. Here's a dollar. Keep the change.
0: Thanks, Well, what do you know?
1: What's the matter?
0: Nothing, not a thing, kid. I was just admiring the lifelike engraving here of President Howdy Doody. Yep, the kid had handed me a hunk of howdy-doody money. But I make like it's the real stuff and ring it up. He starts to climb down off the seat, hanging onto his small shoebox full of howdy-doody dough like his life depended on it. All of a sudden, he looks awful small and scared. He reminds me of the way I must have looked myself when I took off from the orphan home at the advanced age of 10 years.
1: Well, I gotta be shoving off. So long.
0: Thanks for the tip. Oh, a kid.
1: Yeah?
0: You know, if you've got a long boat ride ahead of you, you ought to take some food along. Why don't you wait here a minute? I'll see if we got some donuts back in the kitchen.
1: Well, okay, but no tricks. I got a gun in my pocket.
0: Sure, no tricks. I'll be right back. Here, you can listen to the radio while I'm out.

0: Hello, operator. Give me the 21st precinct.
1: Uh-huh.
0: Hello, is Detective Sergeant Finger there? Yeah. Hello, Finger. This is Rocky. Rocky Fortune. Listen, I got a scared young kid down here at the Oasis Diner on Fleet Street.
1: Uh-huh.
0: A runaway. Can you send somebody down to pick him up? I can't leave the joint. Yeah, sure. I'll stall him. Thanks, Sergeant. I hang up and go out front again. When I get there, Junior's disappeared. And in this place is a young dame about 22 with a figure like the before and after ads. Only she's after, if you know what I mean. When I get around to it, I see she's got a nice face, too.
2: Pardon me.
1: Pardon me?
2: Well, you haven't done anything.
1: I'd love to. What'll it be?
2: Well, I'd like to ask you a question.
1: I'd like to ask you one, too.
2: Have you seen a little boy about 9?
1: That isn't the question I had in mind, but it still goes. Have you seen one, honey?
2: Please, I'm serious.
1: So am I. There was a kid here a few minutes ago. Did you see him?
2: No. Was he a little boy with freckles and reddish hair?
1: That's the boy. A pocket-sized Arthur Godfrey. You a relative?
2: I'm his aunt. Please, where did he go?
1: I told you, he disappeared.
2: Well, did he say where he was going?
1: Out of Mongolia, I think. What's the story on him?
2: Well, he ran away from his boarding school. He stopped at his father's house early this evening to get some things, and then he just disappeared.
1: How did you track him down here?
2: Well, I located a taxi driver who dropped him off at the corner. Since this is the only place open at this hour, I thought you might have seen him.
1: How come his pop didn't notify the cops?
2: Well, I thought he had.
1: Don't
2: you have some idea which way he went?
1: Oh, you might try the waterfront. He mentioned hopping a boat.
2: Oh, thank you.
1: Say, it's no neighborhood for a pretty girl alone. I
2: can take care of myself, Mr.
1: Fortune. Call me Rocky.
2: Mr. Fortune.
1: If you wait till I close up, I'll...
2: Good night.
1: I'll nothing.
3: Concerning the holdup of the shoe company payroll last night, police still have no clue as to the identity of the four men who stole the money. They wore Halloween masks. The smallest seemed to be the leader, and an all-points bulletin has been broadcast by the police in an effort to prevent
4: you
3: the men
4: heard.
3: From getting beyond...
1: I heard.
5: Step over here.
1: What is this?
4: You hide.
1: Okay.
5: I'm looking for a kid, 9 years old. Freckles, red hair.
1: Who isn't?
4: You want me to hit him, boss?
5: Take it easy, Moose. You seen him?
1: What if I have?
5: You'll tell me.
1: Suppose I don't feel like.
4: Okay, boss.
5: Okay.
4: Ooh.
5: Well?
1: Okay, he was here and he left.
5: Did he have anything with him?
1: Just an old shoebox.
5: Which way'd he go?
1: How should I know?
5: Maybe you saw.
1: I didn't. Now, how about taking your gorilla and getting out of here?
4: Can I hit him, boss?
5: Take it easy. Did he say anything? Anything happened while he was here?
1: He said he was running away from home. A dame comes in and she says she's his aunt. I told her I didn't know where he was.
5: That's all?
1: That's all.
5: You sure?
1: I said that's all.
5: Moose.
4: Boss?
5: Make sure.
4: Okay.
5: Oh. Still sure?
1: I'm sure.
5: Well?
1: I told you.
5: He's sure. Come on, Moose.
6: Thanks, Doc.
1: My stomach feels like I've been kicked by an army mule, so I hang onto the counter till the blue wheels stop going around, then I go behind the counter to clean up for the night. I hear a noise which seems to be coming from inside a big trash can we keep there, and I figure we got mice again, so I open it. From the mice is a small boy with a shoebox and a face full of half-eaten custard pie. Okay, kid, come out of the pail.
7: Are they gone?
1: You've been in there all that time?
7: I hit her when I heard someone come.
1: Did you hear those two hoods?
7: Uh-huh.
1: You want to tell me why those roughnecks were after you?
7: Well, the big one, Moose, he's a hired muscle.
1: Muscle?
7: You know, a gunman, a fiddler. The little one, he's Perry Brock.
1: Brock? Yeah, he's one of the old Murder Consolidated boys, isn't he?
7: Uh-huh. Now you know why I don't want to go home?
1: I don't follow, son. What's Perry Brock to you?
7: My father.
1: Oh, you got a lot of trouble.
7: So you see, if you call the cops and they send me home, you'll just... beat me up and send me back to the boarding school again.
1: Yeah, I guess he would.
7: So I better get going, mister.
1: Call me Rocky.
7: My name's Nicky.
1: Hold it, Nick. Here comes the law.
7: I'll duck out the back.
1: You can get back in the garbage can. I'll get rid of him. Well, hiya, Sergeant.
8: So where's the kid?
1: The kid? Oh, yeah. Oh, the kid. He took off. Vanished.
8: You don't say.
1: Just like that. Poof.
8: You couldn't call up the precinct and say, Sergeant Finger, don't bother walking over here on your tired feet on which you've been standing all day. The kid is gone. You couldn't do that, huh?
1: Well, I tried to get you, but the line was busy. Here, have a cup of coffee and a hamburger. On the house.
8: You trying to bribe an officer?
1: Uh-huh.
8: Make it a double hamburger with an onion.
1: 2 double hamburgers and a pecan ring later, I get rid of Sergeant Finger of the Mounted and get the kid out of the garbage can. He smells like an old gymnasium, but I can't figure anything else except to take him in the shoebox home with me, which I do. I let him soak for a few hours and put him in my bed while I make like G.I. Joe in the Broadloom. About 10 minutes after I fall asleep... Mickey. Hey, Mickey.
7: I love you all.
1: What is it, kid? What's the matter?
7: Nothing.
1: Just crying to irrigate the freckles, huh?
7: Let me alone.
1: I know how you must feel, Mick.
7: Nobody knows how I feel.
1: That's not true, kid. Lots of people get a raw deal from life. You take me. I was an orphan. I didn't even have a father to run away from.
7: Maybe you're lucky.
1: You don't get much love from a paid matron who has to divide it up among 150 lonely kids.
7: Sounds like a boarding school.
1: Yeah. Sometimes I used to lay in bed wanting to cry so bad I thought I'd bust wide open.
7: That's how I feel sometimes.
1: So I ran away, too, just like you. Only it didn't help. I was twice as lonely and there was nobody to cry to. I've been running all my life. Get restless, quit a job. Get restless, take a job. It adds up to a big fat goose egg.
7: I don't care. I'm going to be tough.
1: Sure, you live in the jungle, you got to be tough. But running away, well, that ain't tough, kid. Why don't you go home to your dad?
7: I can't.
1: Why not?
7: He don't want me. He never wanted me. He never even lived with me and Mom.
1: Never?
7: Uh-uh. After Mom died, I lived with my Aunt Annie, Mom's sister. But then she and Dad had a big fight, and he sent me away to boarding school.
1: You like your aunt?
7: Yeah, she's okay.
1: Yeah, that's how she looked to me. Well, suppose we call her.
7: No, Dad would just come and get me again. He ain't much good, Rocky.
1: I hate to hear you say that, but I guess maybe you're right, kid. Let's get some sleep and we'll talk about it in the morning. Here, blow. Attaboy. Yeah, pull the cover over you. Good night, kid.
7: Rocky?
1: Mm-hmm.
7: Could I stay with you, maybe? We could both be orphans together, huh?
1: No, I'm afraid not, kid.
7: I could get a job. I'm strong, honest. And I got plenty of money, enough for both of us. More than $50,000. I wouldn't be much trouble, Rocky, honest.
1: We'll talk about it in the morning, huh? Let's get some sleep. Good night, Mickey.
7: Good night, Rocky.

0: I don't get very much sleep. I'm thinking about this poor kid with his box full of howdy duty money and what I'm going to do about him. It's early in the morning when I quit trying to sleep and get up to make us some breakfast. I almost fall on my face, tripping over the shoebox. My foot goes through the cover, and I pick it up to tie it again. 5 seconds later, I'm burning up the telephone switchboard. Operator, give me the 21st precinct. Yeah. Hello. Sergeant Finger still on duty? Uh-huh. Sarge, this is Rocky. Now, listen to me. I got that kid again. He's asleep in my room. Yeah. Not only that, but he's got a shoebox with enough government folding money in it to choke a dinosaur. I'm not dreaming, Sarge. Get over here, will you? 25 Bleakman. Okay.
1: Okay, put your hands up.
0: Hey, wait a minute.
1: This is a real gun, Rocky, and it's loaded, so get them up.
0: Now, be careful with that thing.
1: You're some pal. All that stuff you told me last night, how you knew what it was like. Now you're calling the cops to send me home.
0: Mickey, listen to me. It's wrong what you're doing.
1: You said you gotta be tough. Well, I'm gonna be tough.
0: I didn't mean tough that way. If you took that money from someplace, give it back. Give it to the cops. And give them that gun before you get hurt.
1: Not me. I'm gonna be tough.
0: You're gonna wind up like your old man, Mickey. He's tough, too. The wrong kind of tough. Now, come on now. Wait here for this detective friend of mine.
1: I ain't going to no police station.
0: Look, in case you don't know it, kid, there's nobody lives it up like a lost kid in a police station. Honest, they put you up on a desk, they buy you ice cream cones, double dips, they read your comic books, take your picture, wearing a copper's hat.
1: And then my pop comes and takes me home and beats me up. Huh, Rocky, I'm getting out.
0: Okay, Mick. Good luck.
1: You said when you live in a jungle, you gotta be tough. Well, I'm gonna be tough. I'm gonna be tougher than anybody.
0: I'm just beginning to wonder if little Mickey Brock hadn't held up a payroll wagon himself when the doorbell rings. It is my good friend Sergeant Finger, right on time.
2: Okay, Fortune, where is he?
0: Yeah, well, I'll tell you, Sarge, it's like this. I found the money inside the shoebox, see, and I turn around and the kid's got a real tough-looking automatic pointed right at my breadbasket.
2: Now, hold it, and you just let me figure it out real slow-like. The kid ain't here, right?
0: Right.
2: And the box with the money in it, that's disappeared too, right?
0: Right.
2: Now, how about the laughing gas? Is that gone too, or you just have these hallucinations on soda pop?
0: Now, look, Sarge.
2: Now, you look, Fortune. This is the second time you got me out on a wild goose chase. You ever read the story of the boy who cried wolf? Well, you're him, see? And the next time you want a cop, don't bother to call. I ain't coming. You understand that, Fortune? Don't call us. We'll call you.
0: I am still standing there like a boy with egg on his face when the telephone rings. Yeah?
3: Mr. Fortune?
0: Yeah?
3: This is Ann Prentice, Mickey's aunt.
0: Good morning.
3: I thought perhaps you might have seen Mickey again last night.
0: How did you get my phone number?
3: I called the diner. The day cook gave it to me.
0: Well, as a matter of fact, lady, I did see him. He slept here last night.
3: What? Oh, where is he now?
0: Search me. He took off again.
3: We've got to find him.
0: Look, he don't want to be found. He wants to be lost.
3: Well, his father thought he might have come to my place for some reason. He's half frantic.
0: I'll bet he is.
3: Since you know what he looks like, could you help me look for him?
0: This is my day off, lady.
3: Please, Mr. Fortune.
0: Yeah. Where do you live?
3: 15 South Place, apartment 5B.
0: Powder your nose, baby. I'll be right over. I invest 15 cents in the city subway system and then foot my way to South Place. Number 15 is a quiet apartment with a self-service elevator. I lean on the buzzer on 5B. No answer. I try the knob and the door swings open. I walk into a nicely furnished apartment smelling faintly of perfume. I'm about to call for Annie Pye when I hear a faint noise behind me and what feels like the muzzle of an .88 comes crashing down on my skull.
4: On your feet, punk.
0: Huh?
4: You hurt. Up.
1: Rocky, are you all right?
4: Up.
1: Let him alone.
4: Shut up.
0: Ooh-wee. Well, well, if it isn't Dick, the fun-loving rover boy.
4: Should I hit him, boss?
5: Restrain yourself, Moose.
0: You always have your visitors greeted this way, Ann?
1: They forced their way in a few minutes after I called you.
0: Yeah, nice fellas.
5: Flattery will get you no place, Fortune. Where's the boy?
0: Here we go again.
5: Ann tells me he stayed at your place last night.
0: He couldn't get a hotel room. There's convention in town.
5: Very amusing. I thought you said you didn't know where he was.
0: I didn't. I found him in the garbage pail.
4: Now, boss.
5: You're a very funny man, Fortune. Moose, take him in the bedroom and work him over.
4: Gladly. Get going, you.
5: Oh, and Moose.
4: Yeah?
5: Don't kill him.
0: Moose shoves me into the bedroom and closes the window to the fire escape. Then he closes the door. Then he closes my left eye. And then he closes my right eye. I manage to get in a couple of wild punches of my own, but this guy's built like a Sherman tank. After a couple of sets, I'm beginning to feel like a lump of fresh dough in a French bakery. Moose measures me for a haymaker. And I do a pirouette, three tours of taze and an arabesque, and then a swan dive for the carpet. I hug the rug for a minute, and I manage to get one eye partly open. I discover I am looking into another eye, and it is not my own. It belongs to a scared, freckled face which looks out at me from under the bed. In his hot little hand, the kid's got a gun which he's pushing at me. I take it and straighten up.
4: Okay, Melonhead, one more. Hey!
0: Hey, hey. Get him up and shut up.
4: Hey, where'd you get the rod?
0: Never mind. Don't make a sound. Back up.
4: Okay, take it easy with that cannon.
0: Now turn around. I'll call your boss in here.
4: Look, Fortune, I...
0: Call him or I'll ventilate your head bone.
4: Okay. Hey, boss!
6: What?
4: Step in a second, will you?
6: Okay.
5: Has a friend decided to talk yet?
0: That's right, Brock. Get him up fast.
5: I seem to have no choice.
0: Get over there with Laughing Boy.
1: Rocky, are you all right?
0: Just fine, honey, just fine. Get some cord or something, we'll tie these monkeys up.
1: Yeah.
5: Just a minute, Ann.
0: Shut up, Brock.
5: Oh, no, Fortune.
4: Boss, he means business.
5: You're the biggest, dumbest moose in the United States. Maybe in the whole Western Hemisphere. Go get him.
4: Boss!
0: Don't move or I'll shoot.
5: Fortune, you amuse me. You really are a funny man.
4: What's so funny, boss?
5: That gun. Look at it, you numbskull. It's a water pistol. A plain, ordinary kid's water pistol. Go get him.
0: Harry reaches into his pocket for his own artillery, and Moose starts after me. I pull the trigger, and sure enough, a stream of water shoots out. The kid has handed me a water pistol. I'm too groggy to realize it. By the time the thing really sinks in, Moose has knocked it out of my hand, and Brock's got me covered.
5: All right, Fortune. We fooled around long enough. I'm going to give you just about 1 second to tell me where the kid is.
0: Turn blue.
5: If you don't answer, I pull this trigger. And this is no water pistol.
0: You're wasting your breath, pal.
5: Okay, start praying.
1: Rocky, tell him.
0: No.
5: Okay, meathead, you asked for it.
2: Okay, hold it. Drop the rod.
0: I saw your ugly puss on a fire escape finger, but for a couple of seconds, I thought you were going to let him do it.
2: I ought to, Fortune.
0: Do you mind if I ask what brings you?
2: Some kid walks into the precinct this morning right after I saw you. He drops a shoebox on the sergeant's desk and walks out. Shoebox has got 50 grand in marked money from the payroll robbery. Took us a while to catch up, but we finally trailed a kid here and spotted him on the fire escape. Now, don't tell me he's disappeared again.
0: Nah, he's just hiding. Get these hoods out of the room and I'll find him.
2: Okay, you two, move. Would you show me the phone, lady? I got to call the wagon to haul these punks away.
3: With pleasure.
2: Go on. You lead the way, Perry.
0: Mickey. Come on out, son.
1: Is it okay?
0: Yeah, it's okay. Your troubles are all over, kid. Your father's gone and he ain't coming back.
1: I won't have to go home?
0: Nope. From now on, this is your home. You're going to stay right here with your Aunt Anne.
1: You mean I can't live with you?
0: Look, kid, you don't know what a lucky stiff you are getting to live with a lovely dish like... I mean, with an aunt like her. And don't worry, Bob. I'll be around.
1: You will?
0: Sure, every night, twice on Sundays. That is, if you think your aunt wouldn't mind.
1: Oh, no, she'd like it. And so would Uncle Bill.
0: Who?
1: Uncle Bill.
0: You mean she's married?
1: Yeah, you heard.
0: Uh-huh. I heard. Good night.

NBC has presented Frank Sinatra as that footloose and fancy-free young gentleman, Rocky Fortune. Others in tonight's cast included Richard Beals, Billy Janis, Eddie Fields, Frank Richards, and Barney Phillips. Tonight's script was written by George Lefferts and based on a story by Robert Sanadella. Andrew C. Love directed. Eddie King speaking. Now, to tell you about next week's adventure, here's Frank Sinatra as Rocky Fortune.

0: Next week, I get a job that pays $100 an hour, which is pretty good pay if you live so long. The trouble is, I almost don't. I'll tell you about it next week. See you around, huh?
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2: Are you willing to undertake a dangerous mission behind the enemy lines, knowing you may never return alive?
3: What you have just heard is the question asked during the war to agents of the OSS. Ordinary citizens who to this question answered, yes.
2: This is Cloak and Dagger.

Black warfare. Espionage, international intrigue. These are the weapons of the OSS. Today's story, The Brenner Pass, is the story of an American engineer who single-handed cut off the escape of part of the German army in Italy from onrushing American troops. The Brenner Pass is suggested by actual incidents recorded in the Washington files of the Office of Strategic Services. A story that can now be told.

0: No, padre, I don't want it.
1: Ecco, qualche cosa a bere. Drink it. Drink this, figlio mio. It will warm your insides.
0: I want to talk to you. I want to tell you.
1: Drink this first. There, buona, buona.
0: I'm so tired.
1: Rest then.
0: So tired.
1: Rest.
0: You won't give me away, will you? You'll hide me if the Germans come. Won't you, padre? Won't you?
1: You came to me, my son, because you knew I'd give you sanctuary. Any man has sanctuary in this house.
0: Yes,
1: I've taken an oath, filio mio. Anything you tell me, only God and I will witness. And if I had not taken this oath, I still would not give you away.
0: Thank you, father.
1: You are an American. That much you have told me. Do you want to tell me more, or do you want to sleep first?
0: No, no.
1: It is better you sleep first. I'll sit beside you. I won't leave you.
0: No. No, padre, I want to tell you. There may not be much time. I have a feeling that time is running out for me.
1: Yes, sir.
0: My name was Donald Harper. I say was because somehow I don't feel as if I have a name anymore. When you're tracked down and hunted, you're not a human being. There's no past or future. There's just the present. And you run. So much has happened in a few weeks that it's hard for me to remember. Remember back from this morning when you found me unconscious on the steps of the chapel. Back to the morning I was sent on my mission. November 12th, 1944.
2: Captain Harper, I'm well aware of everything we have to gain if this scheme of yours succeeds.
0: You still think it's just a scheme, eh, Colonel?
2: I don't have to think. I know what your chances are of actually getting through to the Brenner Pass and blowing up that highway. And I know what'll happen to you if the Italian fascists or the German police get you.
0: I know a couple of things, too, Colonel. One of them is the country up there in the mountains.
2: Mm-hmm.
0: Yes, I nearly broke my neck half a dozen times when I was a kid climbing the rocks around my grandmother's hut. And just before the war, I took a trip from the States to see her again. I skied over every inch of that mountain near the Brenner Pass. Colonel, I know I can do it.
2: We've been through this before, Harper. I'm aware of everything in your favor. Your knowledge of the country. The fact that you were an engineer before the war.
0: Just give me supplies. Some TNT, an Italian uniform, and some phony papers in case I tangle with the fascisti. It's all I need, Colonel. I tell you, I can do it.
2: It's true. If that highway to the Brenner Pass could be destroyed, it would take the Germans months to repair it. It would cut off one of their retreats out of Germany.
0: Of course.
2: Now, we'd have them where we want them when the American armies advance. Their backs to the mountains and no way out.
0: That's it. That's it. Your permission, Colonel. Please let me try it.
2: You say your grandmother's hut is right near your objective?
0: Yes, sir.
2: I'll give you names to memorize of other partisans in the mountains who might help you on the way. I'll have all the supplies you requested, and you can leave.
0: From the beginning, padre, I had bad luck. It snowed during most of the 40-mile journey, and it was difficult for me to move quickly. And the longer it took me, the more chance I had of being discovered. Then it came. You know what a storm is like here in the mountains, how it can blind you and throw you against the rocks. When it was all over, I realized what had happened. I had been thrown off my course. But that wasn't the worst of it. My knapsack was gone, all my supplies, and the packet with papers the OSS had forged for me. I had no identification now, and no food. But I still had the TNT for the highway near Ampezzo. There is a tavern, Padre, not far from Parola. It wasn't sheer recklessness, but desperation that made me go in there, knowing I had no papers. Knowing the tavern catered to Nazis and fascisti. Knowing the rucksack on my back was filled with explosives. But there was no other place for miles, and I had to get food or I couldn't go on.
3: Come, Tony, tell us more of the story.
4: Oh, well, as I already told you, she was fast and prima donna.
3: Yeah, yeah.
4: She was big. Yeah, yeah. Oh, she was like this. And look what she sang. When she sang, it looked like this. La, la, la.
5: See? What would you like to order?
0: Some bread and cheese, if you have it, and some coffee, black. Very strong, if you have it, please.
5: See?
6: Where is the PIO there? Bring it faster if you know what's good for you.
4: Yeah, see, fast. Bring it fast if you know what is good for you.
5: See, coming right away.
0: I tried to make myself as inconspicuous as possible. I hoped the Germans would continue to be amused by the Italian girl and not ask to see my papers. I had nearly frozen in the snow a half hour before. Now the sweat broke out all over my forehead. Pay attention to her, I kept praying. Watch her, watch her. Don't even look my way.
5: Here you are, senor. Cheese, bread, coffee.
0: Oh, grazie.
5: It is here. I have it here, right here.
4: Oh, that soldier must be important to be served first. Come here, soldier. Come over here and tell us how important you are.
0: Well, no, I'm not important at all. Forgive me. The waiter should have served you first.
3: That's right. He's not important. Come, take a sip of my beer, Tony. It will make it taste better.
4: No. Let the soldier have beer with us.
3: No.
4: Poor soldier. He's all alone. Buongiorno. Come and have some beer with us, soldier.
0: No, grazie, signorina. I will just finish this coffee and then I must go.
3: Forget him. Come back to work.
4: Wait a minute. You must not be rude, soldier. Men are never rude to me. If I ask you to drink with us, you must.
0: No, no, please, signorina. Some other time, perhaps. Now I must go.
4: Ha! You are afraid of me. Afraid of girls and afraid to drink beer. Oh, you should be back in your mama's lap, I think. I will give you some beer now. Perhaps you will acquire a taste for it. Here.
0: She threw it in my face. I felt it start to trickle down my neck, and I could hear the Germans laughing themselves sick. I wanted to snap that small neck of hers in half for making me the center of attraction. Grazie, waiter.

0: are sure. You are very sure you're not followed here to my house.
1: Very sure, amico, and it's snowing again. Even the tracks from my snowshoes are covered.
0: We must be careful, very careful. All of us partisans. The Germans are closing in on us. Do you know what would happen if they found out I took you in? An American. This would happen.
1: But I tell you, there's nothing to worry about, and I'll be gone in the morning.
0: Ah, the morning. One.
1: All I want is a night's rest.
0: There is a bed in the back room you may use, Senor Harper. You are sure you are not followed, very sure.
1: Yes, and I'll be gone in the morning before you're awake.
0: You must not think, Senor, that I am being in this business hospitable, but these times, they're very bad times for all of us.
1: Yes, I know.
0: To leave is important, too. Yes, in order to fight back later, one must leave now, no?
1: Yes.
0: And the Germans are clever. Very clever. If they knew you were here.
1: I was too tired to stand there and listen to the old man's whimpering. Too tired to watch his narrow eyes like small brown buttons dart about the room, looking first at the windows and then at the door, half expecting the Gestapo to come. All I wanted to do was sleep. I fell across the bed. But a few minutes later, I sat bolt upright, listening to the voices in the next room.
0: Daughter is here, an American in the back room, sleeping.
2: Are you sure? Are you sure he's an American, Father?
0: His name is Harper. Donald Harper, Tony. The American OSS sent him.
2: Oh, an American, eh? Oh, how the German police would like to know that.
1: That girl. The girl from the tavern. The friend of the Germans. I didn't stay to hear any more. There was a small door leading out to the back of the hut. I knew, Padre, that somehow I must have come to the wrong house. I didn't dare take any more chances and stop again until I reached my grandmother's. And I was so tired. So tired.
3: Donaldo mio. Donaldo. So good it is to see you again.
1: Oh, Nana.
3: Oh, but how you look, so thin, so tired.
1: Nothing changes here, does it? It could be 6 years ago or 10. Nana sitting here like this. In this house?
3: Ah, and your mama, your papa, how are they? Mail does not come here easily any longer. You have heard from them?
1: Yes, Nana, a few weeks ago. They're fine. They tried so hard to get you to America when the war came.
3: I would not go anyway, Don Mio. This is my home. No one could make me leave my home. Not the Germans, not the fascisti. Here I stay until the world rights itself again. But what can I get you? Sicomedi, make yourself comfortable. You are hungry.
1: Yes, but I'm too tired to eat. I just want to sleep.
3: Do then. I'll make up the room for you later. For now, rest here on this couch. When you wake, I will have food for you. Like the old days, Caramio. My dear one. I will be in the kitchen. Sleep now.
1: I don't know how long I slept. When I awoke, I wondered for a moment where I was. And then I saw her, standing over me.
4: Oh, how like a little boy you sleep. I've been watching you.
1: You? What are you doing here?
4: Watching you sleep. You don't drink beer, and you're afraid of girls, and you sleep like a little boy.
1: You followed me here. You brought them. What have you done with my grandmother?
4: What?
1: I'll kill you. Oh. I should have killed you then. I will now.
4: Stop.
5: But you're hurting.
1: Friend of the Germans, you little she-devil, I'll kill you.
3: Donaldo, here. What is going on?
1: Nana, you all right?
3: Of course I'm all right. What are you doing? Tony, what is wrong?
5: Oh, your grandson has his mother's hot Italian blood in his veins. He wants to kill me, that's all.
3: Oh, I'm ashamed of you, Donaldo. This girl, she's a friend.
1: Friend?
3: I will get the soup for you, Signora Apicella. Perhaps some soup will cool his temper.
1: But, Nana, I saw that girl with the German. She's...
3: Oh, she told me about that. She did not know who you were then.
1: Yes, but
3: she wondered why you disappeared from her father's house. She knew the name Donald Harper because she heard me speak of you often. So she came here after you.
1: Nana,
3: she saw you asleep. Then she understood why you had run away from her.
1: She was with Germans. I was there. I heard...
3: That girl, Donaldo, is the leader of our group of Parsons.
1: Your leader? But the Germans
3: are... Oh, the Germans. I amuse them. Porky, animali. I tell them funny stories, and they laugh at me. Here's your soup. They do not hear me laugh when I get them drunk, and they tell me things I can use to our advantage. Your soup! Drink it.
1: Tony, I'm sorry.
3: I understand. Che bella questa ragazza, Donaldo, no?
1: Yes, Nana, the girl is very pretty.
3: Oh, Signora Apicelli, you embarrass me. No? Donaldo, we are friends now. See?
1: See, Tony. Friends.

0: You work too hard, Caramillo. What are you doing?
1: Oh, drawing diagrams, Nana. I've got all the plans made to blow up that highway early tomorrow morning, and I want to make sure nothing goes wrong.
0: Here. I brought you something to eat.
1: Oh, you'll spoil me, Nana. Mm. But it was good to have you spoil me again these past few days.
0: Ah, how good it is to be able to. Will you leave then, tomorrow, after you do what you have to do?
1: Yes, I must, but I'll come back to say goodbye first.
0: Yeah. I come.
2: Ciao,
0: signorina.
2: Where's Donaldo?
1: Tony, what are you doing here?
2: Are you displeased to see me?
1: Where is that partisan friend you were going to send to help me?
2: Here.
1: What?
2: Me. I am the friend.
1: Oh, no.
2: I can do as good a job as any man. Let me help you, Donaldo.
1: No, it's crazy.
2: Please, let me do it.
1: Girl, it's crazy.
2: It is not crazy. Think what it will mean for me after you are gone from these mountains. Listening to my fat friends, the Germans, talk about the explosion, and to know secretly that it was I who helped to make it. Please. Donaldo. Mio.
1: It's too late to get anyone else.
2: That's why I waited so long. The only man to get on this short notice is my papa, and he is a scared rabbit.
1: I was right the first time. You are a little she-devil.
2: Si.
0: Take her with you, Donaldo.
1: All right, then. Pay attention to this diagram.
2: Si.
1: Now, there's a railway, as you know, going right over that highway. If we plant enough TNT to blow that right out of the road, it'll be blocked up for months. It was about 4 o'clock in the morning when we got to the highway and climbed up on the tracks of the railway. Tony stayed up above and I made my way slowly, climbing down into the framework of the trestle, feeling my way along the girders. They were icy under my hands and two or three times I almost slipped.
2: Careful, Donaldo.
1: It's all right. Watch yourself. Watch how you handle those explosives.
2: Do not trouble yourself about me. I told you I can work as well as any man.
1: Then work as quietly as one. The troop train of Germans would be coming over the railway soon, and I had to finish before it came. I had a coil of wire around one arm and a pair of pliers hanging on a thong from my waist. Tony, you hear me?
2: Yes, I hear you.
1: Well, hand me down those packages of explosives, one at a time.
2: Here you are.
1: All right, thanks. I shoved them in where I wanted them, packed them close. Tony, the wedges. Quickly, don't be so slow about it.
2: I'm doing it as fast as I can. There.
1: All right. I lashed the grenade on top of the braced explosives, wound it tight with a wire, twisted it with pliers. Finally, I was finished. There was snow on the ground, and yet my shirt was wet with perspiration. All right, last finishing touch. That does it for this side, Tony. Now let's get to the other side.
2: See? Give me your pliers before you drop them.
1: Okay.
2: There. Oh, I have helped you much this far. See?
1: See? You've helped me much.
2: Let me do it.
1: No. We haven't any time to argue. That train will be along any minute.
2: Please let me set off the explosion. Let me have that pleasure. I will follow your directions. I will do it just the way you told me.
1: No. The train, it's coming.
2: Just tell me when to pull it.
1: All right. You win. But heaven help you if you make a mistake. Hold it now. Steady. And don't pull on the wire yet.
2: Yes, I will pull it softly. Softly. Lightly. But firm.
1: Here she comes. Pull it!

0: it's done.
1: And I pulled the wire, Signor Abadella.
0: Nana, what is it?
2: It is nothing. These attacks come on after.
0: Nana! Tony, some water, quick.
1: No, I will stay with her. Donaldo, you must leave quickly.
0: No, I'll stay. You go on.
1: This section will be swarming with soldiers after what we've just done.
0: And if they find you, they'll wonder what you're doing here.
1: Men do not know how to take care of the sick. I will stay and help you.
0: All right. Get the water.

0: You should not have stayed, Don Mio. I would have been all right.
1: All right, don't talk. Just rest.
2: Donaldo!
1: What is it?
2: Germans coming to this house. I can see from the window.
0: Oh, no. No, you should have gone before, not waited.
1: No, it's all right.
2: Donaldo, do this one thing more for me.
1: I won't leave while you hold them off for me. Is that what you want?
2: I know them. I am a favorite of theirs. Please, caro mio, you can escape and do more important work. And I will not be harmed if I stay behind.
0: She's right, my son. Escape. There is still time. The girl knows them.
2: Upstairs. They may be around the back, too, so go upstairs. Jump from the window to the roof of the barn. You can make it from there.
1: No, Tony.
2: Go, I say. Promise not to turn back. Promise.
1: I ran up the stairs to the tiny attic.

0: And I forgot my promise to her and went back, flattened myself against the wall at the head of the staircase.
1: No, no, no, I have done nothing, but I came here to take care of this poor old lady. Well, can you not see that she's ill?
2: Give her another taste of the stick.
1: Oh, please, perhaps let the girl alone, please.
3: Perhaps another taste of the stick is what she needs, Signorina. Somehow, Tony, you are always the one when there's trouble.
1: Covered and torn. Oh, let the girl alone, I beg of you.
3: Don't hold on.
1: No, no, no, no, go back.
3: What's this?
0: I surprised the first German when I jumped him, brought the butt of my gun down on his head again and again. But the other German was not so simple a matter. He had my shoulders pinned down, and I couldn't move. Then I saw Tony standing over us, a heavy candelabrum in her hand. Good work, Tony.
1: Dear me.
0: Now listen to me carefully, Tony. Take my grandmother back to your house. No one will know you were here. If others question you, tell them my grandmother was here alone when someone, a stranger, took refuge here and killed the officers who came. Then she went to your house because she was afraid. Will you remember that? All of it.
1: Will you be back? Will I ever see you again?
0: Who knows? Perhaps. Perhaps. Carlina. Carlina, my dear little Tony. Now go. Go quickly. You will hide me.
4: Rest easy.
0: If they come, you...
4: I will do what I can for you.
5: What right have you coming in like this, breaking down the door?
6: Do not make trouble, Padre, I warn you.
5: No, no, this is the house of God.
0: It's all right, Padre. It's all right. No, no, no, you're mistaken. My name is not Donald Harper. I'm an Italian soldier. I was lost in the snow. My papers are gone.
6: Come, come, this is tiresome. Admit it. You are the American who blew up the highway. Answer.
0: You are mistaken, Herr Hauptmann. You are mistaken.
6: We will see. Sergeant, send in the old man.
7: Yo, Herr Hauptmann. In there with you.
8: See.
7: Hauptmann. In there with you.
8: See, I come.
6: You recognize him, I see. Excellency, Mayor, what is this man's name? Be high step.
8: Harper, Donald Harper, the senor is an American. Now I have told you, you were left so alone, see?
6: You have talked enough, go now.
8: You will leave my daughter and me alone, and the old lady too, now that I have told you. We have nothing to do with it.
6: Yeah.
8: But you will not tell my daughter. You promise, remember, she has a soft heart. It would distress her.
6: Take him away, guard.
8: You will let us alone now. See, we are on your side. Loyal fascisti.
6: You have nothing to say.
0: Everything has been said for me.
6: That highway has been completely destroyed.
0: I'm delighted to hear it.
6: That many loyal soldiers as I have been killed.
0: Well, thank you for telling me.
6: And what is more, you are in Italian uniform. A spy. Bullets are too good to waste on you, American. But a rope can be used again. Sergeant!
9: Ja, Herr Hauptmann?
6: Take this man out and hang him.

0: I cannot do this.
1: You will do as you are told, Herr Doctor. Here is the death certificate of the American who was hanged this morning. Sign it.
0: And the cause of death you want that I should write?
1: As I told you. Just as I told you. Heart failure. A pity.

0: Some weeks later, two retreating German battalions found their escape through the Brenner Pass blocked. Captain Harper had done his job well, and the onrushing American troops caught the enemy with their backs to a mountain. Though Donald Harper did not live to see victory, he shared in it. And once again, the record of an OSS agent closes with the words,
1: "Mission accomplished."
0: A further adventure in black warfare is next week's...

0: knows what evil lurks in the hearts of men? The Shadow knows.
1: Lew Cole presents The Shadow, the mystery man who strikes terror into the very hearts of shopsters, lawbreakers, and criminals. 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
6: Submarine L-21 in distress. Submarine L-21 down off Diamond Head. Cannot rise. Emergency. Emergency. Up damage. Looks like sabotage. Looks like sabotage.
8: Cruiser returning to base. Cruiser returning to base. Explosion. Explosion in after gun turret. Three dead. Six wounded. Suspect sabotage. Suspect sabotage.

0: fellas, here's Admiral Keeley now.
1: Well, what are the findings of the board, Admiral?
2: Yeah, Admiral, what's the dope on this sabotage ring?
3: Gentlemen, the board has authorized me to make this statement to the press.
0: Let's have it, Admiral.
1: Yeah, let's have the lowdown, Admiral.
3: Our inquiry indicates that all ships affected by recent acts of sabotage have all been built, reconditioned, or repaired in the Sag Island Yard.
2: Sag Island, eh?
3: Yes. And every resource at the command of the government is being directed toward the apprehension of those responsible for the systematic blows at the naval defense strength of the United States.
4: Lamont Crafton, would you mind telling me where you've been for the past 5 days? I was nearly frantic until I got your call asking me to meet you. And why those old clothes, and why haven't you shaved?
5: I'm sorry, Margot. I've been at Sag Island.
4: Sag Island? You mean where they're having all the trouble in the shipyard?
5: Yes, it seemed to be a case where the Shadow might be of some use to his country.
4: You've uncovered something. Is that why you sent for me, Lamont?
5: I'm not sure, but I stumbled on something last night. It's been a process of elimination.
4: Where are we going? Back to Sag Island?
5: Yes, we're almost there now.
4: Lamont, have you anything definite to work on? It seems so hopeless.
5: You forget, Margot, that I, as the Shadow, have a certain gift.
4: You mean what the underworld call the power of invisibility?
5: Yes, and the ability to read other men's minds, particularly the mind of a man who has something to hide.
4: But you've got to find that man first, Lamont.
5: I know.
4: Do you mean that out of the 3,000 men in the Sag Island shipyards, you found the one man who has eluded the Secret Service, the police, and everyone for weeks?
5: I think I have, Margot. I'll know for sure tonight.
4: What do you want me to do, Lamont? We're coming into Sag Island now.
5: I want you to go to the Sag Island Hotel, take a room, and set up the shortwave radio outfit. You brought it, didn't you?
4: Yes, it's in the baggage compartment.
5: Good. Now listen, Margot. Tune in the wave I use as the Shadow and wait. Wait all night if necessary. Stop the car here, Margot.
4: Yes. Lamont, I know you don't believe in woman's intuition. At least you pretend not.
5: On the contrary, I have a healthy respect for intuition. Now be careful. I have a premonition myself.
4: Lamont, can't you tell me anything more?
5: I can only tell you I'm going into that bar down the street. If this man is the one I think he is, we will have a very interesting visit in that bar.
6: Hey, bartender, set him up again.
7: Yeah, one more round.
8: Come doing, boys. Closing time.
6: All right. Come on, Jake.
7: Okay. Good night.
8: Come on, Bill. Let's go.
6: Good night, boys. Good night.
7: Holy mackerel. 2 o'clock already.
5: An hour passes quickly when a man is talking about himself, Mr. Buckler.
7: What? What have I been talking about? What have I... Say, who the devil are you, anyway? If you're one of them Secret Service guys trying to pump me, you're barking up the wrong tree.
5: Yeah, I'm not a Secret Service man.
7: And then what's your game?
5: What's yours?
7: You're not looking for a job. You're a phony. I have a good notion to turn you over to the cops. They're rounding up guys like you.
5: Sit down, Buckler. Listen to me, or you'll get us both in trouble.
7: Who sent you here? Who told you to look me up?
5: Would it help if I told you what you're thinking, Buckler?
7: Quit stalling. Who sent
5: it's
7: you?
5: It's running through your mind over and over again. I see it like a picture on a slate. You're thinking, did Arnheim send him? Did Arnheim send him?
7: You're a liar. I never mentioned Arnheim's name. Never heard of him.
5: Then why are you thinking of a name you never heard? Don't be a fool, Buckler. I know.
7: What do you know? What did he send you for? What's wrong? Why didn't he...
5: Yes.
7: Nothing. Quit staring at me like that, or I...
5: You were going to say, why didn't Arnheim tell me himself? Suppose we go ask him.
7: No, no, he don't want anybody to know. If you're in on this, you ought to know that. Listen, you. I don't know how much you know or how...
8: Hey, you two, it's past closing time. Come on, I'll clear out. Tomorrow's another day.
5: My friend and I were just leaving.
8: Yeah? We'd have to go out to the alley. I locked up the front door, and I ain't unlocking it again.
5: Come along, Buckler. We can finish our talk on the way.
7: On the way to where?
5: Come along. I'll show you.
7: All right. We can cut through the alley. We can talk on the way.
5: Yes, we can talk. After you, Buckler.
7: Okay. Come on. Hey, come on. What's the idea? We're going down the dark alley, ain't we? Hey, you, cut the comedy and come on.
9: Your companion has left you, Mr. Buckler. He saw your hand slip into that pocket where you carry a blackjack. He saw the picture in your mind. And knowing you meant to crush his skull, he asked me to take his place.
7: What is this, a frame-up? Who was that guy? Who are you?
9: Steve Buckler, you're a traitor. You're selling your birthright, your honor, your country's safety for money you'll never live to collect.
7: How do you know all that? Who are you, anyway?
10: This is your first excursion in crime, isn't it, Buckler?
7: What difference does that make? Who are you? What do you want?
10: If you had any contact with the underworld, you wouldn't have to ask who I am. Have you ever heard of the Shadow, Steve Buckler?
7: The Shadow. So that's it. That's who you are. The man who can hide anywhere that no one has ever seen.
10: Yes, Buckler. The man no one has ever seen.
11: Don't move.
10: Shall I tell you what you're thinking? I see the picture inside your head. You're thinking you'd kill me if you could only see me.
7: You. You're like that other guy. You can't tell what I'm thinking. All right, you got me dead to rights. What do you want me to do?
10: Stop taking orders from Arnheim.
7: Is that all? You mean you're not going to turn me over to the Secret Service?
10: No. No, I'm going to give you one more chance, Steve Buckler. One last chance.
3: The Shadow's adventure will continue in just a moment. Meanwhile, thousands of homeowners are engaged in another kind of adventure. An adventure in home heating involving the health of your family. I am referring to the purchase of fuel. You know, if you order just any kind of coal, it's a gamble. But it's a gamble you don't have to take. Baltimore families, for example, have found out how to eliminate the risk in fuel buying. They order blue coal by name. That's why the sale of blue coal in Baltimore so far this winter is 40% ahead of sales for the same period a year ago. And this is happening in many other cities. Here is real proof that blue coal, the cream of Pennsylvania anthracite, is by actual test the best of all fuels. It is the only solid fuel actually trademarked with a harmless blue color so that you can tell at a glance that it is the fuel that gives low-cost heating. It is the fuel to buy for cleanliness. Baltimore homeowners like the steady, long-burning qualities of blue coal. This is a decided advantage compared to other fuels requiring so much attention. The Glen Alden Coal Company prepared blue coal especially for home use in four home sizes: egg, stove, chestnut, or peat. So I urge all homeowners throughout this area to find out what thousands of Baltimore families have already learned about the greater comfort, convenience, and economy of blue coal. Order your trial ton of blue coal tomorrow. You will find the name of your nearest blue coal dealer in the Where to Buy It section of your classified telephone directory, under the name of blue coal.
10: Margot Lane. Margot Lane. Stand by. Stand by. I have found our man. He is meeting someone. The Shadow will be with them. Stand by.
7: Who's there? Who's there?
6: It's Rigo. Let me in, Butler.
7: Oh, okay. Where's Arnheim? Why didn't he come?
6: What makes you think he'd be fool enough to come here just because you sent word you're in trouble?
7: I've got to see him. I've got to talk to him, Rigo.
6: What's the matter with you? The Secret Service men been asking you questions again?
7: No, they don't suspect anything. But somebody else is after us. Somebody knows Arnheim is back of all this sabotage.
6: Well, who is it? Come on, Butler, out with it.
7: Let go of me, I'll tell you. It's the Shadow.
6: The Shadow. Don't give me that.
7: It's the truth. That's why I phoned Arnheim. I got to have the money you promised me. I got to get away from here.
6: Listen, you fool. How did the Shadow get wise to you? How much does he know?
7: I'm not sure, Ivan.
6: How did he find out unless you told him?
7: I didn't tell him. But he can read your mind. Listen, you got to take me to Arnheim. I got to get away.
6: How did you get away from the Shadow?
7: He let me go. Said he was giving me one last chance.
6: You're lying, Buckler. People don't get away from the Shadow. He doesn't let them go unless they're working for him. Listen, if you're trying to pull a double cross on Arnheim, you'll never live to tell it.
7: I'm telling you the truth, Rigo. You've got to believe me.
6: All right. Maybe you are. But it just happens we've got another job for you that will prove whether you're on the level with Arnheim or not.
7: I can't do anything more. The Shadow knows I'm responsible for all those accidents. He'll find me. You can't hide from anybody like that.
6: He'll find you dead if you don't do as you're told. Besides, Buckley, you'd like to get that $50,000 Arnheim promised you, wouldn't you?
7: I've done more than he asked already. I've earned that $50,000 a dozen times over.
6: Maybe you have. But you don't get it unless you carry out Arnheim's orders. Well, this is the last. It'll be easy for you. And it won't take you long. I'll wait for you. Take you to Arnheim's place. He'll pay you off and you can be on your way.
7: And what about it, Buckler? What does he want this time?
11: It's that battle cruiser that's going out on a trial run in the morning.
7: It's too late to tamper with anything now, Rigo.
11: So what? You're a turbine inspector. You're scheduled to go along, we know that.
7: But how? What can I do? It's too late, I tell you.
11: I'll show you what you're going to do. You see this metal tube?
7: Yeah. What do you want me to do with it?
11: You're going aboard the cruiser and plant that inside some piece of machinery. Some place where it'll get smashed when the engines start.
7: What's in that tube?
11: Oh, nothing much. Just enough nitroglycerin to tear the turbines out of that cruiser.
7: No, I won't do it. It'd kill every man in the engine room.
11: It won't be the first time, Buckler.
7: I couldn't carry that thing into the yard. They're searching everybody, Rigo.
11: Quit stalling, will you? We know they don't search inspectors. That's why you've been so useful.
7: All right. Suppose I can get it in the machinery. Get off the ship before she sails. How do I know Arnheim will keep his word? Pay me off and let me get away.
11: I didn't come here to bargain with you, Buckler. All I know is Arnheim told me to bring you back after you'd carried out his orders.
7: All right. I'll do it. But this is the last time. Give me that tube.
11: Now you're talking. But look out for that stuff. It's touchy. Well, come on. What are you waiting for?
7: You better go first.
11: Nothing doing. I'm making sure you get to the yard. That cruiser sails with the flood tide. And don't try anything because I'll be waiting for you in my car when you come out. Well, come on.
12: Yard. Watch for black sedan parked in front of red brick building. Our man is Steve Buckler, ship inspector. I am following him into shipyard to prevent another accident. Margo, don't lose sight of that black sedan. It will lead us to the real head of the sabotage ring.
13: Buckler?
14: Oh. Morning, Lieutenant.
13: Giving the turbines a bit of final inspection before we start on the trial run?
14: Yeah. Yeah, I thought I'd have a look around.
13: Go right ahead. I have to check the gauges. Let me know if you find anything that needs adjustment.
14: I'll let you know, Lieutenant.
7: I'll show on. I'll show I'm not afraid to go through with this. There, now. Just wait till those turbines start spinning. Till they smash that metal tube of nitroglycerin. Just wait.
13: Everything look all right, Mr. Buckler?
14: Yeah. Yeah, everything's fine. Just fine, Lieutenant. Fine.
9: Yes. Everything will be just fine. In just a moment. As soon as I've removed this tube of nitroglycerin that Buckler put in the turbine.
7: Margo, wait a minute.
4: Oh, Lamont, thank heavens you're here. There goes that black sedan.
7: Buckland, a man named Rigo. Follow them and don't get too close.
4: What happened in the shipyard?
7: Well, Buckler tried to carry out another sabotage job for a man named Arnheim. He's the man we want.
4: Did you stop Buckler?
7: Yes, but he doesn't know it. Don't have an accident, Margo. We'll be scattered all over the landscape.
4: Oh.
7: Careful, Margo.
4: What do you mean?
7: Just as this metal tube I'm carrying contains enough nitroglycerin to blow us to kingdom come if it's jolted hard enough.
4: Where'd you get it, Lamont? From Buckler?
7: Yes, he left it in a gearbox at the battlecruiser.
4: Oh, so that's why you followed him into the shipyard.
7: Slow down, Margo. You're getting too close to that car. Yes, yes. I had to stop that murderous scheme, even if it meant losing track of Buckler and Rigo.
4: But do you think they'll lead us to this man who seems to be behind all this, Arnheim?
7: I'm sure of it.
4: Look, Lamont, they're turning in that big estate.
7: Quick, Margo. Pull up the road and stop.
4: Yes. Lamont, look at the sign.
7: Hmm.
4: Redland Sanitarium. This doesn't look like a place where Arnheim would have his headquarters.
7: That's probably why he selected it. Well, Margo, this is it.
4: Lamont, you're not going in there alone.
7: Yes, the Shadow is going to return this little metal instrument of death to Dr. Arnheim in person.
4: Doctor?
7: Yes, just look at that sign, Margot. Redland Sanitarium, Dr. Felix Arnheim, resident physician.
4: Oh, please don't go in there alone, Lamont. Let's notify the state police. We can. I have the radio transmitter in the car.
7: Good, and I want you to call the state police on the regular wavelength 5 minutes after I've gone in the house.
4: Well, why not call them now?
7: Margot, we're not dealing with amateurs. They're undoubtedly prepared against police raids. If the police blunder in there, they'll only find an empty house. I've got to go in there alone.
4: Don't take that nitroglycerin with you, Lamont.
7: Well, Margot, I must. This tube of
5: Concentrated death is an important part of my plan to hold those men in that house until the police break in.
4: Oh, don't, Lamont. You said you had a premonition, remember?
5: Don't, Margot, worry. Call the police, and in 5 minutes, 5 minutes, it is in the lap of the gods.
4: And in the hands of the shadows. Mm.

0: Eagle.
1: Here he is, Dr. Arnheim.
0: So you have to come to tell me you're afraid, Mr. Butler. You wish to go away. Far away.
2: Yes. Yes, I know when I've had enough. And I want that $50,000 and I want it quick.
0: So, have you carried out my last instructions?
2: Yes, I have. And that's the finish. Pay me off and let me get away from here.
0: I'm afraid we must wait until we are sure of the success of your latest venture in sabotage, Mr. Butler.
2: Listen, Arnheim. Landing that night for glycerin on the cruiser will be traced to me an hour after the explosion. Every Secret Service agent in this country will be after me.
0: We will see that they do not find you.
2: I'll see to that myself. Listen, you'll give me that $50,000 and let me get out of here now, or I'll...
0: So what? Keep him covered, Mr. Regal.
1: Don't make a move, Butler. I hate to shoot men in the bank.
0: What are you going to do if we don't pay you, Mr. Butler?
2: I'm warning you. Tell Regal not to shoot. Do you think I didn't know you'd try something like this? Do you think I'd come here without an ace up my sleeve?
0: Go on, Mr. Butler.
2: Just this. This little bottle filled with some of the nitroglycerin you sent me to plant on the cruiser. You know what'll happen if I throw it, and I'll throw it if Regal shoots.
0: Mr. Butler, you're bluffing. That metal tube was sealed and could not be opened.
2: You're crazy. I opened it. Poured a little out of it.
0: Regal. I think Mr. Butler has served us long enough. He wants to go far away. I think we should help him.
3: No. Don't. I've done everything you wanted. You can't kill me. You'll be caught.
0: Mr. Butler, this is a sanitarium. Many persons have died here. It is quite useful. The police think nothing of one death, more or less.
1: Are you sure there's no nitro in that bottle, Doctor?
0: Quite sure. I think... Now, Mr. Rigo.
3: No! No, don't!
1: Shadow. The shadow warned me. I should have listened. Listen to the shadow.
0: Very good, Mr. Rigo. This American man of mystery, the shadow, he interests me. You told me something over the telephone.
1: Yes, he got to Butler last night. Makes himself invisible. As I told you over the phone, I think we'd better get out of the country for a while.
0: Because of this shadow? He's just a man using hypnotic forces that affect men's minds.
1: Well, maybe, but once he gets on your trail, there's no shaking him off.
0: But I know something about such forces.
1: He can appear in a room without being seen. How'll he do it?
0: Some call it the powers of angels or devils. But it's the art of mesmerism. Hypnotic suggestion is very old. And certain men of modern science have developed it amazingly.
1: Well, no matter how he does it, I don't want to meet this shadow.
0: In that case, Mr. Regal, will you be so kind as to remove that body? I dislike the presence of the dead.
1: All right, I'll take care of it. I'll be in the cellar if you need me.
0: I shall not need you.
1: Hey, what's funny, Doc? What are you grinning about?
0: I am looking forward to a conversation I'm going to have.
1: Somebody coming here?
0: Not exactly. Don't concern yourself, Mr. Rigo. This is something beyond your comprehension.
1: Okay. I'll be on tap if you need me.
0: What are you waiting for, Shadow? Why don't you speak?
4: How long have you known I was in this room, Doctor?
0: For quite some minutes, Shadow. While I'm not a master of your art of invisibility, my mind is sensitive to such a forceful concentration as you exert to cloak your presence.
4: I see. Since you sent Rigo away, it is evident you are not afraid of me.
0: Fear is a luxury I do not allow myself, Shadow.
4: Your career of sabotage is over, Dr. Arnheim.
0: I think not. I have never met a man who did not have a price, Shadow.
4: I have only one price for your kind, Doctor. Prison.
0: You could be very valuable to me, Shadow.
4: Don't reach into that drawer, Doctor. A gun is of no use.
0: A gun? That is a crude way of settling a difference of opinion. But money I can pay well.
4: Money won't help you.
0: Then you leave me no alternative. You see that little wheel set into this wall?
4: Yes.
0: I turn it, and...
4: Gas.
0: Yes, Shadow, gas. The room is airtight. Has served me well on other occasions, Shadow. You can't get out. The door is locked on the outside.
4: What good will it do you? To kill me if you also die.
0: I'm not going to kill you or myself with this gas.
4: What then?
0: Just enough gas will be liberated to numb your powers of concentration. Enough to destroy your ability to remain invisible. You can't resist it, Shadow. And just the moment you will weaken, become visible, and the moment I see you, the moment I catch the faintest glimpse of a shadowy form, I shoot. The air's becoming quite heavy, Shadow.
4: Yes, but... Listen, Dr. Arnheim. The police are closing in, Doctor.
0: So, you don't trust your own powers. You had to have the police to help you.
4: In a few minutes, the place will be surrounded.
0: That is all the time I need. You will become visible. I shall kill you. And then...
4: And then?
0: I'll take the police a little while to break into this room. When they do, they will find a dead shadow. But I shall not be here. This door behind me leads to a passageway which leads to a bay. A speedboat awaits me there.
4: I know about the speedboat, Dr. Arnheim.
0: You see? The gas is doing its work. You're weakening. Your power of invisibility is losing its... What is it, Rigo?
1: Doctor, quick, the police. The passageway. The speedboat is ready. We can make it. Hey, what are you doing with that gas? What's the idea?
0: Wait, Rigo. The shadow. He's here in this room. In just a moment, he will become visible.
1: But you haven't time to wait. The police are already in the house.
4: Don't try to escape in that speedboat. I have turned it into a death trap, Dr. Arnheim.
1: Oh, come quicker. It'll be too late.
4: Wait, Dr. Arnheim. Death is waiting for you in that speedboat. A violent death of your own making.
0: You can't bluff me.
1: Don't listen to him, Doctor. Hurry.
0: All right. But remember, Shadow, we shall meet again.
4: I'm afraid not, my friend. But first, let me turn off this gas.
5: Search the place. Run everybody you find.
6: Wilson, Harvey, Davidson, you men take me upstairs. Right. Rest of you, follow me. Try that room, Sergeant.
7: Okay.
1: Captain, this room's full of gas.
5: Sergeant, an iron door there. Try it.
7: Looks like they skipped.
5: What was that?
7: It sounded like an explosion down near the water.
4: Yes, it was an explosion, gentlemen. And there will be no more wrecking of warships. It was the tube of nitroglycerin intended for the new battlecruiser by Dr. Arnheim and placed in the gears of the good doctor's own speedboat with the compliments of the Shadow.
8: You have just heard a dramatized version of one of the many copyrighted stories which appear in the Shadow magazine. Any similarity to persons living or dead is purely coincidental.

0: Next week, same time, same station, Blue Coal, America's finest dance recite, will again present another thrilling adventure of the Shadow. 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
1: Good evening. This is Crime Classics. I am Thomas Highland with another true story of crime. Listen. The sound you hear is that of a swimmer in the Adriatic Sea. Her name is Agrippina, and the stroke she's using, 'tis one of the day. According to research, a kind of combination overhand side and flutter kick. Agrippina is quite good at it, too, she being the mother of the Emperor of Rome, and having the best instructors in all things. For instance, her swimming instructor told her to roll over on her back and float when she got tired, which she just did. And she was tired, all right. She'd been swimming toward shore for the last 2 hours. Not for laurels, not for prizes, but to save her life. It seems her son had tried to drown her by rigging up a boat whose bottom would fall out, and which did when Agrippina was on it. Sonny's name? Nero. So tonight, my report to you about a mother and son in Rome in the first century A.D., listed in my files as Your Loving Son, Nero.
2: 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Your host each week, Mr. Thomas Highland, connoisseur of crime, student of violence, and teller of murders. Now once again, Mr. Thomas Highland.

0: Rome, in the year 62 A.D. Nero had been on the throne for 8 years and had put on 60 pounds. And no wonder. At 25, he had tasted every sweet from Ethiopia to Britannia and had scouts out for whatever he had missed. I'd better tell you some nice things about Nero before we really get into this. First of all, he had a genuine love for Rome and its people. Oftentimes, Nero would release 1,000 birds of every kind, some with Roman money attached to them. He also threw to the people pork and mutton saddles, as well as tickets for grain and togas, and choice seats to concerts, at which he sang. This was the Nero that history forgot. Now, let's have a look at the Nero who is remembered. Scene: dressing room in the Roman Colosseum. Principals: Nero and Seneca, his mentor.
1: Hold high the shield for me, Seneca, so that I may look into it.
2: You look like...
1: what? Out with it. Out with it, Seneca.
2: Like a beast of the Nubian plains.
1: Which was my design when I put on this skin of a black leopard.
2: I meant sleek.
1: And you meant handsome?
2: And dangerous.
1: Do I frighten you?
2: Yes.
1: With a coward.
2: Oh, Nero. The emperor will have great sport today. The crowd will love this novelty.
1: I am beloved, is that not so?
2: The poets sing of it. But listen now, great Nero. I have a thing to speak of.
1: Hand me that broadsword.
2: Here.
1: This sword will be my claws in the arena this day.
2: Beloved Nero.
1: Seneca?
2: This thing I have to speak of.
1: Yes.
2: They say...
1: who?
2: Those about you of importance. They say you grow overly fond of your mother.
1: As I am her son, why not?
2: That she saps you of your wisdom. That she does undue influence upon you.
1: Agrippina's a loving mother.
2: Just so. Too much so. Her mother love saps you of your vigor.
1: What you say is an impiety, Seneca.
2: Lord Nero, be careful of your sword.
1: What more of my mother and me?
2: I repeat only what they say.
1: Come, Seneca, lift me into the cage.
2: Yes.
1: Bend down your back so that I can step on it.
2: Yes.
1: Be brave now, Seneca. I'm in a cage. What else is at your brain as concerns my mother?
2: Kill her.
1: For your sake? Because I love her more than you?
2: For the sake of Rome.
1: Which is me.
2: Of course.
1: Have the slaves wheel me into the arena, Seneca.
2: Yes.

What happened when Nero was rolled into the arena in a cage dressed in a black leopard skin is a fine clue as to the lad's personality. Also in the arena and tied securely to stakes were slaves. Then the cage was sprung open, Nero leaped out with his broadsword and performed whatever ritual came to mind. Later, when the sands of the arena were swept clean and in some places re-sanded, Nero performed again, this time with stringed lyre, in kirlitz and silken toga.

0: And so on into the night. He didn't sing well, but he sang loud and long. And he had a special arrangement with the Colosseum guards. Collect the heads of all those who tried to leave while he was singing. It was usually after midnight when Nero finally gave the signal for his audience to go home. Nero was fatigued and he wanted his mother. History tells us Agrippina had a restorative influence on her son because of the soothing quality of her voice, perhaps of her understanding of the light in her motherly eyes, or just perhaps because of a way she had with rose oil and myrrh.
1: Mother.
2: Hush, son. How tired you must be from the day. Let me this soothing of you.
1: Mother.
2: Turn your other shoulder to me, son.
1: So help me, Jupiter, mother. If you don't let me ask you what...
2: Yes, what is it?
1: What I did today in the arena with the wearing of the leopard skin. What of it, mother?
2: Terrifying.
1: Huh? What else?
2: Exciting.
1: Yeah? And what else?
2: Papia sat beside me. She bit the soft of her hand till blood came in such ecstasy.
1: Oh, Mother, Papia's always biting the soft of her hand when she sees me.
2: She's fond of you. Why do you laugh?
1: Last night, Papia painted her face in ochre and went to the oracle. She's afraid Acte, the slave girl from Germania, has taken her place in my affection.
2: Has she?
1: Acte opened her veins this noon because I demanded it, and Papia doesn't know it yet. Anoint my hair, Mother. Oh, not that much.
2: Papia is waiting for you, isn't she?
1: Oh, of course she is.
2: What does she say of me?
1: We hardly talk, Mother. I sing to her, and then we stare at each other. Ah, thank Jupiter for Eros.
2: But Seneca talks to you, doesn't he?
1: Hand me that garland, Mother.
2: Doesn't he?
1: No, much. Constantly, pratingly, ceaselessly, without end.
2: Of me?
1: Much. Constantly, pratingly, ceaselessly, without him.
2: What does he say?
1: He wants me to kill you.
2: I see.
1: He says you love me too much and have undue influence upon me, therefore you should be dead.
2: Nero, my son.
1: Yes, Mother.
2: Remember that Claudius died suddenly, and for that reason you are emperor. Remember that Claudius died because I wished it. Somehow there was poison, and somehow Claudius died. And remember, too, that rightfully your stepbrother, Britannica, should sit on the emperor's throne. And remember...
1: Jupiter, look at the hourglass. The sand's run out. I'm late. Let me kiss you. Ave, Mater.

0: The poppy blossom of slender shaft, of scarlet petal her gaze enthralled. Give thanks to Olympus, give thanks to the gods that Caesar Nero has to her called.
1: Emperor.
2: Wait. I lay on the loggia today after the pool, and I gazed up at the heavens, and the thoughts went through me in a rush. Millions of thoughts, and...
1: Bad boy.
2: After tonight, tis tomorrow, and the being emperor again, and the whisperings and the intrigues. Ah, oh, Papilla, my head swims in thoughts. My poor, poor, poor, poor, poor head.
1: Rest it upon me. Emperor.
2: Yes?
1: Your mother anointed well. Your curlets smell of the dew.
2: She hates you, Papilla.
1: I know.
2: She hates Seneca.
1: Because he is wise.
2: Papilla.
1: Does not your garland bind your brow? Here, let me take it off.
2: Gentle Papilla.
1: Seneca is wise, Nero.
2: Do you want my mother dead, too?
1: Only for your sake.
2: How?
1: It is said that Agrippina is anointing her stepson Britannicus lately. And in private calls him Emperor.
0: All night a Rubicus dwells a witch. Pluto's daughter, Ilgata she. Her name is Locusta, Locusta, Locusta, horrible witch. From the river of the dead, her poisons be.
1: Oh, sing no more, Nero. I love thee too well, Emperor.

0: Papilla wasn't the only one who bade him lay down his lyre and still his song. A man named Petronius did the same thing. He wrote Nero a note and told the emperor that he was the worst singer of all time. Then Petronius, to save a lot of time all the way around, opened his veins. But Papilla, being currently Nero's type of love, she got away with it. Also, in Nero's ear, she went on and on about the new Delphic oracle, who knew the mystery, she said, like no other oracle in Rome or in the provinces. A younger man, she told Nero, one with younger ideas, one who could conjure voices, speak to the gods, and recognize ancestors in various animals, and very good with the advice. So, Nero kissed her for her concern. Retrieved his garland, left her. On the way to the Delphic Oracle, he made a decision.
1: And I'll do it now, as long as I've got my mind made up.
0: And he made a detour. Stopped in to see Locusta on the Iter Rubicus. Then paid a call on his stepbrother, Britannicus.
1: This vase of wine I bring you, brother, from Gaul it is, where the Rhone flows gently and the grapes grow fat. Oh, great stepbrother, whose love is dear to me and who desires nothing but good for me. For these reasons, I give you this wine that you should drink. Drink it. Like that, boy. Throw back your throat and let the coolness of it, the death of it, touch you and chill you. Come on! Come on! Britannicus has drunk poison and is dead. He hated life and wanted no more of it.

0: Then Nero called upon the Delphic Oracle. No sooner had the oracle lighted his pot of fire and said the words than Nero asked the question.
1: My brother Britannicus is dead. What should be of my mother?
2: Jupiter and those on Olympus are jealous of you, O Caesar Nero. They would smile more brightly upon you if Agrippina were dead and belonged to them.
0: Nero went home to the palace, and the oracle went into his back room.
2: It is done, Seneca. I have told him.
1: And he will kill his mother?
2: This I believe.
1: How shrewd is Poppaea to have sent him to you?
2: This I believe.
1: On the table is 1,000 sesterces, oracle.
2: I will say words for you into the fire, Seneca.
1: Hail.
2: Hail.

0: A word about Rome in the year 62 A.D. Rome was in her glory. Her subject people stretched from Asia Minor to Britain, and they paid their taxes on time. A city of slaves and temples and chariot races and visitors from Greece and freedmen from the provinces and spices and oils and unguents. And here and there on the streets, an old Etruscan. The Colosseum was the center of attraction. Here, man fought man, beast fought beast. And on holidays, they switched. Nero was emperor, and you already know how Nero loved to set an example. Agrippina was his mother, and some background on her. Out of a maternal concern for her son, she poisoned a lot of people, most prominent of whom, her third husband, the Emperor Claudius. Pliny the Elder, in his letters, mentions her as the vilest of women, and I just quoted. But Pliny was called in the journals of Tacitus as a sour man, and I just quoted again. Anyhow, her son Nero woke up one morning determined to murder her. So he sent for Locusta of the Iter Rubicus.
1: Get off the floor, witch, and come close. You brought poisons. Vile stuff. What's this one for?
2: Nephews.
1: And this?
2: Daughters.
1: And this?
2: Mothers.
1: Mothers? Oh, tell me of it.
2: It is powdered stuff of a thing I know, plucked from a swamp I know, when one night the moon of fertility rode. In the 8th month of Octavian, when there was harvest, it kills mothers quickly, instantly.
1: Without pain. I would not like my mother to suffer.
2: Psst, like that.
1: Oh. How is it used?
2: Yes, a drop in a sweetmeat or whatever.
1: I'll have it. Seneca! Pay her, Seneca. 1,000 sesterces. Seneca, have the wall splashed with sweet-smelling oil to take this reek out. Go, go.

0: And so, Mother, as a small gift of the day in honor of Persephone, sweetmeats from Thebes. Plump dates rolled in cinnamon, stiffened honey from Alexandria, wild berries from the south slope of Lebanon drowned in sweet essences.
1: Which is your favorite, son?
0: This one.
1: Put it to my lips.
0: First.
1: Yes?
0: I would kiss you, Mother.
1: Persephone's day is a favorite of mine. You make it happier.
0: Bend to me. Now here is your walnut sweet.
1: Mm. It's very good.
2: Excellent.
1: May I have another?
0: Of course. Here's a choice one. It's bigger.
1: Ambrosia. The gods should know of it. And may I have some of that? What is it?
0: Oh, a morsel from the Hebrews. A cluster of almonds chopped with apples and dipped in wine.
1: Oh, delicious.
0: Mother.
1: What?
0: How do you feel?
1: Blessed by Jupiter, who's given me such a fond son. Son.
0: Yes, Mother.
1: Eat of your gift. Here, I will place a sweetmeat to your lips.
0: Stop. Stop it.
1: Do you ail?
0: Stop it. Stop it.
1: You ail. Let me hold you, son. Sweet son. Emperor's son.

0: I have here a translation from a Latin historian named Suetonius. In essence, here's what the gentleman has to say. Thrice Nero tried to poison his mother with sweetmeats and other devices, but each time, warned of his plan, she suffered herself to swallow antidotes beforehand. Nero then planned another method for his mother's destruction. He tampered with the ceiling of her bedroom, contriving a mechanical device for loosening its panels and dropping them upon her while she slept. But this leaked out through some of those connected with the plot, so that Agrippina was warned and slept elsewhere. Imagine Nero's chagrin and fury and petulance. So his mentor, Seneca, came up with a thought.
1: Now, the first thing you've got to do is control yourself. Throw that last Grecian urn and get it out of your system. Well, I'm glad you did. It was a hideous bit of pottery anyway. Now the thought. Write your mother a letter.
2: To say what?
1: Well, you wrote Petronius a letter telling him it would be best for himself and the state to open his veins, did you not?
2: Yes.
1: And he did it. As did Fluvius when you wrote him a letter. And Caspar.
2: And Marius and his three sons and that senator.
1: Lucius.
2: Loud from his mouth.

Test your death. This gift I enclose, small knife of gold for slitting. And sign it your loving son, Nero. Now put your seal to it, and I'll have a slave take it over right away.

0: Mother? Mother! Ah! Oh, Mother.
1: What is it?
0: Did you enjoy the banquet?
1: You sang beautifully.
0: That is not what I mean, Mother.
1: What then?
0: No one fell dead at the banquet, Mother. Neither your taster nor mine.
1: I don't want to think about it.
0: I know that. That's why I've arranged this voyage for you. When you return from Thessaly, you will bring back forgiveness in your heart for me.
1: Son.
0: Yes.
1: Do you still want your mother dead?
0: No.
1: Swear it?
0: By the gods of Olympus.
1: Then my voyage will be joyful.
0: With a new and fleet ship to take you to Golden Sands and return refreshed.
1: I love you well, Nero.
0: You are my love, Mother. Ave. Ave. Sail home to me soon.
2: If this tender scene of Aves and loving kindnesses perplexes you, well, it really shouldn't. Nero was still up to no good. In spite of the sumptuous banquet he had arranged for his mother out of the clear blue sky, and in spite of the trip he had arranged for her to Golden Sands and return by way of a peace offering, Nero still had murder on his mind. This ship he had built for his mother, you know who built it? Anicetus. And who is Anicetus? Any of your better histories on triremes and other Roman naval craft will devote at least a few paragraphs to Anicetus. He was forever trying things against the laws of navigation. For instance, this ship that would take Agrippina to Thessaly, he designed it so its bottom would fall out 5 miles at sea. And did it? Well, let's pick up the ship just before it was 5 miles out on the Adriatic. Quiet ocean. Azure skies. As fine a two decks of slaves chained to the oars as you'll ever find. And Agrippina having grapes at the captain's table.
1: You men of the sea, Captain. All my life, the great wonder I've had about them. What's that? Captain!

0: Well, everybody drowned except Agrippina. 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So she got to shore. She made known who she was, which got her a fresh toga and transportation back to the palace. Nero was waiting for her.
1: Mother. Mother. Mother. Oh, mother. Slaves. 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
0: And they did. With a silken scarf. It is interesting to note that the word mater in Latin means mother. From mater, we get the word matricide.

0: Reports and newspaper accounts by Morton Fine and David Friedkin. The music was composed and conducted by Bernard Herrmann, and the program is produced and directed by Elliot Lewis. Thomas Highland is portrayed on radio by Lou Merrill. In tonight's story, William Conrad was heard as Nero and Betty Lou Gerson as Agrippina. Featured in the cast were Sammy Hill, Edgar Berrier, Hi Averback, and Martha Wentworth.
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13: I did it! 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
1: Hello there, this is Diamond. You know, if you've ever got a few idle minutes and you need a good chuckle to keep you going, just turn to the personals in any of the local papers. Now, I'm a guy with a strange sense of humor, and it really takes something right out of left field to get a spasm out of my funny bone. But just listen to this one out of the Little Rock Bugle. Oh, yeah. Bachelor, sincere young man, 4'10", 190 pounds, handsome, out of work for a year, desires to meet woman who can straighten him out. See what I mean? If this guy does find a woman who can straighten him out, she'll probably do it with a flat iron. Oh, and get this one. Young man with large personality desires to meet woman with big bank account and small sense of humor. Object, murder. Oh, excuse me, that's merger. Oh, and here's a real wizard. Attractive, intelligent girl, 30 years old, with bubbling enthusiasm for life. Neither smokes, drinks, nor stays up late. Vegetarian and hates comic books. Would like playmate who enjoys active recreation. There'll be a month of fasting after that one. Oh, yeah, I knew I had something else. That case I got mixed up in last week. If you think those personals are silly, wait till you hear about this. It all started about 11 o'clock one morning in my office.
2: Mr. Richard Diamond, private detective?
1: I was out with a hula dancer last night. Wait, I'll look in the mirror and tell you. Come on in so you can see, too.
2: My name is Jerome J. Jerome.
1: Well, I'm not going to ask you what the J stands for.
2: You are Mr. Diamond, aren't you?
1: It's my face, all right, but I'm sure the rest of me's on vacation.
2: Don't you feel well?
1: I don't feel at all. Ever danced the hula for 6 hours straight?
2: I'm a past master of all forms of dancing.
1: Care to waltz?
2: What?
1: Forget it. What can I do for you, Mr. Jerome?
2: It's not what you can do for me, Mr. Diamond. It's what I can do for you.
1: Well, that's a switch, but let's give it a whirl. What can you do for me, Mr. Jerome?
2: I'm a millionaire, Mr. Diamond.
1: Well, bless your little pointed head.
2: I'm also a G-man.
1: I knew this would jump the track sooner or later. Tell me, if you're a G-man and a millionaire, where do you work? The U.S. Mint?
2: I write songs, too. By the light of the silvery moon, I
1: Mr.
2: want to...
1: Mr. Jerome!
2: Yes, did you like it?
1: You didn't by any chance write Swanee River?
2: No, I believe Stephen Foster wrote that.
1: You don't say.
2: Yes, he stole the melody from me.
1: I think we'd better waltz after all.
2: Oh, Mr. Diamond, that's ridiculous.
1: I'm glad somebody noticed.
2: But you take a good zippy foxtrot now.
1: Oh, now, wait a minute. Hold it! Hold it!
2: Oh, you follow beautifully.
1: Yeah, I went to Vassar. Now, slow down before I pick you up and stuff you into a bottle.
2: Oh, I'm sorry.
1: Now, would you mind telling me how long you've been hiding out with the squirrels?
2: Squirrels? Oh, I have a mink farm.
1: You should do well. Look, Mr. Jerome, I think maybe you better go soak yourself in some hot tar or something.
2: I came here to do you a favor, Mr. Diamond, and I do not intend to leave until you hear me out.
1: Oh, wow. Okay, what is it?
2: You need a bodyguard.
1: Operator, give me Bellevue.
2: Mr. Diamond, please, there's no need to call Bellevue.
1: Oh, stop being so narrow-minded. They'll give you a nice, quiet room, all by a little lonesome.
2: Well, go ahead and call them if you want to, but it will do you no good.
1: Why not?
2: They'll just think you're crazy. I'm on the staff there.
1: Oh, yes, I should have known.
2: I think you're making fun of me. I came up here because I knew of your reputation as a detective, and I want to help you with your work. You get in trouble, don't you, all the time?
1: Habitually.
2: Well, I want to protect you.
1: Now, that's nice, but I really don't need a bodyguard.
2: Early stages of schizophrenia, also a slight persecution complex. Have you seen a good psychiatrist, Mr. Diamond?
1: It's certainly a thought.
2: Well, when do I start work?
1: Well, you see, it's like this. I'm awfully sorry, but I have my own nutcracker.
2: Oh, no. I mean as your bodyguard.
1: I'm afraid the requirements are too tough.
2: What are they?
1: Well, first you have to find a freshly murdered corpse. It's kind of like a treasure hunt.
2: Oh, I've got that.
1: You got what?
2: A freshly murdered corpse. That's one of the reasons I came up to see you. I thought you'd like to know.
1: Oh, well, now, I'll tell you what you do. You go back and see if the corpse is still there. If it is, call me at once, okay?
2: All righty. I'm off.
1: Amen.
2: Mr. Diamond?
1: Yes?
2: Remember, hopping hop toads have no hair.
1: Oh, no.
2: Mr. Diamond?
1: Huh? Oh.
2: I thought you'd better know something. I can only be your bodyguard for a week, I'm getting married.
1: Congratulations. Who's the lucky girl?
2: It's Miss America. But don't breathe it around. I want time to check her measurements.
1: I'll send you a fruitcake.
2: Just bring it in. You're invited. Goodbye.
1: Diamonds Rest Home. We specialize in nervous disorders, ingrown scalps, and the world's largest bowling alley. Oh, don't laugh. If you'd seen what just walked out of here, you'd go back to yo-yos.
3: Well, what did just walk out of there?
1: I'm not sure, but he had lovely blonde hair.
3: He did?
1: Yeah, all over him.
3: Rick, what in the world are you talking about?
1: I'm talking about nothing in the world.
3: Come on, tell Helen.
1: Well, I've got to get it all straight first. If I figure it out, I'll come over and we can throw sesame seeds at each other.
3: Oh, I'd love to. When will you be here?
1: As soon as I shine up my elk's tooth and lock the office. Bye. Well, I usually get some screwy ones, but this one was the topper of the season. I had a hunch that Jerome would be back, so I locked the office and did a quick sneak down the back stairs. I grabbed a cab, and 10 minutes later, I was sitting in Helen Asher's study at 975 Park Avenue.
4: Do you think his story about the body had any truth behind it?
1: Well, he told me he was a millionaire, a G-man, owned a mink farm, and was going to marry Miss America. Now, tell me you think there's some truth behind it, and I'll have you committed.
4: Well, all right, but if he continues to pester you, you ought to call the authorities about him.
1: Yeah, I guess I'll have to.
4: Poor little man.
1: It's a poor little man like that who ends up hanging his grandmother on a meat hook.
4: Oh, he doesn't sound dangerous to me.
1: Sometimes the harmless ones work themselves right into a storm. Now, take me. You'd never guess that somewhere in the back of my head a square knot is being tied.
4: Rick, now stop that.
1: See? You didn't know it, but at high noon I grow fangs and long claws.
4: Now stop it. You do that every time a good-looking girl walks past. Rick. You complete idiot. Rick, the phone's ringing.
1: Oh, I hope it's happy.
4: It might be something important. Oh, Rick, you're mussing my hair. Now, stop that and answer the phone.
1: Oh, you woman are fiend. Hal Appelknocker's happily home for hog.
4: Rick.
5: Who is this?
1: What's the matter with you all? Ain't you got your ear trumpet tipped right?
5: I know it's you, Diamond.
1: No, it ain't. This is old Hal Appelknocker. I'll let you talk to my gal, Lulabelle. Say hello to the lieutenant, Lulabelle.
6: Howdy.
5: Now, Diamond, you stop that. I just got back from my vacation, and things are already so confused, I may turn in my badge before the day is over.
1: Well, come on down to the hog ranch, and I'll cook you up some hocks.
5: Now, come on, Diamond. I'm not in the mood for any of your wild humor.
1: Oh, what's the matter with you, Walt? Did you catch any fish?
5: Oh, wait till I tell you. I got one that was so big...
1: Is that why you call me?
5: Huh? Oh, no. Some guy's been pestering me for the last half an hour. Wants to know where you are. Says he's an old friend.
1: Oh, his name wasn't Jerome J. Jerome, was it?
5: Well, that was the first name he gave me. The last time he called, he said he was a G-man.
1: That's Jerome.
5: Want me to tell him where you are?
1: You do, and I'll handcuff you to Sergeant Otis.
5: Oh, don't say that name to me ever again.
1: Why, Walt, you sound bitter.
5: That hornet head worked nights just messing things up in homicide. Lieutenant Waldo is taking calcium shots. The chief has locked himself in his office. Won't even open the door for food.
1: Well, if Jerome calls again, tell him I've joined the South Siberian Balloon Corps.
5: Now, wait a minute. Well, what do you want now, bonehead?
7: It's that Jerome guy. He wants Diamond again. Says he found the body right where he left it.
5: What? Diamond!
1: Now, you wait a minute, Walt.
5: What are you doing?
1: Oh, picking up my eardrum. You better watch that yelling. You'll have an office full of hogs.
5: Keep Otis out of this. And I'll yell if I want to. Now, you get down here and explain about this body.
1: Walt, I don't know anything about the body. The Jerome guy is off his trolley.
5: Yeah? Well, if there's the smallest possibility of a corpse turning up and you're involved, it'll turn up.
1: Walt, you say it, but you don't mean it.
5: I don't, huh? You get down here in 10 minutes, or I'll have a warrant out for you, and I mean that. Now, step on it. By heaven, I'll forget modern police procedure and drag out the rubber hose.
1: Why don't you use Sergeant Otis's tongue? You could beat an elephant to death with it.
5: I'm not kidding. I've heard two words, diamond and body, and that means overtime in this department. Now, get down here.
1: All right, but you're mean.
5: Oh, and Diamond.
1: Yes?
5: Pick me up some bicarbonate on the way over, will you?
1: I'll get you something, but don't spill it on your car. It'll take the paint off. Bye.
4: Rick, what was that all about?
1: Levinson's got heartburn again. That nut that wandered into my office told Otis about the body he says he's found.
4: Oh, Walt didn't believe him, did he?
1: Walt's been a cynic ever since we were introduced. I'll see you later this evening, honey.
4: All right, Rick. What do you want to do?
6: Helen.
4: What?
6: What you said.
1: I had a mental picture of Walt eating his way through his desk, so I got some bicarbonate at the drugstore and hurried over before he got to the wiring and shorted out the whole department. As usual, the king of the forest met me in the squad room.
8: Well, you're in Dutch, Shamus.
1: I guess you're right, Sergeant Otis. How about lending me your wooden shoes?
8: What do you mean, wise guy? They ain't wood.
1: And why do you use a crowbar instead of a shoehorn?
8: Very funny. You better go on in. Lieutenant's liable to start breaking things.
1: I hope he doesn't use his bare hands.
8: Yeah? Why?
1: Well, your head's liable to get in the way, and you'll be crippled for life. All right, Walt, stop chewing on that desk. Here's your bicarbonate.
9: What are you talking about? Now you listen to me, Diamond.
1: That's like telling a man to turn up his hearing aid in a bombing.
9: You can stop being cute. That guy, Jerome J. Jerome, phoned just before you came in, and he sticks to his story about the body, but he won't tell us where he is.
1: You don't really believe him, do you, Walt? He's nuts.
9: Well, he did say something about playing quarterback for Notre Dame, but if you're mixed up in this, I can't take any chances.
1: Oh, don't be an idiot, Walt. This little guy, Jerome, came waltzing into my office this morning and...
7: Lieutenant.
9: Oh. What is it?
7: That guy, Jerome's on the phone again. He wants to talk to Diamond.
9: Rick, pick up that phone and find out about that body.
1: Oh, now, come on, Walt.
9: You can use the extension in here. Go on.
1: I promise you, you'll be sorry.
9: You pick it up and say hello.
1: Not to this guy, you won't. You'll come back with hopping, hop toads have no hair or something. Hello, Jerome.
10: Oh, Mr. Diamond. Good, good, good, good. I've been trying to get you for some time. The body's here, all right.
1: Where, Jerome?
10: Anyone here?
1: No, Jerome.
10: Well, I thought maybe they had the line tapped. They do that, you know.
1: Yes, Jerome. Now, where are you?
10: I'm at the Osterham place. And if you don't want this corpse, I'm calling in Hawthorne of the Death Squad.
1: Jerome, please. Now, where are you?
10: The Osterham place on 74th Street.
1: I'll be right over. Don't let the corpse get away.
10: Oh, it won't. I'm sitting on it.
1: Oh.
9: Well... Did you find out where he is?
1: Oh, he said the Osterham place on 74th Street. What the devil's that?
9: The Osterham place? That's old man Osterham's home. You know the eccentric old millionaire that died last year?
1: Oh, how did Jerome get in?
9: It's been turned into kind of a museum. The old boy had quite a collection of rare antiques, and when he died, he left the house to the city as sort of a show place.
1: You mean he's open to the public?
9: Yeah.
1: Wow, well, let's go. Jerome's probably found a mummy for us. On the way over, I told Walt about Jerome's sweet little visit in my office, and the lieutenant was all for stopping off for a straitjacket. When we got there, we looked out of the squad car at an old three-story brownstone. But more interesting was the sign that hung from the door. Closed Saturdays. And you guessed it. It was Saturday. We got out of the car and went up.
9: Well, don't just stand there. Try the door.
1: I'm with you. Got an axe?
9: Ring the bell. If Jerome's in there, he'll probably answer.
1: Oh, anything to make the police force happy.
2: Mr. Diamond.
11: What is that?
1: That is Jerome over in the window.
2: You will have to climb in here.
1: Come on, Walt.
9: We can't do that.
2: Who's that with you, Diamond?
1: This is Lonely Levinson, Jerome. He collects bodies.
2: Oh, good. He'll just love this one. Climb in.
1: Coming on?
9: Oh, go ahead. If there's a corpse in there, it's in the line of duty.
1: I'll give you a boost.
9: I can make it.
1: Watch your real fair baby.
9: You shut up. There. All right, Red Heart, you're next.
1: Up, up, and away!
2: Oh, I'm glad to see you both. I was getting tired of sitting around with her. The conversation was so one-sided.
9: Sitting around with who?
2: Her. Rick.
1: Yeah.
2: Do I qualify, Mr. Diamond?
1: Young girl. Been dead quite a while. Jerome.
2: Yes, boss.
1: Tell old Ricky how you found it.
2: Well, this room is supposed to be sealed up.
9: Sealed up?
2: Yes, the building is a museum. Not a very good one. I have much better things in my apartment.
1: Uh-oh, we're losing him. Jerome, how you found her?
2: Oh. Well, when the building is open to the public, they take you on tours. When we passed this room, we noticed it was sealed. I asked why, and the guard said it was because the late Mr. Osterham had stipulated in his will that the rest of the house could be shown, but not this room. It was his private study. And he said if he ever wanted to come back, he didn't want a lot of people cluttering it up.
1: Who broke it in?
2: I did.
9: You did? Don't they have burglar alarms in this museum?
2: Mr. Diamond, Lonely Levinson has an extreme case of supersensitivity. Does he always snap like that?
1: Only when he hasn't been fed. Why did you break in?
2: You should be careful, Mr. Lonely Levinson. You'll bite someone. Have you been checked for rabies?
9: Now you listen to me.
1: Walt. Jerome, why did you break in?
2: Well, it's perfectly obvious. When the guard told me the story, I played along with him. Of course, I knew it was just a trick to throw me off.
9: Yeah, of course.
2: Oh, would you mind turning your head? It's much better if you just chew on that curtain. Well, I waited until they closed the place. Then I came back, jimmied this window, and found the body. Then I came to you, Mr. Diamond. Simple?
9: Oh, sure. Rick, what are you doing?
1: Oh, just looking at the dead girl. Come here.
9: Did you find something?
1: No. Got on an anklet. Name is, strike a match, will you?
9: Oh, wait a minute. There.
1: Oh, Adelaide.
9: Looks like she's been dead quite a while.
1: Yeah. Hmm? Jerome, when you found... Hey, Jerome.
9: What? He's gone.
1: Oh, we're a couple of swell sleuths. He's not out on the street. Must have climbed out and run for it.
9: I'll send out a general on him.
1: Yeah, I would if I were you. A guy like that shouldn't be running around loose. He's liable to wind up on Stromboli. Well, Walt put out a general alarm on Jerome and then called in the rest of the experts to give him the dope on the dead girl. I didn't wait around because I had a hunch that Jerome would find me again. I was right. Because at that moment, he was sitting in my office behind my desk.
2: Diamond Detective Agency?
3: Rick?
2: Who is this?
3: Oh, now stop clowning. This is Helen.
2: Never heard of you. Why don't you dames leave me alone? By the light of the silvery moon. I guess I'll have to write some new lyrics. Oh, dear. Yes, what is it?
5: Well, you sure got there in a hurry.
2: Who is this?
5: Now, you stop that, Diamond. You know very well who this is.
2: What do you want, stupid?
5: Stupid?
2: Yeah, rhymes with Cupid. Could do a song on it. Like to hear my latest? I've been working on the railroad all the living long day. What kind of a song do you suppose I could write with stupid and Cupid? Oh, hello, Mr. Diamond.
5: Hey, what's going on?
1: Well, hello, Jerome. Taking my calls for me?
2: Yes, and wait till you hear the pixie I've got on the line. Here.
1: Thanks. Hello, Walt.
5: Rick?
1: Yeah, you were talking to Jerome. I just came in.
5: I might have known it. Don't let him out of your sight.
1: Of course not. Now, what did you find out?
5: Oh, yeah. The dead girl is one Adelaide Smith. Had a record. Blackmail artist. Been dead about 3 days. Working for a Patrick Mahaffey attorney on Pine Street. She was strangled.
1: Blackmail artist, huh?
5: Very smooth, or used to be.
1: Any line on Mahaffey's background?
5: We're checking into that now.
1: Well, find out one thing more for me, will you?
5: If I can. What?
1: When that museum was open to the public.
5: Well, that's easy.
1: I'll call you back.
5: Hold on to that Jerome guy.
1: Oh, sure. Walt.
5: Yeah?
1: Jerome's gone again.
5: What?
1: Bye. Sorry to bust in, but you seem to be missing your secretary.
12: Come in. My secretary just walked out the other day. I haven't had time to get another from the agency.
1: Are you a Patrick Mahaffey?
12: Yes. What can I do for you?
1: Was your secretary's name Adelaide Smith?
12: Why, yes. How did you know?
1: Oh, from the police. They just put a tag on her down at the morgue.
12: Good Lord. She isn't...
1: She certainly is. The morgue is very choosy about its tenants.
12: Oh, that's terrible. What was it, an accident?
1: Well, if it was, the insurance companies are going to have to set up a new system. She was strangled.
12: Oh, how horrible.
1: Yes. You're an attorney, aren't you, Mr. Mahaffey?
12: Why, yes. Are you from the police?
1: Oh, just left them. What kind of an attorney?
12: Why, just general law.
1: Ever do anything you could be blackmailed for?
12: What? Why, of course not.
1: Ever have any business with the Osterham estate?
12: No, I never handled any of the Osterham business. Why?
1: Oh, nothing. I'll see you later, Mr. Mahaffey.
5: Homicide, Lieutenant Levinson.
1: Walt Diamond, what did you find out about Mahaffey?
5: Rick, there's something fishy.
1: You gotta stop going to these cheap restaurants.
5: Oh, be serious. That Mahaffey guy was executor for the Osterham estate.
1: What?
5: Yeah, funny coincidence.
1: Coincidence, my shoulder holster. I just left him, and he told me he'd never even heard of the Osterham estate.
5: Now, why would he do that? He's certainly smart enough to know we could check.
1: Maybe he wanted time enough to skip.
5: You think he's mixed up in the killing?
1: Oh. Did you find out when the museum was open to the public?
5: Yeah, the city completed the alterations 2 days ago. And, if it means anything to you, that room was sealed up on the last day.
1: Oh, thanks, Walt.
5: And something else. We checked in the dead girl's bank account. She had $22,000 in it. A lot for a secretary, huh?
1: Yeah, but not too much for a high-class blackmailer. Do one more thing for me, Walt. Find out if Osterham had any heirs.
5: Now, what good will that do?
1: I want to find out just how many people would know about that sealed room before the public got wind of it.
5: Okay, I'll have my happy picked up right away.
1: No. Don't do it yet. I want 10 minutes with him. Where's his house?
5: I got it right here. 93rd Street, West End Avenue. But I don't see why you won't let me grab my happy. We know he's lying.
1: You just check on that will. I'm going to throw you a killer. I left the phone booth and headed for West End Avenue and Patrick Mahaffey's residence. Strangely enough, it was on the west side of town. And when I got there, I spotted a green sedan in front of the house. I started up to the front door and Mahaffey met me halfway. He had a suitcase and he was in a hurry.
12: Oh, it's you.
1: Your memory's getting better. Come on, you don't want to leave right now. Let's go back inside.
12: But I have to catch a plane. I'm leaving town on business.
1: Oh, I bet you are. Let's go.
12: Now, wait just a minute. You have no legal right.
1: Do I have to show you my biceps?
12: Well, all right, but make it brief. I'm late as it is. Now, just what is this all about?
1: I thought you said you didn't have any business with the Osterham estate.
12: Why, that's right.
1: I checked.
12: Oh.
1: Just exactly what was your capacity?
12: Well, I handled the incomes on the trust account. I was also the executor of the will.
1: You wouldn't be handling it now, would you?
12: When Mr. Osterham died and I executed his will, my job was done.
1: Were there any heirs?
12: Two. Neither of them were able to hear the reading.
1: Who did hear it?
12: Just an official from the city.
1: Why weren't the heirs present?
12: Because one of them couldn't be found. The other one was in a kennel.
1: In a kennel?
12: A cocker spaniel. He received $10,000.
1: Oh. I bet he rolled right over on his back. Who was the other heir?
12: Mr. Osterham's nephew. He hasn't been heard from in 10 years. He went to France to study hat designing, but hat jobs were very scarce, so he just vanished. He was rather eccentric.
1: Oh. Now we come to the jackpot question. What you got in the bag?
12: What?
1: You look a little green. Open it up.
12: Now look, you can't do this to me. It's against the law. Where's your warrant?
1: I got a fistful of them, see?
12: Oh. All right. There.
1: Dump it out.
12: But I've got to catch a plane if I dump all this...
1: Dump it out. Well, well, well.
12: Yes. It's a lot of money, isn't it?
1: Sure is. Isn't it lovely?
12: Well, I'm glad you like it. Go ahead. Take half.
1: I was hoping you wouldn't say that.
12: Why not?
1: Because I'll hate myself for the next 2 years. Put it back in the bag and let's go.
12: But I'm offering you $100,000. You must be a fool.
1: Oh, this is a very elementary deduction. Come on, you can figure it out in Sing Sing.
12: I don't think so. You should have looked in my pocket, too.
1: Oh, I hope that's an old pipe you're pointing at me.
12: I hate to disappoint you. It's a .38. Now you're turning green.
1: Now you better answer it. It's the police and they know I'm here.
12: All right, but you say one thing wrong and I'll have to shut you up permanently. Yes?
5: Is Diamond there?
12: Yes.
5: Let me talk to him.
12: All right. You were right. It's for you. Go ahead, talk to him. But I warn you again.
1: Hello?
5: I'm getting tired of dialing. Everything all right?
1: Just dandy. What did you find out?
5: There were two heirs, and get this. One of them was a...
1: Cocker Spaniel.
5: Yeah, how did you know?
1: What else?
5: Well, that guy Mahaffey's a crook. We checked and found out that there's only about $10,000 left in the trust fund. The bank says Mahaffey had power of attorney, and he'd drawn out about $200,000. You got him there with you?
1: Yeah, but it's all in the way you look at it.
5: Oh, it's like that, huh? Let's see if you can stall him. There ought to be a prowl car nearby.
1: Goodbye, Walt.
12: Did you get the information you wanted?
1: Yeah, you killed the girl. Probably because she found out you were dipping into the till. You paid her $10,000 and got her over to the museum and strangled her.
12: I took the money, yes. But you're just guessing about the murder.
1: Uh-uh. No one else but you knew about that closed room until after it was sealed and the public was told. The girl was killed the day before the room was sealed. You figured she'd never be found, but a little guy named Jerome J. Jerome went in and found the body. And if I'm right, little Jerome is really the missing heir.
12: Impossible.
1: Wasn't the museum rigged with a burglar alarm?
12: Yes.
1: Well, we found Jerome inside and the window open. He'd climbed in, but the alarm hadn't gone off. Simple. A member of the family might still have a key. He found the alarm and disconnected it.
12: I don't believe it.
2: But you must, Mr. Mahaffey.
12: What? No, it can't be. Oh.
2: Well, you really throw a beautiful left jab, Mr. Diamond.
1: Oh, thanks for turning his head, Jerome. Now, would you mind telling me something just to sort of clear things up a little?
2: You mean, am I really cracked? No. Like Mr. Mahaffey said, just a little eccentric. You see, I found out the money was missing, so I looked up the girl. She told me for $20,000 she'd show me the thief. She told me to meet her at the museum that night and the thief would be there. When I got there, she was dead. Well, I knew I couldn't solve the case myself, and if anyone found out who I really was, I might be held. So I became Jerome J. Jerome and hired Richard Diamond.
1: Correction, I was not hired.
2: Correction again. You'll receive a very substantial check as soon as the estate is settled. And thank you.
1: Thank you.
2: Oh, you might do me one more favor. If you know anyone who would like to buy a hat, I have got some dillies.
1: I'll speak to Hedda Hopper in the morning.

0: Mm-hmm, yeah.
1: Well, it's lovely, but...
0: But you don't like it?
1: Well, yes.
0: Well, what's the matter?
1: I don't know what it is.
0: You don't know what it is? It's a hat.
1: A hat?
0: Certainly. Here, give it to me. Now, look, you put it on this way, see? What are you laughing at?
1: Oh, no.
0: Oh, yes. I might even do a Hildegard if I got the right bookings. A pair of long gloves. All of a sudden, my heart sings. When I remember little things, the way you
1: Rick,
0: used to...
1: Rick, now stop it.
0: I will not. I may have found a way to make a million. You're just jealous, that's all. I've got the hat and I'm pretty.
1: Just sing a song. And finish it for a change.
0: Oh, I'd love to.

0: you are. I finished it. Are you happy?
1: Oh, well, yes. But where did the band come from?
0: Did you like it?
1: Yes, it was great.
0: Well, if it's great, don't ask questions.
1: Thank you, Von Monroe.
0: Honey, the name is Diamond.
1: Oh, Mr. Monroe, I just love your record.
0: No, baby, the name is Diamond.
1: Mr. Monroe, ever since the first time I heard you sing, Come here, I want to tell you something. I'm sorry,

0: You have just heard Richard Diamond, Private Detective, starring Dick Powell. Helen was played by Virginia Gregg. Lieutenant Levinson by Ed Begley. Also in the cast were Wilms Herbert, Joseph Kearns, and Stanley Waxman. Music was under the direction of Frank Worth. Richard Diamond is written by Blake Edwards and directed by Richard Sandell. Dick Powell soon will be seen in the current screen version of the best-selling novel, Mrs. Mike. Now, this is John Storm inviting you to be with us again at the same time next week when we will again bring you Dick Powell as Richard Diamond, Private Detective. You don't have to go to Alabama. You don't have to eat ham hocks and butter beans. All you have to do is enjoy Phil Harris and his ever-loving wife, Alice Faye, when they return to NBC tomorrow for 30 minutes of Southern fried joy, lend an ear to Phil Harris, Alice Faye Show, returning tomorrow on most of these same NBC stations. You're tuned for the stars on NBC.
1: Well, here we are, mister. The Pirate's Cove. Only bar in San Pedro catering to the seafaring trade we ain't tried yet.
2: You're sure of that, huh?
1: Mister, I've been driving this hack in this berg since a self-starter. Sure, I'm sure.
2: All right, wait for me. I'll only be a minute.
1: Gladly. This kind of working for a living I like.
3: A handful of shirt front. Sonny, I says, you just insulted this lady who happens to be my guest.
4: Hey, Bucket, put a hand on this, will you?
5: Well, what's yours, mate?
2: Little information, Bucket. I was looking for a guy named Lash Lauterback. He's a friend of mine, about 6'6". He's built like a battle wagon. He takes his whiskey by the pitcher.
5: Lash Lauterback's a buddy of yours, huh?
2: Yeah. Why, what's wrong with him?
4: He ain't got any manners, landlubber. He swings before he so much as talks to him.
5: Oh! You see, buddy, Lash Lauterback tore this joint apart less than 2 hours ago. It took five of us to get him out of here, so when you catch up to him, tell him to come on back. Tell him the drinks are on the house. Like this!
4: You got that message straight, sweetheart?
5: Sure he is, Casey. He looks like a bright boy with a good memory. Right, buddy?
2: Right, Bucket. I've got a great memory. It was high time for me to get together with my client. A woman I'd never met named Daphne McGregor, who'd hired me by long-distance call to L.A. 5 hours earlier to find a giant economy-sized, devil-may-care, hard-drinking sailor. One Lash Lauterback, who for some reason had to be aboard a ship she was sailing on at 4 a.m. When I announced myself at the hotel desk of the San Pedro Biltmore and, after a check call, was told to go to room 113, the old roue-type night clerk who pointed the way arched one eyebrow until it nudged his toupee back. I saw why when I was at the door of 113.
6: Come right in, Marla.
2: Daphne McGregor was long, glossy black hair, gently framing a face that was the color and texture of melted caramels. Glinting sea-green eyes and full lips that were tinged subtle coral red, and stayed turned up at the corners in something a little more than a provocative smile.
6: Come back into the patio, Marla. I was just feeding the captain.
2: Just feeding the...
7: Starving the poor captain. Starving him to death.
2: Hey, is that the captain?
6: Yes, but if he doesn't keep quiet, he's going to be the ex-captain, stuffed inside.
2: See what you mean.
6: Here, you parasite, eat.
7: You saw him, Lassie. Pick right up.
6: Oh, he gets worse every day.
7: Easy, Tom.
6: Well, Marlowe, I see by that bruise on your cheek that you found Lash all right.
2: No, Miss McGregor. I only found some unhappy people who Lash had found earlier.
6: You mean you don't know where he is? Marlo, it's late. We've only got 3 hours left.
2: Yeah, but...
7: You saw him, Archie. You saw him.
6: Shut up, you. Come in on in the other room, Marlo. I've got to be frank with you.
2: Frank, like the real reason you offered me $500 to tear this boozer away from his bottle?
6: Yes, but he's no boozer. He has his fling, that's all.
2: Not according to the gentleman at the Pirate's Cove. Anyhow, your reason, Miss McGregor?
6: Daphne will do. My reason, Marlo, is very simple. Black pearls.
2: Oh, missing necklace worth thousands, maybe, huh?
6: No, a missing bed worth millions.
2: A missing... You mean on a half shell? The real thing?
6: Real and rare. Oh. What do you drink, Marlo? Johnny Walker suits you?
2: Yeah, it's fine. Can I help you?
6: No need.
2: Okay.
6: Here.
2: Oh, thanks.
6: Now, Marlowe, listen hard. There isn't time to go over this twice. Happy days.
2: You too.
6: Marlowe, my father was the best navigator in the Pacific. He was drowned last year in a storm at sea. He left me two things, a captain there and a map to a fortune, a bed of black pearls located on Parrot Island. My father named the pearl find the parrot's bed. That's part A.
2: Part B is Lash Lauterbeck, huh?
6: Lauterbeck and Teddy Peterson. Mm-hmm. Lash, the man you've got to find, is a crackerjack American sailor who lost his first mate's papers for jumping ship in Borneo.
2: And Peterson also a wild man from?
6: No, anything but. Peterson, Marlowe, is half the size and weight of Lash, but twice as smart.
2: Uh-huh.
6: He has a bad leg, walks with a cane. I met them shortly after the war in Honolulu. They had $30,000. I had the map. We teamed up.
2: Mm-hmm.
6: Came back here, bought all the diver's gear, and arranged for passage on the island later.
2: Ship that leaves tonight, huh?
6: It'll be 6 months, Marlowe, at least, before I could find another scow. If we miss this, I don't want to wait.
2: Yeah, but tell me, if Lash can't be found, why don't you and Peterson sail without him?
6: Good question. But the answer is even better. Rupert Sembelin, a British-born, Malayan-raised louse who's right here in San Pedro now and who knows all about my plans.
2: Mm-hmm.
6: And because of Sembelin, who tried twice to buy the map and three times to steal it, I hid it in the lining of Lash's coat, a fact which Lash does not know.
2: And Peterson does?
6: Yes. I sent word an hour ago via a bellhop, in writing, of course, to Ted's rooming house. It's 118 North 3rd Street. By the way, no phone.
2: 118 North 3rd, huh? Lash stays there with him?
6: No. We figured it would be harder on Rupert Sembelin if we lived in different places and he had to guess who had the map. Lash is at the YMCA, but don't waste your time. They haven't seen him since he checked in. Now, Marlowe, you know it all.
2: Yeah, all except where I might find Lash. That brawl at the Pirate's Cove doesn't seem to tie into Rupert Sembelin.
6: No, but Rupert, or one of his little dagger men, was no doubt following Lash. It's our only chance. You can find Sembelin at his importer's office. It's a hole in the wall near the docks. 21 Harbor Road. The 500 I promised?
2: Thanks.
6: There'll be another 500 if you bring Lash back before 4 a.m. Anything else?
2: One item, Daphne. Is there a chance that either Ted Peterson or Lash would cross you up for the map?
6: Not the slightest. I can get to the island itself without the map. Sooner or later, I'd find them there. So you see, they'd have to kill me as well as steal the map.
2: A million in black pearls.
6: Yeah.
2: Hmm. Well, I'm on my way. Goodbye, Daphne. I'll do my best.
6: Oh, Marlowe.
2: Huh?
6: Marlowe, one last point. Parrot Island isn't really the name of the island.
2: No?
6: Just in case you were thinking of... Well, thinking of black pearls and Marlowe.
2: Bye-bye, Daphne. 21 Harbor Drive belonged near the docks, all right. But Shanghai, not San Pedro. It was a small, dimly lit, twisted frame building, weather-warped, dirty, and sandwiched tight by a couple of flanking stone factories like a meek 120-pound commuter caught in between two fat ladies in the rush hour. And the man who answered my knock and admitted that he was Rupert Sembelin in a pleasant voice was maybe 50. Looked like an underfed toad.
8: Can I be of some assistance, sir?
2: Yeah, I hope so. My name is Marlowe, Mr. Sembelin. I'm an investigator for the San Pedro Port Authority.
8: Oh, yes.
2: Yeah, we're looking for a sailor in trouble named Lash Lauterbeck. Do you know him?
8: Why, yes, I do.
2: Oh?
8: Haven't seen him for months, though. Not since...
2: Hmm?
8: Not since Honolulu, I believe. Now, Mr. Marlowe, if you'll excuse me, sir, I'm quite busy. A load of invoices, you know. But if you call tomorrow, I'll be only too glad to go into this further. Good night, sir.
2: Sembelin had invoices to attend to, like I had to spend the night mounting butterflies. I knew that as well as I knew that the take he had done had been at somebody behind me. So when I turned and started away from the place, I slipped my right hand around the .38 in my pocket and thought of Daphne McGregor's remark about Brother Rupert's little dagger men. But just then it came. A knife a foot long that splintered into the wooden porch behind me. Before I could get back to my feet, the small, shadowy figure with raised arm I'd glimpsed behind a step-down Hudson was across the street and into an alley. And when I was there and after him, I found only moonlight and the empty, cracked pavement and a long, long line of loading ramps. I knew I was licked. But it wasn't until I turned back toward the man with the invoices that I knew just how badly. Number 21 Harbor Road was lights out and one parked Hudson missing. Obviously, Mr. Rupert Sembelin hadn't wanted to be followed. Well, Ted Peterson's rooming house on North 3rd Street was my only chance of picking up a lead on Lash Lauterbeck.
9: So now, Mr. Riley, here's the emergency money you were so afraid you'd never see. All of it, $11.28 due and coming. Plus, Mr. Riley, $5 in interest.
2: Abbey players in San Pedro?
9: Oh, that surprises you, does it? Well, Mr. Liquor Merchant, it shouldn't. H. Oxwell Flickett may only keep a rooming house, but he's a gentleman of means this day, and hello.
2: Hello.
9: I just practice enough of it. I guess the screen doors is only good for keeping the flies out.
2: Or in. Mr. Flickett, I'd like to see Ted Peterson.
9: Ah, Peterson, is it?
2: Yeah.
9: Do you have a message? Like that bellhop? Something that
2: I'd
9: you...
2: like to see Mr. Peterson.
9: Oh. Very well now. I'll call him. Mr. Peterson! Mr. Peterson!
2: It's a great PA system.
10: Coming, Oxwell.
11: What is it now? More talk about... Sorry. Didn't know you had company.
2: He doesn't. I'm here to see you, Ted. My name is Marlowe. I'm a private detective working for Daphne and, thanks, Mr. Flickett. He's here now.
9: Hey, yes, of course he is. Well, there's no need for me any longer now, is there? Good night, gentlemen. Good night.
2: Now, look, Ted, in a tight bundle, it's this. Lash is still missing, was last seen at a joint called the Pirate's Cove where he was in a brawl. You, of course, know he has the map on him.
11: Yeah.
2: Now, have you run into him at all in the last few hours?
11: Oh, no, Marl. I've been right here.
2: Oh?
11: But you know, this isn't the first time old Lash has gone out and gotten
2: himself... Yeah, but this time it may be different. Rupert Semblin is on Lauterbach's trail, I'm sure.
11: Semblin?
2: Hmm.
11: Well, that does make it different.
2: Peterson, I think you better get over to the San Pedro Biltmore and stay next to Daphne, huh?
11: No, but why? We've got to find Lash.
2: And keep everybody alive doing it. Semblin already has his knife throwers out. If he finds Lash and gets the map, he'll start eliminating everybody. Oh, tell me, is there anything, no matter what, anything that Lash usually does at the tail end of a bender?
11: Well, yeah, Marlo, yeah, there is.
2: What?
11: And it never fails. Once Lash is through drinking and fighting, he goes for the deck of anything that's surrounded by water, stretches out on his back, looks at the stars, and sings until he either sobers up or falls asleep.
2: That might do it, Ted. I'm going to head back to the Pirate's Cove and work toward the water from there. You go to Daphne in a hurry,
11: yeah,
2: huh?
11: All right, Marlo, but I still think we're going to be okay. Lash has done this sort of thing 1,000 times.
2: Yeah, well, let's hope this makes it 1,001. I'll be in touch, Ted. Wasn't much to go on, but as I walked from the rooming house to my car, I tried to tell myself that Lash's kind, like the cows, always come home. There was no reason for me to worry. But in the next second, I changed my mind.
12: No, don't!
2: It was Peterson back at the house. When I got there, he was hugging the floor and trembling like he had every right to, but he hadn't been scratched. The shaky finger he pointed behind him and in a line with the open screen door said someone else had been and then some. H. Oxwell Flickett was crumpled in a corner, dead. A long, mean knife deep in his back.
11: Marlo, that was one of Semblin's men, I'm sure. And he was after me. Marlo, what can we do?
2: Well, not much more than we were going to. Only first, Ted, you call the police, give them my name and say I'll explain later. And get to Daphne fast.
11: Well, you look for Lash.
2: Yeah, Lash. A guy someplace under a wide and starry sky. Yeah, should be a cinch. Ted Peterson was still staring at the knife between the landlord's shoulders as I went down the stairs and out on the clammy waterfront street again. It was 2:00. That left me with less than a couple of hours to find Lash Lauterbach, the giant from Borneo, who was full to his ears with rum and probably flat on his back, singing to the stars somewhere in the Jack Straw jumble of greasy pilings, tottering tacked-together buildings and bobbing masts that were San Pedro Harbor. I decided to push my luck and head for the Pirate's Cove bar again, since that remained as his last known contact with civilization. I parked on a side street away from the place and walked to the corner. Bucket, the owner, was just closing up. I watched as the last of his seamy clientele staggered off down the street and then... While he fought with the stubborn lock on the door, I moved up behind him.
13: You crummy piece of junk. Some of these days...
2: Hey, Bucket!
13: The joint's closed. Don't you jerks ever get tired. Shove off. Go on. Beat it.
2: Keep your shirt on. We've got a conversation to finish. I'm still looking for Lash Lauterbach.
13: Oh, sure. Now I remember. You was in earlier, wasn't you, Bo?
2: Yeah, that's right. Yeah. Me and my memory.
13: But I guess you didn't learn much.
2: I learned just this much! This time, let's have a straight pitch! Stand up, Heavy, stand up and listen to what I want out of you. It's very simple. I'll make it hard on us. A drunk was Lash when you finally got him out the door. Come on, talk it up.
13: Well, that guy don't get drunk. He just gets thick skull.
2: Yeah?
13: But he put away enough to stagger an elephant.
2: You watched him when he left? Where was he headed?
13: Down the street.
2: That way? What's of interest down there?
13: Nothing. A few empty warehouses, a beat-up salvage yard and a backwash. That's all.
2: Thanks. Now, wasn't that easy? street narrowed to a dark, silent alley that tunneled for four blocks between hulking warehouses. Finally opened on a sagging, rusty graveyard for old ships and ended abruptly at the brink of a stagnant backwash marked Dead End. So I stopped and turned around, and that's when my headlights picked up a woman. She'd been leaning against a piling at the water's edge. She looked into my headlights for a minute, then flipped a cigarette away and sauntered toward the car.
10: This ain't private property, honey. I got a right to be here.
2: Who says different?
10: You cops. Always. Every time.
2: Oh, wait a minute, sister. I'm no cop.
10: Uh-huh. So I'm taking the night off anyway.
2: Hmm. You picked a swell spot for it. Been here long?
10: Why? Maybe I like all these old dead boats. Maybe I get a friendly feeling from them.
2: Yeah, it could be. Also, maybe you saw an oversized sailor with a full head of steam boil out this way, huh?
10: No, afraid not, honey.
2: Oh. What did you hear him, then? If his singing voice compares with the rest of them, you couldn't have missed. Look, baby, it's worth $10.
10: Keep it. I heard somebody singing from out there in the hulk someplace.
2: Oh?
10: Spooked me. Gave me the blues. I was glad when it stopped.
2: How long ago was it?
10: Oh, quite a while. Sure to be gone by now, honey. How about a lift back to the lights?
2: Mm-hmm. No, I'm sorry, but I'm going out and have a look for the sailor. Thanks for the information.
10: Okay, so I'll walk. It ain't the first time.
2: I got a flashlight from my glove compartment and started out over the mass of rotten but still floating hulks. Finally, I found a catwalk of greasy planks that wormed its way through the deserted jumble of twisted steel, apparently to the farthest point, which was where I wanted to go. I was halfway out when I got an uncomfortable hunch that I was being watched. I stopped and listened. But there was no sound except the slow grinding of metal as the black water below surged softly. So I went on. The last ship was a squat, ugly barge. Beyond it was the open harbor. I played my light over the deck to a hatch and saw that the cover had made new scratches in the rust. I got it open and stabbed my light down inside. 8 feet below, at the foot of an iron ladder, was the body of a big man, face down. On the back of his coat, dead center, was a large red stain where a knife had been. I had 1 foot on the ladder when that hunch came again. This time, with plenty to back it up, I shot my light along the catwalk and for an instant caught a glistening yellow face. It was Rupert Semblin. He ducked and ran. His head start got him almost to shore, but after barking both shins and turning an ankle, I got close enough to grab him by the shoulder and spin him around.
12: You pig! Get back! I'll kill you.
2: Not tonight, Slimy. You've done all you're going to do.
14: My arm.
2: Yeah.
14: You're breaking it.
2: Good. I thought knives were your specialty. You're a regular little arsenal. Come on, drop it. Drop it.
12: Yeah, let me go. Please. I'm through.
2: You don't know how through you are. This won't exactly get questions answered, Semblin, but it'll save a lot of time in the long run. Believe me. I tied Semblin's wrist to a ton and a half of rusty anchor chain with a long piece of wire, which I figured would hold him just in case he woke up before I got back. After that, I found an outside phone near the salvage yard office shack and called my client and Ted Peterson. They made it to where I was waiting in less than 10 minutes. I brought him up to date, then with Daphne behind me and Peterson doing his best to bring up the rear with his cane slipping on the greasy planks, I led them on out along the catwalk toward the barge at the end. I hadn't told him yet that I'd found Lash dead, but I didn't need to. Daphne sensed what was coming.
6: You're good, Marlowe. You've been better than I expected. How'd you ever find this place?
2: Breaks, Daphne.
6: It's exactly the kind of place Lash would have ended up in. He was really a derelict, too. Like all these, just a saltwater tramp. He is dead, isn't he?
2: Yeah. Yeah, he's dead. Knife, the way it looked.
6: I'm going to miss him. He had the kind of rowdy power it takes to keep a native diving crew in line.
2: Yeah?
6: I'll find somebody else. Ted, I'm worried about it. It'll be tough on him. Coming, Ted.
15: I'm okay. I'll make it. You two go on.
2: Yeah, this is it, Daphne, the barge.
6: Where is he, Marlowe? Yes. That hatch, it's open.
2: Yeah, I opened it.
6: Then that's where Lash is, down inside?
2: That's right. Whoever put the knife in him... Hey, Daphne, wait a minute.
6: The map, Marlowe. I've got to get the map.
15: Marlowe, why is she going down there? Where's Lash?
11: Where is he? What's happened to him?
2: He's dead.
11: Lash?
2: Somebody stabbed him.
11: Dead? Who did it, Semblin?
2: I don't know. Well, there's a good chance, except that a couple of things don't figure that way.
11: Must have been Semblin, the lizard. I'll kill him for this, Marlowe. What things don't figure this? Lash was stabbed, you said, just like Flickett.
2: Yeah. I've been thinking about that. Also about the fact that Semblin followed me out here and ran when I spotted him. That's out of character for a guy who,
11: What is it, Marlo?
2: See over there where my light is? My puddle of oil, you see it? Footprint.

0: followed him out here from that bar. It was easy. Would have stayed easy if Daphne hadn't decided to hide the map on him.
1: Yeah, the way it worked out, you killed him before you knew he had the map on him.
0: Yeah, and then I couldn't risk coming out here alone a second time. Only chance was to steer you toward his body. But I didn't want you to find too much, Marlowe. I didn't want you to get too nosy.
1: Too nosy like your landlord Flickett, maybe?
0: Exactly. He knew I lied to you about being home all night. Wanted to find out why, so I had to kill him as well. And that makes you next, Marlowe.
1: What about Daphne? She's heard every word of this, you know, and you got your back to her, Peterson.
0: I can depend on Daphne, Marlowe. I love her. Now, with Lash out of the way, she'll love me. And anyway, we're going to be together a long time because she wants those pearls more than anything else in the world.
2: That's what you think, you idiot.
1: Baby, if you got a gun, for Pete's sake, use it.
2: I don't have a gun, Marlowe.
0: Daphne, that map, did you find it?
2: Sure, I found it. I have it right here.
0: Fine. Now, you go on ashore, darling. You wait for me there.
2: I wouldn't cross the street with you now.
0: Well, what are you... Don't you move, Marlowe.
2: I mean, you're a killer, Ted. And I'd rather those pearls stay on the bottom of the ocean and see you get your hands on them now. Down your gun, Ted.
0: Now, look, Daphne, don't be a fool. It's ours now. All of it, darling.
2: It's nobody's. It's not worth it, Ted. I'm burning this map right now.
0: Burning it, Daphne, listen.
2: Here it goes. Look, sucker. A force in the flames.
0: No, stop it. Put it
2: now,
0: out.
2: Now, Marlowe, quick, your gun.
0: No, put it out. You... Daphne,
1: I'm sorry, baby, but thanks. An awful lot.
2: It's okay, Marlowe. Honest. Maybe it's even better this way. I guess the little fire I started is all out now.
1: I'm afraid it is.
2: Yeah. Not enough left to bother with. And both my partners are gone, too. Well, that's that. I guess it's better I found out all this here tonight instead of someplace off the Malay coast. I'd like to be alone for a while now, Detective. You mind?
1: I watched her walk away and thought about what she just said. Then I took a long last look at the forlorn little pile of ashes left on the rusty deck. Important ashes that had saved my life. Then I looked closer and saw exactly what I expected. Daphne McGregor was walking fast when I caught up with her. I took her arm and turned her around.
2: Hello, Mr. Marlowe.
1: Where's that map?
2: Well, out on the barge, burned to a crisp.
1: What you burned out there was a couple of paper napkins from your purse.
2: I said you were good, mister. You really are.
1: Sure. You'd rather burn both feet off than lose that map, wouldn't you?
2: Naturally. By the way, Marlowe, what are you doing for the next year or so? Like to spend them at a gorgeous spot off the Malay coast?
1: Hey, take it easy, Tondaleo.
2: I mean it. Phil, have you ever gazed into a whole handful of black pearls as big as golf balls? They take your breath away, and they're priceless.
1: Would you, also make tiffin for me?
2: You know, I think I would.
1: Hmm. But there is one thing, Daphne.
2: Uh-huh. What's that?
1: Some of my best friends are oysters. Good night, baby. A beautiful green-eyed girl on a tropical island surrounded by a bed of black pearls. Something to think about. Well, when 4 o'clock came and Daphne's ship sailed out of the harbor with her and a map and a parrot all safely aboard... Marlowe, the jerk, was standing on the pier waving goodbye. Waving goodbye to fun, adventure, romance. Oh, well. Maybe I'm getting old. Well, no, not old. Just careful.
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0: From the actual records and authentic experiences of Matt Savetic come many of the incidents in this unusual story. Here is our star, Dana Andrews, as Matt Savetic, who for 9 fantastic years lived as a communist for the FBI.
1: Fear and hate make poor companions. But during the 9 interminable years that I was a communist for the FBI, they never left my side. I knew them intimately. There was fear for myself, fear for our country, and fear for what would happen to you and your family, mister, if the Reds ever succeeded in overthrowing our form of government. And fear introduced me to hate. Hate for all things bearing the red label of communism. If you want to avoid being forced to live with fear and hate, listen to this story.
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0: Now, here is Dana Andrews as Matt Savetic, Undercover Man. This story from the confidential file is marked Red Gold.
1: When I make a personal contact with an FBI agent, I'm usually apprehensive of being trailed and exposed. But tonight, I'm fairly relaxed. I have no feeling of having been followed to the rendezvous, and as we drive around the outskirts of the city while I make my report, I have no sense of impending danger. Later, I wonder what could have given me this false sense of security. It may have been the agent's attitude.
2: Well, there's nothing startling in that report, Matt.
1: No, strictly routine.
2: I have a little something that might interest you.
1: Oh?
2: Have you ever heard any of the comrades mention a man named Razny?
1: No, not that I remember. Is he a communist?
2: We don't know. He was a very important member of a foreign purchasing commission.
1: Killed?
2: Disappeared from Washington yesterday, together with a fabulous amount of his country's gold.
1: Oh, I see. What was that name?
2: Razny. He may have absconded. And then again, he was known to associate with some pretty important Reds. The communists could do plenty of damage with that amount of money.
1: Well, I'll keep my eyes and ears open.
2: Good. Through the State Department, Razny's government has requested the Bureau to investigate the disappearance. So we're giving it a pretty high priority.
1: Oh. Well, it sounds a little out of my line. Any special instructions?
2: No. As I said, we're going to be pretty busy on this Razny matter for the next few days. Why don't you just take it easy?
1: Why don't you just take it easy? These are the instructions I've been waiting for. As soon as the agent lets me out of the car, I rush home and call a girl I've been wanting to see for weeks. I've been forced to break my last date with her because of last-minute party business, and she isn't too anxious to give me another chance. But I finally persuade her that it won't happen again, and she agrees to go out with me. I've just finished shaving when the phone rings. Hello?
3: Svetic?
1: Yes?
3: Who have you been talking to?
1: Norma Harris. Say, who is this?
3: Never mind. You know me.
1: Oh.
3: Now, these are orders, so pay attention.
1: I'm listening.
3: I want to talk to you. Now, don't leave your room until you're contacted.
1: Well, I was just going out.
3: Well, don't.
1: But look, I got...
3: I told you before. These are orders.
1: Okay.
3: Be prepared to leave town immediately.
1: I've recognized the voice as that of Comrade Martin, an important party member. So I call my date and ask for a rain check. She asks when, and I can't give her a definite answer. The Communist Party has cost me one more friend. When Comrade Martin finally knocks at my door, I make no effort to hide my resentment.
4: Hello, Comrade Svetic.
1: Come in.
4: You don't seem very happy.
1: What's the job this time?
4: You're to drive these comrades in my car.
1: Another chauffeuring job?
4: A very important chauffeuring job, Comrade Svetic. Perhaps you'd appreciate your chauffeuring job more when I introduce you to your passengers. This is Comrade Bertha Welch and Comrade Razny.
1: Comrade Razny?
4: Yes. You may have read in this evening's papers that he's missing from Washington.
1: Oh, yes.
5: The fools believe that I'm a common absconder.
1: Oh, I thought I remembered something about a large sum of money.
4: Comrade Razny has transferred most of the funds of his government's purchasing commission to Mexico City.
5: Where I will turn them over to the party as soon as Comrade Welch and I reclaim them.
1: Do I drive them all the way to Mexico City?
4: No, just to Arville. It's about 100 miles from here on...
1: I know where it is. Who gets the drive to Mexico City?
4: I have no idea. They'll have many drivers between here and there and many cars.
1: Well, that should make them hard to trace... if anyone's looking for them.
4: That is the idea, Comrade Svetic. Now drive carefully. Your passengers are extremely valuable to the party.
1: My passengers are extremely valuable to the FBI, as well as the party. And when we get to the edge of town, I try to stop to phone the Bureau. But Razny is taking no chances.
6: Please make no stops before I ask you to, Comrade Svetic. I have a pistol.
5: And if you should disobey orders, the results would be most regrettable.
1: Rasny's very polite, but also very firm. And I know that my report will have to wait until after I've delivered my passengers. So I settle down to driving. On high-speed roads, it doesn't take long to drive 100 miles. In a little more than 2 hours, we enter the city of Argo. This is when Rasny hands me my first big surprise.
5: You may let us out in the business district, Comrade Svetik.
1: My orders are to take you to 2723 Lane Boulevard.
5: I know, but Miss... Comrade Welch and I have decided to eat dinner before going any further. We'll take a cab to the Lane Boulevard address later.
1: But my orders
5: are
1: to take...
5: I'll give you a note, Comrade, relieving you of any responsibility.
1: Well, it's your getaway.
5: Exactly.
1: But there are party funds involved.
5: Comrade Svetik?
1: Yes?
5: I still hold the same persuasive argument I held when you wanted to stop back in the city. And it's pointed right at your back.
1: Oh. In that case, Comrade Rasny, if you'll give me that note relieving me of all responsibility, I don't see any reason for you not eating wherever you want to.
5: You're a reasonable man, Comrade Svetik. You should live a long time.
1: I stop in the business district of Arville, and my passengers get out. And Comrade Rasny gives me my second surprise. $100 tip. Then, checking to make sure that I'm not followed, I drive until I locate a phone booth and report to the FBI.
6: This is a real break, Matt. We should have Rasny within a matter of hours.
1: Do you want me to see if I can find him again and trail him?
6: We don't want you to do anything that might focus suspicious attention on you. Anyway, now that we know where he is and where he's going, you haven't left us much of a problem. Get home, Matt, before the Reds start worrying about you.
1: So I drive back to the city, feeling pretty comfortable and satisfied with myself. There's no light in Comrade Martin's house when I drive up, so I just put his car in the garage and walk home. I've emptied my pockets onto the top of my dresser, and I'm getting ready for bed when there's a knock at my door. I open the door and see Comrade Martin standing in the hall. There's another man with him, and instinctively, I know this man's from the MVD.
4: If you'll get out of the doorway, Comrade Svetik, we'd like to come in.
1: Oh, sorry, Comrade Martin. I was just getting ready for bed, and I...
4: We can see that. Now, please shut the door.
1: Sure.
4: Comrade Svetik, this is Comrade Bortha.
1: How do you do, Comrade?
7: Yeah.
4: Comrade Bortha's with the MVD. He wants to ask you some questions.
1: What about?
4: Why,
7: I'll handle that, Comrade Martin. Did you drive Rasny and his girlfriend to Arville?
1: Yes, I was ordered to.
7: Answer my question.
1: Well, of course I did. I always follow orders.
7: So? Then why didn't you deliver them to 2723 Lane Boulevard?
1: Because Comrade Rasny said that he and Comrade Welch wanted to eat. He ordered me to let him out in the business district.
7: You take orders from anyone, then?
1: I was not ordered to prevent his eating. And Comrade Rasny gave me his orders at the point of a gun.
7: Do you expect me to believe that?
1: I don't care whether you believe it or not. It's the...
7: What was that, Comrade Svetik?
1: What? Oh. Well, naturally, I want you to believe it, because it's the truth. Look, if you tell me what this is all about, I might be a lot more helpful.
7: You'll be helpful, Comrade, no matter what I tell you.
1: Now, just a second. I don't know you any better than you know me. If I'm to accept you at face value, you'll have to reciprocate.
7: Yeah. Very well, Comrade Svetik. Here's the situation. After we helped Rasny disappear from Washington, we learned that the funds he had transferred to Mexico City, in which he was to deliver to the party there, have been retransferred by Rasny's girlfriend.
1: Where were they transferred to?
7: If we knew that, we would be waiting there for Rasny to arrive. He and that woman have simply used the party to facilitate his disappearance. Since you were the last party member to have contact with them, and admit that you did not deliver them to the ordered destination, you are suspected of being a partner in Rasny's conspiracy.
1: That's ridiculous.
4: That's what I told him, Comrade Svetik.
1: Why, I tried to get out of this assignment. I had a date for tonight.
4: That's true.
7: Only a fool would be without an alibi.
1: That's no alibi. It's the truth. Call the girl and ask her. I'll give you the number.
7: Perhaps I will. Later. Do you usually carry $100 bills, Comrade Svetik?
1: Well... No. It was given to me.
7: Oh. You must have very wealthy friends.
1: Yeah. I have friends.
7: Where did you get this $100 bill?
1: As a matter of fact, I got it from Raz.
7: Did you hear that, Comrade Martin?
4: I heard, Comrade Borta.
1: Well, look, it's very easy to explain.
7: I think you had better leave, Comrade Martin. I would like to question Comrade Svetik. Alone.

0: Andrew, starring as Matt Sivedic, in I Was a Communist for the FBI, and the second act of our story.
1: I've known fear many times, but this fear is different. For the first time since I became a communist for the FBI, the Red Secret Police, the MVD, has real evidence against me. I'm innocent this time, but the evidence is hard, circumstantial. And when Comrade Martin, now believing that I'm guilty, walks out of my room, leaving me alone with Comrade Borta, the MVD goon, the strangling hands of terror clutch my throat, and I have difficulty in answering Borta's questions.
2: Why did you lie to me, Comrade Svetik?
1: I didn't lie.
2: Do you expect me to believe that Rosny gave you $100 for no reason?
1: I told you. It was a tip.
2: $100 tip? Where was Rosny going after he left you, Comrade Svetik?
1: He said that he was going to eat dinner.
2: I mean after that.
1: He didn't tell me.
2: Then you knew in advance.
1: I'd never heard of Rosny until Comrade Martin forced him on me earlier this evening. I've told you everything I know about the man.
2: I don't believe you. However, I have other things to do at the moment, so I'm going to give you some time to refresh your memory.
1: But I tell you, Comrade Borta, I'm innocent.
2: Many have told me that, Comrade. But invariably, I have found some way to secure a confession. Don't try to leave this place before morning, and don't make any phone calls.
1: Borta leaves, and in time, I go to bed. But I don't sleep. I have to get to the FBI. But it's 10 o'clock the next morning before desperation gives me the courage to risk Borta's anger and leave my room. I stop at the door and look out into the street. There's a man across the street watching my place. I go to the back door, and there's another man in the alley watching. So I return to the front and wait for a flurry of traffic to give me a chance to slip out. I almost get away without being seen when the goon looks down the street just in time to stop me. He signals me to stop. I don't, and the chase is on. I lead him through crowds into heavy traffic, but he sticks like a leech. And just as I feel that I can't run another step, I get a break. My shadow is about 100 feet behind me and coming fast when a streetcar starts up right in front of me. I swing aboard the moving car and I'm away. I ride a block and get off before the MVD agent can find a cab and catch up with a car. Then I head for the nearest phone booth, thinking of what I'm going to tell the FBI when a man steps up beside me and pushes something against my ribs, which can only be a gun barrel. I start to turn my head, but he stops me.
3: Don't turn or give any other indication that this meeting's at all unusual, Comrade Svetik.
1: Comrade Rosny.
3: Turn this corner. Just beyond, there's a doorway where we can talk. In here, comrade.
1: Why did you take a chance on coming back here?
3: Two reasons. First, neither the MVD nor the FBI would expect me to come here. Second, the purse.
1: Purse? What purse?
3: Don't act so innocent, Svetik. The purse Miss Welsh left in the car.
1: Oh, well, I didn't know. I didn't know you meant that purse.
3: Where is it?
1: It's at home, of course. I'm not in the habit of walking around with a woman's purse on my arm.
3: I want that purse in my hands no later than 6 o'clock this evening.
1: But Rosny...
3: Deliver it to me by that time and you'll be $10,000 richer. Don't deliver it to me, and you'll be dead by midnight.
1: Aren't you forgetting the MVD?
3: I'm forgetting nothing. That purse is important enough for me to take any chance.
1: I see. Where do you want me to deliver it to you?
3: Walk down this street with the purse under your arm at any time before 6 o'clock. I'll be waiting for you. And watching. When I'm sure there's no one with you, I'll show myself.
1: What makes you think I won't tip off the MVD?
3: The MVD won't give you $10,000 for anything. And they couldn't possibly kill you any deader than I will if you fail me. Go get the purse.
1: With Rosny trailing me and the MVD looking for me, I have too many enemies to watch, so I can't take a chance on phoning the FBI. Instead, I head for Comrade Martin's house where, if I'm lucky, the purse Rosny mentioned may still be in the car. I pass the house walking on the opposite side of the street. I can see no sign of anyone being home, so I sneak back down the alley and enter the garage. I open the car door and get into the back seat, but I can see no purse. Then I slip my hand down behind the cushion and I feel it, just where Miss Welch must have hidden it. It sticks for a second as I try to pull it free. Then it comes with a rush. And everything in the bag spilled on the car floor. It isn't much. Just a comb, a lipstick, a mirror, and a coin purse. No identification, nothing of importance that I can see. But it's worth $10,000 to Rasny. I'm thinking about that when a voice behind me says...
2: Give me that purse.
1: Comrade Borther.
2: Give me that purse.
1: Take it.
2: I thought you might be returning to the car for some reason, Comrade Svetik. It was a good hunch. Whose purse is this?
1: Hey, it belongs to a friend of mine.
2: What's her name?
1: Norma Harris. The girl I had to break my date with.
2: And how did her purse get in Comrade Martin's car?
1: Well, after I got back from Arville last night, I drove out to her house and picked her up. We went for a ride.
2: Is that where you were?
1: Certainly. You don't think coming back to get that purse was my idea, do you?
2: Well, it wouldn't be very clever. Here, take it.
1: Am I free to return it?
2: Later, after the Rasny situation is settled. At present, Comrade Svetik. No, I haven't time to escort you home. But in the event that you are not there when I call, I shall accept your absence as proof of your guilt in this Rasny matter. And act accordingly.
1: After leaving the MVD goon, Bortha, I stop at a phone booth on my way home and call the FBI.

0: Beaker speaking.
1: I called you last night from Arville.
0: Yeah, we were expecting to hear from you today.
1: I've been kept pretty busy.
0: We haven't picked up Rasney yet.
1: He's back in the city.
0: Are you positive?
1: Yeah, I talked to him face to face less than an hour ago. He's going to meet me whenever I can break away from the Reds.
0: What do you mean, break away from the Reds?
1: There's an MVD goon in town named Bortha who found a $100 tip Rasney gave me for driving him to Arville. Bortha suspects me of conspiring with Rasney to beat the party out of that fortune.
0: But what about Rasney? Where can we pick him up?
1: I don't know. Sometime between now and 6 o'clock, I'm to go for a walk with a woman's purse under my arm.
0: A woman's purse?
1: It belongs to Rasney's girlfriend. I haven't been able to find anything extraordinary about it, but somehow it's important enough for Rasney to risk coming back for it.
0: And there has to be something in it. Sorry I interrupted you. Go on.
1: Well, there isn't much more. I'm to shake the Reds somehow, sometime between now and 6 o'clock, and walk around the business district near 12th and Juniper until Rasney decides I'm clear and then picks me up.
0: I see. Matt, wait at your place an hour before shaking the Reds so that we can get plenty of agents in the district.
1: Okay.
0: This Rasney's big game, Matt. We can't afford to let him get away.
1: I don't think much of my future as I leave the phone booth and head for home. The MVD man I slipped away from earlier is back at his station across the street from my place. But when I wave to him, he doesn't wave back. And I know he's going to be a lot harder to shake the next time I try it. Then I go up to my room and learn that there won't be a next time. Comrade Bortha is waiting for me.
2: Well, you took your time returning, Comrade Svetik.
1: I didn't expect to find you here.
2: Yes, obviously.
1: What do you suspect me of now?
2: Nothing new.
1: Meaning that you still suspect me of conspiring with Rasney?
2: I have a theory about that purse, Comrade Svetik.
1: Yes?
2: A theory based on the assumption that the purse does not belong to your girlfriend, but to Rasney's girlfriend.
1: Why would I want his girlfriend's purse?
2: The reasons are too obvious to discuss. Now, if you will take the purse, we will go for a little walk.
1: A walk? Where?
2: Down to the district where you sneaked away from my agent this morning. My theory embraces the possibility of your having made a contact with Rasney concerning the purse. And I want you to retrace your journeys of the day on the chance that Rasney may approach you again.
1: Well, couldn't we rest here for an hour or so?
2: I would rather go now to avoid endangering you through any possible slip-ups.
1: Well, an hour's delay certainly won't endanger me. I'd like to get cleaned up.
2: I don't know why you want to wait an hour, but we are going now. Right now.
1: As I near the business district with Comrade Bortha trailing me at a distance, my blood pressure rises. My nerves begin to shriek. Bortha has forced me into the situation before the FBI can place its agents. And I'm caught between two killers, Rasney and the MVD man. My only hope now is to make Bortha give himself away and frighten off Rasney. But it's only a hope, and it doesn't work. As I turn the corner at 12th and Juniper, Rasney is waiting for me. He pushes his gun into my ribs and snatches the purse from under my arm and pushes me into the doorway we'd hidden in that morning. He holds his gun on me while he opens the purse and examines its contents. And watching the expression on his face, I suddenly know that he has no intention of leaving me alive to share his secret. I try to edge away, but he pushes me back against the wall with his gun barrel, closes the purse, and turns to face me.
3: Turn around, Rasney.
1: Comrade Bortha!
2: My theory was right, Comrade Svetik. Now for you...

0: You'll never have a closer one than that, Matt.
1: I hope not. Did you find anything in that purse?
0: In the lipstick.
1: Lipstick?
0: When Rasney's girlfriend retransferred the funds from Mexico City to a bank in San Francisco, she was given an identification slip which could be used by either herself or Rasney. That slip was hidden in the lipstick.
1: They almost got away with it.
0: They would have if it hadn't been for you. Too bad we can't give you credit. How'd you clear yourself with the party?
1: Well, I phoned New York right after the shooting and reported that after I'd led Comrade Bortha to where he could capture Rasney, the MVD man muffed it. He got himself shot. The party doesn't want to be connected with any violence, so the whole thing was dropped. The crocodile tears I shed over Comrade Bortha's death were no more insincere than those that would have been shed over me had I suffered Bortha's bad luck. People, as such, mean nothing to the Reds. Only the party can make gains or suffer losses. And any show of sentiment for individuals is considered not only a weakness, but a danger sign, a definite indication of possible political instability. So, like every communist, I had my choice of forming attachments to those who could not return my friendship, or of walking alone. I chose to walk alone.

This is Dana Andrews. Today, the war is silent, and the greatest casualties are truth and honor. Tomorrow, bombs could shatter the silence. But silent or thundering, the war is on. A war which must eventually bring about the elimination of either freedom or slavery. Freedom or slavery for every one of us. To protect innocent persons, names, dates, and places are fictitious. But the danger they warn against is very real. Next week, we'll bring you another strange adventure based on the fantastic experiences of Matt Savedic. Join us, won't you?

0: Ladies and gentlemen, to depend upon your judgment and to fulfill mine own obligation, I submit the facts. Fully aware of my responsibility to my client and to you as defense attorney.
1: And now, by transcription, we proudly present Miss Mercedes McCambridge as defense attorney. When Martha Ellis Bryant chose law as a career, she accepted the challenge of defending the defenseless. Jim Nelson was one of the defenseless. Defenseless because he signed a confession to the crime of embezzling $38,000.
2: Artie, say yes. It's lovely at Spring Lake. If we leave now, we'll be there for dinner.
0: But darling, I may have to try a case.
2: No. I embezzled a look at your calendar. It's as clean as a congressman's autobiography.
0: Well, I do have a brief that I should finish by next week.
2: Next week? I never yet saw a brief you couldn't write in 2 days.
0: Yeah.
2: Besides, there's a moon, a great big one. And, well, Marty, it was just 4 years ago this month we first met at the lake, remember?
0: Judson, if you break out in song, I'm going to scream.
2: Just around the edges. Inside, I have a heart of gold, a will of steel, an iron constitution.
0: Anyhow, what about reservations up there? The lodge will be crowded.
2: Well, I thought a couple of tent cabins across the lake would be just the ticket. They're less expensive, and a reporter doesn't get much pay, you know.
0: Gee, it would be beautiful, wouldn't it? Cold night air, big fat moon, all those wild beasts out there in the woods. Yeah, let's go.
2: Uh-oh, don't answer. It might be a wrong number.
0: Oh, silly, you're afraid it's your paper sending you out on a story.
2: Well, I'll handle my calls. It's yours that worry me. The word client drives thoughts of moonlight mountain lakes right out of your head. Let it ring.
0: Oh, darling, you're just a pessimist. Maybe it's your publisher telling you won the Pulitzer Prize or something.
2: You'll be sorry.
0: Hello? Oh, yes, Ed, how are you? Uh-huh, he's here. He's right here. All right, hold on. For you, Judd, not me.
2: Hmm?
0: Lieutenant Ed Leedus.
2: Oh, good. I'll get rid of Ed and we're off. Hi, Ed, what's new?
0: Let's see, what have I got to wear at the lake?
2: Who? James N. Nelson. Oh, yeah, Jim Nelson from the bank. Sure, I know him. What's the trouble?
0: My bathing suit and slacks, my gray sweater, some moccasins.
2: $38,000.
0: And then...
2: Jim's not the type,
0: Ed. Linen dress, white shoes.
2: Sure, I want to help.
0: I'm all set.
2: Yes, I'm sure she will. Yeah, sure, Ed. Yeah, right away. Marty, too.
0: Johnson, I'll go. You just let me make a couple of phone calls and it's a deal, huh? What did Leedus want?
2: Marty, Marty.
0: What? Is it a story? Judd, did Ed tie you up for this weekend?
2: Not me, Marty. You.
0: Now, wait a minute. What about that romantic business about the moon, the big, fat moon? Just 4 years ago we met at Spring, all that. Judd...
2: Marty.
0: Judd, did you tell Lieutenant Leedus to call you here? Did he know that he could reach you here?
2: Well, sure, Marty, of course. Well, I mean, no, honest. I didn't tell him to call, but I did tell him I was going to your office. He knew he could reach me here.
0: Judd, what's happened?
2: Ed said Jim Nelson has been picked up on a charge of theft, embezzling funds at the First National Bank where he works as a teller.
0: And who is Jim Nelson?
2: Well, I think you've met him with me, Marty. He's tall, brown eyes... brown, wavy hair. He's a teller. Usually handles my bank business.
0: Oh, yeah, I remember.
2: A real nice kid, Marty.
0: How much did he get away with?
2: $38,000 is missing.
0: $38,000? Ooh, darling.
2: Marty.
0: And I suppose you told Lieutenant Leedus that you had just the right attorney for the job.
2: Marty, I'm sorry,
0: all
2: but...
0: All right, sweetheart. Where is our client?
2: In jail. But Ed says he doesn't want an attorney.
0: Good, that gives me the weekend off.
2: Marty, at least give the kid a chance to explain, please.
0: All right. I'd like to hear anybody explain how he stole $38,000. Let's go.

0: I'm Judd Barnes. I'd like to see James Nelson.
1: Who?
0: James Nelson.
1: Yeah, Mr. Barnes, fill out the form. Is Bryant with you?
0: Yes, she is. We both want to see
1: her. Put her name down, too, please. James N. Nelson. Here he is. 13428. Have him right up, Mr. Barnes. Just wait over there, please. Huh?
2: Judson, don't look so worried.
0: Well, I am worried, Marty. I can't believe Jim did it. I wonder what really happened.
2: Well, maybe he won't tell you.
0: What do you mean? Why shouldn't he?
2: If he doesn't want a lawyer, he doesn't want the truth known, or he's guilty, or maybe both.
0: Try to kid this courthouse reporter. It's the guilty one who yells first, loudest, and longest for his right to counsel. Must be another reason.
2: Well, anyhow, here comes your answer.
0: Hello, Jim.
3: Hello, Mr. Barnes. Thanks for coming.
0: It's okay. Jim, I want to help. You remember Miss Bryant, don't you?
3: Sure. How are you, Miss Bryant?
2: I'm fine, thank you.
0: Marty's not only my best friend, but the best defense attorney in town, Jim.
3: Yes, I know. I guess I'm going to need some defending, huh?
2: We heard that you didn't want an attorney.
3: That's what I told the police, but... See, I've done a lot of thinking since then.
4: Please take seats at one of the long tables over there, folks. Nelson, you sit at the far side and keep your hands away from the petition.
0: All right. Over here, Marty, Jim. Mm-hmm. Place near the end.
3: Right.
0: Well, Jim, what's the story?
3: I'm guilty of the charge. There's no doubt about that. I'm guilty, and I want to pay my debt to society. I just don't want to overpay, that's all. That's why I'd like you to defend me, Miss Bryant.
2: Well, I'd better explain something first, Jim. If a man is guilty, and if I am convinced that that man is not really a criminal, that he has merely made a mistake, I will represent him. But I won't defend him. Now, how about you? You going to plead guilty?
3: Yes. Yes, I want to plead guilty. I've had a good record, Miss Bryant. Good employment references. Maybe you could get a probation for me, huh?
2: On a charge of embezzling? Embezzling $38,000?
3: What? $38,000. Oh, yeah, $38,000. It's quite a bit of money, isn't it?
0: It's more than I make in a whole year. That's a joke, Marty.
2: It's very funny, though. All right, Jim, let's hear it. Beginning to end.
3: Well, it's really pretty simple, Miss Bryant. The races are the whole answer.
2: No, from the beginning, Jim.
3: Well, last January, I went out to the track one Saturday after the bank closed with a friend.
2: Who?
3: Who?
2: Mm-hmm.
3: I'd rather not say, Miss Bryant.
2: No, you'll say if you want me to represent you. You'll tell me everything because I won't represent you unless I know all the facts.
3: Well, it was Jack Paulson.
2: All right, go on.
3: Well, I lost all my money and so did Jack. I had a date with Helen that night, but I didn't have any money.
2: Who's Helen?
3: Miss Bryant, Helen Taylor. So when I left Jack, I went back to the bank and took $50. I was going to pay it back the next week. You see, Monday was payday.
0: Sounds like something I've heard before. When you ran short again, you took some more, and each time it got you in deeper. Right, Jim?
3: Yeah, that's right. Well, pretty soon, I was way over my head. I'd been able to cover up at the bank, but the auditors were due to come in, and I had to make good. I heard about a long shot at the track, and I finally decided to make it all up in one race. So last Friday, I stayed late, and when everybody was out, I took the whole amount.
2: How much?
3: Oh, about $35,000, I guess it was.
0: $38,000,
3: wasn't it? Yeah. Yeah, $38,000, that's right.
2: Was it all in cash?
3: Yeah, sure. Yeah, that's all they want at the racetrack, cash. No, wait a minute. There might have been some bonds in there, too. I didn't check it carefully. I was a little worked up, as you can imagine.
2: Yes. Is that all?
3: Well, you can guess the rest. On Saturday afternoon, my long shot ran out of the money. On Tuesday, the auditors were in. There was nothing to do but tell them. I was afraid somebody else would get the blame.
2: Who else?
3: Oh, nobody in particular, just one of the others at the bank.
2: Mm-hmm. Have you told anybody else besides the auditors?
3: Yeah. Mr. Lovell.
2: He's the president of the bank.
3: He seemed real surprised. Never suspected me, I guess. Had to postpone the trip he was taking to South America.
2: South America? This time of year?
3: Yeah, he was going for a rest. Doctor's orders.
2: Oh.
3: You see, he's just been through a legal battle, which he lost over a big estate. I heard it cost him thousands of dollars, and I hear there's some domestic trouble, too. They say he's been on the verge of a nervous breakdown for months.
2: All right. Now, you told nobody else?
3: Nobody. Nobody except the police officers. Letus, I think his name is. And that's all.
2: Who are the auditors?
3: Frank Day and Walter Hope.
0: Jim, when was Lovell going on his trip?
3: Tuesday night. He had to put it off a couple of weeks. He was subpoenaed for the trial just before he stepped on the plane. Pretty upset, I understand. Nearly passed out, he was so nervous.
2: Well, I have just a few more questions for now, Jim. Who is Jack Paulson?
3: He's a good friend of mine. He lives in the same rooming house with me at 1322 Oak Street.
2: And who is Helen Taylor?
3: She's my girlfriend. She's a teller at the First National, too. Works part-time in the safe deposit vault. Same as I do. She and I and one or two of the others besides Mr. Lovell are the only ones who have keys to the vault.
2: I see. I guess that's all for now. Let's go, Judd. I'm going to take your case, Jim. I'm going to represent you. But don't you talk to anybody else. And above all, don't you sign anything.

0: Where to, Marty?
1: 1322 Oak Street, Judd. And hurry.
0: I don't get it.
1: I don't either yet, but I'm going to. Just doesn't make sense that a man like Jim Nelson should have to lie to that extent.
0: Marty, what do you mean, lie?
1: Oh, he wasn't even sure of the amount of money involved. And any experienced bank teller who is systematically embezzling funds from week to week and then plans to make it all up in one trip to the racetrack is going to know to the penny just where he stands.
0: Yeah, I never thought of that.
1: And bonds. Why would he take bonds on Friday if he wanted to bet money on Saturday? It doesn't add up.
0: Marty, what are you going to do?
1: I'm going to meet a lot of people, sweetheart. I want to talk to Jack Paulson, and I want to talk to those two auditors, and I especially want to talk to Mr. George J. Lovell, President, First National Bank. Then I want to check up on Miss Helen Taylor. And out of it all, Judd, I think we'll find the person your friend Jim is trying to protect.

0: Marty?
1: Yeah, come on in.
2: I bushed.
1: How did you do?
2: Okay, I guess. What about you?
1: Oh, I haven't been able to reach Mr. Lovell yet. But except for him, things are beginning to fall into place, Judd. Jack Paulson told me that Jim never in his life bet more than $2 on any horse. And I know that Jim is protecting somebody.
2: Why can't you get to Lovell?
1: Because he's avoiding me, and there's nothing I can do about it. I want to know why he was leaving for South America at this particular time, and I'm going to find out. However, I think I know whom Jim is trying to protect anyhow.
2: Who?
1: Helen Taylor, the girlfriend.
2: Why Helen? Why would Jim think she needed protection?
1: Well, in the first place, she had access to the vaults from which the currency and the bonds were stolen.
2: Yeah.
1: As did Jim and only one or two other employees, including Mr. Lovell himself.
2: That's right. Jim said she worked in the vaults part of the time.
1: And she was the most likely suspect. But Jim is very much in love with Helen, and he's sensitive about his girl.
2: Yeah, I know how he feels.
1: She succeeded for a long time in making him believe that she was just a poor little working girl, pure as the driven snow. But in the last couple of weeks, she's been wearing a lot of expensive new clothes, spending a lot of money she never even had before.
2: And this made Jim suspicious that maybe...
1: That's right. But if you're right about the timing, we can remove Jim's suspicions once and for all.
2: What do you mean, Marty?
1: Well, if you're sure that the theft was between 8 p.m. Saturday and 8:30 a.m. Monday, Helen Taylor is not our girl.
2: Well, I'm positive on the time. The state bank examiners had made a secret spot check. It definitely wasn't a long series of small thefts, but one big haul accomplished sometime after 8 on Saturday and before 8:30 on Monday. But, Marty, what makes you so sure about the Taylor girl?
1: Because she was out of town for the entire weekend, and she has witnesses to prove it.
2: Ah. Now, what does that do to Jim Nelson?

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0: And now we continue with Act Two of tonight's defense attorney story.

0: Well, you guessed it, Miss Bryant. I should have told you the truth in the first place. I just couldn't bear to think of Helen in jail, that was all. Are you sure she can never be charged with a crime?
1: I'm positive, Jim. She was out of town for the whole weekend. Oh, what about you? Where were you last weekend, from 8 p.m. Saturday to 8:30 a.m. Monday?
0: Well, nowhere in particular, Miss Bryant. I did go to the races with Jack. That part was true. But he had a date that night, so I went to an early movie at the Rex, and then I walked home.
1: Did you go past the bank?
0: Yes, I did, as a matter of fact. About 9:45. I noticed the time because I saw Mr. Lovell leaving by the side door.
2: Jim, wasn't it odd that he should be there at that time of night?
0: Well, not really. He often worked quite late in his office.
1: Did he see you?
0: No, I tried to catch him to say hello, but he got into his car and got away too fast.
1: Uh-huh. Jim, do you have a key to the bank?
0: I did have, yes.
1: You also had a key to the vault where the cash and securities were kept.
0: Yes, that's right.
1: Jim, did you actually tell the police that you had stolen the money and the bonds?
0: Yes. Yes, I did, Miss Bryant.
2: Looks bad, huh, Marty?
1: Not too good. Now, Jim, tell us, if you can, exactly what you told the auditors, the police, and Mr. Lovell. They're the only ones that you talked to, aren't they?
0: Yes, that's right. Well, I can do better than that, Miss Bryant. I can give you a copy of what I signed.
1: What you signed?
0: Yes. They took me into Mr. Lovell's office. The auditors, Mr. Lovell, and this police officer, Lieutenant Letus, were all there.
1: Uh-huh.
0: Lieutenant Letus wrote it out, and I signed it. He gave me a copy of it today.
2: Let's see that, Jim.
1: Why didn't you tell us about this before?
2: Here, Marty, read this.
1: I, James N. Nelson, do hereby acknowledge I am making this statement to Lieutenant Letus voluntarily and without promise or threat of any kind. And I do hereby confess to the robbery of $20,000 in currency and $18,000 in negotiable bonds from the First National Bank. Oh, Judd. Judd, no. With this confession, I have no case.

0: The case of the people versus James N. Nelson. The jury having been impaneled, are you ready to proceed, Mr. Prosecutor?
1: The prosecution is ready, Your Honor.
0: Is the defense ready?
2: We are ready, Your Honor. Judge, is Mr. Lovell come in yet?
3: Yeah, Marty. He's over near the DA.
2: Oh, good.
0: You may proceed, Mr. Prosecutor.
1: Thank you, Your Honor. Ladies and gentlemen of the jury, the state will prove beyond all reasonable doubt that the defendant, James N. Nelson, embezzled $38,000. Ladies and gentlemen of the jury, these facts will be corroborated and confirmed by the defendant's signed confession.
0: Will the defense attorney make a statement?
2: Thank you, Your Honor. If the prosecution can produce a signed confession, this trial may be shortened considerably and justifiably. Therefore, with the court's permission, I will reserve such statement as I may have for a time later in the proceedings.
0: Very well. The prosecution may proceed.
1: The prosecution calls James N. Nelson.
0: Order. Miss Bryant, are you going to permit the defendant to take the stand?
2: The district attorney has called him as a witness, Your Honor.
0: You know very well what I mean, Miss Bryant. Have you advised the defendant of his constitutional right not to testify?
2: Certainly, Your Honor. I have also advised him of Your Honor's constitutional right to criticize him in open court if he fails to testify.
0: Miss Bryant, I... Very well. The prosecution will proceed.
4: You solemnly swear to tell the truth, whole truth, not but for yourself, God.
5: I do.
4: You see.
1: Your name is James N. Nelson?
5: Yes, sir.
1: You are the defendant in this action charged with embezzling $20,000 of cash and $18,000 of securities from your employer, the First National Bank?
5: I'm the defendant, yes, sir.
1: Mr. Nelson, I have here a document.
2: May I see it, please, Mr. Clark?
1: Why, certainly, Miss Bryant. Oh, I beg your pardon. This is the confession mentioned a few moments ago.
2: Thank you.
1: May we have the clerk mark the document States Exhibit A for identification, Your Honor?
0: The clerk will so mark the document.
1: Mr. Nelson, I hand you States Exhibit A for identification and ask that you examine it.
5: Yes, sir.
1: Do you recognize that document?
5: I do.
1: Do you recognize the signature?
5: Yes. That's my signature.
1: Mr. Nelson, did you sign that document voluntarily?
5: Well, yeah, I guess I did.
1: Were you offered anything to sign it?
5: No, sir.
1: Were you threatened if you had refused to sign?
5: No.
1: Did anyone make you any promise of a suspended sentence if you would sign?
5: No.
1: A promise of any kind?
5: No.
1: I offer States Exhibit A for identification and evidence, if the court please.
2: Objection.
0: Objection? On what grounds, Counselor?
2: On the grounds that said document offered by the state is not properly admissible at this time. The law is clearly defined that an accused person cannot be convicted on the basis of an uncorroborated confession. And before a confession may even be received in evidence, the prosecution must prove the basic elements of the crime and at least some suspicion of the defendant's guilt.
0: You are quite right, technically, Miss Bryant. Well, Mr. Prosecutor?
1: A mere matter of the order of proof, Your Honor. I will introduce independent evidence later.
2: Forgive
1: in the case.
2: Forgive me, Your Honor. I must insist on my rights as defense attorney. The prosecution has no conclusive evidence. Therefore, James Nelson is innocent, since the prosecution cannot prove that he is guilty.
0: Order in this court. Your argument to the jury will come later, Miss Bryant.
1: Your Honor, I can remove Miss Bryant's doubts very quickly. If the court please, I will call Mr. George J. Lovell to the stand, the president of the First National Bank.
4: You solemnly swear to tell the truth, the whole truth, and nothing but the truth, the guide.
6: Hey, Joe.
4: Be seated.
1: Your name?
6: George J. Lovell.
1: You are president of the First National Bank?
6: I am.
1: Did you discover that $38,000 in cash and securities were missing from the safety deposit vault of that bank on Monday morning a week ago?
6: I did.
1: Had the doors to the vault been forced open?
6: No, that would have been impossible.
1: Who have keys to that vault?
6: John Hill, Miss Helen Taylor, and James Nelson here.
1: Were you able to determine when the theft took place?
3: Marty, why don't you object? That's just his opinion, isn't it?
2: Hush, Joe. I know what his answer will be. I want it on the record.
6: Yes, it definitely was made between 8 p.m. the previous Saturday and 8:30 a.m. on the Monday we discovered the loss.
1: Did James Nelson have his key at that time?
6: He did.
1: No further questions. Your witness, Miss Bryant.
2: Thank you. Mr. Lover, you say that Mr. Hill, Mr. Nelson, and Miss Taylor have keys to the vault. Do they also have keys to the bank?
6: Yes, they do. So do Ellis and O'Keefe, our guards, and the vice president and treasurer. But only Miss Taylor, Mr. Hill, and Mr. Nelson have keys to the vault.
2: Does anybody else have keys, either to the vault or to the outside doors?
6: No.
2: Are you sure, Mr. Lovell? Don't you have keys to the outside doors and to the vault?
6: Yes, I do, but I didn't think you meant to include me.
2: Oh, but I mean to include you, Mr. Lovell. Now, you have testified that the theft occurred sometime after 8 o'clock a week ago Saturday night and 8:30 a.m. the following Monday.
6: Oh, I'm positive of that because of the spot checks by the state examiner.
2: Very well. We have heard testimony regarding the whereabouts of the others during that time, Mr. Lovell. Now tell us, where were you?
6: I was home reading a book. I was listening to the radio.
2: Were you alone?
6: I was alone.
2: Mr. Lovell, you had booked passage on an airplane for South America.
6: Well, yes, but you see, my doctor is...
2: Mr. Lovell, did your doctor prescribe a one-way ticket?
6: Well, I planned an extensive rest. I didn't have definite plans when to return, so
2: It was a one-way ticket.
6: Well, yes, but...
2: Mr. Lovell, did you know that you were seen leaving the side door of the bank on Walnut Street at 9:45 p.m. a week ago Saturday?
6: Why, no, I didn't. Who saw me?
2: Mr. Lovell, you are a respected citizen of this community. You are the president of one of this city's finest banking institutions. You have a distinguished record of public service. Therefore, I feel certain you do not want an innocent man to suffer for a crime he did not commit. Now, I want you to listen carefully to my next questions, and I want you to answer those questions as briefly and as truthfully as your conscience allows or demands.

0: of embezzling $38,000 from the First National Bank?
1: I know he signed a confession.
0: And you know it was false.
2: Objection, objection, Your Honor. That question calls for an opinion by the witness.
3: Objection sustained.
0: Very well. I should like to ask you a few questions on a different matter. Isn't it true, Mr. Lovell, that your wife is at this moment in the process of suing you for divorce?
2: Objection, Your Honor. The personal life of the witness has no bearing on this case.
0: On the contrary, Your Honor, I think I can show that this matter not only has bearing on the case, but may very well offer the correct solution to the entire affair.
3: Very well. Proceed. The witness will answer the question. Is Mrs. Lovell suing you for divorce?
1: Yes.
0: And is it not also true that she will name Helen Taylor as correspondent in this action? And this aspect of the case explains the source of Miss Taylor's suddenly increased funds in the past few weeks. She was living beyond her means by going with the president of the bank. Wasn't she, Mr. Lovell?
1: Yes. Yes, it's true.
0: And recently, Miss Taylor broke up her romance with you to go back to her former boyfriend, Jim Nelson. And faced with the divorce suit and the broken romance with Helen Taylor, you decided to make a getaway to South America, and that you robbed your own bank to finance your few remaining years hiding from the realities that you could not face.
1: Yes, it's true. I took the money. It's true.
0: Thank you, Mr. Lovell. No more questions. Your Honor, in view of this testimony, I ask that the case against my client, James Nelson, be dismissed.
3: By reason of Mr. Lovell's confession in open court to the crime charged against James N. Nelson, it is the judgment of this court that the case of the people versus James N. Nelson be dismissed. Court adjourned.

0: You have just heard Defense Attorney, starring Mercedes McCambridge with Howard Culver as Judd. Tonight you heard Parley Bear as the judge, Jim Nelson was Dave Ellis, Jan R. Vann as the district attorney, and Paul McVeigh as George Lovell. Music was composed and conducted by Rex Corey. Defense Attorney was written by Brian Moore and directed by Dwight Houser. Ladies and gentlemen, we are extremely happy to announce that our star, Mercedes McCambridge, has been invited to speak to the 53rd Annual Convention of the American Bar Association in San Francisco this Friday, September 12th. We are proud that her work as Martha Ellis Bryant, defense attorney, has resulted in this honor. We are grateful to the American Bar Association for its recognition of our program and our star. We hope that our future broadcasts will continue to bring dignity to the professions of both the actress and the lawyer. Next week, another exciting transcribed adventure with Mercedes McCambridge, defense attorney. 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
13: Hello? Yes, this is the Falcon speaking. Oh, Cora. Well, thanks for calling, Angel, but I have to take a rain check. Mm-hmm. Tonight I'm tied up with a guy who fell so hard for a girl, he never got up again.
14: This is Ed Hurley, he friends, inviting you on behalf of the Kraft Foods Company to listen to The Adventures of the Falcon, starring Les Damon. You met the Falcon first in his best-selling novel. 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
15: It's early Sunday in New York, when terrified Vera Castro fumbles with the key to her apartment with shaking fingers. Finally, she locates the keyhole, unlocks the door, and enters.
16: Hello, dear. Vera, what's the matter with you?
17: It's Pete.
16: Pete? Pete Lloyd?
17: Yes, yes, I just saw him.
16: What's he doing in New York?
17: I don't know, but he's here.
16: Did he see you?
17: Well, I'm not sure. Then he did see me. There he is. What do we do?
16: Who is it?
18: That's Vera. She knows.
17: It's him.
18: Aren't you going to open the door for an old friend?
17: Honey, we've got to get out of here.
16: Oh, it's two floors to the street.
18: Looks like I'm going to have to invite myself in then.
17: He's trying to break in. Honey, do something. He'll kill us. I know he will. Pete, please leave us alone.
19: Stop shaking, baby. I'm not going to touch you. It wouldn't dirty my hands. Your husband I come to see.
16: Put away the gun, Lloyd.
19: Hey, funny boy.
16: What do you want?
19: Yeah, Castro, what do I want? You run off with my girl, yes, what do I want?
17: Well, you don't want me, you just said
19: yeah,
17: so.
19: Yeah, I don't want you. Not now. All I want is payment. And I'm taking it.
16: We don't have much.
19: You're living. That's much.
17: No, Pete.
19: Shut up, Vera.
17: Please.
19: Shut up. All right, Castro.
16: Lloyd. Lloyd, listen, give me a chance. Don't.

0: Yeah?
1: Hello, my name's Pete Lloyd. I'm looking for Mike Waring, the detective.
0: Well, you found him.
1: Oh, good. I want to hire you to do a job for me.
0: In that case, come in.
1: Right. I want to be sure I have the right boy, though. You are the one they call the Falcon, aren't you?
0: Mm-hmm.
1: I try to find your office. Don't you have one?
0: Don't even have a trench coat.
1: Hope I'm not making a mistake hiring you.
0: You already made a mistake, or you wouldn't be needing a detective. I suppose you tell me about it.
1: Well, Waring, I pick up the paper this morning, and what do you think I see?
0: I don't know, fair and warmer.
1: It says I'm wanted for murder. For murder!
0: Well, nothing like starting the day off on a cheery note.
1: I used to go with a girl in Pittsburgh. We break up, and she marries a guy named Castro.
0: Mm-hmm.
1: Well, last night, somebody shoots Castro. Vera, that's the girl, tells the cops it was me. How do you like that?
0: I like it fine.
1: Huh?
0: Well, it brought me a client. You have an alibi, no doubt.
1: Well, I wasn't even in town. That's how come the law hasn't picked me up yet.
0: Well, it's going to pick you up.
1: What?
0: I'm not shielding you.
1: Oh, no, no, sure not, Waring. You know, I'll give myself up. They can't hang this on me. Well, I wanted to hire you first.
0: Mm-hmm.
1: You got to prove I didn't do it.
0: I suppose I prove you did.
1: I'll take my chances.
0: Oh, fair enough. I'll work on it. At 50 a day in expenses.
1: Yeah, sure, sure. But I can't figure. Why'd Vera do a thing like this to me? Why?
0: Well, maybe she killed Castro and thought you'd make a good patsy.
2: Okay, let's go.
1: Take that back, Waring. Huh? Vera wouldn't kill nobody. Not Vera. You're not going to say...
2: All right, chum, but let's call off the dance. I said let go.
1: She didn't do it, Waring. I know Vera.
0: All right, all right. You didn't do it. Vera didn't do it. Nobody did it, but the guy's dead.
1: Sorry, Waring. It's kind of edgy.
0: You don't say.
1: The paper says it happened fast. Maybe Vera didn't get a good look. Maybe she really thinks it was me. I don't know.
0: Well, there's one way to find out.
1: Yeah?
0: Yeah, I'll ask Vera.
3: Of course I'm sure, Mr. Waring. It was Pete Lloyd. I know it. There can't be any mistake about it. I saw the whole thing.
0: Mm-hmm.
3: I talked to Pete. I begged him to listen to reason, but he wouldn't.
0: He tells me you used to carry a gun.
3: Well, yes, I had a night job. A girl out late, you know.
0: Yeah, sure, I know. You still have the gun?
3: No, I sold it when I got married.
0: Well, I told me you used to hide the gun in a blue urn you had in the living room table. Is this the urn?
3: I told you that I sold the gun.
0: Yeah,
3: so
0: sure
3: why
0: you did,
3: you...
0: but you kept the urn after you married, and... Well, what's this?
3: Wait a minute. I never saw that before. That's not the gun I used to have.
0: How can you be so sure? You've hardly even looked at it.
3: But I don't have the gun anymore.
0: You have this. It was in the urn.
3: Pete must have put it there.
0: Right under your nose?
3: I fainted when he shot Ernie. He must have put it there while I was unconscious.
0: Did you tell the police about fainting?
3: No!
0: Well, something new has been added.
3: Well, it didn't seem important. I told them what I saw. That's what mattered.
0: Mm-hmm.
3: Look, I'm being framed. Don't you know that? Pete hired you just to find that gun. He was furious when I quit him and married Ernie Castro. He never got over it. So he killed Ernie, and he's trying to put the blame on me.
0: Well, I hate to be unflattering, Vera, but I'm not sold on Pete Lloyd's mad passion for you.
3: But it's true.
0: Well, it's convenient for hooking Lloyd. But I happen to know that instead of crying in his beer because he was jilted, he's been booking a chick who has what it takes to make a man forget even you, Angel.
3: And I know that Pete killed Ernie. I saw him do it, and he said that it was on account of me.
0: All right, Vera.
3: You don't believe me, do you?
0: I don't believe anybody. In my business, betting on dishonesty is the best policy.
3: And you think I killed Ernie?
0: Did I say that?
3: Well, what reason would I have?
0: How about Georgie Richards?
3: What?
0: Pete Lloyd says you were sort of interested in Richards.
3: Pete says. It seems that he's been making quite a study of me. I thought he just found me.
0: Well, people knew Pete used to go with you. They've told him things.
3: Oh, Mr. Waring, can't you see that he's just crazy jealous? Any man I ever spoke to he's going to make something of. Yes, I know Georgie Richards, but I'm not interested in him. He was interested in me, but I didn't want to have anything to do with him.
0: Oh?
3: Now, look. I loved Ernie, and that is the truth. Georgie Richards is just like Pete. Anything to make a buck. Gambling, stealing, whatnot. Well, I'm through with that sort. All they mean is trouble.
0: Well, some people like trouble.
3: I've had my fill. And now, if that is all, Mr. Waring...
0: Yes, for now... Goodbye, Vera.
3: Goodbye. I'll show him. Hello. Georgie Richards, please.
4: single murder case. Pete Lloyd, sweetheart of Vera Castro and accused by her of the murder of her husband, surrendered to the police early today. He was grilled for hours, but the police were unable to shake his story and he was released. It is believed, however, that he had gave some important information which, if confirmed, may lead to an arrest. The nature of...
1: It'll be confirmed. The Falcon will see to that.
5: Tell me something, Pete.
1: Yes, here, Kay. What do you want to know?
5: Did you kill Ernie Castro?
1: Well, you heard what the man said, didn't you? Police couldn't shake my story. He couldn't shake it.
5: You didn't answer my question.
1: Now, stop worrying. They can't pin this on me.
5: I'm not worried about that.
1: Just want to know, is there blood on my hands? All right, Kay, look at him. Look at him.
5: I just want to know, do you still have a case on Vera?
1: That's all over, all over. I told you.
5: I wonder.
1: Baby. Come here.
5: I don't care what you do, Pete. I don't care how many men you kill, but not for another
1: woman.
5: Will you
1: cut that out? I told you I'm through with Vera. All I want from her is for her to get what's coming to her.
5: You hate her.
1: I hate her.
5: Well, that means you're still interested.
1: Oh, I don't know. Hello.
6: Hello, Pete.
1: Vera.
6: Yes, your address was in the newspaper.
5: What does she want?
6: Pete, I've got to see you. Can you come over here right away?
1: Why?
6: I'll explain when I see you. It's important.
1: All right, Vera, I'll be over.
5: You're not going to see her.
1: The heat's on. She's squirming. I want to see her squirm.
5: No, Pete. Forget her.
1: Will you shut up?
5: Pete, listen to me.
1: I said shut up.
5: My lip's bleeding.
1: Here's a handkerchief. Now get out of my way, will you?
7: Come on in, Pete.
1: Yeah, sure, baby, sure. And now, Vera?
7: Why don't you come on over here? Sit down beside me.
1: Sure, why not? That's it, Vera. Turn on the glamour. See how far it gets you.
7: All right, Pete. Isn't it enough that you killed Ernie? Can't you leave me alone?
1: Leave you alone? You asked me over. It was your idea.
7: I mean the gun. And hiring Mike Waring. Telling him there's something between me and Georgie Richards. You're trying to put the blame on me for Ernie's murder.
1: Like you tried to put it on me.
7: Well, could we make a deal? If I change my story?
1: Couldn't we make a deal?
7: All right, laugh. Just laugh. But you had your chance. Remember that.
1: I'll remember.
7: I'll prove you killed Ernie.
1: Is that a fact?
7: Because you did kill him. You did, you did.
1: Relax,
7: you
1: baby.
7: Killed him. You're a murderer.
1: How many times are you going to say that?
7: Until you admit it.
1: What's to admit? I killed him. You know that, I know it. But if you expect I'm going to admit it to anyone else, what are you grinning about?
7: I'm not grinning.
1: You were. What is it? Why did you make me... The other room. You got somebody in the other room, haven't you?
7: Ow, you're hurting me.
1: Answer me. The other room. Maybe the law, huh? Will you answer
7: Pete,
1: me?
7: Wait, stop me.
1: Well, I'll find out. Hey, you come back here. Well, what do you know? Georgie Richards, huh?
8: Let's go.
1: So this is your witness, Vera. Some witness.
8: What are you going to do?
1: What am I going to do? I'm not going to do anything. Vera thinks your word's going to help her. She punk like you. And for a minute she had me worried.
7: Leave him alone, Pete.
1: Sure, baby, sure. I wouldn't think of messing up pretty boy. All I'm trying to figure... Just what were you trying to pull here anyway?
7: Nothing.
1: Well, that's all it's going to amount to. You can bet on that. Just a great big zero.
9: This is Ed Herlihy again, friends. Well, Pete Lloyd may think that Vera's ideas add up to zero, but I have an idea that'll add up to a lot of eating pleasure for you. 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And now, back to the adventures of the Falcon. 20 minutes have passed since Pete Lloyd was tricked by Vera Castro into revealing his guilt in front of a third party. Now in Mike Waring's combination apartment office.
10: Hello?
6: Is this the Falcon?
10: Yes, this is the Falcon speaking.
6: Well, this is Vera Castro.
10: Oh, yes, Angel. I'm glad you called. Just got a report on the gun. It's the murder weapon, all right.
6: Oh, so now you're sure I killed Ernie?
10: I didn't say that.
6: Not in so many words.
10: Well, it's not important. What do you want?
6: An apology.
10: When I see proof.
6: I have proof, positive proof, that Pete Lloyd killed Ernie. That's why I phoned.
10: Oh?
6: If you will meet me at police headquarters in half an hour, I'll show it to you. You will see that... Ow!
10: Vera. Oh. Hello. Hello.
11: Who is it?
10: Me, Mike Waring.
11: All right. Just a second. Hello, Mr. Waring. Come on in.
10: What happened to you, Angel?
11: I got knocked out.
10: And that proof you were talking about?
11: Gone.
10: Surprise.
11: You don't believe me, do you? You think I just faked the whole thing?
10: Well, it does look phony. As phony as the gun in the urn.
11: Oh, then you realize that was a plan.
10: No, I didn't say that. I just said it looked like it. But you never can tell. Just what was the proof you were supposed to have had?
11: A tape recording of a conversation between me and Pete Lloyd.
10: How'd you get it?
11: Well, I remembered that Georgie Richards had a tape recorder, so I called him.
10: I thought Richards was nothing but trouble. You weren't going to have anything to do with him.
11: I needed his machine. You don't believe me, do you? You think there's something more to it?
10: Look, why are you so concerned about what I believe?
11: I don't know.
10: All right, anyway, you made a recording.
11: Yes, I did. Georgie hid the microphone under the pillows on the sofa. I got Pete to admit that he killed Ernie, and we got it on the tape. And then when he left, I called you.
10: Mm-hmm.
11: But Pete must have figured out that something was wrong, because he came back, heard me talking to you, and knocked me out.
10: How about Richards?
11: What about him?
10: Was he here when you phoned me?
11: No, he'd gone too.
10: Oh, too bad. He might have seen.
11: But he was here when we made the recording. He'll tell you.
10: Yes, I'm sure he will. But I'd rather hear what Pete Lloyd has to say about it, so let's go, shall we?
11: What are you going to say to Pete, Mr. Waring?
10: Oh, just check his story against yours, Vera. And look, don't you think it's about time you started calling me Mike?
11: Could be.
10: Well, here's his floor.
11: Except that you're still working for him. What's that?
10: I think that came from Lloyd's apartment.
11: The door locked?
12: Yeah, I'm going to break it in.
11: Wait a minute. I think someone's coming.
10: Yeah. Well, hello, Angel. What happened?
11: It's Pete.
10: Where is he?
11: Right there. On the floor.
13: Oh, Mike!
10: I see him, Angel. No wonder she screamed.
11: Is he dead?
10: Yes, Vera. Somebody knifed him. He's very dead.
11: Mike, don't you think we should have stayed back there with Kay until the police came?
10: No, I didn't want to waste time. I'll check back. All right, get in.
11: Well, what's the hurry? Where are we going?
10: To see Georgie Richards.
11: You said you wouldn't take his word.
10: I won't.
11: Well, then why?
10: Now you'll see.
11: Mike.
10: Yeah?
11: I didn't kill Pete.
10: Mm-hmm.
11: You don't believe. I wish you'd believe me.
10: Where does Richards live?
11: Oh. Clyburn apartment. But I still don't understand.
10: Look, you borrowed his recording machine. Now it's my turn, that's all.
11: Well, what do you want it for?
10: You didn't notice me pick this up at Lloyd's, did you?
11: What's that? The tape!
10: A tape. Whether it's the tape remains to be seen. It was lying on the floor.
11: Well, that must be it.
10: Well, we'll see.
11: And if it is, will you help me?
10: If it is, will you need help?
11: Well, it'll prove that I didn't kill Ernie, but I may be accused of Pete's murder. So will you prove that I didn't kill him?
10: You want to hire me, Angel?
11: Yes.
10: Well, I just lost one client, so I'm available. But considering what happened to that client, maybe you'd better think it over.
11: Yeah? Here's Richard's apartment, 205.
0: Hey, what's going on in there?
11: Well, it sounded like something fell over.
0: Yeah, there goes some more. Must be a free-for-all. Come on, open up.
11: What do we do?
0: Well, I just guess I'll have to... Wait a minute, stop. I was just about to break it in.
11: No. Anybody coming?
0: No, I don't think so. Maybe they couldn't hear me during the fight. I'll try again.
11: Wonder what that was all about.
0: I wouldn't know. Seems we're always butting into something. Hello, I...
11: Mike, catch him!
0: I got him. Wait till I get him into this chair. Close the door for it.
11: All right. Well, I don't see anybody else in the apartment, Mike. But look, everything's all upside down.
12: He's gone in the window.
0: Who was it, Richard?
12: I don't know. Big guy. I never saw him before.
0: What was he doing here?
12: Well, he was searching the apartment. He had all the drawers out. I came in, caught him, and right away started swinging.
0: Uh-huh. Say, Vera, go in the kitchen and see if there's some ice in the refrigerator.
12: Hey, what's that for?
0: You should see your face, Jim. It's all out of shape.
12: Huh?
0: And that shiner's a honey. Well, we'll patch you up, and then I want to try your recording machine, okay?

0: You killed Ernie.
1: Is that a fact?
0: Because you did kill him. You did. You did.
1: Relax, baby.
0: You killed him. You're a murderer.
1: How many times are you going to say that?
0: Until you admit it.
1: What's to admit? I killed him. You know that, I know. But if you expect I'm going to admit it to anyone else...
2: Well, Mike?
1: What are you grinning about?
3: Well, I guess it does it.
2: Now you see that I've been telling the truth.
3: All right, Vera. Lloyd killed your husband. But who killed Lloyd?
2: Well, that's what you're supposed to find out.
4: Well, maybe it's the character who beat up on me.
3: Yeah, maybe so, Richards. What did he look like?
4: Well, he's a big guy.
3: Yeah, so you said.
4: Blonde, straight hair. You had a pushed-in nose.
3: Mm-hmm. Go on.
4: A rugged joy. He looked sort of like an ex-bug.
3: Mm-hmm. How was he dressed?
4: Well, he had a gray pinstripe suit, a blue shirt, a dirty yellow tie, a two-tone shoes. Oh, and yeah, his belt buckle.
3: What about it?
4: It was initialed J-J-J-H.
3: J-H, huh? Well, we're getting somewhere.
2: You know who it is, Mike?
3: Think I know where I can find out.
2: Where?
3: Phone book.
2: The phone book?
3: Yes, I'm not the only private detective in town. I'll try all the J-H's till I land our boy.
4: You think he's a detective?
3: Think it's worth a try. This case is tightly knit. You, Vera K. I don't see an outsider fitting in. Unless he was working for one of you. So a detective looks like a good bet.
2: You could be right, Mike.
3: Oh, sure, Angel. Why so surprised? Come on, I'll take you home, then I'll go to work on it.
5: 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Well, now, while Mike takes Vera home and does some more work, I'd like to say a few words about those 9 delicious Kraft cheese spreads. 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
3: Well, so long, Vera. I'll let you know how I make out.
2: All right, Mike. Good night.
6: Oh! I've been waiting for you, sister.
2: Hey, stop it!
6: Tear your eyes out.
7: You'll have to tear out mine first, Kate.
6: That's a good idea.
7: Come on, break it up. Break it up.
6: She killed him. She killed him, and now I'm going to kill her.
7: You're not going to do anything.
6: Ow, you're breaking my arm.
7: Let go of her. Let go of her.
6: Ow. All right.
7: Is you all right, Vera?
2: Yeah.
7: Good. Now, you okay? No use making like a maniac. That won't help anything.
6: You don't understand. I loved him.
7: Yeah, sure. Well, everyone to his taste.
6: Why, you... Ow!
7: I don't like to hurt you, Kay, but I can't let you go till you calm down.
6: Oh.
7: Now, come on, Kay. You better go with me. So long, Vera.
2: Goodbye.
7: Sorry if I hurt you, Kay. I don't like to rough a lady, but you haven't exactly been a lady, Angel. Now, come on.
3: How do you feel now, Angel?
2: Rotten, thanks.
3: And belligerent?
2: No. Tired.
3: Well, that's an improvement.
2: Where do we go from here?
3: You go home, I go to work.
2: I see.
3: Yes, and you stay home.
2: If I don't?
3: You'd just be wasting your time. I'm phoning Vera to keep her door locked until I get back.
2: Oh, you're going back?
3: Uh-huh, as soon as I nail J.H.
2: Who's J.H.?
3: He's the key to this case.
2: And you know where to find him?
3: I know where not to find him, and under the circumstances, that'll be just as good.
4: Oh. Hello, Waring. Did you find J.H.?
3: I have a lead on him, Richards.
4: Oh, good. Come in and tell me, huh?
3: Yeah. If you saw him again, Richards, could you identify him?
4: Sure.
3: Well, maybe I can arrange it. But I want to be sure I'm not making a mistake. Well, you said he's a big guy.
4: Well, at least 6'2".
3: Mm-hmm. Now, how'd you say he was dressed?
4: Pinstripe suit, gray.
3: Gray? Thought you said it was brown.
4: Did I?
3: I'm pretty sure you did. Vera'll remember.
4: Yeah, well, wait a minute.
3: Hmm?
4: Yeah, that's right. It was brown. Brown pinstripe, I forgot.
3: Mm-hmm. You should have kept notes, Richards.
4: Well, so I made a mistake.
3: Yeah, it's a big mistake. Because you did say gray before.
4: Well, okay, then. I told you.
3: Yeah, sure. And you switched when I bluffed. Because you weren't sure. Because you weren't describing J.H. from memory. You were describing him off the cuff. Because there isn't any J.H.
4: Are you nuts?
3: Well, it's been so rumored that verification is lacking.
4: You think I busted my face out of shape like this myself?
3: No.
4: Well,
3: I think Pete Lloyd busted it for
4: Lloyd.
3: You.
4: Lloyd?
3: Yeah, when you tried to blackmail him.
4: What are you talking about?
3: After you and Vera made the tape, you returned to Vera's. You conked her, you swiped the tape, and tried to blackmail Lloyd with it. He offered to pay, but when you produced the tape, he made a grab for it. There was a fight, and you knifed him.
4: I suppose you can prove that.
3: Now, come on down to police headquarters, and I'll show you.
4: Well, I have a better idea.
8: I'm glad you decided to put up a fight. It gives me a chance to crack your other eye.
4: Oh, no, you don't.
8: No, I thought so. The knife.
4: Come on, let's go. Let's go.
8: Sure, when you drop that knife, go ahead, drop it.
4: All right.
3: Thought if we got in a fight, you'd pull that knife again. I have an idea. The police lab will find specks of dried blood on it. Lloyd's blood. That's the trouble with playing with knives, Richard. You're likely to...

0: For a detective who operates out of his hat, you do all right, Mike.
1: Oh.
0: What's the matter?
1: Well, it's bad enough my setup isn't according to Hoyle, but on top of that, do you realize the awful faux pas I pulled on this particular case?
0: No, what?
1: I went all through this case without once getting knocked out.
0: That's right. I took the lumps for you.
1: Uh-huh.
0: Well, don't you worry. I won't breathe it to a soul.
1: That's my girl.
0: Hey, but I know one way we can keep from being too unorthodox.
1: What's that, Angel?
0: Well, right now I can ask you, how did you know that Georgie Richards was the murderer?
1: Oh, well, that business with J.H. The only time Richards saw that stranger was when they were struggling, yet he gave me a perfect description.
0: Yeah, but what was the purpose of creating the mythical J.H. anyway?
1: To explain Richards' shiner. Richards killed Lloyd in a fight. The fight left marks on him. He had to explain them away, so when we arrived at his place, he staged the sound effects of battle and invented J.H. to account for the condition of his face.
0: I see.
1: And I pretended to go along with the gag to give him time to forget some details. Well, he did, and that's it.
0: And now you see that I didn't have anything to do with either of the murders. You didn't want to believe that at first.
1: Oh, what gave you that idea?
0: I could tell by the look in your eyes.
1: You mean you can tell what I'm thinking by just looking in my eyes?
0: That's right.
1: Well, can you tell what I'm thinking now, Angel?
0: I certainly can. Good night, Mike.
2: 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The Case of the Happy Hoodlum. The Case of the Happy Hoodlum. 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So be sure to listen at the same time next week to another exciting adventure of the Falcon, brought to you by the Kraft Foods Company. The Adventures of the Falcon, transcribed today, are based on the famous character created by Drexel Drake, produced by Bernard L. Schubert, written today by Jerome Epstein, and directed by Richard Lewis. Music was by Arlo. Les Damon was starred as the Falcon, with Chuck Webster as Lloyd. 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The Great Gildersleeve next Wednesday evening over most of these stations. 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This is Ed Hurley. He's speaking for the Kraft Foods Company.

0: As I sat in the subway train, I thought of something a friend had asked me the night before. Drummond, he said, what is it that made you become a detective? You're not in it for money, and more often than not, you place yourself in unnecessary jeopardy. I don't get it. What's the angle? The angle, I told my friend, is the element of surprise, which turns seemingly dull situations into gripping experiences and prosaic places into areas of excitement. I suppose my answer was a bit flamboyant, but if my questioning friend had been with me on that subway trip, he would have readily seen what I meant. A subway car at 1 o'clock in the morning. A subway car just like thousands of others. This one empty, save for Denny, me, and the unkempt man who slouched in sleep across the aisle from us.
1: Captain Drummond, just how far are you going to let this thing go?
0: To the last stop this train makes, Denny.
1: Heavens, sir, to the end of Brooklyn?
0: If necessary.
1: But as I said, sir, it could only be a practical joke.
0: It could be.
1: And more than likely is. It has all the elements of one. Just examine it. You get a midnight call from a strange man. He says his name is John Smith.
0: Yes, but don't forget he said it wasn't his name. He just uses John Smith.
1: No, yes, I know, because he can't remember who he really is.
0: That often happens, amnesia.
1: But what about that nonsense of his life being threatened by Jin Su?
0: Tin Su, Denny. Tin Su.
1: Tin Su, Jin Su. What's the difference, sir? You tell me what or who Tin Su is.
0: I don't know. I told you he hung up when I asked him.
1: Of course he did, because it's part of the game. A strange man telephones, tells you his life is in danger, and asks you to get on the first train that pulls out of the 96th Street subway station after 12:35. He says that he will contact you with the stone.
0: The green stone.
1: All right, the green stone. You fall for the hoax, and here we are in the middle of the night riding out to Flatbush. Now, really,
0: Denny, hold it a moment.
1: Yes?
0: That man who was sitting across the aisle, he's going into the other car.
1: What about him?
0: He's the one who called. Come on, we're following him.
1: Oh, Captain Drummond, what is the matter with you? Didn't you notice him? He was one of those broken-down characters you see in the subway by scores.
0: Just the same, Denny, he's our man.
1: You're seeing things.
0: I certainly am. This.
1: What?
0: Look at it.
1: Where did you get that?
0: When he walked by, he dropped it on the seat next to me.
1: Why, it's a piece of jade.
0: Yes, Denny. The green stone. Come on. You dropped this.
2: That? Why, you must be mistaken.
0: No, I'm quite sure you did, Mr. Smith.
2: Oh, then you are Captain Drummond.
0: I am.
2: I had to be positive. You gentlemen will save my life. You won't let them kill me.
0: Just who wants to kill you, Mr. Smith?
2: The Smith, that's not my name, you know. It's not it at all.
1: So you told Captain Drummond over the phone. You have no idea who you are?
2: No. I only remember certain things.
0: Well, I'm still interested, Mr. Smith, in your intended murderer.
2: Murderer? Oh, Captain Drummond, you don't understand. There are many.
1: Many?
2: Yes, they are many in number, the devotees of Tin Su.
1: Oh, sir, this is clearly a case for the medical staff at Bellevue.
2: Oh, you think I'm crazy, don't you? No. They all think I'm crazy, but I'm not. You must believe me.
0: Yes, Mr. Smith, of course.
2: You see, I see their eyes following me wherever I go. They want the treasure I took from the temple of their fiendish goddess of hate. And they won't have it.
3: Now!
1: Sir, what's the matter with him?
3: Here, Denny, help me hold him up.
2: Captain Drummond.
3: Easy, Smith, easy.
1: Oh, sir, he...
2: In the play, speak the speech, I pray you, as I pronounce it to you.
1: What happened, sir?
0: He's dead, Denny.
1: Dead? But...
0: Look, this knife in his back.
1: Oh, but this isn't possible, sir. There was no one on this platform but us three.
0: Tin Su. What Smith said about Tin Su.
1: What are you talking about, Captain Drummond? What about Tin Su?
0: This knife, Denny, look at it closely. There's a figure of an oriental goddess engraved on the handle. I called homicide, and while Denny waited for the police, I set out to find the murderer of the man who called himself John Smith. There wasn't much to go on. There were no identifying papers in his pocket, just 68 cents in change and a circular brass tag which had on it the number 7 and the name Croft Hotel. I checked the phone directory and found that there was a Croft Hotel on the Bowery.
4: $0.50, bud. Cash in advance.
0: Hey, what?
4: Take the sack in the second row down at the end. Hey, what are you trying to pull? This ain't no 4-bit piece.
0: Yes, I know. I believe it's one of your article check tags.
4: Yeah, but don't get you no flop here. Where'd you get this tag?
0: From John Smith.
4: Smith gave you this?
0: In a fashion. Now, suppose you let me see what Mr. Smith checked.
4: Just like that, huh?
0: Oh, you don't have to accommodate me. I can call Inspector Kelly down from police headquarters.
4: Well, look, fellow, we don't want no trouble around here. We run a respectable joint. We don't want no cops crawling around. Might give us a bad name with our patrons. Sure, I'll show you what Smith checked. Number 7, right away. Yeah, here you are, mister.
0: Just this envelope, is that all?
4: That's all, mister. We don't pull no fast ones on the checks. All right. There's only a photo in there. That's a funny thing to check a photo. Crazy. Yeah, but that Smith character is a crazy character at that. A real Lulu. You know him good, mister?
0: Only briefly. Do you recognize this photograph?
4: Let me see. Yeah, it looks like Smith, only he looks a lot cleaner. That's Smith, all right.
0: Did he talk much about himself?
4: Talk? That character could gab till the cows come home. But it was crazy kind of talk. All about treasures and a Chinese idol and how a whole bunch of Orientals was out to slit his throat. Crazy. Real crazy.
0: It wasn't as crazy as you think.
4: Hmm? What are you giving me?
0: John Smith was killed tonight.
4: What? You're kidding.
0: No, no, he's dead. I'm taking this photo.
4: Sure, sure. Smith dead. Well, what do you know? Go figure a thing like that.
0: That's exactly what I'm going to do. Good night.
4: Good night, mister. I hope you get who done it.
0: I walked out of the Croft and down the dimlit stairs to the street. I didn't see the figure hidden in the shadows of the vestibule. I just heard the swish of the air and then... Ooh.
5: Okay, I got the photo. Let's go.

0: You're sure you feel all right now, Captain Drummond?
1: Well, my head does feel a bit worse for the wear, Denny.
0: I say, this thing gave me quite a fright.
1: You can imagine what it's done to me.
0: I mean, when I received the call that you were in hospital, naturally I feared the worst.
1: Well, my head's all right, Denny. Except for the thoughts that are spinning around in it.
0: You didn't get a look at the person who struck you?
1: No.
0: But why should someone go to that trouble to get a photograph?
1: I don't know.
0: This entire affair is beyond me. We're taking Smith on the subway station platform there, and we're talking to him. No one else is in sight, and he's slain by an Oriental dagger. But someone must have been there.
1: The dagger wasn't thrown by anyone standing on our platform.
0: How do you know?
1: Because it landed in Smith's back. If you recall, Smith's back was to the tracks.
0: Oh, now I see, sir. It must have been thrown from the platform across the tracks.
1: That's it, Denny.
0: But only an expert could accurately fling a knife from that distance.
1: That's a thought to keep for ready reference.
0: You say there actually is such a goddess as Tinsu?
1: Yes, Kelly got me the information. She's an ancient eastern idol of hate, still worshipped in remote areas of Tibet.
0: Then it must have been one of her devotees who killed Smith, just as he said they would. Those primitive people would naturally be accurate with a knife.
1: They would. There's one thing that bothers me specially, Denny.
0: What's that?
1: Smith's final words.
0: Yes, I thought them peculiar, too.
1: It's in the play. Speak the speech, I pray you, as I pronounced it to you.
0: You know, sir, I've heard that someplace before, but I just can't remember.
1: It continues with, as I pronounced it to you, trippingly on the tongue.
0: But if you mouth it, yes, now I remember, sir. But if you mouth it, as many of your players do, I had as lief the town crier spoke my lines. Of course, it's from Hamlet, right?
1: Right. A dying man recites lines from Hamlet.
0: Perhaps it's a clue.
1: But to what?
0: Oh, this is the first occasion, Captain Drummond, that William Shakespeare ever served us in a murder case.
1: An Oriental goddess and William Shakespeare. Denny, what time is it?
0: 9:15, sir.
1: The studio must be open by now.
0: Studio? What studio are you talking about?
1: Peterson's camera studio. Take your next right, Denny. It's on the corner of 5th and 49th.
0: Oh, I say, what are we going to do there?
1: The back of the photograph, which was stolen from me last night, had Peterson's stamp on it. Perhaps with some luck, we'll lift the veil that fogged John Smith's memory. Maybe in Peterson's portrait files, we'll find the answer to who John Smith really was. Cooper, do you recognize the man in this photograph?
2: Yes. Yes, it's Paul.
1: And you, Mr. Stevens?
3: Look, Drummond, what is this about?
1: I must insist that you answer my questions.
3: Of course I recognize that photo. It's Paul Cooper, this lady's husband and my former partner.
1: Partner?
2: Yes, Mr. Cooper and Mr. Stevens were partners. They were in the importing business.
1: Importing what, Mrs. Cooper?
2: Oriental art objects. My husband and Mr. Stevens made frequent trips to the Orient.
1: And when was the last time you saw your husband?
2: 2 years ago, his last trip.
1: And you've had no word from him?
3: No word? What do you mean, Drummond?
1: I mean, Stevens, that I saw Mr. Cooper last night.
2: Oh, but you...
1: I was with him on a subway platform when he was murdered.
3: Captain... You're crazy. You don't know what you're talking about. I was with Paul Cooper on his last trip. The story was in all the papers. I went with him to Tibet. I was there when the bandits ambushed him. I saw it from the hill. I saw them kill Paul Cooper.
1: I'll be back in a moment to continue our story. According to verified reports, Paul Cooper had been murdered 2 years ago while seeking rare art objects on a trip into Tibet. Then if Paul Cooper was dead, who was the twin corpse in the morgue?
2: Captain Drummond, must I do this? Couldn't...
1: It's necessary routine, Mrs. Cooper. You'll have to view the body. All right, Denny.
0: Yes, sir.
1: This way, Mrs. Cooper. What is it?
2: That ring on his finger.
1: What about it?
2: I gave him that ring. I gave it to Paul when we were married. You were right, Captain Drummond. You did find my husband.
4: Shh.
1: I received your message to meet you here, Denny.
0: Yes, sir. I did as you ordered. I've been following Lawrence Stevens' every move since 2 this afternoon. He's in his house now. It's the white one across the street. Your hunch about him was well-founded.
1: What happened?
0: At 7 o'clock tonight, he paid a visit to the morgue.
1: So, Mr. Stevens wanted to view the body of his late partner.
0: I had the guard watch Stevens very closely. He did something rather peculiar. When he thought the guard's back was turned, he pulled the sheet down off the corpse's shoulders.
1: I had an idea that Stevens would do just that.
0: What?
1: He had to prove something for himself.
0: What do you mean, sir?
1: Stevens went to the morgue to make sure that the corpse there was not the body of Paul Cooper.
0: What?
1: John Smith, Denny, was a stand-in for a dead man. He was hired to pose as Paul Cooper.
0: He was acting the part of Cooper?
1: Yes, Denny, acting is just the word.
0: Well, sir, I admit the actor was a good double for Cooper, but it's another thing to fool a man's wife.
1: Oh, I don't think Mrs. Cooper was fooled. She made a special point of identifying the ring on his hand. I had that ring removed. The flesh under the ring was the same color as the rest of the finger.
0: Oh, now I see, sir. If that ring had been worn for years, the flesh underneath it would be of a different shade.
1: You see it, Denny.
0: And I see still more now. In all likelihood, Mrs. Cooper had an idea that Stevens had killed her husband. She's a female counterpart to Hamlet. She hired the actor to play her dead husband.
1: That could be.
0: Well, it's undoubtedly exactly that way.
1: Except for the fact that the play was enacted last night, not for the suspected killer, but for us.
0: But why was it done for us? What could be the reason?
1: Hold it a minute.
0: What's the matter, sir?
1: There's Stevens coming out of his house.
0: Oh, I say, he's getting into his car. I wonder what he's up to now. There he goes, sir.
1: All right, Denny, get it started. Maybe he'll draw back the curtain for us on Act Two of this murder play. We followed Stephen's car. He was evidently in a hurry because he avoided the heavily trafficked thoroughfares. When we reached the lower end of Manhattan, we trailed him across town, and finally he came to a stop in a narrow, dim-lit street that led to the waterfront.
0: He's getting out of his car, sir.
1: Yes. Headed for the small hotel across the street. All right, Denny, after him. Find out who he's visiting.
0: Right, sir.
1: In a few minutes, Denny returned with the information.
0: The desk clerk said he went to room 703, sir.
1: Did you get the name of the occupant?
0: Yes, sir. Mr. and Mrs. Ken Arnold.
1: Arnold.
0: The desk clerk said Mr. Stevens makes frequent visits to room 703, but not as Mr. Stevens.
1: What do you mean by that?
0: The desk clerk knows Stevens as a Mr. Adams.
1: Evidently, Stevens was playing more than one game. Or perhaps it was just a different role in the same game. Time and waiting would prove which it was. So Denny and I sat in our car and waited again. It wasn't long before Stevens came out of the hotel, got into his car, and drove off.
0: Now, sir, we'll see what his next stop is.
1: You're taking up his trail without me, Denny.
0: Oh, but, sir, what are you...
1: If anything further surprising turns up, call me in room 703. I'll be there talking to the Arnolds. Now go ahead before you lose Stephen's trail.
4: Yeah, what is it?
1: Mrs. Arnold?
4: That's right. What do you want?
1: I'd like to talk to your husband.
4: Ken ain't here.
1: May I come and wait?
4: I don't know when he's coming back.
1: I've lots of time, so if you don't mind...
4: Hey, get out of here. Where do you think you're going?
1: I told you I'm going to stay here in this room until your husband returns.
4: Oh. What do you want with Ken?
1: I'd rather tell it to him.
4: Oh, is Ken in trouble? Is he in trouble?
1: You should know what kind of trouble your husband is in, Mrs. Arnold.
4: He's in a jam, isn't he? I told him to stay away from Adams.
1: Bad company gets you into bad habits.
4: I knew something like this would happen. I just knew it.
1: What's his tie-up with Adams?
4: I don't know.
1: If you tell me, it might help him when he comes to trial.
4: Oh, you're a cop. Sure, sure. I felt it the minute I saw you.
1: As I said, Mrs. Arnold, you have a chance to help your husband.
4: But I don't know anything. Honest, I wish I did. Don't you think I'd want to help Ken? Think I stuck with him all these years for his good looks? Good looks he ain't got.
1: I wouldn't know.
4: See there on the table, that picture? That was taken when Ken and me was with the carny. It could still be there if Ken listened to me. It could have been right up there on top. No, no. Ken had other ideas, big ones. Big busts they turn out to be, so we wind up with nothing. Ken could have been a star attraction. He was one of the best knife slingers in the business.
1: What did you say?
4: Knife slinger, that was our act. Ken used to throw those blades within a hair of me. He had class, and he never muffed.
1: Mrs. Arnold, where did your husband go tonight?
4: If you pick him up, he'll think that I
1: told you before, you have a chance to help him. Now, Mrs. Arnold, I'm telling you that for the last time.
4: Well, all right, I guess it's better this way.
1: Well?
4: He's at the Landison Turkish Bath. He goes there a couple of nights a week.
1: Landison Bath?
4: Yeah, it's on 13th Street.
1: Never mind, I'll get that. Hello?
5: Denny, sir.
1: Yes?
5: I followed Stevens. He parked on 13th Street and then went into a place called Landison Turkish Bath. He hasn't come out yet. What do you suggest that I do?
1: Go ahead, Denny.
6: What? I say, the steam room is empty, sir. No one's in here. Stevens probably gave Arnold the warning and he left too.
1: Come over here, Denny.
6: What is it, sir?
1: Under the bench. Look.
6: A body. And that dagger, sir, it's the same as the one that killed Smith.
1: Help me turn him over.
6: This is some more of that knife thrower Arnold handiwork.
1: No, Denny, it's impossible for a man to stab himself in the back.
6: What?
1: This corpse is Ken Arnold. Come on, we're going to try to pick up Stephen's trail. Denny.
6: What's wrong, sir?
1: This door. We're locked in here.
6: Well, try it again, sir.
1: Wait a moment. Listen. The steam pressure's being increased.
6: Help! Help! Get us out of here! Help! We're locked in!
1: No, it's no use, Denny. That door's made of steel plate. No one will hear you.
6: The steam is getting stronger. We'll be burned alive in here. We haven't got a chance.
3: Yes, what it...
1: Hello, Stevens.
3: Captain Drummond.
1: I've been looking for you. What are you doing here?
3: Mrs. Cooper asked me to come.
1: Frankly, Stevens, you surprise me.
3: What are you talking about?
1: Your surprise at seeing me when you opened the door. Seeing me alive.
3: Alive? What do you...
1: Mary? Mrs. Cooper.
2: Oh, it's you, Captain Drummond. Won't you come in?
1: I have every intention of doing so.
2: What do you mean by that?
1: You'll soon find out, both of you.
3: Look, Drummond, I don't know what you have on your mind. But...
1: I still have murder on my mind, Stevens. One additional corpse and the attempted murder of Denny and me. It's a good thing I'd phoned a police inspector to meet me at the Landison Baths. Otherwise, I wouldn't be here to tell you what's on my mind. Denny wasn't quite so lucky. He's in a hospital in fairly critical condition. You almost succeeded, didn't you, Stevens?
3: What?
1: I have to eliminate Mrs. Cooper completely from this escapade, considering the fact that it took place in a men's Turkish bath.
2: I don't understand, Captain Drummond.
1: I thought by this time Stevens would have filled you in on all the details.
2: What details?
1: First, the stabbing of Ken Arnold.
3: Arnold?

0: Lincoln seems to be too stunned to answer, Cooper.
1: Sure. Stunned, speechless. Seeing a ghost does that to you.
0: Well, seeing the same ghost appear twice is, you must admit, a very trying experience.
1: You seem to know quite a bit about it, Drummond.
0: 2 years ago, when you and Stevens made that trip to Tibet, he killed you. At least, he left you for dead, and then gave the story about the bandit ray.
1: You're doing well.
0: Evidently, it took a long time until your health returned.
1: 16 months.
0: And then you returned to America under a different name. You contacted your wife and devised your revenge scheme. You were going to make Stevens suffer for what he did to you, even if you had to force him to kill you all over again. That's why you found someone who could pass as your twin.
1: Carter was a ham. Only adequate.
0: You had this man you call Carter phone me and attract my interest. Carter didn't know he was being served up as a sacrifice for your vengeance.
1: What do you think?
0: In the meantime, you in some way hinted to Stevens you were alive.
1: The way was a phone call. I had Arnold handle that.
0: Thank you. That makes it much easier for me.
1: And quicker, too. You're running behind my schedule.
0: You arranged it so that Stevens would hire Arnold to kill you, or rather your stand-in. Everything was set perfectly. I'd be on hand for the murder. And to make it look legitimate, you put obstacles in the way of my tracking down the killer, who, according to your scheme, was to be Stevens.
1: A good scheme, don't you think?
0: Much too elaborate. Shall I finish?
1: Certainly.
0: You found out that I was getting too close for comfort. So you saw a chance to tie all the loose ends together. You were in the baths when I found Arnold after you'd killed him. You were the one who locked Denny and me in the steam room. It didn't work.
1: You know what they say, Drummond. If at first you don't succeed...
0: I know what they say, Cooper. But it doesn't look as if you're going to have a chance to try again. Is he, Denny?
2: No more chances for you, Cooper.
1: What?
2: Don't turn around. Drop that gun. Drop it or I'll fire right into the back of your head. With extreme pleasure, I might add.
0: Ah. Well, Denny, it looks as if the state is going to have the pleasure of disposing of the gentleman.
2: Inspector Kelly has Mrs. Cooper in hand, sir.
0: Good. Oh, by the way, Cooper, you'll forgive me for lying about Denny's condition. You see, I had an idea I might need him for an emergency such as this. He was no more broiled in that steam bath than I was. And talking about heat treatments, you may look forward to one in the near future. The shocking kind. I'll be back in a moment to tell you about next week's story.

Next week, Denny and I discover that a block of 4-cent stamps are enough reason to bring about the death of 3 people. You see, these stamps are worth a mere $14,000 per set. I call this story The Album of Death. Be sure to listen, won't you?

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13: Dragnet, the documented drama of an actual crime. For the next 30 minutes, in cooperation with the Los Angeles Police Department, you will travel step by step on the side of the law through an actual case transcribed from official police files. From beginning to end, from crime to punishment, Dragnet is the story of your police force in action.
15: It was Friday, June 10th. It was hot in Los Angeles. We were working the night watch out of homicide detail. My partner's Frank Smith. The boss is Captain Lorman. My name's Friday. I was on my way back from the main jail, and it was 8:10 p.m. when I got to room 42. Homicide. Frank?
16: Yeah?
15: Wait a minute, I want to talk to you.
16: I'm not going anyplace.
15: Oh. Well, I talked to Evans. I couldn't get any more out of him.
16: The arraignment's still set for the 14th, isn't it?
15: Yeah, that's right. But can't you settle down for a minute and stop that pacing up and down? What's the matter? Something on your mind?
16: On my leg.
15: Oh, something wrong with it?
16: Not a thing. Just walking.
15: Well, I wish you could manage to stand still for a minute. I'm getting a little bilious following you around the room.
16: You know how far it is from here to the business office?
15: What do you mean?
16: How far?
15: Well, it's just across the hall. Is that what you mean? 25 feet?
16: No, you're wrong. It's 1/210th of a mile.
15: Well, that's good to know.
16: It's 1/6th of a mile to the crime lab, including the stairs. 1/8 of a mile to Sal's Cafe. 4 trips to R&I equals 1/4 mile. Never knew that, did you?
15: No.
16: Our grand total tonight so far is over 6 miles. We're only half through. What do you think of that, Joe?
15: Well, what's it all prove?
16: Well, this is a walking job we got.
15: Well, everybody knows that, don't they?
16: Yeah, but I'm the only one in the department who knows exactly how far we walk.
15: That's fine. Any calls come in while I was out?
16: No. Like to know how I do it?
15: What's that?
16: It's done with a pedometer. Measures miles. Just fastened on your leg, see? At the end of the day, you know exactly how far you walk.
15: Yeah.
16: Gonna measure everything, Joe. Keep track. Gonna know exactly how far everything is.
15: What for?
16: Somebody might want to know.
15: Who? I'll get it. Homicide, Friday. Yeah. Now, what's that address again? Yeah. Right. Now we got one to roll on.
16: What do you got?
15: Ambulance follow-up, Westlake area.
16: Yeah.
15: Woman's been beaten. 8:14 p.m. We left the city hall and drove to the address we'd been given. 8674 Cambria Street was a large private home that had been divided into apartments. The house was quiet and there was no sign of any disturbance. There was a woman sitting in a glider on the front porch. We went up and talked to her.
17: Something I can do for you?
15: Police officers, ma'am. We got a call that there'd been some sort of trouble here.
17: What kind of trouble?
15: A woman had been beaten, is that right?
17: It must be some kind of joke, nothing like that here. You sure you got the right address?
16: The one we were given, ma'am. You got an apartment 104?
17: Yeah, the last one back on the left. Rockman's live there, Mr. and Mrs.
15: We'd like to see the apartment.
17: Go ahead. Anything happened around here, I'd know about it. I'm the landlady. Anything happened, I'd know about it. Go ahead, you won't find anything.
15: Thank you very much, ma'am. Here it is.
16: I'll get it.
15: Better try the door, huh?
16: Yeah. Nobody here.
15: Looks like they had a party, huh? I'll check the back. No? No one out there.
16: Coffee on the table's cold.
17: You find anything?
15: Where's that door go, ma'am?
17: Bedroom.
16: Joe, this girl on the bed.
15: No. Yeah, really worked her over, huh?
16: How about it?
15: See if I can find her pulse here. Yeah, she's still alive.
17: What is it? Something happened to Hazel?
16: Joe?
15: It's pretty bad. Both eyes black, bleeding. Is this Mrs. Rockman here?
17: Yeah, it's Hazel. What's wrong?
16: Where's her husband?
17: I don't know.
15: When'd you see him last?
17: Well, about 5 minutes ago.
15: Where was that?
17: On the front porch. He just walked out.
15: The ambulance crew arrived and immediately removed the victim to Georgia Street Receiving Hospital for emergency treatment. We got in touch with Officer Ed Barrett of the hospital detail and asked him to try to get a statement from the victim if she regained consciousness. We locked the door to the Rockman apartment to preserve any physical evidence we might need, and then we went down and talked to the landlady, Mrs. Ruth Baker. We found her on the front porch. We asked her what she knew about what had happened.
17: I sure wish I could tell you more. How about Hazel? Is she going to be all right?
15: We don't know yet, Miss Baker. She's pretty badly beaten.
17: Mm-hmm. What do you want from me?
18: Some questions we'd like to ask, ma'am.
17: About what? I've told you what I know.
18: Do you know where Mrs. Rockman's husband was going?
17: No, I don't. I don't much care either.
15: Did you see anything at all when he went out?
17: Not a word. Just walked out in a sort of daze, like a trance, sort of.
15: He didn't say anything at all to you?
17: I just got through telling you that he didn't.
15: Yes, ma'am. Mr. and Ms. Rockman fight often, would you know?
17: No, not any more than any married couple.
18: Miss Baker.
17: Yeah?
18: Wonder if you can give us a description of Mr. Rockman.
17: Description?
18: Yes, ma'am. Tell us what he looks like.
17: You figure he did that to Hazel, huh?
18: That's what we want to talk to him about.
17: What kind of description do you want?
15: About how tall is he?
17: About as tall as he is?
18: That'd be 5'10", huh?
17: If that's what you are.
18: How much would you say he weighed?
17: Wouldn't even make a guess. I don't notice things like that.
15: Yes, ma'am, but would you say he was medium build or heavy?
17: I'd say medium. Not too heavy, not too skinny. Medium.
18: What color's his hair?
17: Black.
18: How about his eyes?
17: Brown. Real dark brown.
18: He wear glasses?
17: No.
18: Was he clean shaven?
17: What do you mean?
18: Well, do you have a mustache?
17: No, he had one a while ago. He tried to grow one, but Hazel made him take it off. It never grew real well. Little scraggly thing.
18: What was he wearing when you saw him last?
17: Shirt and pants.
18: Could you tell us what color the shirt was?
17: No, and I can't tell you what color the pants were either. It's dark out here. I didn't pay much attention when he left. Just thought he didn't feel well, sick from the party.
18: All right, Miss Baker. May I use your phone?
17: Sure, help yourself. It's in the living room, right inside the door to your left. You can't miss it.
18: All right, ma'am, thanks. I'll call this engine.
15: Right. Now, Miss Baker.
17: Yeah?
15: Does Mr. Rockman drink much?
17: Why do you ask that?
15: Well, I wonder if there might be some bar in the neighborhood that he might have gone to, maybe.
17: No, he doesn't drink much at all. Once in a while, he and Hazel have a glass of wine before dinner. You know, sharpen the appetite, just a glass of wine before dinner.
15: Mm-hmm. And you haven't any idea where he might have gone?
17: Not the slightest.
15: Does he have any relatives in the city?
17: I can't answer that.
15: You mean you don't know?
17: Must have some people someplace. Most of us do. But I'm not the kind of person who pries into the private lives of my tenants. They pay their rent, no loud parties, and I don't bother them.
15: Now, about this party tonight?
17: Yeah, what about it?
15: Was there any trouble?
17: Not that I knew about.
15: You didn't hear anything? Any loud talking? Any arguments, maybe?
17: Nope, I wasn't at the party. Wasn't invited. Hazel gave it for her Tony friends. Gonna play bridge. I wasn't there.
15: Yes, ma'am. Could you tell us who was there?
17: Never been able to get the hang of the game. Don't like cards. Chinese checkers, that's my game. Never could understand bridge, so I wasn't invited.
15: Well, can't you give us a list of the people who were there?
17: I suppose. Why do you need it?
15: We'd like to talk to them.
17: Well, I guess it'd be all right to give them to you. How's Hazel? You heard yet?
15: No, ma'am.
17: Sure a terrible thing. Not that maybe she didn't deserve it, but it's sure terrible.
15: Why do you say that, Miss Baker?
17: What do you mean, why do I say it? I say it because it's true. No other reason to say something.
15: Yes, ma'am, but what do you mean?
17: Just that it was bound to happen. Somebody was bound to haul off and slap her mouth shut one of these days, the way she talked.
15: Ma'am?
17: Accusing. Always accusing. Thought everybody in the world was after her. Always tell me that she knew about me, that I wasn't fooling anybody. The words she'd use. And her supposed to be so Tony.
15: Well, did she have any enemies around her? Anyone to make her think that, would you know?
17: Well, she didn't have any right-out enemies. There were several people who didn't like her. They thought she was too snooty for them.
18: I call the office, Joe. They're putting out a broadcast.
15: Did you check him?
18: Yeah, nothing on him.
15: Mm-hmm.
18: Hope it's all right, ma'am. I left your number in case they want to reach us.
17: Sure, it's all right.
15: Can you give us the names of the people who were at the party tonight, ma'am?
17: Yeah, there was Lily Davis, the Harrises, and there was some fellow with Lily that I never saw before.
15: You know where you can get in touch with him, do you?
17: Well, the Harrises live up in 203, and Lily has an apartment 105 right across from the Rockmans. She ought to be able to tell you something. Don't know if it's going to be the truth, but she'll think of something to tell you.
15: Yes, ma'am. Is she a good friend of Mrs. Rockman's, do you know?
17: Oh, you bet. They're thick as thieves. Always having little lunches by themselves, talking secrets, buzzing around. Thieves. Myself, I never took to Lily. Always thought she was kind of wild. Divorcee, you know.
15: All right, Miss Baker, thank you very much. We'll be in 105 if there are any calls. Appreciate it if you'd let us know if Mr. Rockman comes in. Don't mention to him that we're here.
17: Mm-hmm. All right.
15: That was 105, you said?
17: Yeah.
18: Better talk to this Davis woman, huh?
15: Yeah, maybe she can tell us where Rockman is.
18: Yeah. 105, here it is. Okay.
19: Yes?
15: Miss Davis?
19: Yes. Is there something I can do for you?
15: Yes, ma'am. We're police officers.
19: What is it you want with me?
15: We'd like to talk to you, ma'am.
19: Oh, well, come in.
15: Thank you. I wonder if it'd be all right if we left the door open.
19: I suppose so. Any special reason?
15: Well, we'd like to keep an eye on the apartment across the hall.
19: Well, what's it about?
15: We understand that you know the Rockmans pretty well.
19: I suppose so. Why?
15: You have any idea where Mr. Rockman might be?
19: No, I don't. Isn't he across the hall?
15: No, ma'am, he isn't.
19: Well, then I don't know where he is. Have you talked to Hazel?
15: No, ma'am.
19: Well, why don't you ask her? She should know.
15: We were wondering if you could help us out.
19: No, last I saw of him was when he left their place.
15: Uh-huh.
19: Say, I wonder if you'd mind if I went ahead with what I was doing.
15: Ma'am?
19: It probably seems silly to you, but it's a hobby of mine, wire sculpture. Silly, but it gives me a chance to relax.
15: Yes, ma'am. Well, you go right ahead.
19: I don't think I got your names.
15: Well, my name's Friday. This is my partner, Frank Smith.
19: How do you do, Mr. Smith?
18: How do you do, ma'am?
19: Mr. Friday. Well, what's all this about? Herman done something wrong?
15: No, it's just a routine investigation, Miss Davis.
19: Oh, mm-hmm.
18: We understand that you were at their place tonight, a party, huh?
19: Well, yes. Hazel was going to have a couple of tables of bridge.
15: Anything unusual happen while you were there?
19: No, nothing that you'd call really unusual.
18: Who was there, ma'am?
19: Oh, well, myself, the Harrises, they live upstairs, and Tom Reeves. Another couple were coming over after dinner, but they called and said they couldn't make it. It was just as well. None of us felt much like playing.
15: Why was that?
19: Well, Hazel wasn't feeling very well. She and Herman had a little argument. You know how it is. Kind of uncomfortable. Excuse me. Hello? Yes. Oh, yes, Tom. No. Well, you've got to understand she wasn't feeling too well. Mm-hmm. Just one of those things. Yeah. What? No, I've got a meeting that I want to go to tomorrow night. Modern art, yes. At a place down on Melrose. Well, sure, if you want to. Mm-hmm. All right. You want to pick me up about 7? Right. Okay. See you then. Bye. Excuse me, that was Tom. He's a nice boy. I just met him tonight. The Rockman set it up.
15: Mm-hmm. What was this argument that the Rockmans had? Do you know what that was about?
19: Well, it was nothing, just a little thing. Hazel hadn't been feeling well lately. It's awfully easy to set her off. I guess sometimes Herman doesn't realize it.
18: Yes, ma'am, but what caused it tonight?
19: Well, you see, Hazel's been thinking that there was somebody been following her, spying on her. She told Herman about it tonight. That made him a little angry. And, well, then at dinner, we just sat down. Mrs. Harris said that she'd seen a picture of the dress that Hazel had on in the morning paper. Well, Hazel didn't understand. I guess she thought that Mrs. Harris was being nasty about it. She got up and left the table, went into the bedroom.
15: Yes, ma'am.
19: Herman got up and went in after her. Came out and said that she wasn't feeling well. It kind of threw a damper on the evening, so when the other couple called and said that they wouldn't be able to make it, we all decided to call it quits.
15: Mm-hmm. Was there any reason for Mrs. Rockman to feel that there was somebody spying on her?
19: Oh, no, Mr. Friday. It was just one of those things. She'd go along fine, feel good, and then she'd wake up in the morning and start to think about things, and she'd get depressed. Well, when she's like that, there isn't anything that can lift her out of it. We used to talk about it. I'd try to help her. Same thing happened to me, I know. It's just one of those things.
15: Yes, ma'am.
19: Maybe if they'd had children, it'd be different. But lately, she hasn't been feeling well, and she and Herman haven't been getting along. He just didn't seem to understand. She'd get angry, and he'd work late. The more he worked late and stayed away from home, the more she'd fret and get angry. It's just a vicious circle. Nothing anyone can do about it. It'll pass with time.
15: Mm-hmm. When Rockman went in to see his wife, did they argue?
19: Well, they had a few words, a little loud, nothing serious. Then he came out and said that everything was all right.
18: Well, ma'am, did Rockman ever get violent toward his wife, do you know?
19: What do you mean, violent?
18: He ever hit her?
19: No, I don't think so. A couple of times when I was over there, he looked like he might be thinking of it, but I never saw it. I think if he ever did hit her, Hazel would have told me. We were very close, as I said. I tried to help her.
15: Mm-hmm.
19: Just a few loud words, that's all I ever knew about. Anyway, after Herman came out of the bedroom, we all decided to leave. This fella, Tom, he wanted to go on, you know, out someplace, but I was a little tired, and I'd just met him tonight, so I begged off and came home.
15: Yes, ma'am.
19: Can't you tell me what this is all about?
17: Miss Davis?
19: Hello, Mrs. Baker. Something you want?
17: I want to see the police. Mr. Smith, your office called, said you were to call this number right away. Here's the number they gave me. They said you'd know I wrote it down.
18: Thank you, ma'am. Here, you want to call, Joe?
15: Yeah. What if I could use your phone, Miss Davis?
19: Sure, help yourself.
15: Thank you.
17: Isn't this the most awful thing you've heard in all your life?
19: What?
17: Well, about Herman, what he did. Terrible. They ought to send him away for a long time, a good long time.
15: Dr. Hall, please.
19: What are you talking about?
17: All the ambulances, the police, never had a thing like this happen before. All the excitement and what Herman did, just terrible. That's all terrible.
15: Hey, Miss Baker, would you wait just a minute, please?
19: Well, somebody tell me what this is all about.
15: Hello, Doc Hall, this is Joe Friday. Yeah. Yeah, well, we're here now. She is. You're sure about that, aren't you? Yeah, well, he's out, right. Now, we'll call him right out. Yes, it does. Right. Bye. It's Georgia Street.
18: Yeah?
15: Ms. Rockman died. There's something else.
18: What?
15: She wasn't beaten. She was shot to death.

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2: ...10 p.m. We called the crime lab and Ray Pinker and a crew were sent out to check the physical evidence at the scene. We contacted Ed Barrett at the hospital, but he said the woman had not regained consciousness. Frank and I went upstairs to talk with Mr. and Mrs. Harris. They gave us substantially the same story we'd gotten from Lily Davis. They agreed that when Rockman went into the bedroom to see his wife, they'd heard loud voices but nothing else. They stated positively that as far as they knew, there'd been no shot fired while they were in the Rockman apartment. 9:17 p.m., we checked with the other people in the apartment building. None of them could report having heard a shot. From them, we got the same story of Mrs. Rockman's actions. Some of the neighbors said that they didn't get along with her. Others seemed to understand her feelings. 9:22 p.m., we checked back with Ray Pinker and the crew from the crime lab.
3: We didn't spend a lot of time here, Ray. The husband looked good for it. We were trying to round him up.
2: Shooting was a real surprise, huh? Looked like a beating to us. We couldn't tell. The boys from Georgia Street got her out of here right away.
4: Yeah.
2: Did you come up with anything, Ray?
4: Yeah, a couple things. How you fellas got it figured?
2: Well, talking to the neighbors, looks like the husband does.
4: Talked to him?
3: No, he walked right out after it happened. Got out a broadcast on him. Nothing's turned up yet, though.
4: Mm-hmm.
2: How's it look to you, Ray?
4: Well, I'm not sure I can go along with you guys and the husband.
2: Yeah?
4: I talked with Doc Hall. We aren't going to be able to know for sure till they post the body. Woman was slapped around, we know that.
2: Yeah, we saw her. It looked pretty brutal to us.
4: You mean the black eyes?
2: Yeah.
4: From what Doc Hall says, that didn't come from beating. He says the bullet did it.
3: Was he pretty sure about it?
4: Looks like it. Autopsy will prove it.
2: Where'd you find the gun?
4: Under the bed. Over here, right side.
2: Mm-hmm.
4: Indentation on the floor here. Evidently fell from her hand, bounced back under the bed.
3: Any prints on it?
4: Lifted three clean ones.
2: You been able to make them?
4: Lifted some from the dressing table over there. Perfume bottles, mirror. Looks like they might belong to the dead woman. Check them for sure later.
3: And you figure maybe she did it herself then, huh?
4: Well, it's beginning to shape up.
2: Well, how about the shot, Ray? Nobody we've talked to heard it.
4: Here's the explanation for that. This pillow here. See the bullet hole here? Burn?
2: Yeah.
4: Doc Hall says she was shot in the back of the right ear. She must have held the gun in the pillow. That muffled the sound. What noise there was wouldn't be heard very far.
2: Well, how can you be sure it was suicide, Ray?
4: Just an idea now. We'll roll the dead woman's prints, run a blotter test on her, see if she fired the gun. Check for nitrate, we'll know for sure.
2: Well, how long will that take?
4: I'll be finished in an hour or so. I'll let you know then. From where I sit, though, it looks like she did it herself.
3: Yeah, I still don't understand about the black eyes, though.
4: The way I get it, the bullet entered just behind the right ear. Passed behind the eyes. I've seen it a couple times before.
2: Yeah, but Doc Hall said that she'd been slapped a couple of times, Ray.
4: Yeah. Said he found a couple of bruises on her cheeks. Not enough to do any damage, though. Sure not enough to kill her.
5: Mr. Friday? Mr. Friday?
2: Yes, ma'am.
5: Can you come right over to my place? Herman's on the phone.
2: What's that?
5: Mr. Rockman. He called to find out how Hazel was.
2: All right.
5: Phone's right there.
2: Thank you. Hello? Hello? Hello? Well, he's not there now. What did he say?
5: Well, he asked me if I knew how Hazel was. I told him that she was dead, and then I asked him where he was.
2: Did he tell you?
5: No. He just said for me to tell people that he was sorry he did it, for me to tell him that he didn't mean it.
2: Mm-hmm.
5: He said he didn't mean to kill Hazel.
2: Well, the way it looks, he didn't do it.
5: Then you better find him right away.
2: Ma'am?
5: He thinks he did, and he's going to kill himself.
2: We talked to the landlady, Ruth Baker, but she was unable to tell us where Herman Rockman was employed. Lily Davis told us that he was a car salesman employed at a lot in the south end of town. We asked Miss Davis to stay by our phone in the event that Rockman called back and to let us know immediately if he did. We found an address book in the desk in the living room of the apartment and we began to call Rockman's friends and relatives. None of them had seen him or could tell us where he worked. 9:45 p.m. It had been 20 minutes since the husband of the dead woman had called and said that he was going to kill himself. At 9:46 p.m., we contacted a brother-in-law of the dead woman, and he told us that as far as he knew, Rockman had been employed by the Bateman Auto Agency in Gardena. We got the number from information, and I put in the call.
6: Hello, is this the Bateman Auto Agency? Well, this is Sergeant Joe Friday, Los Angeles Police Department. Yes, sir. Do you have a Herman Rockman working for you? Yes, sir, that's right. R-O-C-K-M-A... Uh-huh. I see. When was that? Yeah. You any idea where he's working now? Uh-huh. Yes, sir, I understand. Yeah, well, have you got the number? Fine, yeah. Would you know if they're open this time of night? I see. Okay, all right, sure, I'll hold on.
3: How about it?
6: Says Rockman did work for him. He hasn't seen him in a couple of... Yes, sir. Yeah. Uh-huh. That's 03, right? Yes, sir. Thanks very much. Says he's heard Rockman's working for a company out on Washington Boulevard now.
3: Huh.
6: Left him a couple of weeks ago. Hello. Do you have a Herman Rockman working there? Hello. Hello. Somebody answered. As soon as I asked about Rockman, he hung up.
3: Think it was him?
6: There's no way of telling. We better check on it quick.
3: You got the address?
6: Yeah, it ought to take us about 5 minutes to get there.
3: Let's go. We still got a chance.
2: p.m. We left the apartment and we drove out Westlake Avenue and turned down to Washington Boulevard. We traveled code 3, but because of the possibility of alarming Rockman, we turned off the siren 6 blocks from the address of the used car lot. 9:54 p.m. We got to the place. The lot was dark. At the rear and back of a line of cars, we could see a small shack.
6: I hope he's here.
3: Yeah. There's no lights on.
6: The door's locked.
3: Let's try the side. There's a window around there.
6: Right.
3: Can you see anything?
6: No, the window's dirty. Got your flashlight?
3: Yeah, here you go.
6: Give me it. How about it? He's in there. Looks like he's out. Come on.
3: Let's hit it. Right. Full of gas. Kill your flashlight.
6: Right. I'll get him out of here. You want to get that heater?
3: Right. The window's stuck.
6: Break it.
3: How about it?
6: Well, he's still alive. Fresh air should bring him around.
3: Yeah.
6: Rockman. Rockman. Come on, Rockman. You're all right. Sit up.
7: Why'd you do it? Why'd you stop me?
6: No reason for you to kill yourself.
7: I got a reason. I killed Hazel. I didn't mean to. I loved him more than anything. I didn't mean it. I didn't know I hit her that hard.
6: All right, settle down. Settle down. You didn't kill her, Rockman.
7: Nobody asked you to come down here. I called you to take care of her. I knew it was too late. I killed her. She's dead, and it's my fault. Why'd you come here? Why'd you stop me?
6: All right, now take it easy, will you, Rockman? Straighten yourself out here. You didn't kill your wife, Rockman. You understand?
7: What?
6: We don't think you killed her. We think she did it herself.
7: Huh? Oh. Well, she wasn't well. She was sick. She didn't know what she was doing. She did the wrong thing, didn't she? Her way wasn't right. I loved her, you know, very much.
6: Yes, sir, we understand.
7: Doesn't really make any difference you stop me. No difference.
6: Sir?
7: Doesn't make any difference that you stop me. I loved her. No difference at all.
6: How's that?
7: I died with her.
0: The story you have just heard is true. The names were changed to protect the innocent. On June 15th, an inquest was held in the coroner's office in and for the county of Los Angeles. In a moment, the results of that inquest. Now, here is our star, Jack Webb.
2: Thank you, George Fenneman. Friends, next Sunday, June 21st, is Father's Day. 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
1: At the coroner's inquest, it was decided that the wound that killed Hazel Eileen Rockman was self-inflicted. The death was listed as a suicide. Her husband, Herman George Rockman, was not held.

0: 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Heard tonight were Ben Alexander, June Whitley, Lillian Byath. Script by John Robinson, Ben Alexander. Music by Walter Schumann. Hal Gibney speaking. 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
1: The next time I come to the bank to make a deposit, Sailor, I'm going to pay somebody to stand in line for me.
2: Yes, Slate.
1: All the things a man has to go through. You'd think the bank would figure out a better way to handle their customers instead of making them wait half the morning.
2: You picked this line. I wanted to get in the next one. But no, you had a system. Stand in back of a filly with the slimmest ankles because they move.
1: How was I supposed to know she's been saving pennies for 20 years? What are you pushing me for?
2: The teller's waving to you. You're next.
1: Oh. Good morning, Philippe.
3: Buenos dias, Senor Shannon. You wish change for the parking meter again today?
2: We wish to deposit $14 today, Philippe.
3: I do not believe. Is it yoke?
2: Show him, Slate.
1: Yeah. Here. $14. Come on, Philippe. I got things to do.
3: Still, I do not believe. Still, is it yoke? Two deposits on consecutive days. This has not happened with you before, senor.
2: What are you talking about, Philippe?
3: Well, you're surprised, that's all. Yesterday, a deposit of $1,000.
1: What? What $1,000?
3: Senor, I received the transaction myself. A man came, gave me $1,000, and a deposit slip made out to your account, as is shown here, entered on your record.
2: He was a short man, wasn't he? With wings and a wand and pointed ears.
3: A tall man. What struck me immediately was his lack of wings and wand. Now, if you please, I will enter the $1,000 in your passbook. Gracias, señor.
1: Let's get out of here, sailor, before this whole joint goes up in a puff of smoke.

0: Mario. 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It's Johnny. Been asleep, kid?
1: No. No, I had no sleep.
0: Well, I brought us something to eat. Here's a couple of sandwiches and a can of soup.
1: No, I have no hunger.
0: You're a growing boy, kid. You've got to eat. Come on. I'll heat up the soup.
1: Johnny, you say to me you are my amigo, my friend?
0: I am, kid. I'm your good friend. Maybe the only friend you've got.
1: Why you bring me to this port, Mariel? Make me live in shadows? Make me to walk at your side like a dog?
0: That's a fair question, kid.
1: Then answer me.
0: If I brought you into Havana in the bright sunlight, they'd machine gun you on sight. Like they did your father before you.
1: I'm not afraid of them. Let them know I'm here. Let them know I've come to avenge my father, to finish his work.
0: Look, Mario, your old man died in the gutter at my feet. He was my friend. His dying bought me a byline. It was the first one I ever had. Political figure assassinated. Eyewitness account by Johnny Thomas. But I contacted Shannon, Mario. He'll get you into Havana.
2: In the still of the night.
1: You spoke with him?
0: Well, no. I just watched his mouth drop open at the bank when the teller told him that he had $1,000 that he never had before. He knew your father. He loved him. $1,000? That makes the heart grow fonder. So let's eat, kid. I'm starved.

0: Let's ask King Moses if he sees it, too.
1: He won't see it.
0: I know he won't, but let's try. King, King, come here for a minute.
2: Yes, Miss Sailor. What is it I can do for you?
0: Take this bank book. All right, now open it. Very good. Now look on the last line on page one. What do you see?
2: If you would have come to King Moses, I would have gotten the money for you somehow. I am your friend, and I will come to visit you often and play my guitar to you. I will get it. Shannon's place. What?
3: Mr. Shannon, please.
2: Oh, yes, Mr. Shannon is here. It is for you, Mr. Shannon. A long-distance call.
1: Oh, that Queenie, I told her not to call me. I'd call her. Give me the phone. Hello, Queenie.
3: You got your $1,000, didn't you, Shannon?
1: Who is this?
3: I'll tell you tonight. You want to earn that grand, Shannon? I've got an idea you do.
1: All right. Tell me how.
3: Just take a walk tonight. Main Monument. About 11. Goodbye, Shannon.

0: The main monument by tropic moonlight, Slate. Monumental, isn't it?
1: You noticed it too, huh? Hey, maybe this will be our guy, sailor.
0: He better be. How long can you wait for someone who slips you $1,000? You think all your life would be overplaying it?
1: Would you happen to be looking for two suddenly rich people, mister?
2: I would. The money makes a happy bulge in your pocket, doesn't it, Shannon?
0: Mine, too. Who do we have to kill for it, mister? And will you issue the gats?
2: This will be the easiest bundle that you ever made, Mr. Val.
1: You know our names, you give us money. The bank opens at 9. Be there. You can have back your grand. Let's go, sailor.
2: Now, listen to me. I'm Johnny Thomas. I scribble for the papers. Maybe you've seen my stuff right next to the comics.
1: Oh, I have. Good, too. That's why you shower bills on us, because you found someone who'll read you?
2: Because I want you to get a kid into Havana. A kid by the name of Mario Carrara. Carrara. The name register?
1: Carrara. Carrara. Hey, a man by that name was murdered a while back. A man I liked, admired.
2: Mario's his son. He's at Mariel waiting for you. Pier 12. Do it for $2,000 and a man you liked. At 4 this morning?
1: I got the kid out of Havana so he wouldn't die too. What makes him want to go back?
2: Because he figures he's got a mission, you know, a grail. Sometimes that happens to a good kid.
1: Duck, sailor, duck!
3: Get the kid, Shannon.
0: They killed him, Slate. They shot him down.
1: Yeah, that's what they did, sailor. That makes 2 dead. Maybe we can keep a 3rd one alive.
4: Into my office, senorita, senor.
0: Now look, Inspector LaSalle.
4: I have been looking. I look at you, I look at Senor Shannon. What I see is invisible, nevertheless there. Violence. The shadow of a dead man's body. Por favor, in.
1: What did you drag us down here for, LaSalle? We told you what happened. We didn't miss a detail. Johnny Thomas phoned me and said...
4: What is Senor Thomas to you?
1: He deposited $1,000 in my bank account.
4: Because he is sending you through correspondence school, eh?
0: Because he wanted Slate to do a favor for him.
4: All favors that cost $1,000 or over can be illegal. This I had to write 100 times upon the blackboard when I went to the police academy.
0: Why don't you stop pinching your own cheeks and listen to us?
4: I put both palms upon the desk. I smile kindly. I lean forward slightly and I ask you a question. I say please and I ask. Please. How did the name of Mario Carrara intrude into your conversation with Senor Thomas? Please.
1: Let's not get childish, LaSalle. You know as much about Mario as I do. You know his background. You know who his father was. And if I remember correctly, you liked his father as much as I did.
4: Senor, we of the police are never mixed with politics. The axiom is the one concerning the keeping of the clean nose. I permit myself no opinion.
0: Opinion or not, LaSalle, you'd better face it. There are political gangsters in Havana like there are any place else. Mario's father was a good man.
1: You're not giving him credit, sailor. He was a lot better than that.
4: Otto Carrara was assassinated. Havana wept for him, which included me.
1: And the murder of Johnny Thomas is something else to weep about, because it's all part of the same thing.
4: I will tell you something, Senor Shannon. You are Americano. You are here in Cuba by the grace of my government. You will not meddle in matters political.
1: To me, it's not a matter political. As far as I'm concerned, 2 men died. 2 good men. They were murdered. That's something to meddle in. You want to tell me anything else, LaSalle? No? Wave goodbye to the inspector, sailor.
0: You sure Thomas said Pier 12, Slate?
1: Yeah. The machine gun jotted it down for me.
0: We've been waiting here on the Bold Venture for over an hour. Look, it's almost dawn.
1: I don't look for anything but the kids, sailor. At dawn, we can see any time.
0: I'm not so sure. This could be our last one.
1: Maybe I ought to go into Marielle and try to find him. Maybe the kid overslept. Maybe he's dancing somewhere.
0: No, Slate. We wait here. If you went looking for him, the boy might get hurt. You might get hurt.
1: Yeah. Well, maybe I better keep it the way they wanted it. Hey, look, sailor, that powerboat is circling in toward us.
0: Maybe the boy's on it. Maybe he's...
5: Ahoy, Paul Banger, ahoy!
1: Yeah?
5: Hold out your hand, Shannon. I've got a package for you. Catch!
1: Got it.
5: Open it, Shannon, and hold it close. It will break your heart.
0: What's in it, Slate?
1: A hat. The initials M.C.
0: Mario Carrada? You think it's his hat?
1: I don't know, Sailor, but this blood, it's still wet.
0: Throw it away, Slate. I don't want to look at it.
1: Yeah. Let's get out of here. I don't think Mario's going to keep our appointment.

0: You're right, King. It makes tears.
1: Corrado was a fine old man. They cut him down in a busy street. The tourists gathered round to watch him die. Now his son. Guy yells, "Here, catch." He throws me a hat soaked with a boy's blood.
2: Do not try to bring back a dead boy, Mr. Slate. It will only give you more anguish.
1: Who says he's dead?
0: If he is or if he isn't, King's right. Leave it alone.
1: Tell me how I do that, sailor, because I'd like to know. I really would.
0: Give it to the police, to LaSalle.
1: You still haven't told me how it'll leave me alone.
0: Yeah, that's how it always is with you, isn't it, Slate?
1: How it's always going to be. So I can get up in the morning and shake hands with myself and say, "How do you do, Slate Shannon? Glad to meet you."
0: King said it, Slate. How will you bring a boy back from the dead?
1: What's with you and King? You dead happy? I'm going to look for Mario Carrada. Don't wait up for me, you two. I couldn't take it.

0: How do you feel, Mario? Mario?
1: I have a thirst. The blood I have lost.
0: You return to Cuba. I cannot permit this. Did Water. Slate Shannon bring you back here to Mariel?
1: No, senor. Is verdad.
0: You will not speak Spanish. You will forget even the language of this country. Else you will die. Comprende? Comprende? Yes. Yes, you understand. Now, Mario, you came to Havana to avenge your father's killing. To kill me?
1: No. No, no, it's not so.
0: It is so. Slate Shannon. What plot have you made with him?
1: Nothing. I swear it. On my father, I swear. Permit me but a sip of water.
0: You see, of course. You are a good boy now, Mario. You have forgotten how to speak Spanish, huh? I like you. I will give you the water if you tell what the Spanish word is for water. The word, Mario. What is the word? For the water, the word.
1: Agua.
0: You remember the Spanish word. Suffer a little more until you forget. Perhaps until you die.
2: Sit down, Senor Shannon. You look quite pale, quite worn.
3: Yeah, I am, LaSalle.
2: The only other time I have seen you so is the time when we picked you up after an all-night clam bake, because you were cracking the clams too loud.
3: Yeah, I remember. Yeah, that was quite a party. One of the clams bit back. I've been looking for Mario Carrada. Every place I know. Everyone who knew him. He's not there. Nobody knows him.
2: I told you before, senor.
3: Before, I was supposed to pick him up in Mariel. Before, it was a big political secret you wanted no part of, remember?
2: This I have been trying to tell you. I still have no part of it. You have been friendly. Goodbye, senor.
3: Not even if he's dead, maybe. Murdered, maybe.
2: Why do you say such a thing, senor? Why? Come in. Senor Juan Miguel. To what do I owe your presence?
0: Sambi LaSalle, it is that I have come for Mario Carrada.
2: So? This man also wants him, Senor Miguel. This man, Slate Shannon.
3: Just for the record, Senor Miguel. What do you want, Mario?
0: To make amends to him for the dying of his father? To welcome with open arm the boy to Havana? To convince him that I did not murder the splendid man who gave him birth?
2: But you were acquitted of this charge, Senor. They said you were innocent.
0: See, but in the eyes of the boy, I want to read my innocence in his eyes.
3: I'm just scratching, McGill. I don't know if the boy is dead. Maybe you'd know, being so close to his father and all.
0: I advise, senor, let me look for the boy. Then perhaps you will live to welcome him into my arms. Adios, senores.
2: Adios.
3: Juan McGill. Thumb through his biography for me, LaSalle.
2: Oh, he is an honored man in Havana, senor. He was the political enemy of Horta Carrada.

0: permit me, is this where it is to register for a room?
1: Single or double?
0: Single would be pleasant.
1: I can give you room 2B right down the hall. Hot and cold running water. And a stall shower which you can squeeze into with the gent in 2C. And if you stand on the bed, you can see the ocean.
0: Room 2B will be very pleasant.
1: There's the pen right in front of you. Just sign the register.
0: Gracias. I am sure that I will enjoy it here.
1: Hey, you write pretty big, don't you? Took up 3 lines on the register.
0: So that you can read my name and address?
1: I'm afraid you'll have to carry the baggage yourself because...
0: This baggage I always carry myself.
1: We charge for guns according to their caliber. What is that, 32? That'll be 50
0: cents. This gun does not frighten you? Even when I release the safety catch?
1: All right, I'm frightened. And I'm curious. What do you want?
0: To do you a favor. To take you to Mario Carrada. Move, senorita, or you will see him through sightless eyes.
2: What do you mean, sailor's not here, King? She's supposed to be working the desk. Did she tell you where she was going?
3: No, Mr. Slit. I was shopping for the kitchen the whole time. I have no idea what idea came to Miss Sailor.
2: Yeah, she and her girlish whims. Why does she do things like that?
3: If it will make you feel any better, Mr. Slate, we got a new guest. It says here in your register. A gentleman from Marielle.
2: Marielle? Well, that's where I was supposed to pick up Mario. Let's see that register. Juan McGill. I wonder what he's doing here in my hotel.
3: He's registered for room 2B, Mr. Slate. Why don't we ask him?
2: Yeah, why don't we? Come on, King. Senor Miguel. Senor. Give me the pass key, King. Huh. He's not in.
3: Hasn't been either from the looks of the room. Just the way I left it when I made it up.
2: The way he wrote his name in the book so no one could miss it. And his address in Marielle.
3: And the fact that Miss Sailor is suddenly not among us. I will make you a thermos of something hot, Mr. Slate. You will want it for the boat trip to Marielle.

0: Miguel! Hey, Miguel!
1: Who is?
0: Blake Shannon. Open up. Hey, where...
2: It was behind your back, Shannon.
3: Try real hard, Slate. Open your eyes. Come on, one more try and you'll make it.
0: Yeah.
3: Don't try to move your arms. They're in back of you and they're tied. Your legs, too. We make neat bundles.
0: Where are we, sailor? What is this?
3: I can give you a vivid description. We're in the only fish cannery in the port of Mariel, and we're tied up after hours.
0: What are they going to do to us? Can us?

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1: What makes Emory special is that it has very rigorous academics, but a community that is willing to support each other. People are always willing to study together and work hard together.
0: Learn more at emory.edu.
2: Dreamy about a fish cannery.
3: Just about a conveyor belt. You see that switch?
2: Mm-hmm. It says off.
3: I'll ease over to it.
2: I'll try.
3: Yeah, that's it. Now it's right in back of you. Now reach up, a little higher. Can you make it?
2: I'm trying. It hurts.
3: It's an awfully cold ocean, sailor. Reach.
2: Did you bring a fish to can, or did you just come here for the ride?
3: I'm going to try to use the edge of this conveyor belt for a knife.
2: Slate, be careful. That thing can cut right through your hand.
3: Yeah, I'll keep it in mind. Yeah, I made it, sailor. Wait a second, I'll untie my feet. Okay, sir. Hey, did you turn off that switch?
2: No, Slate. He did.
4: With one hand, Shannon. I needed the other to hold the gun. You disappointed me. I thought that you would die without a struggle, a clean death.
3: Don't let it worry you. Duck, sailor. You or me, Miguel.
4: Stupido.
3: Now pull that trigger and you'll blow your heart out. Pull it. Go ahead. You just temporarily saved your own life, Miguel.
2: When are you going to stop fooling around and untie me?
3: I like you better this way.
2: Come on, Slate. These cords are cutting into my ankles.
3: And I'd be a fool to let anything happen to those ankles. Hand them up to me, sailor, then I'll take you home.

0: Hey, Slade, it came.
1: What did?
0: The reward.
1: What are you talking about? What reward?
0: For capturing a criminal. Don't you remember? The owner of the cannery said he was going to send us a reward because he got so much favorable publicity. People are eating his tuna like crazy.
1: He's a lucky fellow. What's he send us?
0: Tuna, shredded, grated, filleted, breast of, and creamed. A dozen cans of each.
1: That's a real, genuine reward, all right.
0: I've got a reward for you, too.
1: Because I was so brave and swashbuckling?
0: Because you were so nice about my ankles. You really like them, huh?
1: Better than canned tuna. What's the reward?
0: Come here. Like that?
1: Figure out a way to can that stuff, sailor. I'm a hungry man.
2: And so our two stars, Humphrey Bogart and Lauren Bacall, have brought to a close our latest bold venture story. Special music was composed and conducted by David Rose. 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

0: For the first time in history, Scotland Yard opens its official files to bring you the true story of some of its most baffling cases.
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0: Research for Whitehall 1212 is from Percy Hoskins of the London Daily Express. 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You will now hear the voice of Chief Superintendent John Davidson, who is custodian of the famous Black Museum of Scotland Yard.
2: Many of the objects on exhibit here in the Black Museum, as you undoubtedly know, are weapons of murder. They're not always knives, bludgeons, and guns. Murder is done with a great variety of instruments never intended for that unpleasant task. These wrinkled sheets of what appears to be black blotting paper have been responsible for a great many deaths. In fact, they were manufactured for that purpose and sold openly years ago. It's true that most of the deaths these papers caused were perfectly legal, in fact, to be desired. But these particular ones figured in a case of most revolting murder. You see, these are old-fashioned flypapers. Once they were impregnated with arsenic, soaked in water and left standing about in a saucer, they furnished a working solution of pure arsenic. The flies who sipped it found their way at once through the pearly gates. So did them any unwary pets who sampled it, and some careless people. On the 20th of September, 1911, a rather shabby fat man called on Inspector Oliver Peters at his office in New Scotland Yard.
3: My name is Pete Van Hals, Inspector. I live in Finsbury Park.
4: Finsbury Park, let me think. That's near Holloway Prison.
3: It's just beyond Holloway Road, yes, sir.
4: Yes. Well, what brings you here, sir?
3: Well, sir, to put it quite plainly, my aunt is dead.
4: I'm sorry to hear that, Mr.
3: Van Hals, sir. Pete Van Hals.
4: I'm sorry to hear about your aunt, sir. But to what...
3: My aunt was not... Oh, how shall I say it?
4: I'm sure I don't know, Mr. Van Hals. Say what?
3: Well, I mean she was not very nice.
4: Oh.
3: I'll be perfectly frank with you, Inspector Peters. May I sit down?
4: By all means, sir.
3: Thank you. My aunt had money.
4: Ah.
3: Oh, no, not a great deal, I suppose, in some ways, but quite a good sum. And what I have always expected would be my share one day. Considerable sum to me, you see.
4: And you didn't get it?
3: No, I didn't. Of only me and my wife. Naturally, we expect to... She lived with us.
4: When she died?
3: Well, no. I must admit, we quarreled once in a while.
4: I see.
3: Oh, no, you don't see. I mean, that wasn't it. Although we haven't seen her for nearly a year still...
4: Blood is thicker than water, you're going to say?
3: Exactly. I couldn't have put it better myself. Blood is thicker than water. That's what I always tell my wife.
4: You said your aunt wasn't living with you.
3: No, she'd gone to live with the family in Tollington Park. That's a street, Tollington Park, in Finsbury Park. Only a little way from where my wife and I live.
4: That's where your aunt died.
3: Yeah, that's where she died. In this fellow's house. And I wasn't even told about it till after she was dead and buried. I was the only living relation, and I expected...
4: And you weren't mentioned in the will at all.
3: Oh, yes, I was mentioned in the will. Oh, yes. Yes, I was in it.
4: Well, then I don't understand.
3: I was left £10. And I didn't even get that.
4: Well, Mr. Van Hals, I'm sorry.
3: And £10 was all the money she had left.
4: What?
3: That was all the money she had, I tell you.
4: Where was the rest of it?
3: He had it.
4: Who?
3: This Simons, this man who... Her landlord, the fellow who owns the place where she was living.
4: How did he get it?
3: I don't know. But he had it. He still got it. That's not all. She left me £10,
4: yes.
3: But he showed me where he'd spend £11.10 tenpence halfpenny for her funeral expenses. £1.01 tenpence halfpenny more than my paltry legacy.
4: Well.
3: And since I was next of kin, I had to pay it. So my rich aunt dies, and I am out 30 shillings.
4: 30 shillings and a halfpenny.
3: What do you think of that, sir?
4: Well, Mr. Van Howells, I'm dreadfully sorry for
3: you. But can't you do anything about it?
4: How do you know he's got the rest of her money?
3: Why, he showed me the papers.
4: Oh.
3: Looks legal to me, but I'm sure it's not. Look here, Inspector, I don't want it all. I want only my share, but as the sole surviving relative, well, it was a lot of money.
4: Was it?
3: Well, £4,000 isn't tram fare, Inspector.
4: £4,000?
3: £4,000.
4: Well, my best advice to you, Mr. Van Hals, is to consult a solicitor.
3: Solicitor?
4: You need to have someone look at those papers you spoke about. You're sure they were signed by your aunt?
3: Why do you think I came to Scotland Yard, Inspector?
4: Well, now...
3: My aunt, may the Lord rest her poor soul, had a fine marble tomb she bought for herself in Highgate. Paid £700 for it. She always talked about being placed in it when she passed away.
4: And?
3: This fellow Simons, he knew about it. My aunt was always talking about her last resting place. He knew about it all right. You know what he did?
4: I'm sure I don't.
3: He had her buried... I didn't even know she was dead. He had her buried in a common grave in Islington with 8 other bodies.
4: Well,
3: but what's... don't you know murderers do that?
2: That was no basis for an accusation of murder, of course. But the circumstances did warrant an investigation, Inspector Peters thought. So he paid a visit to Bertram Simons, the man who had been Miss Hogg's landlord. That was the aunt's name, Miss Hogg, Miss Winifred Hogg. Mr. Simons, the landlord, was a businessman.
5: Yes, Miss Winifred Hogg rented the second floor of my house here some 11 months ago. I'd be glad to answer any questions about her and our business relations... any I deem proper, sir. Your name is Peters, sir.
4: Inspector Peters, yes, sir.
5: Who sent you here?
4: I was not sent here by anyone, Mr. Simons. I came here in the course of my duties as a member of the Criminal Investigation Department.
5: Have a chair.
4: Thank you.
5: Now, what would you like to know about Miss Hogg?
4: Well, sir, with your permission...
5: Did Van Hals send you here?
4: I think I told you, sir, that nobody sent me here.
5: Oh, yes, that's right. But Van Hals has been complaining to you about me, hasn't he?
4: Mr. Van Hals has spoken to me, sir, yes. I would like to...
5: What did he say?
4: I don't think that...
5: Oh, yes, it has. He's accusing me. I've met our Mr. Van Hals, Inspector.
4: May I ask you a few questions, Mr. Simons?
5: He's disappointed.
4: May I ask you...
5: You may ask any questions you wish.
4: Well, then...
5: I'll answer the ones I feel are proper. I've said this woman lived in my house for 11 months. I can give you the exact period.
4: I don't want...
5: 11 months. Less 6 days to the time she died. Her weekly rent for the entire second floor of this house
4: that...
5: was 15 shillings and sixpence, which I think was extraordinarily cheap. Don't you? Now what else?
4: You had other financial arrangements with Miss Hogg, I understand.
5: I did.
4: Would you care to say anything about them, sir?
5: I don't think it's any of your business. But I see no reason to... No reason whatever. Purely a business arrangement. I'm a businessman, Inspector.
4: I'm sure you are, sir.
5: Miss Hogg was, let me say, suspicious of the finances of the present government. The Lloyd George budget, for example, caused her a great deal of trepidation.
4: A great many people seem to share that trepidation.
5: I'm sure I don't, sir. I've never had cause to fear for the soundness of the British Empire.
4: I wasn't suggesting...
5: She suggested to me that she would be willing to turn over to me such... bonds, securities, and monies as she possessed.
4: She did?
5: Yes. What she wanted was security. Freedom from worry, she said. She asked me if I'd be willing to pay her an annuity for life in return for what monies and securities she possessed.
4: And you agreed?
5: I did that, and she made over all her assets to me. I'll show you the papers.
4: Yes. But,
5: Is, anything wrong, Inspector?
4: I don't seem to find a record of your agreement to pay her this annuity you speak of.
5: £3 a week. Let me see. I'm sure I had it.
4: Yes, but...
5: But what?
4: These seem to be your records of payments to Miss Hogg.
5: Well, that's what they are. 10, 15, 20, 30 weeks of £3 per week until the 8th of September, the day she died.
4: I don't see any record of her having received the payments, Mr. Simons.
5: Eh?
4: And is there a record of the whole transaction? I mean, a signed agreement between you two?
5: There is not. Miss Hogg didn't wish to have any further agreements in writing, I mean, about the matter of the... I think she didn't wish other people to know she was receiving an annuity.
4: This is most extraordinary, Mr. Simons.
5: It is, isn't it?
4: Yes.
5: Miss Hogg was not very much of a businesswoman, you see.
4: Obviously she was not. But you're a businessman, aren't you, Mr. Simons?
5: There's nothing wrong about that.
4: Well, these appear to be in legal form. But I'm not prepared to say what Mr. Van Hals or a court of equity would be likely to say to it.
5: It's legal, all right.
4: What about Miss Hogg's will, then?
5: I had several copies typed up. I was a witness to it. Yes, here's the will.
4: Yes, it's essentially what Mr. Van Hal said. He was bequeathed the sum of £10 by his aunt.
5: £10, yes.
4: I see.
5: And here's the undertaker's bill. £11.10.10. I advance this amount to the undertaker.
4: Leaving Mr. Van Hals in your debt in the sum of 31 shillings and a halfpenny.
5: He paid me.
4: Yes. We, what's this?
5: Eh? Oh, that's the undertaker's original bill. Signed, paid by him. Here.
4: That's what I'm looking at. What's this item? Remitted to Mr. Simons, £1.01. F. Anderson.
5: That's the undertaker's signature.
4: No. The item.
5: Oh, commission.
4: Commission?
5: 10%. I gave him the business. He paid me for it.
4: You made a profit?
5: Yes.
4: On the funeral?
5: Of course. What's wrong with that? I'm a businessman.
4: Yes. Why did you have Miss Hogg buried in a common grave, Mr. Simons? Because it was cheaper?
5: Partly, yes. But did you see her death certificate? Of course not. Let me show it to you.
4: What about the tomb she owned in Highgate?
5: Yeah.
4: Why wasn't she buried there?
5: Look at the death certificate, Inspector. See here? Cause of death? Epidemic diarrhea. Epidemic diarrhea, sir, is a contagious disease. Isn't it better to bury that kind of a corpse in a grave with half a dozen other victims of the same and not risk passing the disease on to healthy people? Answer me that, sir.
4: Well?
5: I'm not a fool, Inspector. You're too squeamish, young man. You think I'm a heartless person because I'm not ashamed to take my profit, don't you? Well, that's your opinion. But I assure you, sir, that I'm not a fool. Not by any manner of means, Inspector, I'm not a fool. Now, is there anything else you want to know?

0: You can't prove anything by an interview like that. Some of us oldsters here at Scotland Yard say there are people who can smell a crime. Inspector Oliver Peters was that kind of man. It took an extraordinary amount of sniffing, though, before his nose pointed in the right direction. I suppose it was Van Hals who gave him the suggestion. He came into Peters' office to inquire what had occurred. Peters told him.
1: I don't like it at all, Van Hals.
2: I can't say anything at all, sir, but I believe he treated my aunt very badly. I don't know what he did to her,
1: What's
2: but...
1: What's that?
2: Well, when I was at his house there in Islington, the day before I came to see you...
1: Yes?
2: Well, I saw the room she lived in. He showed it to me.
1: Nice room?
2: It was filthy.
1: It was.
2: I don't believe he took any care of her at all. Flies...
1: Well, a sick room. Though fly paper's cheap enough.
2: Well, there were saucers in the room with the fly papers in them. There were 3 or 4 of them. But all the water had dried up, and there was nothing but the dried up poison papers left, and I saw that they were...
1: Poison?
2: What? The poison papers were all dried
1: Excuse
2: up.
1: Excuse me.
2: Did I say something?
3: Stay here. I'll be back in a few minutes.
0: Peters was in Basil Pearson's office and 2 jumped. Basil Pearson was the famous Home Office pathologist. He died last year. This was 40 years ago, remember. Peters had a question to ask.
1: Sorry to burst in on you like this, Basil.
4: What's chasing you?
1: Look here. You're familiar with the symptoms of this epidemic diarrhea, aren't you?
4: Of course. Afraid you've got it, old boy?
1: Oh, of course not. What I'd like you to answer me is... Are the symptoms anything like the symptoms of arsenic poisoning? Arsenic's what's in flypaper, isn't it?
4: Yes, of course. Yes, under certain circumstances. If a person was suffering from this epidemic thing, the presence of arsenic might not be suspected. The patient's dead, of course.
1: And buried.
4: No, unless arsenic or poisoning was suspected, there's enough similarity to warrant certifying that death was caused by the epidemic thing.
1: Good. Now, is there enough arsenic in flypaper to cause death?
4: Under certain circumstances.
1: You can identify arsenic in a dead body, too, can't you?
4: The body has not been dead too long. In lethal quantities, you mean?
1: Yes.
4: Well, it's not generally too difficult.
1: How much is a lethal quantity?
4: Oh, 5 grains or upward. You planning on murdering someone? I shouldn't recommend arsenic.
1: How long after death can you find arsenic in a body, Basil?
4: Good time, I should say. How long is this one?
1: About 2 weeks, I think.
4: That's not long at all. Why, post-mortem for me? I'd rather hope to get away for a holiday tomorrow.
1: Oh, it won't take you long to do a PM, Basil. Come on, old boy.
4: Well, got the papers.
1: I'll have them for you by tomorrow.
4: All right. Where is it?
1: Islington.
4: That dreary place.
1: Islington Cemetery, to be quite honest.
4: Well, thank heavens arsenic acts as a preservative.
1: I'll give you a hand.
4: Just get me the papers, old boy. Shan't even pack a kit bag until I see the papers, you know. Oh, by the by, is it a he or a she?
1: She. I'll go and see if I can get George Redmond to give me the papers at once. Thanks ever so much.
4: Don't fret too much if he won't let you have them at once, Oliver.
3: Why?
4: She can't get away.

0: There is a small mortuary near Holloway Prison, which is not far away from Islington Cemetery. There's a laboratory there, too, not a very complete one, but Basil Pearson said it would be satisfactory. They found the arsenic.
1: No, Fan, I'd say the body contains a fatal quantity of arsenic.
2: Good.
1: I think so, I said, remember. I have to take these samples of tissue and whatnot and check them quantitatively first, but I think so.
2: But arsenic is present.
1: She's soaked in it.
2: How about whatever it was she was supposed to have died of?
1: It doesn't look like it from the inside here. Might have looked that way in an ordinary examination. Obviously arsenic or poisoning. Now that we know the arsenic's here...

0: Inspector Peters went back to see Mr. Simons, the businessman. Mr. Simons didn't seem to be very excited, and that rather puzzled Inspector Peters. But he tried not to be obvious about it.
1: What's so hilarious, may I ask?
2: Oh, you look funny.
1: Oh, do I?
2: Have you been outwitted by a clever criminal, Inspector?
1: I don't think I have, no.
2: Well, pardon me for laughing. But you did look funny. What can I do for you, Inspector?
1: Are you agreeable to answering a few questions, Mr. Simons?
2: Oh, you're a very inquisitive man.
1: I am.
2: Well, I'll give you the same answer I gave you before. I'll answer such questions as I think are proper.
1: Thank you.
2: Go ahead.
1: Very well.
2: Well, begin, Inspector.
1: Very well.
2: Oh, stop saying very well and ask your questions.
1: Very well. Where did the arsenic come from that was found in Miss Hoggs's body?
2: What arsenic?
1: You didn't know that a large quantity of arsenic was found in her body?
2: No, I didn't.
1: It was.
2: How did it get there?
1: I doubt it was an accident, Mr. Simons.
2: Well, how could it get there? Arsenic.
1: Arsenic.
2: I don't believe it.
1: I can assure you it's there. That's what killed her.
2: Where could she have got arsenic?
1: I wonder, too.
2: I don't know.
1: Where can one buy arsenic?
2: At a chemist's shop, I fancy.
1: Not without a poison certificate.
2: Are they certain it's arsenic?
1: Basil Pearson says so.
2: I've heard of him, haven't I?
1: Nearly everyone in England has. He's home office pathologist.
2: Knows all about poison.
1: Yes.
2: If he says there's poison in a body, he's pretty certain to be right.
1: If he says so, there's no question about it.
2: And he says so?
1: Yes.
2: He says there was enough poison in Miss Hogg's body to kill her?
1: Yes.
2: Huh.
1: Has Miss Hogg's sick room been cleaned yet, Mr. Simons?
2: Eh? Oh, I'm sorry to say it hasn't. It has been fumigated, though.
1: Otherwise, nothing's been changed.
2: Oh, no. I was going to sell the bedstead and the mattress.
1: You are a businessman.
2: Yes, that's right.
1: Have you any objections to taking me there?
2: To the sick room? Yes, of course.
1: Why?
2: Why, the germs. The microbes. She died there.
1: She died of arsenical poisoning.
2: Oh, that's right, that's right. So you said.
1: Will you take me to a room?
2: Hmm? Well, if you insist.
1: I'm afraid I do insist, Mr. Simons.
2: Well, I'm not at all sure I want to go in that room, Inspector.
1: Why not?
2: Well.
1: Are you afraid to look at the flypaper, Mr. Simons?
2: Flypaper?
1: The flypaper that the room is full of. The flypaper that contains arsenic. The flypaper that can be bought at any shop without a poison certificate, Mr. Simons.
2: Flypaper. That's it, flypaper. That's what it was.
1: That's right.
2: Why, I bought that flypaper myself. Poor Miss Hogg, she was so uncomfortable with all the heat, you know, and the flies. There was something awful. Poor woman, she was suffering so.
1: I've no doubt.
2: And she said to me the very day before she died, it was, she said to me, go and fetch me some packets of that black flypaper. You soak in water and the flies drink it and they die. She begged me.
1: Poison.
2: I know it's poison.
1: Arsenic.
2: Arsenic. And she gave me the money. She gave me sixpence, I remember. And when I got to the chemist's shop, they had only one threepenny packet of the stuff, and I bought that and brought it home.
1: I hope you remembered to give her the change, Mr. Simons.
2: Eh? By Jove.
1: It's too late now. You put the poison flypaper up, then?
2: Yes, of course. Do you think I have no bowels of compassion at all? There were 6 sheets of the stuff, and I could find only 4 saucers or things for containers, though.
1: You still have the other 2 sheets here in the house.
2: Cause. Waste not.
1: Want not. Quite right, Mr. Simons. Quite right. Now, how do you suppose the arsenic got from the flypaper into Miss Hogg's body?
2: Why, it was very hot.
1: Yes.
2: And Miss Hogg drank a great deal of water.
1: Yes. Go on, Mr. Simons.
2: Well, could she have drunk off the poison water in the saucers?
1: All of it.
2: Well, if there's arsenic in her body...
1: There is.
2: Well, then. Well, then?
1: Mr. Simons, I must detain you on suspicion of having caused the death of Winifred Hogg.
2: Oh, no. You can't mean that.
1: And I warn you that anything you say will be taken down in writing and may be used as evidence.

0: But when Inspector Peters brought the remains of the threepenny packet of arsenical fly papers to Basil Pearson, Pearson shook his head.
1: No good, Oliver.
2: What's no good? The man practically confessed.
1: No good, old boy.
2: Wasn't it arsenic, after all?
1: Oh, of course it's arsenic, no question. That's what killed her.
2: Basil, I don't understand you. You say...
1: I say it wasn't the arsenic from these fly papers. Look here at the envelope that came in.
2: Yes?
1: The label. Read it. Down here, that fine print.
2: I see.
1: Would you read it?
2: Arsenical content, 0.3 grain per sheet.
1: That's right. 6 sheets. 6 × 0.3. 1 8/10 grain. A whole packet will kill flies, perhaps, but a human being. Do you know how much arsenic the standard Marsh test indicates was in her body?
2: No.
1: More than 7 grains. 4 times as much as a whole packet of these papers contains.
2: You couldn't be wrong.
1: Did you ever know me to be wrong?
0: I don't think anyone ever knew Basil Pearson to be wrong. His death last year left a great void in the world of Scotland Yard, at least. He was as nearly indispensable as any man has ever been. It looked for a while as if Inspector Oliver Peters had dropped a most frightful brick that might do him irreparable harm in the CID. He had committed an unpardonable sin. He had jumped too quickly. Simons had gambled cleverly, knowing that the story of the fly papers would certainly be disproved in open court, he hoped, clearing him completely. But he gambled too confidently. Before the preliminary hearing, I accompanied Oliver Peters to Simons' house in Tollington Park. I well remember what we found. There was nothing of any importance in the sick room where Miss Hogg had died, but in a dustbin in the cellar. I can still hear Oliver Peters' voice when he found them.
2: John, look here. Look what I found.
0: Well, I hurried to see. They looked like wrinkled sheets of blotting paper to me, but when Basil Pearson saw them...
1: You're right, Oliver. 27, 28, 29. 30 sheets of the same kind of fly papers.
2: See the name stamped on them. They're the same kind, all right.
1: Each one of them contained how much? Let's see the label from the other packet. Let's see it, Oliver.
2: Arsenical content, 0.3 grain per sheet.
1: And when all 30 of these sheets have been soaked clean, 30 × 0.3, 0.9, 9 full grains.
2: Enough to kill an elephant, Basil.
1: Well, enough to have killed a hog, at least, oh boy. This'll hang him.

I'm sure it did. The jury at Simon's trial at Old Bailey believed he'd made the concoction of 30 sheets of flypaper and fed it to Miss Hogg, and so they sentenced him to hang. Oh, and by the way, these are the same sheets of flypaper I showed you when we started to talk. I must put them back in the file. They've done their part. Good afternoon.

Heard today on Whitehall 1212 in the order of their appearance were Harvey Hayes, Lester Fletcher, Winston Ross, Horace Braham, and Carl Harvard. Lionel Rico speaking. Whitehall 1212 is written and directed by Willis Cooper.

0: Forest rangers do a good job in protecting the woodlands of our nation. But even if we had many times the present number of forest rangers, they couldn't prevent all of the fires that threaten our forests. Anytime you're out in the fields and the woods, you should be your own forest ranger. Crush out cigarettes, cigar, and pipe ashes. Break matches in two after using them. Drown all campfires. Always follow these simple rules yourself and insist that others follow them too. Remember, it's up to all of us to protect our forests against fire. So don't be careless for a moment. Remember, the risk is far too great. This is NBC, the National Broadcasting Company.
1: My name's Jeff Regan. I get 10 a day in expenses from a detective bureau run by a guy named Lyon. Anthony J. Lyon. They call me the Lion's Eye.
2: With Jack Webb as Jeff Regan, investigator, stand by for hard-boiled action and mystery and thrilling adventure in tonight's story of The House by the...

0: Well, this is the way it started. I walked in the office about 11 o'clock that morning. It was a nice, warm day, and I didn't have much on my mind. That's the trouble with nice days. You take a couple of easy breaths, open somebody's door, and it's just like peeling a wrapper off an atomic bomb. The lion was in his den, sitting behind his desk. He couldn't tell where he left off, and the desk began. He was talking to a girl with a flock of black hair. She was the kind you see driving a Cadillac convertible down Sunset Boulevard on hot Sunday afternoons. No wonder the lion's cigar was out. It was wet on both ends.
1: Well, come in, Regan, come in. I was just about to call you, but now that you're here, it makes things simpler. Miss Carmen, this is Mr. Regan.
2: How do you do, Mr. Regan? Mr. Lyon tells me you're just the man I want.
0: He said the same thing to a mortician last week.
2: He is the man I want, Mr. Lyon.
1: Well, that's fine, Miss Carmen. I knew you'd be pleased. I'm very proud of Jeffrey.
0: As long as I'm in the cast, how about a look at the script, huh?
1: Miss Carmen is associated with the famous psychic consultant, Prince Carew.
2: I help the prince look into people's minds.
0: Well, that ought to be real fun if all your customers are under six.
2: You don't believe in thought transference, Mr. Regan.
0: Do you?
2: I said I helped the prince.
1: Prince Carew sent Miss Carmen to retain an operator, Jeffrey. It's a very delicate matter, and I'm placing the entire case in your hands.
0: Why didn't he come himself?
2: Do you disapprove of me?
0: I just want to know what's what.
2: Well, Prince Carew never appears in public. He prefers to spend his time in meditation and thought.
0: Yeah.
2: I handle all of his outside contacts.
1: So, Jeffrey, you just drive on out to Prince Carew's home in Ocean Town with Miss Carmen and speak to the prince.
0: What kind of a retainer did he send? How much did you get?
1: Now, see here, Regan, we don't discuss finances in front of clients.
0: Oh, stop it, will you? This is another blind spot. You don't know what it's all about. All you know is she waltzed in here with a check and you'd sell your grandmother to a glue factory for $2. How do I know I won't wind up being a patsy again?
2: Is there any way I can reassure you?
0: Buy me a battleship.
1: Jeffrey, have I ever involved you in anything that I wouldn't undertake myself? Have I ever knowingly imperiled your life?
0: Yeah.
1: Jeffrey.
0: Come on, lady. What's it all about? You work for the guy.
2: Well, I really don't know. He was excited this morning, called me in, gave me this address, and told me to make arrangements.
0: He must have told you something.
2: He never tells me anything. As you say, I just work for him. Well?
0: All right, I'm hired.
1: Good. Now call me, Jeffrey. Call me if you run into any trouble.
0: Well, I asked her, how about lunch? She said no. I asked her about dinner. She said something that meant no, so I gave up. You know, it's like that sometimes. The flag's up, the meter's ticking, and you're not getting anywhere. But from a couple of things she told me, I got the idea she was doing more than just helping the prince read minds. Well, his place turned out to be a good hour from downtown Los Angeles, up 101. It was a couple of stories of glass and concrete leaning out over the ocean. It was high and dry and quiet up there. And you got a feeling you should be hearing things and feeling things when you looked down and saw that water banging around the bottom of the cliff. She unlocked the door, and a guy in a white turban and some pants that looked like oversized diapers and a pair of tennis shoes was standing there. He had a big curved knife hanging around his waist, and he put his hand on it when he saw me.
2: Right this way, Mr. Regan.
0: Who's he, the butcher?
2: Oh, that's Telly. He works for the prince. Manservant. He's from India.
0: Yeah, I bet the Indians were glad to get rid of him.
2: Telly's harmless, tongueless, and he doesn't hear. I like you, Mr. Regan.
3: Come in. Thelma, my dear. You've returned with spoils. Welcome, sir. Welcome.
2: Mr. Regan, this is Prince Carew.
3: Regan, the lion's eye. I've heard of you, Mr. Regan. I'm honored. Sit down. That'll be all, Thelma. Charming girl.
0: She handle all your outside contacts?
3: Most efficiently. Except, of course, for matters that I must handle personally.
0: What kind of matters?
3: I'm in trouble, Mr. Regan, and I beg your assistance.
0: That's all paid for.
3: Correct. But there's a personal bonus in this for you.
0: Why?
3: Because, sir, I want you to save my life.
0: You look healthy to me.
3: I am healthy, let me assure you. But my life has been threatened.
0: Well, that'd come under police business, wouldn't it?
3: Normally. Didn't Miss Carmen explain that this was a delicate matter?
0: Yeah, she did. Why didn't she call the police?
3: I'm hardly in a position to ask the police for assistance, Mr. Regan. It is a delicate matter.
0: Outside it says you're a mind reader, all right? What am I thinking now?
3: that I'm a charlatan, a faker, and that I'm trying to hide something from you.
0: That gets you the cigar.
3: It's been a very lucrative arrangement for the most part, and very satisfactory. Except, of course, for the annoyance of having my life threatened.
0: Who's the guy?
3: It would be of no consequence if it were a man. It's a lady, Mr. Regan. A very beautiful and lovely creature. And she'd like nothing better than to see my carcass go out with the tide.
0: Why does she want to kill you?
3: A matter of confidence. Suffice it to say that she is thoroughly capable of doing just that.
0: How do you know?
3: One, she is erratic, ill-tempered, ruthless. Two, she called me this morning and told me what she intended to do.
0: She giving you a chance to reach for your gun?
3: To reach for you, Mr. Regan.
0: What do you want me to do?
3: I feel the entire matter could be settled amicably if you were to call on her. Inform her that you are my personal bodyguard and that you are here to protect my life.
0: You think she'd go for that?
3: I'm positive.
0: How long have you been blackmailing her?
3: What?
0: Well, your racket might last 6 months or a year, but not long enough to pay for a place like this. The answer's blackmail, isn't it?
3: Okay. I should have told you.
0: How do you do it?
3: I can slip him into a trance. They spill a family secret or two. I push a buck that way.
0: That's nice.
3: They want their minds read, I read them. $25 a brain.
0: And shake them.
3: A guy's got to eat.
0: You put the squeeze on her.
3: She's an actress. She was in on a deal at the studios.
0: She wouldn't shake?
3: At first, I just told her I had to have a larger fee. Then they come out with it, cold turkey.
0: And she said she'd blow your head off.
3: Yeah, she's the kind. I went wrong on this one. I'm in a spot.
0: Who is she?
3: Grace Nichols, movie actress. Ever heard of her?
0: Redhead.
3: Makes you want to go home and kick your wife downstairs if you got one.
0: That good?
3: Better. But she means this business about pumping me. And I won't look good dead.
0: All right, where's she live?
3: Over in the Palisades. Here's her address. You going over there now?
0: Yeah.
3: Be careful.
0: She isn't gunning for me.
3: That isn't what I mean. There's a skinny boy there. He's nasty. No callers. Name of Tim Rogers.
0: I'll remember that.
3: I hope you can talk her out of it. I've been sweating. I don't want to shake her down. I just want to get a little sleep at night.
0: I left him sitting there, scratching his bald head under his turban. He looked about as happy as a guy who just ate a Vaseline sandwich. Well, Grace's place was too big for a marble game and too small for football. I think I remember reading something about how she got it from her third husband. There was a big wire fence all around it and a sign every 15 or 20 feet telling you not to trespass. So I parked my car outside the driveway and walked up to the front door. A guy in a chauffeur's uniform was standing there. He looked like a razor blade with arms. He gave me the fisheye and blew smoke in my face and kind of nudged me with his shoulder.
4: Move on, Pilgrim. No handouts here.
0: I came to see Grace Nichols.
4: Yeah.
0: I got business with her.
4: Yeah.
0: So tell her I'm here.
4: Blow.
0: You always like this, or did you miss lunch today?
4: I don't know who you are, Pilgrim, but I don't like you. Beat it.
0: I know you. There's something about a guy in a lineup.
4: Yeah?
0: He memorizes real easy.
4: Copper.
0: Investigator.
4: Private or city, I don't care. You all smell the same.
0: This isn't hunting season. You always carry a .38?
4: Does it show?
0: Maybe you got a broken rib.
4: A real funny guy. I met all kinds of funny guys.
0: Drift. I said I wanted to see her.
4: And I said she wasn't in.
0: All right, I'll tell you once more. I got business with her.
4: So do a couple of hundred other guys.
0: Watchdog?
4: Now you're getting smart.
0: You weren't.
4: What kind of a crack is that?
0: I want to see her, and I'm going to see her.
4: Trick I learned a long time ago. Shoot a guy in the knee, and he'll never walk straight again.
0: You ever done it?
4: Oh, yeah. That's how I learned.
0: Ow! That's when I learned, baby.
5: Well, I might have to get a new chauffeur. You looking for a job?
0: I already got one, lady.
5: Timmy's going to be awfully upset when he finds out what happened to him. When someone works for me, they have to be perfect. Want his job?
0: He wouldn't let me in.
5: I'll let you in. You, do that kind of thing often?
0: When I have to.
5: I suppose you have a name.
0: It's Regan. I'm a private investigator.
5: All right, Mr. Regan, you've ruined a perfectly good chauffeur and bodyguard, and you're in my house. What have we got to talk about?
0: A guy named Carew.
5: The prince? Must we talk about him?
0: He thinks you're dangerous stuff.
5: So do a lot of people. Tell me, Mr. Regan, what do you think?
0: About what?
5: Me.
0: Right now or when I'm a couple of feet away?
5: Right now.
0: Look, remember, I just got here.
5: I know. You must have a first name. What is it?
0: Jeff.
5: Oh, Jeff, we'll get along. It's in the cards.
0: pretty fast deal.
5: I like it this way, fast.
0: Might be a bum deck.
5: Never mind. Deal.
0: That's the bell. How much time between rounds?
5: Well, you know me better. Hello? Yes? Yes, right here. You know a man named Lyon, Jeff?
0: Uh-huh.
5: He seems to be roaring.
0: Give it to me. Yeah?
6: Regan, is that you?
0: Well, now, how do you figure it?
6: Now, don't be smart. Who's the dame who answered the phone?
0: Our client's friend.
6: Sounds like she's a friend of yours now, or maybe you have been doing some road work.
0: Did you have something to say, or is this the day you turn scoutmaster? I'm busy.
6: Well, you can stop being busy, lover. It's all off.
0: Don't tell me you're passing up a fee.
6: I'm passing up nothing. Prince Carol called me 10 minutes ago and told me to forget the whole thing, and that's what I'm telling you.
0: How'd you know I was here?
6: The prince told me, so it's all over. Finished. Forget it.
0: I've already started something.
6: I don't care what you've started. Now, just remember, you finish it on your own time and expense sheet.
5: You look worried, Jeff. Anything I can do?
0: I'm called off.
5: You mean you're out of a job? I got one. Remember, you put my bodyguard out of commission. You owe me something.
0: Oh, Tim, boy, he'll come around.
5: I don't want Tim anymore. I want you. I'll get you a drink. We can talk about it.
0: Carew told me that Tim was a pretty good boy.
5: You can fill his shoes. Come here and get your drink. Now, tell me about 9 o'clock tonight.
0: We get dark.
5: I got a new dress. I think you'll like it.
0: I probably would.
5: It's a place above Malibu. We could have dinner and listen to some music. I want to be with you, Jeff.
0: That deal's fast again.
5: I don't care. I don't care. I just decided something, Jeff. I'm going to like being with you. I'm going to like it a lot.
0: Well, she didn't want me to go. But I was thinking about the prince and the way everything looked. I told her I'd see her that night. I was just climbing into my car when Tim Rogers, her ex-number one boy, stepped out from the gate. I waited for him to walk over.
4: Pretty good with your women, Regan.
0: You look lonely, Timmy. Somebody stole your popsicle?
4: Bum joke, Regan. I've been waiting to talk to you. You were so quiet in the house, I didn't want to make any noise.
0: Any better here?
4: You came out champ this afternoon. But you won't even make the prelims next time.
0: You got something to say?
4: Stay away from her.
0: You're shaking. You need a drink.
4: Stay away from her, Regan. I've been with her too long. Known her too long to take the bounce from a two-bit gum heel.
0: Goodbye.
4: I'm not finished yet.
0: That's your version. Now get your foot off that running board, punk, or I'll take it with me. I left him standing in the middle of the driveway. If I'd have waited another minute, he'd have been crying. I stopped off and had some barbecued ribs at a drive-in out on Sunset. It was just getting dark when I got to my place. I had company. It was Velma Carmen, Prince Carew's right-hand man. She was sitting on the edge of my sofa. Her back was as stiff as a filing cabinet, and there was a little ring of white around her lips. She looked like she'd just been measured for a coffin. There was a .25 automatic sitting in her lap.
2: I've been waiting for you, Mr. Wick. I asked the janitor to let me in.
0: Yeah?
2: He was very nice about it. I told him I was associated with one of your clients. Yes, I told him I was associated with one of your clients. Did you know that Prince Carew was my husband?
0: Since when?
2: Oh, a long time now, a long time. Not many people know that.
0: Is that what you came here to tell me?
2: No. I came to tell you that you don't have to worry anymore. None of us have to worry anymore.
0: You mean you're calling me off the case?
2: That's it. That's exactly it. I'm calling you off the case.
0: Well, I've already been called off. My office phoned me when I was over at her house.
2: Grace Nichols?
0: Yeah.
2: Then it was about her?
0: Yeah. Huh.
2: Well, then, we don't have to worry anymore, do we?
0: Nope.
2: She's very pretty, isn't she? I've seen her many times. I think she's quite pretty. I could hardly blame the prince. I could hardly blame him at all.
0: What are you getting at?
2: Of course, all the others were pretty, too.
0: Where'd you get that gun?
2: Bought it for $30.
0: Let me see it, huh?
2: Oh, yes. I brought it here so I could show it to you. I paid $30 for it. I paid $30. I'd imagine the air would be cleaner in there, don't you?
0: What are you talking about?
2: I mean, it's really very humane, they tell me. It's just like sitting down and never waking up. I read all about it. You just walk in and sit down, and if you don't try to hold your breath, you... You go to sleep, don't you? You've met murderers before, Mr. Regan. Do I make a good murderer? Do I make a good murderer?
7: Stop it. Stop it, will you?
0: You're trying to tell me you killed him?
2: Of course, Mr. Regan, that's why I came here. I shot him. I walked up behind him and I put the gun close to his back and pulled the trigger. They don't make such a great deal of noise, do they? I left him sitting there in his house by the sea, and he looks very much alive. Only he isn't alive at all. Now answer me. Now answer me. Do I make a good murderer? Do I make a...
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1: Well, after she got through, she settled down to a slow, even kind of a giggle that started somewhere around her shoelaces and didn't get past her knees. It was one of those things that gives you a feeling like somebody's standing in back of you with a red-hot iron ready to press your pants before you get them off. Now, she wasn't going to do any more talking, so I went downstairs and brought back a doctor friend of mine named Sammy Wing. He brought his little black bag with him and gave her a shot of something, and she wilted like last night's orchid and went to sleep on my couch. Sammy began talking.
2: Some playmate. Wish I'd have been here for the party. I had 4 appendectomies and 1 broken leg today. Sadal alive.
1: How is she?
2: You know her better than me.
1: No, is she going to be all right?
2: Well, she'll wake up in 5 or 6 hours. I want some water.
1: And then what?
2: She might ask you what happened, or it might start all over again, whatever it was. By the way, what was it?
1: Well, I found her here when I got home.
2: I should find something like this.
1: She said she killed an ex-client of mine.
2: Oh, maybe I'm lucky at that. What does all the past tense mean?
1: I was called off the case.
2: Oh, nice. It's all clean. No clients to protect. Is there a corpse someplace?
1: I don't know, Sammy.
2: Call the police. They find out. And then you and me can go out and get a drink.
1: She said she used this gun. Smell it, Sammy. It hasn't been fired. Safety catch is still on.
2: She's pretty and she's nice, and I'll bet she looks like $1 million in a bathing suit. But if I'd have met her within the last 3 hours, I'd have run for help. Call the police.
1: Is that professional?
2: This is acute hysteria. The kind that pops off guns and pops off people and does a lot of things they can't remember later on. Call the police.
1: What about the gun?
2: Other guns. Call the coroner while you're at it. Tell him to go out there with some DOA forms. He'll use them.
1: Will you stay here with her till I get back?
2: Corpse hunt?
1: Just an idea.
2: Hitler had an idea.
1: The odds were against him.
2: You got about as much chance as a 3-legged horse in the Kentucky Derby. She's bit somebody and she's told you about it.
1: I want to make sure.
2: What do they do when a private eye walks in and messes up a nice clean murder?
1: Sammy, will you stay?
2: Got any bourbon around here?
1: Yeah.
2: Okay, take your time. Maybe both of us will get our pictures in the paper.
1: I left him with a kind of a soft smile on his face, like he had some inside information on Tuesday's winner at Del Mar. Well, it was 9:30 by the time I got there, and it was dark enough to give a ghost the creeps. It was different, too. Maybe it was the fog. I used that ring of keys I'd taken from her purse. It smelled dry and funny inside, and it was real quiet, like somebody was waiting for the world to fall apart. I clicked on my flashlight, and I walked down the long hall to his office. He was there, just like she said. There were 3 holes in the front of his shirt, but it wasn't the laundry's fault. I spotted a .38 on the floor by his hand. I broke it, and 3 cartridges came out. It was the right gun for the job. It was pretty messed up. While I was standing here trying to figure Velma Carmen's story, the lights came on. A fat man wearing a sheriff's star was standing by the switch. There was a taller man in a brown overcoat next to him. They both looked like they'd just finished dinner.
3: Scavenger hunt, son? You don't talk, Charlie.
4: Ain't much for him to say, is there, Cap?
3: Guess not. Well, son?
1: Well, it looks like you're going to be calling me names.
3: What do you like best? Killer, murderer, or slayer? The papers use slayer a lot.
1: I don't like any of them.
4: Kind of breezy for a hot boy, ain't you? Mind giving me a name?
1: It's Regan. I'm a private detective.
4: It's Regan. He's a private detective, Kent.
3: Yeah. Got a card or something with you, son?
1: Yeah.
3: Yeah, he's right. With International. Lion still there?
1: Yeah.
4: Who's that?
3: An old bum I used to know. Regan, why do you go around killing people? The lion will be mad.
1: Look, this is a fix.
4: Now, why do you want to say a thing like that?
1: Somebody tip you?
3: Phone call a little while ago.
1: Huh?
3: Funny kind of a voice, a whisper. Said we'd

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1: Oh, I know. Boy, oh boy. Or barely awake. Paddle to the metal. Oh, man. I should do this for a living.
0: It feels good to be Boatu. It feels good to Geico.
3: We said 9 o'clock. I've had 3 drinks all alone. You want me to get mad, or are you going to catch up?
4: How long you been here?
3: You sound like you're out of the mood. I thought we were going to look at the stars together.
4: How long you been here?
3: Since 9 o'clock. What's the matter?
4: I've been working tonight.
3: Well, it's after hours now. Tell me how you like my new dress.
4: It's the right color, but the wrong cut for a funeral.
3: I haven't read the obituaries today.
4: It'll be in tomorrow's paper, only it'll make the front page.
3: Have a drink. Let's wait for tomorrow.
4: Your friend was killed tonight.
3: What friend?
4: Kairu.
3: He was no friend of mine, I told you that.
4: So did he.
3: Car smash up, or did he fall off his house?
4: 38.
3: We didn't talk about him this afternoon. Let's not start now.
4: Look, 2 cops in Oceantown are kind of crowding me. They think I'm going to take a good picture.
3: Is that why you're late?
4: It's a murder rap, lady.
3: We should have had dinner together.
4: They'll be knocking down your door in the morning.
3: Why, darling?
4: Because you threatened to kill him, because he hired me to call you off.
3: Oh, wait a moment, Jeff. You've been having fun up to now. Who told you that?
4: Why'd you think he sent me over today to sell magazines?
3: I never found out you were called off. I suppose he hired you to scare me. Jeff, we're old friends now. I can tell you a family secret.
4: I know about him blackmailing you. And that puts you ahead of me for the cops. Did you do it?
3: I don't know. Did you? What he told you don't sound right.
4: What does sound right?
3: I went to him one day and put him in a trance, only I used scotch. Found out what he was doing and how I was doing it, so I turned the tables. It was good, clean fun, but expensive for him.
4: You've been draining him?
3: I thought that's why you came today. That's why I had Timmy around.
4: Well, some of this is beginning to make change. If he was your meal ticket, then you got an alibi.
3: I don't feel like stars anymore, Jeff. Let's go over to my place and talk.
4: On the way over, she didn't have much to say, and I couldn't think of anything. I was all too mixed up. If she'd really been shaking him down, then she figured out. And the girl back in my apartment figured in. Only she had the wrong gun. And then there was a little business that I'd have to explain with the Oceantown cops. Well, when we turned in the driveway, I stopped figuring. Tim Rogers, the man with the guns, was there, standing on the porch.
5: Oh, gorgeous. I've been waiting to see you. You're home late.
3: I thought I fired you.
5: Still tramping with this tramp, huh? I thought you'd be sick of him by now.
4: For once, I'm glad to see you, Tim boy.
5: That sounds cozy, but I don't want to see you.
4: I know where your 38 is.
5: You're wrong. It's her 38. And it's got her prints on it.
3: Jeff, he's making it look bad for me.
4: Ask me. Ask him what he's doing here, will you?
5: Just in for a showdown, Angel. You're tagged for his murder. They'll want you. I fixed it good. I can fix it so you can get away.
3: How?
5: A friend of mine shutting off at Pedro. 4 o'clock. He'll go all over the world.
3: Jeff, if all of this is straight, I'm in a spot.
4: Relax. This guy never did anything right.
5: Tell me how I'm wrong.
4: All right, that tip to the Oceantown cops was wrong. Trying to pile up a scare on me was wrong. Killing Kairu was wrong, and this clinches it.
5: Yeah? Well, that's where you're twisted, Pilgrim. I got a warrant out for you right now. Plugging a murder suspect is something they'll thank me for.
4: You said her prints were on that gun.
5: They'll find that out in the morning. And how was I to know? Just happened to hear on the radio they were looking for you tonight. I see you, I plug you. Everybody will be sorry, but it'll be manslaughter and suspended. I worked it once in Toledo. What do you say, Angel? Do I plug him and meet you somewhere in 2 weeks?
3: Let me have a smoke. Let me think it over.
5: Sure. Sure, go ahead. Your angel!
4: Well, the gun's empty now.
3: I carried this for 3 years. I never used it. He deserved to die, didn't he? Didn't he, Regan, didn't he?
4: I don't know, lady. You knew.

Well, it unwound like red thread in a Levi factory. Grace Nichols had been putting the shake on the prints. He got tired of it and called me in and told me his phony story so he'd have a good self-defense angle when he finally got around to shooting her some afternoon. He had Tim planted there to keep me from really seeing her. Oh, it was a nice idea, only I bounced Tim and got inside. And then Tim made a phone call and the lion jerked me before I had a chance to compare notes with her. I guess Tim went kind of crazy seeing how well we got along together, and

He figured Grace would do anything if she was wanted for murder. So he killed the prince and made her the patsy with those fingerprints. She'd handled the gun before, see? But then I had my caller, Velma Carmen, the prince's wife. She went kind of crazy, too, when she walked in and found him dead. It took three doctors a couple of weeks to tell her what really happened. When I told it all to the lion, he was mad at first, but then he saw Grace Nichols' picture in the paper. He asked just one question. What was I doing at Grace's place all afternoon? I didn't even bother to answer him.

Regan with Wilms Herbert as Anthony J. Lyon. It's CBS same time next week for hard-boiled action and mystery with Jeff Regan, Investigator. Written by E. Jack Newman, produced by Sterling Tracy. The role of Grace Nichols was played by Betty Lou Gerson, David Ellis was Tim Rogers, Lorene Tuttle was Velma Carmen, and Marvin Miller was Prince Carew. 29,000 nurses are needed to join the new Army Nurse Corps Officers Reserve. 4,000 of them, if they wish, may choose active duty. All nurses who receive reserve commissions will benefit from the opportunity for specialized training offered to them by the Army. The educational opportunities offered the nurse by the Army Medical Department will be of great advantage to her in her work. Don't wait. If you're a registered graduate nurse between the ages of 21 and 45, drop a card now for complete information to the Adjutant General, Washington, D.C. Original music for this program is by Dick Arant. Jeff Regan, Investigator, is heard every Saturday at 9:30 over CBS. Bob Stevenson speaking. 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

0: What's the matter? What is it?
1: It's a case for Nick Carter, master detective.
2: Yes, it's a case for the most famous of all manhunters, the detective whose ability at solving crime is unequaled in the history of detective fiction. Nick Carter, master detective. Continuing the curious adventure called
3: Kidnapped for Sale, or Nick Carter and the Mystery of the Missing Babies.
2: Putting together several clues he had uncovered, Nick Carter learned that Mrs. Anders' baby, stolen by the baby ring that has been acquiring babies in any way it can and selling them to couples eager to adopt them, had been sold to a Mr. and Mrs. Smith living on Main Street in Midvale. Hurrying to Midvale with Scubby, Nick got there just too late. A man with a foreign accent had gotten the baby back from the Smiths and disappeared with it again. Nick, uncertain of his next move, gets a phone call from Randolph Phelps, the head of the board of the Infants Hospital, who says he is eager to help stamp out the gang. Phelps says that the man with the accent has made an appointment to call on him in about an hour. So Nick and Scubby start immediately for the Phelps estate.
4: Gosh, Nick, that phone call from Phelps was a break, wasn't it?
5: Yes, Scubby. It looks as if things are coming our way at last.
4: Well, it's sure about time. So far, the gang has been one jump ahead of us all the way.
5: But we're catching up with them, though. I'm only worried about one thing, Scubby.
4: Oh, you mean the baby?
5: Yes, Scubby. I've got to get that baby back safe and sound. After promising Mrs. Anders to stop hunting for it, I can't let anything happen to it.
4: Yeah, you're right, Nick.
5: I was staking everything on finding the baby with Mr. and Mrs. Smith, but since the gang's one jump ahead of us, we've got to catch up with them, and quickly.
4: Oh, Nick.
5: Yes, what is it?
4: If that man who took the baby is on his way now to talk to Phelps, maybe he'll have the baby with him. He only got it from the Smiths an hour ago.
5: No, Scubby, I'm afraid not. He's probably left it in some safe hiding place. But if my hunch is right, it won't be too far away.
4: Gosh, I hope you're right. Hey, why do you suppose he wants to talk to Phelps?
5: Well, as a member of the board of directors of the Infants Hospital, Phelps is in a position to obtain a lot of information that would be helpful to the gang.
4: Oh, sure, Nick. If they could get Phelps to help them, they'd be sitting pretty.
5: Yes, Phelps would be a big asset to that gang, Scubby. Oh, that crossroad just ahead will save us a mile in getting to Riverton. You better turn there.
4: Okay, Nick. I sure hope we can reach Phelps' place before the man with the accent does.

0: Nick, that must be the Phelps place up there ahead of us on the hill.
1: Oh, yes, yes. He said it was the first estate on River Road after we turned off the highway, so that's the place, all right.
0: And that must be the drive leading up to the house. Oh, shall I turn in?
1: Yes, but take it slowly, Scubby. Take it slowly.
0: Yeah.
1: Turn off the headlights.
0: Right. Gosh, it's dark with the lights off.
1: Well, there's light enough if you take it easy. Follow the drive all the way around behind the house to the garage. Our man hasn't come yet. We don't want him to see our car when he does get here. Ah, that must be the Phelps car outside the garage. Pull up beside it.
0: Right, Nick. Well, there's no other car here yet. So I guess we did get here before the guy with the accent.
1: I hope so. I want to talk to Phelps first, if possible. Let's see now. Phelps said to come to the back door.
0: Yeah.
1: Now, let's see where... Oh, yes, that is there. Just come on.
0: Hey, we really are out in the country. Listen to those crickets.
1: There they are. And the doorbell. Scubby, let me have your gun.
0: My gun?
1: Yes. You brought one along, didn't you?
0: Oh, sure. Wait a minute. Here it is.
1: Thanks.
0: But, Nick, don't you have
1: it? Quiet. Here comes someone.
2: Yes? Who is it?
1: Nick Carter. Mr. Phelps is expecting me. This is my assistant.
2: Oh, of course. Come in, please. Mr. Phelps is in the study. Right this way, please.
1: Thank you.
2: Mr. Carter and his assistant are here, Mr. Phelps.
3: Good. Come in, Mr. Carter. I'm certainly glad to see you.
1: And I'm glad we could get here in time. This is my assistant, Scubby Wilson.
3: How do you do, Mr. Wilson?
1: How do you do?
3: Please sit down, both of you, and... Oh, Harry.
4: Yes, Mr. Phelps?
3: Wait in the front hall until the caller we're expecting gets here. Warn me on the communicator before you show him in, though.
4: Certainly, Mr. Phelps.
3: Now, Mr. Carter, I want your advice. Should we try to capture this man the minute he gets here, or should we hear what he has to say first?
1: I'd like to hear what he has to say, and the more he talks about himself and his gang, the better I'll like it.
3: That's my idea, exactly.
0: But, Nick, suppose he brings some of his gunmen with him.
1: We have to take that chance, Scubby. But I have a hunch he's traveling practically alone tonight.
0: Oh.
1: When he got Mrs. Anders' baby from the Smiths, we know he didn't have more than one man with him.
3: You say he got Mrs. Anders' baby?
1: Yes, Mr. Phelps. We almost got it back, but he beat us to it again.
3: I'm very sorry to hear that. You have some clue as to where it's gone, I hope?
0: No, not a sign of
1: it. Well, that is nothing very tangible. But we have enough to keep us going.
3: I see. However, I understand you have had some success in rounding up some of the less important members of the ring. I suppose, with what you've learned from them, you have a pretty good line on the rest of the gang.
0: Oh, we don't really have...
1: Oh, yes, yes, yes, indeed, Mr. Phelps. Riley's working on that now, although he hasn't completely analyzed all the information yet.
3: Oh, I see. Well, I hope we can stamp out the entire gang soon. I agreed to talk to this fellow with the accent in the hope that we could learn something from him.
1: I'm very glad you did, and I'm glad you got in touch with me. I hope to find out a great deal tonight.
0: But, Nick, how are we going to get him to talk? If he sees us, he's
1: we'll
0: probably...
1: We'll have to hide someplace where we can overhear you, Mr. Phelps. Let's see. What about that alcove there where the windows are?
3: Oh, yes, yes, of course. That should be just the thing.
0: Oh, I see. And when the time comes, we can jump out and take him by surprise.
1: Mm-hmm. And I think it'll work. Get as much out of him as you can, Mr. Phelps.
3: Trust me for that. Now, there's just one other thing.
1: Yes, what?
3: The butler and the maids are out tonight. Besides yourselves, there's just me and my secretary here now. You think we ought to send for any help?
0: You mean the cops?
3: I was thinking of the state police, just to be on the safe side.
1: All right, can't do any harm.
3: It'll just take a second. Hello, operator. Operator. Operator. Operator, give me the state police barracks on Meridian Road. Yes, that's right. We can be sure now that he won't get away.
1: Yes.
3: Hello? State police? This is Mr. Randolph Phelps speaking. Can you send two of your men over at once? Yes, yes, it's urgent. You know where I live, don't you? On River Road? Good. I'll expect them inside of 20 minutes. Thank you. Ah, there. Now I think we're prepared. Our visitors should be here at any minute. You're armed, of course.
1: Yes, I have a gun. You engage him in conversation. When I think the right time has come, I'll step out and cover him. He won't get away.
3: Excellent, Mr. Carter. Now,
0: He's here.
3: Yes? Hello?
5: Your caller is here, Mr. Phelps.
3: Thank you. Show him in.
5: Yes, sir.
3: You'd better get set.
1: Yes, come on, Scubby. Let's get behind those drapes.
0: Sure, Nick.
2: The gentleman to see you, Mr. Phelps.
3: Thank you, Harry. See that we aren't disturbed.
2: Yes, sir.
6: Well, Mr. Phelps, this is a pleasure. It's quite a few years since we met last.
3: We never have met, to my knowledge. And I like to know a man's name when I'm speaking to him.
6: Oh, too bad, Mr. Phelps. I like to keep my name a secret. But let's sit down, shall we? I think I have something to say that you'll be most interested in.
3: That's what you said on the phone. I cannot imagine what you can have to say that will interest me.
0: Nick, that's the guy who's got the baby, all right.
1: Yes, and he's still wearing the whipcord slacks Mrs. Smith mentioned.
0: Nick, I've got a funny idea. I've seen him before, but I don't know where. Maybe I saw a picture of him in the paper sometime.
1: Yes, Gubby, you probably did. Oh, I place him now. 15 years ago, he drove a truck for a rum-running gang. He used the name of Danny the Frenchman.
0: But, Nick, what are we going
1: to... Quiet, Scubby. I want to hear this.
3: Down to business and say what you have to say. My time is limited.
6: All right, Mr. Phelps. Here it is. You're on the board of the Infants Hospital. You have connections with other nursing homes.
3: What of it?
6: Well, just this. We want you to give us the names of people coming to the hospital to adopt babies. Also, the names of all mothers in the hospital records who are in financial difficulty.
3: That's perfectly preposterous.
6: Oh, is it? Not for $50,000 a year, it is.
0: $50,000?
3: Whatever made you think I'd agree to such a proposition?
6: Because, Mr. Phelps, that's quite a bit of money. And think how easy it is to earn it. And in a way, you will be a public benefactor. Think of all these well-fixed people who desire to adopt fine little babies, who will be just making things easier for them, and you will be well paid for it. Nobody will be hurt. Everybody will benefit.
0: Hear that, Nick?
3: Yes, maybe. And maybe not. But I certainly wouldn't dream of associating with you unless I knew more about you. How does your organization work?
6: Oh, very simply, Mr. Ferris. We have men constantly on the lookout for mothers who wish to part with their babies. And also for couples who want babies to adopt. We act as middlemen. For a fee, of course. A large fee.
3: That doesn't tell me much, I'm afraid.
6: You will learn more later when you have joined us, sir. You see, with your contacts, Mr. Phelps, we will be able to dispense with many of these other men. And the profits will be that much greater.
3: But what about the risk? Suppose Nick Carter and the police catch up with you. Then what?
6: Nick Carter. Yes. He's been a little bothersome of late.
0: Then how?
6: I have lost 3 of my best men because of him. One of them, my chief lieutenant.
3: To me, it seems very important.
6: Very soon now, I shall take care of Nick Carter. And the police are much too stupid to be of danger.
3: Suppose I turn down your offer.
6: Well, that would be very unwise, Mr. Phelps. Very unwise.
3: Yes, I see what you mean. But you've got to give me a little time to think.
6: Oh, as long as you wish, Mr. Phelps. Up to 2 minutes.
0: Phelps is sure doing a good job of acting, Nick.
1: Yes, Gilly, a very good job of acting.
0: I'll say so. Hey, Nick, I think I heard a car stop outside the house then.
1: Yes, so did I.
0: Must be the state troopers that Phelps sent for.
1: Probably. Oscar, I think the time has come for action. Up with your hands, Danny. I've got you covered. Don't reach for that gun or I'll let you have it.
7: Good work, Carter.
6: Nick Carter.
1: Yes, Danny, Nick Carter. Now stand up. That's right. And keep your hands up.
6: Say, what is this?
1: Get his gun, Scubby.
3: Okay. I'll get it.
1: Never mind, Mr. Phelps. Scubby will take it.
0: Yeah. Okay, I got it, Nick. Now what?
1: Give me the gun.
0: Yeah, here.
1: Now, we'll tie him up first, and then he's going to do a little more talking.
6: You will regret this, Phelps.
8: Mr. Phelps, you put in a call for some state troopers?
3: Yes, I did. Come in.
8: Come in, Lefty.
0: Hey, those are 2 of the toughest-looking state troopers I ever saw. Hey, one of them's got a Tommy gun.
1: Yes, Gilbert.
8: All right, Carter. You and your chum put up your hands, or I'll cut you both in half with this gun I got here.
0: But, hey, you don't want us. You want him.
8: That's what you think. Put up your hands quick. You too, Phelps.
3: But I don't understand.
8: Never mind what you understand. Put up your hands. That's right. Now, if one of you moves, you're a dead duck.
3: This is ridiculous. Mr. Carter,
0: hey,
3: can't you...
0: Hey, you're making a mistake.
1: I don't think so, Scubby. I've been afraid of something like this happening. He seems to mean what he says.
8: You bet we do. Get the guns, Danny.
6: Of course. I'll take my gun back again, if you please, Mr. Carter. And yours. Ah, thank you.
1: That's all.
6: And yours, Wilson.
0: I don't have one.
6: No? Well, let me see, huh? No, you're right. Mr. Phelps doesn't carry one, I'm sure.
3: You'll suffer for this?
6: Oh, yes, someone will suffer, but not me. Well, Mr. Carter, you are not talking much for a man who is about to die.
1: That doesn't seem to be much to say.
6: I'm glad you appreciate that. Words are no good to you now, you know. You escaped from my men, but I'm not as stupid as they were. This time there's going to be no slip-up. You're going to die, Nick Carter. But it's going to be done so cleverly that nobody is even going to guess you were murdered.
7: So the plan that Nick and Scubby and Phelps made backfired on them. They laid a trap for Danny, the man with the accent, but he outsmarted them, and it was they themselves who were caught in it. Danny has planned cleverly so far, but can he carry his plan through to its intended finish and eliminate Nick Carter forever? Listen tomorrow. The Strange Adventures of Nick Carter, Master Detective, features Lon Clark as Nick Carter. Patsy is played by Helen Choate. The stories are written by Bob Arthur and David Cogan, and original music is played by Lou White. The entire production is under the direction of Jock McGregor.

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The Adventures of Frank Race, starring Paul Dubov, with Tony Barrett as Mark Donovan. The war changed many things, the face of the earth and the people on it. Before the war, Frank Race worked as an attorney, but he traded his law books for the cloak and dagger of the OSS. And when it was over, his former life was over too. Adventure had become his business. The Adventures of Frank

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1: The words Florida and winter never seem to make sense when you put them together. But when circus people speak of winter quarters, they're usually talking about Florida and the off-season. Yet even in its off-season, the circus is still a spread of bespangled excitement. Even in winter quarters, it sprawls and sweats, and in spots, smells to high heaven. At the moment, Mark Donovan and I happen to be in one of those spots.
2: Oh, brother. There's suddenly an aroma around here which don't have nothing to do with them roses of Picardy which they sing about.
1: It's probably those giraffes over there, Mark.
2: Leave us get out of here before I start staggering. Oh, a guy could lose his hearing in a fog like this.
1: Cut it out. I'm looking for Mr. McClune. We're supposed to meet him here.
2: Yeah. Couldn't be the guy over there by the watering trough, could it?
1: Could be and is. Come on, Mark.
2: Look, Race, who is this guy, McClune?
1: Multimillionaire. Owns half the hotels down here.
2: So you're an insurance investigator, and you come all the way to Florida to meet a guy at the circus. That's fine, but I don't get it.
1: Mr. McClune is worried about his wife's welfare. He wrote of his worry to the Medina Life Insurance Company. Seems they indemnify her life for $1 million, and they saw fit to send me down here.
2: Multimillionaire, huh? He don't look it to me, brother. He don't look it.
1: Mark was right. Phineas J. McClune looked about as tycoonish as the second bass of an off-pitch choral group. He was an aged little man with a puckered expression, and his hand clasp had all the warmth of a blackjack dealer's smile.
3: I suppose you're wondering why I suggested this as a meeting place, Mr. Race. It's because I don't wish my wife to know about you. And since the circus seems to be so much in the picture, it was only natural that we meet here, don't you think?
1: I may think so, Mr. McClune, in a minute.
3: Yeah, do you know my wife, Mr. Race?
1: Only through the newspapers. She's quite a social leader.
3: Oh, a great social leader. One of the first ladies of our adopted state. And that's just why I can't understand all this.
1: All what, Mr. McClune?
3: Well, these circus ruffians threatening her.
1: Is that your problem?
3: Of course, it could be caused by her attitude. She's not in favor of circuses. She firmly believes they have a disturbing influence on the younger generation. A very disturbing influence.
2: Oh, now, wait a minute. That's a lot of malarkey. Circus never hurt no kid I ever knew. But a circus is as important to a kid as Christmas or the 4th of July.
3: Yes, well, you may be right. Who are you, by the way?
1: My assistant, Mr. Donovan.
2: Oh, yeah.
3: Oh, of course. Well, you may be quite right, Mr. Lundigan.
2: No, Donovan.
3: Oh, of course. Yeah. But my wife. Well, a number of circus people have appeared at our home of late, and Mrs. McClune always seems to have to argue with them to get them to leave. And I want you to look into it, Mr. Race.
1: Well, then I'd better have a chance to talk to her, don't you think?
3: You believe that's necessary?
1: Seems so to me.
3: Well, if you think you need to. She's a very dominant woman. Very dominant. But, well, very well, Mr. Race. If you'll come to my home this evening, say about 7.
1: That's fine.
3: Very well, then, Mr. Race. I shall be expecting you. Oh, and you too, Mr. Demijohn.
2: What?
3: Your odd name, that, isn't it? Are there many more of you?
2: Yeah, they tell me quite a few, Mr. McClune, quite a few.
3: Really? Well, a strength in numbers, isn't there? Good day, gentlemen. I shall see you this evening.
2: Hey, Race.
1: Yes, Mark?
2: Look, don't demi have a meaning of some kind?
1: Yes, it means half.
2: Oh, that's ridiculous. How could I be half, John? That old guy sounds cracked to me.
1: He seems rather eccentric, all right.
2: Hey, he couldn't have been kidding me, could he?
1: I don't think he meant to, Mark.
2: I wish I was sure. I certainly wish I was sure.
1: Mark and I didn't leave right away. There was nostalgia there for both of us. So we did some more prowling around, going from the animal section into a tent where aerialists worked aloft and clowns cavorted in the sawdust, perfecting routines for the opening of the tour only a week or so away. And it was while we watched that Mark nudged me.
2: We are being given the big double O, John. Maybe we ain't welcome around here.
1: Where?
2: Them two over there. The clown, the other guy. Here they come now. And they ain't all smiles.
1: There's no reason for trouble, Mark. Take it easy.
4: Hey, you!
2: Yeah, what do you have?
4: What are you doing around here? Who are you?
2: Oh, just a couple of tourists. Who are you?
4: Get this dude, Ben. He wants to know who we are.
5: Yeah, comic. You heard the question, Rube. What are you doing around here?
1: No harm. We've just been taking in the sights.
4: Taking in the sights, huh? Come on with us.
2: What for?
4: Just because we say so, that's all.
2: You guys call me a comic. You want to know something, fellas? Look, to back up that chatter, you're going to need reinforcements.
4: They're asking for a lesson, Ben.
5: Yeah, especially the Gabby one. And school starts with this.
2: That's called beating a guy to the punch, Ben. And now you got sawdust on the back of your lap.
5: Yeah. Well, we'll see how long you last. Hey, Rube!
2: Hey, Race, here come the reinforcements. Time to duck.
1: We ducked, only to find it a lost cause. There were too many of them coming from too many directions. We gave up dodging, tried breaking through. But I knew it was going to be like an off-tackle smash going sour, and it was. Oh! It was probably about 20 minutes later that I stopped spitting sawdust and sat up. We were on a wooden floor now. After we'd been rendered helpless, Mark and I had been spread-eagled across half a dozen shoulders and carried to some sort of an office. I looked at the base of a swivel chair and at the feet of some man who sat in it. He spoke to us.
6: Don't you know what can't be done?
2: Well, what can't be done?
6: Winning a fight from circus hands in their home grounds?
2: Yeah, well, just the same.
6: Just the same what?
2: Just the same, we didn't do so bad. A couple of those creeps had their noses in the dirt just as deep as we had ours.
6: Well, next time you come, buy tickets, will you? We can use the money.
1: Something in that voice made me look higher up, till I stared into a face out of the past. A face wearing a broad grin.
6: I've been wondering when you were going to recognize me, Race.
1: What? Oh, Larry! Larry LeClaire!
6: You son of a gun, you. Hey. When I saw who the boys had dragged in here, I could hardly believe my eyes.
1: Hey, Mark. Mark, you've heard me speak of this fellow. Larry LeClaire served in the OSS with me.
3: Yeah,
1: best
3: yeah.
1: judo man we had.
3: Yeah,
1: sure.
6: I recall you giving me plenty of trouble on occasion.
1: Hey, what are you doing here?
6: Forgetting something, aren't you, Race? My full name, Lawrence Lansing LeClaire. And this outfit...
1: Happens to be the Lansing Brothers Circus. You mean you're running the show?
6: Yes, Race, I'm running it. I inherited a lot of stock from my mother. Got control about 3 years ago. Not that I'm doing so well. Financially, the Lansing Brothers Circus is limping badly. Now, but never mind that. Come on down to the pie car with me. Maybe some coffee will soothe those bruises, huh?
1: He told us more about it as we sat at the food counter of the show's pet lounging spot. Circus was running into bad luck. Had been for some time. There'd been recent sabotage, which was why Mark and I'd been jumped as strangers who might be out to do some more damage.
6: We figure it could be coming from some of the smaller carnivals, probably trying to chop us down to their size. And they might do it before long.
2: Yeah, but Lansing Brothers, why, that's one of the biggest shows in the business.
6: We were hurt badly about 18 months ago, Donovan. Had a big blowdown in the Middle West. Lost a lot of equipment, even animals. Hurt us badly. And we've been taking it on the chin here. Two fires in the last few weeks. First one took $20,000 worth of food supplies. Second one burned a dozen trucks and a lot of canvas. Now, you'll hardly believe it, Race, but I don't have the funds to get the show to Atlanta, our first date for the new season.
1: Oh, but Larry, can't you borrow some money?
6: I'm already up to my neck, to the tune of $250,000. It has to be paid out in the next 4 months.
2: Oh, that's awful. Some people think they got troubles.
6: Well, I've got one possible out. The Amalgamated Women's Clubs of Florida. I'm dickering with them to put on a couple of charity performances in Miami. All I'm asking is enough to cover expenses and move the show to Atlanta. That's one deal I simply have to make or I'm through.
1: At 7 o'clock that evening, Mark and I presented ourselves at the door to the McClune Mansion, a facade that could have straddled the 20th Century Limited. And Mrs. McClune matched her home. Wearing a hat like an inverted kettle drum, she swept in just after we got there, eyeing us with the gaze of a jaundiced macaw. She took over at once, backing her husband into a nearby corner.
7: What's going on here? Have you been making some more of your peculiar friendships, Phineas?
3: No, my dear. It's just that I've been worrying about those thugs who've been looking around the house lately. So I called in an investigator.
7: Oh, Phineas, I have never heard of anything so ridiculous.
3: Now, my dear, I was only thinking of your safety.
2: Her safety, he says. That dame could handle a platoon of Marines.
7: What's that?
2: Just passing the time of day, lady. That's.
7: I don't care for whispering in my own home, young man. Did you say these were investigators, Phineas? And you talk about thugs infesting the place? Well, this whispering fellow has one of the most unprepossessing faces I have ever seen.
2: No, take it easy, lady. With a puss like yours, you got no call to go around dispossessing other people's faces.
1: Mrs. McClune, your husband seems to think you're threatened with some sort of danger.
7: Well, who on earth would threaten me?
2: Yeah, I think you made a point.
7: Don't be impudent, young man.
1: Mr. McClune, this afternoon you said you felt Mrs. McClune was in danger of being harassed by circus people. Do you mind telling us why you believe that?
3: No, I don't mind at all, Mr. Ray. The other day, when I came home, I saw a man performing somersaults on the lawn. And when I asked him what he was doing, he said he was an acrobat with a circus.
1: It's logical.
3: Now, while we were talking, another man came from around the other side of the house and joined him. And when I asked them what they wanted, they said they were here to see my wife. Now, I ask you, gentlemen, and you, my
7: and
3: dear.
7: And just because of that... Oh, well, Phineas, you're an idiot.
3: Yes, my dear.
7: My husband, you see, is very imaginative.
3: But, my dear...
7: I won't hear any more about it. I am accepting the presidency of the Amalgamated Women's Club tomorrow, and I intend to be fresh and ready for the inaugural speech. Good evening, Phineas.
2: Hey, wait.
7: And now, what do you want?
2: Look, lady, did you say you was going to be president of all the dames' clubs in the state?
7: Oh, that's a thoroughly crude way of putting it, but the answer is yes.
2: Hey, you hear that, Race? Listen, lady, look, we got a pal in trouble, and you could do him an awful big favor.
7: I am not interested in doing favors for anyone.
2: Yeah, but look, this boy is a president, too. President of the Lansing Brothers Circus. And all he wants is to do a benefit for you frails down in Miami.
7: Young man, I detest circuses.
2: Oh, you're kidding.
7: They're a disturbing influence on the younger generation. A thoroughly disturbing influence.
2: Ah, that's a lot of malarkey. The circus never hurt no kid I ever knew.
7: Young man, if you're trying to argue with me, you may as well save your breath. And you can tell your circus president that the Amalgamated Women's Club have no intention of patronizing any circus in any way or for any reason.

0: Now, back to the adventures of Frank Race.
1: Delivering bad news to people is not one of my favorite pastimes. But leaving Larry LeClaire in the dark as to his deal with the women's clubs wouldn't have been helpful. So Mark and I went to see him about it the next morning. The information froze the smile on his face and dropped him limply into his desk chair.
2: Well, that rips it. Know anyone who might give me a job, Race?
1: Oh, it can't be as bad as all that.
2: My friend, you have no idea. It's
3: hey,
2: bad.
3: Mr. LeClaire!
2: Yeah, what is it, son?
3: We got trouble.
2: Trouble?
3: Bunch of guys moving into the lot. Big top Ben figures they're out to wreck the main tent.
2: Over my dead body. Come on!
1: Do you have enough men to handle this, Larry? The lot looks deserted.
2: More of my luck. Except for the cage boys and a few others, I'll let the rest leave for the weekend.
4: Well, you can count on us, can he, Race?
1: He sure
2: no,
1: can.
2: No, no, no, you fellas stay out of it. These things get pretty bad.
4: Are you kidding? What do you think we are, violence?
5: Hey, Mr. Race. Mr. Race.
1: Mr. McClune, what are you doing here?
5: Oh, I called your hotel, and they said you'd gone out to the circus ground, so... My word. What is going on here? All those rats here.
1: Mr. McClune, you'd better clear out of here. Mark! Mark!
2: Your friend ducked out, Race.
6: Yeah, I guess he don't want no part of no free-for-all.
1: If Mark Donovan ducked out, he had something in mind.
2: All right, hold it. We'll make our stand right here. Yo, men! What are you trying to do here?
7: You're all washed up, LeClaire. We're closing you out as of now.
6: Hey, I know that guy, Mr. LeClaire. He used to be with Colmark's Carnival down Louisiana.
2: Well, you're going to meet him again soon. They're moving in.
8: I don't know how we can stop him. It's 3-1.
7: Hey, Race! Move back! Move back!
1: It was Mark atop an elephant. And behind him were three other men on more elephants. We skipped aside to let them pass, and they really broke it up.
2: Well, I'd feel a lot happier about winning that skirmish if it weren't for old man McClune getting hurt. How is he, Race?
1: Still unconscious. You mind if I use this phone, Larry?
2: No, go ahead.
1: That gang off the lot?
2: Every last one of them. Donovan, you really turned the trick with those elephants.
4: Just like hiding a bulldozer. Even better.
9: McClune residence?
1: Mrs. McClune, please. Frank Race calling.
4: Hey, Race, how was the old man hurt?
1: I imagine he fell trying to get out of the way. Must have hit his head on something.
2: Got a nasty welt there.
10: Hello?
1: Mrs. McClune, this is Frank Race. I'm calling from the Lansing Brothers Circus lot.
10: And you brought me to the phone to tell me that?
4: And this is a dame that never stops slugging.
1: I brought you to the phone to tell you there's been a brawl here and that your husband's been hurt.
10: My husband? Phineas McClune?
1: You have only one, I trust.
10: What do you mean he's hurt? How badly?
1: He was hit on the head. He's unconscious.
10: Where is he? Where do you have him?
1: We're on the circus lot.
10: Well, I understand that, but where on the lot?
1: We have him in the pie car.
10: Look, don't move him. Don't let anyone else move him. I should be right there.
2: Well, Race?
1: Larry, that clown of yours, the one called Slim.
2: Yeah, what about him?
1: He said he knew one of those fellows who made the attack.
2: That's right. Slim did say that.
1: Your publicity man, does he happen to be on the lot?
2: That's Charlie Rowland. No, he's in New York. But his assistant's here, Gil Prentice.
1: Good, I'd like to see him right now. And then I'd like to talk to Slim about the fellow he recognized. Maybe I can give you a helping hand with your troubles. According to Slim, the attacker he'd recognized was called Pete Bannister. And three boarding houses and two bars later, we caught up with him to find him half gone from the contents of a dozen ale cans that littered his room. This was a break, since he didn't remember us as being participants in the morning's free-for-all.
6: Yeah, I'm Pete Bannister. What y'all want?
1: Tell him, Mark.
4: Sure. We was with Goldmark's Carnival down Louisiana way. We heard that you used to be one of the gang.
6: Oh, I certainly did. Oh, so you meant with Goldmark, were you?
4: Yeah.
6: That's a great outfit. A great outfit. Sit down here. Sit down. And the Goldmark boys are friends of mine, you know. I wish I had something to offer you fellas in the way of a drink.
4: No, don't worry about that, pal. I took a deep breath when I first come in, and I picked up a glow that should last me for hours.
6: No. Yeah. You fellas are all right, yeah. You know. Hey, sure
4: are. Yeah, fine. Yeah.
6: When'd y'all blow in?
4: Yeah, just now. And we heard that you could put us next to something good. Something with lots of dough, you know, not much labor.
6: Well, now, can you handle yourself? In a fight, I mean.
1: Would we have been with Goldmark if we couldn't handle ourselves?
6: No, ain't that the truth?
4: Yeah. Look. How about the deal, huh?
6: Oh?
4: A deal.
6: Oh, sure. I'll tell you where I can latch on to something real good.
4: Huh?
6: A little excitement. A little nice money for it. His address and the name of the party.
11: Hey, how you doing, Pete?
6: Oh, hi, Bald, just in time.
11: I thought I'd drop over there. Hey, when did you take up with these guys?
6: There's a couple of boys used to be with Goldmark.
11: Yeah, like Fatty used to be with Goldmark. These turkeys were with a Lansing outfit this morning fighting on their side.
1: Come on, Mark, I believe we better...
11: Hey, wait a minute. You rubes ain't going nowhere.
4: The man's got a gun, Race.
1: Yes, he has, hasn't he? Which means we'll probably have to resort to violence.
11: Yeah, you ain't resorting to nothing. I'll back up both of you,
6: Timber! That's all for you, lad!

0: Mind if we come in, Larry?
1: Oh, come on in, Riggs. Find out anything?
0: Sour news again, Larry. That gang is reforming to come back. They picked up more men, and this time they're out to wreck your whole outfit.
2: Yeah, and they'll be showing up any minute.
3: Well, then why on earth don't you call the police, you idiots?
0: Mrs. McClune.
3: Mm?
1: Yes, she's still here, Race. And Mr. McClune, too. Doctor said he shouldn't be disturbed for a while.
4: I'm all right now. I want to go home.
3: Well, you can't go home, Phineas, not for another hour. And you need your rest, and you're going to get it.
2: Yeah, but he ain't going to get much rest staying here.
3: So I have you to contend with again, young man?
2: Look, I'm just telling you, lady. This ain't gonna be no spot for no rescue.
3: I repeat, why not call the police?
1: Take them too long to get here. And you can't expect them to station half the force in this one spot.
5: Hey, boss! Boss, yeah. Trouble again. And this time it won't do no good to use no elephants. They brought along bullhooks.
1: How close are they, Slim?
5: Oh, they're coming across the marsh. They'll be here in about 3 minutes.
1: All right. We'll get out. Leave it to them. I can't hold it anyway. So why take a chance on more people getting hurt?
0: It can be stopped quite simply if one person will go out there and say a few words.
3: Well, then, for heaven's sakes, let us see that it's done. Now, who is this person?
0: Mr. McClune.
3: My husband? Well, what on earth are you talking about?
0: It's your husband who's been hiring those men to wreck this circus. I found that out this afternoon. How about it, Mr. McClune?
4: You're quite right. I am the guilty party.
3: In heaven's name, why?
2: All for the love of you, lady. And if that ain't some sweet mystery of life, I'll put in with you.
4: Oh, I was afraid they were going to hurt you, my dear. These circus people. So I decided to eliminate the root of it. The circus itself.
3: Well, Phineas, of all the insane idiot... look, you people must understand that my husband is... very eccentric.
0: Well, that may be true. But this was actually your fault.
3: My fault?
0: You've been so ashamed of once being a bareback rider that you turned it into a hatred for the circus. When old-time circus friends came to see you, you turned them away, harshly. Your husband got the idea you were fighting with them. And, of course, he thought you were in danger.
3: Oh, well, Mr. Racer, I don't know whatever led you to believe that I have ever been connected with a circus.
0: You led me to believe it, Mrs. McClune. When you didn't bother to ask me for directions when I told you to come to the pie car. The average person doesn't know what a pie car is.
3: And neither did I. Not until I got here and asked a pair of joys how I...
0: So. Well, that's a very interesting thing. So you asked a pair of joys, did you? And tell me, what are joys, Mrs. McClune? They're clowns, aren't they? But only someone familiar with the circus would know that, wouldn't they?
4: Oh, my dear, my dear.
3: Now, look here. You can't prove anything from all this silly bother.
0: Have a look at this photograph, Mrs. McClune. It's from the files of this very circus. It was taken, I would say, 30 years ago. And it's the likeness of one Annie Foulard, equestrian. And since your name happens to be Anastasia Foulard McClune... The newspapers can make quite a splash out of that, don't you think?
3: I don't
0: know. Are you going to ask your husband to get rid of that mob out there?
4: I shall take care of it. I shall take care of it at once.
1: Oh, just in time, too.
3: Well, if you people have said all that you have to say...
0: Oh, no. Not quite, Mrs. McClune. Anastasia Foulard McClune. There's still a little matter of the Amalgamated Women's Clubs of Florida commissioning Mr. LeClaire to, take this circus to Miami.
3: Well, very well. I shall see to it that the necessary arrangements are made in the next few days.
1: Hey, that's wonderful.
0: Mrs. McClune.
3: Well, now what?
0: The next time those old circus friends visit you, I wouldn't run them off with harsh words. You might find a lot of happiness in getting together with them. And I think you could do yourself another psychological good turn if you organized a social equestrian group to appear for those charity shows in Miami, with you a star.
3: Me? Oh, riding again?
0: Might be a good idea, don't you think?
3: Oh, well, perhaps you are right. Yes, perhaps you are right.
2: Yeah, and lady, look, if you really want to get the crowds in, do me a favor, do your act in tights, huh? With that shape, you're a cinch to fill every seat in the tent.

Adventures of Frank Ray, starring Paul Dubov with Tony Barrett as Mark Donovan, comes to you from Hollywood. Others heard in tonight's cast were Bert Holland, Larry Dobkin, Wilms Herbert, and Michael Ann Barrett. Our story was written and directed by Buckley Angel. The music is composed and played by Ivan Dittmars. Be sure to be with us again this time next week for another dramatic chapter in the Adventures of Frank Race. Art Gilmore speaking. This is a Bruce Ells production.

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12: What do we keep in the attic? 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

The Avenger, sworn enemy of evil, is actually Jim Brandon, a famous biochemist. Through his numerous scientific experiments, Brandon has perfected two inventions to aid him in his crusade against crime as the Avenger. The telepathic indicator, by which he is able to pick up thought flashes, and the secret diffusion capsule, which cloaks him in the black light of invisibility. Brandon's assistant, the beautiful Fern Collier, is the only one who shares his secrets and knows that he is the man the underworld fears as the Avenger. And now, the Avenger and the Crypt of Thoth.

0: Here are the notes you dictated, Jim. I've transcribed them, but frankly, I don't understand them.
1: Well, you're not to blame for that, Fern. Those last impressions I picked up on the telepathic indicator were very difficult to

0: prompted you to mention Professor Wilk in your notes, Jim?
1: Professor Wilk has been in the news recently in connection with that museum piece he had brought over from Egypt called The Crypt of Thoth. He's been trying to decipher the hieroglyphics on that crypt for years.
0: Do you think you may have picked up his thought flashes?
1: There's just a chance of it, Fern. I'm going to stay close to the indicator for a while, though. This is an entirely new type of experiment, and it promises to be very interesting.

0: good morning, Mr. Clark.
1: Good morning, Amara.
0: Come in. Professor Wilk will be ready to go to the museum in just a moment. Sit down.
1: Thank you.
0: The professor worked on his notes all night, Clark. And this morning he was in a very happy mood.
2: You think he's hit upon the secret of where the jewels are hidden in the crypt?
0: I'm sure of it. But he intends to say nothing and get the jewels for himself, just as I told you. Clark, the time has come for us to force his hand. Today, in the museum. You know what to do.
2: Yes. It's hard for me to believe the professor would do this to us, Amara. After we've worked with him for years to solve the riddle of those hieroglyphics.
0: I know him better than you do, Clark. I told you we couldn't trust him.
2: Be careful, Amara. He's coming.
3: Those letters I dictated must go out at once.
0: Yes, Professor.
3: Good morning, Clark.
1: Good morning.
3: Come, Clark. Let's get along to the museum. We were a little late this morning, and there's a great deal of work to be done. Here is the crypt room, Clark. Come inside and close the door.
1: Yes, Professor.
3: This crypt of Thoth is a beautiful thing, Clark.
1: Yes, a relic of an ancient civilization, steeped in mystery and promise. Why, that black onyx statue of Thoth, the Egyptian god of death, is well worth the price the museum paid to import the entire crypt.
3: Certainly, the statue is beautiful.
1: But how do you account for its being so strangely placed within the crypt? Its base reaches out above one's head like a little balcony.
3: That's how I knew the crypt was authentic. Just think of it, Clark. The secret of the pharaohs lies within that crypt. A fabulous fortune that only you and I and Amara know exists.
1: Professor, have you been able to translate that last line of hieroglyphics? Have you found out where the jewels are hidden?
3: Have patience, Clark. Soon we may know the secret.
1: Soon? Why, it's been 10 years since you first discovered this crypt in that obscure sacrificial temple in Egypt. My patience is worn out, Professor.
3: You are free to go whenever you wish, Clark.
1: That's what you want, isn't it? But I'm not going, Professor, because I know that you've already solved the secret of this crypt. You know where the jewels are and how to get them.
3: You are wrong, Clark. I intend to keep my bargain. When I succeed, you and Amara will get 1/10 as you were promised.
1: 1/10? Why, you're mad, Professor. We all deserve an equal share.
3: You'll take what you are given, Clark. 1/10 or nothing.
1: You're a fool. I want 1/3. And if I don't get it, your life is forfeit.
3: Take my life and you have nothing, Clark.
1: There are ways to make you speak. This gun is one of them.
3: Clark, I warn you. Help! God!
1: No use to call for help, Professor. This room is soundproof and you know it.
3: Clark, be sensible.
1: What is the last line of the translation, Professor? Where does it say the jewels are hidden?
3: Ask the statue of the god inside the crypt there. He is more apt to tell you than I am.
1: Join him in death, then. Get inside.
3: No.
1: Inside,
3: no,
1: Professor!
3: No. Please. Don't let me out.
1: As you know, Professor, there's just enough air inside that crypt to keep a man alive for 5 minutes.
3: Let me out, Clark! Let me out!
1: Your secret or your life, Professor. You have 5 minutes to think it over.
3: I do not know the secret yet. But even if I did, no man's life is worth that price.
1: We shall see.
3: Let me out.
1: As the moments go by and you begin to suffocate, one breath of air will be worth more to you than all the jewels of the pharaohs. I can wait, Professor.
3: Let me out.

0: Lou, I can't understand how it happened to Mara.
1: What are you talking about? Did you shut him up in the crypt or didn't you?
0: Yes, I did everything just as we planned it.
1: Only you forgot to let him out while he was still alive.
0: No. After he'd been in the crypt for 2 minutes, I heard a strange sound, and I opened the door immediately.
1: Yes.
0: The professor was lying on the floor. First, I thought he'd fainted, but he was dead.
1: You blundering idiot. I shouldn't have trusted this to you. Now the jewels are lost to us forever.
0: The jewels? That's all you think of. What about me? The police will say I killed Professor Wilk.
1: Yes, they will say it. And it is true.
0: Amara, if you do not protect me, I'll tell them everything. This plan was yours as well as mine.
1: I only wanted you to frighten the old man and make him talk.
0: How could I know the professor would die in 2 minutes when there was air enough for 5? Amara, you've got to help me.
1: All right. I will protect you from the police.
0: But how?
1: Listen carefully. This is your story, and if you stick to it, the police will think the death was accidental. I will back you up on every point. Now, you must do exactly as I say. And no matter how many times they question you, you must...
2: Well, this is the room where we're to meet the inspector, Fern.
3: Is the crypt of Thoth in here, Jim?
2: Yes. I wonder what could have happened here. The inspector sounded excited over the phone.
3: We'll soon find out. Oh, quite a gathering.
4: Hello, Jim, Fern.
2: What's the trouble, Inspector?
4: Oh, Professor Wilk, that Egyptologist, or whatever they called him, was found dead in that crypt over there half an hour ago.
3: Why, Jim, we were just talking about Professor Wilk this morning.
2: Yes. Inspector, who are all these people?
4: I called them here for questioning, Jim. Come on, let's get started.
3: Well, it looks as if we're in on the ground floor of this case, Jim.
2: Certainly does, Fern.
4: Quiet, quiet, everybody. Now come up here as I call your name. First, Joe Clark.
0: Yes, sir.
4: Clark, you were Professor Wilk's assistant?
0: That's right.
4: How long did you work for him?
0: Almost 6 years, ever since he came back from Egypt.
4: Tell us exactly what happened this morning, Clark.
0: Well, I called for the professor at his house this morning at 11, and we walked down here to the museum.
4: The professor only lived a block away, so you must have arrived here about 5 minutes past 11?
0: Yes, I suppose so.
4: And you came straight to this room where the crypt is?
0: That's right. The professor wanted to copy some of the hieroglyphics from the crypt.
4: Go ahead.
0: Well, we talked for a few minutes, and then the professor went inside the crypt. He discovered he'd forgotten a book he needed and sent me back to his home for it. I couldn't have been gone more than 15 minutes, and when I came back, I found the crypt door closed and the professor inside, dead.
4: What did you do?
0: I called the guard and then telephoned the police.
2: May I ask a question, Inspector?
4: Go ahead, Jim.
2: Mr. Clark, what made you think the professor was inside the crypt? Wasn't the door always left open when anyone was inside?
0: Yes. At first, I didn't know where the professor was. I waited around for a few minutes, and then I went out and asked the guard if the professor had left. Well, the guard said he hadn't. So I came back here to look for him. We found him dead from suffocation on the floor of the crypt.
2: Thank you.
4: That's all right now, Clark. Timothy Sills next.
5: Right here, sir.
4: Sills? You were the guard on duty in the hall outside this room?
5: Yes, sir.
4: Well, what's your story?
5: Well, it's just like Mr. Clark said, sir. Exactly.
4: You saw Clark leave to get the book about 10 minutes after 11?
5: Yes, sir, I saw him leave.
4: Did you see the professor between the time Clark left and returned?
5: No, but I could hear the professor moving about in here.
2: Sills, did you hear any sound that might have been the crypt door closing?
5: Well, I can't say for sure. I wasn't paying that much attention.
4: Further questions later, Sills.
5: Yes, sir.
4: Miss Amara Nakila.
1: I'm Amara Nakila.
4: Miss Nakila, what was your position with Professor Wilk?
1: Secretary. I kept the professor's notes and helped him with his translations.
4: You met the professor in Egypt, didn't you?
1: Yes, almost 10 years ago.
4: Are you Egyptian?
1: My father was.
4: Tell me, in your own words, what happened this morning?
1: Mr. Clark told you the truth, Inspector. I was working in the professor's office when Mr. Clark came back for the book. And then we talked a few minutes, and then he left.
2: Inspector?
4: Yes?
2: May I ask Miss Nakila to list her own activities this morning?
4: Well, that's not important, Jim. We know she wasn't at the museum, so she couldn't have had anything to do with the professor's death.
2: Well, just for the records, Inspector.
4: All right. Answer the question, Miss Nakila.
1: Well, as soon as I was left alone, I went to the professor's study to type some letters.
2: How many letters did you type?
4: Oh, Jim, for heaven's sake.
2: Please, Inspector.
4: Oh, all right, Miss Nikila. Answer.
1: Well, frankly, I didn't type any. I decided to read the morning paper before I got to work. After I'd finished reading, I began to type a letter.
2: Then Mr. Clark came back?
1: Yes.
2: Thank you. That's all, Inspector.
4: Miss Nikila, what did Clark say when he called to tell you Professor Wilk was dead?
1: Why, he said the professor had died from suffocation in the crypt.
4: You're sure he said from suffocation?
1: I'm certain.
4: Clark, what made you so positive of that?
0: Well, he couldn't have died any other way.
4: No? Well, it just happens, Clark, that the professor's neck was broken.

0: Mark, what happened? You're pale as death.
1: Amara, the professor, he's dead.
0: Clark, you killed him.
1: No, I didn't mean

0: And now, back to the Avenger and the Crypt of Thought.
1: Yes, Clark. It just happens that the professor's neck was broken.
2: His neck was broken? Why, that's impossible.
3: Then you do not think it was an accident, Inspector?
1: I'll have to be convinced of that, Miss Nakila. Any questions here, Jim?
4: Yes. Miss Nakila, I'd like to see the professor's notes.
3: That is no longer possible. The professor tore them up this morning before he left his house.
2: He tore them up? I didn't know that.
3: He didn't tell you, Mr. Clark?
2: Why, no.
1: This isn't getting us anywhere. The professor's notes aren't on file here. I'll question Raymond Tyler, the guard at the front entrance next.
4: Inspector, while you're finishing up here, do you mind if Fern and I take a look around the crypt?
1: No, go ahead, Jim.
4: Come on, Fern.
1: Raymond Tyler, you were on duty at the front entrance this morning when the professor and...
5: Gosh, Jim, this crypt is supposed to be thousands of years old, isn't it?
4: Yes. If Professor Wilk was right, this vault served as a tomb for several of the pharaohs.
5: Do you think we'll find any clues here, Jim?
4: We're not going to look, Fern. Not now.
5: What?
4: We're going to sneak out that door and get over to the professor's house right away. Come on. The coast is clear.
5: Now that we're here in the professor's study, what are we looking for, Jim?
4: The professor's notes, for one thing, Fern. Now, you search that desk, and I'll go through the wastebasket. We'll have to hurry. I don't want anyone to find us here.
5: Okay. Oh, gosh, I'll have to be careful here. Everything is so neat. That secretary certainly must be efficient.
4: Oh, never mind, Fern. Here they are, right on top of the basket, and there's a newspaper underneath them.
5: I'll help you pick them out. Lucky for us, they were on top of this morning paper. Oh, Jim, these notes won't be any good to us. They're torn in tiny pieces.
4: Fern, we've got to fit them together. It takes a year.
5: You do think they're important?
4: Fern, these notes are the case history of a murder.
2: Listen here, Sills. That message you sent me demands an explanation. Why did you want me to meet you here in the crypt room at midnight?
6: I had to talk with you private, Mr. Clark.
2: Sills, I don't know what's on your mind, but this meeting is risky and stupid.
6: Risky, maybe, but not stupid, Mr. Clark.
2: Well, get to the point. What do you want?
6: Just this. You got yourself a partner, Clark.
2: What did you say?
6: You heard me. Why do you think I lied to the inspector for you? I know you killed Professor Wilk, and I know why you killed him.
2: What are you talking about?
6: I used to open the door a little and listen to you two talking in here. I got an earful yesterday, all right.
2: So, you want to be cut in on the jewels?
6: That's right. How soon can you get them out of that crypt, Clark?
2: That depends. I'll need some help.
6: Where are they hidden?
2: Come here. I'll show you. Now, see that little dome there on the top of the crypt?
6: Yeah.
2: Well, come on, step inside. This thing won't bite you.
6: Okay.
2: Look closely now. There! Suffocate, you fool! So, you wanted to be a partner, Sills. Well, you can be one. You and the professor have a partnership. In death.
4: So you set Clark free, Inspector?
1: I had to, Jim.
4: Oh, I still think Clark killed Sills, Inspector.
1: Our evidence wouldn't hold up, Jim. I couldn't prove any connection between Sills and Clark.
4: There was a connection, Inspector. Sills deliberately protected Clark at your first questioning. That crypt room was soundproof. Sills couldn't have heard the professor moving around in there as he said he did.
1: But, Jim, I couldn't get anyone to swear that the door to that room was closed at the time. We've got to dig up some real evidence.
4: Well, we're working on that now, aren't we, Fern?
5: That's right. We're fitting the professor's notes together like a jigsaw puzzle, Inspector.
1: Oh, you're wasting your time
4: now,
1: on that
4: Inspector,
1: stuff.
4: Oh.
1: Jim, you're letting me down on this case. Here I am with two sensational deaths on my hands, and you're playing around with puzzles.
5: Now, there's more to that crypt of thought than meets the eye, Inspector.
1: Well, maybe so,
4: Inspector,
1: Fern,
4: I promise that in a little while you'll get the evidence you need. Evidence that will make your eyes pop. Now, you run along and let me finish up these notes. This god of death has a mighty, interesting history.

0: police released you?
1: Yes, Amara. Close the door. I've got to talk to you.
0: All right. Come into the study. You didn't tell them anything, did you, Clark?
1: Well, of course not. Let me sit down. I'm worn out. That inspector grilled me for hours.
0: Clark, it's time for a showdown. Why did you kill that guard?
1: I had to. He was trying to blackmail us.
0: Blackmail you mean?
1: Well, he knew all about the professor's death. I had
0: You've gone too far this time, Clark. I'm through. I was willing to bargain for the jewels.
1: You can stop pretending, Amara. You used me to get rid of the professor. I know that now.
0: Why should I want the professor dead?
1: Because you have solved the secret of the crypt. You wanted to get rid of him and me so you could have the jewels for yourself.
0: I suppose I stood inside the crypt and broke the professor's neck.
1: No, but I'm convinced you knew that was going to happen.
0: You know too much, Clark.
1: Yes, and I'll tell the police, unless you get those jewels from the crypt immediately and share them 50-50.
0: You will not find the professor's gun in that drawer, Clark. I have it here. Put your hands up.
1: Oh, Mara, listen. Unless we stick
0: together... You asked me to stop pretending. So I will. Yes. I used you, Clark. I wanted the professor dead. But now I don't need you anymore. You're in my way.
1: What are you going to do, Amara?
0: I'm going to silence you. Then I'll be free to go to the museum and get the jewels.
1: You won't get away with it.
0: Oh, yes, I will. I have it all planned. After I've hidden the jewels, I'll go to the police myself and report your death to them.
1: No.
0: I'll call it self-defense.
1: No.

0: Jim. Jim, are you all right?
1: Yes. You can open the crypt door now, Fern. I've got the jewel.
0: Oh, Jim, when I heard that noise in there, I thought something had happened to you.
2: We were right in our translation of that last line, Fern. That one symbol that was transcribed backwards was meant to be translated that way.
0: In other words, the symbol meaning open was meant to be translated closed.
2: That's right. And the crypt door had to be closed for the device to work. That was the only word the professor hadn't mastered.
0: But, Jim, where are the jewels? That's only a piece of onyx from the base of the statue you've got there.
2: Yes, but look what's encrusted on the underside of it.
0: Jim, those rubies are the size of walnuts and those pearls.
2: Enough to ransom every king alive.
0: Oh, the inspector's eyes will pop all right. But, Jim, how were you able to get them without being injured?
2: Well, I stood on the third stone from the back, just as the instructions indicated. That placed me directly underneath the statue. As soon as you closed the door of the crypt, that stone began to move like a seesaw. I balanced myself and let the stone go down 5 times on each side. Then I crouched low as the base of the statue swung out above me.
0: Otherwise, it would have caught you right on the neck as it did the professor?
2: Right.
0: Oh, but Jim, how did you prevent the base from sliding back and holding up the jewels again?
2: I used this crowbar as a wedge.
0: Good heavens. This secret certainly was well protected.
2: Yes. That moving stone operated a lever that released the space.
0: And struck down anyone trying to get the treasure?
2: That's right, Fern.
0: Now what, Jim? Do we take the jewels to headquarters?
2: Oh, no. We'll place them there upon that table and cover them.
0: I don't understand what you're planning to do, Jim.
2: Fern, I'm setting the stage for the last act of this little drama.
0: Well, good. What part do I play?
2: Messenger, I want you to go to headquarters and bring Inspector White back here. Tell him to park out front and wait.
0: Just wait?
2: Yes, Fern. A murderer will come out of this building tonight.
0: But what about you, Jim?
2: I'll be waiting too, Fern. Right here as the Avenger.

0: Here is the crypt. I must not be afraid. I have but to follow the instructions carefully, and I can outwit the god of death, and live to wear the jewels of the pharaohs. What was that? Is anyone there?
1: I speak for those who have died within this crypt, Amada.
0: Oh, a voice from the dead.
1: Look, Amada, there, upon the table.
0: The jewels.
1: Yes, the treasure that the god of death has protected for centuries.
0: The jewels of the pharaohs. Almighty Thoth, you have given them to me. I kneel before you.
1: Rise up, Amada. There is blood upon your hands. Speak. Why did you kill the professor?
0: I had discovered your secret, Almighty Thoth. I had to send the professor here to die because he knew the secret too. Except for that one word.
1: And Sills, the god.
0: Clark killed him. It was the only way. He tried to blackmail us.
1: Clark, the conspirator. Where is he?
0: Clark is dead. I shot him.
1: Then flee from this place. Oh. Go at once, Amada. The god of death rules here. You must flee, Amada. Flee.
0: Yes. Yes. I will go. Out there in the night, I can escape your vengeance. I must escape. Escape!
1: The voice of death speaks clearly to all who dare to kill. Justice awaits you, Amada.

0: Jim, I know you were almost certain from the beginning that Clark was guilty. But what made you suspect O'Mara?
1: She made one slip in that story she told the Inspector Fern.
0: What was that, Jim?
1: She said the professor tore up his notes before he went to the museum that morning.
0: Yes, and we found the notes torn just as she said.
1: Oh, not quite. When I asked O'Mara to list her own activities that morning, she said she read the morning paper after Clark and the professor left for the museum.
0: But what did that have to do with it?
1: Now, if those two statements had been true, then the notes would have been underneath the newspaper in the basket.
0: That's right. I remember now. The notes were on top of the basket with the newspaper underneath them.
1: So O'Mara must have torn up the notes herself after she read the paper. And that could only mean that she knew the professor wasn't coming back.
0: And also that she had solved the secret and didn't need the notes any longer.
1: Exactly. Of course, we had no way of knowing that she would kill Clark rather than share the jewels. I was expecting both of them to come to the museum to collect.
0: Oh, Jim, look at the time. We'd better go if we want to get to the museum in time for the private showing of the jewels.
2: All characters, names, places, and plots used in the Avenger program are fictitious. Any similarity to persons living or dead is purely coincidental.
3: This is a thought. A thought. A thought. Remember, listen for another adventure of
2: The Avenger.

0: Who knows what evil lurks in the hearts of men? The Shadow knows.
1: Your local Blue Coal dealer presents The Shadow. 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In a moment, we begin the first act of today's story. 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And that's Blue Coal. 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You'll join the countless thousands of people everywhere who agree that Blue Coal is the finest American hard coal money can buy. The Shadow, mysterious character who aids those in distress and helps the forces of law and order, is in reality Lamont Cranston, wealthy young man about town. Cranston's friend and companion, the lovely Margot Lane, is the only person who knows to whom the unseen voice belongs. The only one who knows the true identity of that master of other people's minds, the Shadow. Today's story, Appointment with Death.
2: Number 2214, Warden.
3: Oh, yes. Come in, Blackie. All right, Joe, you can go.
2: Yes, sir.
3: Well, Blackie, how does your new suit fit?
4: Okay. Better than what I've been wearing.
3: Here's your railroad fare and the money you've earned since you've been here in prison. Not a bad little sum. Ought to help you over the first bump. Blackie, you've been in this institution for 5 years. That in itself should prove to you that crime doesn't pay. Now, you've paid your debt to society, the slate's clean. Now, it's up to you to go out, get yourself a job, and live within the law.
4: I'm free now, Warden, right?
3: Yes, Blackie, you're no longer a number.
4: Then I can say what I want.
3: Yes, that's right.
4: Well, then can that line of gab you handed me. I saved my 5 years, yeah. Well, now I'm going out in the world, but I ain't going out to live within the law.
3: You're a fool if you don't, Blackie.
4: That's what you say.
3: I've seen men with your attitude go out of here before, and I've seen them come back. Some of them to sit in the electric chair.
4: Well, maybe I'll be back to sit in the chair, and maybe not. But I'm going to get the guy that put me in here.
3: Nobody put you here but yourself.
4: I can that, Warden. Sounds all right from your side of the fence, but you ain't talking my language. All the years I've been here, night and day, in my cell, in the workshop, in the recreation yard, I thought of one thing. Get the guy that put me in here.
3: Well, who is this fellow you think you're going to get?
4: He's a guy they call the Shadow. And I don't just think I'm going to get him, Warden. I know it. I'm going to crush him just as I crushed this half a dollar with my fist.
3: By George. Bend almost double.
4: All right. There's no two ways about it. You guys have got to go along with me. You're the big shots of every racket in this town. This Shadow is as much an enemy of yours as he is of mine. If you don't get him, sooner or later, he'll get you. Well, what do you say?
5: Well, how do you figure you're going to get this Shadow, Blackie?
4: I'll tell you that later. First, I want to know if you're going along with me.
5: Yeah, we'd do anything to get this guy, but how do we know you can do it?
4: I spent 5 years figuring that one out. I got it all set up perfect.
5: Well, can't you give us some idea how you're going to do it?
4: All right. First, I'm going to get the guy on my trail.
5: Yeah, how?
4: I'm going to lay a trail of robbery and murder across the city that'll shake the whole country. I'm going to lead it right to my door. But this time, I'm going to be all set for him.
5: But you can't see this guy, Blackie.
4: Yeah, I know. He hypnotizes you, but he's no further away than his voice. He can be gotten. And I figured out just the way to do it.
5: Well, okay, Blackie. I don't know how you're going to work this out, but we're your friends for life if you do. What do you want us to do?
4: Nothing more than lay out some dough. I want you to buy me an island.
5: An island? Oh, what are you talking about?
4: There's a little patch of land no bigger than half a city block. It sits right in the middle of White Lake, right outside of town. There's a shack on it. That's going to be my hideout. That's where I'm going to leave the Shadow. And that's where I'm going to knock him off.
5: Well, if you're sure you can do this, I want to be in on the kill.
4: All right, Frank, I'll need company. You're in.
5: Okay, Blackie, the island's yours.
4: Thanks. You're getting a swell bargain. The Shadow for a piece of dirt.

0: Here you are, sir.
1: 5 gallons, 95 cents.
2: 95 cents? All right. Here you are.
1: Good night, sir.
2: All right.
1: Here, little man. You travel back to the car and sit with Mother till I lock up the gas station. Oh, you want Daddy to carry you back, huh?
2: Thought you'd tell?
1: All right, then. Come on now. Up you go.
3: Are you about ready to go, John?
1: Yes, ma'am. It won't take me more than a few minutes now. Pretty late to have this little man out.
3: You're so lonesome down the house, I thought we'd come out and drive you home.
1: Oh, that was nice of you, Mary, and I certainly appreciate it. Get out, son. In the car with you. There you are. Well, what's this? Another customer? Gosh, business is picking up. I'll take care of this one in a hurry, Mary.
0: Be right back.
1: Yes, sir, what can I do for you?
2: Fill her up, make it snappy.
1: Yes, sir, would you cut your motor, please?
2: Cut my motor, what for?
1: Well, it's pretty dangerous putting gasoline in a car with a motor running.
2: All right, never mind the gas. Let's take a walk into that shanty of yours.
1: Say, what is this? A stick-up?
2: Yeah, dope's right, brother. Get going, this gun talks loud.
3: John!
2: Knife down, lady, if you know what's good for you.
1: Wait a minute, buddy. You've come to the wrong place. I've got exactly $9 in my till. That's my receipts for the whole day, and it's bread and butter for that woman and child in the car over there. And I'm not giving it away.
2: Never mind the long-winded story. I'm here for business. Now step on it.
1: Yeah? I'll step on it, all right.
2: Up, guy, eh? Now your wife and kid can use that $9 to buy you a funeral wreath.

0: Hello, Commissioner Weston speaking.
1: Who?
0: A Daily Express. No, there's no new developments in that killing yet. Well, give us a chance. We've just gotten started. I know it was a horrible crime, and I'm more anxious than you are to clear it up. Okay, I'll let you know as soon as there's a break. This phone will drive me crazy. It hasn't stopped ringing since that gas station man was murdered. Go ahead, Cutter. I want to finish the report. What did you find?
2: Well, I found a man who was driving along just as the killer pulled out of the gas station.
0: Mm-hmm.
2: He cradled the murder car for a while, but he lost it near White Lake.
0: Did he get a license number?
2: No, he couldn't get close enough.
0: We're certainly up against a tough one this time. The town's up and armed. We've got to crack this case somehow. There goes that phone again. Just a minute, Cutter. Hello? Who's this? Oh, you. Well, what do you want? I suppose you're calling up about that gas station murder.
3: Quite right, Commissioner. Are you making any progress?
0: Very little. The case is worse than a jigsaw puzzle with nearly all the parts missing.
3: It was a particularly vicious crime, Commissioner. And I want to assist in any way possible to bring about the capture of the murderer.
0: Well, the case has got me. I'm willing to accept help from anybody. Got any dope at all, Shadow?
3: First, let me ask you if you have any theory.
0: Simple enough. Robbery was the motive.
3: Are you sure about that, Commissioner?
0: Positive. The man resisted and was shot. That's simple enough.
3: I'm afraid it's not as simple as that, Commissioner. Isn't it strange that the killer passed many a prosperous, large gas station? Yet he picked out this obviously poverty-stricken one?
0: I haven't got any answer for that, except most crooks are dumb.
3: No, Commissioner. I feel certain the killer deliberately planned his crime so that it would shock and outrage the community. That's why he picked on that poor gas station man.
0: Well, that sounds a little bit involved to me. Maybe you're right, but... just a minute, Shadow. There's a teletype message coming in. May have some bearing on this case. I'll see what it is, car owner.
2: Right, Commissioner. Hey, Commissioner, get this.
0: What is it, car owner?
2: Listen. Mystery gunman robbed and killed a restaurant owner at Huster Point near midnight tonight. Crime of the same character and undoubtedly committed by man who killed gas station owner.
0: Good Lord.
3: What is it, Commissioner? What's the matter?
0: Another killing at Hoster Point.
3: I expected something like this.
0: Shadow, we're dealing with a madman. We've got to get him at once.
3: You'll excuse me now, Commissioner. There's work to be done. And quickly.
0: Wait. Tell me what you're going to do.
3: I don't know exactly. But one thing is certain. I won't rest until the man responsible for these crimes is brought to justice.

0: The Marxist gunman seems to have an insatiable thirst for crime. He's held up over 10 places in the last 24 hours.
1: He's a shrewd and dangerous man, Margot. It'll not be easy to capture him.
0: He seems so utterly hopeless. The chance of even finding out who he is.
1: Margot, criminals all make mistakes. And this killer has already made one. The one that may trip him.
0: Have you an idea who he is?
1: Do you remember the description of the killer that young woman gave us?
0: You mean the wife of the murdered gas station man?
1: Yes.
0: Yes, I remember, but the description made no particular impression on me.
1: I think I know the man she described.
0: You do? Who is he?
1: Do you remember Blackie Carmichael?
0: Oh, I'll never forget him. He's the one who swore in court that he would get the shadow when he got out of prison.
1: That's right. Well, Blackie Carmichael is out of prison.
0: You think he's the man responsible for all these killings?
1: I'm not certain, Margot. But there's one significant fact. The murders have all been committed since Blackie got out.
0: This is a very dangerous case, Lamont. Dangerous for you, I mean. Don't forget that Carmichael swore to get the shadow.
1: Forget? Okay. I'm well aware of his threat. And I know he's not likely to forget it either. This case will mean the end of Blackie Carmichael, or the end of the shadow.
2: The Shadow's adventure continues in a few moments. You know, friends, if germs could talk, I'll bet they'd say, hurrah for March weather. It makes it a cinch for us to spread colds and illness. If the thermometer outside your window could talk, you'd hear it say, boy, I certainly have my ups and downs this month. And if your furnace could talk, it would say, just keep me fed with blue coal, and I'll keep your house at a steady, healthful temperature, no matter how those March winds blow. Well, that's right. Heating your home with blue coal during these days of quick-changing temperatures and lowered physical resistance helps avoid late winter colds and illness. For blue coal's even, dependable heat stops extreme variations of temperature inside the house. And you know how dangerous to health overheating or sudden chilling of rooms can be. 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The harmless blue coloring which identifies blue coal is more than just a trademark of quality. 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

0: Well, Blackie, did you see anything?
1: No, Frank, nothing. I don't expect to see the guy I'm after.
0: You sure got me stumped. I can't figure how you're going to get a guy you can't see.
1: Well, just wait. You'll be in on it when it happens. You can tell your grandchildren you saw Blackie Carmichael strangle the shadow with his own two hands.
0: Well, that'd be something to talk about, all right, but... Listen, Blackie, if you want to lead the shadow here to this island, why do you cover up every time you knock somebody off?
1: Because I don't want the cops to get wise first. I'm making it tough for them.
0: You may be making it tough for the shadow, too.
1: No. He's a smart egg. He got me the last time when I was well out to sea on the cleanest getaway a guy ever planned.
0: Well, you're throwing out enough bait. He ought to bite soon if he's ever gonna.
1: Frankie, the biggest fish is a sucker for the right kind of bait.
0: You sure raised an awful rumpus, all right. 10 stick-ups in 24 hours. Boy, that's knocking them off.
1: You think that's something? I am just starting. I'm going to keep pegging them until I wear calluses on my trigger finger.
2: Drive a little further down the lake, Chomo. We'll be able to see the island just around this next bend.
3: What do you expect to find, Delamont?
2: I don't know. But I've noticed that nearly every one of these robberies, the hold-up car was seen in this vicinity. Yeah, here we are, Morrow. Pull up right here.
3: All right.
2: Yeah. Look. There's the island I've been telling you about. Out there in the middle of the lake.
3: If I understand, that island's deserted. Nobody's lived there for years.
2: I'm not so sure about that, Morrow. That's one of the points I must be satisfied about.
3: You mean you're going out there to investigate?
2: Yes, Margot. At least, the shadow is.
3: Well, how are you going to do it?
2: I'm going to swim out.
3: Swim? Way out there? Why not see if we can just find a boat or something?
2: No, that wouldn't do, Margot. The shadow can make himself invisible, but if there's anybody out there, they'd certainly be suspicious if they saw a boat approach, rowed by unseen hands.
3: Oh, yes, of course.
2: Well, I must be going. Don't forget my instructions, Margot.
3: Yes, I've got them well in mind. I'm to wait here for an hour. If you're not back in that time, it'll be a signal you found somebody or something on the island. In that case, I'm to phone Commissioner Weston and have him surround the island.
2: Correct, Margot. And what time is it?
3: Exactly 11:50.
2: Good. I'll be on my way. But don't forget, Margot. At 12:50, you have a date with the shadow.
0: This is getting me, I tell you, Blackie. I can't stand it anymore.
1: Well, go on in the shack and take a sleep.
0: No, I'm getting off this island.
1: Who said you was?
0: I say so. I'm going nuts waiting while you keep staring at that water.
1: You close that trap of yours or you'll be carried off this island.
0: Oh, now, Blackie, be reasonable, will you? This is a screwy idea. We can't wait around here for a guy that may never show up. I got things to
1: You're in on this, Steve.
0: Oh!
1: And you're staying into the finish. You get me?
0: Yes, for Pete's sake, Blackie, let go. You'll break my arm.
1: Are you doing as I say?
0: Yeah.
1: Okay. Well, I don't want to hear no more squawking.
0: You got a grip like nothing human. My arm felt like it was in a steel vise.
1: Pipe down.
0: Well, what's up? What's the matter?
1: Look. Right along where I'm pointing. Where the moon hits the water.
0: Yeah?
1: You see anything?
0: It's a ripple in the water, that's all I see.
1: Some ripple. The one I've been looking for every night since I'm here.
0: What do you think it is?
1: It's a man swimming.
0: Well, you're nuts. I don't see no man. Maybe it's just a fish.
1: Fish is good. The fish I've been putting my bait out for.
0: What? Hey, Blackie, you don't figure that's the shadow, do you?
1: That's my dope. I'm willing to lay a bet on it.
0: I get it now. This is the way you've been planning it all the time. That guy can hide himself, but he can't hide the ripple in the water.
1: That's what I've been figuring for 5 years. I know this shadow can hypnotize you so you can't see him, but he's a body just the same. So I doped out this idea. If I could get him into water, I still wouldn't be able to see him. But I could see where he rippled the water. Then I could grab.
0: Lucky, that's a smart idea.
1: And simple. So simple, I was scared some other guy beat me to it.
0: That ripple is moving this way. What are you going to do now, Blackie?
1: I'm going out to meet him just as soon as he gets far enough in for me to fetch underwater. Then I'm going to grab him and strangle him with these two hands.
0: He ought to be a cinch for a guy as strong as you at any time. But now, after he swam that distance, he's ducked.
1: It's time to go, Frank. Here. Grab my dad, sir.
0: Hey. Okay, Black. You better make it snappy. He's almost out of deep water.
1: He's paddling in his own grave right now. Here goes. Keep your eye on the water, Frank. Watch the fun.
0: Okay, Blackie. Not those on you. Don't
4: disappoint. I got you, Shadow.
1: I can't see you, but I can feel my hands on your throat.
4: Let go of me. Let go of me.
1: No, I won't. I waited too many years to get my hands on you.
4: Who are you?
1: I can't see you, but I know you can see me. So take a good look. Do you recognize me?
4: Blackie Carmichael.
1: That's right. Blackie Carmichael, the guy you sent to prison for 5 years.
4: You deserve what you got, Blackie. Good boy. Now let me go.
1: Sure, I'll let go of you after I strangle the life out of you. You're finished, Shadow. This is the end of it. Now I'm going to hold your head underwater and drown you.
4: Let go of me!
1: That's done. Mike! Mike! I've done it! I killed him! I killed it!

0: Confound it, who can that be at this hour of the night? Hello?
1: Is this Commissioner Wilson?
0: Yes, who's this?
1: There's no time for introductions, Commissioner. I've got some information I must give you in a hurry. Let all the men from the fair go out and surround the island in White Lake.
0: The island in White Lake? Well, that place has been deserted for years. What's out there?
1: I can't give you details, Commissioner, but I urge you to act at once and use extreme care. There may be great danger.
0: I can't be going out in the middle of the night on crazy calls like this. You got to give me some definite information.
1: All right, Commissioner. You want to stop this epidemic of murders and robberies, don't you?
0: Of course, but what has that island got to do with it?
1: That you'll find out when you get there.
0: Yes. Hello? Hello? Hello?
2: Hey, Blackie, you'll be the biggest guy in the rackets after this. You done something that every guy in the underworld wanted to do. You killed a shadow.
0: Cut the gab and let's get going.
2: All right, I'm all set.
0: We better bind this shack down. We don't want to leave any fingerprints, any evidence for the cops.
2: No use taking any chances now.
0: Get that can of kerosene.
2: Right, Blackie. Okay, I got it.
0: All right, pour it all over the joint.
2: Boy, wait till the gang hears about this. It'll knock them all for a twister.
0: Okay, that's enough. Get over here by the door.
2: Okay.
0: I'll check the matches on it and let it go.
2: Right, Blackie. This will cover us completely. Well, there she goes.
0: Come on, scram out of here. This shack will go up like paper.
2: Boy, look at it burn, huh?
0: Never mind that. Load the two machine guns in the boat.
2: They're in already.
0: All right, then, come on.
2: I thought we'd never get off this island. It's worse than doing a stretch in jail. What are you going to do when you get back to town, Blackie?
0: I've been getting chicken feed so far. But now I'm going out after the real big dough. I ain't going to be too particular about how I get it.
2: Okay, here we are. All right, now get a hold of the other end of the boat and we'll slide her into the water.
0: Okay. There we go.
2: Hey, Blackie. Wait.
0: What's the matter?
2: Look. There's a boat out there.
0: What?
2: Hey, there's another one.
0: Two more over there.
2: We're surrounded, Blackie. Must be the cops. What are we going to do?
0: Give me a hand with this machine gun.
2: Are you going to make a break for it?
0: Yeah, after I knock off enough cops and open up a big enough space for us to get through. Set that gun up here. Leave the other one in the boat. We'll need it going across.
2: We better make a break for it, Blackie. That fire's getting awful hot.
0: What did I tell you? Shut up.
2: All right, all right.
0: Yeah, the cops, all right. I can see him now in the light from the fire. You got the gun loaded?
2: Yeah, she's all set.
0: All right. I'll get a bead on one of them two boats right in front. Take the one of your right first. Let's go when I tell you. And we'll knock off the other one.
2: All right. They're the perfect target now.
0: Let them get closer.
2: Well, let's go, Blackie. They'll be on top of us in another minute.
0: You let go when I tell you, not before. All right. Get ready. Hey, you sap, you knocked the gun over.
2: I didn't knock it over.
0: What are you trying to hand me?
2: Honest, Blackie, I didn't. I tell you.
0: Who else could have done it?
2: I don't know.
3: I could, Blackie. And I did.
0: What?
2: Hey, Blackie, who's that? Who's talking?
3: The Shadow.
2: Blackie, you hear that? It's the Shadow. I thought you killed that guy.
0: I did. I'm sure I did.
3: Oh, no, you didn't, Blackie. I'm very much alive.
0: Well, you can't be. I held you under. I popped chicken down.
3: I simply played good water polo, Blackie. Taking punishment underwater and holding the breath for sustained periods is a requirement of the game. I let you believe you had an easy victim. You know better now.
2: Come on, run for it, Blackie. Into the water where you still got a chance.
0: Right, come back here, you yellow rat. Come here and find it out.
3: Your little playmate is gone, Blackie. The police have shot him. There's no chance for you to escape.
0: Yeah, that's what you think. You ain't railroading me that easy.
3: You'd better give up, Blackie.
0: Well, I guess this round's yours, but the game ain't over yet.
4: Put out your hands, you.
0: Okay, okay. Take it easy, officer. Tell your men to put away them captives.
5: What are you doing here?
3: He's Blackie Carmichael, Commissioner.
5: Oh, Shadow, you're here, too.
3: This is the man you've been looking for, Commissioner. The killer of the gas station man and the others.
5: Well, here's a prize package. Nice piece of work, Shadow. How on you?
0: All right, you got me now, but I'll get out again just as I did before. And the next time, Shadow, I'm going to get you. Remember that, I'm going to get you.
6: There you go.
7: Yes, Mr. Moore.
6: Get Blackie Carmichael's record card out of the big file.
7: Yes, sir. Yes, here we are, Carmichael. Albert Carmichael, alias Blackie.
0: Here you are, Mr. Warden.
6: All right. Stamp it and put it in a small file.
0: Yes, sir. There you are, sir.
6: Just a minute. Let me look at it. That's right, Joe. Albert Blackie Carmichael. Discharged by execution.

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1: Thank you, Ken Roberts, and good afternoon, friends. 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A flimsy fire burns coal quickly and has a tendency to go out easily, which makes repeated refuelings necessary. The really economical way is to keep a deep fire bed level with the fire door. When spring weather comes, leave a heavier layer of ashes on the grates. This will keep the fire burning slowly. 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And this service is absolutely free, with no obligation of any sort on your part. 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
0: 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Any similarity to persons living or dead is purely coincidental. The Shadow Magazine is now on sale at your local newsstand.

0: the weed of crime bears bitter fruit. Crime does not pay. 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

0: Hi, this is Randy Stone. I cover the night beat for the Chicago Star. Stories start in many different ways. Tonight's story started when I walked into a nice little guy's private world and it blew up right in my face.
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0: When the streetcars and the subways spill out their thousands of tired ones who scurry off into a million directions to find home, that's when my job begins. I start walking, looking for my story so that you can read about it in your morning newspaper and feel good because it didn't happen to you. Tonight I got my story fast, just walking down Madison Street, west away from the center of things.

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2: What's the matter, huh?
3: Randy, this crazy owl's gone clear off his rocker.
2: Well, that's Billy.
3: Yeah, somebody call a cop.
2: Wait a second, Pop. He's all right.
3: Yeah, sure, listen to him.
4: I'll tell you.
3: One place for a loon like that, the bughouse. I'm going to get the cops and have this owl tied up.
2: Oh, now, wait a minute, Pop. Let me talk to him.
3: Randy, stay away from that lug. Five of us couldn't hold him.
2: He knows me.
3: Randy, the guy's gone nuts, I tell you.
4: Hey, Della, like I said, everybody's scared of getting the same ring with Billy the Kid.
2: Hiya, Billy. How's it going?
4: You coming in with me?
2: Oh, sure. Make me a big man getting into the same ring with the champ.
4: That's me, champ. And you're a two-bit bum.
2: It's a thumbnail description if I ever heard one.
4: Admit it. The truth. A two-bit bum. Admit it.
2: I admit it, Billy.
4: Yeah, but you don't mean it. You're laughing at me just like the rest of them.
2: Billy, I never laughed at you in my life.
4: Laughing? Well, I'll show you what happens to anybody who laughs at Billy the Kid.
2: As the world flew away in all directions, I dimly remembered how the sports writers used to speak so respectfully of Billy's fast left hand. When the fog finally cleared, Pop Gordon was bending over me, and there were a lot of other faces, too. I didn't see Billy when I stood up.
3: Are you okay, Randy?
2: Oh, that's being okay. I don't want any part of it.
3: Hey, he slugged you, but good.
2: Where is he?
3: Took off before the cops come. Took off before anybody could grab him.
2: I don't blame them.
3: I let that bum come in the gym and sit around. Everybody else pays 30 cents. But him, I let in for free. Now, what's he do, huh? He busts loose and blows his top.
2: Why? What happened?
3: I don't know. Tonight, I catch him putting a bite on my customers. Two bits here, a dime there.
2: Billy was panhandling?
3: Sure, like I said. I didn't like it, so I tell him.
2: And then what?
3: I don't know. I'm over at the other side of the gym. I hear somebody laugh, and the next thing I know, the owl's swinging like a windmill. He's going to kill everybody just for being around. He ought to be tied up.
2: Oh, just like that, huh?
3: He ain't safe.
2: You want the Black Mariah to come around and cart him away like a load of rubbish?
3: But for his own good.
2: Oh, Pop, remember when he was champ? He packed him in every club where he fought. He had $1 or $5 for anybody who held out a hand.
3: So? What are you getting at?
2: Well, now he's got no one, Pop. Now he's out in the cold.
3: I'll forget the cops. Well, we still got to put him away.
2: Yeah, sure, but let's do it as painless as possible. I'll keep him with me tonight, and then tomorrow...
3: You going after him?
2: Which way to go?
3: Straight up the street. But watch out, Randy. He blows his lid and you
2: can't... Don't worry. I don't want any rematch. I'd like to know why he blew his lid in the first place and my jaw in the second place. I'd known Billy a long time. He was a sweet, gentle little guy who always seemed to be living in a world all of his own. A world that nobody else knew about and cared less. And now he was in trouble. In his mood, he might hurt someone, or worse, he might get himself hurt. I must have walked for half an hour before I finally spotted him, standing on a corner. I stopped and watched him for a couple of minutes. I watched his hesitant, embarrassed panhandling. And then I walked over to him, slowly. Hello, Billy.
5: What? Hiya, Randy, old pal, old pal. I ain't seen you for a couple of weeks. So where you been keeping yourself, huh?
2: You haven't seen me for a couple of weeks?
5: Yeah, I thought maybe you forget an old pal, huh?
2: You're not the kind of fella forgets, champ. What was the trouble back at the gym?
5: Jim? What gym?
2: Pop Gordon's.
5: Pop's place?
2: Yeah.
5: Well, let's go. I gotta help Pop. He's a good Joey. He never charges me nothing to get in.
2: Now, hold it a second, Billy.
5: Yeah?
2: Weren't you at the gym tonight?
5: Oh, no, not tonight. I've been here.
2: And you didn't massage my chin?
5: What? You giving me a rib? What you looking at me like that for, Randy?
2: Forget it, Billy.
5: You was just ribbing, huh?
2: Oh, sure. Yeah, just kidding.
5: I like ribs. Not giving the hot foot, nothing like that, but funny ribs that don't hurt nobody.
2: Oh, sure. Can I ask you a $64 question?
5: Sure not. You ask me anything, Randy. Anything.
2: I've never seen you ask for a touch before.
5: But you seen me doing it?
2: Uh-huh.
5: I ain't never gonna do it no more, Randy, but I...

0: got it tonight. I got to get a few bucks. Maybe 15. I already got $2 and maybe
1: 15. Why do you need $15?
0: Well, I got to get a new suit.
1: A new suit? What's so special about tonight, Billy?
0: There's something I got to do. I got to do, Randy. I got to have 15 bucks. I heard them scops.
2: Hey, that's you, Randy?
1: Yeah, oh, Sullivan?
0: No, Randy, don't let him pick me up for panhandling, please.
1: I won't, Billy. Now, you wait here. I'll be right back.
0: Okay.
3: That's Billy back there, isn't it?
1: Yeah, that's right, Sullivan. Why?
3: I heard you had a little trouble with him back at the gym. Maybe we ought to put him in a tank for the night to keep him out of trouble.
1: Now, look, Sullivan. He's going away tomorrow for a long time.
3: Oh, like that, eh?
1: Yeah, that's it. This is his last night out.
3: I see. Okay, that's the way I do it myself. See you around, Randy, but keep an eye on him.
1: Yes, I'll watch him like a hawk. Thanks, Sullivan. So long.
0: What I say, Randy? They ain't gonna pick me up for mooching, are they? They ain't gonna...
1: No, they're not. But, listen, Billy, how'd you like to come to my apartment for a while?
0: I can't. I told you, I gotta get 15 bucks.
1: Well, we'll talk about it.
0: But I gotta get it tonight. No, I gotta get a new suit because...
1: Go on, why?
0: Well, I can't be wearing this commie rag when I see her. Not when I see her.
1: I didn't know what he meant, but whatever had made him go crazy at the gym, whatever had made him hit me was tied in with her. Who she was, I didn't know. I wasn't sure that he knew. I finally talked him into going to my place, and when we went in, I watched that slow, gentle smile come over his face.
0: This place is A number one.
1: Yeah. Sit down, Billy.
0: I ain't got much time.
1: Oh, just a couple of minutes.
0: Okay. I'm awful tired, Randy. Seems like a lot of things happened tonight. I'm kind of tired.
1: Want a drink, Billy?
0: Oh, no. I never touch it, you know that.
1: Yeah, and you never panhandled before.
0: I ain't gonna do that no more either. Just tonight, Randy. I never bum from nobody. I paid my own way.
1: Now that's why I want to know why you're putting the bite on people tonight.
0: I ain't gonna tell you. You'll laugh.
1: No, I won't laugh.
0: You will. Somebody else laughed when I told it. Somebody else laughed. Well, when somebody laughs at me, I don't like it.
1: Easy, Billy, easy now, easy. Oh, that's better.
0: Randy, I tell you, I gotta get 15 bucks. Hey, look at this.
1: What's this, Billy?
0: I cut it out of the paper today. I seen it. You take a look at it. You read what it says.
1: Mrs. Walter Compton and her husband...
0: Yeah, go on, there's more.
1: The prominent society leaders of New York will be in town tonight. They're staying at the lake shore.
0: I can't go there in this crummy rag.
1: Why do you have to see her?
0: Well, I gotta tell her something. It's getting late, Randy. I gotta get going.
1: I'll lend you the $15, Billy.
0: You? Oh, no. I pay my own way.
1: Well, you pay it back whenever you get a job.
0: I don't want no handouts.
1: Just a loan, Billy. It's a loan.
0: But... thanks, Randy. You're a champ.
1: Now, tell me why you've got to see her.
0: You ain't gonna laugh. I can take anything but that, anything.
1: I won't laugh, Billy.
0: No, I guess you wouldn't. Okay. You remember once I was champ?
1: Everybody knows that you were champ. Now, what about her, Mrs. Compton?
0: Yeah. Well, it's one night after a fight. I ain't a champ yet, but I'm punching right to the top, see? Okay, but this one fight, she ain't there. So I go to see her at her place. She's there. She's there when I walk.
4: Who's that?
0: Me, Billy. Where are you?
4: Be out in a minute.
0: Sure. I went tonight. Edna.
4: Yeah, I heard on the radio.
0: Well?
4: Well, what?
0: What, it don't mean a thing?
4: Sure. Means a lot, I guess.
0: You guess? Oh, kid for a doll who's going to marry the next middleweight champ, you sure take things like a lump of ice.
4: Yeah.
0: Is there anything wrong, Edna?
4: Nope.
0: Oh, there is.
4: Okay, something's wrong. Have it your way.
0: You wasn't at the fight tonight, baby. I looked for you. It took me 3-4 rounds to get going because I didn't see you.
4: You won.
0: Oh, kid. Come here. Look at me.
4: Sure. The eye got torn open again, huh?
0: It's nothing. Collodion fixed it.
4: Collodion fixes everything, huh? Get cut up, use collodion. It's nice. It puts you all together again. How long do you think you'll stay together?
0: Oh, what's eating on you, honey? The last 2-3 weeks.
4: The last 2-3 years.
0: Yeah, that's right.
4: I hate it.
0: Hate what?
4: Oh, shut up.
0: Oh, kid, what's wrong?
4: You and me.
0: But I don't get it.
4: The only thing you do get is a measly few bucks for getting your head knocked off.
0: But I'm a fighter, honey.
4: You're a fighter, all right, fight. But count me out.
0: Oh, now, wait a minute.
4: I've been waiting for him to carry you home.
0: Me? Me?
4: It can't happen, huh?
0: Well, all of a sudden, you start blowing your top.
4: It's not all of a sudden. You said it. You said there was something wrong for the last 2-3 years.
0: Okay, spill it.
4: I'm through, Billy. Washed up. Finished.
0: What?
4: You and me. Done.
0: Since when?
4: Since right now.
0: Oh, baby, it's just the eye. You see me this way and you...
4: The eye.
0: Don't laugh at me, Edna. I'd take anything but being laughed at.
4: It is a laugh.
0: Now, listen.
4: You listen to me. I don't care if you get punched all over the state. I don't care if you get your brains rattled so hard.
0: Edna.
4: It's me I care about from now on.
0: Okay, so I'll be champ. So you'll get your fur coat.
4: Not from you. Not from a guy who's beginning to look like a punching bag instead of a man. Look at me. Take a good look.
0: I am. Yeah, I am.
4: I got looks. I got class. I can do all right.
0: Well, I still don't get it,
4: honey.
0: All right,
4: I'll lay it on the line for you. You want me to?
0: Yes, go ahead.
4: I'm not going to tie myself to a punchy character. I'm not going to have to walk in nice places with a guy whose face is... Well, look at it. Go take a good look in the mirror. You see what I mean?
0: You want me to quit?
4: I don't care if you do or not, because it's too late, Billy. It's too late.
0: Oh, I know. You didn't say things like that. Edna, please don't laugh at me. That's the way it was, Randy. That's the way.
1: Yeah, I see. Look, Billy, you don't want to go and see her after that.
0: I tell you, Randy, I got to see her. There's something I got to tell her. And it's got to be tonight because tomorrow she'll be gone.
1: Billy, how do you know that she'll see you?
0: Oh, I know. I know because there's something I ain't told you. Something I ain't never going to tell nobody. And Randy, please don't try to stop me. Please don't let anybody try to stop me because if I do, I'll kill him.

0: NBC is bringing you an encore performance of Night Beat, starring Frank Lovejoy as Randy Stone. Before continuing with our story, here is the star of another NBC program, Mr. Glenn Ford.
1: Thank you. I'm very pleased to be able to talk with you for a moment about Night Beat. Some of you may be new listeners hearing this encore broadcast of Night Beat for the first time. Now, if you are, I'd like to tell you that Night Beat is a regular Monday night program on NBC. So why not give a listen to this exciting series on this same NBC station tomorrow night and every Monday night?
0: Thank you, Glenn Ford. And later this afternoon, we'll be listening to your own great adventure show, Christopher London. But now, let's listen again to Randy Stone.
2: Billy said he'd kill anybody who'd try to stop him from seeing Mrs. Walter Compton. I looked at his scarred face and into his eyes. A wild fever you see in the eyes of a dog everyone says is mad, but only wants a drink of water. And then...
3: I guess I shouldn't have said that, Randy.
2: Billy, why do you want to see her?
3: You don't understand dames, huh?
2: No, my mother never told me.
3: Well, she gives me the brush, see? Like I tell you, she gives me the brush. But she does it for me, see? She don't want me to get my brains knocked out, see?
2: Yeah, I'm beginning to see, Billy.
3: Ah, sure. But me, I got no sense. I don't see it her way, so I let her walk out and I don't see her no more. That is not until I get hold of that paper today.
2: And tonight you want to see her. To say what, Billy?
3: Don't you see? She loves me. All these years, she never lets up. And I want to tell her it's okay. That maybe her and me, we can start all over, like, see? What's the matter, Randy?
2: Nothing, Billy. Don't let anybody kid you, pal. You're still champion.
3: Oh, I ain't nothing. But I gotta go now. I gotta get $15 for a suit.
2: Now, look, you're tired. You need a shave, maybe take a shower. Have you thought of that?
3: What? No.
2: All right, now you wait here. Take a shower and a shave. I'll bring a suit back for you. Is that a deal?
3: Oh, gee, you're a champ, Randy, a real champ.
2: I might be gone for a little while, Billy, but when I come back, everything will be okay. Sure. Okay. There was only one thing for me to do. Go see Mrs. Walter Compton. I made sure that Billy couldn't leave my apartment. I locked the door from the outside. I didn't want him picked up before he had a chance to see her. To see the woman around whom he'd built a whole world of fantasy in which he'd lived for so many years. And I didn't want that world to come down around his ears. My newspaper pass got me in to see Mrs. Walter Compton in her suite at the lakeshore.
4: You're Mr. Stone?
2: Yes, I am, Mrs. Compton.
4: You're from the newspaper?
2: Well, I'm not on newspaper business, Mrs. Compton. Not tonight. This is more personal.
4: Really? Well, what can I...
2: Do for me? Nothing.
4: Then please get to the point, Mr. Stone. My husband will be here shortly with guests.
2: How soon?
4: An hour. Why?
2: Well, because it concerns someone you used to know.
4: Really? Who?
2: Billy Kandel.
4: Billy Kandel?
2: Yes, better known as Billy the Kid. He was once middleweight champion of the world.
4: Oh, I'd forgotten. And I was glad to.
2: Mrs. Compton, he's coming here tonight to see you.
4: What? He's coming? How stupid can one get?
2: Well, for a lot of people, it's not hard to be stupid or heartless.
4: Yours must be a rather sentimental column, Mr. Stone.
2: Yes, it's about people.
4: You better go.
2: I want you to see Billy. What can you lose?
4: It's out of the question.
2: Listen, all he wants to do is tell you something. He wants to tell you that he knows that you still love him.
4: What? Oh, no.
2: Oh, no. Listen to me, please. Tomorrow he's going to where he can rest. He's sick, Mrs. Compton. He's desperately sick.
4: Let's not be so polite. The word is punch drunk, I believe. You want me to see a maniac?
2: He's not. I'll be here when he comes. We'll keep it between the three of us.
4: Do you know what you're asking?
2: Yes, I'm asking you to give a sweet little guy a few minutes of his world. Now make it real for him. Tell him anything. Tell him you still love him. Then he'll go away, and after tomorrow you'll never see him or hear from him again.
4: You're asking me to receive that thing? To bring him into this hotel where everyone can see him? Do you know what that means?
2: To him, yes.
4: I'm talking about myself. Myself, Mr. Stone.
2: Can we get off that subject for a moment?
4: It's the only subject that matters.
2: Well, if you don't see him, he'll crack up all the way.
4: That happened long ago. Good evening, Mr. Stone.
2: 3 minutes of your time, please.
4: I said no. Did you hear, Mr. Stone? I said no.
2: Okay, lady. Okay, I'm going now. Thank you for everything. It's been lovely.
4: You needn't be sarcastic, Mr. Stone.
2: Oh, needn't I be? Look, Queenie, I got a little spot announcement for you. Billy owes you a vote of thanks. You'll never know it, but you gave him the biggest break of his life when you walked out on him years ago.
4: Oh, really?
2: Yes, really. Tonight you're giving him even a bigger break.
4: Tell me about it, Mr. Stone.
2: Yes, I'll tell you, because the only thing the poor guy's got left is a memory of a girl named Edna. Any resemblance between that memory and you was strictly coincidental. Goodbye. I was glad to get out into the fresh air. All the way back to my apartment, I kept thinking of what I'd tell Billy, how I'd tell him. And then as I walked across the lobby toward the elevator...
5: Mr. Stone?
2: Hmm? Oh, what, Charlie?
5: Here's a message for you.
2: Okay.
5: Here you are, Mr. Stone.
2: Oh, thank you. How long ago did he leave this?
5: Oh, just a few minutes after you had left. Did you know you'd left him locked and you called down and asked me...
2: Never mind that. Did he say where he was going?
5: Oh, no, sir, no. Just that he couldn't wait for you any longer.
2: Yeah, that's on the note. How did he look?
5: How did he look?
2: I mean, anything unusual about him?
5: Oh, he had on one of your suits. I remember now, the pinstripe. He must have stolen it.
2: Oh, he didn't steal anything. Now, listen to me.
5: Yes.
2: I'm going to the Lakeshore Hotel. If he comes back here, get in touch with me there. Mrs. Compton's suite.
5: Mrs. Compton's suite,
2: yes. Oh, and listen. I think you better call the police. But as for Kalski, remember that Kalski? Tell him to meet me at the Lakeshore Hotel and quick. I grabbed a cab and took the shortest way to the Lakeshore. I watched the pavements looking for Billy, but I didn't see him. He had some money on him. He must have taken a cab himself. And then I was back at the Lakeshore talking with the clerk at the desk there.
6: Yes, sir, there was a man here of that description. He asked a call to be put through to Mrs. Compton's suite.
2: And was it?
6: Well, sir, he was rather, well...
2: Yes, I know. So he didn't get through?
6: I called Mrs. Compton's suite myself and told her. That is, I described the man.
2: Yes, I know. All right, go ahead. Now, what did she say?
6: That on no account was I to put him through or send him upstairs.
2: Oh. Well, okay, that's something. What did he do then?
6: He left immediately.
2: Which way?
6: I'm afraid I didn't notice, sir. I was registering some new guests and paid no attention.
2: Okay, thank you very much. I had to find Billy before... Well, before what? What would he do? Where would he go? I asked myself those questions as I walked slowly along, watching for him, hoping to see that pathetic figure in my pinstripe suit, hoping I'd get to him before someone else stopped him. I was afraid of what might happen or could happen. And then I saw him. Just past the Lakeshore Hotel, shambling slowly along, his shoulders hunched against the sharp wind that cut in off the lake. I ran and caught up with him. Billy!
3: What? Oh, hiya, Randy. What you doing over here?
2: Oh, I just looking around. Why'd you leave my apartment?
3: What? Well, you was gone so long and I had to get going, see?
2: Oh, sure. Come on, let's walk.
3: Yeah. Randy, I borrowed one of your suits. It's a real champ suit, all right. You mind, huh? You mind?
2: No, Billy, no, not at all. Did you see her?
3: Sure.
2: What?
3: Sure.
2: You did?
3: I see her.
2: Billy, they wouldn't let you go up, remember?
3: Yeah, but I went up the back.
2: The back? Billy. Now, look at me now. Are you sure?
3: Oh, sure. Sure. And she still loves me, Randy. I said everything was okay. She's crazy about me like she always was.
2: What did she tell you?
3: Oh, she didn't want to talk to me. You know how she is. But then I told her I love her, and she loves me. And
2: Billy.
3: And
2: Billy.
3: Yeah. Yeah, I'm tired. Lots of things happened tonight, Randy. Lots of things.
2: Yeah, I know. What do you say we stop someplace for coffee?
3: Yeah, I like that. I'm tired. When I get rested real good, I'll go back to see her. Her and me, we'll start over again. Hey, Randy, this is where she lives, you know.
2: Yeah.
3: Hey, look, Randy, I gotta see her once more. Maybe she'll... Talk to me this time, huh?
2: No, not tonight anymore, Billy.
3: I want her to talk to me.
2: She won't.
3: Yes, she will. She loves me.
2: Billy, listen to me. You let me go up there first. I'll talk to her and fix everything, okay?
3: Tell her not to act like a kid. Tell her to talk to me, huh?
2: Yeah, sure, I'll tell her. Now, you wait.
7: Hey, Stone.
2: Kalski?
7: You put in a call for us?
2: Yeah. Yeah, but it's okay now. I found him.
3: What'd you call the cops for, Randy?
2: Oh, Kalski's not a cop. He's a pal of yours. He thinks you're the greatest fighter that ever lived.
3: Oh? Huh?
2: Always wanted to talk to you about your big fight.
3: Oh, sure. But we're busy now, Kalski. I'll talk to you about it later. I gotta see somebody.
2: Billy,
3: now.
2: I promised you I'd see her, remember?
3: You're gonna tell her I'll be waiting?
2: Sure. Now, you just stay with Kalski here and tell him about the night you won the belt.
5: Anything that matters, though?
2: No. You keep him here. I'll answer questions later. Now, Billy.
3: Yeah?
2: Promise me that you'll stay right here.
3: You won't stay long, huh? Just tell her she loves me. And I want her to talk to me.
2: Yeah, that's all. Now, you wait here. I didn't think it would do any good to see her again, but I wanted to give Billy a good memory to take along. I saw her, all right, but she didn't talk to me either. I went back downstairs and out to the street. I hadn't been gone more than 5 minutes, but they were the longest 5 minutes of my life. Brother, I was beat.
3: Hey, well, Randy, you see her, huh? You see her?
2: I saw her, Billy.
3: What does she say, huh? You tell her what I said?
2: I told her.
5: Hey, Stone, how long does this go on? This is a prowl car, not a bus.
2: We're coming along with you.
5: What's the idea?
2: You getting her back, Billy?
3: Yeah. I'm kind of tired. I kind of like to ride to your place, right?
2: Take us to the precinct, Kalski.
5: Listen, Randy, you see his girl?
2: Yeah, I saw her. I guess she laughed once too often. She's dead.
5: Well?
2: Yeah, no, but take it easy, Kalski. The poor guy doesn't even know that he killed her.

0: 4 a.m. and the lights are going out all over the city, even those neon signs on Madison Street. I've got to write my piece and put it in the slot, but what can I say? A story of one-sided love? Well, if that's what love does to you, then I'll stick to Pinochle. It's a funny thing about love, isn't it? You let someone get up and talk about hate, and he's hailed as a new leader. Let him speak of love, and he's ridiculed, spat upon. Yes, or even nailed to a cross. Love is the sweetest thing, of it the birdies sing. Yeah, yeah. Copy, boy.
1: Nightbeat, a new dramatic series, stars Frank Lovejoy as Randy Stone. Today's script was written by Russell Hughes. Nightbeat is edited by Larry Marcus and directed by Warren Lewis. Music by Frank Worth. Portions were transcribed. The part of the prizefighter was played by Bill Conrad. Others in the cast were Lorene Tuttle, Larry Dobkin, Charles Seal, and Joe Forte. 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

0: Douglas Fairbanks, Jr. in The Silent Men. The National Broadcasting Company proudly presents Douglas Fairbanks' production of The Silent Men. Transcribed stories of the undercover operations of the special agents of every branch of our federal government and their relentless fight against crime. Now here is Douglas Fairbanks.
1: In the main, a special agent's work is based on scientific fact and cold calculation. Seldom may an agent permit himself the luxury of personal emotions where a case is concerned. However, in tonight's story, it was with a great deal of personal satisfaction that Special Agent Fred Thompson helped apprehend and convict the bogus serviceman Sam Taylor. For of all the criminals who infest this great land of ours, none is as vicious as those who prey on the grief and suffering of families who have lost loved ones in the armed services of our country. In tonight's story, I play the role of Special Agent Fred Thompson in the file case entitled The Bogus G.I., of which only the names and places are fictional. The latest of these servicemen's families to be victimized was a Mrs. Dorothy Blake, a widow in St. Cloud, Minnesota. She worked in a small food processing plant. I walked through the factory and opened the door to the shop foreman's office.
2: What can I do for you?
1: I'd like to speak to Mrs. Blake. It's important.
2: What about? There's a company rule.
1: This is no personal call. Here, take a look at my identification.
2: Yes, sir. Why didn't you say so? I'll have her here in a minute. Yes, sir.
3: Mrs. Blake?
4: Yes?
2: She's coming.
1: All right. You talk to her here in your office, alone?
2: Sure.
4: You want me?
2: Come in. The gentleman here wants to see you. I'll leave you alone.
1: Thanks. I'm from Washington, Mrs. Blake. I'm a special agent.
4: I've told the police everything that happened. Why can't I be left alone?
1: This is too big for a local police force, Mrs. Blake. Will you tell me all about it? Start at the beginning.
4: It's like ripping open a wound the minute it shows signs of healing.
1: I know, but it's important.
4: Nothing's important to me anymore. The last important thing was the telegram telling me that Bobby had been killed in action.
1: I don't know exactly how to put it, Mrs. Blake, but look, your son fought a war to get rid of enemies abroad. But what about our enemies at home? Someone's got to fight them, too.
4: Oh, God. The hope I felt when the woman told me he wasn't dead.
1: Maybe you can help us find her. Find the gang she's working with.
4: When I think of the other mothers and wives she'll poison the same way, my pulse stops.
1: Tell me about it, Mrs. Blake.
4: It began with a phone call. It had been 2 weeks since the telegram came from Washington. I was only beginning to get hold of myself. I was getting ready to go out after supper when she phoned. She said her name was Margaret Taylor and she wanted to see me right away. She wouldn't tell me why over the telephone, so I told her to come right down.

0: Mrs. Blake?
1: Yes?
0: I'm Margaret Taylor.
1: Oh, come in.
0: Mrs. Blake, I have some wonderful news for you. Regards from your son, Bob.
1: Bob? Oh, you poor child. You must be mistaken. God rest his soul. My Bob is dead.
0: Dead? Oh, no. Where did it happen? At the prisoner of war camp?
1: At Sumshwar nearly 3 weeks ago. He'd gone out on patrol.
0: Oh, no, Mrs. Blake. That isn't true at all. I just heard from my husband this morning. They're both together in a prisoner of war camp in North Korea. They're both alive and well.
1: Dear God, make this true.
0: It is true. I have his letter here.
1: The letter. Let me see it. Yes.
2: You read the letter, Mrs. Blake?
1: Yes. The letter had been smuggled out of the camp. Sent special regards to me from Bob, my son.
2: It mentioned something about their possible escape?
1: Yes.
2: Yeah.
1: Said that a regular underground movement of prisoners was taking place between the North Koreans and our boys. It took money to do it, and it had to be done very secretly. The letter said to contact a certain man in San Francisco who could arrange it, if we could get the money.
2: Did it say how much money?
1: No. We had to contact this Mr. Ikari in San Francisco to find out.
2: She phoned San Francisco from your house?
1: Yes.
2: You spoke to him?
1: Part of the time. He told me that it would take $2,500 to get my boy out of the camp. But first he made me promise not to say anything about this to anyone else. He said that any investigation by the authorities would only break the chain. That hundreds of other boys' escape might be jeopardized.
2: And you believed him?
1: I wanted to believe him.
2: They count on that. Go on.
1: Well, there isn't much more. The next day, I raised a loan on my house for $2,500. Then I met Mrs. Boyd. She'd raised the money, too. We airmailed it, special delivery, like we'd been told to. That's all there is to it. Except that I never saw the girl again.
2: You know that the call from San Francisco was traced to a phone booth in a drugstore, and that a man had checked out of the hotel where you'd sent your money the same day it arrived?
1: Yes.
2: And
1: I know now.
2: And at no time were you suspicious?
1: No. It all seems so possible.
2: Then she'll be able to do the same thing to other women. If you had the chance, will you help stop this?
1: Me? What? How can I help? I'm just
2: a citizen. It's the citizens who have made the laws. It's our job to enforce.
1: I just don't see how.
2: Supposing you were called on by your government to help beat this thing, would you?
1: If I thought I could. Have you been sent to ask me this?
2: Yes. My chief has a plan worked out. Will you come with me to Washington?
1: Me? To Washington?
2: I've arranged it with your boss, if you're willing. We'll take the plane out of here tonight.
1: The plane? Well, I have a dread.
2: We have no time to lose.
1: Very well, then. We'll fly.
2: The chief had left it up to me to determine if Mrs. Blake could fit in with his plan to trap these vultures preying on servicemen's families. And the more I got to know her, the more convinced I was that I had made a good choice. There was an underlying quality of determination and courage in her that quite belied her graying hair and tired eyes.
1: These corridors seem endless.
2: Here we are. Here's Mrs. Blake, Mr. Collins.
3: Oh. Glad you decided to come, Mrs. Blake.
1: I only hope it's in my power to help, Mr.
3: Well,
1: Collins.
3: I think it is. Oh, sit down, Mrs. Blake, and I'll explain our plan to you.
1: Thank you.
3: Now, on this war map of the United States, you'll notice little groups of colored pins. Each pin represents a person who's been victimized the way you have, Mrs. Blake.
1: Why, there are hundreds of them.
2: This has been going on since World War II.
3: You'll notice there are four pins in each group. One of them in a large city, the other three in outlying sections.
2: They pick out an area using some big city as a key point. Then they finish and they move on. Most of the time, clear across the country.
1: And they haven't been caught?
2: They're clever. They work slowly and carefully. Sometimes they use men, sometimes women. They'll pose as servicemen, retired generals, anything.
1: And you think I can help? How?
3: Where do you live, Mrs. Blake?
1: St. Cloud, Minnesota.
3: All right, look at the map.
4: Do you see anything peculiar about the group of pins around the St. Cloud area?
1: No. Wait. There are only three pins instead of four. One in St. Cloud, one in Rochester, and one in Red Wing.
5: If they follow their pattern, where can we expect the next fraud to take place?
4: In what big city?
1: Minneapolis or St. Paul.
4: That's right. You see, our whole plan is based on the assumption that they'll make their next move in one of the Twin Cities.
5: We're setting a trap for them, Mrs. Blake.
1: I see. A man to be the bait.
4: Yes. And if you feel you can.
1: Go on, please.
4: All right, here's what we have in mind. We've rented a comfortable furnished house in St. Paul, where we're going to establish the mother of a boy who has recently been killed overseas. In a day or two, Minneapolis and St. Paul papers will carry the story of a woman who has received a telegram from the War Department telling her that her son, Timothy Crane, has been killed in action. You will be Timothy Crane's mother.
1: There was such a boy?
4: Yes.
1: Poor soul. What about the boy's real mother?
4: She died a few months ago.
1: She was spared.
4: We'll give you a complete file on it.
1: But the girl, she'll recognize me.
5: If she shows up, we'll arrest her at once. But it may not be she. They have others. I've been assigned to work on this case with you, Mrs. Blake. What do you say?
1: I say, what are we waiting for? Although I must warn you, if that girl shows up, my first impulse will be grab her by the throat.
4: You'd better keep your eye on temporary special agent Mrs. Blake, Fred.
5: Yes.
4: Oh, and Fred, book passage on the first flight to St. Paul.
5: In St. Paul, we'd rented a neat frame house near a little lake on McCubbin Avenue. It was pretty well isolated against over-friendly or too curious neighbors. Special temporary agent Mrs. Blake was, to say the least, a thorough housekeeper, and that first day found me moving furniture and beating rugs. But I was well rewarded with a chicken dinner that more than compensated me for my 600 or 700 stiff muscles. It was quite late when I was ready to leave for my hotel.
1: You're sure you can't stay here? Just tonight.
5: Oh, I better not, Mrs. Blake. Are you afraid?
1: Well, not really. Just lonesome. Not saying I've been lonesome most of my life.
5: Remember where I'm staying in case you need me?
1: Hotel Lowry?
5: If I'm not in when you phone, leave a message. Just say Mrs. Crane called.
1: When will I see you again?
5: Oh, I've got a busy day ahead of me tomorrow. I'm calling on the newspapers here to make sure your story gets front page. Then I've got to line up the local police. Your house will probably be under constant surveillance by tomorrow evening.
1: You know, it's funny, Seth, but I never realized till now just how much protection the average person does have.
5: Yeah, it's a good thing to know. Takes the edge off a lot of gripes. Well, good night, Ma.
1: What made you say that?
5: I really don't know. It just came out.
1: Thank you, Fred. Good night.
5: You're on your own now.
1: Yes, I'm on my own.
5: Next day, I set the operation up. The chief of police assigned Lieutenant Malley to work exclusively on the case with me and ordered a 24-hour watch on the house on McCubbin. That evening, the story broke on the front page of every paper in town. I spent the next few days just waiting for the break. It didn't come. Nobody had tried to contact Mrs. Blake. I was pretty discouraged when I phoned her the next morning.
6: Hello?
5: Hello? This is Fred. How are you doing?
6: Oh, fine. There are three of the cutest children down the street. Remind me of Russ Burroughs' children up in Duluth. I'm kept busy all day baking cookies for them.
5: Nothing else?
6: A phone call today from some woman who'd read the story in the paper. Offered me sympathy. Said she'd lost a boy, too, and felt the same way I did.
5: Did she ask a lot of questions?
6: Well, a few. Not too many.
5: Did she say she wanted to come and see you?
6: No. But she said she might phone again.
5: Did she leave a name?
6: Just her first name. Alice, I think she said. I really don't believe she has anything to do with those...
5: Well, probably not. But if she phones again, try and get her name. And her voice. Remember it.
6: When are you coming to see me? Surely some evening.
5: Oh, can't take a chance.
6: Well, it's so quiet here at night. You know what, Mr. Thompson?
5: What?
6: It's a lonely life we special agents lead, isn't it?
5: Yeah, an agent's life has its lonely moments. The next 2 days were full of them. I had nothing much to do but to get to know the Twin Cities and wish I were home with Mary and the kids. I took in a couple of movies and spent so much time sightseeing around the Capitol building that I thought I was going to be picked up for vagrancy. But the weekend finally dragged itself out. Monday morning, I sat around my room hoping for a call from Mrs. Blake. When it hadn't come by noon, I went down to the grill for some lunch. I caught the cashier waving at me.
7: Phone for you, Mr. Thompson.
5: Oh, thanks. Hello?
6: I got a phone call I thought you should know about. The lady who called Friday called again just now.
5: Good. Go on.
6: She wanted to know if I'd be home this afternoon. She said she might drop by and visit me. Oh, I'm so excited.
5: I know you are. And I think I know why.
6: You do?
5: I think so. You listen to her closely and you think...
6: I'm positive. The lady I spoke to on the phone was Margaret Taylor.
5: I left my lunch on the table and promised a cab driver a dollar for every minute under 10 it took him to get me to Mrs. Blake's. He left me off at the corner, $3 poorer. I got to Mrs. Blake's door and rang the bell.
1: Come in.
5: No. Stand here for a minute as though I'm trying to sell you something. Is there anyone watching us on the street?
1: No.
5: How about behind me by the lake?
1: Look, there's nobody there.
5: All right. I'll follow you in.
1: You think she'll come, don't you?
5: She may. I've got to find a place to hide. But I've got to be able to see and hear everything.
1: How about the kitchen? She wouldn't go there.
5: No, she might. I had my eye on this closet under the stairs.
1: Well, it's pretty small.
5: Yeah, I can make it. Yeah, it's all right.
1: If it's the same girl, she might remember me.
5: Well, if she does, I'll arrest her. If not, don't give it away.
1: Well, that'll be hard. When I think of what she's done...
5: I know. But we want them all, not just one. Did she say what time she'd be here?
1: Around 2:00.
5: That's about 10 minutes. Better leave this door open enough to look out.
1: A car stopped outside.
8: Is it the girl?
1: No, it's a man in uniform. His arm is in a sling.
8: Is the girl with him?
1: No, he's alone. He's coming up the stairs.
8: It's all yours, Mrs. Blake. Or should I say, Mrs. Crane? Mrs. Crane?
1: Yes.
8: Oh, you're Tim's mother. I'd know you anywhere. He's described you to me so perfectly.
1: You were a friend of Tim's.
8: We were buddies.
1: Well, come in. Won't you sit down?
8: Thanks, I will. I'm afraid I'm still a little weak. Had this arm of mine pretty badly shot up at Sherwan.
1: One. That's where Tim was.
8: I've got some very startling news for you, Mrs. Crane, and I'd kind of like to prepare you for it.
1: Why, what is it?
8: I've a message for you from Tim.
1: They say Tim is dead. They sent a telegram saying Tim is dead.
8: He's not, Mrs. Crane. He's alive. I saw him just a week ago today.
1: They said he died 3 weeks ago at your warren. You're sure? You wouldn't do this to a poor mother.
8: Oh, as true as I'm sitting here with you now, ma'am, Tim's alive.
1: You saw him?
8: Our company's been sending a patrol out of Sherwan to test the enemy lines. I was alongside of Tim when we were ambushed. They got most of our boys. The rest they took prisoners. Tim and I and a couple of others.
1: But the telegram...
8: Well, they make a lot of mistakes like that, ma'am. But Tim is alive. They took us to a prisoner of war camp up near Pyongyang.
1: I can't understand it. Why are you home and not he?
8: I bought my way out, Mrs. Crane. I banked a lot of money with one of the QM sergeants. I got it to the commies and they let me out. Then they sent me home by plane.
1: Did you tell the authorities about Tim being there?
8: No, ma'am. I thought I'd see you first. He asked me specially to see you right away.
1: I wonder if you know how happy you've made me. I had the feeling all along that the telegram was wrong. We should get in touch with the authorities at once, don't you think?
8: No, that would ruin his chances of getting out the way I did, Mrs. Crane. And I don't have to tell you that a commie prison camp is no place to be.
1: Oh, I must get him out of there.
8: Well, it takes money to do it. We can get him out. But it takes a lot of money.
1: Money? When my son's life is at stake.
8: Oh, I thought you'd feel that way about it. Now, I have the address of a liaison man in Los Angeles who can arrange the whole thing.
1: Oh, then please, let's do it now.
8: Oh, how about the money? $4,000 is what it takes. Cash?
1: $4,000. I can get it. Yes, I can borrow that much.
8: How soon?
1: By tomorrow.
8: I'll contact this man in Los Angeles and see if everything's all right. I mean, make sure that Tim's still around.
1: Oh, you think...
8: That's why we've got to move fast. Life isn't worth too much in a Korean prison of war camp.
1: Contact him now, please.
8: I'll try.
7: Long distance?
8: Long distance? I'd like to talk to Mr. Donald Carey at Gladstone 3962 in Los Angeles. Yes, person to person. Come in, Crane. You can listen in, too.
1: Oh.
9: Hello?
8: Mr. Carey?
9: Who is calling?
8: Fred Baxter. I contacted you a few days ago when I was on the coast.
9: Oh, yes, I remember. What is it, Mr. Baxter?
8: I would like to arrange the same thing for a friend of mine, Timothy Crane.
9: Also at Pyongyang?
8: Yes.
9: You have the money?
8: Yes, but we want to report on him first. We want to know...
9: That he's still there. I shall radio immediately. I can have that information for you sometime tomorrow. Where can I reach you?
8: What time tomorrow?
9: In the afternoon, around 3 o'clock.
8: What's your number, Mrs. Crane?
1: Bradley 0491, extension 3.
8: Bradley 0491, extension 3.
9: You are prepared to negotiate? Speed is essential.
1: Tell him yes.
8: You'll have the money 24 hours after you call us tomorrow.
9: Very good, sir. Bye-bye.
1: Oh, Mr. Baxter, I don't know how to thank you.
8: Getting Tim out of that hole is all the thanks I want. After all, we're buddies.
5: After he left, I phoned the lieutenant and told him to be sure and make no arrests yet. I wanted to know where our bogus serviceman was staying. I wanted him kept under constant watch from that minute on. A record of any calls he made, people he spoke to, the works. Mary guaranteed me satisfaction and my money back. While I'd been making the call, Mrs. Blake had fixed some coffee.
1: That saboteur. We should have arrested him.
5: Not yet. Not yet. We have to prove fraud, not intent to commit fraud. When he takes the money from you tomorrow in the presence of a witness, then we have a case.
1: What about the money? I said I'd have it for him tomorrow.
5: I'll get you the 4,000 nicely marked dollars for the occasion. I called the chief in Washington and told him what had developed. He said he would have every telephone operator in Los Angeles waiting for Mr. Carey's phone call. Then I went to one of the papers and borrowed some good photographic equipment. I wanted a shot of Mr. Baxter taking the marked money. From there, I went to my room and fixed up a package of marked currency. My chores done, I went back to McCubbin Avenue and whiled away a pleasant evening. When the uniformed con man walked up the front steps the next afternoon, the machinery was in order, ready to go.
1: Come in, Mr. Baxter.
8: You haven't told anyone about this, have you? Remember, like I told you, you might spoil it for thousands of other GIs if you did.
1: Oh, of course not. I promised you.
8: How about the money? Did you get it?
1: Yeah. $4,000.
8: I'll take it. Hello? Oh, it's Los Angeles calling. You may as well take it.
1: Hello? Hello?
9: Who is this?
1: Timothy Crane's mother.
9: The prison camp has been contacted by a shortwave radio. He is in good health and spirit.
1: Oh, thank heaven. How soon can he be...
9: Immediately the money reaches my hand. And if your government sees fit to fly him home, he should be with you in 10 days.
1: 10 days? Oh, it seems too wonderful.
9: Goodbye. We cannot guarantee results unless the money is here as soon as possible.
1: Oh, yes. Yes, you'll get it.
8: Everything's all right?
1: Yes. You have his address.
8: Yes. Give me the money.
1: Oh, here it is.
8: We better go to the post office and send it off.
1: Oh, must I go along? I'm so tired. The excitement.
8: Oh, there's a lot of money here, Mrs. Crane. You hardly know.
1: Oh, nonsense. After all the trouble you've gone to for Tim's sake. Oh, please take it.
8: All right, ma'am. But I better go now so I can get it on the late afternoon plane.
1: I shall never forget this, Mr. Baxter.
8: Forget it. When you're sweating it out over there, a buddy is the most precious thing you've got.
1: I'll see you again, won't I?
8: Well, I'm going up north for a few days. I'll call you when I get back. Goodbye, Mrs. Crane.
1: Goodbye.
5: The man with the marked money didn't know it, but he left under full police escort. About 10 minutes later, Lieutenant Malik called.
10: He's here.
5: Stop him if he tries to leave. I'll be there in a few minutes.
10: Oh, I forgot to tell you. He isn't where he was yesterday. He moved this morning. Promoted himself. He's at the Lowry now.
5: The Lowry? That's where I'm staying.
10: On the same floor, too. 4 doors away. Makes it like home, don't it?
5: Is he alone?
10: No, his wife. Well, I hope it's his wife. Has been hanging around all afternoon reading books and eating chocolate. You want her, too?
5: Very much.
10: I'll be seeing you then.
5: Right. Come on, Mrs. Blake. We're going for a fast car ride.

0: fifth floor.
1: I'm enjoying this fairly, Fred, but do you mind explaining why you brought me along?
0: Later. Lieutenant Malley?
2: Oh, they're in the room. Haven't left.
0: You'd better wait out here, Mrs. Blake.
1: I do wish.
3: Who's that?
0: Room service. Come to pick up your lunch tray.
3: Hey, what is this? You ain't room service. Quit pushing on this door.
2: Come on, out of the way.
4: Poke him once, Sam.
3: Got a gun?
4: It's a heist. You're wasting your time, man.
2: These kids are slipping. They don't even recognize a cop when they see one.
4: Cops? What do you want with us?
0: A package of $4,000 in marked money. Hand it over.
3: What kind of money? Who's got money?
0: You have $4,000 that you took from a Mrs. Crane on 1120 McCubbin Avenue.
3: What's he talking about?
0: Come off it. I've got eight lovely pictures of you in various poses, one of them holding a package of bills.
4: I told you this one was coming too easy.
3: I don't know what you're talking about, mister.
0: You don't know anything about this uniform that's hanging in your closet?
3: Oh, somebody must have left it there.
2: I saw you coming in wearing it, and your arm was in the same sling.
3: Oh, I just broke my arm. For what?
0: Just a minute. That broken arm of yours. Let's take a look at it.
3: Oh, you don't?
2: Yes, we do.
0: Well, nicely tucked away in the cast. And all marked just the way we ordered it.
4: You can leave me out of this, officer. I got nothing to do with it. I didn't even know what he was
0: up. Too bad. Mally, you can let the lady in now.
2: Right.
4: You got nothing on me. What my husband's done's got nothing to do with me.
2: Okay, Mrs. Blake.
1: That's her. That's the woman.
4: May, I never saw this lady in my life.
1: You never saw me in St. Cloud. You never came to me with a story that my son was still alive. Well, I'll show you.
0: Oh, Mrs. Blake, take it easy.
1: Oh, get her away from me.
0: You haven't got a chance, Mrs. Taylor. Lots of people are going to remember you.
1: To their great sorrow, just let me out. Why, I'll show
2: you. Hey, Thompson, you know what we better do? Take these two into protective custody. They aren't safe with Special Agent Blake around.

This is Douglas Fairbanks again. The capture of the bogus GI closes another chapter in the distinguished chronicle of our silent men, the special agents of all branches of our federal government who daily risk their lives to protect the lives of all of us. Next week, we will tell you the story involving the illegal sale of weapons in the file case entitled Souvenirs of War, another venture undertaken for our protection by the Silent Men.

The Silent Men is produced and directed by Warren Lewis. Tonight's case was written by Lewis and Russoff and transcribed in Hollywood. Only the names and places were fictional. Featured in tonight's cast were Bill Tracy, Virginia Gregg, Ann Diamond, Tom McKee, Jack Crucian, and Kurt Martell. Your announcer is Don Stanley. Douglas Fairbanks may currently be seen in the motion picture, Mr. Drake's Ducks.

0: 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For they are the Silent Men.
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0: Here's Dick Powell as Richard Diamond, private detective.
1: Is this the Diamond Detective Agency?
2: Yeah. Down, up, round and down.
1: Mr. Diamond, I presume?
2: Yes, and maybe no. Down, up, round and round.
1: I don't understand you.
2: Yes, I'm Diamond, and you're not presuming on me, not if you're a client.
1: Oh, no, that's not what I mean. What is that object you're playing with?
2: This? This is a yo-yo. You make it go down, up, round and down. See?
1: Yes. But I came in on business, Mr. Diamond. I want to hire you.
2: Just drop it like this. Down, up.
1: As a detective.
2: Oh. Well, $100 a day in expenses, and I throw in the yo-yo lessons free.
1: Give me the Mr. Diamond. Are you in business?
2: Do you have the $100 a day?
1: I do.
2: I am.
1: That's fine.
2: Your name?
1: Oh, I can't tell you that.
2: Goodbye.
1: Will you kindly put that thing away? I have a terrible head.
2: Oh, I don't know. It's not so bad. Carve it yourself.
1: Why, you insufferable...
2: Now, wait a minute. Until we've had a formal introduction, the word insufferable is your ticket for a new set of dentures. Now, why don't we get formal and save your gums that lonely feeling?
1: I told you my name is not important.
2: That I believe, but let's kick it around anyway.
1: Is that necessary?
2: Look, you said you wanted to hire me. So either tell me your name or what you wanted me to do, or let me get back to my practicing.
1: I should find another detective, but you came highly recommended, so... All right. You can call me Johns.
2: Other wife?
1: What?
2: Forget it. Initials on your briefcase read J.B.
1: Oh, that. It's one I borrowed.
2: So now that I've conquered your coyness, what's the pitch?
1: Pitch? Oh, you mean my assignment. Oh, it's very simple, but first, I must insist that no word of this conversation leaves your office.
2: So far, no one would believe it anyhow. But my ethics are in good order, Mr. Johns.
1: Good. This must be kept very secret.
2: Shall I pull down the blinds and stuff the keyhole?
1: Oh, that shan't be necessary, thank you.
2: Your secret is...
1: Murder, Mr. Diamond.
2: Oh, I just knew you were going to say that. Where's the corpse?
1: The corpse? Oh, that's what I came to you for. I want to have professional advice on every angle before I kill. Now, you've had police experience.
2: Unless my hearing aid's on the blink, you're saying you want to commit a murder.
1: Not want. I'm going to. This evening.
2: Oh. What do you want me for? The victim?
1: Oh, I have the victim, the opportunity, method, and the man to handle the details. However, I want to be sure that I'm not tripped up by my lack of foresight to police procedures.
2: Sure, yeah.
1: Whom are you calling?
2: The police, but you'll probably get sent to Bellevue.
1: Mr. Diamond, your ethics.
2: Ethics about concealing or helping a murder are free passage to Sing Sing.
1: The phone. Put it down, quickly.
2: Oh, my. Isn't that shiny? A real gun. Those things are illegal, you know. Must you shake it so much?
1: Sorry, I'm a little nervous.
2: Oh, swell, you're nervous.
1: Quiet. I'm thinking. This visit has obviously been an error. Perhaps not a fatal one. Let's see. I have it. Into the closet.
2: What? With my bicycle? It'll be too crowded.
1: Your bicycle?
2: Oh, my exercise bicycle. There's my rowing board and my weight.
1: Oh, be quiet. Start walking.
2: Oh, this is ridiculous.
1: Now open that door.
2: Oh, okay.
1: Now that bicycle. It has a seat?
2: Well, yes.
1: Sit on it.
0: So the Diamond Detective Agency sat in the stuffy closet listening to the sound of the desk being pulled over and jammed against the door. Not having anything better to do except call myself names, I rode. On my fifth lap around the world, I gave birth to a brainchild and began applying the art of leverage against the blockaded door using both legs and the flat of my back. Result? A Charlie horse. On the third lap following...

0: I came up with something more substantial. A heavy barbell. Four smashes and three torn ligaments later, the thin door collapsed over the desk blocking it. I picked my way over the debris, trying to focus my eyes to the light. By instinct, more than sight, I found the phone. But as I reached to pick it up, I suddenly realized I was shaking hands with someone.
1: Back up, Diamond.
0: Oh, this is getting ridiculous. All my clients waving guns at me.
1: I'm no client, Diamond. Mr. Johns wants I should keep you company for a while.
0: Oh, well, you're a small one.
1: This gun makes me a big one, Diamond. Real big. That's why my nickname is Big Man, even though I'm only 4 feet tall.
0: Well, maybe I could help you. I've got a lot of exercise things.
1: Be funny or shut up.
0: How about a few yo-yo lessons?
1: Say, it's very funny. Shut up.
0: Big man, what would happen if I took that gun away from you?
1: You want to try?
0: I was giving it a thought. But on second thought, no.
1: Yeah, smart Shamus. I can empty this magazine in your stomach before you make two steps.
2: Rick, I... Oh, I didn't know you had a client.
1: Take it easy, Diamond. I got a gun in my pocket.
0: Helen, baby, come in. Meet Big Man McCarthy, an old pal from PS69. Big man, this is Miss Asher. Oh,
2: yes, delighted, Mr. McCarthy.
1: Hey, same here, chick. Say, pal, you got good taste. Some built.
2: Oh, such a flatterer. Rick, what happened to your closet?
0: The termites broke my non-aggression pact. What's on your mind, baby?
2: Well, I came to see if you were ready for the benefit tonight. You are, aren't you?
0: Oh, well, am I? Just watch this new yo-yo trick. They call it Round the World.
2: Wonderful. Oh, Rick, you know so many things. Where'd you learn that?
1: The PS69, of course.
2: Where else, Mr. McCarthy? Do it again, Rick. I want to see how you do it.
0: Sure, baby. Just watch. You take it in your hand like this and throw it out like this.
2: Oh, Rick, you struck that poor little man.
0: No. Well, that poor little man had a big nasty gun in his pocket and it was pointed right at my breakfast.
2: Why, that horrible... Why didn't you hit him harder? He might have hurt you. Oh, darling, are you sure you're all right?
0: I'm sure, baby.
2: Will you send for the police? He should be behind...
0: Now, look, Helen, this is my department. You'll go along with your errands.
2: Rick, he's dangerous.
0: Helen, will you go away? I have a few questions I want to ask this little hood, and you'll be of no help, believe me.
2: Well, all right, but you be careful. Oh, and about tonight. It's not at my apartment, but the Parker's penthouse up above in the same building. Now, come early and help Francis and me get things ready. Stop. Pushing.
0: I'll see you tonight, baby.
2: Oh, Rick, are you sure I can't stay?
0: Go, scat. Now, for you, Mr. Big Man. Come here. Wake up. Wake up. The mule train went that way. Come on, come out of it.
1: That's you, huh?
0: Yeah, me. Now, what's the real name of your boss? Who's he gonna kill?
1: You can stop the questions, Diamond. I'm not going to talk.
0: You want me to wring it out of you like a wet wash? Who is Mr. Johns?
1: You know, there's a big advantage in being Little Diamond.
0: Yeah, you can hide under smaller rocks. Who's your boss?
1: There's another advantage, too. A man my size can be awfully hard to catch. What?
0: Hey, come back here!

0: Lieutenant, look at this Yarmouth. He never looked so good.
1: Shut up, Otis. He's really been worked over. Wonder what gang did this to him. Rick, snap out of it.
2: Oh.
1: Rick, what happened?
2: Oh, just came through the door.
1: Oh. What? Coming through the door couldn't wreck you like that.
2: Oh, without opening it?
1: You mean... Oh, no. You got that shiner by running into the door? Shut up, Otis. Okay, Rick, where's the body?
2: Beside you.
1: Now, that's Otis. I mean, where's the corpse?
2: The corpse isn't a corpse yet.
1: Otis, get my bicarbonate.
0: Here, yellow pill.
1: Go on, Rick. The corpse isn't a corpse. Tell me, what is it? A ghost?
2: Exactly.
1: Otis?
0: Here, yellow pill.
1: Now... Rick, do me a favor. Please tell me what you're talking about.
2: Oh, you aren't trying, Walt. All I said was that the corpse isn't a corpse yet and that it's a ghost, because I don't know who's going to be the corpse.
1: Rick, before I go stark raving mad, will you tell me what you're talking about?
2: Well, a man came into my office this morning, said he was going to commit a murder. Threw a gun on me when I started to call you. Locked me in a closet. I broke out only to find he left this little man, big man, the midget who just ran out of here.
1: Stop, please.
2: So Helen came in, I turned the tables on big man, she left. I asked questions, drew a blank, big man started to run.
1: Why didn't you nab him?
2: He ran through the door, I ran into it. You're up to date.
1: I'm up to date. Get him. I'm up to my ears in confusion. So we've got a man who's going to murder someone. All right, what's his name?
2: He said Johns, but it's a phony. Initials on his briefcase read J.B.
0: Say, Shamus, what do you look like?
2: Otis, do you have a son?
0: Oh, you know I don't.
2: Well, that's what he looked like.
1: Rick, are you sure this J.B. is planning to kill someone tonight?
2: Well, if he isn't, he sure took a lot of pains for nothing. Let's get on to headquarters. I want to check the files.
1: Okay, but we don't keep files on ghosts.
2: Oh, by the way, why did you come up here?
1: Helen called. Said you were holding a pigeon for us.
2: Oh, lovely girl.
0: I'll say. Can I have a dance with her at the benefit tonight?
2: No, Otis. I think I better fix you up with Francis.
0: Swell.
1: Otis, you gravelhead. Francis is a butler.
0: Oh, it's all right, Lieutenant. I like them foreign dames.

0: Well, that's all the pictures, Walt. I've looked them all. Johns doesn't have a record, neither does Big Man.
1: Yeah, they wouldn't. The one time we get a chance to stop a murder before it's committed, and we've even got a good description of the potential killer.
0: Walt, this J.B. was no bum. Not even an ordinary working man. His clothes are expensive, and the briefcase he carried probably cost more than your weekly salary. Now, it's an even bet he belongs to the social upper crust. That or close to it.
1: Well, that would narrow the field a lot, but still...
0: How about the newspapers, Walt? They have society reporters who know anyone who is anyone. It's a long shot, but name me a better.
1: You could go through the newspaper logs. They might have a picture of
0: someone. Oh, no, Walt, no pictures. I'm nearly blind from looking at pictures now. Thanks, but I'll try the reporters with a description.
2: It sounds like you're going to search for a needle in a haystack.
0: Oh, Otis, please, your cliché is showing.
2: Ah, that's screwy. You can't kid me. Only dames wear clichés. How could mine be showing?
0: Sergeant, when you die, will your brain to a clinic? Maybe they'll discover a cure for it.
2: Ah, lay off. Besides, I got a good idea for your investigation.
0: I wouldn't miss hearing this for my next two issues of Batman.
2: Yeah, I was thinking you could maybe save a lot of time if you got an artist to draw a picture from your description. They do it in all the movies and catch crooks easy.
1: Otis, how would you like a transfer
0: to
1: Staten?
0: Wait a minute. He may have an idea. I know where there's an artist who could sketch J.B. from a description.
1: It's crazy, but you may as well try it, Rick. Otis, you can drive him there.
2: Lieutenant.
0: Tell him yes, Walt. I can't stand to see him cry.
1: All right, Otis. You can use the siren.

0: Come on, Otis. It's right at the head of the stairs.
1: Who is this guy?
0: Name's Vladimir, and be careful. He's temperamental.
1: Oh, that's okay. I've been vaccinated.
2: What?
0: Open up, Vladimir.
2: Wrong address. Go away. My name, Patrick O'Brien.
0: It's Diamond, not the landlord.
2: Comrade, come in. Stalin.
0: No, Vladimir, that's Sergeant Otis.
2: Oh, what a startle he gave me.
0: Vladimir, can you sketch a man's face from a description?
2: Can I sketch a man's face from a description? Can I sketch? Did I not once sketch the whole Russian army? And with one pencil?
0: Okay, Vladimir, but can you do it?
2: Comrade, you doubt it? I am the greatest artist that's impossible. I can draw... Comrade, you are paying cash money.
0: Cash money?
2: Oh, for that I can draw you Siberia and never miss a salt mine. I'm such a genius, I can't stand myself.
0: Another man, Vladimir. Can you sketch the man's face?
2: I think so.
0: Okay, but make it fast. I'll give you the general idea and correct you as you go.
2: Corrections you can make. One criticism, I go back to my shave cream signs. Come with me to my hizzle.
0: Well, almost, Vladimir, but the nose still isn't quite right. Make it look a little more like a pickle.
2: Sweet?
0: Dill. Off that side, just a pinch.
2: Oh, like this?
0: Yeah, you've done it. That's him. Now, how much do I owe you?
2: For you, comrade, $100.
0: What?
2: $50.
0: A buck.
2: Sell my genius for a buck? I die first.
0: A buck and a quarter.
2: Comrade, please, I'm a capitalist now.
0: A buck and a half. Last price.
2: I wouldn't get... Last price, I take it. But I may die.
0: If you do, give me a call. It's a good job, Vladimir.
2: Of course. Was I not the artist to sketch the Tsar himself? Of course, it didn't pay so well, but it was great honor.
1: Looks pretty fuzzy to me.
2: Comrade Diamond, your patronage I appreciate. But if you must bring along this peasant, don't. Even his face makes me sick with the repulse.
0: Otis, come on. You have to pardon him, Vladimir. Whenever his shoelaces come untied, his brain slip out. See you later.
2: Ochi chornia, comrade.
0: When we left Vladimir, I sent Otis back to Walt and took off for the newspapers. I showed the sketch to one society reporter after another and watched so many heads shake, my eyes began to cross. It was 6:30 when I finished playing Quizmaster, and there was no use kidding myself. I had struck out. I had to tell Walt, so I started for the 5th Precinct. I was at a point where I'd have hocked my Social Security for 30 seconds with a little big man. Then as I walked down the street, I suddenly felt the nerves in my spine jump down into the pit of my stomach and goose pimples skidded up my back like scared rice. It was a feeling I'd had before. So without turning, I headed for the steps of a basement apartment. Well, I got my meeting with Big Man all right. It came within inches of being a vamp into a Gabriel solo. Big Man apparently thought his shots hit pay dirt. But when I peeked over the top of the stairs, he was in his car and going. I took in the torn knees of my pants, sent a few messages to the spirit world that would have barred me from any seance, and hauled what was left of the Diamond Detective Agency to see Walt Levinson. Well, you can have it, Walt. This is getting ridiculous. Beating my brains out, getting shot at, and for what?
3: Shot at?
0: That's right. I said shot at. You can have the whole stupid mess. I like to get fees for playing post office with slugs. And if a guy gets killed, call me. I'll help with the embalming.
3: But
0: nothing. It's 7:00, and I'm not sticking around to split a three-way crying job over a killing that may already have happened. I'm going to Helen's and get a drink.
3: Oh, all right. Go ahead, Rick. There's nothing more you can do anyhow.
0: I'll see you later.
3: That's right.
0: And you stop looking like a panda with a bellyache, Otis.
1: Now, what did I do?
0: Oh, shut up.
1: Hey, where are you going?
0: I'm going out and punch the first little guy I can find right in the nose, just on general principles. I left the precinct and headed for Helen's party. I remembered that the benefit was being held in the penthouse and went on up. I was surprised to find Helen's butler, Francis, opening the door.
4: Good evening, Mr. Depp. Oh, my, did you have an accident?
0: This day has been an accident, Francis. But if you mean my clothes, I was playing spin the bottle with a bulldozer.
4: You do look a little battered, if I may say so, sir.
0: You ought to see the bulldozer. What are you doing opening the door up here?
4: Oh, the Parker's butler was taken ill, sir. As I was helping Miss Asher with the decorations anyway, I remain to take his place for this evening.
0: Is she here?
4: Yeah, she's in the living room, sir.
0: Thanks, I'll go on in.
5: Rick, over here.
0: Hello, baby.
5: What, hit you, a bus?
0: Just a door and a sidewalk. The bus I get later.
5: Oh, Rick. And just look at your suit. It's ruined.
0: Now, what's with the concern over my suit? You lobbying for my tailor?
5: I wanted you to look your very best tonight. Here, let me see those knees. Come on, sit over here. That's it. Now. Oh, well, they're not as bad as I thought.
0: Oh, cheer up. Maybe they'll get infected. That'll help.
5: Who did this to you, Rick?
0: Our sweet little friend of this morning, Big Man, or I should say his boss, J.B. He's the one who sent Big Man after me.
5: J.B.?
0: A specter. Sent to haunt me for my past sins. He hired the little killer you saw me sock with my yo-yo.
5: Your yo? Oh, you haven't lost your yo-yo, have you?
0: Oh, Helen, baby, your Ricky's nearly been killed. Must you worry about my yo-yo?
5: Well, I'm sorry, but it is all right.
0: In my pocket, here. See? Good as new.
5: Oh, that's fine. Now, what about this J.B. person? Why did he send Big Man to kill you, Rick?
0: Because I know he's going to commit a murder tonight. Maybe doing it right now.
5: Wait a minute. You said Big Man. Did you let him go this morning?
0: Yeah. I let him go. And I've worn my feet off up to my eyebrows trying to find out who his boss is and who's on the spot to get knocked off.
5: Oh, poor Ricky. I wish I could help you.
0: It's not me that needs help now. I quit. It's the guy J.B. is after.
5: J.B., are those his real initials?
0: Yeah. No, oh, we've had lots of things to go on. Initials, descriptions, even a sketch of him. Here, I've got it in my pocket, for all the good it did.
5: Oh, wait, don't tear it up. Let me look at it. Oh, Rick, silly. This is no murderer. That's a sketch of Johnny Blackwell.
0: It's a... Helen, you know who this man is?
5: Of course. It's Johnny Blackwell from Newport. He and his wife are up here visiting Adam Worcester. Rick, what is it? You're all turning blue.
0: All day long, I... When you were in my office, you could... Oh, if I'd only asked. Helen...
5: Yes, Rick?
0: Give me some cyanide, no water.
5: Oh, but you must be mistaken about the sketch. Johnny Blackwell can't be a murderer.
0: Well, I'm getting out of here. Where can I find him?
5: If you'll just sit still, he'll come to you. Adam Worcester's bringing him and his wife to the benefit tonight.
0: Well, that's the way the screwy world works sometimes. One minute you're on your uppers. With a stick of baloney, you're trying to hold off three guys with swords. Then Kismet makes a switch and tags your side for a gain in your living. I called Walt to pass on the good news, and in 8.5 minutes by the clock, he joined me with Sergeant Otis in the kitchen from where we could peek out at the growing crowd.
3: Let me take a look, Rick. Has Blackwell come in yet?
0: Stay back. I'll let you know.
3: Otis. Get out of that icebox.
1: Oh, I'm hungry.
3: You heard me.
1: Oh, that's fried chicken, Lieutenant.
3: Fried chicken? I haven't had... Otis.
1: Oh.
0: Walt, come take a look. There's Blackwell.
3: Where?
0: Over there, just sitting down. The man with the sandy hair.
3: Yeah, I see him. Who are those people with him?
0: Well, the woman must be his wife. Oh, but get a load of the little weasel. That's Big Man, the guy who got away from me this morning.
3: Oh, and the other man?
0: Must be Adam Worcester. Helen said he was bringing the Blackwells. Well, he did, so now we wait for the play. Well, we waited and watched the Blackwell party settle down to enjoy itself. Big Man acted like he hadn't eaten for a week and made hors d'oeuvres vanish in his mouth like marbles down a manhole. After what seemed like weeks, the situation grew... suddenly took shape. On Blackwell's urging, Big Man rose to dance with Mrs. Blackwell. Mrs. Blackwell was a dark-haired honey with curves right out of one of my better dreams. But my mind was on her husband and Worcester. As soon as they had the chance, they got up and headed out of the room.
3: Watch them, Rick. They're headed for the library.
0: Come on, this way. Through this door and down the hall.
6: Well, Adam, it's nice to be visiting you again.
7: We're glad to have you, Johnny.
6: We're sorry to hear about your losses in the market last year. The story here was that you were cleaned out.
7: Hey, Diamond, what's he saying?
3: Shut up,
8: Otis. Oh, I still have a little money, Adam. In fact, I'd like to buy back in with you as a partner.
6: You don't have that much, Johnny. And your wife won't give it to you.
8: She may, Adam. She may, and quicker than you think.
0: Walt, come on. We've picked the wrong victim. Let's find the big man.
7: Hey, it's nice on the terrace, Mrs. Blackwell. Yeah, real nice out here.
9: I don't like it. It's chilly.
7: Oh, it'll warm up, Mrs. Blackwell.
9: No, I'm going back in.
7: Better not.
9: I don't like the way you're acting, big man. Get out of my way.
7: Get back and shut up.
9: How dare you talk to me like that, you little...
7: Now I'm big, Mrs. Blackwell, real big.
9: A gun? What in the world?
7: I'm gonna kill you.
9: Kill me?
7: Yeah, only it'll look like an accident.
9: Why, this is ridiculous. What kind of a joke is this?
7: It's no joke, Mrs. Blackwell. Your husband don't think it's no joke. He wanted me to tell you he was real sorry. Now I'm gonna kill you.
9: You mean it? You really mean it?
7: Yeah, sure, Mrs. Blackwell. Mr. Blackwell needs your dough, bad. Back up.
9: He can have it, all of it. Only don't kill me, don't.
7: Sorry, Mrs. Blackwell, too late. Now start back.
9: Please, please.
7: Over to that wall. You're gonna play Humpty Dumpty. Oh. That's right. Now get up on the wall.
9: No.
7: I'm a guy who's willing to help you.
10: Me too.
7: Diamond, why you...
10: Catch the girl, Walt. Big man's mine.
9: He was going to kill me.
3: All right, Mrs. Blackwell. Take her inside, Otis.
11: Okay.
3: Rick, you okay?
0: Yeah, getting my hands on this little rat was better than a year's vacation.
3: Well, we sure heard enough to give both him and Blackwell a long vacation on the state. Keep him on ice. I'll collect the other one.
0: I'll be delighted.
7: Oh, my jaw.
0: Oh, waking up? What a shame. What a lovely party. I do love these informal get-togethers, don't you, big man?
12: It was short but very sweet, the wind-up of the no-one-was-murdered case. The score was the kind to make you forget you didn't get a fee. Two killers caught, no victims. When I saw Walt take the little big man, not so big without his gun, and his boss Blackwell off to the Bastille, my worries melted like a snowman in a blast furnace. And speaking of melting, the lovely Mrs. Blackwell showed signs of being upset. So, what could I do but console the pretty little thing?
9: Oh, Mr. Diamond, I think you were so wonderful and brave.
12: Oh, you show a few nice points yourself, Mrs. Blackwell, and call me Rick.
9: You saved my life, Rick. And call me Rita. You can get to the point quick.
12: Why, Rita, I...
13: Oh, there you are, Mrs. Blackwell. I know you must be terribly upset.
9: Oh, Rick has been a great comfort to me.
13: I'll bet he has. But I've arranged for Francis to take you home. Now.
9: Now? Oh, well, thank you, Miss Asher. And Rick.
12: Yes?
9: Don't worry about the name calling. Just say, hey, you. I'll know what you mean.
12: I think I know what you mean. By you.
13: Well?
12: So help me, I'm innocent.
13: With lipstick on your collar?
12: That Otis. I've warned him to be careful with my shirts.
13: Mm-hmm.
12: Mm-hmm. Well, time for my yo-yo act?
13: Your act. Rick, about that...
12: Now, look, I've worked my finger to the bone practicing. Don't tell me. Why, you specifically asked me to be here tonight.
13: I know. And come on with me over to the bandstand.
12: Oh, no, you don't. I'm an artist tonight, not a singer.
13: No sing, no yo-yo.
12: You mean if I sing, I can do my yo-yo act?
13: If you make it pretty.
12: It's blackmail, but I'll do it.
13: Well, you stay right here. I want to talk to the orchestra leader.
12: Okay, I'll practice.
13: Gentlemen, I give you Richard Diamond, his piano, and his yo-yo. Sing good, Rick.
12: Like a robin with a sponsor.
14: Are the stars out tonight? I don't know if it's cloudy or bright.

0: Diamond will present an exhibition of dexterity.
1: Now?
0: Now.
2: Oh, no, Shamus, no. You're doing it all wrong. You got to use more wrist action.
1: Oh, to stay out of the act.
2: Oh, come on, let me show you. Here, give it to me. Now, you start it down, like this.
1: Helen.
0: Yes, Rick, he's better.
1: Let's go home and Nick.
0: Wait till I get my hat.

0: You have just heard Richard Diamond, Private Detective, starring Dick Powell. Helen was played by Virginia Gregg, Lieutenant Levinson by Ed Begley. Also in our cast were Wilms Herbert, Hans Conried, Grace Albertson, Sidney Miller, and Hi Everback. Music was under the direction of Frank Worth. Tonight's story was written by Herb Purdom and edited and directed by Blake Edwards. Portions of the program were transcribed. Dick Powell soon will be seen in the screen version of the best-selling novel, Mrs. Mike. Now, this is Tal Avery inviting you to be with us again at the same time next week when we will again bring you Dick Powell as Richard Diamond, Private Detective. Saturday night is packed with entertainment when you stay tuned for NBC's star lineup of shows. There's always a program of interest on NBC. Now stay tuned for Edward G. Robinson and the Hollywood Star Theater on NBC.
1: From Hollywood, it's time now for...
2: Johnny Dollar.
3: Mr. Dollar, the investigator?
2: That's right, insurance investigator.
3: Yes, well, my name is Frank Skinner, Mr. Dollar.
2: Yes?
3: You see, my wife and I run the Sunny Dream Home up here at Buckland Center. Old folks' home it is.
2: Uh-huh, I see. Well, now, what can I do for you, Mr. Skinner?
3: Well, I'm afraid there's something wrong here, Mr. Dollar. You see, we've never had anything like this before.
2: Like what, sir?
3: Well, to begin with, all our clients are pretty well insured.
2: Yes.
3: All right. We've been having a lot of deaths here at the home these past months. Too many, Mr. Dollar.
2: Well, after all, if your clients are all very old people...
3: Yes, sir, they are. But you see, these have all been accidental deaths.
2: Yeah, well, don't forget, sir, that older people are very often quite prone to accidents.
3: Yes, sir, that's true. But, well, if you want the truth, I don't think they've been accidents.
2: Oh?
3: No, sir. And if something isn't done to stop this, well, I think maybe you'd better come up here and see us.
2: Mr. Skinner, I think you're right.
1: Bob Bailey in the exciting adventures of the man with the action-packed expense account. America's fabulous freelance insurance investigator.
2: Yours truly, Johnny Dollar.
1: And now, Act One of Yours Truly, Johnny Dollar.

0: 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Following is an account of expenses incurred during my investigation of the Sunny Dream matter. Expense account item 1, 10 cents for a phone call to Pat McCracken, my old friend and contact at Universal Adjustment Bureau.
1: Oh, say, I'm glad you called, Johnny.
0: Yeah, well, Pat, I just want you to know I won't be available for a couple of days.
1: Oh, yes, you will.
0: And it isn't because of any insurance matter.
1: Yes, it is.
0: What's happened is that I've just received a phone call. It's aroused my curiosity. And, well, at any rate, any assignments you may have for me will have to wait until I get...
1: That's where you're wrong, Johnny.
0: I said we'll have to wait until... What?
1: Just happens you have an assignment right now. As a matter of fact, I was just about to call you.
0: Well, can I wait a couple of days?
1: Oh, no. Johnny, I want you to run over to Buckland Center.
0: Huh?
1: I think you heard me.
0: The Sunny Dream home for the aged?
1: That's right. How did you know?
0: Never mind that. What's wrong over there that you know about?
1: Well, the number of deaths over there within the past few months have made our actuarial tables look like a big fat mistake. And the companies that have carried the insurance on them are getting a little worried.
0: All separate companies, huh?
1: Yeah, but they all cleared their policies through us, fortunately. Otherwise, we'd never have gotten wind of this. Anyway, I promised to send you over there.
0: Any particular reason for thinking something's wrong, aside from the unusual number of deaths?
1: Yes.
0: What?
1: The beneficiary of the policies that have had to be paid.
0: Who?
1: The Sunny Dream Home for the Aged.
0: I gassed up my jalopy at the sign of the Flying Red Horse, that's item 2, 425, and drove some 30 miles south and east on Highway 2. I found the Sunny Dream home just north of Buckland Center. It consisted of a huge old frame house surrounded by trees and well-kept gardens. In comfortable chairs scattered here and there on the wide porch and lawn, nice-looking, well-dressed older folks sat around reading, chatting, playing cards, enjoying the late afternoon sun. The whole place looked clean, quiet, and restful. After parking my car, I walked slowly up the long, flower-bordered walk under the trees toward the entrance. And as I did so, a little wizened old man in a wheelchair detached himself from a group of the old folks and wheeled over to me.
2: Mr. Dollar?
0: Yeah, that's right.
2: I'm Frank Skinner, the one that called you.
0: Oh, how are you, Mr. Skinner?
2: Come right along in the office where we can talk.
0: Yeah, sure. Oh, may I give you a hand with that chair?
2: Nope, don't need it.
0: Huh? I must say you handle it well.
2: Sure, haven't been on my feet in over 5 years now. You can help me up this little ramp, though, if you don't mind.
0: Oh, sure. Here you are.
2: Walter, my stepson built me that ramp.
0: Good idea.
2: Yes, sir. It's a big help to a man that can't use his legs. Now, right around the side of the porch here. Oh, evening, Miss Baker.
3: Good evening, Mr. Skinner.
2: Here we are. If you just open the door.
0: Sure.
2: You just sit down there and I'll get right to the point.
0: Okay, fine.
2: Now, you listen to me. I'd appreciate it if you'd let the folks here think that you've just come to look over the place like maybe you've got some old relative you'd like a nice home for.
0: In other words, you don't want to alarm your clients.
2: Guests, Mr. Dollar. They're honored guests, all happy and with no worries.
0: Uh-huh. Well, I must say that those I saw outside looked perfectly content. But now, about those so-called accidents.
2: 5 of our people have died within the last 6 months, Mr. Dollar. 5 of them. Terrible. And like I told you on the telephone, they looked like accidents.
0: What kind of accidents?
2: Well, now, the first one. Well, maybe it was. That was old Miss Epp. Lived in the little guest cottage out back.
0: What happened?
2: Small fire. Must have started in the wastebasket or something by the time we got to her. Well, she'd suffocated. And I suppose Mr. Perley might have been accidental, too. Food poisoning it was. At least that's what the doctor called it. But nobody else got sick on all those canned peaches, Mr. Dollar.
0: Who was the doctor?
2: Old Doc Cherry from town. Of course, Mr. Perley was the only one that had 3 helpings of them. But my wife never had trouble with her canning before.
0: Well, go on, Mr. Skinner.
2: Well, old Miss Sharmley fell down the main stairs to the living. Look through the door there. You can see the stairs.
0: Well, that's a long stairway for elderly folks.
2: Then Miss Lizzie Bell. We called her Miss Lizzie Bell, though her real name was...
0: What happened to her?
2: She fell out the window of her bedroom. And, Mr. Dollar, she just wasn't strong enough to get her window open that wide. She was 94. Then poor old Miss Betzler. She fell down the stairs, too.
0: Well, Mr. Skinner, if those people aren't able to negotiate a stairway like that, you're at fault for requiring them to do it.
2: Well, most of them are. The others had their rooms here on the first floor, like I have, too.
0: How about Miss Lizzie Bell, who was 94?
2: Well, she never left her room until she fell, or until she was pushed by somebody younger and stronger than she was.
0: Well, unless you can prove something like that.
2: I have to prove that those others were pushed down the stairs.
0: Right so. You see, from what you've told me so far, Mr. Skinner, there's no reason to suspect those deaths weren't accidental.
2: Even so many of them, all within a space of only 6 months.
0: Unless, as I say, you can come up with some concrete evidence to indicate otherwise.
2: All right, then. You can tell me this. Why did all those things happen late at night, when those poor old folks wouldn't have any reason to be up and around, when there wasn't anybody around who could help them, until it was too late?
0: Well, so far as that's concerned...
2: Why, sure, sure. Folks have got to get up at night sometime, for one reason or another. But they all had their own private baths, and if they want anything from downstairs, like something to read or some hot milk, something like that, why, all they have to do is ring the push button in their room, and my wife gets it for them. We do that all the time.
0: Where is your wife, by the way?
2: Martha? Why, she's
4: right... Right here, Frank. Who's this you're blabbing off your mouth to?
2: Why, Martha, this is Mr. Johnny Dollar, insurance investigator.
4: Investigator, huh? Well, you can march yourself right out of here.
0: Oh, now, just a minute, Mrs. Skinner.
4: Just a minute, nothing. You get out of here and leave us alone.
0: Mrs. Skinner.
4: And if you don't, I'll throw you out. And if you don't think I'm young and strong enough, then I'll show you.
0: Strong enough to throw a little old lady out of a window? Or shove a couple of people downstairs?
4: Get out!
5: Act two of yours truly, Johnny Dollar, in a moment.
6: And now for another episode in the life of Sergeant Donald Bellwether, my husband.
0: Oh, that's what I call a good dinner, Reba. Oh, that was delicious.
6: Well, I'm glad to hear that, dear. More coffee?
0: Yeah, just about a half a cup, please.
6: All right. There you are.
0: Thank you.
6: Now, tell me all about your safety class. Did the boys enjoy your speech?
0: Oh, yeah, they sure did. Thanks to you, I did quite well. My lieutenant complimented me afterwards.
6: Well, good.
0: Yeah, but that same lieutenant threw me a curve, too.
6: How, dear?
0: Well, after I gave my talk, he asked the men if there were any questions. Well, that did it. One of the guys stood up and said, look, Sarge, you claim there were over 95,000 deaths and over 9.5 million people injured in accidents in the U.S. last year. Looks to me like all those safety campaigns and slogans are doing no good at all.
6: Well, how did you answer it?
0: I didn't. I couldn't think of an answer. I got out of it by saying I'd have more facts and figures at the next meeting.
6: All right, let's see now. Oh, yeah, here it is. Now, first, Sergeant Bellwether, you start off by telling the boys that since 1913, the accidental death rate has been reduced 35%.
0: Mm-hmm.
6: Or, in other words, if there hadn't been campaigns and safety measures put into effect to reduce accidents, almost 1 million more people would have been killed in the last 46 years.
0: Is that right?
6: It certainly is. I'm reading it right out of the National Safety Council record book. Oh, and another thing. Accidents in the farming areas are much higher than in the city. But you know why?
0: Why?
6: Because in rural areas, there are fewer policemen enforcing safety laws and less traffic signs and signals to guide the motorists.
0: Mm-hmm.
6: You know, many more cars travel the city streets, and yet the per capita rate of accidents is much higher in the rural areas. Of course, the reason is obvious. In the city, more safety measures are instituted and obeyed.
0: Reba, you are wonderful. That's a good logical answer. I don't know what I'd do without it.
6: Oh, that's my Donald. That's my Donald.

0: And now, Act Two of Yours Truly, Johnny Dollar and the Sunny Dream Matter.
1: Martha Skinner, co-owner and the real manager of the Sunny Dream Home for the Aged, was a big woman, tall, muscular, and a lot younger than her husband.
2: I don't want your kind snooping around, Mr. Dollar, so get out of here and leave us alone.
1: Your husband seems to think those deaths here in your home for the aged weren't so accidental, Mrs. Skinner.
2: Oh, he does.
3: Yes, that's what I told him, dear.
2: If you'd keep that mouth of yours shut, Frank, we wouldn't have this sort of thing. Why don't you and that wheelchair get out of here?
1: You sound as though you have something to hide, Mrs. Skinner.
2: I have nothing to hide. Don't you see what your coming around here will do to our nice place? It'll give us a bad name, that's what it'll do. Folks come here on the recommendation of the folks that live here. If your sort starts prowling around, it'll make our nice home for them sound like a murder factory, and I won't have it.
1: Oh, now, just calm down a moment.
2: Those poor old folks, Miss Lizzie Bell and Mr. Purley and the rest, were accidental, that's all. Have you got any reason to think they weren't?
1: Well, I didn't have until a minute ago.
2: What do you mean by that?
1: If they weren't accidents, well, it certainly took somebody younger and stronger to push them down those stairs.
2: You mean me?
1: Well?
2: No. No, Mr. Dollar, you're wrong. And if anybody started that talk about not being accidents, I guess I did.
3: Yes, you did, Martha.
2: Oh, I was so upset, those fine old people passing away. Why, they were like family to me. I guess I said a lot of things that didn't make sense. Until the doctor and the police came around and told me I was wrong.
1: The police investigated?
3: Yes, and they made quite a stir. I guess that's why your being here has upset Martha.
1: Well, of course, if they found nothing.
2: Mr. Dollar, do you think that I could do anything like what you're... that I could harm a single hair of any of these nice old people? What possible reason could I have, and what sense would it make? Why, we're being paid for their living here, and if anything happens to them...
1: Yeah. Yeah, if anything happens to them, you collect a nice, big, fat hunk of insurance money.
2: You know about that.
1: Insurance investigator, remember?
2: No. No, you're wrong. It was their idea to name us in their policies. Now, wasn't it, Frank?
3: Yes, Martha, it certainly was.
1: Well, let's not talk about it anymore now. It's getting late, so I think I'll drive back to Buckland Center and have some dinner.
2: Well, you'll do no such thing. You'll have your supper, your dinner right here. And if you wish to stay overnight...
4: Oh, no. You mean I'll have another room to fix up?
2: Well, I'll help you, of course. Walter, this is Mr. Johnny Dollar.
4: Dollar? The insurance investigator I hear about all the time on the radio?
3: That's right, son.
4: What's your business here, Dollar?
2: Frank called in, son.
3: Yes.
4: About those accidents?
1: Yeah, that's right. What do you think about them, Walter?
4: Look, Dollar, Mother's got enough trouble without you coming around.
2: Walter.
4: Well, it's true, Ma. You know it. First, it's the police making a big racket.
1: We've been through all that, Walter. I asked you a question.
4: Well, why don't you get out of here and leave us alone? I'm sick of all this nonsense. I'm sick of this whole place.
2: Oh, Walter.
4: Year after year, working like a dog for a lot of old fogies.
1: Are there only the three of you to take care of this place?
4: That's right. Oh, and of course, Frank here is a lot of help tied down to that wheelchair.
3: I do all the office work.
4: Oh, sure. Big deal. Handle all the money, too. What about the talk that as soon as we get enough money, we can sell out and get away from here? Hey, look, Dollar. What difference is it to you who keeps this place up?
1: Hey, you're a pretty husky fellow, Walter.
4: Yeah. Yeah. Would you like a little demonstration on you? Now, what do you mean by that?
1: Well, maybe I'll tell you after I've had a look around.
2: Then you will stay.
1: Oh, yeah, I'll stay. Until I'm satisfied.
4: Well, you won't be here for long if I've got anything to do with it, understand?
1: Is that a threat, Walter?
4: Take it any way you like.
2: I'm sorry, Mr. Dollar. I'm sure he didn't mean that the way it sounded.
1: Yeah. Well, tell me, do you two have joint ownership of this place, you and Mr. Skinner?
3: Well,
2: it's really in my name.
1: And if anything were to happen to you?
2: It would go to Frank and Walter.
1: I see. Walter said that you've talked about getting enough money to sell out and leave this place.
3: He certainly did.
1: Is that what you plan to do?
3: Yes, sir.
2: Well, I'm not so sure.
3: Of course you are.
2: I've grown to love this place. All the nice people who... Mr. Dollar.
1: Yeah?
2: Enough money, you said. Like a lot of insurance money from... Oh, no. You can't think that Walter would... Oh, no, no. He's spoiled and fresh and impetuous and talks a lot, but... Surely you don't think...
1: Mrs. Skinner, what would you think?
0: Act three of yours truly, Johnny Dollar, in a moment.
5: Do you know who said, "Eternal vigilance is the price of liberty"? Those famous words were written by Thomas Jefferson. Jefferson knew that human nature tends to cause us to take for granted the freedoms for which others have fought valiantly. He knew that Americans had to be alert, or the essential freedoms of democracy would be taken away. That's why Jefferson gave his warning to the Americans of his era and to their descendants. He set the price for liberty as eternal vigilance. And Americans through the years have heeded Jefferson's warning. They have been alert to detect and resist the enemies of liberty. Remember the words of Thomas Jefferson. They are part of your American heritage. The price of liberty is eternal vigilance.
0: And now, Act Three of yours truly, Johnny Dollar and the Sunny Dream Matter.
1: At dinner that evening, I made a point of chatting with as many guests of the Sunny Dream Home for the Aged as possible. Sweet old Mrs. Baker, who must have been in her 80s, pretty much summed things up as we talked together on the porch in the cool of the evening.
6: You're really kind of sorry for Walter, Mr. Dollar. Young man like that doesn't really have a place here among all of us old ones.
1: Yeah, I wonder why he doesn't go out on his own then, Mrs. Baker.
6: Because in spite of his brash, noisy way, he loves his mother, Martha. And since she has so much to do taking care of us, why, he just stays and helps her. Isn't she one of the loveliest people you ever met?
1: Well, she certainly seems devoted to you folks.
6: And she is. Makes us toe the line. Balls us out sometimes, just like a mother hen. But she's all heart.
1: And Mr. Skinner?
6: Very nice. Handles the business affairs of the home real good, too. It isn't generally known, but he's the one who gave us the idea of making out our insurance to the Sunny Dream.
1: Oh?
6: Of course, we never told Martha.
7: Oh, there you are. Evening, Miss Baker.
6: What a nice young man this is, Mr. Skinner. We've been having a wonderful time talking away about this and that.
7: That's fine. They make you a comfortable room upstairs, Mr. Dollar?
1: Yeah, right at the head of the stairs. Very comfortable.
7: Good. Well, don't let me interrupt.
1: I'd like to talk to you a minute, if Mrs. Baker will excuse us.
6: Why, of course.
1: Thank you.
6: And we'll talk again tomorrow, won't we?
1: Sure, of course we will. Good night. Mr. Skinner, when was the last accident when someone fell down those long stairs?
7: Huh? Why, that was Miss Betzler earlier this month. Why?
1: Well, at the head of them, as I came out of my room, I found something that... Well... They were marks that looked to me as though they'd been made by some kind of struggle up there.
7: Oh?
1: And a tiny piece of cloth from a man's suit caught in a splinter on the new post.
7: Well, what are you going to do about it?
1: Oh, just leave it there. Tomorrow I'll get somebody from the police laboratory over here to look at it.
7: Uh-huh. Well, whoever suit that was must have a tear.
1: Oh, no, not necessarily. It was really just a few threads that had been pulled out. But they might be the clue to a killer.
7: I see. Well, good luck, Mr. Dollar.
1: Yeah. Thanks. In my room, I waited until long after the big home was quiet and wondered. Wondered if my hunch was going to pay off. Hunch? Sitting there on the porch talking with old Mrs. Baker, I'd suddenly remembered something Pat McCracken had told me in the very beginning. He had notified the home I was coming here to investigate. That meant he'd notified Frank Skinner. Could that have been why Skinner phoned me? To allay any suspicion the insurance companies might have? Yeah, I wondered. Finally, about midnight, I heard a noise at the head of the stairway. Quietly, I opened my door. And there at the top of the stairs, armed with a flashlight and standing solidly on his own 2 feet, was the man who said he was confined to a wheelchair.
8: Mr. Dollar!
1: You won't find anything there, Mr. Skinner. Because there isn't anything.
7: See? You lied to me.
1: It got you up out of that phony wheelchair, didn't it? To see if you'd left some trace of your last murder, didn't it?
7: Now listen, Dollar.
1: Pretty rotten racket, Skinner. You and only you handle all the finances of this place. You persuaded the old folks to name you as beneficiary of their insurance policies. Then you proceeded to shove them down those stairs.
7: Would you like to see how?
1: Yes, Skinner.
7: Then I'll show you!
1: Oh, no, you don't. Yeah, he'll live to go to trial. And whatever sentence they hand him will be much too short. The Sunny Dream Home, well, I hope it'll be the quiet, peaceful place his wife wants it to be. Expense account total, including incidentals, $12 even. Yours truly, Johnny Dollar.

Johnny Dollar, starring Bob Bailey, originates in Hollywood and is produced and directed by Jack Johnstone, who also wrote tonight's story. Heard in our cast were Virginia Gregg, Peggy Weber, Junius Matthews, Larry Dobkin, and Bert Holland. 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This is Dan Cubberly speaking.

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0: The F.W. Fitch Company presents Dick Powell as Private Detective Richard Rogue in Rogue's Gallery.
1: This Chisler's got you all fouled up in a murder, baby. You'll fry for it.
2: Senor Rogue, I don't know anything about a murder.
3: Tippy killed him. He killed Maxim. Conchita knows nothing about it.
4: Stop being chumps, will you? You're both in this with me. You help me frame Rogue for it. With Maxim gone, I'm the biggest operator in town. All we have to do is kill Rogue and we got the world by the tail.
1: You'll all go to the chair for it. You can't get away with killing me.
4: I'm going to kill you, Rogue, right now. If you've got anything to say, say it, because here it comes, fall guy.
1: Rogue speaking. This afternoon, I found a little case in my crime gallery that brought back memories. You just heard a little of it. Enough to know that I was framed for murder. I call the story Little Old Lady, and I'll tell you all about it in just a minute.

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2: 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And now I'd like to go on with my story.
0: Okay, here's Dick Powell as Private Detective Richard Rogue in another personally conducted tour through Rogue's Gallery.

0: I was looking at the world through azure-colored glasses that afternoon. I was as low as a centipede's hangnail and just about as irritated. A couple of lush cases I'd been working on had blown up without paying off, and the girl I was madly in love with that week was madly in love with some other guy. I needed some money, I needed a vacation, and I needed a new love interest. When the door to my office opened and in walked a Latin-type panic, who made my heart beat in a rumba rhythm that would have made Cougat sound like Spike Jones. I just sat there trading my blue thoughts in on a lot of purple ones, while she closed the door behind her and walked toward me.
1: You are Richard Rogue, the detective?
0: The celebrated detective, yes. What can I do for you?
1: I need your help, Senor Rogue.
0: Okay, what's your name?
1: Conchita Morales.
0: Oh, the singer, huh?
1: That's right. I'm in trouble, Senor Rogue.
0: You know, I sort of suspected that was why you came to see me. What's your difficulty?
1: Well, it's hard to explain, but there is a man in this town who is threatening me.
0: Well, that's not hard to explain. You're the sort of a girl who is liable to be threatened.
1: What do you mean by that, Senor Rogue?
0: Well, that you are beautiful and extremely desirable and, well, pardon me, Miss Morales. I shouldn't have said that. I'm just in a kind of an impolite mood today, I guess.
1: Then you don't really think I am beautiful or desirable?
0: Don't let that glassy look in my eyes fool you, Conchita. I can see, and what I see pleases me, if you go for understatements.
1: Then you will help me.
0: You know, beauty's a wonderful thing, Mexican type, but so is money. My time's for sale.
1: I have money. I will give you $250 if you will help me.
0: What do you want me to do?
1: I want you to get some letters back for me.
0: Oh? Why?
1: Because I write them when I'm very young and foolish to a man I think I love. I do not love him. I hate him. I want to marry someone else, that man I love, but I cannot because of these letters.
0: Oh, here, here. Slow it down to a gallop, Conchita. I'm getting a little confused. Who has the letters?
1: Frank Maxon is his name. He's no good. He is a, what you call, a poor loser.
0: Uh-huh. And who is this man you love at the moment?
1: Tippi Tyler. We will be married soon.
0: Oh. You will be married soon. Well, in that case, let's make this strictly business. What do you want me to do?
1: I'm having dinner with Frank tonight at the Club Cooper. I want you to meet us there. I want you to tell him he must give me back my letters. If he knows that I have employed you to help me, he will give them up. He is without courage. Don't see how I ever think I was in love with him.
0: Frank is considered quite a ladies' man, or was, before you went up on that income tax rap a couple of years ago. Yeah, I understand the boys in his mob are giving him a little trouble since he got out. Where's that $250 you mentioned a while ago?
1: It is here. Just a moment.
0: That's a retainer. If the case gets tough, it's going to cost you plenty more, Conchita. You know that?
1: I do not care. I must have these letters. Here is $250.
0: Thank you. And now, what time do I meet you at the Club Cuba?
1: Be there at 9:00. And I'm warning you, Mr. Rogue. Come prepared for trouble.

0: Hello, Senor Og. You are late.
1: Sorry, I was held up in traffic. Oh, hello, Frank.
2: Well, what are you doing here, Rogue?
1: Conchita invited me.
0: Sit down, please.
1: Thank you.
2: What is this, a surprise party on me, Conchita?
0: Mr. Rogue is working for me, Frank.
1: Yep. I came down to help Conchita recover some letters from you. How about it?
2: Nice of you to be interested, Rogue, but Conchita and I can take care of our own affairs without any outside assistance. Goodbye, Rogue.
1: No, I like it here. Where are the letters, Frank?
2: You bore me, Mr. Rogue. I wish you'd leave.
0: I can give them to you, Richie Rogue.
1: I want those letters, Frank. You ever hear of blackmail?
2: I'm not blackmailing anybody. Those letters are mine. They came to me through the mail. If I want to keep them, I will.
0: But you're threatening me with them. That is illegal, isn't it, Mr. Rogue?
1: Sure. It's especially illegal for a guy who's out on parole.
2: Who's going to call the cops in on this deal? You, Conchita?
0: Mr. Rogue will handle it for me.
2: Look, sweetheart, it's no go. See? You and I'll just have to work this out our own way.
0: Hit him, Mr. Rogue. Kill him.
1: No. Now, there are ways of handling petty larceny pasties or patsies like Frank that you never heard of, Conchita. Look, Frank, you know you've got two strikes against you. Are you going to play ball with me?
2: Conchita's mine, and she's going to stay that way, Rogue. She's not getting away from me with your help or any other way. Oh, I've asked you two or three times to get out of here, Rogue. Are you leaving?
1: No.
2: I'm sorry about this. I always liked you, Rogue. Oh, Smitty.
3: Yes, Mr. Maxson?
2: Will you ask the boys to throw Mr. Rogue out, please?
1: If your thugs lay a hand on me, I'll break your neck, Maxson.
2: We'll see. Throw him out, boys.
1: It occurred to me as I hit the sidewalk with the back of my head, among other things, that Frank owned a piece of the Club Cuba and that it was a bad place to start a beef with him. I got up piece by piece, counted my arms and legs, and waited a while for Conchita to come out. She didn't. So I felt in my pocket for that $250. It was there. I went home. The next morning, I went to the office and tried all forenoon to get in touch with my Latin-type client at her swank apartment hotel. The Mayflower couldn't locate her. I had a late lunch, and when I got back to the office about 3, there was a little old lady waiting there for me. A lovely little old lady, with rosy cheeks and twinkling eyes, with a lot of laugh crinkles in the corners of them.
4: Mr. Rogue?
1: That's right. You waiting to see me?
4: Oh, yes, I was. I've been waiting for quite a while, Mr. Rogue. I just had to see you.
1: Oh, I'll have a chair. Don't tell me you're in trouble.
4: No. Oh, yes, Mr. Rogue, I am. I'm in trouble because my son is...
1: Oh? Tell me about it.
4: Well, there isn't really very much to tell, Mr. Rogue. I know so little about what Norman has been doing. He's always been a little wild, but... A few weeks ago, he quit his job, and he's had much more money than he ever had before. I know that he's been doing something wrong, Mr. Rogue.
1: Well, now, Mrs.
4: Mrs. Stamm.
1: Mrs. Stamm, have you tried talking with him? And,
4: I haven't told you the worst yet, Mr. Rogue.
1: No?
4: Last night he came home for the first time in 10 days. Oh, I've just been worried to death about him, and when he came in last night, he was so pale, and I tried to talk with him, but... He went right to his room.
1: Yeah?
4: He called me after a while, and I went in to see him, and... Oh, Mr. Rogue, he'd been shot through the shoulder. He was bleeding badly.
1: Oh, I see.
4: I asked him to let me call a doctor, and he wouldn't. I know that he'd been shot while he was breaking some law. I took care of him as well as I could, and I think he's going to be all right. I want you to come and talk with Norman tonight, Mr. Rogue.
1: Well, Mrs. Stamm, I'm working on another case right now.
4: Oh, if you'd just come out and talk with him, you could advise him what to do. He won't pay any attention to me, and I have to get him straightened out, Mr. Rogue. I have a little money, and...
1: Where do you live?
4: In the southwest part of town, at 2673 Spring Lane. Would you come out with me and talk with Norman? I'll pay you for your time, Mr. Rogue.
1: I'll go with you, Mrs. Stamm.
4: Oh, thank you.
1: Oh, that's perfect. All right, but please don't plan on me performing any miracles. If your son was shot during a robbery, he's going to have to go to jail. You know that, don't you?
4: Oh, yes, I know. I only want him to do what's right, Mr. Rogue. I don't want him to do anything foolish.
1: No, of course you don't. You have a car?
4: No.
1: Well, we'll take mine. Come on. Well, you certainly have plenty of privacy out here, Mrs. Zamp.
4: Yes, it's lonesome. But my husband bought it many years ago. He thought then that it would build up out here, but it hasn't.
1: Did your son know you were coming in to see me?
4: Oh, no. I didn't tell him. He's right here in the front bedroom, Mr. Rogue. Please try to understand Norman, Mr. Rogue. He's a very sensitive boy.
1: Oh, all right. I'll take it easy with him.
4: He's gone!
1: There was the bed with blood on the sheets where a man's shoulder would have been lying. There was no note. No sign of the wounded boy I'd made the trip to see. The little old lady was almost hysterical. I finally got her calmed down. She made some tea, offered me a cup.
4: I should never have gone away and left him. I should have known better. He was frightened, Mr. Rowe.
1: Now, drink your tea, Mrs. Stamp. Don't cry. Don't worry. I'll take care of everything for you. We'll find him.
4: You will help me, won't you, Mr. Rowe?
1: Oh, of course.
4: Please drink your tea. Don't you like it?
1: I love it, yes. It is a little bitter.
4: It's a special kind my oldest boy sent me from China.
1: Well, I'm feeling a little woozy.
4: You are? Well, that's right. That's the way it should be.
1: You poisoned me, you...
4: That's right, Mr. Rogue. I did.
1: My body dissolved before it hit the floor, and a warm breeze wafted me upwards, gently, like a spark out of a chimney. I was drowsy and happy when I hit cloud number 8. I was at peace with the world. Until I heard that nail-file laugh of my alter Ugor.
3: Well, Rogie, that little old lady kind of put you away, didn't she?
1: Oh, shut up. Let me sleep, midget.
3: Don't you think you better get downstairs and see what's going on?
1: Why?
3: Oh, there must be some reason why Mrs. Stamp, if that's her name, gave you those knockout drops. Look at you, knocked out by Lavender and Old Mickey's. Bright boy.
1: Why do you suppose she did it, Pest?
3: Oh, I don't know, but you'd better find out. You're in a jam, Rogie.
1: Oh, I'll bet that Conchita dame fits in here someplace.
3: Get out of here, Rogie.
1: Okay. Don't push, Ugor. You're my friend.
3: Going down. Going down. Next stop, planet Earth. Last car just leaving.
1: Cut it out. Well, look out. Oh, here I go again.
3: Goodbye, Rogie.
1: I came to in my car. My gun was gone. I looked for my money. It was still there. I looked at my watch. It was 9:30. I drove to my office, opened the door, and stopped dead in my tracks. There was a dead man lying there in the middle of the floor. He'd been shot at close range through the head. My gun was lying a foot from the body, the gun that had been stolen from me while I was knocked out. I closed the door and leaned up against the wall to think. I was still leaning there when the door opened.
5: Hello, Rogue. Who's your friend?
1: Oh, hello. Hello, Lieutenant Urban. What are you doing here?
5: I got a call telling me you just killed a man.
1: Yeah? Well, that's Frank Maxson, that defunct character there.
5: Your gun?
1: Yeah?
5: Looks to me like we're going to have to hold you, Rogue. For murder.
6: 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Dick Powell, as Richard Rogue, is telling our story.
1: What started out to be a very quiet day brought Conchita Morales, the Mexican singer, to my office. She wanted to get some letters back from a Frank Maxon. I went with her to meet Maxon in a cafe, and we had a brawl in front of plenty of witnesses. After I made a few threats, I got thrown out. Next morning, I tried to find Conchita and couldn't. That afternoon, a little old lady came to my office, told me her son Norman Stamm had been wounded in a holdup. And I went with her to her home. When we got there, her son was gone. I drank a cup of tea, which was sweetened with knockout drops. Then I woke up in my car, drove to my office, and walked in to find Maxon, the man I'd threatened, shot to death with my gun. While I was standing there wondering what to do next, Lieutenant Urban of Homicide walked in.
5: Looks like we're going to have to hold you, Rogue. For murder.
1: Oh, I didn't kill him.
5: You threatened him in a cafe last night. Plenty of people heard you.
1: Where do you get all your information?
5: The little bird that told me he was dead. That you'd killed him.
1: Oh, but I just got here. I've been gone since about 3:30 this afternoon.
5: Yeah? Maxon looks like he's been dead since about 7. Where were you at 7?
1: An old lady came in here this afternoon to see me, and I went out to her home with her.
5: You mean you've got an alibi?
1: I don't know.
5: What do you mean you don't know? Either got one or you haven't.
1: Well, I went out to see this woman's son. He wasn't there when we got there.
5: So you came back here and killed Maxon. Look, Rogue, somebody phoned Maxon at 6 o'clock and told him to be here at your office at 7.
1: How do you know so much?
5: We've been on the case since 7:30, Rogie. Looks like you went a little too far this time.
1: Look, Urban, I was doped. I've been out of the picture since about 5:30. And while I was out, somebody lifted my gun.
5: Rogie, just put yourself in my place. I find the guy you threatened to kill dead in your office, shot with your gun. Yeah. Then instead of an alibi, you give me a fairy story about wicked old witches and knockout drops. Where does this old lady live, this one that kidnapped you?
1: Out southwest on Spring Lane. Let's go out there and talk to her, Urban. Okay?
5: Okay, Rogie. We'll just ride in the squad car, just in case, eh?

0: No lights on. There's nobody home. I think we'll go in, Rogie. As long as you say there's a wounded man in here, I don't have to have a warrant. Try the door.
1: Well, it's unlocked. Come on.
0: Turn on the lights.
1: Well, they don't go on. You got your flashlight?
0: Yeah. Look, Rogie. The furniture's all covered.
1: Hmm.
0: There's nobody living in this house.
1: Urban, come over this way. Let's look in this bedroom.
0: Are you sure you're all right, Rogie?
1: Sure. Come on, over here.
0: Well?
1: Well, there's not even any furniture in this room.
0: That's right.
1: But there was a bed with bloodstained sheets.
0: I'm sorry, Rogie. They seem to have disappeared with the old lady and your alibi. This house hasn't been lived in for months. Why'd you kill him, Rogie?

0: Look, Urban, you know me better than to think I'd pull a dumb rub out like that in my office.
1: Yeah, but there are no fingerprints on that gun but yours, Rogie. And he was killed in your office, and you don't have an alibi. What am I supposed to do? I'm a cop. I've got to believe the evidence.
0: Oh, sure, I can see it that way. Well, I've been framed by an expert.
1: Have any ideas?
0: Some vague ones.
1: Well, I'm going to pull up here and get some cigars in that cigar store. If you're not here when I get back, I'll expect you at headquarters in an hour.
0: Thanks, Urban.
1: Good luck, Rogie.
0: Well, hello, Murphy. How's my favorite house detective?
2: Oh, hello, Rogue. What are you doing here at the Mayflower, huh?
0: I want to talk with one of your guests, Flatfoot. Do you owe me any favors?
2: Maybe. What do you want me to do?
0: Give me the pass key to Conchita Morales' apartment.
2: You want me walking the streets?
0: Now, just give me the pass key. And if you hear any shooting, come up.
2: What's the deal, Rogue?
0: A little murder. Is she in, do you know?
2: Oh, Conchita isn't in. The old lady's up there, though.
0: The old lady? Look, Murphy, what old lady? I'm looking for an old lady.
2: Huh? Oh, you mean Conchita's mother. Yeah, she's...
0: Conchita's mother? Hey, a little old lady about this high? Eyes with lots of laughs in them?
2: Yeah.
0: White hair, plump? That Conchita's mother?
2: Sure it is. Her name's Shay. So's Conchita's.
0: Huh?
2: Her real name's Ellen Shay. She's no Mexican dame.
0: No kidding. Hey, give me your rod and a pass key. No, don't get up. Please, Mrs. Shay. Just keep your seat.
3: Oh, Mr. Rogue.
0: Yeah, surprised to see me?
3: Yes, I am, a little.
0: I can understand that, Mrs. Shay. You figured me for a murder rap, didn't you?
3: Please don't point that gun at me.
0: For some reason or the other, Mrs. Shay, I don't trust you. Oh, where's Conchita, or whatever your daughter's name is, that Latin from Manhattan, that phony Mexican...
3: I won't have you talking that way about my daughter.
0: What do you expect me to call her? After the two of you framed me for murder.
3: Murder? Who said that before? What do you mean?
0: Are you going to drop that act? Murder, I said. Murder's what you framed me for. Now, sit down. Where's Conchita?
3: I'm expecting her any moment.
4: Drop that gun, Rogue.
3: Oh, Tippy, where have you been? I've been waiting for you to come in. He keeps talking about a murder.
4: I said drop that gun, Rogue.
0: Why should I drop the gun?
4: Because if you don't, I'm going to pull the trigger on this one. And it's resting at the back of your neck. Come on, drop it.
0: Well, where did you come from?
4: I was in the kitchen mixing myself a drink, fortunately.
0: Tippy Tyler, huh? I suppose you're the man Conchita's in love with at the moment.
3: That's right. They're going to be married, Mr. Rogue.
0: In the death house, I hope.
4: It's wishful thinking, Rogue.
0: The two of you killed Frank Maxson, didn't you?
3: Killed him? Killed Mr. Maxson?
4: No, Rogue. You did, according to the cops and all the evidence.
0: You were Frank's right-hand man before he went up, weren't you, Tippy?
4: Mm-hmm.
0: He kind of took over while he was gone.
4: Go on, talk, Rogue. I'm just figuring out what I'm going to do with you.
3: Oh, Conchita.
5: Hello, Mama. What are you doing here, Senor Rogue?
4: He's making things difficult, Angel.
0: I just dropped in for a little chat about a house out on Spring Lane and a wounded man who wasn't there and a murdered man in my office. That's all. It was a very nice job of framing me, Conchita, Ellen Shay. And you can drop that broken-down accent.
5: Okay, Mr. Rogue, smart guy. What happened? Who was murdered?
0: Well, you ought to know. You helped to plan it.
5: I did not. I don't know what you're talking about.
4: I've been arranging things for us, Conchita. Frank Maxson is dead. Your mother helped arrange it.
3: I didn't know what I was doing, Conchita. Honest, I didn't know.
0: That's a lie, and you know it. You and your daughter end this thing too far to get out now unless you smart up fast.
4: There's too much talk going on in here. Maxson's dead. He was found dead in Rogue's office, shot with Rogue's gun. Rogue's as good as burned for it.
5: Mama, did you kill him?
3: No, I didn't, Conchita.
4: Look, sweetheart, everybody heard Rogue threaten Maxson last night. It was our chance to get rid of him.
0: Conchita, listen to me. This chiseler's got you all fouled up in a murder, baby. You'll fry for it.
5: I don't know anything about a murder.
3: Tippy killed him. He killed Max. My Conchita knows nothing about it.
4: Stop being chumps, will you? You're both in this with me. You helped me frame Rogue for it. Max and Gunn, I'm the biggest operator in town. All we have to do is kill Rogue, and we've got the world by the tail.
0: You'll all go to the chair for it. You can't get away with killing me.
4: I'm going to kill you, Rogue, right now. If you've got anything to say, say it. Because here it comes, Fall Guy.
0: The little old lady picked up my gun and let Tippy have it right between the eyes. He never knew what hit him. The house dick came charging in, and she told him the whole story. Tippy owned that house she took me to. He framed it with the old lady to get me out of the way, giving her some cock and bull story about wanting to search my apartment. She pleaded guilty to giving me the knockout drops, but denied, knowing that he was framing me for murder. And as long as she saved my life and gave me an alibi for the time of the murder, I believed her. The judge let her off with a suspended sentence at my request. Conchita was very grateful to me. And when Conchita, she was grateful, oh, the angel, she sang. Oh, brother. This is Dick Powell again, ladies and gentlemen. Don't I meet some lovely people in these stories? They love murder like Richard Rogue loves money, and it makes a very happy combination. Ray Buffum wrote the story, Leith Stevens composed and conducted the music, and Dee Engelbach produced and directed. But don't forget, you've got a date with us all next Thursday night. We've got a story for you about blackmail, intrigue, and sudden death. We call it Eve and the Apple. So make a date with us, will you? Thanks for listening, and good night, all. Now here's Jim Doyle.
6: Don't forget to tune in again next Thursday, same time. Oh, and by the way, be sure to see Dick Powell in his newest RKO picture, Cornered, at your local theater soon. And as I was saying, don't forget to tune in again next Thursday, same time, same station, when you will again hear Dick Powell as Richard Rogue in Rogue's Gallery. 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
7: Transcribed. Dangerous Assignment, starring Brian Donlevy as Steve Mitchell.

0: Yeah, danger is my assignment. I get sent to a lot of places I can't even pronounce. They all spell the same thing, though, trouble. But when I walk into the commissioner's office, I don't realize that this assignment's going to wind up with my life being saved by a ghost. Morning, Commissioner. Ruth said you had an assignment for me.
1: That's right, Steve.
0: Well, what do I go chasing after this time?
1: We already have it.
0: What do you mean?
1: This dictating machine cylinder.
0: I don't get it.
1: That's the point. Neither do I. Listen, I'll play it for you.
2: A survey of European industry for the first 3 months of 1951 reveals an overall decrease of 10% in the total man-hours lost due to the common cold, as compared to a similar period of 1950. Our detailed statistics are as follows. France...
1: That's enough to give you the idea, Steve. The rest of the cylinder is merely a collection of statistics on the individual European countries.
0: Well, three cheers for the enemies of the common cold, but what's all that got to do with me?
1: You see anything secret about this information?
0: Of course not.
1: Then why would somebody offer an American $5,000 to smuggle this cylinder out of the country and take it to Europe?
0: Why?
1: Sure. Doesn't make sense, does it?
0: No. Who was trying to smuggle it out?
1: A young student named Emerson. He's waiting in the next room to tell you all he knows about it, which apparently isn't much.
0: Where was he arrested?
1: He wasn't. He turned himself in when he became convinced there was something fishy going on.
0: I see. Where'd Emerson get the cylinder?
1: From the secretary of the man who recorded it. She's in custody, but we haven't been able to get any information out of her.
0: I suppose you've considered the possibility that the information on that cylinder might be in some kind of code.
1: Our best cryptanalysts haven't found the slightest indication that it is.
0: Who recorded this thing, Commissioner?
1: Anton Marty.
0: Never heard of him.
1: I'm not surprised, neither had I. Apparently, he's an unimportant figure. Marty came over here from Europe to live after the war. He's employed by our government as a research consultant on European industry.
0: Has he been investigated for loyalty?
1: Completely.
0: Where is he now?
1: En route to Europe by boat on official business.
0: What kind of official business?
1: 5 days from now, in Naples, Italy, there's to be a very important conference relative to the setting up of the Continental Defense Corporation.
0: Oh, yeah, that's the new company that's scheduled to manufacture a lot of war materials for Western Europe, isn't it?
1: Yes, it's being organized and will be held by a man named Trasco. The idea is that raw materials from Western Europe will be channeled to the Continental Defense Corporation as a means of preventing them from filtering behind the Iron Curtain.
0: Sounds like a pretty big deal.
1: It's a tremendously vital one, as far as the Western European defense bloc is concerned. Anyway, Marty is en route to that meeting to serve as a consultant to our delegation.
0: You think there's a connection between the cylinder and the Continental Defense Corporation?
1: Not as far as we know.
0: Well, look, I don't see what all the fuss is about, so somebody tried to smuggle the cylinder out of the country. We don't know why, but we've got the cylinder.
1: We can't let it drop there, Steve, and I'll tell you why. Before we took this secretary into custody, we kept her under surveillance. She had a secret meeting with our old friend Gabor.
0: Gabor?
1: Sure, probably the toughest foreign agent we've ever had in our hair. You know Gabor never touches anything unless it's big, Steve. That's why I want you to find out what's important about that cylinder. To go anywhere and do anything you have to. But find out what this deal is all about. Well, that's it. You've got your assignment. Good luck.

0: The National Broadcasting Company is presenting Dangerous Assignment, starring Brian Donlevy in the role of Steve Mitchell, colorful, two-fisted government agent. At all those places of the world where danger and intrigue walk hand in hand, there you will find Steve Mitchell on another Dangerous Assignment.
1: Well, I've been handed a lot of snarled-up jobs in my time, but this takes the cake. A secretary offers a student $5,000 to smuggle a recording of a report on the common cold to Europe. Nobody knows what the deal is all about, and lurking in the background is a well-known foreign agent with me in the middle, trying to unravel it all. A real cinch. I go down the hall to the room where Emerson's waiting for me.
2: Look, I tell you, I don't know what the deal's all about.
1: Okay. Suppose you tell me what you do know.
2: Well, that isn't much. A couple of months ago, I decided to go to Europe. I'm an art student. I figured I could learn more over there.
1: But how did the secretary figure in the deal?
2: Well, I've dated her now and then, and that's all. Nothing serious, but she got real interested all of a sudden when I happened to mention that I was leaving for Europe.
1: Go on.
2: Well, she started giving me a lot of double talk, sort of pumping me to see where I stood politically.
1: I see.
2: Well, I knew she was up to something, so I went along with it to find out what. Well, finally, she worked around to ask me if I'd like to make some money. I said, sure, I was broke. And she told me I'd get $5,000 if I'd take that cylinder over to Europe with me. Well, then I knew there was something pretty shady about the deal, particularly when she started in on the hocus-pocus.
1: Hocus-pocus? What do you mean?
2: Well, she said I was supposed to go to Italy, an amusement park outside of Rome, the Carousel.
1: Then what?
2: Then I was supposed to give a password.
1: What is it?
2: I was to say, I've always wanted to ride in a carousel.
1: Huh?
2: The other party would reply, your parents must have been very strict with you. Then I was to pass over the cylinder and collect the money.
1: I see. Did she ever mention a foreign agent by the name of Gabor?
2: Gabor, no.
1: How about her boss, Anton Matti, the guy who made the recording?
2: No, she never mentioned him either.
1: Well, all of this still doesn't give me much of a clue as to what this is all about, but if they go to all the trouble to rig a deal like this, complete with password, what was it again? I've always wanted to ride a carousel?
2: That's right. And the reply was to be, your parents must have been very strict with you.
1: Brother, what a routine. Hey, wait a minute. This girl secretary is in custody, and they didn't tell her that you'd reported the deal to us.
2: Oh, I wouldn't know about that.
1: Chances are that Gabor doesn't know it either, so if we kept you out of sight for a while, he'd think the scheme was in operation.
2: Mr. Mitchell, I don't understand what you're getting at.
1: I'm going to arrange a substitute for you, Emerson.
2: Substitute?
1: Mm-hmm.
2: You mean somebody's going to take my place, take that cylinder to Europe?
1: That's right.
2: Well, who?
1: Me. Well, I can't say I care for the idea of electing myself, Mr. Clay Pigeon, but right now it looks like our only chance of finding out what the deal's all about, so I grab the next plane for Italy. It's Wednesday evening when I arrive in Rome. Outside the city, I locate the amusement park. It's a big setup, complete with Ferris wheel, carousel, shooting gallery, sideshows, the works, and right now it's going full blast. I head for the carousel. It's slowing down to a stop, but there's nobody riding on it. Then I spot the fat gent. He's standing to one side with his hand on one of the levers, and when he sees me, his face lights up like a pinball game. This could be my boy. I go over to him.
3: Good evening, signore. Good evening.
1: Hi. You run this carousel?
3: Si, signore. You're a tourist, no?
1: Yeah, matter of fact, I just arrived from the United States.
3: Oh, I see.
1: I've always wanted to ride on a carousel.
3: What's that?
1: I said, I've always wanted to ride on a carousel.
3: Well, don't be bashful, signore. Step right up. It's high time you did.
1: What?
3: I'm honored to have you as a customer, signore.
1: Oh, fine. Look, I didn't really want...
3: Signore, please. Now, don't be embarrassed. I have many grown men ride my carousel. Here, I help you. Which animal you like?
1: Now, wait a minute.
3: Senor, you have always wanted to ride a carousel. You shall ride a carousel. I insist.
1: Before I can stop him, 2-ton Tony's hoisted me aboard. He yanks at the lever, and there I am, galloping gracefully around on a giraffe, all of which isn't exactly the way I planned for things to work out.
4: Nice ride, no?
1: What? Hey, where'd you come from?
4: You seem to be enjoying your ride. I thought I would join you on this somewhat tattered-looking lion.
1: You must specialize in trick riding. I didn't see you climb on.
4: Let us say that I am an expert at riding the carousel.
1: Oh?
4: And you, sir?
1: What about me?
4: Are you an expert?
1: No, strictly an amateur.
4: Your first ride, Brian.
1: My first ride.
4: But perhaps you have been looking forward to this for some time.
1: Yeah. Matter of fact, I've always wanted to ride on a carousel.
4: Your parents must have been quite strict.
1: Well, what do you know? No wonder Fatso didn't tumble to the password, so you're my boy.
4: I'm your boy. I am sorry. Now, the cylinder, please.
5: Huh?
4: You will please give me the cylinder.
5: Not so fast. If you think I'm going to hand this over to you, you've been riding these carousels too long, Sarvik. I'll deliver this cylinder in person and collect for it.
4: Very well. Come, we will get off the carousel.
5: Now?
4: See, it is not moving very fast. I will go first. Come in.
5: Okay. Now what, Sarvik?
4: Follow me.
5: Hey, look, Sarvik. We've been walking about an hour, seems like. Where are we heading, anyway?
4: You wish to deliver the cylinder in person, therefore I'm taking you to my superior. Here, into the salary. Here we are at last.
5: I don't see anything, just a dark alley.
4: Indeed. But for you, it is the end of the trip.
5: Huh? Hey, a knife.
4: For you. And for me, this cylinder.
5: Guess again, Buster. That's better. Now I'll... Oh! He gives me a sudden knee into the breadbasket that doubles me over like a croquet wicket. By the time I get my wind back and scramble to my feet, he's taken off. I pound down the alley after him, but he's got too big a start on me, so I finally give up. Right now, I'm not sure where I stand in the deal. Are they on to me, or was Sarvik trying to pull some kind of a fast one? But I know I'm in it too deep to back out now. And then I remember the fat boy who ran the carousel. Maybe he knows Sarvik and give me some kind of a lead. I head back to the amusement park. Fatso is still standing by the carousel. But just as I'm about to collar him, a figure steps out of the shadows in front of me. And I mean a figure.
6: Hello?
5: Well, hi.
6: You do not really want to talk to the fat old man.
5: No?
6: No. You would rather talk to me.
5: No argument there, but... Unfortunately, I've got business with the carousel pilot, but maybe later...
6: Oh, your business is with me.
5: How do you mean?
6: Oh, to begin with, you might tell me you have always wanted to ride on a carousel.
5: Hey.
6: To which I might reply that your parents must have been very strict with you.
5: You know, this tune must be on the hit parade.
6: Ah, senor.
5: The last time I tried out that password, a little gent tried to tickle my ribs with a knife.
6: But I do not understand. I am the one who was supposed to meet you here. True, I'm a little late, but you tell me, please, who was this man?
5: He told me his name was Sarvik.
6: Sarvik?
5: Does that ring a bell?
6: No. No, I have never heard the name before, senor. You did not give him the cylinder.
5: No.
6: Oh, good. I'm not too late after all, huh? Please, to give it to me, senor? I will deliver it and then...
5: Here we go again.
6: Senor?
5: Look. I'll tell you the same as I told Sarvik. I'm going to deliver the cylinder personally and collect for it.
6: Oh, but that would be awkward.
5: Not as awkward as if I don't deliver it at all.
6: You do not trust me.
5: You're so right.
6: Very well, you come with me.
5: Oh, no.
6: What's the matter now?
5: Look, you and Sarvik must have rehearsed your routine together. That's what he said, too. Come with me. So I did. Almost wound up dead.
6: But, senor, how you could get dead with me?
5: That's what I don't want to find out.
6: But all I want you to do is come to that small cafe over there with me.
5: Oh. Don't tell me that's headquarters for this operation.
6: No, senor. But there is a telephone there. I will telephone the person I work for.
5: Okay. Tell them to meet us here and to bring the money. Fall and I sit there at the bar waiting for her. After a while, it dawns on me this is quite a long telephone call. Suddenly, I get a hunch she's taken a powder on me. I push aside the drapes at the entrance to the hall and start down it. Then I spot Carlotta still sitting in the telephone booth. So she didn't take a powder on me after all. I go up to the booth and open the door. And then all of a sudden I see why it's taken her so long to make the call. After all, you can't carry on much of a phone conversation with a knife. And

0: I ease Carlotta's body out of the phone booth, and then I see that the receiver is still off the hook. I pick it up and listen.
1: Hello. Hello. Hello. Hello.
0: Hello. Well, I'm getting nowhere fast. I don't know who knifed Carlotta. I don't know who she was talking to when it happened, and all I've got to go on is a voice and a violin. I pick up the phone again and call the police. 10 minutes later, Lieutenant Umberto prances in, a guy I've worked with before. He's a dapper little gent with a monocle and undoubtedly the guy for whom the alphabet soup was invented.
2: So, we have the following items. A, the body of a girl killed by a knife in the back. B, the knife. C, the contents of her purse, which identify her as one Carlotta Donato. D...
0: Look, Umberto, before you use up the alphabet, I better fill you in on the background.
2: As I was about to say, item D, background.
0: Yeah.
2: For you to supply, Mitchell, please proceed.
0: Well, I'll give you what I know, which isn't much. An inconspicuous little character named Anton Matti dictates a report on the common cold in Europe. His secretary, who apparently is working with a red-hot foreign agent named Gabor, swipes the cylinder and offers an American student $5,000 to smuggle it to Europe and deliver it here in Rome.
2: Señor Mitchell.
0: I know. If it sounds confusing, it's because it is. But you haven't heard the half of it yet. I decide to deliver the cylinder in place of the student. I slip the password to a little gent named Sarvik on a merry-go-round. He leads me into an alley and tries to slip a knife under my ribs.
2: Indeed.
0: I go back to the merry-go-round and try out the password again, this time on Carlotta. Then she promptly gets herself killed, all of which still leaves me without any idea as to who wants the cylinder and why.
2: Señor Mitchell, cases like this I usually file under item X.
0: That's a good heading for this one, believe me. You say you found some identification papers in Carlotta's purse? Anything else?
2: Si, señor. Item E, money. 50 lire. Item F, a good luck charm from a place called Antonio's Cafe. Item G, a match folder from the Hotel Imperia here in Rome. Item H, a train ticket to Naples for tomorrow morning.
0: Let's start tracing items E through H and see if we get any kind of a line on Carlotta. I head to the railroad depot and finally locate the clerk who sold Carlotta the ticket, but he doesn't remember if she was alone or if not, who was with her. Then I try Antonio's Cafe, but I find out they give out those good luck charms to all their customers. So I meet Lieutenant Umberto at the Hotel Imperia, and one look at his face tells me he hasn't had any better luck.
2: There is no record of Carlotta Donato having registered here, Mitchell.
0: I was afraid of that. Just because she has a match folder with the name of this hotel doesn't mean that she was a star boarder here.
2: I know, senor, but I was hoping...
0: That... I was, too.
2: Well, what do you suggest now, Mitchell?
0: Hey, you've got me. Well, I guess we'd better...
2: Hey, what is it?
0: Hold it a minute. Listen, isn't that a violin playing?
2: Si, sounds like one.
0: Where's it coming from?
2: Why, I do not know. Right over there, at the bar.
0: Yeah, that's it, all right. Come on, let's go over to the entrance.
2: But, Mitchell, what is so unusual about the violin playing?
0: Nothing, except that when I picked up the receiver after I discovered Carlotta's body in the phone booth, I could hear a guy saying hello. I could also hear a violin playing in the background.
2: So?
0: Here, this will do.
2: Ah, there. There is the violin player down at the far end of the bar, Mitchell.
0: Yeah, and there's a phone sitting on the bar, too. So Carlotta could have been calling someone here, all right. The question is, who?
2: Eh? There are quite a few people in here.
0: Yeah, it could have been any one of them. Come on, let's go in.
2: Do you think that you would recognize the voice again if you heard it, Mitchell?
0: I don't know.
3: Señores?
0: Scotch.
2: Vermouth.
3: Si.
2: Mitchell, the bartender.
0: Yeah, I thought of him, too, but I don't recognize his voice. Trouble is, all I heard the guy on the phone say was hello a few times. Not much to go on.
2: Well, try listening to the voices of the other people in here.
0: Okay.
2: Well?
0: How can you pick one voice out of that hodgepodge?
4: Bartender.
2: Si, it's almost impossible.
0: Hold it.
3: Si?
2: What is it, Mitchell?
0: Quiet.
4: I'm going to my room. If another call comes for me, have it transferred there.
3: Very well, Signor Trasco.
0: Trasco. Where have I heard that name? And the voice, I think it's the one, but I've got to be sure, and there's only one way to find out. I slip out into the lobby, and from the phone booth there, I can see into the bar. I call and ask for Trasco. Then I watch the bartender hurry out into the lobby, collar Trasco, and lead him back to the phone in the bar.
1: Hello?
0: Yeah. No doubt about it anymore. The same voice I heard over the phone right after Carlotta was killed.
1: Hello?
0: Hello?
1: Who is this?
0: You still interested in that cylinder?
1: Yes. Yes. You have it?
0: That's right, Trasco.
1: How do you know my name?
0: Never mind. Where can we meet?
1: One moment.
0: What's the matter?
1: Carlotta was supposed to get the cylinder from you and bring it to me. Where is she?
0: I'll fill you in on that when I see you.
1: I'm not sure I trust you.
0: Look, do you want the cylinder or don't you?
1: Know where the amusement park is, the place where you contacted Carlotta?
0: Sure.
1: There is a quiet side road just before you get there. I'll be there in 1 hour. A car will be parked off the road under the trees. I will be in the car.
0: Okay, have the money ready.
1: Yes, one thing more.
0: What's that?
1: Be sure you come alone.
0: Yeah, you do likewise. I'll see you in an hour.
2: Well, he's the one, Mitchell?
0: Yeah, he's the one, all right. Hold it, Umberto. Here he comes out of the bar.
2: Yeah. He obviously does not guess that call came from right here in the lobby.
0: Going up to his room. Look, have you ever heard the name Trasco before?
2: Trasco? No, I don't think so.
0: Well, I have. Only trouble is I can't remember where. Hey, wait, the commissioner.
2: The commissioner? What is it, this commissioner?
0: Stick around. I've got to put a call through to the United States.
5: Is that you, Steve?
0: Yeah. Jiggle the phone, Commissioner. This is a lousy connection.
5: That better?
0: Yeah.
5: Glad you called, Steve. We finally located Anton Mari.
0: The guy who made the recording?
5: Yes, he's in Naples, waiting for that conference on the Continental Defense Corporation to start tomorrow. But he hasn't the slightest idea why that cylinder should be so important.
0: Commissioner, did you mention the name Trasco to me?
5: Trasco? Why, yes, Steve. Trasco's the name of the man who organized the Continental Defense Corporation.
0: Yeah, I remember now. He's the big boy in the deal, huh?
5: That's right. Why?
0: I'm not sure yet, Commissioner. There are still a lot of missing pieces, but I'm going to try and slide a few of them in place right now. So long, Commissioner, and thanks. Okay, Umberto. I'm heading for that meeting with Trasco. Give me about 10 minutes alone with him, and then close in. I drive out of the city towards the amusement park and then turn off on the side road Trasco told me about. I spot a car parked off the road, so I park my own and walk over to it.
4: Get in the back seat here.
0: Okay.
4: Where is the cylinder?
0: Right here. Hey, what have you got there on the seat?
4: Portable playback, battery set.
0: Oh, brother, you're well equipped.
4: There's no time to lose. I must find out definitely tonight, one way or the other.
0: Find out?
4: Yeah. No.
6: Survey of European industry for the first 3 months of 1951.
4: It is he. Anton Maticek.
0: I thought his name was Anton Mati.
4: Perhaps he calls himself that now, but his real name is Maticek. So, I found that just in time.
0: In time for what?
4: That does not concern you. You are merely a messenger in this affair. You have brought me this cylinder. You will be paid for it. That is the end of it as far as you're concerned.
0: Okay, suits me.
4: Incidentally, you still have not told me why you did not deliver this cylinder to Carlotta.
0: She got taken dead.
4: What?
0: Yeah, while she was talking to you on the phone.
4: So, that is why the connection was broken off. You killed her?
0: No, I think it was a character named Sarvik.
4: Sarvik?
0: That name ring a bell?
4: So, they do not trust me. They have me investigated. They send a miserable snoop of a Sarvik to check up on me. And after the service I have given them...
0: Look.
4: This Sarvik, he did not hear the voice from the cylinder.
0: No, he tried to get it away from me, but I didn't like his methods, which consisted of a knife in my ribs.
4: Then I am still secure. I will take care of Maticek before the meeting. Savik and the party will not even know it was Maticek, because I will destroy the cylinder and then I will...
7: You are wrong, Trasco.
4: Savik?
7: Sit quite still, both of you. Go, Trasco. You think your little secret is safe, do you?
4: Savik, listen to me.
7: One of the most important projects we have undertaken. The Continental Defense Corporation, and you would ruin it all.
0: So, the Continental Defense Corporation is just a front, huh? Pretty smart.
7: You know, it is vital that you not be identified as one of us, Trasco. Yet here is a man, Anton Maticek, who will attend the conference tomorrow. He will see you there and recognize you from the old days. He will know who you are, that you are one of us. Our plan will be ruined.
4: No. I will kill Maticek before the meeting. I swear it. Nobody will know.
7: That is not good enough, Trasco. If Maticek knows, perhaps others will, too.
4: No.
7: And I must inform you that you will be dealt with severely for trying to cover up the fact that you are a bad risk for us. Give me that cylinder.
8: Savik.
7: I said, give it to me.
8: Very well. Here.
0: Trasko flips the cylinder in Sarvik's face and jerks a gun out of his pocket. Sarvik recovers fast, but not fast enough.
9: So, and now, sir, with you out of the way, my secret will be safe.
0: He swings a gun towards me, and I dive at him. It's a dead heat. Something hot creases my skull, and I hit the floorboards. I guess I'm out only a few seconds. When I come to, Lieutenant Umberto is standing beside the car, pumping lead down the road.
2: Mitchell, you all right?
10: Yeah, just parted my hair the hard way. Where'd Trasko go?
2: To climb over that wall.
10: Come on. Amusement park's on the other side of the wall, isn't it?
2: Yes, yes, see?
10: Yeah, if he mingles with the people in there, we'll have trouble spotting him.
2: I do not think there is much of a crowd now. It's rather late. Here we are.
10: I think we can grab the top of the wall if we jump.
11: Yeah, I've got it.
10: Okay, come on. I'll give you a hand.
2: All right.
10: Up you come.
2: Grazie.
0: Not much of a crowd in the ground.
2: Come.
0: Now, let's sit here on top of the wall a moment. I think we'll have a better chance of spotting him from up here.
2: Perhaps you're right. Mitchell, were you able to find out what this is all about before the shooting started?
0: Pretty much. From what I could piece together, it breaks down something like this. The Continental Defense Corporation is a front organized by the Iron Curtain kids.
2: What?
0: Yeah, pretty sharp scheme, too. They get the Western European countries to channel all their raw materials into the corporation. Then they either sabotage the defense program or maybe filter a lot of the stuff behind the Iron Curtain.
2: And Mr. Trasko, he was at the head of it?
0: The figurehead. They probably picked him because he'd kept his affiliation with them secret, but then he learned that a guy named Anton Matti was scheduled to attend the conference. He was afraid this was Anton Matacek, a guy who used to know him in the old days in Europe. A guy who could put the finger on him as a party boy.
2: And so he had the cylinder stolen to make a search.
0: That's right. He intended to knock off Matti or Matacek before the conference tomorrow. He figured he'd be in the clear that way.
2: But this other man, the dead one in the car.
0: Sarvik. The party sent him to investigate Trasko, and he tumbled to Trasko's scheme and didn't like it. So, hey.
2: What is it?
0: Look. Slipping into that building over there.
2: It's a Trasko.
0: Come on, jump. Did he see us?
2: I do not know. He went inside.
0: Let's go. What's that sign on the building say, Umberto?
2: It's called the House of Terrors.
0: House of Terrors, oh great. A spook palace, yes. Okay, you go around the other side and cover the exit, Umberto. I'm going in. I shove open the door and duck in fast. It's dark. The joint is typical. Assorted groans and wild laughs. I start threading my way through, and halfway through, the floor heaves under me. I lurch to one side and grab a handrail to steady myself. Suddenly, a large ghost-like figure is flapping in front of my face. I swallow my Adam's apple and poke at it. It's a sheet. Tripped into action when I grab the handrail. I start moving again and sweating. Still no sign of Trasko. Then, all of a sudden, a gun in my ribs.
9: Turn around. I have no desire to meet your friend at the exit. We are going out the way we came in. Move.
0: We start walking. If I don't think of something fast, I'm cooked. Then I remember the handrail and the sheet. I hope it never misses. We reach the spot. Then I grab for the rail, and sure enough, the ghost flaps out in front of us. Thanks, Spook.
2: Mitchell, where are you?
0: Right here, Umberto.
2: Oh, and Trasko.
0: Also right here, horizontal, with the help of my friend, the Spook.
2: So, you and this friend of yours, you're too much of a Trasko, huh?
0: Yeah. You might say that against the two of us, Trasko didn't have the ghost of a chance.

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Full control of your car and attention to traffic conditions will cut down accidents. Observe the truck driver in front of you, then drive as carefully as he does. The life you save may be mine or your own.

Dangerous Assignment, starring Brian Donlevy as Steve Mitchell with Herb Butterfield as the commissioner, is written by Bob Reif and Adrian Jando, with music by Robert Armbruster, and is produced and directed by Bill Karn. Others in the cast were Tony Barrett, Stacey Harris, Don Diamond, Betty Lou Gerson, Lou Krugman, and Raymond Burr. Be with us again next week at this time when Brian Donlevy, starring in the role of Steve Mitchell, will embark on another dangerous assignment.

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7: My name's Regan. I get 10 a day in expenses from a detective bureau run by a guy named Anthony J. Lyon. They call me the Lion's Eye.
8: Jack Webb is Jeff Regan, investigator, as CBS offers you hard-boiled action and mystery and thrilling adventure in tonight's story of The Lawyer and the Lady.

0: The Cosmopolitan building's on 7th Street near Olive, downtown L.A. International Detective Bureau's up on the third floor, suite 308. Right across from an elevator that hasn't been inspected since 29, when the guy who built the place took a vacation up at Folsom. I always use the stairs. Well, the plaster's bad, but the rent's cheap, and the lion says his office is just the kind of place that invites business. He's got a leather chair there, about the shape of a fallen biscuit, that's for him to relax on. And right next to a desk with some blank checks and an inkwell, there's a hard, straight chair, that's for the client. The lion got mad when our last customer asked if the chair was wired. Well, when I walked in last Thursday night about 6 o'clock, he was staring at that empty chair. Wishful thinking.
1: Regan! Christmas is coming.
0: Well, that's news.
1: It's the time of year when everybody's nice to everybody else.
0: Somebody give you a calendar?
1: I got better than that. It's a check.
0: From who?
1: His name's Kramer. He's a big lawyer.
0: We need one again?
1: He's our new client. He wants to see you.
0: What about?
1: He'll tell you.
0: You tell me.
1: I want you to be nice to him. He's a big man. His office is in the Park Central building. Abercrombie, Kramer, and Schmidt.
0: A trio.
1: It's an important legal firm in this city.
0: Well, what's the job?
1: I told you he'd give you all of it.
0: Look, the last time I waited for a client to talk, he died.
1: Now, look here. The kind of dough he pays, you could do janitor work for him and not ask questions.
0: No, you never learn.
1: This is a certified check. Came by special messenger. He's waiting for you now.
0: What else?
1: The messenger said he wanted all this done confidentially. No police. You understand?
0: You'd kidnap your own mother for cash.
1: You're not alive.
0: And then you'd starve to death, charging yourself ransom.
1: I'm going to be patient with you, Regan.
0: Oh, this is another rotten deal.
1: These big legal outfits can't afford to be dishonest.
0: You've been making a living doing it.
1: Kramer's in legitimate practice. I checked him.
0: Oh, sure you
1: did. I pay your salary and I take things as I see them.
0: Well, you need stronger glasses. Well, I left him sitting there holding the check up to the light. He had both arms above his head. He reminded me of a two-armed slot machine. I walked the four blocks over to the Park Central building, and an elevator operator with a cardboard collar took me up to the 7th floor. Abercrombie, Kramer, and Schmidt had a flock of stables in the back with a fire escape. The names were hung out in silver, and I figured if they were ambulance chasers, they used a motorcycle escort. I opened the door and stepped into a green carpet that needed mowing. Then I heard a noise at the deep end where the trout stream should have been.

0: She had hair the color of smoke. The rest of her spiraled up to match. But she looked unhappy, like a termite in a granite quarry. She glanced at her typewriter, and then up at me, the Remington One.
1: We've already ordered our Christmas cards. Get them in July.
0: Well, maybe I'm not selling.
1: You should. You're the type.
0: Kramer in?
1: He might be. But he never sends cards. Doesn't believe in Christmas.
0: Well, he sent my office a check.
1: Did he? What office is that?
0: I'm Regan, International Detective Bureau.
1: Stick to greeting cards.
0: Kramer sent for me.
1: Oh? He wants protection, huh?
0: You tell me.
1: Maybe it's something else.
0: Well, let's find out.
1: In a minute. He's busy right now.
0: What's the matter with Abercrombie?
1: He's dead.
0: Schmidt?
1: Wishes he was. Palm Springs with a hangover.
0: Yeah, real nice bunch. How long you worked for him?
1: Too long. My jokes are newer.
0: Well, Benny's making a move. Maybe he'll hire you.
1: I don't like funny men. What do you do when you're not working?
0: All depends on who I'm with.
1: Thought maybe you were antisocial. That's Kramer's.
0: I was ahead of her trying the door, but it was locked from the inside. She fumbled around on the desk and finally brought out a key. Kramer was sitting at his desk holding onto the front of his shoulder. His face was white and he wasn't feeling too good.
2: Fire escape. He got through there. Emmy, call Dr. Sorensen. This wouldn't look good in the papers. No police.
1: That's a big order.
0: Well, that's a big hole in his shoulder. Well, it was too late to start looking around the fire escape, and when Dr. Sorensen showed up, he called a private ambulance and had Kramer taken to a private hospital. The doc said he wouldn't be able to talk until morning, and, well, if they wanted it quiet, there was no sense getting homicide all excited. Emmy went to the hospital with him, and I hung around the office for a little while. Everything was locked up tight. The files, his desk, and the liquor cabinet. So I figured it was time to give the lion the nod. I doused the lights and went downstairs. Outside, the street was kind of vacant except for a steamroller with whiskers washing down the gutters. It dodged around a big green car parked by the curb, and then it swivel-hipped around my car, where a little guy in a trench coat was leaning in looking at my registration tag. When I tapped him on the shoulder, he looked confused, like he was trying to catch a cyclone in a paper bag.
3: Huh?
0: You looking for something?
3: Oh, no, no. No, just,
0: looking.
3: Yeah, that's right. Looking.
0: Come on, blow your nose.
3: A little cold, that's all.
0: Tell me about it before your throat gets sore.
3: I told you, just looking.
0: The car belongs to the finance company in case you got extra keys.
3: No, Pilgrim. Never borrowed a buggy in my life.
0: You can't drive.
3: How'd you guess?
0: Come on, you, let's pour it out.
3: Sure. You the guy?
0: What guy?
3: Guy that says, Regan.
0: I might be.
3: You want to make a mistake.
0: Deal, will you?
3: Somebody wants to see you.
0: Who?
3: Guy.
0: Well, I don't know him.
3: Yeah, guy says please.
0: Reads Emily Post.
3: That's right. Friend of mine. Weighs 285 pounds. He's across the street in the ice cream parlor. Last stool on the end.
0: Well, I'll tell you, somebody else is carrying my books home today.
3: Oh, he wouldn't care. Big man. Going to see him?
0: Can't he walk?
3: Says if you argue, mention the name Kramer. Now you going to see him?
0: How can I miss? He weighs 285 pounds. Oh, it didn't figure, but sometimes you look and nothing figures. Kramer had taken one in the shoulder, and before he'd been able to talk, the lights had gone out, and he wound up in a hospital. Well, somebody had an angle, and maybe it was the guy across the street. I found him sitting all alone, about 300 pounds of beard in a plaid coat. He was picking all the strawberries out of his ice cream. Hey, you sent for me?
4: Mm-hmm. Regan?
0: You got it.
4: Have something. Great banana split here. 4 kinds of ice cream.
0: I'm on a diet.
4: Oh, I never worry about things like that. It's a mistake. You only live once. Know me?
0: You got a name?
4: Speck Jameson. You know me now?
0: You got a grudge with Kramer?
4: Yeah.
0: You shot at him from the fire escape.
4: I did? When?
0: Half hour ago.
4: Anybody see me?
0: No.
4: That's good. How'd I do?
0: He got it in the shoulder. He'll live.
4: Up to that point, it could have been me.
0: Well, it's going to make a good story for the police.
4: For anybody. I'm clean as a whistle. You sure you won't have something?
0: Now, look, I got a date, Fatso. Let's fan this out.
4: Oh, sure, sure.
0: How about Kramer?
4: Oh, yeah. Where'd you say he was?
0: Hospital.
4: Oh, yeah, yeah. He hire you for protection?
0: Maybe.
4: Regan, you got a lot to learn about life.
0: No, just about living.
4: You catch on quick.
0: To what?
4: Now you take me, for instance.
0: Your complexion's not so good.
4: It'll improve. Besides, I don't like trouble, Regan.
0: Well, you'll have to get used to it.
4: It's just there's some things a man can't stand. Can't take lying down.
0: Name three.
4: No, I just want you to understand I know what I'm doing, that's all. And this is what I'm doing. All right, Regan. Back on your feet.
0: Yeah, they serve that ice cream and big dishes, don't
4: they?
0: I'll
4: give you a boost. Here's my hand.
0: Take off the knuckles.
4: Quiet, Regan. There's some more metal in my pocket.
0: I don't need a Geiger counter.
4: I said you were smart. Now get this. It's a clean sweep. You're staying out of it.
0: Suppose I stick around.
4: Then I'll unglue you.
0: I left him sitting there with his ice cream. Wouldn't have done any good to trade fists with him. But there was something in the way he talked about Kramer and the shooting that made it a Sunday puzzle. I found a phone booth and put in a call to the Lion.
5: Regan, where you been? You see Kramer? What'd he say?
0: Well, now, which one do you want first?
5: What about Kramer?
0: He was all shot up.
5: Target practice?
0: Some guy with a grudge.
5: If he plays like that, yell cop.
0: Look, they'll want to see you. No police, remember?
5: What are you talking about?
0: Another bum client.
5: Why do these things always happen to me?
0: Because your palm is faster than your brain.
5: Every case has it.
0: Look, this is a three-ring circus, and we haven't even got any peanuts.
5: Well, maybe I should have found out what he wanted.
0: Oh, you say that now.
5: Who's got the grudge?
0: A sweet tooth. Calls himself Speck Jameson.
5: Speck? Where's he fit in?
0: He wouldn't stand still to show me his tea leaves.
5: You talked to him?
0: We met.
5: When people start asking questions, we don't want to be stuck without any answers. You get out and run down some dope on this man, Speck.
0: What are you going to do?
5: Don't worry. I'll take her on my end.
0: Yeah. Most people do. Well, this job had more ups and downs than the Berlin airlift. I turned the phone book over to some drunk with a beer breath, and I walked over a couple of blocks to the morgue. I mean, the one where they keep dead newspapers. I got a friend who works in the file room of the L.A. Times. After 15 years of it, he's got about as much adrenaline as an old magazine in the attic.
6: No. I never heard of a Speck Jameson. Probably a nickname, isn't it? You know, Speck, short for glasses.
0: Yeah, I caught the drift.
6: Thought I was going to say spectacles, didn't you?
0: Hey, look, let's try this for size.
6: Yeah.
0: Big fat guy, but always hungry.
6: Mentioned any friend?
0: Kramer, and he wasn't a friend.
6: Speck Adams in last Thursday's paper.
0: What'd he do?
6: Executed the same day in Sing Sing.
0: Speck Jameson.
6: Released from Quentin day before yesterday.
0: Let me see.
6: That's all it says. Served full 10-year sentence, continuous on 4 counts.
0: Somebody threw a book at him.
6: Yeah, maybe. Tell you in a minute.
0: Try December 38.
6: This case would have come up in November. Yeah, there we are. Yeah, you take these.
0: Yeah.
6: Hey, look at the funny skirts. Short, weren't they? Hey, here's one. War impossible, says
0: Look,
6: Senator.
0: Let's stick to the subject.
6: November 17th, Jameson appeal denied.
0: Read it, man.
6: Lot of stuff. He was in the rackets.
0: Go on.
6: Judge said unusual completeness of prosecution's case made retrial impossible.
0: Mm-hmm.
6: Continuous sentence upheld.
0: Who was the judge?
6: O'Govern. He's dead. Here's what you want. Special Prosecutor Joseph W. Kramer.
0: Yeah.
6: Excuse me.
0: Joseph W. Kramer was brilliantly relentless, worked for the forces of good in Los Angeles.
6: It's for you.
0: Okay, thanks. Yeah?
7: Mr. Regan?
0: Yeah.
7: This is Emmy, Mr. Kramer's secretary. Are you always this hard to find?
0: Well, that depends on where you look.
7: Mr. Kramer wants to see you.
0: You talking now?
7: He's feeling much better. The doctor said it was just a flesh wound.
0: What kind?
7: 38.
0: All right. Where's the hospital?
7: It's a little place on Hawthorne. Mrs. Kramer will show you.
0: Mm-hmm.
7: If you don't mind going by the Biltmore and picking her up.
0: I haven't got my car.
7: Use Mr. Kramer's. It's in the garage there.
0: Is she expecting me?
7: I phoned.
0: 15 minutes.
7: Good. He wants to thank you for what you did.
0: Well, what'd I do?
7: Kept the police out of it.
0: Well, it's his show, but it may close.
7: What do you mean?
0: I ran into Spec Jameson.
7: Oh?
0: Now, you still want the police out of it?
7: I don't know. Mr. Kramer will tell you when he sees you.
0: Mm-hmm. You sound like you're changing jobs. So I went over to the garage and I picked up his car and then I drove to the hotel entrance. While I was arguing with a cab driver, Mrs. Kramer walked out. 45, a little tired around the eyes. She was wearing a white sheet, double bed size, under a mink coat that must have set somebody back $10,000. She didn't look like a wife that Kramer'd have.
1: I hope this isn't inconveniencing you.
0: No, it's not.
1: Are you sure my husband's all right?
0: He's talking, according to Emmy.
1: Emmy. She's there with him.
0: She's his secretary.
1: Funny, isn't it? I'm his wife, yet she spends more time with him than I do.
0: Well, that's business.
1: Even now. When he's been hurt, she's there first.
0: She was there when it happened.
1: Of course. I guess I... Oh, never mind. You're a detective, aren't you?
0: Yeah, that's right.
1: Mr. Kramer hired you to protect him from that Jameson.
0: I never found out. Maybe.
1: I've been so worried about him. At the trial, Jameson said he'd kill him if it was the last thing he ever did. You know, I always thought it was taking an awful... Oh.
0: Hey, take it easy, lady.
1: You know the story.
0: Emmy?
1: She's young, pretty. I have to spend my time at bridge parties.
0: Does it help?
1: No.
0: How long you been married to him?
1: Next month, 18 years. I don't look the same way anymore.
0: Neither does he.
1: It's funny what life does to you, isn't it? I was his secretary. Once. That's how I met him.
0: Look, how far to the hospital?
1: It's only a few more blocks. You go straight...
0: Hang on. Who do you know that drives a big green Nash?
1: No one.
0: Well, he knows us. Been following us since we left the hotel.
1: What do you
0: say? Is he still with us?
1: Yes. I can't understand a thing like this happening. Why would anybody want to follow us?
0: Maybe it's a friend of your husband's.
1: James?
0: He tried once tonight. Maybe it'd be better to get you.
1: I'm scared.
0: All right, come on. Come on, get out, get out. The green Nash had been tailing me. I shook it on the last corner. There are lots of them, but it might have been the same one that was parked by my car downtown earlier. Oh, it made no sense, but I wasn't taking any chances. Only before I could get the door open, the Nash came sliding around the other side of the block. I shoved Mrs. Kramer into the floorboards and slid into the room. A lot of glass got broken fast. By the time I could separate my teeth from the clutch pedal, the car had gone. I shook Mrs. Kramer, but she didn't shake. She was dead.
8: 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Listen, this is good news. 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Apply to become an aviation cadet. And now, back to the story of the lawyer and the lady and Jeff Regan, investigator.

0: Well, it all made sense, like a ubangi with a piccolo. It started when the lion sent me over to see a lawyer named Kramer. I got there just in time to meet Emmy, his receptionist, and find Kramer with a bullet in his shoulder. The hospital took over and I left. That's when I ran into Spec Jameson, an ex-con who Kramer put away some 10 years ago. He turned out to have a lot of stomach and a big hate for the lawyer. And then I got a call from Emmy to pick up Mrs. Kramer. I did, and the shots began, and she ended up a candidate for the city morgue. Well, I called homicide, and I sent out some boys to clean up. I gave them what I knew, and I moved on out to see Kramer. The Angels of Mercy Hospital turned out to be a private place off Hawthorne. 2 stories of cement set down in the middle of a clover field. Figured that they only held a thermometer to patients that could make a big noise with a cash register. Kramer showed in an upstairs room next to a fire escape. He was climbing into an overcoat. And when he saw me, he looked unhappy, like a pointer with a broken tail.
1: Well, Regan, I'm glad you came to see me.
0: Tell me that later.
1: What do you mean?
0: How's the shoulder?
1: Oh, a little annoying, but it's all right.
0: Well, that figures.
1: Why?
0: It was a neat shot, just enough to raise a little fever.
1: What are you driving at?
0: Give it a chance. It'll sink in.
1: Come on, let's get out of here.
0: All right.
1: Picked up my wife downtown?
0: Yeah.
1: Good, good. She worries a lot. You know, tell you what, Regan, I'll send a check around in the morning for another 100. Is that all right?
0: Make it 1,000.
1: What's that for?
0: Insurance against guys like you.
1: Never mind that, Regan.
0: Why didn't you tell the lion what you wanted in the first place?
1: I didn't know.
0: I got another story.
1: Well, you're wrong.
0: You knew Spec Jameson was out.
1: No reason I should tell you that.
0: I'm rehearsing a witness, that's all.
1: What?
0: Yeah, now let's hear what you did to him.
1: Nothing, not a thing. He can tell you that.
0: In 38, you got the book thrown at him.
1: He was a public enemy.
0: So Smog.
1: Regan, a man in my position...
0: Maybe that's it. Maybe you're the kind of shyster that build a rap on convictions.
1: I'll grant you it helped. That's all you want.
0: So he hated you.
1: He made threats.
0: What cooled him off?
1: $10,000.
0: When?
1: After I discovered he meant business. I sent someone with the money.
0: Figured Jameson forget everything for cash.
1: Men of his stripe always will.
0: You made a mistake.
1: Everybody does sometimes. I guess Jameson is still using his gun.
0: Yeah.
1: But my shoulder will mend.
0: Your wife won't.
1: What do you mean?
0: She's dead.
1: No.
0: Homicide will tell you different.
1: I'd better go down to see them.
0: Yeah.
1: That bullet was meant for me.
0: Yeah, like you said, everybody makes mistakes. Well, we climbed in the taxi and headed for headquarters. Kramer looked confused. He mumbled a few words about what a good cook his wife had been, how he'd always tried to protect her from the stuff that he'd done to make a success. He was the kind of guy that always figured it was better to make a deal than face facts. Now he had to face a backfire. Well, there were a couple of newspaper photographers in front of the place. Kramer's shoulders dropped a couple of notches, then he headed for inside. I started in behind him, but an arm stopped me.
1: Regan, come here.
0: What are you doing out of bed?
1: Sit up. Get back in the taxi.
0: Look out, that meter will bite you.
2: I'm not paying the fare. Downtown driver.
3: Okay, Mac.
0: You know the cops are going to love you for this.
2: They can hear your side of it later.
0: Sure, and you'll stand behind me.
2: Now, Regan, I'll tell you how I'd figure this. She gets killed. It was a mistake.
0: Oh, now, that takes a big brain.
2: Kramer's got enemies. Said Emma enemy, did in the wife figuring to get Kramer.
0: That's the last chapter.
2: And we write the next one. Turn in said enemy and we'll pick us up a nice fat reward.
0: Homicide started with Jameson already.
2: They're gonna be surprised.
0: What do you mean?
2: He didn't do it.
0: How do you know?
2: I look into things. That's how I know.
0: Well, all right, big shot. Open it up.
2: It goes this way. 15 minutes after I talk to you, I put a call into the cops.
0: Saying what?
2: That I don't like my operator being threatened by ex-cons. What happens?
0: You tell me.
2: The police themselves take Jameson out of circulation. He was locked up before Mrs. Kramer got fired. He's sitting in the Hollywood Station House right now with a smile on his face.
0: Talking?
2: No. Eating ice cream.
0: Well, now it really made sense, like a mermaid on a bicycle. If Jameson didn't throw the lead, I had to find out who did. The taxi dropped me off downtown across from the Park Central building, and I started up the elevator to Kramer's office. It figured to be the time to get a look inside that locked desk. When I opened the door marked Abercrombie, Kramer, and Schmidt, the place was dark. I moved into Kramer's office and started a little work on the desk. It took me about 10 minutes to get inside. Nothing showed in the first two drawers, but in the third, I picked up a box of Panatellas and I looked under it. That's where I found a .38 with one bullet missing. Well, ballistics could do something about it, so I crammed it in my overcoat pocket and I started outside. That's when the door opened and the little guy with a runny nose walked in. He was wearing a suit the color of an avocado and his face looked like a fried banana.
3: It's a nice rug, huh?
0: You from the cleaners?
3: I make my own spots. Sit down, Regan. We're gonna talk.
0: I'll take it standing.
3: We prefer you sitting.
0: It's your gun.
3: More natural that way.
0: You got a name, Buster?
3: They call me the Dove.
0: The Bird.
3: No cracks. Just a Dove.
0: Peace mission?
3: It is. Resting.
0: All right, what is it this time?
3: Where's Kramer?
0: China.
3: Regan, you're an unlucky contestant.
0: If you don't like my answers, try somebody else.
3: That's what I'm doing, correcting mistakes.
0: Like shooting the wrong guy.
3: Like leaving a witness. I had to get rid of my Nash on account of you.
0: You killed her, now you're waiting for her husband.
3: Of course I killed her, but don't try to change the subject. It's you I'm talking about now.
0: Well, I don't like the spotlight.
3: They should have stuck to your nose in here, Regan. It'll bleed.
0: Well, let's start with yours. I dove for him and the gun went off, only it wasn't pointed at me. Kramer was standing in the doorway pulling a trigger like a kid at a bubblegum machine. I figured the floor was safer, so I flattened out. The Dove tried the same, only he hit the wastebasket.
4: Did I get him?
0: Well, he looks as dead as he'll ever be.
4: A cheap murdering...
0: Look, let me hold the gun, huh, Kramer?
4: Yes. Oh, Regan, there's a bottle in the cabinet there.
0: Sure. Here you are.
4: Thank you.
0: Now, what are you going to do now?
4: I don't know. Call the police, I guess.
0: I thought you were with them.
4: I came down in their car to get some of my files.
0: On the old Jameson case?
4: Yes.
0: You want to tell me?
4: Oh, it's about as you know. He was a small-time grifter. I gave myself a big name by prosecuting him, built my business and the reputation it gave me.
0: You told the police why he hates you?
4: Oh, yes. I intend to stand trial for killing this man.
0: You're growing up, Kramer.
4: Who was he, anyway?
0: The Dove.
4: No driver's license. Oh, yes, here it is. Dove Duval. Regan, look at this.
0: It's a lot of money.
4: It's $10,000. Same amount of money I sent to Jameson to stay away from me. Looks like the chickens came home to roost, doesn't it?
0: Mm-hmm. Yeah, it does.
4: Well, police are waiting. I better go and tell them about this.
0: Go on.
4: You coming?
0: No, I'll meet you there, Kramer. I got a late date. I gave the boys downstairs the high sign, then I moved out of there fast. I found Emmy's place just off Normandy. It was a brand new duplex with a gilt-edged driveway and stocks and bonds for awnings. For a business girl, she really did all right. I was a couple of hours overdue, but the girl with the smoky hair knew how to wait. There was a candle burning in her window and two more in her eyes. It took me a little time.
5: But now you're here.
0: Uh-huh.
5: Well, aren't you going to do something about it?
0: Yeah. Talk.
5: Mr. Regan, what's the matter with you?
0: I've been working hard.
5: Oh, is that all?
0: Now, listen, lady. This is just too pat, too neat. The ends tied together like Siamese twins.
5: I'm alone.
0: Yeah, but you don't want to be. Your boss just rubbed out a killer named Dove.
5: What?
0: It was self-defense. I'm a witness, and he'll be out of it inside a week.
5: Well, then what are we bothering about?
0: A guy named Jameson. Nobody will believe him.
5: Why should they?
0: Because they didn't hire the Dove.
5: Who did?
0: You.
5: Mr. Regan.
0: All right, maybe it was your boss. He primed me with a story about giving Jameson 10 G's. Only one ever saw that doe was the Dove.
5: Well?
0: That was his price for killing Mrs. Kramer.
5: You're out in left field, Mr. Regan. I was working.
0: You were keeping me outside till Kramer could throw a small bullet into his shoulder.
5: Why would he do that?
0: To point up that Jameson was still after him.
5: But he was.
0: I figure different. And homicide's gonna like my way.
5: I don't even know what you're talking about.
0: Well, this gun has a different version.
5: Where'd you get it?
0: Kramer's bottom drawer. And the caliber is gonna fit the hole in your boss's shoulder.
5: Well, that's it. You've got it all now.
0: Yeah. You know, you got a real nice hair.
5: Yeah?
0: That San Quentin water's gonna ruin it.

0: Well, the whole thing came apart like a paper hat in a shower bath. Seems that when Jameson got out of prison and threatened Kramer, the lawyer and his secretary figured that it was a good time to get rid of the wife. I suppose she interfered with their skiing or something. Anyway, they hired the Dove to do the job and got rid of him just so he couldn't ever come to bat for the fall guy, Jameson. Yeah, they had a perfect frame fixed for him, and I was picked to decorate the edges, only it didn't work. Everybody was positive about this one. Kramer knew he was going to win. Emmy knew she was in for a big cut, and the Lion knew he was going to collect a fat fee. They should have all figured it. This is the year for upsets.
1: Jack Webb is featured as Jeff Regan with Herb Butterfield as Anthony J. Lyon. It's CBS at the same time next week for more hard-boiled action and mystery with Jeff Regan, Investigator. Written by Jackson Gillis and D. Jack Newman. Produced by Sterling Tracy. Featured in tonight's story were Carol Matthews, Marvin Miller, Lou Krugman, Herb Vigran, Mary Lansing, and Larry Dudkin. Original music for this program is by Milton Charles. This is Bob Stevenson speaking. This is CBS, the Columbia Broadcasting System.

0: 21st Precinct, Sergeant Waters. Who shot? Who? Well, where? All right, just take it easy. Talk slower so I can understand you. Now, where is this?
1: Yeah? Yeah?
2: You're in the muster room at the 21st Precinct, the nerve center. A call is coming through. You will follow the action taken pursuant to that call from this minute until the final report is written in the 124 room at the 21st Precinct.
0: All right, don't worry about that part of it. We'll take care of it.
1: Yeah.
0: We'll send the ambulance right away. That's right. Right away.
3: 21st Precinct. It's just lines on a map of the city of New York. Most of the 173,000 people wedged into the 9/10 of a square mile between Fifth Avenue and the East River wouldn't know if you asked them that they lived or worked in the 21st. Whether they know it or not, the security of their homes, their persons, and their property is the job of the men of the 21st Precinct.
2: The 21st, 160 patrolmen, 11 sergeants, and 4 lieutenants, of whom I'm the boss. My name is Kennelly, Frank Kennelly. I'm captain in command of the 21st. I was working my night tour, 4 p.m. to 8 a.m. It was a dark, foggy night, and between dusk and midnight, we were plagued with automobile accidents. 2 pedestrians were struck by cars, one on York Avenue and one on Lexington. Both were taken to Mount Sinai Hospital in serious condition. Out on patrol of the precinct, I instructed my operator, Patrolman Eisman, to proceed through the streets slowly and with extreme caution. It was impossible to see clearly for a distance of 50 feet ahead. At midnight, I returned to the station house to turn out the platoon for the 12 to 8 tour. The 52 men who would patrol the streets of the precinct on post and in sector cars for the next 8 hours were assembled before me in the muster room, ready to be posted.
4: Sergeant, post your platoon.
5: Platoon, attention. Right, face. Forward, march.
2: I'll be in my office, Lieutenant.
4: Yes, sir.
5: 21st. Who? Oh, wait a minute.
2: First Precinct, Captain Kennelly.
6: Sergeant Waters, RTS, Captain. We've got a report a cop has been shot at 96 in the drive.
2: I'll be right out.
6: Yes, sir.
5: That's all I got, CB.
1: Yeah.
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1: Okay.
2: Now, what do we got, Sergeant?
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1: Putting it out on the air now, Captain.
7: 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A signal 32. Report of a police officer shot. The ambulance is responding. Case.
2: Who's on post over there?
1: Brennan, Captain. He was there for the 4 to 12, and his relief hasn't had a chance to get over yet. I better notify detectives.
2: Yeah, go ahead.
1: This is Sergeant Waters on TS. We've got a report of a police officer shot at 96 in the East River Drive.
2: I don't know. Well, that's all we got.
1: Okay.
2: There's also a traffic man on the job at the intersection, isn't there?
1: Yes, sir.
2: Well, how'd you get it?
1: A civilian used the call box on the corner there. Told me there was a cop shot. He was excited. Hung up. I couldn't get any more out of him.
2: All right, I'll go over there.
1: Yes, sir.
2: I went to my office for my hat and then back through the muster room to the front door of the station house. Patrolmen Egan and Lewis were waiting at the curb to relieve the operator and recorder of sector car number 3, who were due to go off duty. Within a minute, the car came around the corner and stopped in front of the station house. After the relieving operator, Patrolman Egan walked quickly around the car to inspect it for recent damage and entered the mileage and gasoline gauge readings in his memorandum book. I got in and instructed him to make the run to 96th Street and the East River Drive. The weather was still foggy and visibility extremely poor. As we turned off First Avenue, east on 96th, I could make out 2 sector cars parked along the curb. The scene of the shooting appeared to be on the site of the old transit system power generating plant, which was in the process of being wrecked to make room for an overpass cloverleaf entrance to the East River Drive.
1: All right, Egan.
8: Over here, Captain.
0: Sergeant? Where are you? Sergeant Tinney.
8: Over here, Captain, with the light.
0: Oh, okay.
8: There's some of you men there. Take a look at that pile of bricks there. You, McCall.
9: Baron?
8: Aye.
0: Well, who was it, Sergeant? Who shot?
10: We don't know yet, Captain. He's not identified.
0: The traffic man?
10: No, sir. It wasn't a cop that was shot.
0: No?
9: Nothing over here, Sergeant.
10: Well, look on the other side there, will you?
9: Right.
0: Well, who was it?
10: Cop shot a thief. Brennan.
0: Oh.
10: Over there, Captain. It's pretty bad. Hey, watch your stuff there, Captain. Kind of treacherous.
0: All right.
10: The civilian he sent to ring in got it kind of mixed up.
9: Never did get over this far, Sergeant.
10: Well, look the other way then, huh?
0: What are they looking for, Sergeant?
10: The gun the boy had.
0: Well, wasn't it right near him?
10: No, sir.
0: Did he have a gun?
10: Well, Brennan says there were three shots fired at him. All right, you men. Put the captain in there, huh?
11: Yeah. Yes, sir. Hello, Captain.
10: Hey, you. Put your light on him there.
0: Oh.
10: See, pretty bad, huh, Captain?
0: You say anything, Sergeant?
10: No, sir. He's unconscious when I got here. Hey, that ambulance better get here. Hey, Vaccaro! Baron!
9: Yes?
10: When have you got to the car ringing again for that ambulance?
0: Pretty young kid.
10: Yes, sir. About 17, I'd say. Maybe 16, huh?
0: How many shots did he fire at Brennan?
10: Three, Captain. That, according to Brennan.
0: Any identification on him?
10: Yes, sir. He had a wallet in his pocket. He says he's Harry Mickleton, 733 East 107th.
0: How many times was he hit?
10: Well, just once, it looks like, Captain. That's all I can say.
0: Get Brennan over here.
10: Yes, sir. Hey, Brennan! Hey, you two. Stick with him until the ambulance comes.
12: Yes, sir.
10: Hey, Brennan!
9: Yes, guys?
10: I'm over here.
9: Where?
10: Over here. The captain wants to see you.
0: Who was next on the scene after Brennan, Sergeant?
10: Well, I was, Captain. My operator and I. Underwood.
0: Well, what'd you find?
10: Well, we stopped the car on the street out there. I saw a flashlight back in here. I called. Brennan answered. I came on back. He was over there trying to do something for the boy.
0: Did he tell you what happened?
10: Yes, sir. He said he jumped him trying to break into a parked car. Chased him back in here. There's some shots fired at him. He fired back.
0: Oh.
9: Sergeant? Is that you?
10: Yeah, right here.
9: Oh, Captain.
0: Brennan?
10: Any sign of the gun, Brennan?
11: No, sir.
0: You better go help him look for it, Sergeant.
10: Yes, sir, right away.
0: And, Sergeant?
13: Yes, sir?
0: Check on that ambulance again.
13: Yes, sir. Is anyone taking a look over here?
14: Yes, sir.
0: Well, what happened, Brennan?
11: Well, I was walking my post, Captain. It was just about 12 o'clock, almost exactly. I turned the corner of First Avenue onto 96th.
0: Yeah.
11: There was this car parked on the street about 35, 40 feet from the corner. So this fellow standing right at the door there. Looked to me like he was trying to pry open the vent window.
0: 35 or 40 feet?
11: Yes, sir.
0: Well, how could you see that far ahead of you in this fog?
11: Also, the car was parked right under a street lamp. That one there, Captain. I could see what he was doing.
0: All right. And?
11: Well, I saw him, but he didn't see me. I figured I'd get up on him and catch a thief in the act, so I started to him.
0: Yeah?
11: He spotted me when I got within 15 or 20 feet of him and took off.
0: Uh-huh.
11: I hollered at him to hold up, but he kept on going. He cut right in here into the rubble. I came in after him. Well, I didn't see exactly which way he went at first. Then I spotted him again. He was hiding over there, around there someplace. I called into him to stand up. He stood up all right. He stood up and fired two shots at me.
0: I thought it was three.
11: Was three altogether, Captain. I had my gun out and I fired at the flashes. Fog was so thick, that's all I could see. I started to come in on him, and I saw him up on top of that pile of bricks over there. He took another shot at me from there, the third one. I fired two shots back at him, and then I heard a scream. I thought for sure I hit him, so went over to the pile of bricks and looked around. There he was. I examined him. He looked pretty bad. I looked for the gun he had. Wasn't anywhere around. I left him and ran back out to the street, stopped the first civilian I saw and told him to go to the call box and ring in. Then I came back in here. I looked for the gun some more. I couldn't find it. That must be the ambulance, huh?
0: Yes, must be.
1: When you spotted him working on the car window, didn't you see how young he was?
11: It's pretty hard to see anything, Captain.
1: You saw enough to convince you he was trying to break into the car, didn't you?
11: Yes, sir.
1: You chased him off of the sidewalk and into here, over the rubble.
11: That's right, yes.
1: He turned and fired two shots at you.
11: Yes, sir.
1: And it wasn't until after he fired the first two shots that you returned the fire yourself.
11: No, sir.
1: And when he got up on top of that pile of bricks, he fired at you again.
11: Yes, sir.
1: Then you fired two more shots.
11: Yes, sir.
1: There's no possibility you could be mistaken about him firing the shots?
11: No, sir.
12: All right, over this way.
1: I mean, it's not possible that what you thought were shots were, in fact, an automobile on the drive backfiring?
11: No, sir. I saw the flashes.
1: All right. Let's go over there.
11: Yes, sir.
12: All right, here we are.
11: He was shooting at me, Captain.
14: Hey, come on, Underwood. Picado, Barron.
12: Yes, sir.
14: A little help getting him on the stretcher here. All right, get his legs. Put him on. Now, easy, easy, easy.
11: He was shooting at me, Captain. There's no question about that.
1: Isn't there?
14: All right, now watch the front. Hey, watch it there, will you? Lift. That's it, easy. Is it clear up ahead?
12: Move on. Come on.
14: All right, go ahead now. Watch the loose stones. Easy now, easy. Take your time. Okay, go ahead. Straight ahead.
11: I hope the kid makes it, Captain.
1: You better hope for something else, Brennan. You better hope we find that gun.
3: 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You're accused of a crime you didn't commit. The authorities won't even tell you what the exact charges are. They take you out of your hometown to a place 1,000 miles away, and you're held for 3 years without ever knowing what it is you're supposed to have committed. When your trial is finally held, you're not allowed to present any witnesses in your defense, and they don't even permit you to have a lawyer to handle your side of the case. It's cut and dried. You might as well plead guilty, because that's the way they're going to decide it anyhow. That's a pretty frightening situation, isn't it? It could happen in some countries, but not in ours. And you know why? Because of the 6th article of our Bill of Rights. That's what protects you and every other American citizen from what we've just described. Listen to what it says. In all criminal prosecutions, the accused shall enjoy the right to a speedy and public trial by an impartial jury of the state and district wherein the crime shall have been committed, and to be informed of the nature and cause of the accusation, to be confronted with the witnesses against him, to have compulsory process for obtaining witnesses in his favor, and to have the assistance of counsel for his defense. Yes, those are your rights, guaranteed by our Constitution. It's something that no one can ever take away from you. It is one of our freedoms. Now back to 21st Precinct and Captain Kennelly.
1: The badly wounded suspect was driven straight down the East River Drive in the ambulance to Bellevue Hospital. Meanwhile, detectives of the 21st Squad, under the command of Lieutenant Matt King, arrived on the scene to take over the investigation. They and the uniformed officers continued to search the area for the gun which Patrolman Edward J. Brennan said had been fired at him. An emergency service truck was sent for. Portable gasoline generators were set up to furnish power for giant floodlights. The search for the gun continued. Extra men were detailed to keep the traffic moving on both 96th Street and the East River Drive, and to keep the curious off the site. At 1:20 a.m., while the search of the rubble was still going on, Sergeant Tierney was sent to the address 733 East 107th Street, the address found in the wounded suspect's pocket. His purpose was to make a notification of the family. 733 is an old and run-down tenement building. Sergeant Tierney walked up the stoop and found the name Mickleton on a mailbox. He tried the hall door. It was opened. He walked up 3 flights and approached a door in the front of the building.

0: Okay.
1: Who is it?
0: Police officer.
1: Who?
0: Police officer.
2: Oh.
0: Does Harry Mickleton live here?
2: Yeah, I'm his mother.
0: Oh, can I come in?
2: What is it? What's the matter? Did he do something? What'd he do?
0: Well, let's sit down, Mrs. Mickleton. We'll talk about it.
2: What did he do?
0: Well, he was stealing from cars.
2: No, not my Harry. Couldn't be.
0: Suppose we sit down and talk about it.
2: Not my Harry.
0: And he got hurt. Shot.
2: He couldn't.
0: He's in Bellevue.
2: Not my Harry. My Harry's asleep in there. I heard him come in.
0: Oh, did you?
2: I was in bed. Not asleep, just in bed. I heard him come in, go to his room. Ma, I'll show you. Not my Harry.
0: Yeah, I'd like to see.
2: He's asleep. I'll show you. Harry! Harry!
3: What is it, Ma?
2: George, where's Harry?
3: How should I know?
2: Harry isn't here?
0: Hey, listen, what's this all about? Who are you?
2: That's my son, my other son, George. Harry's hurt. Shot? Where?
0: Yeah, it's in Bellevue.
2: Oh, no. No.
0: All right, Miss. Sit down, huh?
2: My Harry, my poor Harry. Is he all right? Tell me. Don't lie to me.
3: What happened to him?
2: He's dead, isn't he?
0: No. He's not dead. But he's hurt pretty bad. But he's not dead.
3: Will somebody tell me what's going on?
0: You answer a few questions first, huh? Do you live here?
3: I used to. Ma, cut it out, huh? He'll be all right.
2: I know he won't.
0: You don't live here now? Where do you live?
3: In Jersey. I live over there with my aunt. I work there. Ma, cut it out.
2: My poor Harry, my boy. Bellevue. Can I go to him?
0: Yeah, yes, you can go there. If you work in Jersey and live there, what are you doing here?
3: I come here and stay once in a while, when I'm in New York late. Huh, Ma? Don't I?
2: Don't you what, John?
3: Don't I stay here when I'm in New York?
2: Yeah, you stay here. Must have been him coming, George. I thought it was Harry. That's what I thought. How bad? Very bad?
0: Pretty bad.
2: Oh, my Harry, my poor Harry.
3: What happened?
0: He was shot.
3: I know, but how?
0: Cop caught him breaking into a car. He ran, fired a couple of shots at the officer.
2: Not my Harry. No, Harry wouldn't do that, would he, George?
3: How should I know, Ma? How should I know what he'd do?
2: He wouldn't. Not Harry.
0: I'm sorry, Mrs. Mickleton. It looks like he did.
4: While the mother and her other son got dressed to be taken to Bellevue Hospital, where Harry Mickleton was in a critical condition, the search for the weapon continued at the scene of the shooting. Although the fog had lifted somewhat, it could not be found. And at 2:15 a.m., more than 2 hours after the original call, the search was abandoned for the night. A patrolman was assigned to a fixed post to guard over the scene until detectives could resume their search in the morning. I returned to the station house with Patrolman Brennan. It was 2:30 a.m. when we walked into the muster room. Now look, Brennan.
5: Yes, sir.
4: You go to the 124 room and get the clerical man to assist you in making out a 61 on this.
5: Yes, sir.
6: All right.
4: As soon as you're finished with that, report to me in my office.
5: Yes, sir. Oh, Captain.
4: Yes?
6: All right.
5: Can I call down to the hospital and find out how the boy's doing?
4: You take care of that 61. I'll let you know how he's doing.
5: Yes, sir, Captain.
7: Hello, Captain.
4: Did you hear from Bellevue on that boy?
7: Yes, sir.
4: And what about him?
7: Not so good, Captain. It was right through the back and into the stomach. They got him on the operating table now.
4: All right. Keep me informed.
7: Yes, sir.
8: I see you a minute, Captain.
4: Oh, hello, Matt. Sure.
7: Lieutenant King?
4: As soon as I sign the blotter, I'll be right with you.
7: Yes, sir. That was a rough deal tonight, huh, Lieutenant?
8: Yeah.
7: I heard from the hospital. Not so good.
8: I know. I've got a detective down there myself.
7: Oh, yeah?
4: You want to go into my office, Matt?
8: Yes, sir. That'll be all right. Rough deal, Captain.
4: 21st Precinct, Sergeant Walker.
7: Yeah.
4: Go ahead.
8: Yeah? Yes, sir.
4: Sit down, man.
8: Thanks. I don't know Brennan very well, Captain. kind of 42 has he got?
4: Well, he's a St. John's graduate. He's been in the precinct since he got out of the academy. That's more than a year now. His brother is a fireman. So is his father. He retired about 4 years ago. Been doing a good job. No complaints on his 42. He made one good collar about 2 months ago. He got a thief in a stolen car as it pulled to a stop at a signal light up there.
8: Oh, yeah. Yes, sir.
4: He's a quiet boy. Not a particularly good mixer around the house.
8: Any reason to think he'd be trigger happy, Captain?
4: No, not today.
8: Well, I hate to say this, Captain, but you know what I think.
4: I've got an idea, Matt.
8: There's no sign of a gun up there anyplace. We don't need daylight. We went through that pile of junk with a fine-tooth comb. I don't think that Mickleton boy ever did have a gun. I think that Brennan jumped the boy, took out after him, pulled his gun, and let fire. He hit him, thought better of what he'd done, told the story about getting fired on himself by 3 shots.
4: Yeah, I'm afraid I think the same way, man.
8: Worst of it is, Captain, we can't find any evidence. The boy was trying to break open that car. Not a mark on it. I examined that window, not a scratch.
4: Oh.
8: I checked the boy through BCI. There's no record on him. No one ever has been arrested in the city of New York under the name of Harry Mickleton.
4: Well, that doesn't mean he's not a thief.
8: No, sir, but it certainly doesn't mean that he is. Closest thing BCI shows under the name of Mickleton is the rest of a boy named George Mickleton. Couldn't be the same. The other one's over 20. Done a bit in Elmira. He's on parole now. Living and working in Jersey.
4: Oh, is that so?
8: Records show nothing else.
4: Yes?
1: Run in, Captain.
4: Come in.
1: Oh, hello, Lieutenant King.
8: Brennan.
1: I made out the 61, Captain.
4: All right. Brennan.
1: Yes, sir.
4: Lieutenant King and I have been talking about this.
1: Yes, sir.
4: If you haven't told us the truth about what happened, I'd suggest you change your story right now. It'd be a lot easier all around.
1: I've told you the truth, Captain.
4: You said that 3 shots were fired at you. Where's the gun?
1: I don't know, sir. It must be there someplace.
8: We looked for 2 hours,
1: Brennan. It must be there.
4: Brennan, a cop carries a revolver for his own protection, for the protection of the public, and for use in the apprehension of dangerous fugitives. This boy was not a dangerous fugitive.
1: He fired 3 shots at me. I was entitled to defend myself, sir.
4: The boy is 17 years old. He has no previous record. You say you jumped him trying to break into a car. There's no evidence that the car was tampered with. We can't find the gun. Now, how about giving us a straight story on what happened there?
1: I told you exactly what happened, sir.
4: I don't think you did.
1: I did, Captain.
4: Just a second. 21st Precinct, Captain Kennelly.
6: Sergeant Waters on TS, Captain.
4: Yes, Sergeant.
6: We just heard from Bellevue, Captain. Boy died on the operating table.
4: Oh.
6: Mother was down there.
4: Yeah.
6: She insists on coming up here and seeing you. She's on her way. Shall I send her up to the detectives, Captain?
4: No, I'll be here, Sergeant.
6: Yes, sir.
4: Boy died.
1: Oh, it's too bad. I'm sorry, Captain.
4: Brennan, you should be. That mother is on her way up here now. What am I going to tell her?
1: I don't know, sir.
4: Well, you better start thinking of something. We questioned Patrolman Brennan further in regard to the events leading to the death of Harry Mickleton. He stuck to his story without a variation. After a few minutes, Lieutenant King left my office to return to the detective squad upstairs. I instructed Patrolman Brennan to take a chair across from my desk and wait. As I tackled some of the paperwork that had accumulated on my desk, he sat looking straight forward out the open door leading to the muster room. It was a long wait. At 4:25 in the morning, Patrolman Brennan saw the front door of the station house open and Mrs. Mickleton walk in.
1: Captain.
4: Yes?
1: I think the mother just came in.
4: If it's her, we'll know about it.
1: Yes, sir.
4: 21st Precinct, Captain Kennelly.
6: Sergeant Waters, Captain. Mrs. Mickleton is here.
4: All right. Ask her to come in.
6: Yes, sir. Right. Just a second, sir. What? Who is he? Oh. She has her older son with her, Captain. She wants to bring him in, too.
4: That's all right, Sergeant.
6: Yes, sir.
4: It's her, Brennan.
1: Yes, sir.
4: He still fired 3 shots at you?
1: Yes, sir.
7: Come in.
3: Go on, Ma. You don't have to be afraid of them.
2: I'm not afraid.
4: You're Mrs. Mickleton?
2: Yes.
4: This is Patrolman Brennan. I'm Captain Kennelly.
1: Mrs. Mickleton?
2: I came here so you could tell me what to do. My boy is down there. Down there dead. What am I going to do? I don't know. Cop shot him. Is that what a cop is for, to go around shooting boys? Is it? What am I going to do? I don't even have money to bury him.
3: Don't worry, Ma. You'll get taken care of. There's laws about something like this. What about those laws?
4: I can assure you that we're making a thorough investigation.
3: Yeah, I bet.
4: I understand you're Mrs. Mickleton's oldest son.
2: That's my George. He's the only one left now.
4: How do you do, George?
3: You don't have to be polite to me. Is this the cop that shot Harry?
1: Yes, I'm the one.
3: What's going to happen to him? Nothing, I bet.
2: How could you do it to my boy? How? Tell me how.
3: Don't talk to them, Ma. You won't get any satisfaction.
2: Please, George.
3: Cold blood like that.
4: I guess you ought to know about cold blood, huh, George?
3: After I get a lesson or two from you, maybe.
4: You ran away and left your brother dying tonight, didn't you?
3: What are you talking about?
4: You were with him. You thought you got rid of the gun, but we found it.
3: You did not. How could you?
4: We didn't. But we will.
2: George, you were with Harry.
3: Yeah, Ma, I was with him.
4: See what's on him, Brennan.
1: Yes, sir. Hold still, George.
2: George, why didn't you tell me? Harry was dying. You didn't say a word.
1: Clean, Captain.
4: Okay. What happened, George?
3: It was me and Harry together. We had a few beers. I said to him, come on, I'll show you how to make some money.
2: My Harry.
3: So I took him over there. I stood him on a lot there off the sidewalk where they were wrecking the building. I had a gun. And I told him to hold it. I said, watch me, and I went to open the car. Then this cop comes along, and I run into where Harry was.
2: Oh, no, my boy.
3: We lit out across the place together. The cop hollered, and Harry turned and shot.
1: I only saw one, Captain, just one.
3: Cop shot back and hit Harry. He dropped, and I tried to see if he was all right. And I picked up the gun, and I ran to the top of a big pile of bricks. The cop saw me up there, and he hollered again. I took a shot at him. He took a shot back.
2: No.
3: Missed me, but I hollered anyway, so he wouldn't shoot anymore.
2: What am I gonna do?
3: I ran out across the drive and threw the gun in the river. Almost got hit by a car going across. It was so foggy.
2: Oh, George.
3: I didn't know what to do. I went to Ma's house. I was gonna tell her before I went back to Jersey. But I couldn't. I just couldn't. I just went to bed.
2: You should have told me.
3: Ma, please, I'm telling you now.
2: Georgie, what am I gonna do? What?
3: I don't know, Ma. I got my own troubles.
1: Thanks, Captain. Thanks for getting me off the hook.
3: How'd you know? Tell me how you knew if he didn't. He only saw one, that's all. I'm entitled to know.
4: Sure, George. I'll tell you. I had a little information, and I took a big guess.

0: 21st Precinct, Sergeant Waters. What kind of a ring? Diamond? Yeah? Yeah, I understand. Well, how do you know she's a thief? Yeah. I see. Uh-huh. Are you holding it in? All right. Sure, I'll take care of it. That's right. I'll send the officers right over there.
1: And so it goes. Around the clock, through the week, every day, every year. A police precinct in the city of New York is a flesh-and-blood merry-go-round. Anyone can catch the brass ring, or the brass ring can catch anyone.
2: 21st Precinct, a factual account of the way the police work in the world's largest city.

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2: Dragnet, the documented drama of an actual crime. For the next 30 minutes, in cooperation with the Los Angeles Police Department, you will travel step by step on the side of the law through an actual case transcribed from official police files. From beginning to end, from crime to punishment, Dragnet is the story of your police force in action.
3: It was Monday, October 5th. It was warm in Los Angeles. We were working the night watch out of robbery detail. My partner's Frank Smith. The boss is Captain Didion. My name's Friday. I was on my way into the office, and it was 4:58 p.m. when I got to room 27A. Robbery. Hi, Murph. Seen Frank?
4: Yeah, he was here a couple of minutes ago. I think he went down the hall. Said he'd be right back.
3: Thanks. How the kids?
4: Yeah, we're in the cycle again.
3: What do you mean?
4: Yeah, the cold cycle.
3: Oh, yeah.
4: Oldest boy brings one home with him, gives it to his sister. Then it goes to the baby, then to the wife, and then to me. By the time I got it, the oldest boy's ready to catch it again from me. Doesn't seem to be any end to it.
3: Yeah, I see what you mean.
4: Reading the other day where if you take care of a cold, you know, take a lot of pills, stay in bed, you can shake it in a week.
3: All right.
4: Don't do anything special for it, and it'll take 7 days to get rid of it.
5: Joe?
3: Hi.
5: Got an APB here from San Diego. Boys down there really drew themselves a gem.
3: Yeah, can I take a look?
5: Yeah, here it is.
3: Well, I can hear him moan all the way from here.
4: What is it?
3: Well, I had a jewel robbery at a hotel on the coast. Three men. Took $135,000 in jewels and at least $15,000 in cash.
4: $150,000, huh? Any leads on them?
3: No, APB gives a description, list of the stolen jewelry. That's about all.
4: When did it happen?
3: It says 1:30 this morning.
5: Yeah, it's going to keep him busy for a while. That Mort's screaming like an eagle, Joe.
3: Why?
5: Well, I talked to him last week, said he was going down to Mexico to do some fishing. Been saving days off for the last 3 months. Won't get to go now.
3: Yeah, I get it. Robbery, Friday. Yeah, go ahead. San Diego.
5: Huh?
3: Yeah, hi, Mort. Yeah, we got the APB. How's it going? Yeah. When do you figure they left? Yeah. Okay, Mort, yeah. All right, we'll keep an eye open. Right, bye.
5: What's he got?
3: Well, Davis, Walk, and Hewen are coming up.
4: They're driving?
3: Yeah, they figure the holdup men are heading this way. The early editions of the afternoon papers came out, and they carried the complete story. Three men had entered the Carlton Surf Hotel at 1:30 a.m. All three were armed, and they forced the manager to open the safe. Inside the vault were the jewels and the other valuables that had been deposited with the management for safekeeping by the guests. After looting the safe, the three men had robbed five of the guests who had entered the lobby during the time that they'd been going through the safe. After taking all the money and valuables they could find, the three men forced the manager and the guests into a back storeroom of the hotel, and they locked them in. None of the victims could tell the San Diego officers what kind of a car had been used, but all of them were able to give good descriptions of the three men. The San Diego Police Department had been called, and the men from the Detective Bureau had begun an immediate investigation. From the phone conversation I'd had with Lieutenant Mort Gere, they had evidence to believe that the three men were heading up for Los Angeles. While the three detectives from the San Diego Department came to L.A., Lieutenant Gere, Sergeant Tony McGuire, would continue the investigation down in their city. 11:12 p.m., Sergeants Carl Davis, Jerry Walk, and Pappy Hewen arrived at the city hall. They filled us in on what had happened.
6: The way the thing looked, it figured that someone who had either worked for the hotel or was working for it had engineered it.
3: How'd that check out?
6: The identification we got?
5: Yeah.
6: Virgil Russell worked for the hotel a year ago as a busboy in a dining room. All the victims gave a positive identification on it.
3: How about the other two, Carl?
6: Nothing on him, yeah.
5: What made you figure they might be coming up here?
6: Well, Russell's got a record, checked his package, and found that he has a sister in San Diego. Checked her, and she gave us the lead.
3: Yeah.
6: Said her brother and two men came by the house early this morning. Her brother's been staying with her the past few weeks. Anyway, he came by this morning, packed his clothes, said he had to come up to L.A. on business.
5: Well, she have an address up here for him, Carl?
6: Not good. Said he told her he'd get in touch with her. He was staying with a friend place out on Olympic Boulevard.
3: Anything on that address?
6: Yeah, our package gave an address out there. Russell had listed a friend of his when he was arrested. We figured he might be out there. Got a good description of the car. One thing is going to help.
5: Yeah?
6: Sister told us that she asked her brother about the other two men. Wanted to know if they didn't want to come to the house.
3: Mm-hmm.
6: Russell said no, they were waiting for him, but the three of them were in a hurry. She couldn't give us a description of the other two.
5: Well, what time this happened?
6: About 5:30 this morning.
3: Well, they came right up here. They'd get in about 8 then, wouldn't they?
6: Yeah.
3: You're pretty sure that these are the right ones now?
6: Looks like that. Identification of the mugs. Russell's sister told us when he was packing, a brooch fell out of his grip. She picked it up for him.
3: Give a description of it?
6: Yeah, matches one that was taken from the hotel in the theft. Large diamond with four rubies in the setting. Looked real good for the job.
5: You get a broadcast out on the car?
6: Yeah, Russell's sister told us it's a 53 Nash, red and black Continental hookup. She said Russell just got back from a trip through Arizona, Nevada, New Mexico. Said that he had the rear window covered with those stickers. You know, the ones they get from gas stations.
3: Yeah, I know what you mean.
6: Window's supposed to be covered with them. Shouldn't be hard to spot.
5: Well, maybe he figures that, too. Might have him taken off, huh?
6: Possible. It's a lead, though. Something else to look out for.
5: Any chance he might have gotten across the border into Mexico?
6: Yeah, it's possible, but it isn't likely. As soon as we got word on the car, we got out a supplemental APB on it and got in touch with the authorities down the border. They said they hadn't seen a car that matched the description across the border.
3: Well, if they'd gotten to the border, the officers down there would know about it anyway.
6: Yeah, I talked to Al Gaten from our office. He said they'd be on the lookout for him.
3: Our pawn shop detail got right on it, Carl. They got the description of the jewelry out all over town. We haven't had any reports on it yet, though.
6: They aren't going to try to sell it piece by piece. Too many of those pieces are easy to recognize.
3: Yeah.
6: They'll probably try to peddle through a fence and have it broken up.
3: Well, we'll get the word out to our informants. Ask them to watch out for it.
5: Yeah. Heist that big can't be kept quiet for long. Bound to be rumbles on it someplace.
6: I'd like to check out the place on Olympic. It looks like it's the best lead we got.
3: Okay. We're a walking human, you know.
6: Went down the hall with Murphy. Wanted to check some things at R&I.
3: Well, might as well get on out to Olympic, huh? You got the address?
6: Yeah, you better check the place first. Could be rough.
3: What do you mean?
6: Well, all three of them are armed. Russell served time twice before at the joint.
5: Yeah.
6: I don't think he's going to want to go back.
3: We checked the name of Russell's friend through our files. We found that he had no record. We drove out to the address on Olympic and we talked with the neighbors. From them, we found out that it was not a private residence. We talked to the woman who lived next door. We asked her about the man listed in the San Diego package as a friend of the suspect's. She told us she hadn't seen him. Directly in front of the rooming house, we found a car answering the description given us by the sister. There were no lights on in the rooming house. Walken Hewen covered the rear of the place. Frank, Carl Davis, and I went up to the front door.
6: Pretty dark. I can't see anybody in there. Can you?
3: No, I can't.
6: Check the window, see if I can spot anything.
5: Right, Carl.
3: Well, let's try the door.
5: Yeah.

0: Who is it?
1: Come on, open up.
0: Beat it. Nobody gets in here.
1: All right, Frank, let's hit it. All right, stand right where you are. Hold on.
2: I'm not doing anything. What are you doing breaking in here?
1: Get your hands out in front of you.
2: Sure.
3: I'll shake him, Joe. He's clean.
4: Everything okay?
1: Yeah, Carl.
4: I'll get walking you in.
1: Who else is in the house?
2: Nobody but the landlady. She's upstairs, her and her daughter. Nobody else here.
1: What's your name?
2: Pete Ellis.
1: Where's Russell?
2: I don't know any Russell.
1: All right, we'll look around. Come on. What's in there?
2: Dining room. There ain't nothing in there.
1: Open it up.
2: See? Nobody here.
1: Yeah. All right, we'll check the other rooms. Where's this door go?
2: Bedroom. Ain't nobody in there.
1: Open it up.
3: Joe, nobody in the kitchen. Check the back porch. Walk and Davis are upstairs.
1: All right, we'll try this one here. Come on, you open it up.
2: It's locked. It can't get in.
3: There's a key in the door over here. Let's see if it fits.
2: Virgil! Virgil! Get out! Virgil, it's the cops! Get out!
1: All right, get out of the way, you. Come on, let's hit it. Get
2: out!
3: In the bed, Joe.
1: I see. All right, come on, you out of that bed.
3: Hey, Joe.
1: Yeah?
3: There's a bottle of sleeping pills on the table here.
1: Yeah, there's an empty bottle of whiskey. I guess he's dead drunk.
4: Upstairs is clean, Joe. Russell, huh?
1: Yeah, he's drunk. I guess we're pretty lucky. Under his pillow there?
4: Yeah.
1: Three guns. With the suspects in custody, we searched the house. In the back bedroom, where we'd found Virgil Russell, we found a folder with all of the newspaper stories of the hotel robbery. In each instance, that portion of the story which referred to the thieves themselves was outlined in pencil, and there were small notations along the margins of the newspaper. A complete search of the house netted us nothing. There was no sign of the loot from the robbery, although each of the suspects had a large amount of money in their possession. We talked to the landlady, but she was unable to tell us anything about the suspects. She said that she had rented a room to Peter Ellis over a year before and that the suspect had moved out after living in the house for only 2 months. She said that she hadn't seen them again since that night when they arrived at the house and asked for rooms. We called the office and arranged for a stakeout on the place, and we took the two suspects back to the office. We ran Peter Ellis through R&I, and we found that he had one previous conviction on a robbery charge. 2:15 a.m., we talked to Virgil Russell in the interrogation room.
4: All right, I ain't trying to con you into anything. I was in on the heist, I'll admit it, but I ain't gonna be no fink. You ain't gonna get any other names out of me.
1: You got the money we found on you from that hotel robbery, is that right?
4: I don't know where else it had come from. I got no reason to con you about the hotel job. I pulled it. I ain't afraid to admit it. I'm just not turning fink, that's all.
5: Maybe we can get it out of Ellis.
4: He won't tell you anything.
5: You're pretty sure about that. He admits he was in on the robbery.
4: Well, so what? We all had a deal. If any of us got caught, they wouldn't tell about the others.
1: You think Ellis and that other guy would go that route, standing the arrest alone?
4: Sure. We had an agreement.
1: Oh, come on now. Tell us how much you got for the jewels. You can tell us that and not tell us who the other man is, can't you?
4: Yeah, I suppose so. Isn't any way you could tell if I told you how much we got?
1: How much?
4: $7,000.
5: How much?
4: $7,000.
1: Who set up the deal to sell the stuff? Your partner?
4: Yeah, he handled all that.
3: He fixed it for you to get $7,000 for all the jewelry?
4: Yeah, that's right.
1: Well, you made a good deal, all right. $7,000 for $135,000 worth of jewelry.
4: Wasn't worth $135,000. That's just the papers making it sound big.
1: No, no, Russell, you're wrong. That's what the stuff is worth.
4: Are you kidding?
1: You got that report, Frank?
3: Yeah, here.
4: Now, wait a minute. That's maybe what they claim the stuff is worth. But you know how people are always jacking things up on the insurance companies. The stuff was worth, maybe $15,000, not a cent more.
3: Yeah, Joe, here it is.
1: This is a report you got from the insurance company, Carl.
5: That's it.
1: Would you like to read it yourself, Russell, or do you want me to read it to you?
4: Well, let me see it.
1: Uh-huh.
4: What a lousy bum. Oh, no good, good... He's a thief, that's what he is. A thieving thief.
1: That's the kind of a guy you say you had a deal with, huh? But you think he was doing you a big favor. Some deal, $7,000.
3: If we'd picked him up, he'd have screamed like an eagle.
5: He's your pal, all right.
4: No good thief. I can't believe it.
1: Who'd he sell his stuff to, do you know?
4: No, I don't, and that's the truth. I saw the guy, but I don't know who it was.
1: How'd the deal work?
4: Well, earlier tonight, we got together out in Westwood. He called the fellow who was going to handle the deal, told him to meet us here.
1: Who's he?
4: A fink, a lousy fink.
1: What's his name?
4: Payne, Al Payne.
3: How do you spell it? Last name.
4: P-A-Y-N-E.
5: You got a record?
4: No, I don't think so. I never heard him talk about it.
5: You give us a description?
4: Yeah. That stuff was really worth $135,000. He said it was a lot of talk, newspaper talk, he said. Oh, brother, what a laugh.
5: What's his Payne look like?
4: Oh, he's about 37, maybe 150, 60 pounds. Bald. A little bit of hair on the edge of his head.
3: I'll check the name through R&I, Joe.
6: Right. You want to bring the mugs back here?
3: Yeah. Russell?
4: Yeah?
3: That first name, is it Alfred or Albert?
4: I think it's Albert. He's some kind of a promoter. I don't know what he promotes. I think it's just a dodge, kind of a front.
3: I'll be right back, Joe.
6: All right. Let's go ahead with the story about the buy, huh?
4: All right. Where was I?
5: You said you went out to Westwood.
4: Oh, yeah. Well, we were supposed to meet out in a parking lot by the ice rink. Big place out there. Well, we met this guy, the fellow Payne called it. He looked at the stuff, said it was worth maybe $15,000 the way it was. But he said it had to be broken down before it could be sold. And it wouldn't bring that much when it was all broken down.
6: What'd Al say to that?
4: Well, he agreed to it, said it was true. He went right along with it. Lousy deal. He was probably in on the whole thing.
6: Wouldn't be surprised.
4: I just can't get over it. We had all that stuff and didn't know what it was worth.
6: You got any idea who this guy is?
4: No, I told you. I didn't know.
5: You said this Payne had an office here in town. You know where it is?
4: Yeah, I can show you. We were up there this afternoon while I was setting up the deal. It's in a building over on 6th.
6: You'd be willing to go over there with us?
4: So you can nail him?
6: That's right. We want to get the jewels back.
4: Sure, I'll go. So what that bum did to me, nothing too bad for him.
5: How are you going to work it, Joe?
6: Well, Russell here will have to introduce me as somebody who wants to buy this stuff. He'll have to tell Payne that I'm willing to pay, say, $50,000 for the jewelry. That way, Payne will have to get in touch with the other man. I don't think he'll pass up a deal like that.
5: Maybe he figures to make more than that this way.
6: Yeah, but suppose he thinks that Russell here wants to do business with me. He'll get the stuff back. I don't think he'll want to cross Russell.
5: Might work.
6: No, we haven't got much choice. We got to get the stuff back before it's broken up.
3: Hey, Joe, I got some pictures here. One of them matched the description.
6: What was that?
3: None of them matched the description.
6: Oh. You want to look at these?
4: Yeah.
5: Joe's going to go see this Payne with Russell and Ellis, try to get lead on where the stuff is.
3: How are you going to work it?
6: Well, I'll tell Payne I'm interested in buying the jewels, offer him maybe $50,000.
4: Picture's not here. None of these is Payne.
3: You go along with this plan, Russell?
4: Sure. I'd like to see you get him and get him good.
3: It's pretty risky.
6: It doesn't look like there's any other way.
3: Suppose not. Russell?
4: Yeah?
3: We know Payne carries a gun. I'm going to tell you something. I want you to remember it.
4: All right.
3: You get any bright ideas about tipping Payne off about Joe, remember, we'll have men all through the building.
4: All right.
3: We're not going to start any shooting.
4: Yeah.
3: But we'll finish it.
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1: The two suspects, Peter Ellis and Virgil Russell, were taken to the main jail and booked in for violation of Section 211 of the California Penal Code. After that, the officers from San Diego, Frank and I, discussed the plan for finding the stolen jewels. It was agreed that I would go into the office building with the suspect, Virgil Russell. To lessen the chances of discovery, I would carry no gun or any police identification. We were unable to make contact that night, so the following morning, we checked over the physical layout of the building. It was 6 stories high and had one elevator. There were 2 entrances to the building, one in the front and one that opened off an alley in the rear. Officers were planted at both entrances. Additional men were stationed on each floor. 2 men were on the roof to cut off any possible escape to one of the adjoining buildings. 11:30 a.m. Tuesday, October 6th. Russell called Payne and said that he wanted to see him. Payne told him to come right over to the office. Russell and I got into a car and we drove over. It had been arranged that from the time we entered the building, no one would be permitted to leave until we returned to the main entrance. 11:58 a.m. We got to the office building, we went up to the 4th floor. The sign on Payne's door read, Albert Payne Investments. Russell opened the door and we walked in.
3: Hi, Virg. What's the bit?
4: Al, like you to meet Joe Ferguson.
3: Joe, glad to meet you.
6: Yeah, same here, Al.
3: Sit down, boys. Now, what's this all about?
4: It's about the stuff, Al. We gotta get it back.
3: Now, what's the pitch? I don't even know what you're talking about.
4: Oh, come off it, Payne. Joe here's willing to up the ante for the jewels.
3: How much?
6: I'll go as high as $50,000. I got to see it first.
3: For $15,000 worth of jewels?
4: Papers say it's worth $135,000.
3: I explained that to you. They upped the value. It's all insured.
9: People up the price of the insurance companies. Papers up the price. They sell more papers. I told you.
4: Yeah, and I ain't buying it. I want the stuff back. I never even got my cut of the $7,000. Ellis feels the same way.
9: I told you the money'd be coming.
4: Oh, it ain't coming anymore. I want the stuff back.
9: I don't think we can do that. Most of it's already broken up.
4: No, not much of it could be broken up in the time that he's had it. The
9: guy that bought it isn't going to like it.
4: Well, that's tough. You just tell him to stop breaking it up. Tell him we want it back.
9: Where do you figure to sell the jewels?
6: I don't see where that concerns you. I'm offering you $50,000 for him. That's all you need to know.
4: Come on now. Come on. Quit playing games. Let's get on it. You get in touch with the guy you gave him to and get the jewels back.
9: Wait a minute. I got something to say about this. I was in on the job with you. Don't you forget it.
4: I'm only going to say this once more, Payne. You get on that phone and get in touch with your contact. Tell him to stop breaking him up. You set up a meet to get the stuff back.
9: I'll call him. I don't think it's going to do any good. He's probably got all the mountings melted down by this time. Got it all broken up.
4: You call him. We'll see what happens.
9: All right. Now, let me talk to Fred. Fred, this is Al. Yeah. Listen, something's come up. We can't go through with the deal. What? Yeah, I know. I told them. Doesn't make any difference. They want it all back. Yeah, I told them that, too. Doesn't make any difference. You want the jewels back that have been broken down, too?
4: I told you, Al. I want all of it back.
9: Yeah. Yeah, Freddie says all of it. Okay. And when can you make it? Yeah. All right. Yeah, we'll see you then, right. Okay, bye. They'll have the stuff for you tomorrow night.
4: Why does he have to wait that long?
9: How do I know? He just said he couldn't get it to you any sooner.
4: You should have let me talk to him. I'd have told him.
9: Yeah, sure.
6: How much of it's been broken up?
9: Well, hardly any. Just got started. Fred says it's almost all whole.
4: Who is this Fred?
9: That's none of your business.
4: I asked you a question, Al.
9: You got your answer. Doesn't make any difference who he is. You and your friends lost up the deal. Be happy. You fixed it fine.
4: Well, I'll come out better.
9: Yeah, you better be right. Now, remember, I got a piece of this.
4: I won't forget. What time tomorrow are we going to meet Fred?
9: He said he'd call. Let me know where and when.
6: Well, it can't be any later than tomorrow. I got to be leaving then.
9: You're going to have the money with you when you pick up the stuff,
6: aren't
9: you?
6: I'll have it.
9: All of it. I don't want any of this down payment.
6: I told you I'd have.
9: All right, you call me tomorrow about 10, Virg. I'll let you know the details then.
4: Okay.
9: I hope you're right about this, Virg.
4: What do you mean?
9: Well, this deal, I don't like it. I hope nothing happens to louse it up.
6: Yeah, so do I.
1: Virgil, Russell, and I left the office and went downstairs. We checked with Frank, Carl Davis, and the other officers from San Diego. Al Payne was taken into custody and booked in at the main jail on suspicion of violation of Section 211 PC. Then we returned to the office.
3: You find out who has the stuff?
6: Yeah, a fellow named Fred.
5: You know who he is?
6: No, not yet, but we will.
4: How'd you figure that? Payne didn't tell you.
6: Well, I saw the number he dialed when he called Fred. It was a Hollywood prefix. That narrows down the area. I can try the number and see who answers. Oh, I'm sorry. I got the wrong number. Excuse me.
3: Did you get it?
6: Yeah. It's the Kingery Trophy Company. You want to check the book?
3: Right. Okay. K-K-I. King. Kincaid. Here it is, Joe. Kingery Trophy Company. It's on Las Palmas.
6: Trophy Company. That'd give them a chance to melt the mountings down to metal, wouldn't it? Be easier to get rid of it that way.
3: Makes sense. What do you figure to move in on?
6: Right now. We can drive out and check the place now, look it over, then we'll go in and get them.
4: What happens with me?
6: We got to take you back to main jail.
4: After the help I gave you?
6: That's the way it's got to be. You knew that going in.
4: Yeah, I suppose so. Well, you tell the DA I helped, though, huh?
6: Yeah, we'll see. He knows about it.
4: Sure, a bad deal all the way around. Real bad deal. I should have known I couldn't win. Right from the start, I should have known. Nobody can win.
6: Well, still a lot of people trying.
1: We returned Virgil Russell to his cell, and then we drove out to the Kingery Trophy Company. It was a two-story building on Las Palmas Avenue in Hollywood. They made trophies and fraternity pins. A large sign on the front of the building advertised that they could duplicate anything in metal. We checked with the neighborhood merchants and found that there was a permanent staff of 4 employees. The company was owned by a Roger Kingery, and none of the neighborhood people could tell us anything about an employee by the name of Fred. 5 p.m., the employees of the plant left the building. One man remained. From the description we'd gotten from Russell, we figured that he was the person Payne had called Fred. 6:03 p.m., the lights in the rear of the factory went on, and through the windows we could see the suspect working over a small furnace. On a table off to one side, we could see a quantity of jewelry. Frank, Carl, and I went to the side door of the plant while the other officers covered the remaining doors.
3: All right, you ready?
6: Yeah,
3: let's go. Carl?
5: Yeah.
3: I'll hit the door and grab him before he's got the chance to throw the jewelry into the furnace.
5: Right.
6: Grab him, Carl. He's making a break for it.
10: I got it. Hey, what are you guys doing breaking in here like this?
3: Look at that, Joe. Jewelry matches the description of the stolen stuff.
5: Yeah, it looks like it.
1: All right, mister, stand still.
5: I'll shake him.
10: He's clean. I don't know what you guys are doing. I don't know what this is all about.
1: All right, save it. What's this jewelry doing here?
10: That isn't mine.
1: I didn't ask you whose it was. I asked you what it was doing here.
10: Fella say give me $2,500 if I break it down for him.
1: What's the fella's name?
10: Guy named Payne said he'd pay me to melt it down for him.
5: You know the stuff was stolen?
10: No, I didn't. He just made the deal to melt it down.
1: Didn't he call you this afternoon and tell you to stop breaking it up?
10: Yeah, and then he called back and told me not to pay attention to what he said. Go ahead with the job. I did like he said.
1: Who else is in this with you?
10: What do you mean?
1: Who else here at the factory?
10: Nobody. I'm the only one. I only did it because I needed the money. I don't know where the jewels came from. I didn't care. It didn't make no difference to me. As long as I got mine, I was happy. I didn't know what it was all about.
5: Looks like most of it's here, Joe.
1: How many pieces did you break down?
10: Took a couple of the pins apart. Didn't have the time to melt any of the mounting down. It's all there. All that Payne gave me.
1: What's your name?
10: Fred Michelson.
1: All right. Let's go.
10: I didn't know they were stolen. I didn't know anything about it. I just did a job. That's all. Just a job.
1: Yeah.
10: I didn't even get paid for it.
1: Don't worry about it. You will.
8: The story you have just heard is true. The names were changed to protect the innocent.
7: On February 18th, trial was held in Department 89, Superior Court of the State of California, in and for the County of San Diego. In a moment, the results of that trial.
8: And now, here is our star, Jack Webb.
1: Thank you, George Fenneman. I want to thank all of you for your interest in Dragnet. Thanks very much for your letters. We really appreciate them, and we'll try to keep right on giving you the kind of a show that you like. I want to thank all of you, too, who have switched to Chesterfield. I know you're going to like them, and I know you'll find they're best for you. Now, you folks who haven't tried Chesterfield's, I'd like you to pick up a carton tomorrow. Chesterfield, it's a great smoke.
7: Virgil Nathan Russell, Peter Howard Ellis, and Albert Franklin Payne were tried and convicted of robbery in the first degree. They received sentence as prescribed by law. Fred George Michelson was tried and found guilty of receiving stolen property. He received sentence as prescribed by law. Receiving stolen property is punishable by imprisonment in the state penitentiary for a period of not more than 10 years.
8: Ladies and gentlemen, Lieutenant Jack Allen, Los Angeles Police Department.
11: Thank you. On behalf of the Detroit Police Officers Association, I'd like to present this award to Dragnet. I wonder if you'd read it, Mr. Fenneman.
8: Yes, sir. Whereas the radio and television show Dragnet and its writers, producers, and actors most accurately portray the American police officers and their work. And whereas, the result of this portrayal has been to give the people of this country a new insight into their police departments, bringing with it understanding, sympathy, and an aroused public opinion. And whereas, Dragnet brings credit to the men and women of the police forces throughout America. Therefore, we, the Detroit Police Officers Association, representing the patrolmen, detectives, and policewomen of Detroit, hereby cite and commend the show Dragnet and its star Jack Webb, who plays the part of Detective Sergeant Friday, as the finest and most accurate police program both on television and radio. Signed this date, March 31st, 1953, in behalf of the association by Thomas Duffy, President, Bruce Finney, Vice President, Francis Klein, Secretary Treasurer.
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7: 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Heard tonight were Ben Alexander, Eddie Firestone, Art Gilmore. Script by John Robinson. Music by Walter Schumann. Hal Gibney speaking.
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12: Mr. District Attorney, starring David Bryan. Mr. District Attorney, champion of the people, defender of truth, guardian of our fundamental rights to life, liberty, and the pursuit of happiness.

And it shall be my duty as district attorney not only to prosecute to the limit of the law all persons accused of crimes perpetrated within this county, but to defend with equal vigor the rights and privileges of all its citizens.

0: star David Bryan as Paul Garrett, Mr. District Attorney.
1: A district attorney knows that there are two kinds of men, those who obey the law and those who break it. This case started with both kinds in a doctor's office in a residential district on the outskirts of town, shortly after midnight.
2: Oh, Doc, it hurts.
3: I'm afraid it's going to hurt more, Jim, unless your father lets me put you under. How about it, Mr. Larson?
4: No. I got to get him out of here as soon as you finish.
3: All right. I'll have to probe for that bullet.
4: Then stop talking and go ahead and probe.
3: Grip the sides of the table, Jim.
2: Yeah, I'm gripping. Go ahead.
3: All right, I've got it. Can you hand me those compresses, please, Mr. Larson? Yeah. I'll plug this for now to stop the blood. You'll have to come back tomorrow for a new dressing, Jim. Pain subsiding any now?
2: Yeah, it's a little better.
3: Mm-hmm. All right, push that roll of tape over here.
4: Yeah. Sorry we had to get you out of bed, Doctor.
3: Yeah, that's what I'm here for. Now then, I'll give you a shot of penicillin to combat infection. Yeah. You better have a shot a day for the next 3 days to play safe, Jim. And stay off that leg. All right. You can help me get dressed, Mr. Larson.
4: Okay. Come on, Jim.
2: Yeah. Just let me get this up.
3: Now then, you'd better give me the whole story, Mr. Larson.
4: I did tell you. Just a simple accident. I was cleaning a gun.
3: Uh-huh. Where and at what time?
2: What do you have to know all that for?
3: The police always want detailed information whenever a doctor treats a gunshot wound, Jim.
4: You're not going to report this to the police.
3: Oh, yes, I am, Mr. Larson. The law requires
4: it. Sure,
2: Don't get excited, Dad. Doc's known us for years. He understands we don't want a lot of fuss about nothing. After all, it was an accident. Doc.
3: Yes, Jim?
2: My father didn't do this. And it was no accident.
3: I was just beginning to realize that.
4: Don't pick up that phone, Doc.
3: Holding that gun on me isn't going to change the law, Mr. Larson.
4: Better change your mind, Doc. Take the money and forget it.
3: No!
2: You better make sure he's dead.
4: He's dead, all right. We might as well be wanted for two killings as one. I'd have found out about the stockyard guard if I let him make that call.
2: We better get out of here.
4: Yeah, we're going to have to take care of that leg ourselves. We can't risk going to another doctor here. Put your arm around me.
2: All right. Go ahead.

0: You say the doctor's nurse found the body, Harrington?
1: Hey, yeah, that's right, Chief. She's in this waiting room. Miss Blackburn, this is Mr. Garrett, the district attorney.
0: Hello.
1: Since she found the body this morning when she came to work, I asked her to stay until you got here.
0: Would you mind waiting a little longer?
2: I'll stay as long as you need me.
0: Well, thank you. Where's the body, Harrington?
1: In the doc's office across the hall. I've been keeping the office closed off. Nobody's been in here but the lab crew.
0: Now, how about the medical examiner?
1: He's on his way.
0: Find a bit of blood on this examination table, Harrington.
1: Yeah, I wondered about that myself.
0: Instrument tray, surgical dressings beside the table. Hypodermic needle. Looks like an antibiotic.
1: Mm. You don't suppose the doctor could have been trying to treat his own wound?
0: The way he shot, I'd say he probably died in a matter of seconds. Not time enough for this. Besides, the body is 8 feet away from the table.
1: Hmm. Well, that must be somebody else's blood, then.
0: Well, the medical examiner can check it by type when he gets here. And now I have a few things I want to ask Miss Blackburn. We can use some help from you now, Miss Blackburn.
2: I'll tell you anything I can.
0: Will you come across the hall to the office for a moment, please? You didn't leave the office this way last night, did you?
2: No. Everything was put away. There was a fresh pad and sheet on the examination table.
0: Was the doctor expecting any patient after you left?
2: No, he said he was going to bed early. He usually turned in at 9. A doctor catches his sleep when he can.
1: Oh, we checked the bedroom, Chief. His bed had been slept in. And you see what he's wearing. Robe and pajamas.
2: Poor doctor.
0: I think you'd better go home now, Miss Blackburn. If we need any more information, we can reach you there.
2: Thank you.
0: Tell the sergeant outside I want one of the men to drive you home in a squad car.
2: Thank you.
0: Well, that settles one thing, Harrington. Dr. Hemmert treated an unexpected patient last night. Somebody who got him out of bed, accepted his help, and then killed him.
1: Yeah, but why?
0: Well, there's only one reason I can think of. To keep him from calling the police. Look at the instruments that we used.
1: Yeah, a probe. He'd use that digging for a bullet. I know, had a few dug out myself. What are you looking around for?
0: Trash container.
1: Oh, right there next to the instrument cabinet. Some stuff in here, all right.
0: Here, dump it out on this newspaper.
1: Surgical gauze, bloodstained. Hey, what's that?
0: Sleeve torn from a blue denim shirt. Must have been ripped off to bind the wound before the patient was brought here.
1: Must have been some wound. That thing is soaked.
0: Push that gauze around carefully. Use a pencil. There. There it is.
1: Yep. Hey, that's a rifle slug, Chief. Looks like a 30-30 silver tip. The lab boy said the doc was shot with a revolver. Probably a 38 police special.
0: Well, the man the doctor treated was shot someplace else by somebody else. Both wounds wouldn't be from the same gun.
1: You mean the fellow we're after was in a gunfight before he came here?
0: Well, that's the way it shapes up, Harrington. Losing all that blood, he couldn't have come far alone. Chances are he had somebody with him, helping him.
1: Yeah, that means we've got two men to look for.
0: Yes. The medical examiner will be able to supply us with the wounded man's blood type. I'm going to send this rifle slug and whatever he digs out of the doctor through ballistics. While we're back at the office waiting for it, I want to check on something else.
1: What?
0: Every police report involving gunplay that took place within 100 miles of this city last night.

0: Miller.
1: Hello, Harrington. Are those lab reports?
2: Yep, just finished.
1: You better take them right in. Mr. Garrett's waiting for them.
2: How about the shooting report?
1: Nothing yet from the county. We're waiting for outside teletypes. Masterson will bring them up as soon as he gets anything.
2: Okay. Lab reports, Chief. The man the doctor treated was blood type A.
3: How about the ballistics?
2: The slug we found in the container was a 30-30 silver tip, all right. And the lab was right about the gun that killed Dr. Hammett. 38 police special.
3: Any distinctive markings on the bullets?
2: Plenty. They said they'll have no trouble matching them up with the guns they came from, if we find the guns.
3: We'll find them, all right. Get the...
1: Mr. Garrett.
3: Yes, Miss Miller.
1: This just came in on the teletype. It's from David Corkin, the district attorney of Roebling County.
2: Yeah, what is it, Chief?
3: A shooting. Happened early last night. A guard from the stockyards near their railroad terminal was shot and killed. The body was found less than an hour ago in a cattle pen.
2: Roebling County Stockyards. Yeah, 70 miles from here. Think it could tie in with our case?
3: Get a car. We're going to find out. Have Radio Division contact the Roebling County Sheriff's Office, Miss Miller. Ask them to notify Dave Corkin that I'm on my way up to meet him.
1: Yes, sir.

0: Hello, Dave.
1: Oh, hello, Paul. Good to see you.
0: You know my assistant, Harrington.
1: Yeah, sure.
2: Glad to see you again, Mr. Corkin.
0: What about this killing, Dave?
1: Well, this man was a special guard. Cattle are unloaded at this terminal when they come in from the shippers. Quite a few head have been stolen in the past couple of months.
0: I see.
1: That's why the dead man was hired, to try and stop it. Incidentally, what's your interest in the case?
0: Well, both of us may be after the same killer. A doctor in my county was murdered last night after treating a gunshot wound. Do you know the caliber of the gun that killed the guard?
1: Yes, yes. It was a .38 police special.
2: That fits, Chief.
1: A lot of .38 police specials in circulation.
0: We can have the slugs matched by ballistics to make sure, but we won't have to wait that long to be pretty certain if we can tie in one other thing.
1: What?
0: What kind of a weapon was your guard armed with?
1: A rifle.
0: Did he get a chance to use it?
1: Yeah. Fired one shot at whoever killed him. Why?
0: I told you the doctor had been killed after treating a wound. If the caliber of the guard's rifle matches the caliber of the slug we found in the doctor's office, we're in this together.
1: Hmm. What caliber rifle are you looking for, Paul?
0: A .30-30.
1: Well, then we're in this together. That's what it was.

0: And now back to David Bryan, starring as Paul Garrett, Mr. District Attorney.
1: A doctor in my county had been murdered. And the same gun that killed him had been used the same night in the murder of a guard at a railroad terminal stockyard 70 miles away. We turned our ballistics findings over to Corcoran's lab men. On the way back to town, Harrington and I got a scientific verification of our suspicions by shortwave radio. Corcoran's lab men had matched the bullets.
2: It didn't take the lab boys long to compare those slugs, did it?
1: No, it never does. They're a good crew.
2: Yep. The test-firing slug they got from the guard's rifle was a perfect match for the slug Dr. Hammett removed from that patient we're looking for.
1: We're not only looking for him. We're going to find him and whoever was with him.
2: Yeah, and something else. You were right about it being more than one man. The man who got hit wouldn't be in any condition to drive 70 miles all by his lonesome, especially in a truck.
1: Well, 70 miles to get to a doctor.
2: Yeah, pretty long haul with a bad wound.
1: Yes, and it answers a question I've had in mind. I wonder why they didn't tie the doctor up and leave him instead of killing him. That would have given him time to get away before he could make a report to the police.
2: What are you figuring, Chief?
1: They had to kill Dr. Hammett to avoid positive identification. Because they knew him, and he knew them.
2: I don't follow you on that.
1: Now look, Harrington. Dr. Hammett's house is in the suburbs, and on a side street away from the direct routes into the city center.
2: Uh-huh.
1: It wouldn't be easy to locate in the middle of the night unless you knew just where it was. Not only that, the killers passed through another city and a half a dozen small towns to get there. They could have gotten to 100 other doctors more easily than they got to Dr. Hammett, and a lot sooner.
2: Yeah.
1: Let me ask you something, Harrington. If you were shot, and you wanted to keep it off the record, but you had to be treated, what would you do?
2: Well, I'd go to my own family doctor, of course, and hope that I could talk him out of making a report. I see what you mean now. The men we're after must live in or near the area of Dr. Hammett's office.
1: Yes. And we can narrow it quite a bit more than that.
2: How?
1: They were stealing cattle.
2: Yeah.
1: Would you know what to do with stolen cattle? Where would you take them? What use would they be to you?
2: Well, none unless I...
1: Go ahead.
2: Well, unless I happen to be a butcher or a meat wholesaler. Somebody in the meat business.
1: Right. And those are the people we're going to check.
3: Here are today's reports from the plainclothes squad, Mr. Garrett.
1: Anything?
3: No, they've checked every possible place, even places where hides are sold after slaughtering. There's no trace of the hide brands Mr. Corkin gave us from previous cattle thefts. Well, none that aren't accounted for by regular shipment, I mean.
1: Nothing from the doctors either.
3: No?
1: The man we're after had a very bad wound. He's taking a big chance if he isn't having it dressed and cared for.
3: He'd be taking a bigger chance by going to another doctor the way we've canvassed them.
1: Yes, I guess you're right.
2: Hi, Miss Miller.
3: Hi.
2: Hi, Chief. I'm beat. I've been in and out of so many cold storage boxes in the last 2 days, my blood is beginning to wonder if I'm a snowman.
1: No luck?
2: Oh, nothing but government-inspected meat, all sealed and stamped. Another day, and I'll be ready for a hook myself. I must have walked...
3: Oh, I'll get it, Mr. Garrett. District Attorney's office. Oh, yes, Mrs. Clymer. When? Oh, I see. Your husband's store. Yes. Might very well be. I'll tell him right away. Thank you. It was Mrs. Clymer, Mr. Garrett. She's a policewoman in the juvenile squad.
1: Yes?
3: Her husband's a druggist. Works at the all-night pharmacy at Sutton and Ninth from midnight until 8. He had some trouble with a customer last night.
2: What kind of trouble?
3: Man came in and bought a vial of penicillin, and then he wanted a hypodermic needle for administering it. Mr. Clymer told him he couldn't sell it to him without a doctor's prescription. The man tried to bribe him. When that didn't work, he got mad. Clymer told him to see a doctor and come back, but he stalked out.
2: That could be something, Chief.
1: Yeah, it certainly could. Did Mr. Clymer know the man?
3: Yes, his name's Larson. He just opened a small business a few blocks away from the drugstore.
1: What kind of a business?
3: She didn't know.
2: Yeah, I can tell you, Chief. It's here on my list. Larson and Son.
1: Well, what are they dealing?
2: Canned meat.
1: Pick up a search warrant and let's go.
2: Well, we're not going to be able to identify any of this stuff, Chief. Not without the hides.
1: I know. You tell Jeff to notify the Merchants Protection Service that we're in here on a warrant?
2: Yeah. The door shake will know about it when he makes his rounds. He's been instructed not to notify the Larsons.
1: Good. Well, what's out back?
2: Oh, small cattle pen. Nothing in it, though. I looked over the fence when we were coming around the place.
1: Now, let's go out and make sure.
2: Hey, I see.
1: Uh-huh. What are those vats?
2: Waste, I guess. Excess vats. Probably sell it to some rendering plant for soap and other byproducts.
1: Let's go back into the plant office. See if we can find their home address.
2: I'll give you 10 to 1. I can tell you what neighborhood it will be in.
1: I'll make it 20 if you pick any neighborhood but Dr. Hammett's. I'll take the desk. You take the filing cabinet.
2: Who'd be calling here now? You think Larson is wise?
1: Might be for us. Hello?
3: Mr. Garrett?
1: Oh, yes, Miss Miller. What is it?
3: I thought I'd better call you. A report came through from burglary division. It happened 20 minutes ago.
1: What is it?
3: Somebody broke into a drugstore, stole a tray of antibiotics and a hypodermic kit.
1: Thanks. Talk to you later. One of the Larsons must be in bad shape, Harrington. Find that address.
4: Jim. Jim.
5: What?
4: Hey, raise your head. Drink this water.
5: Oh, I'm hot. Burning up.
4: This attic is always hot.
5: Oh, it's fever. It's getting worse.
4: You said your leg wasn't hurting anymore.
5: No, but it's all swollen. Look at it. Did you get the penicillin?
4: Yeah, but I don't know what to do with it. I'm not a doctor.
5: Oh, and take me to one.
4: Yeah, put the both of us in the electric chair.
5: Get the car. Drive me out of the state someplace. To some mountain area where we can say we've been hunting.
4: All right. I'll get the...
5: Hey. It's a car stopping.
4: Yeah, right out front. Here, let me kill that light.
5: Who could it be? You've been telling everybody not to come.
4: How do I know who it can be?
5: Suppose it's the police.
4: There's no way the police could know anything. And I better go down and answer. And don't you move around up here. I can hear it all over the house when you do.
5: Make sure that lantern doesn't leave any marks on the rug when you move it.
4: Don't tell me what to do. Just don't move up here. Push the cover back in place after me. All right. Be with you in a minute. I'm coming! Now, what are you trying to do, break the door down?
2: From the time it took you to answer, it looked like that was what you wanted us to do.
4: I was busy. Who are you, anyway? What do you want?
1: My name is Garrett, Mr. Larson. I'm the district attorney.
2: Mind if we come in?
4: Yes, I mind.
2: In that case, here's a warrant.
4: What's this all about? Forgot to answer a parking ticket or something?
1: Or something. You took a long time answering the door.
4: I was fixing the light out in the kitchen. I yelled the first time you knocked to wait a minute.
2: We didn't hear you the first time.
4: Look, what do you want? Why don't you get to the point?
1: All right. Mr. Larson, do you own a gun?
4: Shotgun. For duck hunting. Want to see it?
1: No, I'd rather see a .38 police special.
4: Never owned one.
1: That's funny. There's a permit for one in your office files.
2: Just before you let us in, I heard a door open and close in here. These are all open archways leading to the other rooms.
1: Well, there's a closet there, Harrington.
4: There's nothing in there.
2: Just a ladder crammed in against everything. Is that what you were putting away?
4: I told you I was fixing a light out in the kitchen, so I used a ladder. Yeah. What about it?
1: Where's your son, Mr. Larson?
4: Out of town. Hey, what do you want the ladder for?
1: To take a look through that attic transom in the corner.
4: There's nothing up there.
2: We'll just take a look anyhow.
1: If your son is up there, Larson, you'd better tell him not to do this the hard way.
4: He isn't there, I told you.
1: All right, Harrington. Look out!
6: Chief, get out of his line!
1: Did he hit you?
6: No. I'll hit him if he tries to come up again. I'll kill him. Move out into the room where I can see you.
1: You can't get out of that attic, and you know it.
6: No, but I can blow the head off anybody who tries to come up after me. I'll see them before they see me.
2: We don't have to come up to take you, mister. We can rake every foot of the attic with gunfire.
1: Now, that's just a sample. We can turn the ceiling of this room into a sieve, and you're with it. You'd better get down here with your father while you've still got a chance.
4: Come on down, Jim. Come down or they'll kill you.
2: Well, how about it?
5: All right. My leg's pretty bad. You'll have to help me.
1: Just to keep it friendly, open that transom all the way and throw your gun down first.
5: All right.
1: All right, Harrington.
2: Come on. Slide down. Grab my shoulder.
5: Sure. Oh, be careful with your leg. Nothing's been done for it for 3 days.
1: What do you want? Sympathy?
5: I wish you had this instead of me.
1: Yeah, I did. There's one thing you could count on. I wouldn't kill the man who could fix it for me. As it is, we're going to do more for you than you did for him.
5: What?
1: Call an ambulance.

0: Now, here is the star of Mr. District Attorney, David Bryan, with a word about the program you have just heard.
1: Jim Larson did not live long enough to be brought to trial. The neglected leg wound resulted in gangrene infection, and he died in prison hospital. His father, Robert Larson, was tried and convicted on a charge of murder in the first degree. The death sentence was mandatory. Now, this is David Bryan inviting you to join us when we present our next case based on the facts of crime from the file of Mr. District Attorney.
0: Mr. District Attorney was originated by Phillips H. Lord.

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1: Real talent is defined by what people can do, not where they learn to do it. 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
14: Personal notice. Danger is my stock and trade. If you have something that must be handled with complete confidence, then you need me, George Valentine. Write full details.
15: Dear Mr. Valentine, hatred between brothers is an old and tragic story. More tragic in my case because in all the years we haven't seen each other, my brother Phil hasn't been exactly a model of virtue. I feel I'm at least partially responsible, and I'd like to make it up to him somehow. I think I finally succeeded.
16: In locating him, but at this point I need your help. You can reach me at the Hotel Stapleton. It's signed, Sincerely Yours, Martin Bettner. Gosh, I think in a way this is, well, touching. One brother realizing his error and trying to...
14: Oh, Brooksy, you're a dyed-in-the-wool sentimentalist. I bet you still...

0: I'll have your first doll and your first dance program stashed away somewhere.
1: Yes, along with some other sentimental relics I've collected since I met you.
0: Oh?
1: A blackjack, an old and faded poison pen letter, one sawed-off shotgun.
0: Touché, Angel, touché. Now, what do you say we call this Mr. Bettner at the Stapleton and see just what he has on his mind?
2: I called you in, Mr. Valentine, because, well, in a way, you're my neighbor.
0: What do you mean by that, Mr. Bettner?
2: Well, look here, Mr. Valentine, Miss Brooks.
1: Yes?
2: Here in the personal notice column in the paper, your ad is just under mine.
1: Oh, yes, now I remember your ad. You've been running this for a week or so.
2: That's right, Miss Brooks.
1: I just didn't tie it up with your letter.
0: Let me see that. Philip, let's forget the past. If you'll meet me halfway, we can make up for all that bitterness. There's even a place waiting for you in the family business. I'm at the Stapleton, Martin Bettner.
1: You said you'd located your brother, Mr. Bettner. He must have gotten in touch with you.
2: I said I think I've located my brother. But if Phil has seen my ad, he hasn't answered it. I got only one reply from Renee Clemens. Take a look at it, Mr. Valentine.
1: What does it say, George?
0: Well, it seems Miss Clemens knows where Phil Bettner, quote, the rat, unquote, is now holed up. She's willing to part with that information for a price, figure to be arrived at. Well, what's the problem, Bettner?
2: Well, back in Waynesville, I know my way around, but here in this town, I'm like a fish out of water. Back home, I've got my own hardware business. I know everybody to look at, and they know me, but here it's different.
0: Oh, I see. Well, why don't you just drive the best bargain you can with this gal, pay her off with a dated check, then see if her information is the real thing.
2: Oh, it isn't just the money. I don't know the kind of people Phil's been associating with in the last 5 years. This could be some kind of trap. Feel an awful lot better if you came along with me to see this, Miss Clemens.
0: All right, good enough. But look, Bettner, you've been hinting that your brother has been operating a little on the shady side.
2: Well, I'm afraid so.
0: Well, then the police could tell you where he was, just like that, if you got in touch with them.
2: I checked. Phil has no police record, thank heavens. He's been mixed up in gambling, mostly horse racing, and so far he's been lucky. 2 weeks ago, some people in Detroit told me he left for here, and that's all I know.
1: Well, assuming Miss Clemens is a local girl, your brother must have worked pretty fast to make such an indelible impression in 2 weeks.
2: I don't know what to think. But I've got to find Phil and talk to him.
0: Well, first, let's have a talk with Renee. She may know whereof she speaks, but I'm afraid her price won't be reasonable.
3: It'll cost you $500.
0: Now, wait a minute, sister.
3: The name is Miss Clemens. And I should up the price, seeing that all of a sudden I'm dealing with 3 people.
2: Please, Miss Clemens, I asked Miss Brooks, Mr. Valentine, to come along with me.
3: $500.
1: But Mr. Bettner only wants his brother's address. He doesn't want to make a down payment on the house.
3: Oh, I see we've got a Vassar girl here.
0: All right, ladies, enough of this banter. The price is too high, Miss Clemens. Sorry. Come on, Bettner.
2: Yes,
0: let's get going.
3: Wait a minute.
0: Well?
3: What kind of a deal would you go for?
0: Well, I'll tell you, I'll be lavish with Mr. Bettner's money. $250 cash.
2: I have that much right here with me. What do you say?
3: Well, Miss Brooks still doesn't seem to approve of the price.
1: All I can say is you're lucky you're dealing with men.
3: Yeah, some girls are lucky to have what it takes to get what they want.
1: All you've got is an address, and it's not even your own.
3: Listen here, you
0: break
3: little...
0: clean, girls. $250, Miss Clemens.
3: All right. Let's have it.
2: Certainly. Here you are. Now, where can I find my brother?
3: It's 356 Moreno Street. A grimy, broken-down rooming house. It's so dark you need a seeing-eyed dog to get up the stairs.
0: I got you. Just a cottage small by a waterfall. Thanks. We'll find our way.
3: Just be sure you tell him Renee sent you. I wish I could be there to see the look on his face.
2: Well, if you know Philip is so dead set against getting in touch with me, why are you doing this?
3: Let's be charitable and say I wouldn't mind if he dropped dead. And it'd be a pleasure to spend the $250 on flowers for his funeral.
1: Oh, I knew she had a kind heart.
2: Well, we may as well be going, Valentine. I know if I can just speak to Phil, everything will be all right.
0: Yeah, 356 Moreno Street, eh, Miss Clemens?
3: You heard me.
0: That better be Phil Bettner's place. Or you'll find his brother is just an Indian giver. Get what I mean?

0: Well, this is it. Number 7. He's got his card tacked up on the door.
1: Philip Bettner, investments. Huh. Who's kidding whom?
2: Well, this is worse than I thought.
0: Well, looks like nobody's home.
2: We'll wait right here till he comes back.
0: I don't think that'll be very comfortable. Do you mind paying for a lock, Bettner?
2: What?
1: What do you mean, George?
0: Just this. We can at least sit out.
1: Phew. Oh, golly, where's the window? This place hasn't been aired out in a week.
0: The eternal feminine.
2: I don't know what I'll say to Philip. I don't want to hurt his pride.
0: Uh-huh.
2: What have you got there, Valentine?
0: Well, it looks like this desk is your brother's investment office. His favorite and only investment being horses.
2: I knew it was something like that.
1: What's up, darling?
0: December 20th, $2,000, Henning. January 3rd, $3,500, Henning, et cetera, et cetera. And all to Henning.
2: What's that supposed to mean?
0: No wonder your brother Phil is living in a dump like this. From the way this stacks up, he owes about 25 grand to Lou Henning.
1: Oh, George.
0: Wait a minute, Angel. You see, Bettner, this character Lou Henning is the big shot bookie in this town. You don't go around owing him 25,000 bucks for too long.
2: Oh.
1: George, please.
0: I was just trying to explain to Bettner. What's the matter with you, Brooksy?
1: That red spot under the closet door.
0: Hey, wait a minute.
2: What's the matter? What's wrong?
0: Yeah, it's all dried up.
1: Blood, George?
0: It's not red ink.
2: But do you think that...
0: Could be. Henning has his own way of collecting debts. Well, there's one sure way to find out. Yeah.
2: That's not Phil. Who is it?
0: This, my friend, is Lou Henning. Just about as dead as you can get with a knife stuck in your back.
2: Phil wouldn't do a thing like this. He might have been a lot of things, but he's not a killer.
0: I wouldn't know, Brooksy.
1: Yes, George.
0: There's no phone here. Beat it down the corner and call Lieutenant Johnson.
1: Oh, I won't mind getting out of here at all.
2: Valentine, couldn't we close that closet door?
0: Sorry. From now on, we can't touch anything.
2: Oh. I suppose the police will just take it for granted that Phil did this killing.
0: What would you think in their place?
2: I guess you're right.
0: Now, look, Bettner, I'm not saying your brother did this. But as soon as Henning's mob finds out what's happened, they're going to jump to their own conclusions. What I'm trying to say is, let's hope the police find him first.
2: I see. Valentine.
0: Yeah?
2: You're still working for me, aren't you?
0: I was, but things are a little different now.
2: No, they aren't. You still have to find my brother.
0: Hold on, wait a minute.
2: Find him before he's shot down in cold blood. With the police, at least he'll have a chance to explain all this, if there is an explanation.
0: You're putting me on a tight rope, Bettner. The police on one side, Henning's boys on the other.
2: If it's a question of money, whatever you say...
0: Looks like Henning's been in that closet a couple of days. It's not going to be easy picking up your brother's trail.
2: I'm not asking you to promise me anything, but try, will you?
0: Okay. Okay, it's a deal. But if Henning's mob gets to Phil first, that Clemens dame will be spending that $250 on flowers for your brother's funeral.

0: We'll return to tonight's adventure of George Valentine in just a moment. Meanwhile, a word about gears. Most folks just couldn't say whether the gears in their cars are spur, worm, spiral, or hypoid, but the men at Standard Stations and at independent Chevron gas stations know the minute you drive in. 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It's a gift to you from the service stations that say and mean, we'll take better care of your car. And now back to tonight's adventure of George Valentine. Am I my brother's keeper? Martin Bettner thought so, and hired George to help him locate his black sheep brother, Philip. But when they arrived in Phil Bettner's room, they found a body in the closet. The body of Lou Henning, a big shot bookie. George has just sent Claire to the corner drugstore to call Lieutenant Johnson.
1: Be reasonable, Bettner. I promised you I'd look for your brother, but I can't leave until Lieutenant Johnson gets here. He's going to have an awful lot of questions to ask.
2: But Phil won't have a chance if Lou Henning's men get to him first. You said so yourself.
1: I know, I know. All right, there's one thing I will do, though. Make a phone call. I think I know just the character who might be able to give me a lead on Phil. I'll be back in a few minutes.
3: Say, I just remembered. I think I saw a phone down in the hall when we came in.
1: You could have thought of that before. I wouldn't be calling you, Odd Boats, if I wasn't willing to pay for the information. Yeah, the name's Bettner, Phil Bettner. Doesn't mean anything to you, huh? Now look, Odd Boats, you're my favorite pawnbroker. You know everything that goes on in this part of town. He's probably hiding out. Okay, I'll drop around your place in an hour or so.

Now, that's funny. That hall light's out. Hey, what goes here? Hey, Bednar, open the door so we can have some light out here in the hall, will you? Come on, before I break my neck. Hold on. Wait a minute.

0: Now, you stay right there by the head of the stairs, George, till I put on this light.
1: Never mind that, Angel. Open the door.
0: George! Yeah. Mr. Bettner, he...
1: Yeah. Looks like he got the same treatment I did. Hey, see how he is, will you, Brooksy? I couldn't bend down now to pick up a $1,000 bill.
0: Mr. Bettner. Mr. Bettner, are you all right?
2: Oh.
1: Good. At least he's making a noise.
0: George, he was knocked out, too.
2: It was Phil. I was standing there, and he came in the door, and then...
0: Let me help you get up, Mr. Bettner.
2: Yeah.
1: Wait a minute. Are you sure it was Phil?
2: I tried to talk to him, but he picked up that desk lamp and hit me with it.
0: You better sit down.
2: Thank you.
1: Your brother. So that's the one who threw me down the stairs. Why did he come back? What was he looking for?
2: Valentine, at least we know that Phil can't be very far from here. That should help you find him.
1: You mean you're still interested in finding that brother of yours?
2: He didn't know what he was doing. He didn't even give me a chance to talk to him.
3: You stay here in the hall, Hennessy.
4: Okay, Lieutenant.
5: Say, what is this? The St. James Infirmary?
0: Oh, Lieutenant Johnson.
1: Yeah, I get your point, Lieutenant. Bettany here and I took a little of the worse for the wear. But we managed to outlive the corpse.
5: Where is it, Valentine?
1: Over there.
5: Yeah, what do you know? It is Henny. Let you in on a little secret, Miss Brooks. I didn't believe you when you called me.
0: Why do you think I kept screaming at you over the phone?
5: Ah. Oh, Hennessy.
4: Yeah, Lieutenant?
5: Get the fingerprint boys and the photographer and we'll go to work.
4: Yes, sir.
5: Still can't believe it.
1: Believe what?
5: Lou Henning with his $25 silk shirts. And look at him. Folded up like a jackknife in the bottom of a closet in a crummy rooming house and killed by a cheap little gambler.
0: Oh, Lieutenant, I don't think you heard. This is Philip Bettner's brother, Martin.
5: Oh, I'm sorry.
2: Well, that's all right. Lieutenant, I know there's only one thing you can think, but I still insist my brother didn't kill this man.
5: Look, I may as well tell you, Mr. Bettner, we've got a general alarm out for your brother.
2: Yes?
5: I suppose, as usual, Mr. Valentine, you've got an altogether different theory about this thing.
1: On the contrary, Lieutenant, I'm in complete agreement with you for once.

0: Well, we dropped Bettner off safely at the Stapleton, and I bought you a nice, juicy hamburger. So now, out you go, Brooksy. You know what you're supposed to do.
1: Yes, George. But you don't know what you're asking of me. Renee brings out the fishwife in me. The Black Mariah will be taking us both away.
0: Go on now, Angel. That gal in there didn't tell us half what she really knows. Maybe because you do rub her the wrong way, we can find out some more.
1: Well, okay.
0: And when you're through, wait for me in the lobby of the Stapleton.
1: Mm-hmm.
0: If I don't get there, I'll give you a call.
1: Mm-hmm. He's so good to me. Well, now for Renee. Wish I'd let my fingernails grow.
2: Yes, miss? What?
3: Well, well.
1: Now all you have to do is whistle.
3: Yeah?
1: And I'll send you my grandfather's OU kid button.
3: Huh?
1: Oh, never mind, Bogart. Get on your switchboard and call Miss Clemens. Tell her I'm coming up to see her.
2: Sorry, miss. She just left.
3: I'll be leaving in an hour myself. Does that mean anything to you?
1: Listen, Junior. Did Miss Clemens say where she was going, and was there anybody with her?
2: Sorry, I don't know a thing about the affairs of our tenants.
1: Oh, I get it. Oh, now, a bright, good-looking boy like you must notice everything. I could tell that the way you looked at me as soon as I came in.
3: Well, knowing yourself as you do, can you blame me,
1: Clemens? Oh, if you keep saying those things, you're going to spoil me, sure thing.
3: The name's Tommy.
1: Yes, Thomas. Now, about Miss Clemens.
3: She left about 5 minutes before you came in. She had a couple of bags with her. She was with a big, tall guy.
1: Yes, Tommy?
3: He had kind of wavy hair, and I think she called him Phil.
1: Huh? Oh, that's fine, Tommy. That's just what I wanted to know. How can I ever thank you?
3: Well, I told you I'll be off in an hour.
2: Wait. What was your name again?
1: I'll mail it to you on your 21st birthday. And that's a promise, Tommy.
0: Now, look, Outpost, why are you making like a clam all of a sudden?
4: Is that what I was doing?
0: Oh, don't give me that. You've been selling information about people for years. Why the sudden... Oh, I get it. You already know about Lou Henning.
4: Who doesn't? Now, look, Valentine. Why don't you forget you ever heard of Phil Bettner? If I'm afraid to talk to you, who will?
5: Pocket, three ball.
0: Sorry to interrupt your pool game, friend, but Whitey Sanderson said you might know where I might find Phil.
5: Look, brother, you're a stranger to me. Let's keep it that way.
6: Okay, boys, here's the last race. Hialeah, Queen Meg. 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
7: Say, mister, they tell me you're looking for information.
0: Who tells you?
7: Oh, word gets around. It's about PB, ain't it?
0: Yeah, that's right. Got anything I can use?
7: If you're willing to pay for it. What do you say we step out here?
0: All right, come on, give.
7: You know, you took the words right out of my mouth, mister.
0: Okay, mister. Here's 5 tens. And don't try chiseling for more because it won't work.
7: I wouldn't do this to my best friend, except I had a bad day at the track.
0: Never mind that. Now, where do I find Phil Bettner?
7: 22½ Jackson Place.
8: Okay, Valentine. I got your call. Where's Phil Bettner?
0: Yeah, Lieutenant, that's your boy. What's left of him?
8: So Henning's mob did catch up with him first. That's about as neat a job as I've ever seen.
0: Yeah. It's been right cozy sitting here waiting for you.
8: I know. You lead an awful tough life, Valentine. Look, we're going to get him down to the morgue. You get his brother down there to identify him.
0: Yeah, I'll do that. You don't mind if I make a telephone call first?
8: What for?
0: I promised Brooksy faithfully I wouldn't leave her sitting in that lobby.

0: And he's on his way to the morgue, Brooksy. So that just about washes it up.
1: Then I suppose what I wanted to tell you isn't too important now. Renee left her apartment with Phil a few hours ago.
0: Yeah, but look, Angel, tell Martin Bettner to meet me at headquarters. He has to identify his brother. But don't tell him why. I'll take care of that myself.
1: Well, sorry, George, you're going to have to call him yourself.
0: Huh?
1: I just saw something walk across the lobby, and I'm going to follow it.
0: What are you talking about?
1: Tell you about it later, Angel. I'll be seeing you.

0: Jonestown, Phelps Junction.
1: Going somewhere, Miss Clemens?
2: Oh, the Vassar girl again.
1: Yeah. Now, look, dearie, how about you and me going to the morgue together?
2: What are you talking about?
1: Oh, they'll probably want to ask you some questions about Phil. And I'd hate to see you take this bus and have to come all the way back.
2: I'm taking this bus.
1: You're just making things very difficult.
2: And what are you going to do about it?
1: Oh, I'm just going to tear your hair out and scream all over the place. Then they'll slap us both in jail for disorderly conduct. And the jail is right next door to the morgue.
2: You wouldn't dare.
1: Oh, no? Ah! Stop it!
2: Okay, you win.
1: I knew you'd be reasonable.

0: Where's that client of yours anyway, Valentine?
1: Please, Lieutenant, be compassionate. Yeah. I just told Bettner his brother's lying here in the morgue. He's having a cup of black coffee. He'll be here in a minute.
0: Oh. Swanson.
2: Yes, Lieutenant?
0: Got the tag on Bettner all filled out?
2: Just got through making it out. Bettner, Philip, age 36, Caucasian, height 6'2", weight 190, identifying marks, if any. Right arm withered, appendicitis scar, port wine birthmark of left knee.
0: Okay, I'll take your word for it. Where have you got him?
2: Down the aisle there, number 302. Mm. When you get through identifying him, let me know and I'll put him away.
0: Come on, Valentine.
1: Huh? Oh, sure, sure, Lieutenant.
0: Now, don't tell me this place is getting you down. A tough-minded character like you.
1: Oh, no, no, I was just thinking.
0: Ah, let's see, 302.
2: Right down there, sir. I think they're waiting for you now.
3: Hmm? Thank you.
0: Oh, there's Bettner now.
1: Yeah. Are you okay now?
3: Yes, I think so. Could we make this as quick as possible?
0: I know, of course. Just necessary routine. Yeah. Is this your brother?
3: Yes, that's Phil.
0: Well, that's all there is to it, Mr. Bettner. We'll just put the sheet back over.
2: Lieutenant Johnson, he's down there, miss. But wait a minute, miss.
4: Can I talk this way, Miss Clemens?
0: Now what gives?
1: Yeah, what is it, Brooksy?
4: Look who I found, George.
1: Well, we meet again, Miss Clemens. So that's what you saw walking across the lobby.
0: Who's this?
3: She's the young lady who gave us the information about my brother.
0: Oh. Well, you might as well identify him too, miss. Just for the record.
5: Oh, Phil. Phil.
0: I guess that clinches it.
5: I tried to tell him he wouldn't have a chance against Henning, but he wouldn't listen to me. How am I going to go on without him? I can't.
1: Isn't this a sudden reversal, Miss Clemens? Not long ago, you were willing to sell him out to his brother for $250.
4: Yes, and even spend that money on flowers for his funeral.
0: What's that?
5: I didn't know what I was saying. I was sore. I guess I loved him too much. He said he was going to walk out on me, and that's why I answered that ad of yours, Mr. Bettner.
3: It doesn't really matter now, does it? Lieutenant Johnson, I suppose I can call down here and make all the necessary arrangements about the body.
0: Just talk to Swanson, that's all.
3: I'd like Phil to be buried in Waynesville in the family plot.
0: Don't worry about a thing. You don't look too well. You better get back to your hotel, get some rest.
3: I'll see you about the bill before I leave, Valentine.
1: Oh, we won't have to wait for it that long. I got it for you right now.
0: Hey, Valentine.
3: Wait. What are you doing?
1: Yes, I didn't make myself very clear.
5: Oh, John, did you hurt him?
0: What's the matter with you? Are you crazy?
1: Come on, get up, Bettner.
3: Hey, what's the idea?
1: Uh-huh, a nice 38 you're packing, bub. Is this what you mean by the hardware business?
3: Well,
1: are you going to do some talking, or do I have to knock your ears off with this gun?
5: Phil, don't let him.
3: Shut up, you fool.
1: Yes, baby. It is Phil.
0: What's that? Then who's this guy on the slab?
4: Martin Bettner, I think, huh, George?
1: Right, Brooksy. Now, what do you got to say to that, Phil?
3: Nothing.
1: Okay, then I'll put the words in your mouth. You had a fight with Henning and you killed him. You knew that between the police and Henning's boys, you were as good as dead.
5: Oh, Phil.
1: But you also knew your brother, Martin, was in town looking for you, the brother you always hated. So you got in touch with him, killed him in gangster style in that room on Jackson Place, then hired me for this fancy runaround.
3: You don't know what you're talking about.
0: It's beginning to make sense to me. Go on, Valentine.
1: You outsmarted yourself, Phil. You should never have put that light out and thrown me down those stairs. You see, that's something Martin couldn't have done in a million years.
5: Why,
1: well, you see for yourself, his right arm. We heard the report of Swanson. There was nothing wrong with Phil, but Martin Bettner had a withered arm.

0: Now, I wonder, Brooksy, why is it that when brothers hate each other, it's worse than all the Hatfields and the McCoys locked in one closet?
1: Didn't you suspect anything about Phil before Swanson read that tag at the morgue?
0: Well, when that character in the book he joined sidled up, volunteering information, it was a little too good to be true.
1: You mean Phil planted him there?
0: Uh-huh. But, Sweetface, blood is thicker than water. Brothers should love each other.
1: Well, I thought it was pretty unfeminine for Renee to rat on Phil one moment, then leave with him the way Tommy told me she did. You didn't even listen to me, did you, when I was telling you about that on the phone?
0: Well, maybe with one ear.
1: Then when I saw her in the lobby of the same hotel where Martin was staying, well, I had a hunch, too. Oh, of course, it wasn't one of those scientific hunches you get.
0: Yeah, yeah. But about brothers, Brooksy, do you think it's familiarity that sometimes breeds such mayhem?
1: Oh, not necessarily. Now, look at husbands and wives. Huh? They go on for years and years living together, and, well, they never think of murdering each other.
0: Oh, Brooksy, you just haven't lived.
2: And now, a message of importance to motorists. Can you imagine our friend George Valentine driving into a station and saying his car needed oil? 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Next week, when you tune our way for another adventure of George Valentine, you'll hear...
1: George, do you think if Dr. Wormsley is right and he did see a man pushed off the roof, he'd be...
0: Nothing like checking, Brooksy. Now, wait a minute. The river's behind that high board fence and only windows from the elevator shafts on this side of the building.
1: That would mean
0: that... Wait a minute. Huh?
1: George, that's a man. I mean, it was.
0: Yeah, past tense is putting it mildly. Well, Brooksy, it wasn't just Dr. Wormsley's imagination. And the odds are this is the body of our Mr. Dunlap.

0: 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Let George Do It stars Robert Bailey as George, with Francis Robinson as Claire. Ken Christie appears as Lieutenant Johnson. Tonight's story was written by David Victor and Herbert Little Jr. and directed by Don Clark. Also heard in the cast were Gloria Blondell, Carlton Cadell, Tyler McVeigh, Harry Bartell, Bill Bissell, and Stanley Waxman. The music is composed and conducted by Eddie Dunstetter. Your announcer, John Heaston. Listen again next week, same time, same station, to Let George Do It. 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
2: Yes, it's another case for that most famous of all manhunters, the detective whose ability at solving crime is unequaled in the history of detective fiction. 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
2: 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As we look in on Nick's office, we find Lieutenant Riley telling Patsy and Nick about a rather unfortunate experience.
4: Well, it's like this, you see, Nick. Tonight, after old man Bramwell gave me the devil this morning about there being four robberies on his street in 3 weeks, I picked the best man I got on the force, and I sent him up to Pine Street, where all these robberies had been taking place, and I told him to watch like his life depended on it. Mm-hmm. And then about 1 o'clock this morning, I got to thinking about it, and I decided to go up there and have a look for myself. Just to be sure, you know.
5: Sure, I know. The demon of the police force goes on the job himself.
4: Oh, now, look, Nicky, you got to let me tell this or not.
5: Sorry, Riley. Go on with your story.
4: Well, like I said, I went to Pine Street myself, and I found the cop I'd sent up there was right on the job okay, and everything was quiet as far as I could see. So I asked him how he was making out.
6: Nothing stirring so far, Lieutenant. No suspicious characters around at all.
4: You've been right here all the time, eh, Green?
6: Oh, every minute, Lieutenant.
4: Good. I just dropped around to be sure.
6: Lieutenant, have you got a minute to spare?
4: What do you mean, have I got a minute?
6: Well, it's like this. My wife's having a baby tonight, I expect.
4: Oh.
6: She went to the hospital this afternoon, just before I came on duty. And being as how I'm out here where no one could reach me, well, I just kind of thought I'd like to find out...
4: to see if you're a father yet.
6: Well, yes, sir. And I thought that if you wouldn't mind watching here a minute, I just phoned from the drugstore just around the corner. Only take me a minute, sir.
4: Sure. Go ahead and phone. I'll wait until you come back. But don't stand gabbing for a half an hour, man.
6: Oh, I won't, sir.
5: So he went off and left you all alone, huh? Too bad.
4: I'd say it was too bad. If we'd both been there, we might have got that dirty crook.
7: So what happened then, Lieutenant?
4: Well, I stood there in the shadow of the corner house, you see, watching.
7: Uh-huh.
4: And a moment later, I saw a dark figure come out of old Bramwell's house, which was just two doors up the street. I knew Bramwell and his wife lived there alone with only a maid, so I wondered who it would be coming out there at that time of night. And what made me even more suspicious, there was no light on in the hall, like there would be if somebody was saying goodnight to him. So I says to myself, I'll just go over and find out who he is, because I'm not taking no chances tonight.
5: And you went over?
4: I did that. The guy just stood there at the top of the steps. He seemed to be fumbling with something in a bag there. And as soon as I got up to the house, he turned around and hung something right beside the door. But it was too dark to see what it was at first. But as he started down the steps, I saw it was a funeral wreath with a long streamer of purple ribbon on it.
5: How was the man dressed, Riley?
4: Just like an undertaker, Nick. Black gloves and a tall hat and a long black coat.
7: Could you see his face?
4: No, not very well in the dark, Patsy. Well, I wasn't looking for nothing like that. So I asked him who was dead.
8: I regret to inform you that Mr. George Bramwell has just passed away.
4: Bramwell, you say? Old man Bramwell himself?
8: Yes, very suddenly. Almost in his sleep, you might say.
4: Oh, and he was down to see me just this morning. Looking fine, he was.
8: Yes, very sad. Well, if you'll pardon me, I must be going. Allow me to present you with one of my cards.
4: Huh?
8: In case you ever have need of a man in my profession.
4: A card? Oh, yeah, thanks. This is J. Atherton Osgood, mortician.
8: Yes. If you should ever need my services, I should be happy to be of service in any way I can.
4: J. Atherton Osgood. Osgood? There ain't no undertaker in this town by that. Hey, you! Just a minute. There ain't no undertaker.
8: No.
4: Oh.
8: So long, copper.
9: Lieutenant, what happened?
4: That man, the one with the black bag.
9: What? There's nobody on the street, Lieutenant. What happened to you?
4: The undertaker. He knocked me down.
9: What? What's that?
4: That came from Bramwell's house. Come on.
9: Come on. Are you all right, sir?
4: Can
9: you
4: walk? Of course I can walk. Let's get going. What's the matter here, lady? What are you screaming at?
9: Look there.
4: Bramwell. With his head all smashed in.
7: Oh, gosh, Lieutenant. No wonder you're worried.
4: I'm afraid to read what the newspapers will say. I can see him now. Lieutenant Riley of the Metropolitan Police talks to murderer on steps of murderer's man's home and then is tricked into letting him go. Oh, it is a sorry day for me.
5: Well, Riley, feeling sorry for yourself isn't going to help you anywhere. This man interests me.
4: Huh?
5: He goes to commit a murder and takes a funeral wreath along to hang on the door of his victim's home. That's a new one on me.
7: Nick, why don't you give Riley a hand? See if you can't find this crook for him.
5: I think I will, Patsy. That is, if Riley wants me to.
4: Wants you to? What do you think I've been telling you this for? Just to pass the time of day?
5: Very well, Riley, very well. Since you beg me so politely, I'll be only too happy to put my talents at your disposal.
4: Where do we begin, Nick?
5: Now, you say the murderer wore gloves. So you must have left no fingerprints behind him.
4: Yeah, that's right, Nick. I went all through the rogues gallery this morning. There's nothing there that looks like him.
5: Which leaves us, if I'm not mistaken, with two clues. The funeral wreath. And the card he gave you.
4: Neither one of them is worth the tinker's dam.
5: No? Why not?
4: Well, that's the same kind of wreath they tack on anybody's door when there's a death in the family. And you certainly don't think that guy forked over his own card, do you?
5: You're wrong on both counts, Riley.
7: Now, how do you figure that, Nick?
5: Well, take the card first. May not be, probably isn't his own. But it's somebody's card. Look at it, Patsy. It's not printed, it's engraved.
7: Mm-hmm, you're right.
5: If it was a phony, chances are it would just be a printed one.
10: Ah, good morning, folks. Beautiful morning. Lovely morning, isn't it?
4: Get out of here, you reporter.
7: Hi, Johnny. Come on in.
5: Oh, morning, Johnny. You're just in time.
4: Now, look here, Johnny Witters. If you dare to print a word of this in that yellow rag you work for, I'll...
10: Now, hold on, Lieutenant. It's not a yellow rag, and I don't work for it. I'm a feature writer and not a reporter. So, just keep your shirt on, huh? Whatever it is, it's getting you all hot and bothered.
7: Riley's in the spot, Johnny. And the very thought of publicity makes him squirm.
10: Oh, fear not, lovely policeman. Your secret shall be locked forever within the four walls of my heart.
9: Lovely policeman. Hey, Nick, what's this all about?
5: It's a long story. I'll give you the details later. But right now, I've got a job for you, if you have time to do it.
10: Huh? Always at your service, Nicholas. And the beautiful Patsy. Speak on.
5: I want you to get hold of someone who can let you into the public library.
10: At this hour of the day?
5: I don't care if it is early in the morning, and I don't care how sore they get about letting you in. But dig up somebody who can find you a copy of the Mortician's Annual.
10: The Mortician's Annual?
5: Yes, you know. It's the Undertaker's Trade publication. See if you can find an undertaker named J. Atherton Osgood.
10: J. Atherton Osgood, huh? All right, then what?
5: Come back here and let me know what it says about him. And make it a rush order. This can't wait.
10: Huh? Consider it, Don Nicholas. I'm on my way. Toodaloo.
4: Nick, are you batty? Do you mean to tell me you think that guy's name really was J. Atherton Osgood?
5: Not at all, Riley. But since it's a genuine business card, he must have picked it up somewhere along his travels. This man Osgood may help us get a line on him.
4: That's too much for me, Nick. You want me for anything more here?
5: No, not just now, Riley. I'll let you know if I do. Well, what are you going to do?
4: I'd rather be shot than do what I have to do, Nick.
7: What's that, Lieutenant?
4: Go down to headquarters and explain to the reporters how it happened that that crook got away from me last night.
7: Oh, well, good luck to you.
5: And you better put a shamrock over your left ear for luck.
4: Okay, Nick, okay. Have your fun. But you're laughing at a sick man.
5: So long.
7: So long, Lieutenant. I don't envy Riley when the reporters get after him.
5: Well, Patsy, we've got something to do ourselves. Get me the latest city directory.
7: It's right here, Nick. I was using it. What do you want to know?
5: I want a list of all the florists in the city.
7: What on earth for?
5: We're going to call on them and see which of them made this funeral wreath and for whom. So get busy. Nearly through, Patsy?
7: Just a couple more, Nick. But what a list.
5: Maybe we'll be lucky and only have to call on a few of them.
7: I should hope so. Why, if we have to call on him...
11: Hi, folks. Your messenger is back.
7: Johnny.
5: Well?
11: Oh, yes, yes. Very well. I might say okay.
5: Well, what do you mean?
11: Well, I routed out the sweetest little redhead sub-third assistant librarian you ever saw. Name was Myrtle O'Toole. And I got her to open one of the branch libraries for me.
5: Did you get what I wanted?
11: That?
5: Sure.
11: Myrtle was kind of sore at me for making her lose her beauty sleep, but I soothed her. Oh, yes, I soothed her.
7: Casanova Winters in person.
5: Johnny, what did you find out?
11: Yeah, Nick. Down in black and white.
5: J. Atherton Osgood, Funeral Chapel, Akron, Ohio.
11: Yep.
5: Johnny, Patsy, and I are going out. I want you to go through the files and see what you can find that has to do with Akron.
11: Right, Nick. About what date?
5: Say within the last year. Mm-hmm. I'm not quite sure of the dates yet.
7: I finished the list, Nick. You want to go now?
5: Yes, Patsy. The sooner the better.
7: Okay.
5: Get your hat and let's be on our way.
11: Hey, Nick. Where are you going with that funeral wreath?
5: I don't know for sure, Johnny. But I hope to hang it around a murderer's neck before long.
2: So Nick believes the funeral wreath, which the killer hung in his victim's door, will lead him to the killer himself. 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And now back to our story. We left Nick and Patsy trying to find the florist who made the funeral wreath which the killer hung on the door of the man he had just murdered.
5: That's it, Patsy. Just ahead.
7: Uh-huh.
5: I, Silverman.
7: Well, I hope this florist can tell you more than the other four we visited. They didn't know from nothing.
5: I hope this wreath doesn't get worn out before I find out who made it.
12: Yes, what is it?
5: Did this funeral wreath come from your shop?
12: From my shop? Let me see. No, it couldn't be from here. All day yesterday, business was very bad. I send out not one single order all day. Only two customers ordered.
5: All right, I'll take your word for it. But how about the day before? Did you send it out then, perhaps?
12: That's not possible, mister. These flowers, they are too fresh. They could not have been picked before yesterday, or so fresh they wouldn't be now.
5: You mean the wreath was definitely made up yesterday?
12: Sure, mister. Couldn't be before yesterday. The flowers, they are too fresh.
5: Any idea who might have made it up?
12: That I couldn't say, mister. It's a very ordinary piece. Could be anybody made it.
5: Okay, thanks.
12: Come sometime when you want to buy something, maybe. Yes, mister?
5: Thanks, I will.
7: Any luck, Nick?
5: No. I did find out the wreath was definitely made yesterday, but that's all.
7: Oh. Well, who's next on the list?
5: Before we visit the next place, I want to call Johnny and ask him what he found. Maybe that'll give us a lead.
13: Yeah, I found three notices in the Akron police, Nick.
5: Any of them the man we want, Johnny?
13: Well, I can't tell. Descriptions are so general, they don't mean much.
5: What are the dates on them?
13: Well, one is dated almost a year ago. One is dated about 3 months ago, and the other is 2 months ago.
5: I see. Well, not much help there, I'm afraid.
13: And, wait a minute. Two of the men are wanted for murder and robbery, and the other for robbery alone.
5: Okay, Johnny, sit tight. I may need you again. So long.
13: So long, Nick.
7: I gather he didn't find anything that will help us?
5: No, not without some additional evidence.
7: Too bad.
5: Well, we better call on the next florist on our list. That's the only lead we have that's any good. Mr. Schwartz?
14: That is right.
5: Could you tell me if you made this wreath?
14: Did I make it? No, mister, I did not make it.
5: Well, could you tell me who might have made it?
14: Let me look. Yes. I could not say for certain, mister, but I am in this business a long time, and I think this was not made by the florist.
5: Oh? Is that so? Are you sure?
14: No, I am not sure. But it looks as if it was made by someone who has seen a lot of wreaths like this, but he's not a regular florist.
5: Someone who's seen a lot of wreaths like it, but not a professional florist. Huh. Funny none of the other florists noticed that.
14: They probably were not as experienced in the business as I am, or they did not look closely enough. I'm sure it is not professional. And, another thing. These flowers.
5: Yes?
14: Like a book, I know all the greenhouses around here, and not one of them grows flowers like these. That I'm sure.
5: Thanks very much. You've told me a lot, Mr. Schwartz. So long.
14: Goodbye, mister.
7: Any luck this time, Nick?
5: Betsy, I think we've got something.
7: Oh, good. What is it?
5: Find me a telephone. I want to talk to Mr. J. Arthur de Nosgood of Akron.
15: Thin, sallow-looking man. Thin cheeks. Looked like a cartoon of old man Gloom.
16: I see, Mr. Osgood. And you say he left your employ very suddenly?
15: Yes, it was about 3 months ago. He went home one night and he never showed up again. No word from him at all.
16: That's the man, all right. Thanks very much, Mr. Osgood.
7: Could he help you, Nick?
16: Yes, Patsy. He says he had a man working for him as undertaker's assistant who left him suddenly about 3 months ago.
7: Huh?
16: And his description of the man agrees with Riley's description of the man who killed Bramwell last night.
7: So what do we do now? Visit some more florists?
16: No, Patsy. We visit some undertakers.
7: Why are you so sure the killer works for an undertaker, Nick?
16: It's logical, Patsy. He apparently came to town about 3 months ago. But he started these robberies, as far as we know, only 3 weeks ago.
7: Mm-hmm.
16: Now, what could be more natural than for him to get a job at the trade he knew, undertaker's assistant? That would give him time to look over the town and decide where he wanted to pull his jobs. And it would also legalize his being in town in case anything came up to question it.
7: Well, we've tried 7 undertakers, and none of them had any nice, fresh assistants. Hope we have better luck at this next one.
17: Why, yes, Mr. Carter, we do have a new assistant, a Mr. Carnes, a very fine man, most efficient. Came here about 3 months ago, but I'm sure he can't be the man
16: you are. What does he look like?
17: Why, he's about as tall as you are, not nearly as heavily built. His cheeks are thin, and he looks rather like...
16: Like... Old man Gloom?
17: Well, I wouldn't like to say that, but he does. Well, now that you mention it, he does rather resemble that character, yes.
16: I'd like to see him.
17: Why, he's not here today, Mr. Carter. He's home packing his bag.
16: Packing his bag? You mean he's leaving town?
17: Oh, just overnight, that's all. We're shipping one of our late clients to Cleveland. Mr. Carnes is going with a body to deliver it to relatives there.
16: I see.
5: Well, do you mind telling me where your Mr. Carnes lives?
17: Why, I'm not sure, Mr. Carter. I've never become that friendly with Mr.
5: Great
17: Carnes.
5: Great heavens, man. Surely you know where your own employees live.
17: Oh, but he's not one of my employees, Mr. Carter. I'm not the head of this establishment. Mr. Grayson is. He could tell you, of course.
5: Well, where's Mr. Grayson? I'll ask him.
17: I'm very sorry to say he's not here tonight.
5: Not here?
17: No, he's been called out into the country to supervise a very special...
5: All right, all right. And you say you don't know Carnes' home address?
17: No, I don't. But I believe he lives on Oakmont Terrace, if I remember correctly.
5: Oakmont Terrace?
17: Yes, Mr. Carter, but I don't know the number.
5: I'll find it. Oh, by the way, this body that Carnes is taking to Cleveland, who got it ready for shipment?
17: Why, our Mr. Carnes did. He came to work early this morning in order to get it ready in time, and now he's...
5: Thanks, that's all I want to know. So long.

0: You mean you really got a lead on the killer, Nick?
1: I mean just that, Riley. He lives on Oakmont Terrace, but I don't know the number. Now listen, Riley. Meet me at the corner of Oakmont and Denbrough as soon as you can.
0: Okay.
1: I want you to identify the man for me when I find him.
0: I'll be out there in two shakes of a lamb's tail, Nick. I want to get my hands on that guy. I'll give him the worst trip.
1: Yes, I know, Riley. But wait till we catch him first. See you at Oakmont and Denbrough in 20 minutes.

0: Just drive slowly along the street, Patsy. I want to see if I can get any clue to which is Carnes' house.
1: You don't expect to find him sitting on his doorstep, do you, Nick?
0: Hardly, Patsy. But one of the florists I visited gave me an idea.
1: An idea about what?
0: About the flowers and that wreath. He said that... Ah, there. That's the house. My hunch was right.
1: You mean the house where Carnes lives?
0: Yes, I'm sure of it.
1: Why, Nick, how can you tell?
0: By the garden in front of the house.
1: Well, what can... Oh, there's Riley putting around the corner up there. Shall we go meet him?
0: Yes. I want to get this over with as soon as I can.
1: Right.
2: Hey, Nick. What's cooking?
0: Just this, Riley. I feel sure the killer of old man Bramwell lives in that gray bungalow up the street.
3: Huh?
0: I think he's probably in there now. I'm going in and see. You wait outside in case he gets away from me.
2: Oh, but why not let me go in?
0: Because you know him when you see him. I don't, so you wait outside. And you, Patsy, stay down here at the corner out of the way.
1: But suppose he tries to shoot you, Nick. Wouldn't it be safer to take Riley in?
0: If there's any shooting, Riley can come in and give me a hand.
2: I'll do that, Nick, and happy to get a shot at that rat.
0: Okay, let's get going. Leave your car here, so he won't suspect anything if you should happen to look out the window.
2: Yeah, sure. Hey, but how'd you happen to get on the track of this mug?
0: Investigation, Riley.
2: Huh?
0: Investigation and deduction, plus common sense.
2: That don't tell me much.
0: I'll give you the details later. All right, here's the house. Now remember, stay here unless they're shooting, or unless he gets away from me.
2: Mm-hmm.
0: Then you grab him.
2: Right, Nick. Good luck.

0: Well?
1: Mr. Carnes here?
0: Yes, that second door there. Shall I call him?
1: No, he's expecting me, thanks.
0: Oh, all right. You can go right in then.
1: Thanks.
2: Hey, what the...
1: Your name, Carnes?
2: Yeah, so what?
1: I want to talk to you.
2: Is there any reason for busting into a guy's... I mean, is that any reason why you should enter my room without knocking?
1: Why, yes. I was afraid I might not catch you if I lost any time. You seem to be leaving town.
2: I don't know what you have in your mind, but I'm sure I'm not the one you want to see. I don't believe I know you.
1: Well, I know you. You work for Grayson the Undertaker, don't you? And you're leaving town to chaperone a dead body to Cleveland.
2: That's quite correct.
1: I know a lot more, too. I know you killed George Bramwell last night in cold blood and took $3,000 in cash and $10,000 in jewels from a safe. It was a pretty slick stunt to impersonate a departing Undertaker and leave the wreath in the door.
2: Go on, you interest me.
1: But that was where you made your mistake, Carnes. Because a florist told me that wreath wasn't made by a real florist, but by someone who's seen lots of them. So I figured that the killer who might have worked for an Undertaker at some time was you.
2: So you picked me out as the culprit.
1: There's another mistake to use that card you picked up in Akron. Gave us a good line on you. Of course, going into the undertaking business here was an excellent idea. From your point of view, gave you a splendid chance to find out where the rich homes were located without attracting attention.
2: Is that all?
1: Not quite. I have a hunch that if we were to pry up the lid of that casket you're going to chaperone out of town, we'd find you'd hidden the loot in there.
2: This is all very entertaining. But so far, you haven't shown any proof that connects this wild story up to me. So I must ask you...
1: How about this, then? That homemade funeral wreath was made of white verbenas. A very uncommon flower around here. And there's a fine bed of verbenas growing in front of this house. The only white verbenas anywhere around here. So put on your hat, Carnes, and we'll go out and let Lieutenant Riley identify you as the man who slugged him last night.
2: You can go to...
1: You take better aims, Carnes. You really hope to shoot your way out.
2: You got nothing on me. I was just trying to...
1: Whatever you're trying to do, that shot you fired just now was a signed confession of guilt.
3: Yeah, you're all right, Dick. Did you get it?
1: Yes, yes. Everything's under control, Riley. There's your killer.
3: Hey, that's the guy, all right.
1: Convicted by his own funeral wreath, which is poetic justice if I ever heard it.

0: 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Acme will see that he gets them, and you get them, as quickly as possible. And now let's hear from Nick Carter himself. How about it, Nick? Have you got something new and exciting for us next week?
1: I think so, Ken. In the courtyard of a new and expensive apartment building, the body of a man was found floating in the lily pool.
2: With a large knife in his back.
1: There was practically nothing to tell us who did it or why. But when I got started on the investigation, I found a very confusing trail that took me all over town in unexpected directions.
2: And led right to the murderer, thanks to a costly mink coat, which unfortunately did not belong to me.
1: But Patsy, you made a nice little sum of money out of that coat, even if it wasn't yours.
2: True enough. That was some compensation for what I went through.
0: Well, it sounds interesting, Nick. What do you call the story?
1: I call it Death in the Pool.
2: Or the Mystery of the Mink Coat.
1: And that's all until next week. So long.
2: So long, everybody.
0: And so long to you, Nick and Patsy. We'll be looking forward to seeing you again next week. Next week at the same time, listen to another curious experience of Nick Carter, Master Detective, entitled
1: Death in the Pool. Or Nick Carter.

played by Lou White. The programs are written and directed by Jock McGregor. This is Ken Powell speaking for the thousands of Linex dealers all over America and saying so long until next week. This is Mutual.

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5: Early one evening, in the glass and steel railroad terminal in the lovely Swiss city of Lucerne, a train chugged busily to a stop at the platform. Among the crowd waiting at the platform was a tall, swarthy man in a dark gray chauffeur's uniform. Half hidden behind a post, his eyes scanned the faces of the disembarking passengers. As a dignified gray-haired man stepped from the train, the chauffeur smoothed down his uniform and approached the gray-haired man deferentially.
6: Dr. Brewster, the American scientist?
7: Yes?
6: The car you ordered is over here, sir. Just a few steps.
7: Good, good. Tell me, this cottage up the valley I'm going to, is it quiet, secluded, well hidden?
6: Oh, yes, Dr. Brewster. Once you are there, you will believe yourself to be in another world.
7: Driver, you're slowing down. Are we near the cottage already?
6: No, Dr. Brewster, but the young lady up ahead on the road seems to be having difficulty with her car. I thought I might see if I could help her.
7: Old world courtesy, of course.
6: Of course. Mademoiselle, can I be of some assistance?
8: For starter, something seems to be wrong.
6: Allow me. Everything is going well, Carol. Have you contacted the agents of the nations that might be interested?
8: Yes, Belair. They are eager to see you, particularly that young one, Victor Modesto.
6: I'll be ready to talk to them in 48 hours. Dr. Bruce and I should have reached an understanding by then.
8: Very well. 48 hours.
6: There you are, mademoiselle. It was just a loose bolt.
8: Thank you.
6: I've fixed it now so that nothing can go wrong.
9: Karen, as many times as I've been here, I never cease being amazed.
8: Really, Victor?
9: But to think that this chateau, the most impressive in all Lucerne, in all Switzerland, belongs to such a scoundrel as Belair.
8: Feel that way, why do business with him?
9: Unfortunately, my profession compels me to deal with swine.
8: Such as I?
9: You are the exception, Karen.
8: Not be too sure, Victor. Shall we go in?
9: Tell me, what is it Belair has to sell this time?
8: I act only as his messenger. He does not share his secrets with me.
9: What does he share?
8: His leisure hours.
9: Oh, it sounds delightful, Karen.
8: That depends.
10: Ah, Karen, you've brought it.
8: Yes, Belair.
9: Hello, Belair.
10: So formal, Victor. We know each other better than that.
9: I'm afraid we do.
10: Karen.
8: Yes, Belair?
10: They are performing a particularly fine ballet at the Opera House tonight. I thought we might go there and follow it with a late supper and a little gambling at the casino.
8: As you wish.
10: Then, hadn't you better return to your hotel so you can change and perform whatever mysterious rites you must to keep yourself so attractive?
8: Oh, of course. Goodbye, Monsieur Modesto.
9: I may see you at the casino later, Karen.
10: Come, Victor, my study. It is the only place in this chateau I permit business to be transacted. A moment. I close the doors. Drink, Victor? Brandy? Aquavit? Vodka? Or did you pick up a taste for scotch during your years as diplomatic attaché in the United States?
9: I never drink while on duty, Belair. You have something to sell. What is it?
10: That is why I'm so fond of you, Victor. So correct and so direct. Why did such a prim young man as you ever enter his country's espionage service?
9: For a reason you would not understand, Belair. Patriotism.
10: I not understand patriotism? Don't be ridiculous, Victor. I make my living from selling secrets to patriots so that they may kill other patriots.
9: It is a matter of honor I prefer not to discuss with one such as you.
10: Oh, so righteous.
9: Get to the point, Blair.
10: Not only do you speak English like an American, but you do business the same way with the same directness. Very well. I offer you a most valuable article. In fact, to your country, to any country, it is priceless.
9: Be more specific.
10: I will when we have talked price.
9: Oh? What is your figure?
10: $1 million American. That is the starting price for this knowledge.
9: Starting price? What does that mean?
10: There are other nations besides yours who could use this information, and I'm not particular.
9: You are making this offer to others, too.
10: You are the fourth representative of as many nations that I have talked to.
9: Have you no sense of honor, Belair?
10: I have a good sense of business. Four possible buyers mean a better price than just one possible buyer would.
9: And that is the lowest price you will consider?
10: Yes, but I'm sure there will be higher ones. So return to the aged diplomats at your embassy. Let their watery blood run thicker at the thought of what I offer. The secret of American know-how in the field of modern miracles.
9: This information, Belair, is it on film? On paper? What is it?
10: It is imprinted on a human mind. You see, I'm selling not secrets and papers, but a human being. A man. The most experienced atomic scientist in the United States.
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12: 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To David Harding, Chief of Counter Spies from Archer Codes Division. 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Man named Belair, leading espionage operator living in Switzerland, claims to hold American scientist informed all phases of American atomic progress. Belair, acting as agent for scientist, to sell his services and knowledge to highest bidder among spy services here. End of message.
1: Thank you, Archer.
13: Dave, that message means big trouble.
1: Maybe, Peter.
13: Maybe, with someone selling us out on our atomic secrets? If they fell into the wrong hands.
1: As long as they're secret, anyone's hands are the wrong hands.
13: Who could that scientist be?
1: I have no idea. But I think this is important enough for you and me to move to the actual point of operation.
13: Switzerland?
1: Call the airfield, Peters, and have our C-54 made ready for transatlantic flight. And take care of all the necessary clearance routine.
13: Right,
1: Dave. Not so fast, Peters.
13: Oh? Sorry.
1: We'll be operating in alien territory without our usual facilities. You better have one of our portable laboratories transferred to the plane.
13: Flying lab. Good idea.
1: Now you can put on speed, Peter.
13: Right. I'll call you as soon as everything's set.
1: If I'm not here, try the communication room. I want to get right to the business of ferreting out the identity of that scientist in Switzerland.
6: Good evening, Karen.
8: Ah, Belair.
10: I've known you only 4 months, my dear, but you continually amaze me.
8: Good.
10: You grow lovelier each day. Make me wonder more about your life before we met.
8: Belair, did you finish your business with Victor this afternoon?
10: Yes. He made an attractive offer. How does fortune favor you at the gambling tables tonight?
8: She smiled pleasingly since I have adopted this charming gentleman as a lucky piece.
10: Oh?
8: Belair, let me present Monsieur Fulda.
10: Fulda? I've heard that name, monsieur.
14: And I the name of Belair.
10: It is not strange, since we are in allied fields.
14: But it is strange we have never met before.
10: I have dealt with representatives of your government.
14: Yes, they submit very flattering reports on you.
8: Gentlemen, gentlemen, am I to be completely ignored?
10: Karen, I am sorry. But it is not every evening one meets such a notable foreign agent as Monsieur Fulda.
14: I return the compliment, Belair.
10: You will be here in Lucerne for some time, Fulda?
14: Quite some time. Lisbon, where I've been until now, is not quite the beehive of information it once was.
10: You may find Lucerne has taken its place.
8: Gentlemen, this was to be an evening of pleasure.
10: I am sorry, my dear.
14: I apologize to you. However, if Belair has something of interest to me, perhaps we can arrange an appointment.
10: I was just going to suggest that. You will bring your credentials?
14: Naturally.
10: Then come to my chateau tomorrow at 4.
14: Where is your chateau, Belair?
10: I will send Karen for
14: you. Ah, my good fortune continues.
8: And mine has stopped with all this talk. Can we return to the table?
10: With pleasure, my dear. Some success at gambling might well be a forecast of larger stakes yet to be won.
15: How are we doing on time, Peters?
13: Pretty good, Dave. The weather holds, we should be in Lucerne by early evening.
16: Conway in Washington to C-54H. Conway to C-54H.
13: Washington calling, Dave. Yeah, I'll take it.
15: C-54H to Washington, receiving clear. Go ahead, Conway.
16: We've checked passport records, Mr. Harding. 5 atomic scientists have European travel permits.
15: What countries are they in now?
16: Sweden, France, Switzerland, and Italy. I've wired the counter-spy attachés in the various cities to verify their presence.
15: Good. Radio photo was complete identification on the men involved. That's all. Peters, let's see if we can raise Agent Q8 in Switzerland on the code transmitter so our arrival won't be too unexpected. We may get more news of the man Belair.
10: Find my chateau attractive, Monsieur Fulda?
14: Very much so, Monsieur Belair. But to business. These offers you've had from other nations, what is the highest?
10: 2.5 million, Fulda. But I want more.
14: Shall we say $250,000 more?
10: Fulda, let's not quibble over $250,000. It's only the money of the taxpayers of your nation. Let's say a round sum. $3 million.
14: Of course, I would first have to know who the atomic scientist is and have material proof that you can deliver him.
10: Naturally.
14: And if he is not as important as you say, I withdraw the offer.
10: The gentleman of whom I speak is Dr. Simon Brewster.
14: Brewster?
10: In some respects, the foremost atomic research physicist in all America.
14: It's incredible. It's unbelievable. Why should Dr. Brewster betray his country?
10: Men betray only institutions that have been unjust to them. Dr. Brewster feels the injustice of the rewards he received from the United States.
14: And have you material proof I can submit to my government?
10: You shall see him this evening. From a distance. He does not wish to be bothered until the transaction is complete.
14: My eyes could be deceived.
10: You shall have his fingerprints.
14: They could be obtained fraudulently in many ways.
10: I'm so glad I'm not dealing with a fool. The final identification will be a plaster cast of his teeth. You can compare that with a dental chart.
14: Where would I get such a chart?
10: Surely your agents in America could obtain it.
14: That would take time, Belair.
10: I'm in no hurry. Neither is the Dr. Brewster. He withdrew from the atomic project a few months ago. He's enjoying his rest.
14: What about that glimpse of him you promised me?
10: He's at a cottage in the mountains. He can leave immediately.
14: Good.
10: Fulda, I'm afraid I must be melodramatic and ask you to submit to a blindfold as we approach the car.
14: I understand.
17: All right. Monsieur Belair.
10: Victor.
17: Back into that room.
10: Was this a polite way to come calling at my chateau with a gun in your hands?
17: You too, monsieur.
14: Certainly.
10: Victor, you will give my guest a bad impression of my friends.
17: Belair, I want to know the name of the scientist we talk about.
10: The price you offered was not high enough, this gentleman's was.
17: You take my price for my bullet. I do not bargain for my country's welfare.
10: How can one do business on such a beast? You see what I must put up with, Fuller?
14: A gun can be very persuasive, Belair.
10: But such evidence of bad faith. Victor, I think you better drop your gun, or Karen will shoot you in the back through the door from the garden behind you.
17: That trick would not fool a child.
8: It is not a trick, Victor, and you are not a child.
10: What? Drop it.
17: Let me go, Belair.
10: You see, Fulda? These patriotic fools. Always violence.
14: I see something else, too. Mademoiselle Karen is much more than decorative.
10: Much more. Shall we go?
8: What about Victor?
10: When he regains consciousness, Karen, slap him on the wrist and send him on his way. He will undoubtedly kill himself for failing in his duty to his country. Unless he has more sense than I give him credit for. Once again, Fulda. Shall we go?
5: 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I'll repeat that address later. 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On a small side street in Lucerne, Switzerland, Counter Spy Harry Peters stops at the doorway of a watchmaker's shop. He looks at the window display briefly, glances up and down the street, and then, certain that no one has followed him, he enters the shop.
18: It's quite a collection of clocks you've got here.
14: I only wish they were mine. The shopkeeper has stepped out for a moment.
18: Oh?
14: Okay, Peters, it's safe to talk.
18: You're sure? Mr. Fulda?
14: Positive, and skip the Fulda.
18: Okay, Mallory. Though you do that accent wonderfully.
14: Practice. The chief's in Switzerland?
18: Yes. He's staying undercover, living in the plane out of the airport.
14: It's a good idea. This town's a hotbed of spies. Someone would be sure to recognize him.
18: That's why he wants fast action on this case, Mallory.
14: Oh, he's got it. Belair's got hold of something really big.
18: He told you?
14: Yes, believing me to be the real Fulda. I know it's risky, but I'd like to report to Mr. Harding direct.
18: That big?
14: Yeah.
18: Okay, Mallory. You leave this shop first. I'll cover you. If you're clear, I'll give you a high sign and head for the plane. You can meet us there.

0: Hello, Mallory. Come on in the plane. Mr. Harding's waiting. Mr. Harding?
1: Yes? Oh, hello, Mallory. Good to see you.
2: Hello, Mr. Harding.
3: Peter says you're getting action.
2: Too much.
3: You mean Belair suspects you?
2: On the contrary. Posing as Fulda, I've made a deal for the scientist involved. $3 million.
3: Who is he?
2: Dr. Simon Brewster.
3: Brewster?
0: You're kidding.
2: I've seen him.
3: You talked to him?
2: No. Belair only let me see him from a distance. He's hiding in a cottage in the mountains. I was blindfolded and taken there.
0: Brewster, a traitor? I can't believe it.
3: You saw him from a little distance, Mallory. It could have been an imposter.
0: It must have been.
2: I doubt it. Here are his fingerprints. I made Belair get them on this sheet of paper I gave him. And one thing more. This dental cast to check against Brewster's chart. My agents are supposed to obtain it from America.
3: Yes, we've got it, a radio photo. Peter, check this right away in the laboratory compartment of the plane.
4: Well, Peter?
0: No doubt about it, Dave. The prints and the dental chart check exactly.
2: Then it is Brewster.
0: What do we do now?
3: Well, there's one point in our favor. Brewster's been off the project for quite a while now, and a lot of new progress has been made. But still, I'd rather gamble $3 million than the atomic information Brewster does have.
2: I might be able to locate that cottage, Mr. Harding.
3: No. No, Mallory, that's too much of a chance to take. No, instead, contact Belair again tomorrow. Make final arrangements to complete the deed. I'll see that the money's transmitted to you from our export bank.
0: Dave, why don't we at least try to find that cottage?
3: No. No, we'll cover Mallory on the money. I want him to get Brewster actually into his possession. If there's a slip-up, I'd rather lose the money than the man.
2: Okay, Mr. Harding, I'll take the money to Belair and his chateau right away.
5: Well, Belair, is my part of the bargain satisfactory?
6: Perfectly, Fuller. I have not realized how big a package the money would make, even in large denominations.
5: And now, Dr. Brewster.
6: Of course. I have him right here for you. Come. This is Dr. Brewster.
5: You do? Shall we go, Dr. Brewster?
6: Yes. A drink, first gentlemen, to celebrate a most profitable transaction for all. I insist.
5: Very well.
6: To your health, Fulda.
5: Thank you.
6: And yours too, Dr. Brewster.
5: Thank you.
6: Fulda.
5: Yes?
6: I am Dr. Brewster's banker. If any attempt should be made to regain this money, part his, part mine, he will lose his power of speech as far as atomic information is concerned. Correct, Dr. Brewster?
5: Yes.
2: Come along, Dr. Brewster. I want to get you in the jurisdiction of my government as soon as possible. Goodbye, Belair.
6: Goodbye, Fulda. Karen! Karen, are you upstairs?
7: Yes, Belair.
6: Then pack up quickly.
8: You must move fast. We're going to take a vacation. A very long one. Worth $3 million.
5: Sit down, Dr. Brewster.
8: I don't understand, Mr. Fulda. This plane isn't even warming up.
5: There's someone I want you to meet. All right, Chief.
3: Hello, Dr. Brewster.
8: Hello.
3: Don't tell me you've forgotten me.
8: Why, no, you're...
2: What's the matter?
3: Hold him, Mallory.
2: What, the Sam Hill?
3: His pulse, Mallory. Feel it.
2: Right. He's dead.
0: What's the matter, Dave? I heard a scuffle.
2: Brewster's dead of a heart seizure.
3: Brewster? I wouldn't bet on that.
2: What?
3: This man is not Dr. Simon Brewster. Look at him closely. The features are generally the same, but here, along the chin and the side of the nose. Faint scar tissue. See? Plastic surgery.
0: An imposter, as we thought.
2: But the fingerprints, the dental chart, you checked them. They were Brewster's. What's happened to him?
3: I'm afraid of the answer to that question.
0: We can get it out of Belair.
3: I think you're right, Peters. It's time we came out in the open. Mallory, you'll come with me to Belair Chateau.
0: Right.
3: Peters?
0: Yes.
3: We'll take the pilot and the co-pilot along for additional support. You'll cover us from outside. Let's get going.

0: Oh, Hulda.
1: Yes, Colonel. Where's Belair?
0: Why, I do not...
2: All right, Colonel. Tell him in his companion, too.
0: Come in, gentlemen.
1: Ah, why the gun, Belair?
3: You seem angry, Fulton. You bring strangers to my house. I think it advisable to have a gun.
1: Very discreet, particularly since I came to take back the money I paid you.
3: With this other gentleman to assist you?
1: Yes.
3: Why?
1: Dr. Simon Brewster is dead.
3: How unfortunate. But, Fulton, I kept my part of the bargain. I delivered him to you.
1: I want that money, Belair. My country cannot afford to waste dollars.
3: Ridiculous. Your country wastes more than any other in the world. Doesn't it, Mr. David Hart?
1: What do you mean?
3: Don't be foolish, Fulda, whatever your real name is.
4: It's Mallory, Belair.
3: Thank you, Mr. Harding. You think that I, a dealer in espionage, would not recognize the head of the largest counter-spy organization in the world? Karen.
0: Yes, Belair?
3: Relieve them of any weapons they may be carrying.
0: Certainly.
3: So, I was dealing with the United States all the time, Mr. Harding.
4: You didn't suspect it, did you?
3: Give this agent of yours credit. He was very clever to assume the identity of a known spy.
4: What about Dr. Brewster?
3: Of course, you soon realized the man I delivered was an imposter. A fool I hired to impersonate the doctor.
4: But the real doctor?
3: Like the fake one. He's dead, too.
4: Can you prove that, Belair?
3: That's how I got his dental cast and fingerprints. I thought I could persuade him to talk. Unfortunately, his heart was not as strong as his conviction.
1: You're lucky with heart trouble, aren't you?
3: You mean the gentleman who died on your hands?
4: That wasn't heart trouble, Mallory.
3: Definitely not. It was poison. The drink he took before you left, Fulda. Mallory. Now, Mr. Harding, I have no doubt you have other agents outside, but I, too, have an ace. There are many exits from the chateau. I shall leave by one. And leave you two here, dead.
1: Your first shot will bring our men in.
4: And you're not going to fire it, Belair. I have a trump ace to play yet. The agent who informed me of this in the first place.
3: Oh?
0: All right, Belair, drop your gun.
3: Karen!
0: Drop it, Belair.
4: That's right, Belair. Meet Miss Karen Delphus, counter-spy, my trump ace.
3: But the dead one!
4: You all right, Karen?
0: I'm okay, Mr. Harding. He missed by just enough.
1: I didn't think he'd try that, Mr. Harding.
4: Just as well. It'll save a lot of explanation all around.
5: Hey, Bill.
4: It's all right, Peter. Everything's under control.
6: Who's the deal?
4: An agent you haven't met. Meet Karen Delphus. Code name, Q8.
0: Glad to meet you at last, Mr. Peter.
6: Glad to meet you.
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4: Millions in merchandise vanished into thin air. A master criminal with one tiny failing, and a weakling who turns strong in the face of death. These were some of the memorable facts in an action-packed investigation we're going to dramatize next week. 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
1: 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Rose.

0: Recently, we interviewed motorists who listened to Calling All Cars to learn why they were first attracted to Rio Grande cracked gasoline. Some typical answers.
1: I am a salesman. I drive 25,000 miles a year. I started using Rio Grande cracked gasoline because it is the first choice among police officers. They drive harder, faster, and farther in a year than I do. They ought to know their gasoline, and they do. Oh, I get police car performance all right from Rio Grande cracked.
2: We all listened to Calling All Cars at our house. One night when you explained about the Sinclair cracking process, you said coffee beans have to be cracked or ground to release their full flavor. And so we crack gasoline to release its full power. Now, that sounded reasonable, and although they say women don't reason, that's what made me a Rio Grande customer.
1: That long list of cities and counties using Rio Grande cracked gasoline is what got me started. I don't remember any other oil company pointing to a record like that. I've never had a reason to change from Rio Grande cracked. I find it better than any other gasoline I've ever used.
0: The Rio Grande list of city and county users is indeed a convincing one. Los Angeles, Oakland, Berkeley, Marysville, Fresno, Santa Barbara, Pasadena, Monterey Park, Linwood, San Diego, Las Vegas, Phoenix, Santa Barbara County, San Diego County, Orange County, Maricopa County, Coconino County, and many, many other cities and counties. The list is twice as long as it was last year. And now we add the name of Glendora, delightful city of the citrus belt, tucked in between the foothills and the San Gabriel Valley. Rio Grande is proud to serve Glendora with police car performance. Join these intelligent buyers of gasoline, those to whom gasoline means most. From now on, in your own car, get police car performance. Once again, we present Sheriff Eugene Biscalouz of Los Angeles County. Sheriff Biscalouz.
3: Thank you. Good evening. Over a period of the last 3.5 years, we have had many stories broadcast over Calling All Cars. And in most of these, we have attempted to show in a small way how the sheriff's office functions when it goes about bringing a criminal to justice. Tonight, however, our story is a little different. We're going to probe a little deeper than we usually do, attempt to show how crimes are born. This evening's story can't hope to illustrate the hundreds of different reasons for crime, but it does show clearly one phase of it. If people could only realize that just as there are doctors for the ills of the skin, the bones, there are also doctors for the mind. That worry allowed to torture a mind too long becomes a disease that should be treated as any common ailment. From a cold on, there would be a great deal less crime of the type found tonight.
0: Ladies and gentlemen, tonight we welcome as guest artist on Calling All Cars, Mr. Russell Gleason, who has just completed the motion picture Big Business for 20th Century Fox. In tonight's drama, he will play the part of Charlie Johnson. Monrovia. 2 minutes past nine on the morning of April 15th, 1934. The scene. A man and a woman standing, facing each other, staring into one another's eyes, saying nothing, only breathing, breathing heavily.

0: Do you have a phone?
1: Why, yes.
0: May I use it, please?
1: Yes. Come in here.
0: Thank you.
2: Something I can tend to, Edward. I heard the door. Oh.
0: Give me the police station, please.
2: Police?
0: Hello? Will you send an ambulance and some officers to 741 Orange Street, please? There's been a shooting here. Would it be all right if I stayed here for a moment?
2: Why, yes. Of course.
0: And I wouldn't go in there just yet. It isn't a very pretty sight. She's lying there on the floor. And there's blood all over.
3: And a short time later, confronted by Officer Phillips of the Monrovia Police Department, a dazed young man leads the way back up a flight of stairs, points at the figure of a young woman lying in a pool of blood on the floor.
0: There she is.
4: Well, who did it?
0: Who did it? Oh, I thought you'd you. I did.
4: You did? Why?
0: What difference does that make? I did it. Isn't that enough?
4: Who reported this?
0: I did.
4: You... You shot her and then you phoned for the police?
0: Yes.
4: And you haven't got any reason why you did it?
0: I had reason enough, I guess, only it takes too long to tell. Well, come on. What are we waiting for? Let's go.
3: And at the police station, the strange young man proves willing enough to talk about anything but why he did it. A report from the hospital brings the news that his victim, suffering from 3 bullet wounds in the head, abdomen, and groin, is dying. That there is no chance of her living more than a few hours. With this report, Officer Phillips decides to make an emergency report to the sheriff's office in Los Angeles. And accordingly, Deputy Sheriff Penfraise hurries to Monrovia, checks with officials.
4: You know, the thing that gets me in this is this fellow's attitude. He seems to be all gone inside. Beaten by something.
5: Yeah, have you any physical evidence? The gun or anything else?
4: Yeah, I found the gun lying near the girl. And I've got all the empty cartridge cases and one leaden slug. And the other two are still in the girl. Now, come in.
6: Here's that fellow who knew the victim, Lieutenant. We picked him up at his home.
4: Oh, good. Come on in.
6: In here.
7: Thanks.
4: You're Steve Wilson, isn't that right?
7: Yes, sir.
4: Well, this is Deputy Penfraise from Los Angeles. He's come up to investigate this.
7: Glad to know you.
4: A young Johnston told us you knew him, but you also knew the girl who was shot tonight. That right, Mr. Wilson?
7: Yes, I knew Marge.
4: You knew she was shot a little while ago, huh?
7: Well, that's what the officer who brought me here told me. It's sort of hard to believe. I saw her last night.
5: Where?
7: At her apartment. Charlie came in, and I figured they wanted to talk, so I left. I wish to God I'd known what he was going to do. I'd have kept him from doing it or something.
5: Wilson, this Johnston kid seems to have something on his mind that he won't tell us. Have you any idea what it might be?
7: Well, yes and no. I know if I'd done what he did, I'd have plenty on my mind, too. But well, aside from the fact that he's pretty much of a louse, I don't know.
5: So you were pretty interested in this Marge girl, weren't you?
7: That's right. I was.
5: How about Johnston?
7: Listen, if I have to tell you all about it, I will. But I wish you'd get it out of him if you can. I'm liable to say things that... Well, it might make it tough on him. Naturally, the way I feel right now, I can't feel anything but hate for him.
5: All right, Wilson, I understand. I'm going to have a little talk with Johnston, and maybe he'll feel more like talking now. However, if he doesn't, will you be willing to tell us what you know?
7: Sure.
5: All right, then suppose you go back wherever you were and take it easy. We'll get in touch with you.
7: Okay, and thanks. I guess I'm a little upset by all this.
5: All right, you go home and get some rest.
7: Okay, thanks.
5: Sort of all broken up about it, eh, Phillips?
4: Yeah, it's too bad.
5: Well, people are like that. Suppose we go in and see how this Johnston lad feels now. I'll have to take him back to the city tonight and book him in the county jail.
4: Yeah, all right. He's sitting in the captain's office, looking at the floor last time I saw him.
5: All right, let's go in and see him.
4: Well, Johnston, this is the deputy sheriff from Los Angeles. He wants to talk to you.
0: Sure. Everybody wants to talk to me. Everybody wants to ask a million questions. For what reason? You have my statement that I shot her. Isn't that enough?
5: No, not quite, Johnston. We'd like to know why you did it. Now, what made you deliberately shoot a girl that you claim to have been crazy about? Were you insane?
0: Insane? Sure. If you could call what I've been going through insanity. Only, I didn't mean to shoot her. I was going to kill myself, and then... I suddenly saw her there, and I... Oh, what difference does it make? What good... Now, what I say? I'm sick.
5: Now, look, kid, come on. Take a hold of yourself and try to understand something. Sooner or later, you're going to be tried for murder.
0: Murder?
5: Yeah, the girl you shot is dying. She hasn't a chance in the world to live, according to the doctor.
0: Then why don't you take me out of here and finish it off? Strap me in the chair. Drop me through a trap with a rope around my neck. Anything. Why keep playing with me?
5: Well, because we want to know why you did it, Charlie.
0: You want to know why I did it? You want to know? Do you suppose I don't?
5: All right, then, let's hear all about it, and maybe you can get it straight in your own mind.
0: All right. Only it's going to take a lot of time. A lot of talking to tell you about it.
5: All right, we're willing to listen, Charlie. Now go ahead.
0: Okay. You see, the trouble was that I was nuts about it. You know how it is? You meet someone and you fall for him, and you begin figuring maybe you're really in love. That's what happened to me. I met her through a friend of mine one night at a party. There was a lot of people there fooling around and tossing down a few drinks, and this friend of mine introduced us. We were standing in the kitchen building a drink.
8: Hey, where do you two think you're going? I didn't say you could have her. Just wanted to introduce you to each other.
0: Be back in a minute, Freddy. You work on that drink you've got in your hand, you'll feel better.
9: That's what you think.
0: How long have you been marooned with that laughing hyena?
9: I lost count after the first 50 years.
0: Look, I got a swell idea. How's about you and me sneaking out and driving somewhere? We could go out the back door here, and nobody'd be the wiser.
9: You think Freddy'd be sore?
0: I don't think Freddy's going to know whether he's standing or sitting after about one more of those drinks he's downing. Come on, let's be different.
9: Well, why not? After all, wasn't it somebody named Columbus who took a chance?
0: That's the spirit. Here, out this way, and if you're a nice little girl, I'll order a moon just for you to play with.
3: And as Penn Fraze and Phillips listen, Deputy Lynch, stenographer, makes a silent record of Charles Johnston's budding romance with Marge. For several weeks, the infatuation grows, and then shortly before Christmas, Charles picks her up one night, drives to a secluded spot where he parks his car, turns off the lights.
9: Well, why this? I thought we were going to a party somewhere.
0: Listen, Marge, you and I have been running around together for weeks now. So far, we've had a swell time, kidding and all that. But I can't kid anymore. I'm nuts about you.
9: Charlie.
0: Now, wait a minute. I know you think a lot of screwy ideas about marriage and love and all that, but you're all wrong. I'm crazy about you, Marge. I want you to marry me.
9: But, well, how are we going to get married when you haven't even got a job?
0: I'll get one. It's a cinch for me if you'll say you'll marry me. How about it?
9: Well, I...
0: Look, I got a ring here. I want you to have it.
9: Well, Charlie, you don't give me any time to think.
0: You like me, don't you?
9: Yes, I like you.
0: And I'm nuts about you. Come on, tell me.
9: Well...
0: Yes. Please.
9: Well... All right, Charlie. I'll wear your ring.
0: And I'll have a job inside of 24 hours. You wait. I'll show you that I can get places. With you, I can hit the top.
3: But saying it proves easier than actually doing it. And weeks go by in which Charlie makes no progress. Weeks also in which Charlie's attitude towards Marge changes, becomes bitter, mean. And Marge, what of her?
9: Honestly, Steve, I don't know what to do about Charlie. He's so jealous he won't let me do anything.
4: Well, why don't you shake him, Marge? Tell him to lay off.
9: Oh, I don't know, Steve. Maybe it's because I feel a little sorry for him. He's so sort of young about everything. Still, he's not young. Oh, I don't know what to do.
4: Is he coming over tonight?
9: Oh, yes, he wouldn't miss.
4: Well, why don't you tell him how you feel? You can't just go on fighting all the time.
9: I know that's what I ought to do, only I...
4: Only you feel sorry for him and you can't bear to hurt him. Isn't that it?
9: I guess so.
4: Well, then don't be silly. Talk to him tonight and finish it. Get it settled once and for all.
9: Oh, I don't know whether I can get the nerve to do it or not, but I'll try. I know that's what I want.
4: And that's what I want, too. You know that?
9: I'll try, Steve. I'll try my very hardest.
0: Hello, baby.
9: Oh, it's you, Charlie. Come in.
0: Wait a minute. What did you mean by that crack? It's you, Charlie. Who did you think it might be?
9: Oh, please. Come inside, Charlie. I don't want people to hear us out here.
0: What did you mean by that crack?
9: Nothing, really.
0: Okay. Then I'll come in.
9: I'll be back in a minute, as soon as I finish my makeup.
0: Yeah, sure. Only haven't you forgotten something?
9: Forgotten something?
0: Yeah. Or don't you kiss me anymore.
9: Oh, Why, sure. I guess I did forget, Charlie. I will as soon as I come back.
0: Say, what's all this about?
9: All what?
0: All this funny talk. You got something on your mind.
9: No, I haven't. Honestly.
0: Come on, baby. You can't kid me. What's up?
9: Nothing.
0: I said, what's up?
9: And I said nothing.
0: Oh, gonna get tough about it, huh? Okay. Only I don't like it.
9: Charlie, I'm going to tell you something. I have got something on my mind. A whole lot of things. I've been afraid to say them before, but now I'm going to.
0: Go ahead. I'm listening.
9: I've stood a lot from you lately, Charlie. A lot more than I had any reason to, and I'm not going to take it anymore.
0: What do you mean by that?
9: Well, just what I said. I'm through. I am breaking everything off.
0: Hey, wait a minute. Who have you been talking to?
9: No one.
0: Yes, you have. I can tell. Who's been filling you with a lot of talk, turning it against me?
9: No one.
0: No?
9: No.
0: Look at me, baby.
9: All right.
0: You're lying in your teeth, and you know it.
9: I'm not lying, and I'm not going to listen to any more from you. Now get out of here and stay out.
0: You don't really mean that.
9: Oh, yes, I do. Get out.
0: Why, you little tramp. Okay. I'll get out. But before I do, let me give you a little warning. I told you once I was in love with you. I'm telling you the same thing now. And I'm going even further than that. I'll get out, and I'll stay until you want me back. But if I catch you playing around with anyone else, it'll be tough. For you and for him, too. Understand?
9: Perfectly. Now will you get out?
0: Kiss me first.
9: Charlie!
0: I said kiss me!
9: Don't touch me, Charlie!
0: There. Now I'll go.

0: Hurt, furious, and frightened by Charlie's actions, Marge spends a night in restless, tormented thought. Conflicting emotions sweep across her mind in the panorama of events. One thing she is sure of, the need to get rid of him. But early the next morning, Charlie returns. At first, he's apologetic. Then, as Marge relaxes from her fear that he will cause a scene, he begins playing on her sympathies, crawling, begging for forgiveness. And at last, when he leaves, her mind is again in a turmoil. Pity for him, fighting with common sense that warns her to be careful. And later that day, with Steve...
1: Listen, you're getting in deeper and deeper with this thing. Don't you realize that all this crawling was a trick?
2: Oh, but Steve, he says he's really in love with me, and, oh, I can't bear to see the hurt look that comes in his eyes. It's like a dog that's been kicked by someone it loves.
1: All right, only I'm warning you, Marge. He's rotten clear through. I can tell. And as long as you stay messed up with him, it's going to be the same thing right along. You're miserable all the time.
2: I know it, Steve. And I appreciate you trying to help me, but somehow I've just got to work it out my way. I can't just dismiss him.
1: You know how I feel about you.
2: Yes?
1: You know what it means to me, you're worrying about this?
2: Oh, of course I do, Steve. And I will settle it when I see him tonight.
1: Okay.
2: And, Steve, I want you to know that I don't love Charlie. I haven't for months.
1: Thanks. That helps no end. Well, now, how's about our talking about something pleasant for a change, such as the weather, spring in the air?
0: So for several hours, Marge breathes without fear, laughs at Steve's nonsense, forgets the past, the future, everything except the present, and Steve. For the first time in weeks, she seems to live again, is able to smile without trying, and then, that night, in marked contrast, with Charlie in a small night spot.
3: You want a drink, Marge?
2: No, thanks, Charlie. I don't think so.
3: Why not?
2: Why, I don't know. I just don't, that's all.
3: Mind if I have one?
2: Of course not.
3: Oh, that's nice of you. Waiter!
4: What up, please? Two scotch and sodas?
3: No, just one, waiter.
4: Huh?
3: I'm soloing tonight. My friend is on her dignity.
4: Okay, one scotch and soda.
3: That's right, for the lone drinker.
4: Yes, sir. One scotch and soda.
2: I don't think that was necessary.
3: What?
2: You know perfectly well.
3: Oh, forget it.
2: I'm going home, Charlie. Would you mind taking
3: me? Yes, I'd mind. You aren't going anywhere.
2: Well, then I'll go home in a cab.
3: You won't go home in a cab or anything else.
2: Charlie, please. You're hurting my arm.
3: I'll hurt a lot more if you don't sit down.
2: Let go of my arm.
3: I'll let go when you sit down and stop making a fool out of me.
2: Let go of me. I'm going home.
3: They're laughing at you, baby. You better be good.
2: Charlie, please. You're being a fool.
5: What's the matter, kid? Big bad man making faces at you?
6: Hey, wait a minute here. What's the matter over here?
2: Could you make this man let go? He's hurting my arm.
6: You come in with him, didn't you?
2: Yes.
5: Let him find it out, waiter.
7: Yeah, sure. This is too good to stop.
6: All right, wait a minute. Wait a minute. Now, look, mister. You and your girlfriend better go somewhere else. See, this is a respectable place here. We don't like this sort of thing, see?
3: See, are you trying to throw us out?
6: I'm asking you to leave.
3: Well, I'm not leaving until I get good and ready to. What do you think of that?
2: Please, Charlie.
3: As for you, I don't care whether you go home or not.
6: Well, yes. Hey, Steve. Show this gentleman the door, will you?
8: All right, buddy. How would you like it? Walking or flying?
3: Listen, if you think you can throw me out of here...
8: Come on, Steve. Come on.
3: Hey, let go.
7: Look at that.
3: Oh, let go.
0: Humiliated, disgusted, Marge taxis home, leaving Charlie fighting with the two stalwart bouncers, Al and Steve. But the struggle is short-winded, and he's deposited roughly in the gravel outside the place. And as the realization of the scene creeps into his mind, his fury suddenly gives way to a new feeling. Marge. What will she think now? At the corner drugstore, he phones her, receives no answer. In his car, he drives to her apartment, pounds on the door. But she fails to reply. And inside Charlie's jealously crazed mind, something snaps. Reason, sanity, every stable emotion is suddenly swept away in a blaze of passion. All the rest of that night, he walks the streets, thinking. The next day, he phones. But she hangs up on him, and then begins an incredible week of fast-moving events. Monday. Marge receives a letter.
2: My dearest Marge, for your sake, read this. I've got to know you've forgiven me. I put you before everything. Friends, family, self. I've tried to prove to you that I'm a man, and I know I'm a coward, a fool, a little boy. But believe me, Marge, I love you more than life.
0: Tuesday, at Marge's house.
3: Marge, please, open the door and let me talk to you.
2: Go away, Charlie. Stop writing those letters.
3: But listen, Marge, I've got to talk to you. I'll kill myself if I can't see you.
2: You haven't the nerve.
9: All right, but you'll feel differently when you read about it. I can't stand it any longer. I can't.
0: Wednesday, an envelope containing three playing cards. Written on the Ace of Hearts.
2: Here is my heart. It is yours. Do with it as you will. Crush it, break it, tear it apart, or curse it. It beats for you alone.
0: On the Two of Hearts.
2: This is our hearts as we were once. Two minds with but a single thought. Two hearts that beat as one.
0: And on the Tray of Hearts?
2: This signifies the things that might have been. A little piggy of our own.
0: Thursday, at a friend's house in Pasadena.
10: Well, you're more than welcome to the gun, Charlie, but what do you want it for?
11: I've got a job chauffeuring, and I have to go to the beach for the weekend. I thought I might need some protection.
10: Well, I'd get you into trouble if you get caught carrying it.
11: Oh, no, I got a permit to carry a gun. It'll be all right.
10: Well, it's all right by me, Charlie. You can take that automatic there, only don't get into any trouble with it.
11: Oh, don't worry. I won't. Even if I do, it won't reflect on you.
0: Friday. Charlie walks the streets for hours, his muddled brain trying to grasp at some straw of reason. Love, hate, self-pity all writhe in his mind, distorting every sane thought. Late that evening, another phone call. And this time he hears Marge's voice.
12: Hello?
11: Marge, listen, please don't hang up. You've got to hear me out.
12: Charlie, I told you we were through. Can't you get that into your head?
11: But I've got to see you, just for a few minutes. I've got to say goodbye.
12: I don't want to see you, Charlie. I tried to tell you nicely, but you won't listen, so this is the only way left.
11: Marge, listen to me. If someone you didn't know asked you to do a favor for them, a favor that meant everything in life, you'd do it, wouldn't you?
12: Why, I suppose so.
11: Well, I'm asking you that favor. All I want to do is to see you, talk to you for a few minutes. Then I'll leave for good. I won't bother you again.
12: You told me that before.
11: This time I mean it. You've got to do it, Marge.
12: I'm sorry, Charlie. I can't see you. Now I'm going to say goodbye.
11: But wait a minute. Marge. Marge, I'm coming over to see you. I've got to talk to you once more.
0: Saturday, April 15th, 1934. 7:30 a.m.
13: Who is it? Who is it? Oh, wait a minute. Charlie.
11: I told you I was coming over, Marge.
13: And I told you not to. Now look, you've got to stop all this. I can't stand it any longer.
11: You can't stand it? That's a laugh. I suppose you think I'm living in a bed of roses. Well, I'm not.
13: I'm sorry, Charlie, but I'm not interested in anything you have to say. Now will you go away and let me alone?
11: Can't I come in for a minute?
13: No.
11: I won't cause a scene. Honestly, I just want to say goodbye.
13: Oh, Charlie, why can't you understand?
11: I do understand perfectly. The least you can do is talk to me for a few minutes.
13: All right. Come in, then. You can't stay long.
11: Don't worry, I won't. I'll stand up if you don't mind. I can talk better that way.
13: All right, Charlie.
11: Marge, you remember that night I met you at Freddy's? The night he was so drunk and we went out the back door?
13: Yes.
11: Remember how swell that was and how much fun we had after at the beach, everywhere we went?
13: Yes, I remember.
11: And then something happened. What was it?
13: Oh, please, Charlie.
11: Listen, I've got to know why we busted up. I'm going crazy because I don't know.
13: Charlie, listen to me. I'm sorry you've been hurt. Terribly sorry. But there's nothing I can do about it now. It's all over, finished. Don't you understand?
11: Yes, I understand.
13: Then will you go now and just forget all about me.
11: Yes. I'll go now.
13: And don't do anything silly, Charlie. I wouldn't want anything to happen to you.
11: Then you...
13: No. I only feel sorry for you. Terribly sorry.
11: I don't want to leave yet, Marge. I've got so many things to say.
13: But you've got to.

0: look decent.
1: Steve. Steve's coming for you. You've got to look decent for Steve.
0: Charlie.
1: All right. You'll look decent. The only way you ever could be decent.
0: Charlie, put that gun away, please.
1: Decent for Steve.
2: On June 18, 1934, Charles Johnston was sentenced by Judge Elliot Craig to the term prescribed by law for the charges of murder in the first degree. The sentence carried with it, however, recommendations for leniency due to the nature of the crime and the willingness of the accused to admit his guilt. Thus, for his hasty act and because he did not think first, Charles Johnston is now in San Quentin Penitentiary, a victim of his own unbridled passions.

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0: 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Suspect in this case is now in custody. That's all. Rosenquist.
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11: 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Stay tuned. Every Friday night, ABC presents This Is Your FBI, dramas based on actual cases taken from the official files of the Federal Bureau of Investigation. Every community throughout the nation has experienced crime in some form at one time or another. Usually, the culprits are apprehended by local enforcement officers. It's when the big boys take over, the gang leaders of organized crime who spread their poison city to city, that local law is sometimes helpless. Then the FBI steps in with its scientific crime detection methods and its specialists. For true dramas of crime, listen to ABC tomorrow for This Is Your FBI.
12: Ladies and gentlemen, to depend upon your judgment and to fulfill mine own obligation, I submit the facts, fully aware of my responsibility to my client and to you as defense attorney.
11: And now, we proudly present Miss Mercedes McCambridge as defense attorney. When Martha Ellis Bryant chose law as a career, she accepted the challenge of defending the defenseless. Edith Larkin was one of the defenseless. She was a widow whose only weapon was a legacy in paper left by her recently deceased husband.
12: Please sit down, Mrs. Larkin.
13: Thank you, Miss Bryant. It's very kind of you to see me. I should tell you right away, I can't pay you much. At least not right now.
12: Well, we'll talk about the fee later. At the moment, I'm more interested in your reason for being here.
13: It's these.
12: What are these, blueprints?
13: An invention of my husband's, Miss Bryant, for automobiles. He finished it shortly before he died.
12: I see. Well, in that case, Mrs. Larkin, you should see a patent attorney. He'll take care of registering your claim and protecting your husband's invention.
13: But that's why I came to you, Miss Bryant. I can't protect it. Someone has already stolen it.
12: Somebody's stolen it? Well, maybe we better start over. Mrs. Larkin, what is this invention?
13: Well, it's something you put on the carburetor of an automobile. My husband worked on it for 15 years.
12: What does it do?
13: Well, Ben told me it injects a mixture of alcohol and water into the carburetor. It's supposed to make the car go farther on less gasoline. He said you could get 40 miles on a gallon with it.
12: That would really be something. Go on, Mrs. Alden.
13: Well, when he was sure the invention would work, Ben took the plans to a lawyer to get it patented. Then he went ahead and started talking to a manufacturer about getting it on the market. He offered Ben $75,000 for it, if it really worked.
12: This manufacturer was obviously interested.
13: Oh, yes. But just before he died, Ben told me to get in touch with this man. His name is George Welch. Just as soon as the lawyer filed the patent application.
12: And did you?
13: About a week ago. Just a few days after the funeral. I wanted to let him know about... Only he wouldn't see me. His secretary said he couldn't be bothered.
12: Well, I don't think you need to worry about that, Mrs. Larkin. Unless your husband signs some kind of agreement with this Mr. Welch, the invention still belongs to you. He didn't sign anything, did he?
13: I don't think so. But that lawyer Ben went to, he says it doesn't make any difference. He says it isn't Ben's invention at all because Mr. Welch already holds a patent on it.
12: The man your husband was trying to sell it to has a patent on it?
13: Yes.
12: How did he get it?
13: I don't know. Miss Bryant, can they just go ahead and cheat me out of it because Ben isn't alive? Isn't there something I can do?
12: Well, if what you say is true, it seems fairly certain that this man, Mr. Welch, must have stolen the plans to your husband's invention. Now, if I can find evidence of that, I think we can recover it for you.
13: Then you will help me.
12: I'll try. Who was your husband's lawyer, Mrs. Larkin?
13: Arthur Hughes.
12: Arthur Hughes. All right, I'll find his address in the directory. And you're sure that no one, with the exception of Mr. Hughes or Mr. Welch, saw these plans, or the injector itself?
13: Well, no. You see, Ben didn't let Mr. Welch see the plans. He was very careful about not showing them to anyone until he was protected legally.
12: Well, Mrs. Larkin, how could they have been stolen by this man Welch if he never saw them?
13: I don't know. I didn't think of that.
12: Well, it rather complicates matters, doesn't it? I tell you what, Mrs. Larkin, I'd like to show these blueprints to an automotive expert. And in the meantime, I'll do whatever I can to help you. But certainly one thing strikes me as being very peculiar. Why would a man offer $75,000 for a device he'd already invented himself?
13: I don't know.
12: Well, that's what I'm going to find out, Mrs. Larkin. And I'll call you just as soon as I do.

0: Marty, I just showed these plans to our automotive editor.
1: Oh, yes, Judd.
0: He's seen gadgets like this before. Says racing drivers have been using them for years.
1: Well, why aren't they on the market? Don't they work on ordinary cars?
0: Oh, sure they do, but they've been too expensive to make commercially. It costs more to make one than you'd ever save in gasoline. But if these plans are on the level, this model can be made to sell for $25 to $30. The average driver would bust down the doors to get one.
1: Well, then these plans would be worth a great deal of money to an outfit like the Welch Manufacturing Company.
0: Yeah, I'd say so.
1: Worth enough to steal?
0: It's been done before.
1: Darling, I think I'd like to go see Mr. Welch. You want to come, too?
0: Sure. Are you asking me for personal reasons? Or you think maybe there's a story for the paper?
1: Well, mostly I'd like company. But if it turns out that Welch is the kind of citizen who goes around robbing widows, he'd certainly be good copy for the Dispatch.
0: Okay. You talk me into it. Oh, careful, Marty. Don't trip over that toolbox.
1: I'm all right, Judge.
0: Say, excuse me.
2: Oh, yes?
0: Can you tell me where we'll find George Welch?
3: I'm Welch.
0: Oh, your secretary said it'd be all right to come back here.
1: We'd like to talk to you.
3: Well, what about?
1: Well, can't we go someplace where it's quiet?
3: All right, come on. We can talk in my office. Ah, this way.
0: My name's Judd Barnes, Mr. Welch. This is Martha Ellis Bryant.
3: Martha Ellis Bryant. Do I know you, Miss Bryant? Your name sounds familiar.
1: No, I don't think so.
0: You may have seen her name in the papers, Mr. Welch. Miss Bryant's quite a famous lawyer.
3: Lawyer, huh? Now, sit down. You here on business?
1: In a way, yes. Mr. Welch, I understand you're preparing to market a new kind of automotive accessory, a gasoline saving.
3: Well, how'd you find out about it? We're still keeping it under wraps.
1: I'm trying to find out who invented this gadget. Was it you? Or was it Ben Larkin?
3: Who?
0: You mean you've never even heard of him?
3: Oh, was I supposed
1: to? The name should be familiar to you, because Ben Larkin tried to sell you the idea for this invention, which you are now in the process of manufacturing. As a matter of fact, I believe you offered him $75,000 for it.
3: Yeah? What's the gag?
1: It's no joke, Mr. Welch. I'm very serious.
3: Miss Bryant, are you accusing me of stealing this invention?
1: No. But isn't it a curious coincidence that Ben Larkin worked for 15 years to develop an alcohol water injector, and that the sketches he submitted to the patent office were exact duplicates of yours?
3: Well, if that's all that's bothering you, Miss Bryant, this alcohol water injector is nothing new. It's an old principle.
1: Yes, we know that.
3: It was just a matter of time until someone figured out how to make one cheap enough. It isn't strange that two of us should hit on the right combination at the same time.
1: I'd find it less strange, Mr. Welch, if I didn't know that Ben Larkin had been discussing this idea with you.
3: Look, Miss Bryant, I don't know Ben Larkin, but if it'll settle your doubts about my integrity, bring him up here and let's talk it over. I'd like to meet him face to face.
1: I'm afraid that's impossible. Mr. Larkin died 10 days ago.
3: Oh, that's unfortunate. I imagine that closes the discussion?
1: No, not entirely.
3: Well, apparently there's no one to dispute my claim that I personally developed this injector.
1: Well, yes, there is someone, Mr. Welch. There's Mrs. Ben Larkin.
3: Oh, this is ridiculous. I don't suppose it'll do any good to tell you, but I've never met her either.
1: Yes, I know you haven't. She was here several times last week, and you refused to see her.
3: Wait a minute. Of course, I remember. There was a woman by that name who tried to see me. You're right, it was last week.
0: And you refused to see her?
3: Well, of course I refused. I'm a busy man. I can't afford to waste time every time some crank comes in here. I'd never get anything done.
0: Just why were you so sure she was a crank?
3: Hmm? Well, I couldn't be sure, but... Well, of course, I didn't even hear about it until afterwards. My secretary usually takes care of matters of that nature.
1: Of what nature, Mr. Welch?
3: Well, I don't know, confound it. Apparently, she didn't have any business here, so my secretary didn't let her in. Now, that's all there is to it.
1: Oh. Well, I'm glad you were able to clear that up for me, Mr. Welch.
3: Any time, Miss Bryant.
1: Come along, Judd.
0: All right.
3: If there's anything more I can do to satisfy you, Miss Bryant, don't hesitate to call on me. I certainly want to see the right thing done.
1: Oh, yes, I'm sure you do. Goodbye, Mr. Welch.

0: Darling, if you've got to get back to the office, you can drop me at the corner, huh?
1: All right, Marty. Where are you bound for?
0: To see Ben Larkin's lawyer. He might be able to figure how Mr. Welch got those blueprints. That is, assuming Welch isn't telling the truth.
1: Don't you think he is?
0: What he said about not seeing Mrs. Larkin bothers me. Why did he avoid it?
1: Well, I suppose, like he said, Marty, he can't see everyone who comes into the factory.
0: We didn't have any trouble.
1: Huh?
0: His secretary didn't stop us. She told us exactly where to find him. Didn't ask us what our business was.
1: Say, that's right.
0: Apparently, she has no regular orders to screen people. That means if Mrs. Larkin couldn't get by the secretary, Mr. Welch must have expected her to come around, and he left orders to keep her out.
1: Now, why didn't I think of that?
0: Because you're not like that, darling. There's not a dishonest bone in your body. You don't think about people being that deceitful.
1: Well, now, cut it out.
0: That's why I love you, too.
1: Well, that's different. Pick you up for dinner?
0: No, better I come to your office. I'll see you about 5. And I hope I have some answers by then. I realize it's an unusual situation, Mr. Hughes, but I thought you wouldn't mind answering a few questions.
2: Well, not at all, Miss Bryan. Glad to help. The fact that I represented Mr. Larkin gives me no claim to Mrs. Larkin's legal affairs. I think, however, I'm in a better position to advise her than you are.
0: All right, just what would you advise?
2: That she give up this idiotic notion of hers that she's being cheated out of her husband's invention.
0: Then you think Mr. Welch acquired it honestly?
2: Well, I think that either Ben Larkin had an unlucky break and wasted time duplicating an invention that Welch had already invented, or that Larkin pilfered the idea from Welch without realizing that the patents had already been filed.
0: Uh-huh. Which of those theories do you prefer?
2: Well, since you ask me, I'd say somehow Larkin stole those plans from Welch. You know, it's just too hard to believe that two people would invent the same sort of appliance, duplicated in every detail, within a few days of each other.
0: Yes, that's how I feel, Mr. Hughes. I don't think there were two inventions either.
2: Of course not.
0: But I believe that Mr. Larkin didn't steal his plans from Mr. Welch.
2: Oh, nonsense. It's the only explanation.
0: Mr. Welch denies ever knowing Ben Larkin, says he never met him.
2: Well, that doesn't make any difference.
0: Oh, I think it does. Mr. Welch is a prudent man. He's shrewd. He'd very likely keep such important plans under lock and key, wouldn't he?
2: Well...
0: And if anybody were able to steal those plans from Mr. Welch, he'd have had to be close enough, first of all, to know they existed, and second, to get them out from under Mr. Welch's watchful eye. So you see, Mr. Hughes, I don't think they were stolen from Mr. Welch at all. I think that somehow he stole them from Ben Larkin.
2: Well, that's very interesting, Miss Bryant, but I'm afraid you're beginning to place too much stock in those newspaper stories that have been written about you lately.
0: What does that mean?
2: Well, you're overplaying your role of defender of the innocent, champion of the common man. Miss Bryant, your common man in this case was apparently nothing but a cheat and a crook.
0: I dare you to prove that, Mr. Hughes.
2: Oh, really, Miss Bryant? How long are you going to operate in the theory that the little people are inevitably good and all men of wealth and position unalterably bad? Mr. Welch is not that kind of a man, believe me.
0: Well, of course, you know him better than I do.
2: Well, no. Don't misunderstand me. I don't happen to know Mr. Welch personally.
0: You seem so certain of his honesty.
2: Well, yes, of course, but by reputation only. Mr. Welch enjoys a position of trust and responsibility in our city. I would suggest that you stop wasting your time trying to prove his dishonesty. So far as I'm concerned, the invention belongs to Welch.
0: All right, Mr. Hughes, I'm happy to know your opinion. No reason why you and I should argue the point, since you don't represent Mr. Welch.
2: No, that's true, Miss Bryant. Take a word of advice from an older, more experienced lawyer and forget about this Larkin claim. You'll never get anywhere with it.
0: Well, of course, that's possible. But I think I'll stay with it until all the facts are in. And until then, Mr. Hughes, I reserve judgment on both Mr. Welch and Mr. Larkin. And I suggest that you do the same. Hello, Judson. Still working?
3: Yep. Just a few more lines and I'm through for the day. Oh, any luck with the Larkin business?
0: Yes and no.
3: Wow.
0: After I talked to Larkin's lawyer, I did some research on the filing of that patent. And Mr. Welch didn't file his plans until a couple of days after Larkin died.
3: Uh-huh.
0: And Ben Larkin brought his plans to the lawyer over a month ago.
3: Well, how come it took so much time to process Larkin's application?
0: Well, it's hard to say.
3: Well, Marty, it's pretty obvious anyway that Larkin's invention came first. And from what I know so far, I'd say Welch is a phony. I think he just filed Larkin's plans in his own name.
0: I don't know, darling. That's what I think, too. But I don't see how he could do that. Mrs. Larkin insists that Ben never showed him any of the sketches or specifications of his design.
3: Well, look, Marty, what about Larkin's lawyer? Now, isn't it just possible that he gave the plans to Welch and then stalled Larkin along until Welch had his own patents on file?
0: No. No reputable lawyer would do a thing like that. I'm afraid we have to admit that Welch must have been working on his own injector system after all.
3: All right. But you know for sure that Ben Larkin had his model perfected before Welch did.
0: Yeah, there's no doubt of that. There's no question that Mr. Larkin's application would have been recognized if Hughes had worked a little faster.
3: Hughes? Did you say Hughes, Marty?
0: Yeah, it's Arthur Hughes.
3: The guy who was disbarred?
0: The guy who was disbarred? When?
3: A couple of years ago, Marty. He was disbarred in his own state, so he came here to practice.
0: Well, what was it all about?
3: I don't remember exactly. I can get the story out of the morgue. It was some kind of misconduct during a trial. He almost went to jail.
0: So that's the kind of fellow he is.
3: He wouldn't be above conspiring with Welch, not if it meant plenty of money in his pocket.
0: Yes, now I can believe that.
3: There's just one little thing, Marty. How do you prove it?
0: I don't know. But we've got to find a way, because now I'm more determined than ever to see that Mrs. Larkin is paid for her husband's invention. I'll come right to the point, Mr. Hughes. It's my opinion that while you were allegedly protecting Ben Larkin's interests, you were actually working for George Welch.
2: I don't know what you mean, Miss Bryant.
0: I mean Mr. Welch got Larkin's plans from you.
2: Oh, you're mad. I don't even know the man.
0: Yesterday I was inclined to believe you. That was before I learned you'd been disbarred for similar conduct in another state.
2: Oh. Oh, that's the way it is.
0: Yes, that's the way it is.
2: So that's how a champion of the underdog works, huh? Now you're going to ruin my reputation by dragging me through a smear campaign. All right, Miss Bryant, I made a mistake once, but I've paid for it. And now you're going to make me pay again? And that's how you intend to win your case?
0: Mr. Hughes, I have no intention of starting a smear campaign against you. I'll say nothing of my suspicions to the district attorney or to the Bar Association. At any rate, not right now.
2: You won't?
0: No, I won't. But if I find the slightest bit of evidence that there's some connection between you and Mr. Welch, I warn you I'll file suit, and I'll recover the full value of that invention for Ben Larkin's widow. Needless to say, there may also be criminal charges filed against you.
2: All right, Miss Bryant, all right, you go right ahead. You won't be able to link me up with Welch, not in 1,000 years.
0: I sincerely hope so, Mr. Hughes. For your sake, I really do. Yes, hello?
4: Marty, I've been trying to get you for an hour.
0: I've been talking to Mr. Hughes, Judd. Why, what's the matter?
4: Plenty. I've run across something hot. Can you meet me right away?
0: Well, of course. Where?
4: Felton Garage is right around the corner from Hughes' office.
0: All right, Judd, what's it all about?
4: You'll see when you get here. Just don't waste any time.
0: All right, I'll be there in 10 minutes. Judd! Oh, Judd!
3: Over here, Marty.
0: Darling, for heaven's sake, what's up?
3: Marty, meet Sam Felton. This is his place. Miss Bryant, Sam.
0: How do you do, Mr. Felton?
5: Very nice to meet you, Miss Bryant. Want to take a look at that Nash air flight, Mr. Barnes?
3: I sure do, Sam.
5: Okay.
0: Judd, will you please tell me what's this all about?
3: You wanted evidence that Hughes and Welch are working together, didn't you?
0: Why? You mean you've got something?
3: We sure have. Here. Nice piece of detective work, if I do say so myself. Now, just take a look at that engine, honey.
0: Darling, I don't know anything about automobiles.
3: You don't have to, honey. Here, you see this gadget?
0: Yeah.
3: This, my dear counselor, is the Welch Experimental Alcohol Water Injector.
0: You mean that's the...
3: Mm-hmm.
0: Judd, I don't get it.
3: Marty, this thing isn't on the market yet. It's just an experimental model.
0: Well, I suppose they have to test it.
3: That's right. And who did Mr. George Welch pick to road test his miraculous invention? Sam, tell the lady whose car this is.
5: It belongs to Mr. Hughes, the lawyer.
0: Judge.
3: And that isn't all, Marty. As soon as I discovered this thing, I called Lieutenant Ledes at police headquarters. Had him do a little checking for me.
0: Well, what? What did you find?
3: Ledes ran across a recent bank deposit to Hughes' account. $10,000. He ran that down, too.
0: To Welch.
3: Right. Welch's bank reported that a check just cleared. It was made out to and endorsed by Arthur Hughes. $10,000. And if that doesn't show a definite connection between Welch and Hughes, I'll eat that injector.
0: Oh, Judd, that's great. And it's more than a connection. It's evidence that Mr. Welch paid Hughes for bootlegging Ben Larkin's sketches. Judd, let's go have a talk with those two. I think we've got this case right between the eyes.

0: Gentlemen, it was good of you to come. I won't bother to introduce you, since it's obvious you're very close associates. However, Mr. Welch, I don't believe you've met Mrs. Larkin.
1: All right, Miss Bryant. Hughes and I know each other. Fine. You've discovered it. Now, what does it prove?
0: I think it proves collusion between you. To defraud my client of the proceeds of her late husband's invention. And I think you should know I intend to file suit immediately. Unless we can come to terms right now.
2: Just what are your terms, Miss Bryant?
0: Mrs. Larkin has agreed to settle for the sum of $100,000. Is that right, Mrs. Larkin?
3: Oh, yes.
0: Gentlemen?
2: There will be no such terms, Miss Bryant. And there is no evidence of any attempt to defraud Mrs. Larkin.
0: Really, Mr. Hughes? What about that check for $10,000 which you received from Mr. Welch? What would a judge think of that? Especially in view of your recent disbarment.
1: I think I can explain that.
0: Please do.
2: No. Allow me, Mr. Welch. You see, Miss Bryant, we did get the plans from Ben Larkin, or at least Mr. Welch got them.
0: You don't say. Who would have guessed it?
2: Your sarcasm is not lost on me, Miss Bryant. Nevertheless, I want you to know that this whole unfortunate affair is merely a result of Mr. Welch's generosity. He was attempting only to spare the feelings of Mrs. Larkin.
0: Oh. Well, now I've heard everything.
2: No, Miss Bryant, not quite everything. Because, you see, Ben Larkin was a gambler.
3: Why, Ben never gambled.
2: No, I'm afraid I must disagree with you. In fact, he did. He gambled quite heavily. We've played cards a number of times. He insisted on playing for very high stakes. He lost over $50,000, $10,000 to me, the rest to Mr. Welch.
3: I don't believe it.
0: Nor do I, Mrs. Larkin, but go on, Mr. Hughes.
2: Well, now, obviously, Larkin didn't have the money to pay his gambling debts. And Mr. Welch, very generously, offered to accept the plans for the injector in lieu of money. The $10,000 I received from Mr. Welch was simply my share of the winnings.
3: But, Mr. Bryant, Ben never gambled. He always said gambling was bad. He didn't believe in it.
2: Mrs. Larkin, I'm sorry. Apparently your husband misled you.
0: Mr. Hughes, I don't believe your story. Not a word of
2: it. I'm sorry, Miss Bryant. It's the truth. And now if you still want to file suit, go ahead. You'll only make a fool of yourself.
0: We'll see, Mr. Hughes. We'll let a judge decide which of us is the fool.
4: Proceed with your witness, Mr. Hughes.
2: Thank you, Your Honor. Now, Mr. Welch, you've heard the allegations made against you by the plaintiff, Mrs. Larkin. Now, I want you to tell the court in your own words exactly what your dealings were with her late husband, Ben Larkin.
1: Well, Ben Larkin came to me with his invention, and I was interested in manufacturing it. We met on a number of occasions. At three or four of those meetings, we played cards.
2: Who were the participants in these card games?
1: Well, Mr. Larkin, myself, and you.
2: Go on.
1: Larkin lost heavily. He insisted on playing for higher stakes. When he'd accumulated a debt of $50,000, he told me he couldn't pay. And he offered me the rights to his invention to cancel the debt. I accepted.
2: Thank you, Mr. Welch. Your witness, Miss Bryant.
0: Mr. Welch, you say you acquired this invention as payment for a gambling debt. Is that right?
1: Yes.
0: How much was the debt?
1: Well, $50,000, roughly speaking.
0: Did you win the entire amount from Mr. Larkin?
1: No. Mr. Hughes won $10,000, and I won the rest.
0: And how did Mr. Larkin pay off his debt to Mr. Hughes?
1: Well, I agreed to pay Hughes the money Larkin owed him. That was all part of the deal.
0: You realize that you're under oath, Mr. Welch.
1: Of course.
0: And we have only your word that you gambled with Mr. Larkin, that the only person who could dispute your story is dead.
1: Why, my own lawyer testified that these card games took place.
0: Oh, yes, your own lawyer. He was there, wasn't he? Mr. Welch, are you aware that gambling debts in this state are unenforceable? That Mr. Larkin didn't have to pay you if he didn't want to?
2: Objection, Your Honor. Irrelevant. We're not attempting to establish the standard of honor held by the deceased Mr. Larkin.
5: Sustained.
0: All right, then, Mr. Welch, answer this. Do you know that gambling in this state is a misdemeanor punishable by a fine of $500 and 90 days in jail?
2: Objection, Your Honor. Irrelevant and incompetent. Counsel is asking expert opinion from the witness who is not a lawyer. And furthermore, it is certainly not unusual for people in this state or any other state to gamble in their own homes.
0: Your Honor, it certainly is unusual to gamble for a sum as large as the one in question here.
2: It is not the fault of my client that the late Mr. Larkin insisted on playing for unusually high stakes.
4: Will counsel please refrain from these cross-court arguments? Miss Bryant, You are familiar enough with trial procedure to keep your line of questioning within proper boundaries of admissible evidence.
0: Very well, Your Honor.
2: Will Your Honor rule on the objection to the previous question?
4: Sustained.
2: Thank you.
4: Continue, Miss Bryant.
0: I have no further questions, Your Honor.
4: Very well. Rebuttal, Mr. Hughes?
2: No question.
4: The witness is excused. Oh,
1: thank you, Your Honor.
2: And now, Your Honor, the testimony thus far is so one-sided as to prove beyond shadow of a doubt that my client acquired the rights to the invention in question as payment of a gambling debt. Now, unless Miss Bryant has further evidence to introduce, I ask the court to rule on a motion for dismissal of the complaint.
4: Has counsel any further evidence?
0: I have none, Your Honor.
4: Then it is the decision of this court that right and title to the appliance known as the Welch Injector lies in the person of George Welch, in that he acquired the appliance in acceptance of a gambling debt owed by the inventor, Ben Larkin. I have no choice but to rule for the defendant, George Welch. Case dismissed.
2: Well, congratulations.
5: Marty, for the love of Mike, what were you doing?
0: Joe, don't get so excited.
5: But what happened? I never saw you look so bad on a trial. You practically dumped the case in their laps. Where was all the evidence you had? Why didn't you use it?
0: Because I wouldn't have won the case.
5: Well, you could have tried, at least.
0: And spoiled the court record?
5: The court record. What's that got to do with it?
0: Got everything to do with it. Mr. Hughes, I'd like to speak with you.
2: Oh, Miss Bryant, I must say I'm a little disappointed in you. I would say the case was slightly one-sided, wouldn't you?
0: Yes. But which side, Mr. Hughes? Oh, Mr. Welch, don't go away. I'd like to talk to you, too.
1: Well, Miss Bryant, you asked for it. I hope you're satisfied.
0: Satisfied? I'm delighted. Winning this case is going to cost you $150,000.
1: What?
0: Just as soon as Mrs. Larkin and I can file suit, and we won't lose this
2: one. Now, look here. If you intend to make a nuisance of yourself, Miss Bryant, I can put a stop to that, too.
0: I don't see how you can, Mr. Hughes. The law is very clearly in our favor.
2: Just what is the basis for this suit, Miss Bryant? You've got me interested. Not worried, mind you, just interested.
0: Then I suggest you read Article 850-11 of the Civil Code, Mr. Hughes. Inasmuch as you haven't been practicing very long in our state, I don't suppose you're familiar with that aspect of the law.
1: What's she talking about, Hughes?
2: Oh, it's a mystery to me.
0: The statute I refer to provides. It is illegal in this state to collect a gambling debt. And it also provides that anyone, not just the debtor, Mr. Hughes, but anyone who has evidence that such a gambling debt has been paid may bring suit against the person who collected it for a sum equal to 3 times the amount of the debt. And, Mr. Hughes, I have a court decision to prove that you and Mr. Welch collected a gambling debt of $50,000. Therefore, I am suing you for 3 times that amount, or $150,000.
1: Hughes, what she's saying, is this true?
2: Well, I don't know. I've got to look it up.
0: You'll find it, Article 850-11. The statute isn't used very often, so I couldn't expect you to know it offhand. But I'm sure you'll never forget it now.
1: Hughes, you idiot.
2: Now, wait a minute.
1: You mean we're going to have to pay $150,000 just because you based our whole case on this pack of lies?
2: Hey, Carol,
1: I'll break you for this.
3: Miss Bryant, you're not joking. We can really collect that much?
0: We can and we will, Mrs. Larkin.
6: Marty.
0: Yes, Judd.
6: I'm real sorry. I wasn't very nice to you.
0: It's all right, darling. I couldn't expect you to know I was deliberately helping their case to set up this big triple damage suit.
6: I sure gotta hand it to you. But you know, this is gonna make me awfully suspicious.
0: Suspicious? Of me?
6: Well, sure. From now on, when I win an argument from you, do I win or do you let me win?
0: That's a professional secret. But you are learning, aren't you, darling?

0: You have just heard Defense Attorney, starring Mercedes McCambridge with Howard Culver as Judd. Tonight you heard Mary Lansing as Edith Larkin, Frank Nelson as Welch, Parley Bear as the judge, and Lawrence Dobkin as Hughes. Music was composed and conducted by Rex Corey. Defense Attorney was written by Shelby Gordon and directed by Dwight Houser. Next week, another exciting adventure with Mercedes McCambridge, Defense Attorney. Be sure to listen. This program came to you from Hollywood. This is ABC Radio Network.
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3: Well, this is great. Rain, rain. Rain. I'll bet even the ducks wouldn't come out in weather like this. But me, I'm an idiot. I gotta go and take up a profession like being a writer. I couldn't take up something easy. Oh, no, not me. I gotta be a writer so I can be out on nice, cold, wet nights, beating my brains out, looking for an idea. Idea. Deadline. Oh, sure. Mustn't forget that ever-loving deadline. What a way to make a living. I could have stayed a reporter at the Star-Times and had nice assignments. Like listening to political speeches. Or covering the opening of a new manhole. Oh, no. But not me. I have to write fiction. Do it the hard way. Well, I might as well take the usual hand, open the usual door to the usual place, and hear the usual comments.
4: Hi, Mr. Holliday.
3: Hiya.
5: Coffee boy. Hiya, Dan.
3: What do you say, Ed?
6: Yes, editor wants you.
4: How goes it, Holliday?
3: Oh, pretty good.
5: Where's the makeup on page 4?
6: Hi, Mr. Holliday.
3: How are you?
7: Hiya, Mr. Holliday.
3: Hello, Susie. Anything in box 13?
1: Box 13, starring Alan Ladd as Dan Holliday. Now for Box 13, starring Alan Ladd as Dan Holliday.
3: What a character I am. Standing here in front of the want-ad counter in a newspaper office while the rain runs down off my coat collar into my shoes.
7: Mr. Holliday.
3: I gotta ruin my last pair of... Huh? What's that, Susie?
7: I said there's a message in box 13 for you. Here.
3: Oh. Thanks, Susie.
7: Don't mention it. Say, aren't you going to open it?
3: Sorry. Not here, Susie.
7: You know, you got all of us down here at the Star-Times awful curious, Mr. Holliday, running that ad.
3: Have I?
7: You've been running it for months. Why don't you change it?
3: Well, I haven't read it for so long, I've forgotten the words. How's it go?
7: Don't you remember? Adventure wanted. We'll go any place, do anything. How about that?
3: I still like it.
7: You'd do a lot better with adventure if you ran your picture with the ad.
3: Oh, no, thanks. Just keep on running it the way it is.
7: But, gee, aren't you ever going to tell us what you do for a living? Why you keep running that ad?
3: Susie, same old question, same old answer. No. Well, if I'm not doing anything else, at least I've got the people at the Star-Times curious. They'd think my brain cells were 10 feet off first base if they knew why I really run that ad. Maybe they are. You can help a person out of great trouble and gain an adventure for yourself if you call Chester 8945 and ask for Carla Williams. Chester 8945. Carla Williams. Sounds like an interesting name. Well, I hope she's home.
8: Hello?
3: This is the man from Box 13.
8: Oh. Tell me, are you serious, or was that ad just a joke?
3: No joke, Miss Williams.
8: Are you willing to try anything?
3: Well, that depends what's on your mind.
8: I can't discuss it over the phone. Will you meet me?
3: Of course.
8: There's a little French restaurant down on Ledge Street. Meet me there in the cocktail lounge.
3: What time?
8: Make it 10 o'clock tonight. Tell the bartender you want to speak to Carla Williams.
3: French restaurant on Ledge, 10 o'clock. What block number?
8: The 600 block. You won't fail me. You'll be there.
3: Lady, if it were winter, I'd come with bells on. This sounds like the beginning of a very interesting story. Beautiful woman in distress calls on struggling writer for help. Only she doesn't know I'm a writer, and I don't know she's beautiful.

0: What's yours, mister?
1: Oh, I'm looking for a Carla Williams.
0: Oh, yeah. She's sitting over there in that front booth.
1: Thanks. Carla Williams?
2: Yes.
1: Oh-ho. Carla Williams could be material for a love story or an adventure story. Or maybe both.
2: And do you have a name?
1: Oh, yes. Dan Holliday.
2: I sit down.
1: Oh, thanks.
2: I'm agreeably surprised. I didn't think a person would get such a satisfactory reply from a waterhead.
1: And I didn't think I'd get such a nice replier.
2: You're wondering about me, aren't you? You're wondering why you're here.
1: Naturally.
2: Well, I'm being blackmailed.
1: That's a very nasty business.
2: I've been paying blackmail for 5 years, but tonight's the end. I'm to meet him in 15 minutes and make the final payment and get the letters.
1: Well, that sounds like the end of your troubles.
2: But is it? I can't be sure. That's why I need your help.
1: But what can I do?
2: Well, you can be there as a witness. You can make sure this is the end. You can see that I get the letters and get away safely.
1: Lady, you need the police.
2: Why? To make sure everything I've kept hidden for 5 years comes out in the open?
1: Maybe a friend could do it.
2: My friends would be the last ones on earth I'd want to know. Are you afraid?
1: No.
2: You advertised for adventure?
1: Blackmail isn't my idea of adventure.
2: I'm sorry if my trouble doesn't measure up to your expectations. The best I could do on such short notice.
1: Uh-oh. Well, I guess I had that coming.
2: Maybe this isn't your idea of adventure, but I do need help. I need help badly. Let's leave it at that.
1: Now, that might appeal to my early Boy Scout training.
2: Then you will.
1: I always help ladies across blackmail raps. What happens if your friend makes trouble?
2: We can't make any trouble.
1: He seems to have done all right for the past 5 years.
2: There won't be any trouble if you're along. Here, reach under the table. Take this.
1: Oh, now wait a minute. This is a gun.
2: Put it in your pocket. Don't let anyone see it.
1: This is supposed to make everything all right?
2: Well, you won't need it, believe me. I thought it would make you feel better.
1: It makes me feel like a policeman. And I still think a policeman is what you want.
2: But you promised.
1: I said maybe.
2: I have to meet him in 15 minutes. Please help me.
1: Where do we go?
2: His apartment.
1: Far from here?
2: We can make it if we leave now. What do you say?
1: Maybe I should never have been a Boy Scout. I watch Carla Williams closely as we ride over to the apartment where she's to meet this man she's been talking about. She's perfectly groomed with a certain niceness about her, except for those twin furrows of worry between her eyes and a cold look of anxiety. I don't think I would like to have her angry at me, though.

0: That's funny. He should have been here 20 minutes ago. Huh.
1: Why don't you try the door?
0: It was unlocked.
1: Might as well wait inside. Unless you have any objections.
0: Not at all. There's a light switch on your right. The living room is straight ahead.
1: Say, you sound like you're familiar with the place.
0: Why not? I've been here many times before.
1: There's a light on in there. Suppose he might have fallen asleep?
0: Waiting for his money? Hardly.
1: Well, this is more like it. This spot is nicely furnished.
0: With my money. But at least we can sit down and make us... Oh, no!
1: Miss Williams, what's the matter? What happened?
0: On the floor by the desk, look.
1: You stay here.
0: Well...
1: You'd better call the police. He's dead.
0: Dead?
1: Yeah, he's been shot. Once. Through the heart.
0: I'm glad.
1: He's the one? The man who was blackmailing you?
0: Yes. Could you go through his pockets? He must have some of those letters with him. Look at his coat pocket.
1: Just a minute, Miss Williams. You don't understand. This man has been murdered. We've got to call the police.
0: Murdered? What makes you so sure?
1: There's no gun around any place.
0: Just the same, before the police come, his pockets. Please, I've got to have those letters.
1: Okay. But it isn't right. Are these what you wanted?
0: Let me see. Yeah. They're all here.
1: Now, where's the telephone? We've got to get the police up here and fast.
0: There is no phone.
1: No? How do you know without looking, unless...
0: I told you I've been here before.
1: Oh, yes, I forgot. Well, go downstairs. There's a payphone in the lobby. Tell the police to come up here right away. Then come back and we'll wait for them.
0: You're not planning to leave while I'm downstairs, are you?
1: No. Here's a nickel. Just dial O and tell the operator you want the police. Hurry.
0: But you'll be here.
1: Call, I said. I wanted adventure, so I put an ad in a newspaper. And I certainly found what I wanted. Only this isn't good. A man is lying dead on the floor of this apartment. And Carla Williams and I will have to go down to the police headquarters and answer a million questions. All of them embarrassing. I hope she's made the calls. Say, that's funny. Why would there be a telephone directory in a place where there's no phone? Or maybe there is one. Of course, right here in the hallway. I wonder why she said there was no phone here. Maybe it's been disconnected.
2: Operator. This is the operator.
1: Oh, fine. I've written a dozen stories like this. And whenever I've reached this point, the hero always finds that he's been framed. Framed? The gun. Yeah, I gotta look at that gun. Gotta find out if it's been fired. One shot has been fired. And the police surgeon will probably find a bullet from this gun in that dead man's body. The police. Seems like little Carla took care of that. Me, I'm going to take care of something else. I'm leaving.
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0: Once again, Box 13, starring Alan Ladd as Dan Holliday.
1: Well, right now I'm wishing I were half as smart as the heroes of some of my stories. I've got a murder, strange woman, a strange apartment, and a strange feeling that this might not work out to a happy ending. What I need is a cab, a quick trip home, a short drink, and a long, long think.
2: Sure is a rotten night to be out.
1: Yeah, it sure is.
2: Never seen such rain.
1: Not so good.
2: Cops are sure busy tonight.
1: Sounds like it.
2: Wonder who they're after.
1: I wouldn't have any idea.
2: Could be a murderer, you know.
1: Yeah, just could be.
2: Just a night for a murder.
1: Perfect.
2: How come you got so wet?
1: It's raining.
2: I know, but how come?
1: My umbrella needs recovering.
2: You want the Normandy Arms?
1: Yeah, that's right.
2: Yeah, that's your billing up ahead, but it looks like you got lots of company.
1: What do you mean?
2: Them's prowl cars, mister. All over the place.
1: Oh, this is very nice. Carla Williams called the police and must have mentioned my name in passing. And the type of interesting young fellow that any cop would like to meet. Especially with a murder weapon in my pocket. Tonight, Mr. Holliday, I think you will sleep elsewhere.
2: Want me to pull right in where all them cops are?
1: No, they look busy, so maybe we'd better not bother them. Just keep on driving.
2: But this is where you live, ain't it?
1: I don't feel like going home tonight.
2: I could shove them cops aside, you know. This is legitimate hack.
1: That would be fun, but don't bother.
2: You're the boss, mister. Where to?
1: There's a place down on Franklin Avenue. 1612, I think.
2: I know that place. That's the cheapest hotel in town.
1: Yes, I believe it is.
2: Hey, how do you know about a place like that?
1: I got information there for a story.
2: What a joint like that. What are you going there tonight for?
1: To sleep.
2: You're writing another story?
1: I'm living one.
2: Living one?
1: Yes, I left my typewriter at home.
3: Well, Mr. Holliday, to what do we owe this great pleasure?
1: Maybe you're just lucky.
3: More research on the seamier side of life?
4: No, not tonight. I'm looking for a room.
3: A room? Might I remind you, Mr. Holliday, this ain't the Roney Plaza.
1: Have you got a room?
3: Any particular exposure you might like?
1: The less, the better.
3: I'm sure we can fix you up. That is, if you're willing to pay in advance.
1: Buck and a half, how much?
3: $25, Mr. Holliday.
1: $25?
3: And if you committed the murder, it'll be $50, Mr. Holliday.
1: Come on, talk straight.
3: I don't want any trouble with the police.
1: What makes you think I'll cause you trouble with the police?
3: Little box called the radio, police calls. A lot of fun to listen to, Mr. Holliday.
1: Yeah, I'll bet they are.
3: You'll be comfortable here and safe.
1: I'm beginning to wonder if I could afford it.
3: With your money? Don't make me laugh.
1: I wasn't trying to. Where's your phone?
3: The one on the wall costs a nickel.
1: Thanks.
3: You're staying tonight, Mr. Holliday?

0: Hello?
1: You got back there in a hurry.
0: You. Where are you?
1: Still in town. What about the police? They with you?
0: What do you think?
1: Thanks for putting in a good word for me.
0: I had to. They made me. Look, I want to talk to you.
1: I know that feeling. I want to talk to you, too.
0: I can explain everything.
1: Like a gun with one bullet fired?
0: Yes.
1: A missing telephone that wasn't?
0: That, too.
1: Oh. Then you're just a little girl I want to have words with.
0: Can you come over here right away?
1: Are the police there?
0: Oh, that's right. Name a place, I'll meet you.
1: The corner of 6th and Victor, 10 minutes.
0: Right.
2: Follow me, Mr. Holliday.
1: Oh, where to?
2: Your room. This ain't the Roney Plaza, but the service is just the same.
1: I've changed my mind.
2: You're not staying?
1: Your rates are too high. I'll drop in again after I've made a fortune. Now I know how the fox feels when the hounds are closing in. Someday I'll have to write a story about a fox. Put that guy Burgess and his Peter Rabbit out of business. Hey, cab!
3: Oh, it's you again.
1: Yeah, I get around, don't I?
3: I thought you were set for the night.
1: No running ice water. 6th and Victor.
3: Where'd you say you wanted to go?
1: 6th and Victor.
3: But there ain't no place to sleep there.
1: Oh, I'm not sleepy. I just want to examine a fire hydrant.
3: Okay, mister. I'm glad it's your money and not mine.
1: If we keep on, it will be your money.
3: Yeah, that's pretty good.
1: Yeah. Say, is that tonight's extra lying up there?
3: Sure. Want to take a look at it?
1: Oh, yeah, thanks.
3: That picture they got of you on the front page is lousy.
1: What picture?
3: You look like you was facing the camera through a screen door.
1: Yeah, let me see that. Well, well, well, this is just wonderful. Prominent writer named by police. Carla Williams accuses Dan Holliday of the murder of Harry Granger. Grief-stricken girl witnessed the murder of her fiancé. Well, nice going, Carla. It's your word against mine, plus the evidence against me. Now I know why they wrote that song, I get along without you very well.
3: Well, there's 6th and Victor.
1: Cruise on by.
3: You ain't gonna stop?
1: I haven't made up my mind.
3: Looks like a couple of cops waiting around for somebody.
1: It's the way it looks to me.
3: That might be the law.
1: Yes, they might be.
3: What do you want to do now?
1: Get away from here and find a city directory. A chap by the name of Harry Granger should have a home. And he should have stayed in it. I'm either just ahead of the police or right behind them. And if this game keeps up much longer, I'll be right with them.
4: Yeah?
1: Oh, Harry Granger live here?
4: He did. You the police?
1: Well, no, not exactly.
4: A reporter?
1: I used to be.
4: Come here, you. I wonder if you're one of them blackmailers.
1: Just a minute, friend. My coat rips easy.
4: No, I guess not. If you were, you wouldn't be here.
1: Mind if I step in?
4: Come in, come in. This whole thing's got me all upset.
1: You don't say. Oh, you said something about a blackmailer.
4: That's what I'm here for. I came to help Harry get rid of those rats.
1: You mean he was being blackmailed?
4: For 5 years. I lent him most of the money to pay off with. I told him he was a sucker, but it looks like I got here too late.
1: You heard what happened?
4: Saw it in the papers on my way from the station.
1: Have you told the police?
4: Not yet, but I'm going to. Who did you say you were?
1: I didn't say.
4: You know something about this?
1: I think I do now. I began to see the light when the city directory listed this place as Granger's apartment.
4: Can I help?
1: You might get into trouble.
4: Well, how?
1: Breaking into a woman's apartment. After this, I'll use a fire escape and more of my stories are the most interesting things about a building. The man from Homicide will be out in the hall seeing that no one comes in here. I'll have to work fast, Holliday. You'll have to find something that the police weren't looking for. There must be something. Bills, letters, cards, that's no good. Look for the obvious. That's what I always have my hero doing. Let's see, what's the obvious? Oh, the living room. Now, let's Let's see. That's where the body was. Nothing obvious there. On the desk. No, no. The table. No. The fireplace. Hello, hello, hello. A small frame snapshot. And I think it might be just what I'm looking for. My old friend the bartender and Carla Williams. And with your arms around each other. You know, you two make a nice...

0: few things have happened. Carla and the bartender were brought in, too. So much cooler than I am. Oh, those cell bars give you such fine ventilation.
1: Holliday!
0: What's that, Lieutenant?
1: I said you were a very lucky citizen. After what Carla Williams told us, we thought you were guilty.
0: If she'd have told me that story, I'd have believed it myself. Proving that she and the bartender were married put a crimp in her act as the injured fiancé.
1: Yeah, you showed it up as the same old racket. Smart woman teams up with smart man to blackmail innocent citizen. But just the same, I think you should stick to your writing and let police work alone.
0: Lieutenant, I'll have that printed and framed in blonde walnut.
1: And hang it on the wall?
0: No, around my neck.
1: I'm glad to hear you say that. You may not always have a guy like this Grant who backed up your story.
0: Oh, Granger's friend?
1: That's the one.
0: Say, he's a nice fella. Wants me to visit him on his ranch.
1: Why don't you do that?
0: Riding the range all day when I could be cooking in town?
1: Pardon me. Homicide, Lieutenant Kling. Oh, yes, yes, he's here. It's for you, Holliday.
0: Oh, thanks. Hello?
2: Mr. Holliday, this is Susie.
0: Yes, Susie.
2: Can you come down to the Star Times right away?
0: Well, what's the matter?
2: There's another letter for you in Box 13.
0: Oh, no, no, no.
2: Should I open it and read it to you?
0: Oh, not now, Susie. I've got enough material to last me for a month. 3 weeks of which will be a rest.
2: Tell me where. Maybe I can come down and help you.
0: You really want to help me?
2: Sure I do, Mr. Holliday.
0: Then put that letter back in Box 13.
2: But Mr. Holliday...
0: Good night, Susie.
3: Next week, same time, Alan Ladd stars as Dan Holliday in Box 13. Alan Ladd appears through the courtesy of Paramount Pictures and may currently be seen in Wild Harvest. Box 13 is written and directed by Ted Hediger. Original music composed and conducted by Rudy Schrager. This is a Mayfair production.
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8: Good evening. I am Thomas Highland with another true story of crime. Listen. That was a cake baker breaking an egg. And separating it, the white here, the yolk here. That was the last of 12 eggs to be separated. Next step in the recipe, beat the whites. Our cake baker is French and a good baker, too, so, of course, the cake will be of a lightness and a delicacy that... a cake that kisses back. Pour in the sugar, the flour... and now the ingredient that makes this cake different from all other cakes. You didn't hear anything because it was only a smidgen. And smidgens don't make any more noise. Not even a smidgen of arsenic, which that was. The noise comes later. So tonight, my report to you on the 7-layered arsenic cake of Madame Lafarge.
7: Crime Classics. A new series of true crime stories taken from the records and newspapers of every land from every time. Your host each week, Mr. Thomas Highland, connoisseur of crime, student of violence, and teller of murders. First, a message for all of you.
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7: And now, once again, Mr. Thomas Highland and his report on the 7-layered arsenic cake of Madame Lafarge.

0: France, as the fourth decade of the 19th century was closing, Louis-Philippe was on the throne. It was late summer of 1839, a season of unrest in Paris. In the dark alleys and dank cellars, a populace seethed and grumbled and wrote slogans in chalk on the cobblestones, phrases such as Allons, à bas, en avant, au guillotine, which meant that in this stage people were either for things or against things or wanted them up or down or forward or guillotine. This was in the city. But a few kilometers away in the country, in Glandier, it was peaceful. Summer was dying gently, and the folk took their cue from nature.
1: I'm quite sure she will be eminently satisfactory, madame. Her name is Marie Fortunée Capello. It is music, no? Marie Fortunée Capello.
2: Is she rich?
1: She has 25,000 francs in her own name.
2: Marie Fortunée Capello.
1: She will make a most excellent daughter-in-law to you, madame. I personally will guarantee it.
2: Huh?
1: I only meant that she is of quality. I personally knew her father, an artilleryman to Napoleon.
2: Stirring.
1: Who froze to his cannon outside of Moscow.
2: Commendable.
1: So, you see, you have come to the correct marriage broker. Madame.
2: Yes?
1: Your son, Charles, he has been apprised of the arrangement you are negotiating for him?
2: 25,000 francs.
1: Yes, and her own trousseau.
2: He has been apprised.
1: Go to him, then, and tell him he is most fortunate. His beloved is not only of wealth, but of beauty. We are in agreement, madame?
2: She is in good health?
1: Excellent.
2: She has never been married before?
1: Never.
2: Then we are in agreement.
1: Therefore, if you please...
2: 10% of 25,000...
1: 2,500 francs.
2: Here. 3,000.
1: And 500 francs change. Madame...
2: Yes?
1: Your son, your fortunate son, Charles...
2: Yes?
1: He still spends his time at the blast furnace?
2: I cannot get him interested in anything else.
1: Strange. I only say this because I recall in my youth there were other things to do. Strolling, picnics in the bois.
2: My son Charles is a young man who likes to spend his time at the blast furnace.
1: To each his own, eh, madame? Goodbye, madame.

0: Charles Lafarge was one of those rare individuals who was just a natural-born smelter, an unsung Bessemer, as it were. In his early youth, he evinced a healthy interest in iron things and tongs and anvils and blast furnaces. His father had died while fishing for bloaters in the Seine, this when Charles was 3 years old. His mother, a good woman, was quick to recognize her son's natural bent and indulged his talents. As a matter of fact, she invested nearly all her savings in a blast furnace and an ironmongery business for her son. Charles spent most of his waking hours in the shop, shaping things on the anvil, cooling metal, or what he liked best to do, smelting. He was doing that the day his mother broke the news to him.
1: Her name is Marie Fortuné Capello.
0: And he was 6'4" tall.
2: What of her?
1: You will marry her.
2: Why?
1: All young men get married. You'll have a wife now, son. Son.
2: Yes, Mama?
1: Come here to me, closer. I want to look at you.
2: At what do you look, Mama?
1: Nothing. You'd better get cleaned up.
0: And he did. Charles got cleaned up. He bathed, shaved, and got into the clothes of a gentleman of the country. He was introduced to his fiancée, made guttural noises of approval, and in a few hours they were married. The ceremony took place in the empty and dismal halls of the Lafarge castle. In attendance were Mama Lafarge and one Denis Barbier. Denis, it should be mentioned, was an employee and bosom friend to Charles. And it must be assumed that Denis was happy for his friend for having brought such a winsome and lovely creature into an abode usually areek with odors of sulfur and slag. At the end of the ceremony, Denis offered his arm to Mama, and they left. Then, this is what happened to the newlyweds.
3: But it frightens me.
2: Frightens?
3: Please.
2: Frightens? How?
3: The terrible heat of it.
2: Well, it is a fire. It is hot. How frightens?
3: Please.
2: Look to me.
3: Yes?
2: This bar, this iron bar. Do you see it bending? It. Look. Why did you not look?
3: I do not know.
2: My mama said to me you would do what I say you do.
3: I will try.
2: Well, then look to me.
3: Yes?
2: This metal piece, this round metal piece, you see?
3: Yes.
2: For you.
3: What?
2: For you.
3: I don't...
2: To lock about you if you will run away from me.
3: A shackle?
2: Do not run away from me.
3: Oh, don't touch me.
2: Husband to you.

0: It is not your husband, madame. It is I. It is Dennis. It is Dennis. Dennis.
1: What do you want?
0: Your husband sent me to speak with you. May I come in? Your husband said I was to enter your rooms and to speak with you. Ah, thank you, madame.
1: To speak to me of what?
0: Madame, how long has it been since you've been here in the chateau?
1: You know it. 4 months more.
0: Such joy you have brought to all of us. Of course, we have not seen much of you since you've locked yourself in your room for the most part, but if this makes you happy, all of us are happy.
1: Say what you wish to say and get out.
0: I bring sad news.
1: What?
0: Your husband has gone to Paris alone. I will turn my back while you weep. You finished? Oh, madame, you look so radiant after a good cry.
1: When did he go?
0: This morning.
1: Oh.
0: He has a plan for a blast furnace, a new principle.
1: My husband.
0: He was introduced to pencil and paper just last week, and already he has the theory for a new furnace. Remarkable, is it not?
1: I wish him well.
0: He asked me, shy man that he is, to say another thing. The 25,000 francs, which is banked in your name, he wishes it.
1: Hmm?
0: Where are you, madame? Poor madame. Where are you, madame? I would give it to him. Just a while ago, below at the furnace, he fashioned a thing. Oh, it's diabolical, the equipment your husband can make. Before he left, he lifted it up with both hands and said, just my wife's size.
1: And if I give it to him?
0: He will have compassion for you. He says only that. He will honor your desire to remain alone.
1: Very well.
0: Ah, you are a good wife. Oh, a word.
1: Yes?
0: I, too, have compassion for you. You must understand that.
1: Compassion? Why?
0: Your husband is a brute. He is a brute. He is also an imbecile.
1: Yes.
0: He is better off if he is dead.
1: Yes.
0: What?
1: I said yes. He is better off if he is dead.
0: Of course he is. Madame, madame, I take your leave. Madame, Madame Lafarge, open quickly, open.
2: Monsieur Denis.
0: Madame.
2: What are you doing in my chambers?
0: A terrible thing, so terrible.
2: What are you talking about?
0: What she has said.
2: Who?
0: The wife of your son. She said she...
2: What? Oh, what is it?
0: That she wished your son dead.
2: I'm sure every wife in the world has wished her husband dead at one time or another.
0: But the way it was said.
2: How?
0: With a kind of madness, with a curling of the lips, a clawing of the hand, with hate, with purpose. I wish my husband dead, she said. The heavens give me strength to make it so, she said.
2: No.
0: Yes.
3: This banter kept up a few moments more. Then Mama became firmly convinced that she had a potential murderess for a daughter-in-law. Dennis, on the other hand, went to the pharmacy and bought some arsenic.

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2: Don't put it off either, because the contest closes Monday at midnight. Be sure to see the new 54 high-style Plymouth tomorrow.
0: And now, once again, Thomas Highland and the second act of Crime Classics and his report to you on the seven-layered arsenic cake of Madame Lafarge.

0: If you happen to pick up any standard almanac of France for the year 1840 and look up the climate for the first week of the year, you will read, il fait froid. That's the French way for putting it that there were blizzards and snows and hails and sleets and cold rains. As a matter of fact, this was one of the most miserable weeks in the annals of French weather. It is only legend, but it's worth mentioning. A freak storm up from the provinces caused a fall of frozen bloaters on the banks of the Seine. And northward, in the town of Glandier, the blizzard swirled bleakly around the parapets of the Lafarge castle. But on the main floor, in a kitchen lighted by a roaring blaze and warmed by a scene of domestic enterprise...
1: No, you must take the dough and roll it. There, on the table of my aunt.
2: Your aunt must have been too generous, Madame Lafarge, to have given you so much furniture.
1: Knead the dough, daughter-in-law. And now I must ask you a question.
2: What is it?
1: Do you hate my son, your husband?
2: I will answer you. At times I do hate him.
1: This I can understand. But do you wish him dead?
2: Oh, no. Oh, perhaps in a burst of fury, yes, but... Oh, no,
1: Yes?
2: Like a child. Like a small child.
1: Dennis said...
2: What?
1: Nothing. Dennis is so quick to take offense. He cares so much for my son, have you noticed? Truly a friend, truly.
2: I feel for your son. Somehow, right now, I feel for your son a warmth. So the baking of these cakes, which I will send to him in Paris.
1: I am the most fortunate of mothers-in-law.
2: I have resolved to give my marriage every chance to forget what has happened. Therefore, I will do as my husband bids.
1: You will send him the money?
2: All of it that is in my name.
1: 25,000 francs?
2: To the sou. I will send it along with the cake.
1: Marie.
2: Yes, dear mother-in-law?
1: You are good. It is important that Charles build his blast furnace. When that is done...
2: Never mind. Here, will you put the dough in the pans? There should be enough to fill those 5 small ones.
1: Gladly.
2: I will wash my hands and write Charles a note.
1: You'll find the pen on the desk of my aunt. And when you are finished, we will put it with the cakes and the money. And Dennis will mail all of it. Let me kiss you.
0: And they offered each other their cheeks. Then Marie washed her hands and wrote her husband a tender note. Madame Lafarge put the cakes, 5 small ones, into the oven, which her aunt had willed to her, and dozed for a while in her aunt's favorite chair. Then the cakes were ready. They were iced and wrapped. Into the parcel was then inserted an envelope containing 25,000 francs, and a few words of encouragement and endearment and new resolution. Then...
2: Dennis!
3: Madame and Madame.
2: Dennis, take this parcel and mail it to Monsieur Lafarge in Paris. It contains cakes and money, so mail it with dispatch. And Dennis, my mother-in-law and I would appreciate an opportunity to become more... Well, you may spend a few days where you wish, Dennis. Not here. Not here, Dennis.
1: Not here, Dennis.

0: Oh, Charles Lafarge got the parcel all right. It was mailed all right, and he got it. But if you think for one moment that Dennis was there when it arrived, you're right.
1: So, my dear friend Charles, I thought that you would be lonesome in Paris. So many of the young men get lonely in Paris.
2: You are good.
1: So, I thought to... Now, who could that be? Charles. Charles?
2: Now, who could that be?
1: May I see? I will see. Oh. Thank you. A package for you, Charles.
2: A package?
1: Yes, it is. May I open it for you? I will open it for you. It's from Glandier. From your wife. What could it be?
2: I feel kindly toward my wife. Perhaps...
1: Yes?
2: When this of the blast furnace is done, when I get back to Glandier, I will...
1: A cake!
2: I like cake.
1: Such a large cake. And here, an envelope. Ooh, money.
2: How much?
1: Ah, 3,000 francs.
2: I hoped she'd send the 25.
1: Oh, there is a note here, too.
2: Read it to me.
1: Ah. Dear Charles, keep warm. Here is cake. Here is money. Your wife, Marie. Charles?
2: Yes?
1: May I cut a piece of cake for you? I will cut a piece of cake for you. Myself, I will eat none of it. My stomach is turning into a paunch.
2: It is a fine-looking cake.
1: Here. Eat. Do you like it? Is it good? Is it light?
2: Yeah. More.
1: Here. Eat. What's the matter?
2: The cake lies against my heart.
1: Oh?
2: Painfully. With much pain.
1: Help! Help! My friend is sick! Doctor! Doctor! My friend has eaten of cake and he is sick! His wife sent him cake and he is sick!

0: His wife sent him cake and he became sick, Inspector. I do not wish to say it, but you forgive me, do you not? Oh, yes, you do. I was in the presence of his wife when she said she wished her husband dead, that she thought him a brute and an imbecile, and she wished him dead. And then she sent me to buy arsenic for mice, she said. For mice. Then this cake comes to my friend Charles Lafarge, and he eats of it, and now he is dead. Inspector, you forced me to say it. I did not wish to say it, but you forced me.
1: Marie Fortuné Capello Lafarge was arrested on the charge of murder. She was put in prison in January 1841 and brought to trial in July. It is safe to say that this period was a time of travail, for Marie lost 40 pounds, her golden hair turned to silver, and her youthful complexion turned ashen. These, in the main, were observations made by Raoul Lessie, the George Garvey of the Fourth Estate of that day. Nor, during the trial, were the interrogations less unmerciful. She was asked, first of all, whether she loved her husband.
2: Less, perhaps, than other women. More, perhaps, than some.
1: And did she ever say she wished him dead?
2: No, not meaningly.
0: May I make a statement? My name is Denis Barbier. Charles Lafarge was my good friend. We addressed each other in the second person singular, familiar as tu. I grieve for his death. I grieve that his widow has been placed in such a precarious position. Yet I am forced to say that I, Denis Barbier, friend of Charles Lafarge, did hear Marie Lafarge wish her husband dead meaningly.
2: You provoked me.
0: Poor little thing.
2: You did. You provoked me.
0: If you wish to say so, I will not disagree. Wife to my friend Charles Lafarge, now dead by poison.
1: Of arsenic, indeed, which Denis himself had purchased.
0: I myself purchased the arsenic and gave it to you.
2: It was for mice.
0: For mice, if you wish to say so, I will never disagree.
2: It was for mice.
0: For mice.
2: Ask my mother-in-law. Ask her.
1: Madame Lafarge.
3: Very well. I recall no mice. I run a clean chateau.
0: And your daughter-in-law says for mice. I say you killed my dear friend Charles Lafarge. Murderous!
2: No!
0: Murderous!
2: No!
3: Yes!
1: And what of the cake?
2: There were 5 small cakes.
0: There was but 1 cake, a large cake of 7 layers.
2: Ask my mother-in-law. Ask her.
1: Madame Lafarge.
3: I do not remember.
2: You yourself put them in those 5 pans.
3: I do not remember. Murderous!
2: No!
0: Yes!
1: And what of the money?
2: From the bank I took 25,000 francs and put them in the parcel.
0: There was only 3,000 francs in the parcel. Murderous! Murderous! Murderous!

0: Marie Lafarge was found guilty and sentenced to life imprisonment at hard labor. Also, occasional exposures in the pillories. Then, Mama, 12 years later on her deathbed, suddenly...
1: I remember. It was not a seven-layered cake. It was 5 small ones which Marie sent to my son. Something must be done.
0: And something was done. Marie Lafarge, who had already served 12 years, had her sentence reduced to just 5 more years. Then she was sent to a home. Then she killed herself.

0: Yes, the new 54 high-style Plymouth is the car for you, and tomorrow's the day to see it.
1: Tomorrow's also the day to enter the big $25,000 Plymouth contest. You'll find all the easy rules and a complete list of prizes on the entry blank your Plymouth dealer has for you.
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2: And here again is Thomas Highland.
3: Next week, the broad state of New Mexico, at a time when it was worth your life to walk down the street, armed or unarmed, day or night. My report to you will be on Billy Bonnie Bloodletter, also known as The Kid. Thank you. Good night.
2: Madame Lafarge, tonight's crime classic, was adapted from the original court reports and newspaper accounts by Morton Fine and David Friedkin. The music was composed and conducted by Bernard Herrmann. And the program is produced and directed by Elliot Lewis. Thomas Highland is portrayed on radio by Lou Merrill. In tonight's story, Eve McVeigh was heard as Marie, Irene Tedrow as Madame Lafarge, Joseph Kearns as Dennis, Edgar Berrier as Nooney, and William Conrad as Charles. Roy Rowan speaking. Crime Classics was brought to you by Plymouth, with a reminder that the new 54 high-style Plymouth comes to town tomorrow. Be sure to see it. 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
4: Get this and get it straight. Crime is a sucker's road, and those who travel it wind up in the gutter, the prison, or the grave. This time, everything that happened, from the orange-haired man with a map past the oaf with a pitchfork to the body at the covered bridge, was wrong. Dead wrong.
5: From the pen of Raymond Chandler, outstanding author of crime fiction, comes his most famous character in The Adventures of Philip Marlowe. Now, with Gerald Moore starred as Philip Marlowe, we bring you tonight's exciting story, The Covered Bridge.

0: You know, every once in a while, into the life of one Philip Marlowe, a little peace and quiet must fall. A day marked by neither murder nor mayhem. No phone calls, just nothing. I was just beginning to like it, too, when the door opened and a head full of slick orange hair walked in. It was on a man wearing a new flannel suit, a hand-painted tie, and a reckless grin. He shoved the telephone out of his way, sat down on the corner of my desk, and sized me up with a pair of careful gray eyes.
1: Got a proposition for you, laddie.
0: Tell me about it. Let you know if I'm interested.
1: You should be. There's good money in it.
0: It's not always the answer. Go ahead.
1: You got a good car?
0: Good enough. I don't keep it in the office.
1: You like Mexico?
0: Look, is this a social call or a quiz program?
1: Well, this is business. I asked you a question.
0: Yeah, I like Mexico. I don't like you.
1: Well, that's good, because you're going to drive a couple of friends of me down there. Name your price.
0: Not interested.
1: $1,000?
0: Not interested.
1: That's too bad. Would have been nicer to work this out without a gun.
0: Listen, you two-bit jerk.
1: Talk easy, laddie. This gun is bigger than both of us. Now, you're going to drive across the Mexican border tonight with three passengers, and there won't be any difficult questions, because you are the well-known Senor Philip Marlowe, a respectable private detective. Somewhere below the border, your fellow travelers will catch a boat. But this you don't have to worry about.
0: Now, look, just a minute.
1: Look, laddie, I came to you for several reasons, one of which is that you're smart enough to know when to quit fighting the problem. You got to make a stop first, so let's go. And leave your artillery in the drawer. Come on.
0: Yeah, sure. Since I'm now an old pal of yours, what do I call you?
1: You pick it.
0: Believe me, you won't like it.
1: How about George? You like George?
0: Not particularly.
1: Good. Just call me George. Let's go, Marlowe.
0: We nodded at the elevator girl, waved goodbye to the kid in the parking lot, and headed south on Highway 101. All with the front of that Mauser nudging my kidney. It was screwy, but I was on my way to Mexico.
1: Don't get ambitious, Marlowe. Not too fast, not too slow. Just keep it rolling nice and steady.
0: I did what I was told and watched for a break. For every foot of 100 miles down the coast. At Oceanside, we cut inland past Escondido and up into the citrus country. Once he dug a little map from his pocket and studied it while we headed into the hills where farms were farther apart. George was busy looking for a turnoff when my chance came, and it came fast. My foot slammed down hard on the brake.
2: Hey!
0: George's head smacked the windshield, and the gun slipped out of his hand. I dropped two wheels in the ditch, but I got the gun. He took one look, then jumped out and ran in a low crouch for the back of the car. Before I could follow him, I heard the truck coming. It was a big two-section job rolling fast. It topped the rise just as George pivoted toward the road. The truck driver must have seen him just as he hit me. Because the air brakes locked on all 26 wheels at the same time. I ran to where George lay like a discarded doll at the side of the road. The truck driver was out of his cab before it stopped rolling.
3: I didn't see him. I didn't see him. I come over the rise there. I didn't see him.
0: Take it easy.
3: Honest, I didn't see him. Is he all right? He ain't dead, is he?
0: No, he isn't. He won't be walking much anymore.
3: It wasn't my fault, Mr. Honest.
0: I know it wasn't. Get hold of yourself.
3: Gosh, what should we do?
0: I want you to drive to the nearest phone and get the police and then come back. Here's my card. Give it to the troopers. Tell them they can reach me at my office.
3: Yeah, what are you going
0: to
3: do?
0: If I can figure out how to read this map of his, I'm going to pay a call on a couple of people who are expecting this guy. Maybe it's just a stubborn streak, but when I'm being used as a patsy, I like to meet the people involved. As I drove, I studied the map, and 2 miles down the highway, I found the first landmark, a dead tree. There I left the highway and followed a rocky trail 7 corkscrew miles up a canyon to the next landmark, a bridge. One that looked like it had been lifted out of some rustic Connecticut woods and dropped across the California Gorge purely by mistake. Because it was covered complete to roof and walls and made entirely of lumber. And on the hill beyond was a lonely house where the trail marked on the map ended. I drove slowly through the sagging wood tunnel and at the other end deliberately killed my motor. Then I got out, raised the hood, and went to work on the distributor. I don't know where he came from, but when I glanced up, he was standing there watching me. A bull in overalls with a pitchfork clenched in a pair of hands as thick as $4 steaks. We didn't like each other's looks.
4: You picked a bad place for trouble, mister.
0: That's so. Why?
4: Nobody almost never comes up this road, especially strangers. How come you took it?
0: Really want to know, or are you just killing time?
4: I wouldn't be too smart if I was you, mister.
0: You live in that house up there?
4: No, not anymore. I got canned for drinking. But why are you so interested in that place?
0: The only farm around here. Maybe they got a mechanic.
4: Yeah, maybe. Where'd you say you were from?
0: L.A.
4: Los Angeles, huh? You real sure you don't know anybody up there on the hill?
0: Like who, for instance?
4: A certain party who took a trip to L.A. not so long ago. And another thing, city boy. Don't get out of line or I'll fix you good. Understand?

0: class.
1: Oh, yes. Now, I mean, how do you do?
0: You want something?
1: Yes, my car stalled at the bottom of the hill.
2: Charlie, who is it? Who's there?
0: A man, Uncle Walter. He says his car broke down.
2: What's that? Your car broke down, you say?
1: Yeah, I don't know what went wrong, Mr.
2: My name is Brule, Walter Brule.
1: Oh, I'm glad to know you. I'm Philip Marlowe.
2: What are you doing on this road, Mr. Marlowe?
1: I thought it was a shortcut.
2: Did you? Well, you were wrong. It's a dead end.
1: Oh.
2: Come inside.
1: Thanks. Look, Mr. Brule, I'd like to have somebody who knows motors come down and look at my car, huh?
2: Mm-hmm. All right, when Ed comes in, I guess he could go down with you.
0: Oh, I...
2: That's my new hired hand, Ed Fry.
1: Oh.
0: I don't know, Uncle Walter. It's getting pretty dark.
1: Yeah, I was thinking the same thing myself. As a matter of fact, if you can accommodate me, Mr. Brule, I'd just as soon rest up a while and shove off in the morning. I want to pay you for everything, of course.
0: Stay overnight? Oh, I'm afraid that's impossible.
2: Impossible? Why? What's the matter with you, Dolly? If necessary, I'm sure we can arrange to take care of Mr. Marlowe some way.
0: Well, okay.
2: Yeah, that's better. Now, if you want me, Dolly, I'll be out in the barn. Make yourself comfortable, Mr. Marlowe.
1: Your uncle, huh? He owns this place?
0: That's right. My mother was his favorite sister.
1: Oh.
0: You want a cup of coffee?
1: Oh, I'd love it. Haven't had any farm kitchen coffee in ages. You don't seem to have any visitors up this way, Dolly, huh?
0: No, not many.
1: Nice farm, though.
0: Stinks.
1: Is that why you run off to L.A. now and then?
0: How did you know about that?
1: I guessed. I ran into a friend of yours at the bottom of the hill. A pair of overgrown shoulders with a pitchfork. Said he used to work here.
0: Him. He did up until a month ago. That's Noah Bickman. Big dumb goof. Here's your cup.
1: Oh, thanks.
0: By the way, Mr. Marlowe, where are you heading?
1: Oh, Mexico, maybe.
0: Mexico?
1: Yeah.
0: Kind of came a long ways out of your way, didn't you?
1: Did I?
3: Dolly!
0: We're in here, Eddie. What's the matter?
3: A car at the bottom of the hill. Whose is it? The
1: car belongs to me. It's stalled.
4: Who are you?
0: This is Mr. Marlowe, Eddie. He's on his way to Mexico.
4: Well, you don't say.
0: And since his car broke down so late, he may stay all night. Uncle Walter said it'd be all right.
4: Is that a fact?
0: I'll go get some blankets, Eddie, so you can take them up to the spare room for Mr. Marlowe.
4: Oh, okay, Dolly. Mr. Marlowe, huh? Where are you from, Mr. Marlowe?
1: L.A. You?
4: Points east. You know, this road don't go to Mexico, Marlowe. In fact, it stops about a mile up the draw here. Kind of funny that you wound up on it, isn't it?
1: I don't see you breaking up over it, Eddie.
4: Don't let my poker face throw you, pal. Traveling alone, are you?
1: I am now.
4: Meaning what?
1: That there's nobody with me. That's simple, isn't it?
4: Not in my book, pal. I might even want you to draw me a picture of that one.
0: Here's the blanket, Eddie. Sheet.
4: Oh, yes. Okay, it's fine. Come on upstairs, Marlowe. I'll show you the room.
0: You want me to go with you and make the bed?
4: No, you stay here and put up some more coffee, Dolly.
0: All right.
4: Got a hunch you may want lots of it tonight. Let's go, Marlowe.
1: Right behind you, Eddie.
4: How's the weather been in L.A.?
1: Some might call it hot.
4: Uh-huh. Get the door, will you?
1: Sure.
4: Okay, how come it's you, pal?
1: I got good credentials, a car, and a tight yap.
4: You better be right on all three. How'd you find me?
1: Little map, Eddie. From Escondido to the dead tree to the covered bridge, and then up here, it's a cinch.
4: Why'd you show alone? Where's Red?
1: Gotta meet us at the border.
4: It's a bum fit, pal. It's not in the book. Why?
1: He had some kind of a last-minute jam with the boat.
4: Oh, that jerk. He's had a month to line this up while I've been holed up out here in the sticks making like a farmhand. Well, better work, that's all. If we're picked up this time, it's curtains. Oh, incidentally, you got a gun, haven't you?
1: Yeah, sure.
4: Let's see it.
1: Uh-uh. No dice, Eddie. Red didn't tell me everything, just enough.
4: So?
1: So you'll get your money's worth. I'll do what I'm supposed to do and no questions asked, for my little automatic and I stick together regardless, real close, together.
4: Okay, Marlowe. Suit yourself.
1: I will. And something else. The rest of the company is going along. Is that all set?
4: Well, we'll see about that when the time comes.
1: You're not leaving any loose ends around, are you?
4: It's not your worry, pal. We'll get out of here around 11. Oh, and that routine about your car being stalled, it is a gag, I hope.
1: Oh, sure, it won't start. If anybody tries, but in 10 seconds with a screwdriver, I can fix it.
4: You're okay, Marlowe. Just keep playing your game.
1: Yeah, I will. Maybe then I'll find out what the score is after all.
4: You might at that. Come on, let's eat.
1: Dinner at the Brule farm was as loaded with gay chatter as a bad case of lockjaw. And when it was over, the participants scattered like everybody else was contagious. I wound up alone in the dark spare room on the second floor, which had one advantage. Windows that viewed both the front and the rear. The moon was bright, so I didn't bother with a lamp. I listened to Dolly rattle dishes in the kitchen until that stopped, and then I watched old man Brule pace his front yard. Once Ed Fry went out and talked to him briefly, and then headed for the front door again. For a long hour after that, the big house was silent until from somewhere out in the back, there was a soft metallic tapping. Eventually, I spotted a heavy figure outside tossing pebbles against a window pane downstairs. And he edged back through the shadows to the barn. A moment later, I saw the girl slip out a rear door and run across the backyard and join him. I went down the back stairs and out along the house to a hedge, and I followed that until I was close enough
5: to hear. It's true, I tell you. He's an escaped convict, a killer. He's been hiding out here on your place.
0: I can't believe it, Noah. I just can't. Are you sure?
5: Of course I am. I read it by accident just tonight in an old newspaper from Denver. The whole story with pictures. There's no doubt about it. Ed Fry is really Eddie Fillmore. He's a murderer plenty of times over.
0: What do we do? Should we call the police?
5: No. Not on your life. Listen. You want to get off this farm, don't you?
0: More than anything in the world.
5: Okay. Then we'll do it. Together, Dolly. I didn't tell another soul about this. You know why? Because they put out a reward. A big one for him. $2,500. And we're going to get it. Just us, you and me.
0: But how, Noah? How can we possibly... What the... Did you hear that, Noah?
5: That's nothing, nothing. It's one of the cats, maybe. Look. You've been taking walks with him lately, Dolly.
0: Well, yes, I have, Noah, but...
5: Well, never mind that now. Just get him to take another one right away. Get him to walk you down to Pritchett's house. I'll be waiting there, and as soon as you get inside, I'll jump him. You'll never know what hit him. Will you do it?
0: Pritchett's house?
5: Yeah.
0: Well, I'll try. You give me some time to persuade him.
5: Sure, sure. Oh, I knew you'd see things my way, honey.
0: With
5: that reward money, there'll be no stopping us. You better go in now before they miss you.
0: Okay. I'll get him there just as soon as I can.
1: Hey, Bickman.
5: What? Who's there?
1: Marlowe. Listen, I gotta talk to you.
5: You were here listening all the time, weren't you?
1: Yeah, and believe me, you're making a mistake. You're playing with dynamite, Bickman. You two are nuts to tackle that guy alone. He's too tough for you.
5: So you want to help so you can cut yourself in on the reward, that's all. Well, it ain't gonna work.
1: Don't be a sap. He's covered himself. There's somebody else in with him. Somebody around here. He's got an ally. You two try to grab him and you're gonna be in trouble.
5: You're lying. He's been hiding out all alone and we're gonna get him, Dolly and me, by ourselves. And if you try to horn in, mister, so help me, I'll beat your brains.
1: Cut it out. Reward or no reward, you gotta listen
5: to
1: me.
5: I got you nothing, don't! Maybe that'll teach you not to stick your nose in, city boy.

0: In just a moment, the second act of Philip Marlowe. But first, Fred Allen's first appearance on the CBS Jack Benny Show. Al Jolson sings, but the face is Charlie McCarthy's. Andy of Amos and Andy goes on trial for deserting his bride by mistake. Those are three headlines that guarantee you a world of fun on CBS tomorrow night. Yes, this third Sunday of the new year will be an all-time high in radio entertainment. 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Now with our star, Gerald Moore, we return to the second act of Philip Marlowe and tonight's story, The Covered Bridge.
1: Didn't pass out. But my jaw hurt and my legs moved like they were rubber. Now I had to find the roving Walter Brule because he should know where Pritchard's house was, where the ambitious team of Dolly and Noah might be biting off a lot more than they could chew, healthy 4-H teeth notwithstanding. Mr. Brule! Mr. Brule!
2: Yeah? Hello? Who is it?
1: Marlowe. Come here a minute, will you? It's important.
2: Yeah, important? What is it, Mr. Marlowe? But...
3: Ah, your face. Assist.
1: He's your friend Noah. We had a few words.
2: Noah Bickman? He was no friend of mine.
1: Yeah, he's no friend of mine either. Look, Brule, I'm going to have to trust you. I've got no choice. Bickman found out Ed Fry is really an undesirable named Eddie Fillmore, is wanted for the police by murder.
2: Murder?
1: And he wants to trap him for a $2,500 reward that's been posted and didn't want me in the way.
2: No.
1: Now, look. I'm not a passing tourist with motor trouble, but a private detective. Tell me, who is Pritchard and where does he live?
2: Pritchard? Where does he live? Mr. Marlowe, somebody has been making a joke on you. Elihu Pritchard died 20 years ago. He lived right in this house where I do today.
1: This is Pritchard's house here?
2: Oh, Pritchard's house? No, no, no. That is down the road near your car. The covered bridge. That is Pritchard's house.
1: The bridge?
2: Yeah, you see, Elihu Pritchard was from New England, and he had a covered bridge on his farm there, so he wanted one here. He built it himself day by day, a board here, a nail there.
1: Oh, and since he spent so much time at it, people call the bridge his house, is that it?
2: Yeah, exactly. But then, why is it important?
1: Because of a meeting, Mr. Brule, a get-together that I don't think is going to be on the quiet side. Let me borrow your flashlight, will you?
2: Sure.
1: Now get back inside and call the police.
2: But what are you going to do?
1: Reinforce the reward, happy sweethearts, and keep an eye out for someone I haven't met yet. The third party Eddie Fillmore plans to tour Mexico with. It was a quarter of a mile romp, country style, back down to the covered bridge. When I was there, the Maserati I'd recovered from George in one hand, flashlight in the other. I found only the moon-washed, gray-covered bridge itself, trying to stand erect like an old soldier who has more pride than posture. But then as I stepped from the chalk road onto the sheltered oil-soaked planking, I found something else. Inside and face down was Noah Bickman. And lying nearby, the red-stained, icy fingers of the pitchfork that had killed him. I started to move closer. Then footsteps from the road behind suggested that I do different, so I moved quickly back to the bridge entrance, flattened myself into a narrow shadow, and waited.
4: Noah? Noah, is that you?
1: It's Marlowe, Dolly.
4: What? Mr. Marlowe, what are you doing here? Well, why are you down at the bridge at this hour? Where's Noah?
1: He's dead, Dolly. Huh?
4: Was dead.
1: He's in there, but don't go inside. Look, I tried to stop him, believe me.
4: Stop him
1: from
4: what?
1: Don't bother, baby. I know about Fry being Fillmore, the reward, all of it.
4: What? How?
1: Well, first of all, I'm a private detective from L.A., was dragged into this by an ex-buddy of Fillmore's. Second, I was in the barn when you and Noah made your plans. Oh. When you left, I tried to talk Noah into accepting my help.
4: Why?
1: Because I know what Fillmore's kind is like. I mix with them every day. I know how they work. Look, did you tell Fillmore to meet you here, yes or no?
4: No. No, I couldn't find him. I've been looking since I left the barn every place.
1: That's why you came down here just now?
4: Yes. I wanted to tell Noah that our plan would have to be postponed. But what difference does all this make?
1: I don't know. Maybe a little, maybe a lot. If Fillmore had known about this rendezvous you two planned, it'd be 20-1 that he got here ahead of schedule and took care of Noah.
4: But since he didn't...
1: Well, since he didn't, I'm betting on a third party, someone we haven't met yet.
4: A third party?
1: Yeah, now listen to me and do just as I say. Turn around and walk straight back up to the house, and when you get there, get inside and stay put.
4: But, Marlo, what if...
1: Go on, fast.
4: All right. But be careful, Marlo. Whoever killed Noah won't hesitate to kill you, too.
1: When she started back up the road, I turned toward the bridge again. My flashlight following the dusty white footprints on the freshly oiled planking leading to the dead man. I stood over him, the circle of light sweeping the area around him. There was just one thing I had to know.
2: Marlo! Marlo! It's me, Walter Bull.
1: What are you doing down here?
2: Well, I thought you might need help, so after I called the police, I got my rifle and came down here and I...
1: Hickman? Yeah, he's dead. The prongs on that fork went right through him. Yeah. Look, Brule, was this planking freshly oiled today?
2: Yeah, why?
1: I just wanted to make sure those chalk footprints were made today.
2: But what do footprints...
1: Brule, you stay here and see that no one has the bridge.
2: But where are you going?
1: Up to your house in a hurry, because I think I know who the killer and the third party is. City-bred legs and smog-fed lungs, I made it up to the house in record time. But as I reached for the front door... I knew that time hadn't been quite good enough. The shot had come from somewhere in the house, and by the time I reached the living room, I knew I was too late to do any good. In a chair at the far side of the room, Dolly was slouched down, a surprised expression on her face, while her hands tried to hold back a small stain of blood oozing through her blouse. Little, frightened words whispered out of her mouth.
4: You shouldn't have done it, Eddie.
5: Stand where you are, Marlowe. She had it coming to her, the two-timing louse.
4: Eddie, I'm trying to tell you. You don't understand.
5: I understand plenty, you no good little...
4: Eddie.
5: I was in the barn, heard the whole thing. You and that Bickman planning a switch with me out.
4: No, you're wrong, Eddie.
1: Dolly didn't try to double-cross you, Eddie. She only pretended to so she could set Noah Bickman up and kill him. That's what she did.
5: No, you're a liar.
4: It's true. That's what I tried to...
5: I don't believe it.

0: Lou Marlowe. She didn't cross me. She was trying to help me.
1: That's right, Fillmore. Bickman found out who you were and wanted the $2,500 you were worth, dead or alive. Dolly had to play him along for your sake.
0: Should have listened to her. Should have listened. How do you know all this, Marlowe?
1: Found Dolly's footprints inside the covered bridge. Proof she'd been there before I found Bickman's body.
0: Yeah. And you know who I was, so you put it all together.
1: Well, you're holding the gun, kid. What's the next move?
0: Doesn't matter much anymore. I could still lam out of here for Mexico. Somehow I don't want to. Not without Dolly. Phone the police, Marlowe. I'm not going anywhere.
1: It was several hours before the county police and Eddie Fillmore had gone. Walter Brule and I sat at the long wooden table watching the light from the fire dance across the hanging skillets and pans by the grate. And nobody said anything for a long time.
2: I suppose hot apple pie at 4 a.m. seems odd to a man from the city.
1: Not at all. 4 a.m, sometimes middle of the day in the city.
2: Yeah. Yeah. More coffee, Mr. Marlowe?
1: Yeah, please. Thanks.
2: You know, Dolly wasn't really a bad girl. It was just that sometimes she didn't think.
1: A woman who loves like that doesn't think, Mr. Brule. She just feels.
2: Maybe in some way it is my fault, the whole thing.
1: No. It's nobody's fault, Mr. Brule. She was trying to do the right thing for the guy she loved.
2: Yeah. Well, your bed is still ready if you care to stay.
1: Oh, thanks. Sure, I'd like to.
2: If you can find your own way up, I think I'll sit here just a minute longer.
1: Sure. Night.
2: Good night, Mr. Marlowe.

As I sat looking out over the starlit countryside, I thought of all the great love stories written about the good people who love, live, and suffer. And then the pathetic face of Dolly and the pain-racked face of Eddie said, "What about us?" And I had no answer. Yeah, chalk up another one, Marlowe. Another one of those things for which there is no answer.

0: The Adventures of Philip Marlowe, bringing you Raymond Chandler's most famous character, star Gerald Moore, are produced and directed by Norman McDonald and are written for radio by Robert Mitchell and Gene Levitt. Featured in the cast were Vivi Janis, Ben Wright, Jack Moyles, Wilms Herbert, Jack Crucian, and Barney Phillips. 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Be sure and be with us again next week when Philip Marlowe says...
1: This time a twisted mind, a hole cut in a wire fence, and a corpse in a storeroom. All added up to freedom. But only for the one who had it coming.
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17: This is Don Reed, a police recorder. You're riding in the back seat of Detective Unit 5-6. That was Sergeant Ron Perkins just reporting in service on the night watch. Normally, I usually say something to the effect that I don't know where we're going, but tonight that's not the case. We're setting up a gambling raid, and we'll roll on it about midnight. So while you're with us, remember, the people you hear are not actors. This is it. This is real. This is Night Watch.
18: Night Watch, the actual on-the-scene report of your police force in action. There are no actors, no script. Every voice, every sound is authentic. The investigations are recorded as they actually occur. Night Watch, presented with the cooperation of the Police Department of Culver City, California, W.N. Hildebrand, Chief. We switch you now to Detective Unit 5-6, Somewhere in the Field, and Police Recorder Don Reed.
17: It's 10:30 p.m., and we've been in the field for several hours, staked out on a house where a large gambling game has been going on. About 8:30 tonight, we entered the establishment next door, by pre-arrangement, incidentally, and watched the operators getting set up for tonight's business. It was quite a layout, gambling tables for dice games, a bar. These observations, incidentally, were really made possible by the weatherman. It's a very warm night. The operators very conveniently left the side windows open. And right now, we're going to drive by the place and have a look at the front door before reporting back to headquarters. Ready to swing around the corner. Here we are. Making the turn. Just casually driving along. The house will be in the middle of the block. Here it is. Off on the right. Now, parked out in front. 3, 4, 5 expensive cars. Women. Woman sitting in a car all alone. Right over here on the left-hand side, that's probably the lookout. A white bungalow, curtains drawn. We'll probably be seeing the inside later. Are they calling us?
19: Yeah.
17: We've had our radio turned down so not to attract attention.
19: 5-6-1, go ahead.
16: 5-6, are you clear of your code 6?
19: 10-4, control 1.
16: 5-6, do you have the police recorder still with you?
19: Yes, we do.
16: Will you, 10-19-5-6, Sergeant Warden, like Reed, to record a 211 interrogation?
19: 10-4, we're coming in now. Get back to station in about 5 minutes.
17: He wants me to record that fellow that held up the Western Union office, doesn't he?
19: Yeah.
17: Didn't that little caper happen way over a year ago?
19: Yeah, this fellow and his buddies stuck up the Western Union office. Two buddies got caught right away, and they're doing time now. He got away, and we've been looking for him ever since.
17: Small world.
19: Hold it, Paul. Somebody slumped over the wheel there in that car.
17: Just pulling up beside a car, blocking the street. Man slumped over the wheel. Hey, but now he's out of the car, and he's sort of staggering on down the street. Let's get out there. Sergeant Perkins, partner Officer Paul Good, running him down. Let's go along.
20: How about one bottle of beer?
21: How many?
20: 5 miles, 2 bottle of beer.
21: One or two?
20: One.
21: One?
20: Yeah.
21: Does one bottle of beer affect you this much?
20: Affect me what?
21: Well, let me see you walk down here and turn around and walk back. Okay, turn around and walk back. One bottle of beer affect you that much?
20: It didn't affect me at all.
21: Not at all? You can't walk straight.
20: Who can?
21: You can't.
20: And you?
21: Yeah.
20: I can walk a straight line. You can't.
21: Well, let's see over here. Come on over here.
20: Okay.
21: Walk right down the sidewalk and put your heel and your toe together right like that.
17: Okay?
21: Heel and your toe together.
17: Yeah, suspect is trying to walk the line right now.
21: You're not doing what I tell you to do. Watch. Put your heel and your toe together.
17: Not having much success.
21: Get away from the fence. You're leaning on the fence.
20: I ain't leaning on no fence.
21: Put your heel and toe together each time.
20: I'm doing.
21: All right, now turn around. Now walk back the same way.
19: consider that walking straight?
20: Well, can you?
19: I just did.
20: Yeah, you didn't notice such a thing.
0: All right, now put your arms out to your sides again. Tip your head back. Put your arms out to the side. Close your eyes. Tip your head back. Now tip it back. Now touch your nose or your finger. Put your arms straight back out
15: to the side. Suspect now is attempting to touch his nose. He hit his eyes, yeah. Head, hair, forehead, everything else.
0: Go back out.
15: Navigation's a bit off.
19: All right, that's good enough. Let's go. Okay. Yeah.
0: You're going down to
19: the station. Come before. Okay. Evidence, yeah. Evidence. Well, you got the car keys in the car?
0: I think they are.
19: Why don't you pull it up against the curb and get out of the middle of the street?
15: Getting the car off the street.
19: The back seat.
15: Sergeant is putting the suspect in the back seat of our car. His partner will sit back there with him. Keep an eye on him. We'll sit up front.

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1: 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You have the suspect with you, is that correct?
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3: By the way, when you get through with that hold-up case at Ford, we'll meet you up in Lieutenant Collins' office.
2: Okay, right.

0: We're here in the Detective Bureau. Just coming in the door, the suspect, accused of participating in an armed robbery. Tall, thin, long, bushy hair, uncombed.
1: I am Ward. This is Southwick. I guess you know why you're down here.
2: Well, you got a warrant out for me, I know that.
1: Well, these other two fellows were with you. They have been sacked up since November of 53. Did you know that?
2: Well, I'd like to talk to my attorney. I'm trying to get an attorney.
1: Is she here in Los Angeles?
3: The case is pretty well set against you. You don't really have much to gain by playing dumb on it.
1: Oh, that's how we got you. When these two guys were picked up, they said that you were the third guy on the deal. Went downtown, got a mug picture of you and showed
2: They said.
1: Huh?
2: Is that what they said?
1: Yeah. You probably knew we had pretty good information or we wouldn't have been able to get a warrant to bring you all the way back down from Frisco. So that's what the story is. The only thing is a matter of first or second degree. That's what we want to get settled now. You've been up county jail. Those Philadelphia lawyers up there have probably told you the difference on the deal.
0: First degree robbery carries a minimum of 5 years. Second degree, minimum one.
2: Well, they say what I done.
1: Walked in and stuck up two girls for $60-odd.
2: Oh, that's a dirty lie right there. I didn't hold no gun.
1: No. Maybe that word is wrong.
0: I got a feeling that tripped him up.
1: No, I beg your pardon. There's only one gun, and that was held by suspect number one. Well, where did this other guy get this gun?
2: Oh, I don't know.
1: Well, anyway, you didn't have a gun.
2: I didn't.
1: Mm-hmm. Did you see the gun before you go out there, before you went out here to Culver City?
2: I see it when he had it there. He showed it to me and it's how it worked.
3: How much did you get out of that? How much money?
2: It was a three-way split.
3: $20?
2: Even.
1: $20? That's not even wages, is it? Figure there's going to be a lot of money in there or what?
2: They did. I didn't want to. I didn't want to, but I was hungry.
1: Mm-hmm.
2: They propositioned me. I didn't want to. I thought it was going to be something big, and I was desperate.
1: Boy, that was small time. There's no doubt about that. How about making bail? You think you can make bail?
2: What's bail?
1: $5,000.
2: How much on $5,000?
1: $500. 10%.
2: Hmm.
1: Well, that's what bad company will do for you.
2: Yeah, I'm gonna feel sorry for myself.
1: What do you actually do for a living? Merchant seaman?
2: Yeah.
1: Boy, that sea stuff, that gets me. Every time I get on a boat, I get seasick.
2: I've never been seasick.
1: Never been seasick?
2: No. As a matter of fact, I enjoy it when it gets kind of rough. I've been at the wheel when she's less than almost 40 degrees. Out there in the South Pacific heading to Yokohama.
1: You married?
2: Mm-hmm.
1: Not married. How come you never got married?
2: I found anybody to have me. I'm too unsettled, you know. I mean, that's why I got myself in trouble. One thing led to another.
1: Yeah, if you had a wife, you probably wouldn't be able to get out nice. Get in on that deal.
2: Mm-hmm. I was hoping to come down, but easy. That's all. Real easy.
3: That's second degree.
0: There he goes. Went into hiding for a year and a half. Faces a prison term for at least another year. All for a net profit of $20.
4: Getting ready to brief them in upstairs.
0: Okay, thanks. upstairs. Here's the picture. 8 to 10 officers grouped around, all in plain clothes. Lieutenant Connor laying plans for a gambling raid.
4: And there is a window in the back of this building. There's windows here, and there's a window in front. And there's three windows on the other side. These windows are all closed and fastened, and the shades and the Venetian blinds drawn. Now, we're going to put two people through this back window. And then there's a door right in the back here, which we're going to unfasten to let the rest of the people in whenever we make the raid. We're going to concentrate in the back of this building because we can't go to the front. There is a lookout in the front, and there's a woman sitting in a 1952 or a 53 Chevrolet, gray in color, convertible. And I don't know what her signal will be, but it'll probably be a long blast on that horn. And whenever it does, they're going to signal these people, and they're going to come out all the exits they could possibly come out of.
3: You going to cover that car?
4: No, we can't cover the car. We've got to take the chances that we're going to take now, because the moment that we go to the front part of that building, she has been instructed, regardless of what may be, to give them a signal in which I am assuming is a long blast on that horn. And if it is, they are going to grab that evidence, and this is a misdemeanor pinch, and we are absolutely dead if we don't get the evidence. We've got to get the dice, we've got to get the money. We've got to see the people actually participating in this game. And if we don't see them participating in the game, we've got nothing, because you know what attorney will do to us in court if we don't have that type of evidence. That's the evidence we've got to have. Now, this is a sketch of a map that I drew this afternoon. Now, this is the back room. The dice table sets about 15 feet from this partition toward the center of the room. The window will go back approximately 18 inches, enough for someone to crawl through there. But if it don't, we're going to jam that door. We're going to knock that door in, we're going to knock the front door in. But we're hoping we don't have to do that if we can get through that window. As soon as this is clear, why, the man that's with me is going up to the table, grab the dice, and state that this is a raid. Everybody in this building is under arrest. And I want Madlock and Walters, at that particular time, go to the front part of the building. So if they will start to run through, and if there's anybody in this building that's trying to get out, they can't get out these windows. These windows are all fastened. And they will come to this door here. This door has a latch on it and a peephole, which they've got a man stationed up here. Because this guy, as soon as this raid is on inside, he's going to open that front door. And he's going to let anybody out that he possibly can, that can get out of the place. But we don't want nobody out of there. As soon as we go through there, you come to the front of the building at the door. And then we'll...
3: What? They'll get out over our dead body.
5: Don't say that.
4: Is there anything that you want to say now before we go? Warden, you got anything to say about this?
6: No, I just want to change my shoes before we go over there in my car. These things make a lot of noise.
4: All right. Is that clear to everybody? You got this thing in your mind? You know exactly what the building looks like? You know where we're going to go? And I'm asking you, please be as quiet as you can, because there's a lot of metal in back of this building. And when we get there, I don't want any talking.
5: No flashlights.
4: No flashlights, no talking, and be quiet as you possibly can.
6: Don't fall all over your feet, that way.
0: Well, here's the setup. As we observed earlier, the game is in progress at this moment. Now, for this to be successful and get the evidence, we must move fast and quick. The uniform division will have several cars standing by just outside the area. As soon as word is flashed that we're inside, the cars will converge on the house and stand by for transporting the prisoners. That's the deal. So now let's move on to the scene of the raid.
7: You are listening to Night Watch and following the activities of a detective unit on its tour of duty. The people and sounds you are hearing are real, and the investigations are recorded in the field as they actually occur. We'll bring you the results of tonight's action at the conclusion of Night Watch. We switch you now to Detective Unit 5-6, somewhere in the field on a gambling raid, and to police recorder Don Reed.
0: scene now. Moving out of our undercover car, sliding up next to us with the lights on. Another one of our detective units. Probably can hear the doors opening quietly. Moving into the scene. Three detectives directly in front of me. We're walking quietly. Try not to attract any attention. Grouping our way around here in the dark. We can't speak over. Just a whisper. We're not over 20 or 30 feet away.
8: Why don't you go up and knock on the door and tell him you want to play a little bit?
9: Yeah, I can do that.
8: I made the king happy. Now, let him know you're using your head.
9: Yeah.
0: Directly in front of me. Looking into the house now. Duck. The officers are cutting the screen. Here comes someone. You may be able to hear him. Coming to the back. Off in the distance, you probably can hear the rattle of glasses. Now it's clear again. Rattling in the background is the officer cutting the screen. We'll move in through the back door in just a matter of seconds now. They got the crack open enough, and they've slipped Officer Pinkston, who happens to be a policewoman, up there. Crack is small in the screen. They've got the policewoman, you can hear in the distance, probably reaching through the screen. She's got it. The door's open. Stand by. Here we go. Down that ladder. Come on. Through the back door.
10: This is a raid. Everybody stand just where you are. We're police officers. Don't anybody move. Nobody will get hurt.
0: Here's a quick picture. Large green dice table. Patrons standing around. Chips, money in hand. Mostly men, well-dressed, a couple of women, expensively gowned, all frozen with surprise. Young woman standing at the dice table, glass in hand, only one showing any reaction. Policewoman Pinkston going over to her.
11: Daddy, what's going to happen to my baby?
12: Look, there's nothing going to happen to anybody. Just be quiet. There will be no trouble. There'll be no trouble at all.
11: I've got a little baby. He's only 10 months old. I wasn't doing anything.
13: Do you have another child? Do you have two children?
11: I have a little girl, 11.
13: Is there anybody with them tonight?
11: I have a babysitter.
13: Yeah. Your children will be okay and they'll be taken care of?
11: I wasn't doing anything. I was
13: okay.
11: Please. I don't want to go to jail. Please don't make me.
13: Are you here with your husband?
11: I was only. I have a beer, but I'm 21.
13: Were you gambling tonight?
11: Oh, I swear. I swear.
13: Was your husband? Was your husband gambling tonight?
11: Mm-hmm.
13: It's okay.
11: Please, don't make me go to jail. Please,
13: well,
11: don't make me
13: go to station. You are under arrest now. Oh, but your children will be taken care of.
11: Please don't.
14: Quiet. There's nothing to worry about.
13: Nothing to worry about.
0: Husband off in the corner, advising her not to talk.
11: My kid. My children.
14: Don't say a word.
11: Don't hurt me. Please. Don't do this.
0: Photographers moving in. Taking pictures of the evidence.
11: Please don't do this. Oh, no, they can't take a picture of me. He can't do that to me.
0: Glancing out the door, patrol cars rolling up from both directions. Start transporting patrons and operators back to the station. Let's get over to the dice table.
15: The dice loaded?
16: Yeah, must be.
15: Let's see what we got. Wait till Walter gets back. Then Walter and Matlock can take four of them in.
2: A little fun of game.
0: Yeah. This is a familiar voice. Last night I made an after-dinner speech. Standing next to me at the dice table is one of the patrons just arrested. My host from last night. We meet again. It's a small world.
2: No, too small, let's face it.
0: Yeah. Last night I was your guest. Tonight, be my guest.
11: No, I don't want to go. No. No, no, my husband didn't do anything.
14: Don't worry about it.
11: I don't care. I don't care. He's my husband.
0: woman with the youngsters at home, giving the officers a bit of trouble.
12: Just a minute. Now, just take it easy. There'll be no trouble. Now, take it easy. Ward, you and I'll stay here, and they can take
9: them. We want to get the operators as running the game and the participants for participating. Now,
16: while we put the bookings up, we won't make any difference, but 3:30.
9: Yes, put 3:30 on all of them. PC. Let them get bail and get on.
0: PC is Penal Code Section 330, illegal gambling.
9: Just take them down there and put them in the
15: Once you're going to start calling them, I'm not an eye-pin. Whatever the hell you want to do in Manlock, and I can start bringing this junk in at 5:00.
0: Patrons being escorted out to a waiting police car.
9: Let's see.
0: One more load. That'll be it.
9: I would. Where's Walter?
0: Officers gathering up the evidence: dice, money, chips. Let's move outside.
16: Do I take my car now?
9: Huh?
0: Here on the street, patrol cars are leaving with the last of the patrons. And Sergeant Perkins is winding things up out here.
17: Kirk, you want to take the last punch in? Lieutenant's got all the evidence. What's that?
18: Roger.
17: Who's the fellow I saw you shaking hands with, the one we arrested?
0: Believe it or not, he was my host when I made that speech last night.
17: Oh, no.
0: Yeah, the moral of that is, invite me to dinner and wind up on night watch.
7: 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For the disposition of tonight's cases, we return you to Police Headquarters and Chief W.N. Hildebrand.
19: Tonight's first interrogation involving the suspect who participated in the holdup of the Western Union office, as you heard, confessed his part of the crime. The other two suspects already have been convicted and are in the state's prison for 5 years to life. Tonight's suspect pled guilty to second-degree robbery and is now serving a 1-to-10-year sentence. The final action on Night Watch, in which a gambling establishment was raided, resulted in the arrest of the two operators and the patrons. All were booked for violation of Penal Code Section 330. Methods of police work have advanced a long way since I was walking a beat 28 years ago. We now have radios, scientific detection, and so forth. However, crime itself is still on the upgrade. This makes it more imperative than ever that we rely on our greatest source of information, you, the average citizen. Without this cooperation, all our modern devices, our schooling of professional policemen, would be useless without the eyes and ears of the American public. As you follow the activities of Detective Unit 5-6 each week, this fact should become more and more apparent. It is our purpose to drive this home. Then we have a meaning to Night Watch.
7: Thank you, Chief Hildebrand. You have just heard on-the-scene reports of your police force in action. Every voice, every sound has been real. Night Watch, brought to you through the cooperation of your police department of Culver City, California, is produced by Sterling Tracy and Jim Headlock, with technical advice by Sergeant Ron Perkins, and is described in the field by police recorder Don Reed.

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0: Dragnet, the documented drama of an actual crime. For the next 30 minutes, in cooperation with the Los Angeles Police Department, you will travel step by step on the side of the law through an actual case transcribed from official police files. From beginning to end, from crime to punishment, Dragnet is the story of your police force in action.
2: It was Sunday, April 26th. It was raining in Los Angeles. We were working the night watch out of homicide detail. My partner's Frank Smith. The boss is Captain Lorman. My name's Friday. I was on my way back to the office, and it was 11:44 p.m. when I got to room 42. Homicide. Hi, Frank.
3: Hi.
2: Anybody call?
3: Yeah, Lopey called. Wants to know if he left his overshoes.
2: No, I didn't see him. It's quit raining anyway. What are you doing there?
3: Just a minute, John.
2: What's the scale for?
3: The needle's bent a little.
2: And what are you doing?
3: Here, weighing my stuff.
2: Your what?
3: Weighing my stuff.
2: Oh, yeah. I guess everybody ought to know what his stuff weighs, huh?
3: Yeah. Let's see. Got my gun. Better take the bullets out first.
2: What are you doing that for?
3: Weigh them separate, Joe.
2: Keep track.
3: Yeah, that's right. Now, the bullets. Handcuffs.
2: Frank, did anybody ever ask you about all this?
3: And my bullet clip.
2: Look, I'm a member of the club here, too. What's this all about?
3: Pencils.
2: Four?
3: Yeah, press kind of hard.
2: Yeah.
3: Other stuff in my wallet. Change. Keys. Boy, no wonder my feet kill me.
2: What?
3: 6 pounds, 2.5 ounces. That's what I carry, Joe. Working night's got a flashlight, too. That's good for another pound.
2: You figure that's what makes your feet hurt, huh?
3: Sure.
2: Yeah. 6 pounds, 2 ounces. How much do you weigh, Frank?
3: Any calls?
2: Come on, how much?
3: Joe, I get that all day from Faye. Never thought I'd get it from you.
2: It's a hot shot. I'll get it.
3: What do you got?
2: Shooting on East Berendo. 11:45 p.m. We swung out of the City Hall garage and headed south on Main Street. The streets were still wet after the rain. Code 3, red light and siren. And even with that, driving a fast car is no picnic. You can be wrong at every corner. Big buildings to block off the sound of your siren. Cars to shield the red light from oncoming motorists. It's no fun. There'd been a shooting and we had to get there. As Frank and I swung around the last streetcar on Main Street and picked up Berendo, we heard the police radio operator dispatching ambulance G13 to the address we were headed for. We didn't know what direction the ambulance would come from, so for the next few blocks we drove with added caution, knowing that our siren would keep us from hearing theirs. 5 blocks ahead through the mist, we could see the red lights of a police car parked at the curb. A radio car in the area had gotten the call and answered it immediately. It was 11:52 p.m. when we pulled up in front of 1981 East Berendo. The large house was dark. 2 neighborhood women stood in the driveway and directed us to the back of the house where we found the officers from Unit 1A6. We checked with them and got the information that they'd come up with. They suggested that they canvass the immediate area for any information on the assailant. Frank and I went in through the back door of the house. The victim lay on the floor. He was unconscious and bleeding profusely. His head was held in the lap of another man.
4: Are you the doctor?
2: No, sir. We're police officers. The ambulance is on the way here.
4: If I could just stop the bleeding. It's his chest.
2: Do you know who did this?
4: No.
3: Has he been conscious at all since you've been here?
4: Just for a second.
2: Did he say anything?
4: Well, I heard the shot and came right over. He was laying here on the floor, right here. Poor guy.
2: Yes, sir. Did he say anything?
4: Help me. That's all he said. Help me. I didn't know what to do. I got this towel from the sink and tried to stop the bleeding. Fist in my handkerchief, that's all I had. Can't do much, but I had to try. I had to keep pressing. That's all I could think of. Keep pressing, try to stop it.
2: Yes, sir. Do you feel all right, sir?
4: Oh, yes, yes, I'm all right. Got to help him.
3: Here, let me get in there and take care of that.
2: All right, come on, sir.
3: Get under. Okay, you got it, Joe. All right. Yes,
2: come on, sir, get up. That's all right. You'll handle this.
4: The excitement. Can't seem to get my breath.
2: Something we can get for you?
4: Oh, I'll be all right. I think I'll get a drink of water.
2: I'd rather you wouldn't touch that glass, sir.
4: Huh? Oh, yeah, fingerprints. Well, I can wait. Oh, say, I did touch that towel. Hope it didn't hurt anything. Didn't mean to.
2: No, sir, I don't think so. What's your name?
4: Paul West. I live right next door, right across the driveway, Gray House.
2: Uh-huh. Wonder if you could tell us what happened.
4: Sure, I want to help all I can. I live right next door, and I was the first one here. Anything I can do, I want to help.
2: Yes, sir.
4: I've known Charlie for, I guess it's maybe 40 years. Long time.
2: Charlie, that's the man's name here?
4: Yes, Charles Stahl.
2: How you doing, Frank?
3: That's pretty bad. I don't know.
2: Would you tell us what happened here?
4: Well, it was right after Charlie left my place. That's when I heard the noise.
2: What noise, West?
4: I was out on my porch putting out the cans, getting the boxer ready when I heard the noise. First off, I thought Charlie was doing the same thing, getting the cans ready.
2: Well, what kind of a noise?
4: Like he dropped the box. I know now that wasn't it.
3: Joe?
2: Just a minute, boys. Yeah?
3: I think he's coming around.
4: Is he coming too? You going to say anything? Who shot him?
2: All right, just a minute.
3: What's his name again?
2: Stahl.
3: Mr. Stahl. Mr. Stahl.
4: Maybe he'll talk to me. He knows me. We're friends. Let me talk to him.
2: No, wait right there, will you, West?
4: I just wanted to help.
2: All right, stay right there.
3: Now, Mr. Stahl, we want to help you. Can you tell us who shot you?
4: Hey, what you saying? Is he giving you the name?
2: Hold it, West. Just a minute. How about it, Frank?
3: He's dead.
2: Did he say anything?
3: Yeah. Not much help.
2: No?
3: Ask me not to shoot him again.
2: It was a couple of minutes before midnight when Charles Stahl died in Frank's arms. According to the next-door neighbor, Paul West, the victim was 55 years old. He was not married, and he lived in the big house on Berendo by himself. The ambulance crew returned to Georgia Street Receiving Hospital after making out a DOA report, and the coroner's office was asked to pick up the body. 12 minutes later, coroner's deputies Maxwell and Martinez arrived. Before the murdered man's body was removed, the crew from the crime lab photographed the scene, and Frank and I signed the property receipt for the money and the personal effects found on the body. We asked the crime lab to check a .32 caliber Smith & Wesson revolver found on the floor under the kitchen stove. There was one empty cartridge in the cylinder. We put in a call to gun records, but we found nothing on the gun. A call to R&I on the victim of the shooting turned up nothing. Latent fingerprints found nothing on the murder weapon. The crime lab crew found no footprints in the ground near the house, but they did find several marks of tire tracks and one good impression left in the moist dirt in the alley behind the house. A plaster cast was made of the imprint, and it was returned to the office to be booked as evidence. We checked with the officers in Unit 1A6, but they said that in canvassing the neighborhood, they'd been unable to come up with any new leads. 12:21 a.m., we checked back into the house, and we talked to the neighbor, Paul West.
3: Now, what kind of a job did Stahl have?
4: Owned a print shop, Stahl Press, over on the east side.
2: Was he in business by himself?
4: What do you mean?
2: Well, did he have any partners?
4: No, Charlie owned it right out. Had the pink slip, you might say.
2: Mm-hmm. Can you give us the address?
4: Sure. Biggest print shop on the east side. Printed just about everything. Posters, display cards, things like that. He gave me some cards last Christmas. Here, take a look. That's my name. Embossed.
2: Yes, sir.
4: Did it himself.
2: Mm-hmm. That's very nice, sir.
4: Can I have that back, please?
2: Oh, sure. Here you are.
4: Embossed.
3: Anybody in the shop with him? Any employees?
4: Well, there's the Becker kids, Pete and Alvin.
2: They work in the shop, do they?
4: Yeah, I've been with him. I guess it's been about 5 years.
2: How's he get along with them, would you know?
4: Fine. I never heard about any trouble. I've been kind of friends with the family. Charlie was pretty fond of him.
3: Did he have any personal enemies, maybe because of the business?
4: No, not that I know of.
3: Uh-huh. How long did you say you've known Stahl?
4: Been about 40 years. We grew up together.
3: I see.
4: His father and mine built these houses at the same time. Charlie and I went to school together. Belonged to the same club. We were soldiers together. Served in the 146th Field Artillery in the war.
3: Was that the last war, sir?
4: Oh, no, the big one. First World War.
3: Oh, I see.
4: Came back and we lived right here, side by side, all this time. We've been friends, Charlie and me. Good friends. You've got to catch the person that did this. You've got to get him.
2: You said earlier that Stahl had been over to your house tonight.
4: Yes, that's right.
2: Did he have any special reason for the visit?
4: Well, he didn't need a reason. Charlie was always welcome. Always.
2: Well, yes, sir, we understand.
4: Of course, tonight's Sunday. We had a game.
3: Sir?
4: Bridge. Always play bridge on Sunday night. Never miss.
2: Well, what time did he get to your house?
4: Same time as always, right after supper.
3: Well, what time's that, sir?
4: Right after 7:30. We were just finishing supper when he came in. Charlie sat down, had dessert and coffee with us.
2: Uh-huh.
4: Rice pudding with raisins. Charlie had two dishes. Then we started to play bridge.
3: Oh, I see. Now, who else was there?
4: You mean the game?
3: Yeah.
4: Oh, just Rose and Paula. Rose is my wife and Paula's my daughter.
2: Anything unusual happened tonight?
4: Just once.
2: Yeah, what was that?
4: Well, a bit of grand slam in spades and made it. Even with Rose, 7 spades.
2: Well, that's not exactly what we mean, Wes.
4: Pretty unusual.
2: Yes, sir, but did anything happen with Stahl?
4: Sure, he almost hit the ceiling when we made it.
3: Got pretty mad, didn't he?
4: Sure. Since we've been playing, most he ever did was make a little slam.
2: Mm-hmm.
4: He went right home after that. I guess that's when he went out to empty the cans. Anyway, that's when I heard the noise.
2: That was the shot, sir?
4: It must have been. I didn't know it at the time, but I guess that's what it was.
2: What'd you do after you heard the shot?
4: Well, now, at the time, I didn't know what it was. I thought maybe Charlie had fallen and hurt himself.
2: Uh-huh.
4: I looked over at his place, but there wasn't any lights on. I went out the curb with a box of cans. Came back, and I didn't see Charlie, so I walked over.
2: I see.
4: I called to him, asked if he was all right. Didn't get no answer, so I came in. Found him right on the floor, where he was when you came in.
2: You're the one who put in the call, is that right?
4: Yeah. I called the operator and told her to get an ambulance right over that Charlie had been shot. Told her to send a policeman.
2: Now, what time was it when Stahl left your house?
4: Oh, it must have been about 11:15 or so. Earlier than usual, we always play almost to midnight. I guess Charlie got miffed about the grand slam I made, and then Paula kidded him about the woman.
2: What woman is that?
4: Oh, it wasn't anything. I went out and looked. Nobody there.
2: Sir?
4: A couple of times, Charlie thought he heard a woman coughing outside the window by his house. I went over at the window, looked out there, but there wasn't anybody there.
3: Well, did you hear this coughing?
4: No, not really. After Charlie started talking about it, I thought I did, but when I went out to look, there wasn't anybody there. His imagination, that's all. He was mad because of the slam.
2: Well, did you hear anything at all when you were out and back?
4: Huh?
2: Well, when you went into Stahl's house, did you hear anybody around? A car, maybe? Something like that?
4: No, not a soul.
3: Wes, could somebody have gone out the front of the house when you came in the back?
4: Wouldn't seem it could be. I'd have heard him if they did.
2: Well, then you'd say that whoever shot Stahl wasn't in the house when you went in, is that it?
4: Pretty sure about that. Of course, they might have left before I went in.
2: Sir?
4: Well, I'd already took a box of cans out in front after I heard the noise. If there's anybody in the house, they could have gotten out then.
2: But you didn't see anybody, did you?
4: No, nobody at all.
2: Do you know if Stahl has any relatives in Los Angeles?
4: No.
2: He hasn't, huh?
4: Hasn't got any place, none at all. Always kind of worried him.
2: Why is that?
4: Well, he used to say that he didn't have any folks to leave his things to. The house, print shop.
2: Mm-hmm.
4: He made a will, though. All legal with a seal and all. Official. He used to talk to me about it.
2: I see. You know who the beneficiary was, will you?
4: Not now.
2: What?
4: Well, I knew who it was, but he said he was going to change it. Said he was going to put a new name on.
2: Well, did he say whose?
4: Nope. Just said I'd be surprised.
2: We looked through the victim's desk for the will. In one of the bottom drawers, we found a locked tin box. In a box of paper clips, we found a key that fit. In the top liner of the box, there was a Purple Heart ribbon and an American Victory Medal from the First World War. In the bottom of the box, there were several government bonds and the will. In it, he left the house and the rest of his possessions to a Mrs. Margaret Becker. The print shop and the business he left to Mrs. Becker's sons, Peter and Alvin. The will was dated 3 years previously. On a separate piece of paper, we found an address for a Mrs. Margaret Becker, the Lone Star Motel on Sepulveda Boulevard. 12:40 a.m., we affixed the public administrator's seal, which the coroner's deputy had left with us, to the door of the victim's house. We talked with the wife and daughter of the neighbor, Paul West. They confirmed the story he'd given us. On the way to talk to the Becker woman, we stopped and called the office. They checked the name through R&I, but they came up with no identification. We called Sergeant Jay Allen at the crime lab, and he told us that the tire marks found in the rear of the victim's house were made by 3 B.F. Goodrich tires and 1 truck tire. He said that the cast they'd made was of the truck tire, as it was the only one they could lift, and that it was made by the left front wheel. There was a car parked in front of the manager's cottage. The registration listed Margaret Becker as the owner. Legal the same. We checked it.
3: Motor's called.
2: Yeah, tires don't match.
3: Well, nice try.
2: Yeah, let's go. I get it.
3: Late?
2: Yeah.
3: 1:15?
2: Hmm.
3: Probably asleep.
2: Yeah.
5: What's the matter? Can't you read? Sign says no vacancy. That means full up. N-O, that means no. Waken somebody at this hour.
2: Yes, ma'am.
5: Now, don't ask me if I know someplace where you can stay, because I don't. Good night.
2: Just a minute, Miss Becker.
5: How do you know my name?
2: Police officers.
5: Well, what do you want around here? I run a clean place. No trouble. License all paid up. Nothing wrong.
2: We'd like to talk to you.
5: What about?
2: You know a man named Charles Stahl?
5: What are you asking that for?
2: We'd like to know.
5: And I want to know why you're asking. What's this all about? Anything wrong with Charlie? That why you're out here?
2: Yes, ma'am.
5: What's wrong?
2: Well, it's pretty serious.
5: Well, go ahead. You can tell me.
2: Well, he's dead, Miss Becker.
5: Come in.
2: Thank you.
6: What's the matter, Margaret? Who are these fellows? Who are you? What are you doing here?
5: They're policemen.
6: Well, we don't need you. We got the whole thing cleaned up. We took care of it ourselves. Nobody sent for you. We took care of him.
5: No, Daddy. They're here about Charles.
6: Charlie Stahl?
2: Yes, sir. That's right.
6: Charlie here? Well, where is he?
5: He's not here, Daddy. Something's happened to him.
6: What?
5: He's dead.
6: Dead? Charlie?
5: Yes.
6: Well, how did it happen? An accident?
2: No, sir.
6: Oh, poor Charlie Stahl. He's a nice boy. Too bad. I thought you was here about the fellow number 8, the loud one.
2: What's that, sir?
5: Man from Texas came in tonight pretty drunk. We had to take him in. Daddy put him to bed. He was pretty drunk.
6: Heavy, too.
5: That's what he thought you were out here for.
6: Couldn't even get out of his car. Margaret had the pocket for him. Loud, you know, real drunk. Wore his pants inside his boots.
5: What was it you wanted to see me about?
2: There's a few questions we'd like to ask you.
5: About Charles?
2: Yes, ma'am. When was the last time you saw him?
5: Must have been a couple of weeks ago.
6: I saw him last week, April 22nd. Went fishing down at the pier.
2: Miss Becker, what was your relationship with Stahl?
5: Good friends, that's all. We knew each other almost all our lives. I used to live next door to him. Went through school together.
6: I always thought they were going to get married. Charlie was a good boy.
2: You see much of him lately?
5: No, not too much. I've been busy here with Daddy, and Charlie's had other things to do.
6: Moved next door to him on December 14th. Exactly 42 years ago come winter.
2: You know if he had any enemies, ma'am?
5: No, can't think of anyone who didn't like Charlie.
6: Didn't catch anything at the pier. Bad bait.
2: You've been home all evening, have you?
5: Yeah. Why'd you ask that?
2: Well, it's just routine.
5: You think I had something to do with it, that it?
2: No, ma'am, we don't.
6: Pinheads, that's what you need.
2: I beg your pardon, sir?
6: Pinhead anchovies, that's what you need for pier fishing.
5: You say it's routine, but I don't like you coming in here, waking us up with all these questions. We've had a bad night, that drunk coming in here. We've been on the go ever since then.
6: A few years ago, we used to be able to get a lot of pinheads. Not anymore.
5: You want to make any accusations, you talk to Paul West. You just talk to him. Try your routine questions there.
2: Paul West?
5: Yeah, Charlie's neighbor. He's never liked Charlie, never. Anyone hurt Charlie, it was Paul.
3: Why'd he say that, Mrs. Becker?
5: Years ago, Charlie was sweet on Paul's sister. On the way back from the beach one night, there was an accident, and Paul's sister was killed. Never forgave Charlie. Always held him to blame.
2: Well, why was that, Miss Becker?
5: Charlie was driving. Paul hated Charles for it. Now the thing with the daughter. Paul didn't like that either. Somebody did something to Charlie. You routine the man next door. You talk to Paul West. Now get out of here. I want to get some sleep. If you got any more questions, you come back in the morning, and I'll talk to you then. You get out of here now.
2: Yes, ma'am. But what did you mean, the thing with her, West's daughter?
5: All right. I'll tell you that, and then you've got to get out of here.
2: Yes, ma'am.
5: A couple of months ago, Paula came home, divorced her husband, and moved home. Right away, Charlie got sweet on her. Paul didn't like it. Didn't like it at all.
2: Did you ever say anything to Stahl about it?
5: You bet he did. They had a lot of arguments, a lot of them. You talk to Paul West. He's the one you got to talk to. Now, good night.
2: We'll be back in the morning, ma'am.
5: I'll be here. Don't worry. I'll talk to you then.
6: I'm going fishing tomorrow. They're getting pinheads now.
2: There's a new one, huh? West's daughter.
3: Yeah. Better check it out.
2: Hold it a minute. Let's take a look back at the carport here. There it is, a Texas license plate.
3: Yeah. I'll check the motor.
2: How about it?
3: Radiator's warm. How about the wheels?
2: Three Goodrich tires and a truck tire.

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2: The information we'd gotten from the crime lab gave us the make of the tires that had left the imprints in back of the victim's house. Three of the tires had been identified as being of Goodrich make. The fourth was a truck tire. The car we'd found in the carport of cabin number 8 had tires that matched the description. 1:26 a.m., we went back to talk to Margaret Becker.
3: I'd like to know just what this is all about. Why you're snooping around asking questions. Now, why don't you come right on out with it? Come on, you think I had something to do with Charlie being dead, isn't that it?
2: No, ma'am, we told you before, this is just a routine investigation. We're trying to get the facts here.
3: You still haven't told us about Charlie. Was he killed?
2: Yes, ma'am.
3: You think I did it?
2: We didn't say that.
3: Not in so many words you didn't, but that's what you meant. You found the will. That's what made you think it was me, isn't that it?
2: You knew about the will, didn't you?
3: Certainly I knew about it. Charles told me when he had it drawn up. Said he didn't have anybody else, wanted to see that me and the boys were taken care of.
4: Too bad about Charlie Stahl. He's a good boy. He's going to take care of Margaret.
5: He ever say anything to you about changing the will?
3: Yes. Told me about it the last time I saw him. Had lunch together, and he told me then.
2: Tell you what changes he was going to make?
3: No, not right out. I didn't have to. I knew. I could tell. The way he's been acting lately, I could tell.
4: So could I.
2: Well, what do you mean, the way he's been acting? Was there anything wrong?
3: Well, this thing with Paula. Told you about that. Charlie's been acting like a fool, falling all over her, gushing sweet talk. Silly.
2: Mm-hmm.
3: Well, she had him in a trance. Her just 25 and him 55. Talk about spring and winter. Well, that was them.
5: How'd Paula feel about this?
3: How'd you expect her to feel? She thought that Charlie'd leave her the money, house, everything. She went right along with it, real brazen.
2: Sir?
4: Yeah?
2: You said earlier that you thought your daughter and Mr. Stahl might get married. Is that right?
4: You better did. They always been in love.
3: Daddy, that's not true.
4: Which is too. I'm your father now. You show a little respect. After that no-good Becca walked out on Maggie, she and Charlie started to see each other again. Went real nice. Then Paula come into town, and Charlie Stahl took up with her.
2: Mm-hmm.
4: Charlie Stahl made out his will so that everything went to Margaret and the kids. Then he decided he'd change it.
5: You knew about the will, too, huh?
4: Sure, I was a friend of Charlie's. We used to go fishing all the time, talk about things. I told him that he was wrong to even think of changing his will. I told him that he was wrong.
2: What time did you say that car from Texas got in, ma'am?
3: I told you, about 10:15.
5: Well, ma'am, is it possible that somebody could have taken the car out without you knowing about it?
4: Hey, wait a minute, Margaret. That ain't right.
3: What?
4: It wasn't that late. It was only about 8 when he come in. I remember, because I was in bed at 8:30. I put him to bed and then come back and went to bed myself. I wanted to get some sleep, kind of going fishing in the morning.
2: You're pretty sure about the time, are you?
4: Well, you bet. I remember, because I got in bed and turned on the radio. Listened to that radio program about the detective. Fell asleep before the end. Never did find out who stole the jewels and did the murder.
2: What was your daughter doing when you came back?
4: Just sitting there. She went out to put the car away, and I went to bed.
2: Mm-hmm. How long was she outside?
4: I don't know. A few minutes, I guess.
2: Can you tell us a little closer than that?
4: Not very well. I told you I went to sleep. I didn't hear her come in.
2: Miss Becker, I wonder if you'd get dressed, please. We'd like to talk to you downtown.
3: What for?
2: Well, we have a report from our crime lab. They found some tire tracks in back of Stahl's house tonight. They were fresh tracks. They'd been made since it stopped raining. Those tracks match the car you got parked back there.
3: And you think I drove the car over to Charlie's?
2: Well, we'd like to talk about it.
3: Why? Why'd I do a thing like that? Why'd I want to kill Charlie?
5: Maybe because he was going to cut you out of his will. Looks like a pretty good motive.
3: Oh, you two are out of your minds.
2: All right, ma'am. We'll lay it out for you.
3: You better do that. Making accusations you can't back up.
2: The way the evidence looks, we got a pretty good case here. The way it looks, you took the car and you drove it over to Stahl's. He was next door playing cards, so you waited in the kitchen for him to come back. A couple of times you coughed while you were waiting. He heard you. He came over to the window to see who it was. Because it was dark, he couldn't see you.
3: I haven't heard a story like that since I stopped reading fairy tales.
2: He came home and you killed him. Then you heard Mr. West next door. He came over to see what it was. You went out the back way to the car that you'd parked in the alley, and you drove it back here.
3: That's the way it looks to you, is it?
2: Yes, ma'am, that's the way it

0: Mm-hmm. Well, I'll go and put my clothes on.
1: No, that isn't necessary for you to go with her, sir.
0: Well, she's not going.
1: What?
0: I killed Charlie Stoll.
2: Daddy.
1: You killed him?
0: Yep. Got tired of how I was treating Mark. Got good and tired. Him talking about how he was going to change the will. I couldn't let him do that. I just killed him and drove the car over and did it.
1: What time was all this?
0: Huh?
1: What time did you go over to Stahl's?
0: Right after the fellow from Texas. I guess it was about 9.
1: What time did you kill him?
0: Oh, it must have been 10:30 or so. I had to wait for him to get through playing cards. I had to wait for him to come home.
2: Why are you doing this, Daddy?
0: Why am I doing it? I said somebody's got to take care of the kids. Somebody's got to take care of you. I'm an old man. I ain't much use to anybody.
1: All right. Come on, Miss Becker. You want to get dressed now?
0: She ain't the one. I did it. I killed Charlie Stahl. I already confessed. Why don't you believe me? Why don't you arrest me now? I did it.
1: No, I'm afraid not. You got the times a little mixed up. Stahl wasn't killed at 10:30.
2: No, he's just trying to help me, but he doesn't have to. Him and me were both here all night. Neither one of us left. I was in bed and asleep at midnight.
1: Why'd he say that?
2: What?
1: Why do you think Stahl was killed around midnight?
2: I didn't say that.
1: He said that you were home and in bed by midnight, didn't he?
2: Just a figure of speech. I think I've talked enough to you. I don't have to say anything more. I'm going to see a lawyer about it. You got no right.
0: I'm the one that did it. I'm the one.
3: Why'd you kill him, Mrs. Becker?
1: You want to tell us?
0: Get old, nobody believes you.
1: How about it, Miss Becker?
2: I'll get dressed.
3: You did kill him then, huh?
2: Yes, I did it. Wasn't because of the money, though. You got to believe that. Wasn't because of the money.
1: Ma'am?
2: I loved him. Deep in my heart, I loved him. Always did. Even when we were kids. I thought he was going to marry me. Then he met Paula.
0: You shouldn't have done it, Margaret.
2: I loved him and he didn't want me. He wanted Paula. Do you know what that's like?
1: What's that?
2: Love somebody and them not want you? Begins to eat at you. Pretty soon you can't stand it anymore. That's why I did it. Not for the money, you understand? I just wanted him.
1: Yeah.
2: Just him. That's all I wanted. Not his money. You believe that? I never wanted his money. I just wanted him. You believe that?
1: Well, it really doesn't make any difference, does it?
2: How do you mean?
1: You didn't get either one.
4: The story you have just heard is true. The names were changed to protect the innocent.
5: On August 6th, trial was held in Department 89, Superior Court of the State of California, in and for the County of Los Angeles. In a moment, the results of that trial.
4: Now, here is our star, Jack Webb.
1: Thank you, George Fenneman. 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I know you'll agree that Chesterfield is best for you.
5: Margaret Alice Becker was tried and convicted of murder in the first degree. She was sentenced to life imprisonment on the California Institute for Women, Corona, California. Further investigation proved that the suspect's father, John Samuel Woodbridge, was not implicated in the murder. He was not held. Heard Dragnet, a series of authentic cases from official files. Technical advice comes from the Office of Chief of Police W.H. Parker, Los Angeles Police Department. Technical advisors, Captain Jack Donahoe, Sergeant Marty Wynn, Sergeant Vance Brasher. Heard tonight were Ben Alexander, Vic Rodman, Helen Klebe, Ralph Moody. Script by John Robinson. Music by Walter Schumann. Hal Gibney speaking.
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0: For the first time in history, Scotland Yard opens its secret files to bring you the true, authentic stories of some of its most baffling cases.
1: These are the true stories, the unvarnished facts, just as they occurred, reenacted for you by an all-British cast. Only the names of the participants have, for obvious reasons, been changed. The stories are presented with the full cooperation of Scotland Yard.
0: Research on Whitehall 1212 is prepared by Percy Hoskins, chief crime reporter of the London Daily Express. 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Here are the participants in case number 693 MR966. Lance Corporal John Latimer of the Royal Corps of Signals.
2: It was my lorry, right enough.
0: Signaller Lewis Ruling of the same company.
3: It only hadn't rained that night.
0: Mrs. Elsie Avery, who lost her son.
4: He was a lively lad, but he never done any harm.
0: Miss Hartley, the colonel's daughter.
5: I was raised in the army, and I know what I see.
0: Superintendent Robert Lester of Scotland Yard.
6: If you will come into the Black Museum here with me, I think Chief Superintendent John Davidson can show you what we started with on this case. Here's quite a collection in here of items that have figured in various cases we've worked on here in Scotland Yard. Some of them successfully, and some of them unsolved to date, shall we say. Come with me, please. Ah, here you are, John. This is Chief Superintendent John Davidson, who has a long and distinguished record with us.
7: Well, how do you do? Say, I finally found those things, Bond.
6: Ah.
7: I mislaid them, I'm afraid. Now, don't be afraid to look. They're not at all gruesome. Some folks seem to think we have a kind of chamber of horrors here. But I assure you, these things are quite innocuous for the most part. Now, this is the handkerchief.
6: Still quite clean, isn't it?
7: Wasn't always so clean, Bon. See, an ordinary khaki-colored handkerchief, such as millions of soldiers carried during the war.
6: I carried one.
7: And this, you don't recognize it? It's a gas mask cover. See the shoulder strap here? Oh, no, soldiers didn't carry this kind. This is red leather, or imitation leather, if you will. It was the type children carried with them. A child did carry this one. You can still see his name inside it here, written in his own kid's handwriting. Philip Ainsley Avery.
6: Philip Avery is dead.
7: But this little red leather bag helped Superintendent Lester start a man on the early morning stroll that ends on a gallows trap.
6: I was fortunate enough to be called by the Bucks Constabulary at once on this case. Too many times Scotland Yard is called in only after the local police have exhausted their every resource. But those chaps in Buckinghamshire wanted help at once and badly in this little village in early November 1941. Station Superintendent... I'll not tell you his name. Brief me. He tossed the gas mask case, the one you just saw, on the desk.
8: This is all we've found so far.
6: Rather a bright-colored gas mask case for a boy to carry. How old is he?
8: I don't know whether we should say is or was, Superintendent.
6: Been looking for him how long now?
8: 3.5 days now.
6: And this is all you found?
8: Aye. I'm scared if he's lost and he'd throw away his respirator case.
6: Where'd you find it?
8: About a mile from here, down the road in the ditch.
6: Well-traveled road?
8: Not very.
6: Get anything from his parents?
8: Father's dead, and mother's well as you'd expect. He was the only child.
6: What did she think?
8: Well, first she thought he'd run away. He was quite dotty over the army, and she thought he'd be hanging round some camp or other in the vicinity.
6: He wasn't.
8: Well, they've all moved out, last one a week ago. Oh, except for that convoy that went through here the day after the kid disappeared.
6: Could they have taken him along, a mascot, perhaps?
8: Checked him first bloody thing.
6: Not with him.
8: No. Their OC telephoned me from somewhere over the East Coast. Nice chap, worried. Said he'd turned out the whole party and no one had heard of the kid.
6: Good man. And the countryside is turned out, you said?
8: Not an able-bodied man in the village that isn't out in the country searching.
6: They'll find him, perhaps.
8: That's what I'm afraid of.
6: Yeah.
8: Well, where do you want to start?
6: Who saw the boy last?
8: His mother. He's just setting off for school.
6: What about her?
8: Well, frankly...
6: Oh.
8: I've seen mothers who treated their kids better.
6: I'd better see her, hadn't I?
8: Killing a kid's awfully nasty, Superintendent.
6: Yeah.
8: She's my sister-in-law.
6: Oh.
8: A brother's wife.
6: I thought the kid's name was Avery.
8: She married Avery after my brother was killed at Calais.
6: Where is it, Avery?
8: Killed at Tobruk.
6: She must be pretty bitter.
8: Bitter?
6: I'll have a talk with her.
8: Right.
6: I'm sorry.
8: Yeah, it's all right. I was rather fond of my young nephew. Probably why I telephoned you so quickly.
6: Yeah. Thought you said every man in the village was out looking for the boy.
9: They are.
6: Who are all those chaps, then, coming down the road?
8: Well, they're carrying something.
6: Eddie's got the old boy.
8: It's my sister-in-law. That's it. They've found him.

0: In my time, I've seen a good many murdered persons. I shall probably see a good many more before I turn in my warrant card. But this one, an 11-year-old schoolboy. I can still see that great blue bruise on his forehead and his throat. I've got kids myself. His mother, she was quite controlled when I talked with her.
1: You'd better take me in, Superintendent. I did it.
0: How did you do it, Mrs. Avery?
1: It was such a lively boy, but he never meant any harm.
0: Everyone says he was a fine boy, Mrs. Avery.
1: I called him a little hellion. He was always talking about the army and how he was going to join up the minute he came of age. I hate the army.
0: Yes?
1: He's taken Philip's father from me and Avery. I couldn't bear the thought of losing him to it. I raised my hand to my son. He said it was his duty. I thrashed him so many times, but he was stubborn. Duty, I said. What about your duty to your mother? He was all ready for school, with his little gas mask case, standing in the door. Somebody, he said, somebody's got to take Daddy's place. Just like a kid talks. Daddy's place. And Mr. Avery's. And I slapped his face. I could cut off my hand. And he gave me such a look and went away, and I never saw him again until I sent him to his death. I murdered him. The army got him, too.
0: I went away from that stricken woman. What else could I do? She was obviously convinced that she was responsible for the boy's death. But if her story was true, then that was a matter for her own conscience. If it was not, well, if she had killed the boy, there was time enough. The divisional superintendent drove me to the place where the body had been found in his own car. It was a side road off the main highway. Little traveled, and the local constable pointed out the place.
2: I was right there, sir. I marked it with a stick. I was with a searching party. We came across the road here, and Sammy Roberts, he seen that red gas mask bag lying on the edge of the ditch right over there. We picked it up, and we was looking around like, and I spotted the body lying right down there. Lying on his back, he was. Like he was asleep with his little arms folded on his chest. I thought he was asleep till I saw the blood. Well, there weren't much of it for the rain. We run over here, and then we saw the mark on his forehead. Dead all right. And quite peaceful, as I said. That's all, sir.
0: Be no other cars along here since you found him, then?
2: Only one or two, sir.
3: Where did all that oil come from, then?
2: Where, sir?
0: Down there.
2: Oh, I don't know, sir.
0: Looks like crankcase oil.
3: The car's been standing there.
0: Some time ago, though. The rain's washed it out, partly.
2: Like it washed away all the fingerprints on the gas mask bag, sir.
0: Certainly looks as if a car or a lorry's been standing here.
3: Could those be its tire marks?
0: Constable, see that no one that comes along here gets near those tire marks.
2: You want to make a plaster cast of them, sir?
0: Yes.
2: Well, Nobby Clark back at the station knows how to make them, sir. He was at the police college at Hendon.
3: I'll send him out when we go back. Have you covered everything else, McKinnon?
2: I think so, sir. Rain's washed away everything else, but I didn't notice these marks. Who's there?
0: Stop him, Constable, before he runs on those tire tracks.
4: Stop! Stop, stop! Please, stop!
0: Who is it, you know?
3: I think it's Miss Hartley. She's got the only MG in this spot.
0: Who is she?
3: The daughter of our local retired colonel, Chief Air Raid Warden.
1: To learn about poor Philip, Superintendent. He was such a charming boy. What in the world are you doing out here?
3: This is the place where he was found, Miss Hartley.
1: Oh, how dreadful. You have my deepest sympathy, sir. Who's this man?
0: I'm Superintendent Lester of Scotland Yard, madam.
1: Now, don't call me madam. The name's Hartley. Inga Hartley. Lived here for years. My father's Colonel Hartley. Late the Green Howards. Been in the army practically all my life. What's Scotland Yard doing up here? Can't you handle this, Superintendent?
3: Well,
1: No, from your nephew, of course. Yes, sorry.
5: Who's had a lorry up here with a leaking crankcase?
3: We don't
5: quite... Had a leaking crankcase as far as I can see it. Who was it? The murderer? Oh, sorry.
0: We've only just come in on this.
5: I saw a lorry over there at the road junction 3 mornings ago. Army lorry, driven by a lance corporal, driving onto the main road from this road.
0: Oh, was that the day the boy was reported missing, Superintendent? Was, huh? You're sure it was an army lorry, miss?
5: Hartley. Of course I know it was an army lorry, driven by a young lance corporal wearing steel-rimmed glasses, a 1,500-weight Fordson. I was raised in the army, sir, and I know what I see.
2: Was there any markings on it, Miss Hartley?
5: Of course. It was a Royal Corps of Signals lorry.
0: How did you know?
5: Why, it had the blue and white patch painted on the front like the signaler's armband. A big 56 was lettered on the side in white, and there was a red and green clover leaf painted on the left front door.
3: Yeah, the trucks of that signal convoy that passed through here.
5: Eh?
3: I remember the markings on them.
2: Cardpips, that's right.
0: What, sir?
5: Yes, what are you talking about?
3: Yeah, they were marked with playing card pips. Some of them with the ace of spades, some with diamonds and hearts
2: and... And clubs.
3: There's your clover leaf, Miss Hartley.
5: Good. Don't a bloody crow. Excuse me. That's the murderer.

0: As Miss Hartley roared off in her MG, we headed for the village. It was a thin enough clue, but it was the only one, except for the mother's fantastic confession, but we started to investigate it at once. A telegram to the War Office.
1: Request most urgently present location of Royal Corps Signal Unit. Passed through this village 3 days ago, headed for East Coast Port. Information desired in connection with serious crime. Leicester, Scotland Yard.
2: No use trying to trace him any other way. Security regulations and all that.
0: We'll have a reply in no time, I'm sure.
2: But if that Signals Corps corporal did kill him, why?
0: Probably struck him with the lorry and got frightened.
2: But what was Phyllis doing over there? The school's in the opposite direction.
0: Maybe he was running away.
3: Excuse me, sir. Would you like to have a look at the things we took from the boys' pockets?
2: Would you mind looking, Lester? If there's anything you think I should see.
0: I'll have a look, Constable.
3: He's a spring, sir. An old cap badge. That was his father, sir. He always carried it with him. Buttons and coppers. Half a packet of peppermints. Fair breaks your heart, doesn't it, sir? Poor kid.
0: Go on, Constable.
3: Parking handkerchief.
0: Hold. Hold on a minute. Was that his?
3: Can't say, sir.
0: Hold it out. I think we'll take a closer look at it. I believe that's oil on it there.
3: His, sir? Smells like old crankcase oil to me, sir.
0: Hold it out. I'll tell you what to do with it. Might be quite important.
3: Yes, sir.
0: How's his mother?
4: Took her to a nursing home down the road, sir. I'm afraid she's not going to get over it.
0: Oh, I'm sorry. Well, is that all?
4: Only this, sir.
0: What?
4: This we found inside the gas mask case, sir.
0: What is it?
4: Looks like the corner of a pound note, sir. All crumpled up. A bloody strange place to find a bit of money. How do you suppose he got it?
0: Why, I think, Constable, the important thing to discover is who has the rest of it.
4: The murderer.
0: Oh, hello, Zimmer.
2: We've heard from the War Office about the signal company.
0: Where are they?
2: They're at a port of embarkation. Oh. They're due to leave the day after tomorrow for North Africa.

0: If we were to follow up what seemed to be a promising clue, in fact, our only clue, there was, of course, no time to lose. But there were things that we must accomplish before we left for the port of embarkation. And these are the things we accomplished with the aid of Scotland Yard technicians who were rushed to us from London.
1: We have the plaster casts of the tire marks on the road, sir. The samples of oil we took out of the mud are here, too.
2: They match the oil stains on the khaki handkerchief.
1: The handkerchief has been washed and examined. What appears to be a laundry mark, K201537, was discovered on the edge of it. It had been partially obscured by the oil stains.
2: The wound on the boy's throat was inflicted after death, which was caused by the blow on the head, sir.
0: One thing we do not know yet, Superintendent, is where that torn piece of the £1 note came from.
3: I brought Philip's mother here to tell you about that.
4: It's from Philip's money box.
0: What?
4: I knew at once when my brother-in-law told me.
3: I took her home to see.
4: Philip had come back and taken it. I looked in the drawer in his cupboard where he kept it. I found it broken open and empty. I knew what had been in it. 31 shillings in coins.
3: I always gave him a shilling for shining my boots.
4: And the pound note I gave him for his birthday the day before Michaelmas. He'd taken it all to run away on. They murdered him for 31 shillings and a pound note. The army paid me much more for his father.
0: I don't think I shall ever forget that. We arrived at the barracks of the signal company at the port of embarkation shortly after Reveille. Major Hugh Scott, the young officer commanding, who had been an engineer at Wandsworth, was waiting for us in what he called his orderly room. The men were still at breakfast, but the company sergeant major ushered us in.
5: The gentleman from the police, sir.
6: Oh, yes. Thank you, Sergeant Major. Come in, gentlemen.
0: Thank you, Major.
6: Sit down, gentlemen. I'm afraid I don't know what this is all about, you know. I had an urgent message.
0: Yes. I'm afraid we shall have to cause you some inconvenience. This is a very serious matter.
6: Mm-hmm, I gathered that.
0: It involves murder, sir.
6: Mm-hmm. It's serious. What do you want me to do?
3: Answer some questions first, please, Major.
6: As well as I can. Got away.
0: Are all your men present?
6: The Sergeant Major will know that. Sergeant Major.
5: Yes, sir?
6: All our people on hand, Sergeant Major.
5: All present at Reveille, sir.
6: Thank you.
5: Yes, sir.
6: Well, they're all here, murderers included, if any.
0: You were encamped at the superintendent's village a few nights ago.
6: Right. He called on us.
3: That's correct.
0: You have one vehicle that has a bad leak in the crankcase.
6: How'd you know that?
0: Well, I'm asking you, sir.
6: We surely have. Our number 56 is
0: 56 of 1,500 weight Fordson.
6: Well, I don't know how you know, but we're having more trouble with this monster
0: and
6: than
0: anything. And the markings on this lorry?
6: Well, the usual blue and white signals tab. And then there's the section marking on the front door.
3: What's it like, please?
6: An ace of clubs in red and green.
0: Ah. May we see the driver, please?
6: Of course. Sergeant Major again.
5: Yes, sir?
6: Send in Lance Corporal Latimer. Get him out of our palatial breakfast room, please.
5: Yes, sir.
6: He the murderer?
0: We'll see, I hope.
6: Mild-mannered bloke. Can't see him murdering anyone. Oh, you must be wrong.
0: You have a special laundry mark for your company, Major?
6: Laundry mark? Well, hardly in this man's army.
0: We found one on this khaki handkerchief.
6: Might be anyone's, old chap. I have one myself.
0: It was in the murdered boy's pocket.
6: Boy? Oh, good Lord, gentlemen, do you... Yes?
5: Latimer, sir.
6: Come in, Latimer.
7: Lance Corporal Latimer, sir.
6: Stand easy, Latimer. What makes it jingle so, Corporal?
7: Jingle, sir?
6: Ring like bow bells.
7: Oh, that's shillings, sir. I've got a pocket full of shillings. Excuse me, sir.
0: Never mind, Corporal. Where did you get those shillings?
7: Why, sir, I...
6: Answer anything these gentlemen ask you, Latimer, that policeman.
7: Oh. I got them from my mate, sir.
0: Who's he?
7: Signaller Ruling, sir.
6: John Major!
5: Yes, sir.
6: Send for Ruling.
5: Yes, sir.
0: Thank you, Major Scott.
6: Yeah, that's quite all right.
0: Where did he get them?
7: I don't know, sir.
3: Tell him up. Is this your handkerchief?
7: Looks like mine, sir. May I see it, please? Yes, sir. Here's the laundry mark they put on it when we were stationed at Leeds, sir. K201537. Yes, sir, that's mine.
3: Where did you lose it?
7: Lose it, sir? I didn't lose it. My pal had it. I lent it to him.
6: Ruling?
7: Yes, sir.
0: Sure?
7: Yes, sir, I'm sure.
0: Do you always wear those steel-rimmed glasses, Latimer?
7: Yes, sir. Always.
3: Wearing them when you met the lady in the MG the other morning?
7: What morning, sir?
3: When you turned off the side road onto the main road. When you were to camp before the last one.
7: I never saw a lady up there, sir. I wasn't even out of the camp.
0: The morning you stopped your lorry on the by road and stayed there a few minutes?
7: I never left the camp, sir.
0: Your lorry was out, I think.
7: I wouldn't know, sir. I was working on the generator truck all day, sir.
0: Alone, no doubt.
7: Alone? Yes, sir.
0: Look at this. Do you know what it is?
7: Looks like slabs of plaster, sir.
0: They are plaster casts of tire marks left by your lorry at a certain place, Latimer.
7: I don't think they could be, sir. The lorry wasn't in a certain place.
0: What certain place?
7: Where you sit, sir.
0: You can easily prove it by comparing these casts with your tires.
7: Well, sir, if it was where you said it was, it wasn't me driving it.
0: Where did I say it was?
7: Well, I don't know, sir.
6: Latimer.
0: One moment, please, Major. Latimer, do you recognize this? Do you know what it is?
7: No, sir. A red satchel.
0: It was the boy's gas mask case.
7: I never saw it before in all my life, sir. I'll take my bloody oath to that. What boy, sir?
6: Blast. Come in. What is it, Sergeant Major?
5: Sorry, sir.
6: What?
5: Ruling's missing, sir. I think he's gone over the hill.

0: Major Scott got the military police on the track of the missing signaler ruling at once. We wanted to see him badly enough, but Major Scott had reasons of his own. Desertion from a post in wartime is also a very serious matter. While a Red Cap MP lieutenant, a former Berkshire constabulary sergeant, assured the major that they'd very soon find the adjectived rascal, the superintendent and I went out to compare our plaster cast with the tires on lorry number 56. They matched perfectly. We returned to the orderly room to find the policeman gone and Major Scott sitting staring at the contents of Ruling's kit.
1: Look here at these clothes, gentlemen.
0: They're soaking wet.
2: Perhaps they were the ones he wore when it was raining then.
0: They could very well be, if he did it.
3: I didn't do it.
0: Yes, you said that, Latimer.
1: Look, here's something on the cuff of this jacket.
2: Where?
1: Look here. What's this? Looks like blood.
3: He said he cut his hand.
2: Did he?
3: Didn't show me the cut, sir.
0: Then you don't know.
3: No, sir.
0: What kind of chap is this man Ruling, anyway?
1: Well, he's a great husky young fella.
3: He wears steel-rimmed glasses, just like I do.
2: He does.
3: Sir, I was just thinking.
1: What?
3: Well, when I came back to my bivvy after working on the generator lorry all day, I had a look at 56.
0: And?
3: Well, she was awfully muddy. Much muddier than the other lorries that had been standing in the park all day.
2: Could someone have taken her out without your knowing it?
1: Could they, Latimer?
3: Would be possible, sir.
0: Ruling?
3: Well, sir, he's supposed to be my pal.
0: But what?
3: He was always drifting off, I remember. Alone.
1: What for?
3: Well, he always liked to visit people in the business, he said.
0: What business?